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5: Phillies are bringing back Don Mattingly as the manager for 2 years, but Astros manager Joe Espada will not be returning. The franchise has decided not to renew his contract. Football news, Ravens quarterback Lamar Jackson was not at practice today, but sources have told ESPN's Adam Schefter he has a realistic chance to play Sunday in Cleveland. The suspension of Rams offensive lineman Alaric Jackson has been reduced from 2 to 1 game. He appealed after he was suspended for punching Buffalo's Bradley Chubb after Monday night's game. The Texans say newly acquired Marvin Harrison Jr. will play against the Jaguars on Sunday in London. Falcons coach Kevin Stefanski says quarterback Michael Penix Jr. should be able to start on Sunday against Chicago. Penix left Sunday night's game with a rib injury. According to ESPN, Jeremy Fowler, Broncos safety Talanoa Hufanga is expected to miss multiple weeks with an ankle injury. Patriots quarterback Christian Gonzalez says he is ready to return against the Jets. A.J. Brown was back at practice, but no word if he will play on Sunday.
6: Hey, it's your resident Super Bowl champ, Chris Candy. 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

Hello and welcome in. It's Always College Football. I'm your host, Greg McElroy. So happy to have you here with us. It is our 10 takeaways show. Welcome in. It's Sunday afternoon. Had a chance to watch all the tape, all the clips. Some games I really enjoyed watching back. Others made my eyes just want to shut. One in particular in which it was like a walking turnover fest in the first half. It was like, goodness gracious alive, can we please hold on to the football? It was tough. You'll probably know which one I'm talking about. It was an entertaining day of college football. I mean, you have number one that loses, number six loses, number 10 loses in overtime, number 13 turns the ball over seven times and loses, number 16 loses at home by nearly 20 points. And for the third time in the AP poll era, three top 10 SEC teams lost in the same regular season week. That's five of the top 16 that all suffered a defeat on one Saturday, and each one of them lost for a very specific reason. You can watch it. You can point to it. I went back and watched all the games, and it was pretty clear. As you guys know how Sunday works for us, we've already done our recaps. That was our morning show. Now we're going to do the reasons. Here's why these things happen. Here's what they mean going forward. We do 10 of them every single week. It's one of our favorite shows, and we're glad that you're here with us today. Go ahead and subscribe to the podcast wherever you get the podcast. Doesn't matter where. You can also go and check us out on the ESPN College Football YouTube page. All right, let's buckle up and dive in with takeaway number one. Oklahoma just delivered the ultimate team win. 27-24 over their arch rivals, the number one ranked Texas Longhorns. Tate Sandell from 47 yards, clock down to zero, right through the middle. The first time Oklahoma has ever beaten a number one ranked Texas team, and it's Oklahoma's eighth win over an AP number one. That's the fourth most of any program. And the amazing thing is that the Sooners did it with just 238 yards of total offense against a Texas team that put up 382. I mean, for a team to win the yardage battle by 144 yards and

0: lose the game. Kind of tells you exactly which game Oklahoma came to Dallas to play. So let's start with the problem with Oklahoma. Everyone's been talking about the offense, right? And Ben Arbuckle and the challenges that they've had putting forth a competitive group. And honestly, in this game in particular, especially early on, the problem was Colin Simmons for Texas. I mean, third play of the game, he goes right around, strip sacks John Mateer. Oklahoma recovers the ball, but it was pretty clear. All right, this is going to be a problem for the offensive line, right? It was going to be an issue. And from that point forward, you saw a lot of quick game. You saw some throws at or behind the line of scrimmage, trying to get the ball out before Simmons could really get home and take over the game. So that was an offense that was built to avoid the big mistake. It was an offense that was built the way that you need to kind of stay out of the way. And it didn't help them a ton, right? They went three and out on their first five possessions. They gained 15 yards on five of those drives. They had one rushing yard at halftime. Their 69 first half yards, the fewest in any half in head coach Brent Venables' 5 years. But it worked anyways. Here's why. Because Mateer and the Oklahoma offense, they never gave Texas the football. They never gave them the short field. Zero picks, zero lost fumbles from a quarterback that had turned it over six times in the previous three games. And I think Venable summed it up beautifully by saying, hey, it was complimentary football, not trying to go out and do too much in the first quarter. And complimentary means, hey, we got to have all three phases. It's all hands on deck to try to knock off the horns. So it was the special teams that got things started. Overloaded the right side of Texas's punt protection. Danny Okoye takes advantage of a really bad shield, came free. He blocks it. Dakota Fields falls on it in the end zone. And then Peyton Bowen, he also picked off Arch Manning, takes it 42 yards the other way. So you get a touchdown on offense, a touchdown on defense, and a touchdown on special teams. Oklahoma had not done all three in the same game since they played against Kansas back in 2016. And everybody had to contribute here. Everybody needed to step up when a play was there to be made. And if you look at Texas, their first five drives of the second half, they had 15 plays for 40 yards, four punts, and a pick six. And if you look at kind of the numbers and really the Texas mistakes, you had a block punt. That's now twice in the last two games where Texas's punt unit has surrendered a touchdown. It was a return against Tennessee, and then it was a punt block in this game against Oklahoma. They also had two interceptions and a pair of drive-extending penalties. Those mistakes accounted for 24 of Oklahoma's 27 points. That was the big key. So it looked like Texas, even in spite of all the mistakes, they're going to be in a pretty good spot, right? They're going to be in a spot where they might be able to go and steal it because the game's tied at 24. Texas has fourth and two at the Oklahoma 35, about 1:55 left in the game. Head coach Steve Sarkisian decides to go out and kick it because they had a couple third and shorts earlier in the game. They didn't convert. So they had enough confidence. I think it was the right call to send the kicker out. People have kind of looked back and said, well, it doesn't work. That wasn't right. Well, yeah, hindsight's 20/20. But given the fact that the offense has already come up empty on a couple of third and shorts, I think it makes sense to try to hit that 53-yarder. And by the way, your kicker's been really good this season. However, it's a little wide right. That was the first miss of the season after 8-for-8 start. Oklahoma then goes three and out. They give it right back. And then Corton Guillory, one snap after he'd been flagged for pass interference, jumps the curl route that Arch Manning was trying to throw with 19 seconds left. So the offense that spent the whole night kind of hiding in the shadows, just, hey, don't try to do too much. Don't make a big mistake. And then Mateer delivers probably his two best throws of the day. You got third and 13, left sideline to Isaiah Satania. And then boom, back shoulder throw down the right sideline to Satania for 20 more. Two toe taps, two replay reviews, two catches that stood. And then Mateer kneels it down, left center of the field. And Sandell, who had missed from 53 in the first half, buries the 47-yarder. So what does it mean for Oklahoma? This was enormous. It was a season-saving victory. They're now 3-2, still on thin ice, still a lot to clean up, still a lot of room to grow. But it was amazing the difference between the first half and second half with their offense's performance, particularly running the football. Now, they're alive. Nothing's fixed just yet. They still only had 238 yards of offense. They still went just 2 of 13 on third down. They had 7 3-and-outs. So this is a formula that you're going to need the other team to make some mistakes. And look, Saturday night, Norman, Kentucky comes to town. They just played an entire overtime game against LSU with zero turnovers and two penalties. So if Oklahoma plays the same game against Kentucky, it's probably not going to be enough. You got to have the offense show up for a little more than just 19 seconds in a got to have it situation. But hey, great win, all hands on deck win, season saving win to at least keep them afloat. On the other side for Texas, what does it mean? I think they can probably look in the mirror and say, hey, we beat ourselves. I mean, that I think is probably the, if I were a Texas Longhorn, that's how I feel. Because they're sitting there, they're up 17-7 at halftime, they're up 17-10 going into the fourth quarter. They had won 38 straight games when entering the fourth quarter with the lead. That was the second longest active streak in the FBS. And Arch Manning, he threw two very costly fourth quarter interceptions. The first was the first pick six of his career. He's the only SEC quarterback with two different games of two fourth quarter interceptions at the start of last season. The last one was against Florida in last year's loss. He's only had one loss since that loss. So it's been a bit. So, and it wasn't only on the quarterback. They didn't, I think, give the ball enough to Hollywood Smothers. He had just six carries for 41 yards in the first half. And then in the second half, he gets two. No Texas back got more than 12 carries all night. So they got to do better collectively. And here's probably what makes it very maddening about the whole situation is that every single number says that Oklahoma's offense is in tough shape. But if you look at Texas's defense, I mean, they allowed 13 points. The offense and the special teams, they're the ones that allowed the other 14. So I think when you look at everything with coordinators, I still think Sarkisian calls a great game. Yes, the special teams needs to be cleaned up for sure. But at the end of the day, Texas is still a playoff team in all the national projections. And I think even though it could end up with a couple more losses down the road, they're in a pretty good spot. And you look at the next five opponents, you got Florida, Ole Miss, Mississippi State, Mizzou, and LSU. All came into the weekend ranked. So this is a stretch right now where they have to absolutely do everything in their control not to beat themselves, because they have a great playoff caliber, championship caliber defense. They have a playoff roster, but they got to get things fixed. And to do so against five ranked teams will be incredibly difficult.
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0: Let's go to takeaway number two. Georgia just showed y'all what a number one team's depth chart looks like. They win the game 20-17 in Tuscaloosa over the Alabama Crimson Tide. It's Georgia's first win at Bryant-Denny since 2007. And that was Kirby Smart's first regular season win over Alabama. Now, Kirby Smart is now 3-7 against the Tide. And before Saturday, both those wins came with the trophy on the line, right? It came in the SEC championship last year and the national championship a few years back. But here's what the depth chart looks like. And Georgia has prided themselves. Maybe they don't have the star power they once had, but guess what they do have? Outrageous depth. They played this game without their top two running backs. And Nate Frazier was out with a rib injury. Chauncey Bowen's out with a lower leg injury. And Smart didn't even know if Frazier could go until shortly before kickoff. So they decided to hand the football to Dwight Phillips, whose career high coming into the night was 8 carries. He got 17. He goes for 120. Bo Walker added 69 on 10 more yards. So Georgia goes for 206 against an Alabama defense that had come in as one of the top teams in the country against the run. Most teams, you lose your top two running backs, that completely changes the game plan. Well, Georgia loses their top two, didn't affect their rushing production whatsoever. And Dwight Phillips was terrific. I mean, he was terrific in the game. But he was overshadowed by the performance of Gunnar Stockton, who was 18 of 22, 249. On third down in particular, he was outrageous. 9 of 10 for 104 on third down. 9 of 10 in Bryant-Denny. And if you look at the windows he was having to throw it into, guys, it was well defended most of the time. I mean, he was throwing it in places where only his receiver could catch the ball. And the Alabama defenders, I don't even know what you do. You kind of just shrug and tip your cap because of just how good some of those throws were. And you look at it too. I mean, if you're looking at field position and things like that, I mean, Alabama played the game they wanted to play. I mean, Alabama's punter, Alex Asparuha, he punted 5 of his punts inside the 20. And Georgia's go-ahead drive, it started at its own 11 after a muffed punt that Georgia nearly coughed up. And then, boom, it was Phillips for 9. Boom, it was Phillips for 22. Boom, it was Walker for 37. 10 plays, 84 yards, capped off by Peyton Woodring's 23-yard field goal with 5 minutes and 25 seconds left. Now, that was the drive that ended the game. It started on Georgia's own 7-yard line. And on 3rd and 7 from the 10, offensive coordinator Mike Bobo, he calls a pass, gets aggressive, finds Elias Williams, and Stockton hits him for 17 yards. I mean, that call on 3rd down backed up. I mean, that won the game. And that was an incredibly impressive throw, incredibly impressive execution. You also look at Georgia's defense. They held Alabama just 3 points after half. Their 17 points were their fewest in a home game since 2011. Now, here's what everyone's arguing about right now. With 3 minutes and 28 seconds left, Alabama had 2nd and 10 at the Georgia 34, down 3. And Georgia's defensive back, K.J. Bolden, he goes and hits Rico Scott in the end zone before the ball did. No flag came. To be honest with you, it was pass interference. It was. The rules analyst, Matt Austin, agreed with that. I think it was pass interference. But if you look at what Georgia did in the game, and look, everybody has an opinion on penalties, what should have been called, what shouldn't have been called, what was called in the past, what wasn't called in the past. Guys, it never comes down to one singular play. It doesn't. Because Georgia, they made the plays. They made the plays to win the game. And if you look at kind of how things went, there were a couple big plays wiped out by Georgia with holding penalties. And so the flags didn't necessarily go just in one direction. It's just the one at the worst possible moment happened to go against the Crimson Tide. On the next snap after the no-call PI, Glenn Schumann sends a blitz, Bolden gets home, and Keelan Russell all of a sudden takes a 9-yard loss. Now you're out of field goal range. Alabama has to punt, and Dijon Lee, he has a personal foul after the whistle on 2nd and 3. That hands Georgia the first down. That allows Stockton to kneel it out. And I look, Kalen DeBoer, I think, has handled this really well. He said, quote unquote, we cannot put this game in that situation where the officials come into play. He also referenced Lee's performance in the game, referencing emotional maturity. And he showed a lot of fire. And I think Alabama fans have responded very positively to that, because Lee had a tough day. He also had a big pass interference on the third and long that gave Georgia a fresh set of downs as well. So all things considered, Georgia made the plays they needed to make. There were a couple bounces that went their way, but when you're a great team, you capitalize on those bounces. Georgia did that. They're now 6-0, 4-0 in the SEC, the projected number one across all national projections. I think they are the best team in the country, not just because it wasn't the prettiest win in Tuscaloosa, because it won in Tuscaloosa without being at 100%. So very, very impressive performance from Georgia. Moving over to the other side for Alabama. Let's start with what they did right. I mean, they were down 10-0 there in the second quarter. They found a way to lead the game at halftime 14-10. And the second touchdown, a 2-minute drive by Russell. He also had a 3-play, 83-yard drive earlier. But the 2-minute drive, 12 plays, 80 yards, started his own 20 with a minute 32 left. That drive got to the 1 with 6 seconds left. And I love that Kalen DeBoer decided to pass on the tying field goal a couple times before Alabama decides to hand it off. I mean, as a head coach who came into the game trying to win, and you got to take advantage of those situations. And the offense, they made it happen. You look at where things are in kind of the fringe area and kind of how they handled stuff. There were some moments where Alabama showed some youth. There were some moments where Alabama showed some mistakes. And there were some times where Bama just flat out got a little unlucky. Sometimes you don't get the breaks in the game. And there were 4 Georgia fumbles that were recovered by Georgia players. And when the ball's on the ground a couple times, I mean, you got to go and take advantage of those plays. You give Georgia credit for taking advantage. You got to acknowledge that Alabama didn't take advantage of those situations. When you look at Keelan Russell, I think he grew in this game a lot. He learned a lot in this game. It was moving really fast early. He settled in. Then it was moving really fast late. But when you look at things, look, I also appreciated very much his approach. He didn't talk about the penalties. He didn't talk about what was missed. He took ownership, said, we got to be better. I love that. That is the right mindset for Alabama long term. You never leave it up to the official. If you do, you run the risk of being on the wrong side. Winners take ownership. And I think that's a really important thing for Alabama moving forward. Now, there are a couple things to monitor for the Tide, too. You have a center that got injured, Ryan Coleman-Williams, a little bit banged up as well. But they lose by 3 at home to arguably the best team in the country. On possibly a pass interference call that never came. They're still going to be very much in the mix for the college football playoff. Now, they go to Tennessee next week. This is a really massive rivalry and a really massive game. So it'll be important for Alabama not to sulk or be disappointed with the performance last week. You got to flip the script. You can't look in the rearview mirror. You got to move forward, and you got to bring your A game next week to what will be one of the most hostile environments in the country. Takeaway number 3, Kentucky won the same game twice. That is not luck. Kentucky 35, LSU 34 in overtime. 1 week after Kentucky beat South Carolina, 35-34 in overtime on a walk-off 2-point conversion both times. Kentucky's the first team in FBS history to win back-to-back games by 1 point in overtime. You look at the box score, you would have sworn that LSU won the game. LSU outgained Kentucky 410-401. They won first downs 26-19. They converted 7-13 on third down to Kentucky's 5-14, and they held time of possession. But when you look at the columns that actually determine the result in a 1-point game, turnovers. LSU had 2. Penalties. Kentucky had 2 for 20. LSU had 7 for 50. So yeah, well, LSU might have won a couple areas of the stat sheet. Kentucky won the parts of the game that really made a significant impact. And if you look at it, man, they beat you by making sure you make the mistakes, they're sound, and they execute. And on the first snap, they showed some explosiveness with CJ Baxter, 77 yards right up the middle, touchdown on the very next play, very simple duo scheme. And they were able to move what was at the time one of the best defenses in the country off the spot. In the second quarter, you return a punt to the house by Brock Kaufman. Then defensive coordinator Jay Bateman's group, playing a little bit short on all 3 levels, they held LSU to 94 yards rushing at 2.5 a carry. So they were down some linebackers, and they were down a couple defensive linemen. They lost a couple secondary guys, and they really battled on defense. Now, to be fair to LSU, Kentucky kind of spent the fourth quarter trying to hand it back because they had five red zone trips after halftime that produced a combined 6 points. Adam Zuagi, he missed from 42 with 4:57 left. Then, right after Jamarian Harkless strip-sacked Sam Levitt and Kentucky recovered at the LSU 13, they missed from 26. Then head coach Lane Kiffin, in a decision that has been heavily scrutinized, on fourth and one from his own 43, up three with a minute 46 left, he decided to punt it away. I think he thought about going for it on fourth and one, and to be honest with you, I would have gone for it. I would have gone for it. Hindsight's 20/20. There were some great plays made by Kentucky in the two-minute drive. I would have gone for it, though, try to win it with my own offense as opposed to putting my defense back out there that had had some challenges throughout the game.
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7: I'm Ed Mangan. We start with Game 3 of the National League Championship Series underway on ESPN Radio in L.A. They're in the top of the second inning. The Brewers have taken a 1-0 lead over the Dodgers, and Milwaukee is threatening here in the top of the second. They have runners at first and second with one out against Blake Snell, who gave up a leadoff home run to Jackson Churio to account for Milwaukee's only run. Brewers trying to go up 3-0. They have a 1-0 lead with two on and one out in the top of the seventh. The American League Championship Series will continue tomorrow afternoon in Cleveland. Game 3 with the Rays and Guardians was originally scheduled for 6 Eastern. It's been pushed up to 1 Eastern because of the weather forecast in Cleveland. The Phillies are bringing back Don Mattingly as their manager. He gets a 2-year extension. However, Astros manager Joe Espada will not be returning. The team has announced they will not renew his contract. Football news, the Seahawks have ruled out linebacker Drake Thomas, running back Zach Charbonnet for the game tomorrow night against the Broncos. Ravens quarterback Lamar Jackson did not practice today, but sources have told ESPN's Adam Schefter he has a realistic chance to play Sunday in Cleveland. Marvin Harrison Jr. will play in London on Sunday. The Texans say he'll play against the Jaguars. Meanwhile, the Chiefs are ready to return for their bye week, something Patrick Mahomes was happy to have.
8: I mean, he gives my knee an extra week just to rest and stuff like that. I mean, obviously, I felt great this season. And being able to rehab and do stuff like that, but it kind of gives me another week where I can kind of, all right, I got through that first few games, kind of reset, reevaluate where I'm at, and then kind of move forward going ahead. And so, obviously, winning there helps out a ton.
7: The Chiefs host the winless Chargers this Sunday in Kansas City. Hey, it's Evan Cohen. Coming up Thursday, we'll react to Game 3 of the National League Championship Series. Plus, I'll tell you which QB is in most danger of getting benched. It's Unsportsmanlike, 6 a.m. Eastern, right here on ESPN Radio, ESPN 2, and ESPNU.
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10: You went all in on this, Michael Douglas, because you there's a lot of your personal life.
11: I did. And then I started thinking, well, look, what about my films? I'm kind of got this image of sort of that gray area. You know, a lot of my movies always are struggling with the moral dilemmas of doing the right thing, but there's always that bad side of us, and will the guy make the right decision and all of that. And so I decided I got to go all in. If I'm going to write a biography and my life, yes, your work is your sort of major, but you have to also deal with the pain and the good side, the bad side. And so I started about 18 months ago and working hard with Shane. Mostly I was living in Spain, and time change. We do 2-3 hours a day back and forth. And then I got really scared, because as opposed to a movie where you're playing a character, an actor, you know, your book, you're just laying out your whole story in your life. And so I'm just been shocked and surprised, and here we are. I'm going number one with a lot of bad stories, and
10: let's call them interesting.
11: All right.
10: You know, and so it started 18 months ago. So it's not true that you said, I'm not writing a book until the Knicks win a championship again.
11: The Knicks win was my motivation to finish, you know.
10: That's how great was that?
11: I was just old fashioned, brought me back to Earl of Pearl Monroe and the Knicks of the old days. Walt Frazier, just total guts.
10: Yeah. And the fact that Walt Frazier was at some of these games too, right? And Brunson's doing this stuff for Ewing in a way, and for, you know, Frazier. Why I get goosebumps.
11: It just completed the generation and pulled it together.
10: Yeah.
11: Why can't the Jets do that? I mean,
10: well, we're out of time. We don't have enough time to get into that. But yeah, I know, because you're a Jet fan from the Namath days, or something?
11: No, I was a Giants fan. I was Y.A. Tittle,
10: right.
11: Frank Gifford, and everything, and then Broadway Joe came on, you know, and that fur coat, that announcement on Super Bowl III, we're going to win, and they did it, and I love these guys. They were fantastic,
10: right?
11: And that was it.
10: to the current day.
11: Yeah.
10: I'm with you. All right. So your book, again, one hell of a ride, where all books are acquired right now. The number one nonfiction selling book on planet Earth. We have a game called, there it is up on the screen right there. One hell of a ride. So we play a game called Celebrity True or False.
11: Okay.
10: Where, you know, we're wondering what's true and what's not about what's been written about your work, but you've written about your work. So instead of playing Celebrity True or False, we're going to play, is this really true?
11: Okay.
10: Okay. And then we, you know, it's a little high register. Where we're like, I gotta believe it. But still, we still have the production value, which we appreciate you as a producer, Academy Award-winning producer. Here we go. Celebrity True or False with Michael Douglas. Please hit it.
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13: You can't handle the truth.
10: I'm sure you recognize that voice. Yes. You recognize that voice of Jack Nicholson?
11: Jack Nicholson, sure.
10: And that's the way we start here. Is it true, really true, that you attempted to convince Deborah Winger to take on the role of Joan Wilder in Romancing the Stone over dinner with Danny DeVito, Jack Nicholson, and the director, Robert Zemeckis? That happened?
11: No. But okay. There's you want an explanation?
10: Please,
11: for it?
10: Yes.
11: Okay.
10: Yeah, yeah, yeah.
11: So the studio wanted Deborah Winger for the role.
10: Okay.
11: And I had an initial lunch. It started as a lunch with her at Lucy's Al Adobe down here in Los Angeles. Yes. And all I can tell you is lunch ended at about 6 o'clock at night, and I don't know how many margaritas later, and I was staggering out of there, and I didn't have a yes answer from her yet. Wasn't sure. Then Bob Zemeckis and I, went down to Mexico to scout, to do the scouting for the movie.
10: For the movie, yeah.
11: For Romancing the Stone.
10: Yes.
11: And it's sort of like that movie that you read in the script, you know, Rome Burns, mm-hmm. two words which could mean 2 months. And Romancing the Stone, which we loved the script, but then when we got into the realities of mudslides, and this is before Greens, we saw it was going to be a really, really tough picture.
10: Mm-hmm.
11: And very hard. And for Joan Wilder, the character. So, she was making terms of endearment in Texas.
10: Mm-hmm.
11: So Bob Zemeckis and I come up to Texas to meet with Deborah. And, you know, we're kind of scared because we've just been seen. And we have another starting, another one of those dinners.
10: Mm-hmm.
11: And but she's not making a decision. And we're walking home after dinner. We're all walking home and feeling good. And you know how somebody go, oh, you, and hits you in the arm?
10: Mm-hmm.
11: Well, Deborah goes, oh, you, and she leans over and bites me. It bites me in the arm. Ow! Oh, it bites me in the arm. We laugh about it. We laugh. And I go back to the hotel room. I got, jeez, it's bleeding. And so I'm going, I don't know, man. I said, I don't know about the jungle, you know. And so I go back to the studio, and they want to get the update on how our location sound go and everything. And Deborah Winger, and I said, well, how is it? And I found it. I actually think I started crying. I said, I can't do it. I can't go to the desert with Deborah. You know,
10: she bit you in the arm just walking the streets of Texas?
11: Yeah. Well, I mean, it was, she did it in a fun way. Okay. You know, I mean, it was nothing bad about it.
10: Mm-hmm.
11: But we realized, so the studio executive, had a neighbor next door. He said, well, this actress came over for a, get a sugar the other day. Her name was Kathleen Turner. She just did a movie called Body Heat.
10: Oh, yes.
11: And she might be really, really, really good. And so that was how, Deborah could not make a decision on where she wanted to. And so Kathleen said yes. And that's how that came about. But no Danny, no Jack Nicholson, just.
10: No Jack, huh?
11: No Jack.
10: Okay. So were you obviously knew Jack from Cuckoo's Nest, right? Is that where you first met Jack Nicholson?
11: Yeah.
10: When he was on the set of.
11: Well, before that, but yeah, that was where we first met him.
10: A good Jack story. I know it's open-ended. What's a good Jack Nicholson story that you have, Michael Douglas?
11: A good Jack Nicholson story. Where do we start? Well, I guess the first really one we got was that he was late for rehearsal. We had 2 weeks of rehearsal up at the Oregon State Mental Hospital where we were shooting. And our cast, which was a mix of New York and L.A. actors,
10: yes,
11: were really into it. We had all the cooperation of the mental hospital from Dr. Brooks, who played the actual doctor in the movie, and he had arranged for actors to be in group therapy sessions, mm-hmm. with characters that would match what their disease might be.
10: Mm-hmm.
11: We had actors sleeping the nights in their beds at the hospital. And I just remember, and Jack arrived the second week for the rehearsal,
10: mm-hmm.
11: didn't recognize any of these guys. I'm watching him the first morning, and he's, you know, then we break for lunch, and he's looking all around. And finally, he throws his tray, and he walks outside. And I'm producer. I'm worried, oh, my God, what's happening?
10: Yeah.
11: And I go outside. It's Jack, you all right? And who are these guys? Who are these people? He was sure they all were nuts. You know, they don't even break character at lunch. Nothing, they never break. But he's just Jack's magic is that he is more open,
10: mm-hmm.
11: in front of a camera than he is outside in real life.
10: No kidding.
11: He uses the camera as an excuse to be totally vulnerable. And I think that's why he's such a wonderful actor.
10: Celebrity True or False here with Michael Douglas. True or False, the ending of Fatal Attraction was rewritten twice during the course of the movie being greenlit and made.
11: False.
10: Okay.
11: It was the end of the movie was changed once.
10: Once.
11: And that was when we saw the cut, the final cut, the picture worked like gangbusters.
10: Mm-hmm.
11: And without, hopefully people, without telling them the whole plot. Remember this movie and everything else about this woman taking over. But in the movie, there was a fight that I have with Glenn Close with a knife. And she comes at me with a knife in the picture, and I grab the knife and I'm going to take it. And then the end of the picture was her, Madame Butterfly, was playing the opera, mm-hmm. and the camera moved in, and she was ordered in a lotus position, and she took the knife, and she slit her throat and killed herself, but you knew that my fingerprints were on the knife.
14: Mm-hmm.
11: And so she won. She set me up.
10: Bonk.
11: So the audience, what happened was, she had done such a brilliant performance and was so strong.
14: Mm-hmm.
11: The audience went, no, no, no, you got to kill her. Somebody got to kill her. You can't let her get away with this.
14: Mm-hmm.
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15: company. Matt Taylor, voice of the Colts, will join us. We'll talk Pacers as well. But as for the Colts and Titans, what's the Tennessee viewpoint? We'll get into that 10 to 1 on the Fan.

Now, Kurt Cignetti, they kind of played the first half to kind of survive it. They weren't really getting anything done. The clock was running down. So just survive it, stop the bleeding and punt. And it worked because Nebraska's 16 play drive at the end of half ended in a missed 40-yard field goal. And Indiana went to the locker room down just 10-3, even though it felt like a bigger margin than that. It felt like an insurmountable lead given the way Nebraska played in the start. Now, Anthony Calandria, he ran 39 yards for a touchdown, made it 17-6 with 12:01 to go. 10 seconds of game clock later, it was 17-13. First snap after the kickoff, you get an RPO. Nebraska's free safety stepped up on the run fake. Marsh catches it near the sticks, sheds two tacklers, and boom, he was gone. So think about what that safety did in trying to come up and stop the RPO. Indiana had just 12 rushing yards in the first half. So is it a run fake? I don't know. Then the game winner on 4th-and-1, that was at the Nebraska 44, Indiana subbed in Jumbo. I mean, they were big. Extra offensive linemen lined up tight. And Nebraska answered with their own goal line personnel. Marsh and Becker then both slipped out uncovered. Hoover hits Marsh for the 44-yard touchdown. I think if Matt Rhule could have it back, probably should have called timeout when they had goal line personnel on the field. Defense coordinator Brian Haynes for Indiana, he did the rest. Sent some extra rushers after halftime too. Indiana finishes with 5 sacks. 4 of those came in the second half. Nebraska's last 4 possessions produced 0 points. And Marsh, what an arrival. He had 6 catches, 187, and 2 touchdowns. Indiana is now 7-0 in one-score games under Kurt Cignetti. That's the most wins without a loss by any FBS coach since 2024. So what does it mean for them? Ohio State comes to Bloomington Saturday with a rematch of last year's Big Ten title game. We know Indiana won that game 13-10. But they're going to need to play much better. They are. They do. Because the biggest play in Lincoln worked because a safety made a bad decision in RPO. And they got a really favorable substitution from Nebraska. Against Ohio State, you're going to have to be more balanced. You're going to have to find something in the run game. Now, on the other side for Nebraska, gut-wrenching. That's now 31 straight losses against ranked teams. And in this one, Nebraska played well enough to win for 3 quarters. 3 quarters and change. So there's not this massive talent gap anymore. I mean, Rhule kind of named it himself. They didn't capitalize enough. They allowed Indiana to hang around, whether it was missing the field goal or not finishing in the red zone. They obviously gave up some explosive plays, but they got to be able to be better in the red zone. That's enormous. And then there's a couple things that they might like to have back. I mean, they're down 20-17 with about 4 minutes and 40 seconds left. Nebraska decides to go for it on 4th-and-9 from its own 44. They ended up throwing it incomplete. Now, at that point, they had 2 timeouts. A punter was averaging 57 yards a kick, and a defense had held the defending national champs to just 1 of 10 on 3rd down. So in that scenario, yeah, hindsight 2020, punt that thing away and then let your defense go. I mean, the defense forced a 3-and-out anyways. So look, Rhule to his credit, he didn't hide from it. He said he's angry, he's upset, and he wants to make it very clear that he's not embarrassed by the guys. He shouldn't be. He shouldn't be embarrassed. Those guys played hard. They just got to learn how to finish now. They got to learn how to make the pivotal plays in the fourth quarter when these games are decided. Because 31 straight doesn't end by being the better team for 3-plus quarters. It ends by being the better team for the last 5 minutes. Now, they can get it all back. They go to Oregon on Saturday. Ohio State and Iowa are still on the schedule to close out the regular season. So for Nebraska, the next chance to make it comes in Eugene against a desperate Oregon team that is needing to kind of find themselves as well. Takeaway number 6. Look, Saturday, that was for the blowouts, right? Next Saturday, that's for the bracket. All right, we will start in South Bend, Indiana, where the 3rd-ranked Notre Dame Fighting Irish, 58, Stanford 7. On Stanford's first snap, Boubacar Traore comes off the edge unblocked, takes the ball right out of Davis Warren's hands. 4 plays later, it was 7-0. That was it. This game lasted 15 seconds, it felt like. And you look at it, look, Traore added an interception in the second quarter. And Notre Dame, they say he's the first Irish player since at least 1998 with a strip sack and an interception in the same game. At halftime, it was 37-0.
The final yardage mark was nearly 3-1 at 598 to 202. Now, here's why the margin keeps getting bigger after the game is decided, because Notre Dame, they ran for 361 yards. And the back who did it is a true freshman. And we've been talking about Jonas Walton for a bit. Ran 13 times, 181. That's the most ever by our Notre Dame true freshman. 97-yarder on the first play of the second quarter. That was his first career touchdown. It was the third longest play in Notre Dame history. So, Notre Dame stadium history, that is. And that's a long history, by the way. And I think you look at this, six different Notre Dame players scored touchdowns. Three of them had never scored a touchdown in college. Five of the touchdowns went for 30 yards or more. So that's kind of the engine, right? But the defense, they end the game early and then hand it to the young guys and allow them to continue to play at a really high level. That's 16 straight wins. Every single one of those wins by the Irish dating back to September 20th of last year has come by double digits. In the AP poll era, only Army with 21 straight wins by double digits in the 1940s and Miami with 17 straight wins from 2000 to 2001 have strung together a longer streak than that. One more ties Miami. And Ohio State and Ole Miss, they ran their own versions of it as well. Ohio State beats Maryland 45-16, held Maryland to 146 yards. Julian Sand threw four touchdown passes. Two went to Jeremiah Smith. That's three straight games with multiple touchdowns for Smith. That's 38 for his career. Michigan's Braylon Edwards, he holds the Big Ten record with 39 career touchdowns. So the next one Smith scores, he'll tie it. DraftKings had him at minus 220 to win the Heisman on Saturday night. That's the shortest odds after week six since Lamar Jackson in 2016. Now, here's the catch. Of the last 14 Heisman favorites after week six, only one won the award. Kind of crazy, right? So minus 220 in October isn't necessarily a coronation. It's certainly a nomination, that's for sure. Moving on to Nashville in the rain, you had number 9 Ole Miss, who felt like we hadn't seen them play football in a year. They win 52-17. They're up 42-3 at half. 43 seconds left in the half. Ole Miss had led 28-3. Vanderbilt had the ball. Well, Blake Purchase sacks Jared Curtis, knocks it loose. Santarin Perkins scoops it up. He scores. Then on the kickoff, Mark Trigg forces a fumble. Israel Solomon recovers. 13 seconds later, Trinidad Chambliss hits Michael Smith from 4 yards out. That's 14 points in 20 seconds of game clock. And the Ole Miss offense was on the field for just 13 of those 20 seconds. Ole Miss scored 24 points off 4 Vanderbilt turnovers and ended Vanderbilt's 10-game home winning streak. Chambliss missed his first two throws, completed his next 11, and accounted for 4 touchdowns, including a 2-yard pass to defensive tackle Jamarius Brown. So add it all up. You got Notre Dame, Ohio State, Ole Miss. They won by a combined 115 points. But next week, they all step up in class. Ohio State goes to Bloomington. Ole Miss gets Missouri. And Notre Dame heads to Provo to take on an undefeated BYU team. So what does it mean for Notre Dame? Look, BYU beat Iowa State 24-10 on Friday night to get to 5-0. They're doing so right now without their star running back, L.J. Martin. And Barrett Bachmeyer just threw for 329, added 109 on the ground himself. BYU's defense held Iowa State to 200 yards. That's the fewest that they've had in a game since 2018, and they had just 6 offensive yards in the second quarter. Now, College Game Day will go to Provo for the first time since 2009, and Notre Dame will be the highest-ranked team to visit since USC went to Provo back in 2004. That USC team was number 1. The early line has Notre Dame by exactly 10. So that's not necessarily a point spread, right? That's a referendum on the streak, potentially, right? Double-digit wins, 16 in a row. Here's the call. I do think BYU's defense is good enough to make sure that 37 zip at halftime is off the table. That's for sure. I think Bear Bachmeyer is good enough to potentially keep it inside a 10. So Notre Dame, I think they might handle business in Provo. I don't know if that streak's going to continue. It'll be fascinating to watch, and we will preview it on Tuesday's show. Takeaway number 7, Missouri just wore down Texas A&M. It's built to wear down everybody, by the way.
27-6, Jamal Roberts, their running back, 34 carries, 222, a couple touchdowns, his second straight 200-yard game. Now, he is the third SEC running back with back-to-back 200-yard games against FBS opponents. He's the third one. You know who the other two were? I'm going to give you just a half second. I'm going to treat it like the Aflac trivia question. Just a half second. Think about it. Okay, Alabama's Derrick Henry and LSU's Leonard Fournette.

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1: Hi, Andy. Scott McCauley, the voice of Marion Knights football. 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

0: Churro's leadoff home run, counting for the only run so far. It is Brewers 1, Dodgers nothing, top of the fourth. The American League Championship Series continues tomorrow afternoon in Cleveland. The Guardians and Rays are tied at a game apiece. The game has been moved up from 6 p.m. Eastern to 1 p.m. Eastern in Cleveland because of the weather forecast for tomorrow. The Phillies are bringing back Don Mattingly as their manager on a two-year extension, but Astros manager Joe Espada will not be returning. The franchise has not renewed his contract. NFL news, Ravens quarterback Lamar Jackson did not practice today, but sources have told ESPN's Adam Schefter he has a realistic chance to play Sunday against Cleveland. Falcons coach Kevin Stefanski says quarterback Michael Penix Jr. should be able to start on Sunday against Chicago despite a rib injury. As far as Chicago's quarterback situation, ESPN's Courtney Cronin had an update on Caleb Williams.
1: That he was at walkthrough as a full participant. That's the first time we've seen Caleb as a full participant since prior to injuring that hamstring in week two. This is a situation that Ben Johnson says is fluid. He won't say whether Caleb Williams is going to start in week six.
0: It'll be the Bears taking on the Falcons on Sunday. The suspension of Rams lineman Alaric Jackson has been reduced from 2 to 1 game. This after an altercation with Buffalo's Bradley Chubb after the Monday night contest. And the Texans say Marvin Harrison Jr. will play against the Jaguars Sunday.
2: Hey, it's Evan Cohen. Coming up Thursday, we'll react to Game 3 of the National League Championship Series. 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It's Unsportsmanlike, 6 a.m. Eastern, right here on ESPN Radio, ESPN2, and ESPNU.
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0: welcome to the Hoop Collective podcast. We talk about the NBA, which today is the Pacific Division. Joining us from one of the hubs of the Pacific Division in Sacramento is Anthony Slater.
1: It's kind of a bleak time for California basketball. We're about to unveil that, but if you really think about it, I don't know a bleaker collective time for the four teams since I've been around them.
0: Along those lines, joining us from Dallas, Texas, Ben, actually, you're in Los Angeles right now.
2: I'm in another one of the hubs.
0: Yeah, that's right. We're all in the Pacific Division lay of the land right now. As I ask this to you, Ben McMahon, can you tell me who the current Pacific Division champion is?
2: Howdy, partners. You keep on trying to get me with this. I'm going to say it's the Los Angeles Lakers.
0: And you are correct.
1: Proud. Didn't they win like 52 games or something?
2: I think it was 53, was it not? Yeah.
0: Despite Luka's late injury, mid-season injury and then another late injury, they were able to overcome and claim the Pacific Division. 53 wins.
1: I believe I heard that was the most regular season wins for a Luka Doncic team ever, which is kind of crazy considering he's made the finals.
0: Great stat.
1: It's also, I would say credit to JJ Redick. He has seemed to like squeeze out regular season wins.
2: I mean, well, he's got a playoff win without Luka in uniform, a playoff series win.
0: JJ's done well. I think JJ has acquitted himself very well. I think I'll tell you one thing, whether it's in Los Angeles, I think JJ Redick's going to coach in the league for a long time. A long time. If he wants to.
2: I was going to say, unless he just drives himself so crazy. That broadcasting gig wasn't bad.
0: I know. Will the winner of this year's Pacific Division title win 53 games or, in fact, 50 games, Slater?
1: I would take the under 53. I would take the defending champion Lakers to probably be the champs again. But what's their, y'all probably done some Vegas over-unders at this point.
2: Their over-under was in the mid-40s.
0: Yeah, I'm just saying last year all these Western teams got to, or at least most of them got to play Utah four times. All those East teams that were tanking,
2: Memphis was tanking hard. There were some, they weren't alone.
0: Memphis was tanking so hard.
2: Yeah.
0: Well, I don't know if Memphis is going to win that many more games this year, but they're not going to be trying to lose.
2: Right.
0: Okay. So let's start with the Lakers, Slater. Very different roster. They won 53 games and turned over a big chunk of their roster. I have a

0: basic question here. Walker Kessler, we know, fits with Luka. It was premium choice. Obviously, they paid a premium to get him two swaps, $130 million. They re-signed Austin Reeves. The other acquisitions that they made, Quentin Grimes, Colin Sexton, Mamu.
1: Mamushvili.
0: Do those guys fit with Luka?
2: He asked you, Slater.
0: Well, go ahead. You're the Luka
1: expert. Mamu.
0: I should have asked you. McMahon. My bad.
1: Yeah, McMahon could maybe relate it to some of those Dallas teams that Luka kind of dragged their talent further than we would have predicted. I think in a vacuum, you could say each player has his own skill set that could help Luka, right? Mamu, because, you know, he's a bigger player who can shoot it. That's helpful. Quentin Grimes, I think, is a nice little 3-and-D piece. I think he's going to be a little higher on their pecking order than he probably should be. Played with Luka, right? You know, so there's a little bit of history.
2: Very briefly, half a seat.
1: Yeah, Colin Sexton, he's a final like bench scorer at his price tag, but at the same time, did this team need to use that price tag for another like go get it score when they have, you know, the team's built around Luka and Austin Reeves? So the collective doesn't necessarily fit, even though I think almost every player you could make an argument, decent value contracts, I guess, ish.
2: You know, Quentin Grimes is certainly a three. The D, he's got a reputation for being a good defender. The Dallas coaches did not share that opinion. Yeah, I'll just be real honest with you. They felt like he was pretty overrated defensively. He needs to prove that wrong in the Lakers, or with the Lakers. And the things you need to surround Luka with are another legitimate playmaker. Boom. They've got Austin Reeves. They've got great chemistry. Check.
0: Yeah, he was already there, just for the record.
2: Right. A rim-protecting, rim-running big man. That's why they went out and got Walker Kessler. I'll give that a check. I will also say Kessler needs to be a much better screener than he had been in Utah. Like, he needs to focus on that aspect of the job. That's going to be awfully important. And I still think he needs to improve defensively. He's a great shot blocker. Can you be a great defensive anchor? There's a difference. He needs to be a great defensive anchor. Length, athleticism, and shooting. You can argue they got the shooting part. This is not a team that has length and athleticism on the wings. And how they're going to get it at this point, I don't know. Who's their best on-ball defender?
1: I mean, Matisse Thybulle could, you know, theoretically.
2: Yeah, you're right. They got
1: Zaire Williams.
0: They're hoping for these minimum signings to help. How does hoping for minimum signings to help work? I mean, you know, it's sometimes.
2: I think that was a good swing for them because he is a really good defender. The problem is the problems that he solves on the defensive end, is he creating more problems on the offensive end? Because let's be honest, you're playing 4-on-5 offensively, and teams don't guard him.
1: Yeah, I mean, at the risk of triggering the Brian Windhorst, Jonathan Kuminga clock, I mean, they went after Kuminga hard this summer, which told you they know how, you know, thin they were at the power forward position, right? They made the same pitch that the Timberwolves did, like, come please be the starting power forward. So they're going to have to try to patch it without him with what I mentioned, Zaire Williams, Matisse Thybulle.
0: How did you feel about Kuminga's explanation for choosing Minnesota over the Lakers?
1: Jonathan Kuminga, I know him pretty well. Like, he's just like extremely diplomatic. I didn't take anything from his press conference with any like type of like real like substance to it. I know he said the winning culture thing, but that was just like the boilerplate like term that he got to the next question with, if I'm being honest.
0: I understand. Honestly, you know, he had talked to the Bulls. The Bulls didn't have the money to offer him. Didn't have the money to offer him the $6 million that he got in Minnesota. They would have had to pay him less, I'm pretty sure. People keep talking about the Lakers and Wolves, but from what I understand, the Bulls were right there. Like, he could have gone to the Bulls.
1: Portland came in late too.
0: Portland. That's right.
1: Yeah.
0: Yeah. Mm-hmm. Anyway,
1: but we can talk about him on another podcast. Conversation.
2: More Kuminga content coming soon.
0: Subscribe, like, subscribe.
1: You know who feels more on the clock than anybody in Lakerland right now, to me, is Pelinka. You know, obviously you have the ownership situation that continues to shift and evolve. So you just wonder, you know, who new ownership will want, you know, long-term leading the team, but also he threw out a bunch of what you would seem like desperation type contracts this summer. I'm looking at him. Kessler Edwards, 4-129 player option. Mamos Vali,
2: Kessler Edwards, Walker Kessler.
0: Boy, if
2: Walker
0: he had Kessler. Signed Kessler Edwards to that contract, he would have been fired. No offense to Kessler Edwards. No offense.
1: Go on. Mamos Vali, 452 player option, Quentin Grimes 460 player option, Sexton 219 player option, Reeves 4184 player option. That is just monstrous long-term money.
0: Maybe it's just because he's a former agent, but the player option, somebody's going to stop giving out player options. The team that stops handing out player options on every contract is going to benefit. Somebody at some point will remember that, but I'll move on.
2: And the role players getting 4-year deals is really interesting because that absolutely bucks the trend. Like, you're not seeing a lot of guys that are not star caliber players getting 4-year deals.
0: 4-year deals with player options.
2: Yeah. And again, the Sexton thing, I just didn't get that one, to be honest with you. And I see Sexton. I think there's teams where he would fit. The Lakers didn't need more, you know, creation.
0: All the role players on their whole roster, okay? If they all had 1 year less on their contracts, you would look at them completely differently. I know that's a big if, but like if Jared Vanderbilt didn't have the player option and he was just an expiring $12 million contract, that's something you could do something with. If Colin Sexton just had the 1 year $9 million deal, he's hugely incentivized to play well this year. And Vanderbilt and Sexton together are $21 million. You know, if Grimes is on a 3-year deal instead of 4, if Mamu's on a 3-year deal instead of, now look, they got to win, you know, they're in some cases negotiating against other teams that, you know, they got to try to win. But I'm just saying like, it's like every guy on their contract, every guy that they signed this year, and Vanderbilt was signed a couple of years ago, but still signed by Pelinka. Every contract is a year too long. The only guy whose contract I wish was a year longer is Lucas.
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9: 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Coming up on Thursday, Peter King stops by in person. 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

0: And Luka is, you know, Luka's a fascinating case. He looks like he's in the best shape that he's been in since his rookie year. Like he's as lean as he's been since he came in the league. I don't think there's any question that the guy is going to, like, I expect he'll defend his scoring title. I expect he's going to average something like 34, 9-9, which is production that we've seen from him before. He is at the caliber of star and at the age now in his career where we'll turn 28 this year, where it's like a player who is that good, who is yet to win a championship. There starts to be a weight that comes along with that. And he's about at that point in his career.
1: Remind me. So one of the things that you have, as especially seeing Luka in this kind of shape, you're going to be watching is the Luka dunks. So just as a reminder, let's establish this right now. Last year, Luka had 4 dunks. The year before he had 0. The year before he had 1. The year before he had 1. Actually, I take that back.
0: He had 2 and 2 a couple years before that.
1: The 1 year he got traded. He has not had more than 4 dunks since 22-23. And his career high is 25 as a rookie. What are you seeing this Luka? Just looking at him. What do you are watching the dunks. What do you think?
0: We set an over under on this and I took the over at 7.5. Yes, we did.
1: Jackson,
0: I forgot which pot it was.
1: What did we do it? What was the number?
0: Oh, 7.5.
2: Yes, it was set at 7.5 on our August 28th episode.
1: God, it was just like a month ago and I made the bet.
0: You bet.
2: Yes, yes. You're both involved.
1: What did I bet?
3: Who has the under?
0: Wendy has you bet dinner and Wendy took the under. Now, what's interesting is this.
1: Not because I don't think he can do it. I just think that it's not something, you know, I don't think he's looking for dunks.
0: Interestingly, I just think that he's leaner. He's going to be, and just the dunks are, he'll be a little bit more explosive. He'll be a little bit quicker. I just think you're going to have the most athletic version of Luka that you've had since he was, a rookie. And the dunks aren't even that important of a stat. It's just a measure of kind of like, okay, he's a little bit more athletic. What's interesting is despite the fact that Luka has barely dunked, he's been one of the best finishers in the league in the restricted area year over year over year. And that's a combination of just the finesse and the touch and the craft that he has in his game. And
1: how about 6'8", 200 whatever pounds? Like that's.
0: Yeah. Like skinny Luke is 240. Okay. And just the fact that he bullies people just to get in position to finish. But again, we talked about this, last month with relatively low expectations for the Lakers who, Jackson, what was their over under again? I think it was 45.5. You got it right
1: by
0: here.
1: By the way, I've got the restricted area. So restricted area is 3 feet. Okay. Inside 3 feet. You see what his restricted area shooting percentage was last year?
0: It's like in the high 60s.
1: Oh no. I mean, basketball reference. Now 2 years ago, he shot 72. That's really good.
0: That's elite. What did you shoot last year?
1: 83%.
0: I mean, it's insane. That's like what you would expect from a lob threat.
3: That's what you get from the centers that he plays with. He also gives them about 83%.
0: Right, right. And that, like, that for a guy who the vast majority of those are off the dribble layups, and like, that's just an insane number. Like, the guy, offensive skill wise, it's a real short list of dudes we've seen that are at his level.
1: Luka, you were at 83% in the restricted area last year. He would say, getting fouled?
0: Yeah, yeah. No way. It was 100%.
1: No way. It was 83. It was 100.
3: Luka, if you dunk 8 times, you get McMahon a dinner and he'll keep it to 7. It'll be like the technical dunk. You get right up into it.
1: Yes.
0: No question about it.
1: He'll have a 7th dunk like, you know, March 2nd and then that's it. All lays it in.
3: Yeah, he's shooting fast break layups. It don't matter.
0: The other thing with Luka being as lean as he is now is, you know, you're talking about it's a conditioning thing. And why has he been as abysmal defensively as he's been at times? A lot of it's been fatigue or a lack of effort because he's tired or is just not quick enough to move his feet. He should, this should be as good of a defensive season as Luka's had. And like, look, he has some, there are things Luka does very well defensively. People don't want to hear it, but the Mavericks, you know, the year they went to the finals, the final quarter of that year, they were the number one defense in the league. The year they went to the West Finals, they were seventh in the league in defense. Like Luka, as an off-ball defender, when he's locked in, can be very good because he's strong, because he rebounds.
1: His defensive performance, his last full year in Dallas, was excellent. And unfortunately, that has set the standard for what you expect from him, and he has not equaled that.
0: Well, and he's, you know, he's got, although the Lakers have overachieved what you thought they'd be defensively, you know, he's got really good hands. He's got really good instincts.
1: Hey, we talk about crediting JJ Redick. The Lakers improved. I don't, maybe not exactly, but the Lakers improved month by month defensively. One of the big reasons why they got to 53 wins was that they got better and better and better as the season went along. And JJ like built in some zones that created some things. Like the Lakers were a competent defensive team by the end of the season.
3: True, but part of that issue was you had Marcus, that issue now is no more Marcus Smart, no more Rui Hachimura, no more LeBron, you know, so many.
0: I'm not sure LeBron was helping too much on the defensive end last year.
3: I think by the time he was playing, like, you know, remember he like had it when he throttled back some of the offense, like he was still having like bursts of defense, I think. And the brains are always there. The brains are always there.
1: When you talk to scouts, they say if LeBron plays the role in Philly that he played in with the Lakers last year, that Philly will thrive with him playing that role. If that's the role he's willing to keep playing in Philly.
3: I would just say the last thing I wanted to say on the Lakers was Doncic and Reeves played. This is the case for them to be at least a really good regular season team. They played 41 games together last year, 30-11 in those 41 games, 118.5 offensive rating in their 1,092 minutes when they're on the floor together.
1: I absolutely think the Lakers are going to get a lot of regular season wins. I think there will be, I think Reeves and Doncic will be, that's a powerhouse duo, at least in the regular
0: season. If it's 50 something, then I think Luka will have a legitimate MVP case.
1: Agree. Absolutely. There's, you know, if he stays healthy, the numbers he's going to put up and the games that I think the Lakers are going to win, I think he will be a strong MVP candidate. And by the way, he should be at this point. Like it's, you know, last year the injury derailed him. Are the Warriors, Slater, are the Warriors good enough to finish second in the Pacific Division this year?
0: Can you damn the Warriors with some faint praise?
3: I was going to say, by process of elimination.
1: Well, I mean, you're talking about the Clippers, Suns, and Kings. Are the
3: Should we build out the best case, worst case Warriors? I mean, I think we know the worst case, like old guys are hurt, blah, blah, blah. But best case is Kristaps Porzingis plays, what, 50, 60 games? He really does a lot for them that they haven't had. The 7-footer who can rim protect and can shoot the three, spread the floor the way they need the floor spread from the five position, particularly with Draymond out there. So you just get a healthier than expected Kristaps Porzingis season. Jimmy Butler, we'll see where he's at in his rehab. He's going to be just doing individual stuff when camp opens. But, you know, you're talking maybe January, February. Can you get 35-ish Jimmy Butler games down the stretch? We can get into their trade, you know, possibilities, where they could jolt their team at some point in the middle of the season. I think, you know, I'm already hearing very good reports about Yaxel behind the scenes on some of these like pickup games and some of the stuff, like 24-year-old. He's turning 24 this month. Like he should be mid prime ready. But everything about him,
1: why wouldn't the oldest team in the league draft the oldest rookie? Come on. That's
3: So if he's 32 minutes of like high production, 6'9" wing, it's like, man, that's really something that they needed.
0: Yaxel is significantly older than Jalen Duren, who one of the big stories of the summer has been Jalen Duren in an all out brawl with the Pistons on his second contract.
3: Yeah. Look, he's older than Kuminga. He's older than Pajemski. He's older than a lot of these guys we've known for the Warriors forever. But to the point of if we're building out the best case, like boom, there's like an injection of 32 minutes per night, should play a lot of games.
0: And by the way, like we've focused so much on these top four guys in the rookie of the year discussion, Yaxel might be a sleeper.
3: Opportunity is there. Steve Kerr openly is talking about, like, you know, he's used the start word, which surprised me. And Yaxel has used it himself, because as you can see, he certainly believes he's going to step in.
1: Yes, I was going to say, yes, Yaxel, what I know about him, he's not afraid to call
3: some of his quotes this summer. I believe he says at minimum he should average 14-5-3. Somebody asked him about Dylan Brooks and he says I believe the quote is I'm giving him belt.
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14: This is SportsCenter. I'm Ed Bengen. Game 3 of the National League Championship Series continues. They are in the top of the 6th in Los Angeles, and the only run came with the first batter of the game. Jackson Chourio's leadoff home run has given Milwaukee a 1-0 lead. The Brewers tried to take a commanding 3-0 lead as the game continues on ESPN Radio. The American League Championship Series will continue tomorrow afternoon in Cleveland. The game has been moved up from 6 p.m. Eastern to 1 p.m. Eastern because of the weather forecast. Guardians and Rays are tied at a game apiece. The Phillies are bringing back Don Mattingly as the manager. He gets a 2-year extension, but Astros manager Joe Espada will not be back as the organization has not renewed his contract. NFL news, the Seahawks have ruled out linebacker Drake Williams and running back Zach Charbonnet for their game against the Broncos tomorrow night. Ravens quarterback Lamar Jackson did not practice today, but sources have told ESPN's Adam Schefter he has a realistic chance to play Sunday against Cleveland. The Texans say newly acquired receiver Marvin Harrison Jr. will play against the Jaguars on Sunday in London. While the Rams are trying to rebound with their game against the Cardinals, ESPN's Jason McCourty talked about the state of L.A. with a 2-3 record.
15: Yes, the Australia loss, but the other two have been to the Denver Broncos and the Buffalo Bills. Like, they're not even getting beat up in the division just yet. They haven't even got into the thick of that. So I think when you go out and you trade for the defensive player of the year and you have the returning MVP from a season ago, I don't really care what your division is. Like, that team not making the postseason would be, that'd be a huge letdown.
14: Meanwhile, the suspension of Rams lineman Alaric Jackson has been reduced from 2 games to 1 game. He appealed the decision after he was suspended for punching Buffalo's Bradley Chubb after Monday night's game.
16: Hey, it's your resident Super Bowl champ, Chris Candy. Coming up Thursday, the Broncos were my preseason Super Bowl pick, but after a play-calling change, I'll tell you if I still think they can get to the big game. It's on Sportsmanlike 6 a.m. Eastern right here on ESPN Radio, ESPN2, and ESPNU.

0: 47. People could go look it up, but he's going to come in. He's going to make sound bites, and he's going to be get to McMahon's point. He's going to be given a long
1: run. Have you ever
0: set
1: on a pickup
0: team.
1: Run, McMahon? I'm going to give you belt.
2: I don't think that's in my vernacular, but I'm more. He's old, and I'm more than twice his age.
1: Oh, yes. I'm so sorry. I'm exactly twice his age. I'm not thrilled about it.
2: Let me ask this. You mentioned the possibility of a jolt with a mid-season trade. Where are you on the possibility of Jimmy Butler's expiring deal being a trade chip?
0: It doesn't even necessarily have to be a trade chip. It can just be an expiring $52 million contract, which has a lot of value in itself. Again, I think we mentioned it last time we talked about the Warriors, but think about what the Lakers did with LeBron. I know we just questioned some of the deals they signed, but the fact that they could sign all those deals were because LeBron James took all his money and walked away. So you could let Jimmy somewhat walk away. The other thing is, like, you know, they Jimmy and the Warriors really are fond of each other. And we'll see what he looks like when he does come back. And we'll see what, you know, obviously Jimmy's going to want every dollar he can get. But there's a chance Jimmy and Draymond could take pay cuts next season, right? They might have, you know, the market might demand that they do. So Jimmy fits really well with Steph Curry. Like, we've seen that. Draymond is another player that, you know, you're going to hear a lot of noise in the first week of camp from the Warriors about, like, shifting Draymond's role and some of the numbers last year where Draymond and Steph Curry on the floor together, it was still plus 105 last year, still good offensive rating, 117.7. But the moment Steph was off the floor, and last year he was off the floor a lot, their offense cratered when Draymond was on the floor and was actually okay when it was no Draymond, no Steph. I've had these conversations with Steve, and again, I think you're going to hear it a lot publicly in their messaging, is they're going to adapt the offense at times away from Draymond. They're going to try to make him more of a spot up shooter at times instead of giving him the ball. They're trying to limit his turnovers.
1: I saw Draymond said that on his podcast. How do you feel about the idea of Draymond the spot up shooter?
0: Part of their point is, like, you know, the points per possession. Look, if you look, he didn't shoot a horrible percentage last year. Now he's wide open on them. And they are backbreaking when he hits them, because he then turns to the bench and just, like, roars in the bench's face for about 5 minutes. The other thing is, I just think they want to take the ball out of his hands a little bit, which, you know, it's a touchy subject with him, but, like, they just felt like he was very turnover prone at times last year.
2: Well, and that was what the whole beef, like the whole blow up between him and Steve Kerr was on the bench, was it was about Draymond's turnovers, was it not?
0: Well, that's the funny part. Draymond fought Steve called a timeout to rip him about a turnover and preemptively freaked out about it. And that, so yes, it stemmed from that, although in the moment it wasn't necessarily that. But look, like, I think Draymond's offensive role will evolve to a degree. And also, like, I think you could see him on the bench a lot when Steph's on the bench. I think they're going to really tie him and Steph at the hip because they still love that two-man game, but I think they're trying to figure out what they are without the two-man game. And that bigger picture, Yaxel is an important person, part of this conversation, because he's kind of the next, you know, in line in that position. And Draymond, you know, the Warriors could have signed him to 3 for $60 this summer, something like that. Like, Draymond would have been very interested in a multi-year deal at a little bit lower number, but they're like, nah, it's good. We'll just give you back 127. We want our future flexibility. And I think that says a little something about, like, the unknown of Draymond Green's future with the
2: Warriors. Well, and that's interesting because, look, whatever you want to say about Draymond Green, he's a first ballot Hall of Famer who was an essential part of delivering 4 championships to that franchise. But while it's a complete non-starter to consider Steph Curry in any other uniform, that doesn't extend to Draymond, just like it didn't extend to Klay Thompson.
0: If Klay wanted to, but that's another story. but yeah, Draymond Green thought about himself in a Milwaukee Bucks uniform during the last trade deadline, to the point that he told the Warriors, you know, try to find a third team if that's the case. which, you know, he's openly said. He said he didn't want to play on the Bucks to them, but correct. Clearly, like, the Warriors continue to tell me that, like, they are not actively looking to trade Draymond. In their ideal world, Draymond Green walks away and as a one uniform player, just like Steph, but, clearly he is more vulnerable. There is no question about that.
1: You know what this reminds me of? I'm going to totally date myself, and so many of our listeners are, you know, younger, and they're going to, I'm totally dating myself. Back in, like, the 90s, when I was, like, going into high school, NBC had Johnny Carson, and they had Jay Leno and David Letterman. And they were like, someday Johnny's not going to be here. And who's going to get it? And like for years, they had to like sort of talk out of the side of their mouth. David, it's going to be you. Jay, it's going to be you. And like it ended up blowing up in their face because Letterman left. Anyway, that's what it's kind of like with, and it's, you know, this would be something that, that Jimmy Butler and Draymond, you know, would remember because they're old like me.
2: You know what? You kind of remind me of Johnny Carson.
1: Well, Johnny Carson's from Nebraska.
2: I remind myself of Ed McMahon, Uncle Ed.
1: Yeah.
2: Here's hey, listen, Wendy.
1: Listen, Ed got paid a lot of money. Ed did very well. You know,
2: I don't relate.
1: Like on the one side, you know, they're like, oh yeah, we're going to try to look at big trades, you know, to teach up, you know, we've got all these first round picks. And then Draymond's like, well, are you going to trade me? No, Draymond. We're not apt looking to trade you. Jimmy, no. We're not, you know, like they're telling both of them, don't worry. You are not being traded. You're not being traded. But like at the same time, they're involved in these trade negotiations. You know, at some point, NBC was going to have to choose between Leno and Letterman. They had to choose at some time.
0: They told Draymond at the deadline, it was awkward because Dunleavy gave the press conference afterwards like, oh, you know, don't pin me into a corner of which one it would have been. But if you were behind the scenes, I mean, Draymond did a podcast about having conversations with Mike Dunleavy about being in those trade talks.
2: Well, and Dunleavy tried to deny that Draymond was in trade talks. And you're just like, dude, everybody can do math. Like,
0: well, it was also like, I remember being in the press conference. People were like, should we pull up the Draymond Green clip today where he said you had a phone call with him?
1: Handled everything really well. That was not his best moment. Jackson, do you have any idea who Jay Leno is?
3: Yes. Not that young.
1: All right, good. I was just trying to see whether we should edit that out. Okay, you can leave it in. All right. Also in the Pacific Division, the Phoenix Suns, who have taken some off-season injuries here.
2: Yeah, the Mark Williams one, you know, unfortunately, the problem with injury-prone players is they get hurt a lot, but he's hurt again. And he's going to miss most of the season. The shoulder deal he had, it's the same surgery, I believe, that Walker Kessler had that ended his season last year when he had it in the first couple weeks. So he's like a miss most of the season. Their lottery pick that they got in the KD trade, Kalamon Maluok, like they need him. They need him to produce right now. He's a project, but like they need him to produce right now. And the Suns had a feel good overachieving season last year. The reason it was feel good is because they were such an epic disappointment in the previous years when they had all that star power. I'm curious to see how they try to find a path to being better than an 8 seed that got bounced in the first round.
1: So change of scenery here for Miles Bridges. That was a significant mid-season or mid-summer pickup. Going out and getting him. Nobody loves to trade with the Suns more than the Hornets. Those two teams love to make trades with each other.
2: And listen, man, that Suns pick, there's teams that were like, damn, wish we'd have been able to get in on that one.
1: Miles Bridges, I'm not going to say he's a difference maker, but he will change what they can do offensively. And in theory, help Devin Booker out. And they also got Luke Kennard. I liked a number of their signings. I like the Colin Gillespie contract was excellent value, I thought.
2: Yeah, I like that contract.
1: The Jordan Goodwin contract that they did was excellent value. I like, you know, Luke Kennard he's one of the most elite shooters. He's going to space the floor. He's, you know, a one-way player, but he's going to space the floor. I think that helps Devin Booker. And I think a guy like Miles Bridges, an athlete or a floor-running athlete, I think that helps Devin Booker. And if Dylan Brooks is going to score, if that's the new Dylan Brooks, the offensive force that he was last year, because, you know, the thing about the Suns is that Devin Booker, I mean, he's being paid like he's a top 10 player, and he hasn't been a top 10 player the last couple years.
2: You know what else Devin Booker isn't? A point guard. So can you not start Jalen Green alongside him? Can you let Colin Shepard, not all white point guards are alike. Can you let Colin Gillespie be the starting point guard so Devin Booker doesn't have to handle those responsibilities and can do what he does best?
1: Well, that would help Devin Booker too.
0: Yeah, I mean, Jalen Green, then you're talking about minimizing him, which I'm talking about
2: bringing him off the bench. I'm talking about put him in a sixth man role.
1: He's their second highest paid player, and he cannot opt out of his contract at the end of the year. Did you think he's going to be happy about?
0: $36.2 million this year, $36 million next year.
1: But it's a player option.
0: He's interesting because I've been at two incredible playoff games by him in the last, 15 months, which was, McMahon, you might have been at least one of them, but game two, Rockets, Warriors on that, remember that 7-game war of a first round series? He had 38. But I will also say, the rest of the series, he basically shot sub 30%, and the Warriors were happy at times when he was on the floor.
4: Bloomington's at the center of the college football world. The last two national champions.
5: Number 4 versus number 5.
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0: But then you go to the play-in last year. Jalen Green barely played last year. I think he only played 32 regular season games. Remember, he had like some really bad recurring hamstring issues.
1: Yeah, hamstrings.
0: Yeah, but play-in game, 35 against Phoenix in the first play-in game. And then I was there the night that they, you know, this is the night that Steve Kerr, Draymond Green, and Steph Curry basically looked like they were having their goodbye moment over there on the sidelines.
1: Yeah, I didn't know
0: that was
1: that
0: delivered by Jalen Green in that game. 36 points, 8 of 14 from 3, 14 of 20 in that game. They could not guard him. So there's still something there, and I feel like we just, like, he wasn't around much last year, but then McMahon, I know you covered the first round series where they played the Thunder, and it was, you know, what were his shooting splits in that series?
2: I mean, he averaged 22, but the shooting splits were 386, 206. And listen, for the, he's played in two playoff series in his career. He's a 38% from the floor guy and a 25.6% from 3-point range guy in the playoffs. And Jalen Green is a flash player. Like, there's talent there, and he can have a 35-point game any given night, but he's not proven to be consistent. I do think, like, his future in the league long-term is going to be as a microwave type of gunner off the bench. And if he doesn't like the role and it makes him opt out of his contract, so be it.
0: He might be the tradable. If Phoenix, you know, you mentioned like this lack of like upside or like the ceiling above them right now where you can't really see growth beyond a play-in team. Maybe his contract, although I don't know, do they even have a pick to attach now that they use the one in the bridges, right?
2: They're really good at swapping swaps of swaps and swaps.
0: And people are interested in their swaps at this point, so.
2: The problem is they're swapping somebody else's swap. I mean, they're like,
0: yeah, that's true.
2: You know, it's like swapped to the fourth degree with him at this point.
1: They turn one first round pick into three and then swap them and all kinds of stuff with that.
2: They are creative. And listen, they do a good job on the margins. Like, you know, we're talking about Gillespie, they got as a two-way guy and developed him. Jordan Goodwin he's kind of, you know, been a journeyman hanging on to the bottom of rosters. Oso Iguodala, who's going to have to start at center for them, probably, is a really nice player who was a second-round pick. Like, they've done some really good things around the margins. It's just it's tough to make big leaps when you've mortgaged so much of your future in terms of the draft capital and your super expensive team because of the big swings that you took.
1: If they make the play-in, they'll have done well. Agree?
2: Sure.
0: Yeah.
1: All right.
0: Sounds like that's the slogan for the Pacific Division, by the way.
2: Speaking of a team that's mortgaged their future.
1: Well, has it been mortgaged or has it been stripped?
2: Foreclosed.
1: Yeah. So look, I don't know. We're not going to get answers this year, but the guys picked 5 through 8 in the draft. It was 4 guards. They're not all exactly the same, but 4 guards were taken in a row. Keaton Wagler taken 5th by the Clippers with the Pacers pick. Mykel Brown to Brooklyn. Darius Acuff to Sacramento. Kingston Flemings to Atlanta. Those 4 guys who go 5 through 8, that will be, you know, and the decisions that the teams have made, specifically the Clippers, who made the decision with Wagler, that is going to be legislated for years into the future. So, and frankly, with where the Clippers are, having a lot of flexibility with their picks, they have their Toronto picks now. How he looks this year is going to be important. Now, I don't think he's going to be a Rookie of the Year candidate. I think the Clippers see him as a guy who may blossom a little bit later. Like, I don't think you're going to see, you know, out of those guys, Acuff may be the guy who puts up the most points as a rookie. But mission number one for this year for the Clippers, Garland and Wagler, how do they look together? Because after this season, they have to make a decision on Garland, whether to extend him or not. And the Clippers are in position to have cap space next summer. And so, I have argued, McMahon, people disagree with me because they keep calling the penalty a death penalty. I don't think it's a death penalty. I think the Clippers are definitely badly wounded, but I think that they can survive. And a big thing that will determine that is how does Wagler look with a top 5 pick and what do they do with this cap space that they've got coming to them? But, one of the big things for that. And by the way, like, there's also Brandon Ingram. Now, I don't know when Jackson's going to roll this podcast out. I don't think Brandon Ingram is going to be 100% to start the season coming off of this heel surgery. Now, on media day, whenever that happens, I think we'll get an update from the Clippers. I'm not sure you're going to see Brandon Ingram 100%. However, at some point this year, I expect him to be fully back. And he's a factor, but it's the guards and the cap space for me. And that's where the Clippers' short-term future is.
2: It's not a pretty future, man. I mean, it would be much bleaker if they didn't get good lottery luck, you know, with the pick from the Pacers. You know, if this pick was a future pick and not the fifth overall pick who's going to be showing up for training camp and is on your roster. But, you know, this is kind of like where the Nets were after the KG and Pierce trade, where they just had so many picks out the door and there's no benefit to being bad. There's no benefit to bottoming out. Forget the new lottery rules, but there's no, like, they don't have control of their own pick for a long time. I don't, like, when's the next year they have it? I might be retired by then. Yeah, they're going to have to be able to kind of build from, they hope, the middle of the pack. But, you know, we will see on the value of cap space as a team that's resides in sunny Southern California and has a lot of very generous team sponsors.
0: I don't know how generous they're going to be in the near future.
1: Less now.
2: But mainly they've got to have Keaton Wagner emerge as a foundation player. Any hope for the near to relatively long-term future of the franchise starts with him being a bona fide, if not franchise guy, at least foundation guy.
0: Yeah. I mean, you know, they're going to have to make a lot of like philosophical, existential type, you know, questions in the next couple of years of how they attack this, you know, death penalty period. And I'm not sure we know who's going to be in charge of all that, right? I mean, are we considering what Trent Redden is like the interim right now? Is he, you know, Brian, you may know the you know, how the evolving structure is, but I don't think they necessarily fully know what it's going to look like.
1: Well, Lawrence Frank is out for 6 months. He's not out for like 5 years. So Lawrence Frank will be back in charge before the end of the season. The question is, do they want Lawrence Frank in charge long term?
0: Seems like there's some dynamics at play there.
1: That's true. And look, right now, Trent Redden is in charge. And, you know, whether or not the Clippers do anything during the season before the trade deadline, like, I'm not sure if that's something Trent's going to do, but right now it's Trent Redden. Yes.
0: So, yeah, it's, you know, they got some deadline guys. Like, if they wanted to sell off at the deadline and try to, like, kind of reaccumulate some of their, you know, draft capital, like Max Strus at $16 million. Rui signed a 2-year 28, but the second year is a team option. Like, that's a maneuverable contract. He's been good. Derek Jones Jr.'s on the last year of a $10.4 million deal. Like, you know, they could kind of, again, I think they have to be smart and strategic about how they attack the next several years. But, you know, there's ways to make them, you know, profitable years, even while you're kind of under this umbrella.
1: I don't know how profitable they're going to be. I don't know how many fans are getting at those games.
2: Productive years.
1: Ah,
0: productive. Good. There you go.
1: Sorry. I was taking you too literally.
2: It'll be profitable for Ballmer as long as Microsoft stock does. All right. It'll be fine.
1: Yeah. I'm not worried about Ballmer's pockets.
0: I'm not worried about Kawhi's pockets either. After that latest extension.
1: Yes. Kawhi's post career, he should teach players. All right. Thank you so much, Slater. Thank you to all of our producers. Tucker and Jackson are with us here. And, thank you to McMahon. Thank you for listening and watching the Hoop Collective. We'll be back soon with another divisional preview.
2: Light the beam and adios amigos.
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1: Kobe Bryant or Tom Brady. There's stories that Don Van Natta and I did in there that, you know, especially our Goodell, Jerry Jones story from 2017. I think of all the ones we've done, that one is the one that, you know, I'm proudest of. There's just a ton of great backstory to that one. And,
2: like what?
1: Well, remember, so that was the fall of 17 and it was a tough year for the league. Remember, President Trump in his first term was coming after the kneelers. They were scrambling. You know, Don and I had that piece of reporting from Bob McNair. You can't have the inmates running the prison. I mean, it was a tough fall. And in the middle of it, Jerry Jones was threatening to sue the NFL to block Rodgers' contract extension. And it was a cold war between two of the most powerful people in sports. And, you know, we felt like we could tell a really insidery story about that one. And we just have a ton of colorful reporting in that story, but I'll never forget, the story was about to go to print and I was driving from New York to Connecticut and I got a call from Don and he said he had just gotten off the phone with an impeccable source who said at the beginning of the year there was this phone call with Roger Goodell, Jerry Jones, and Jeff Pasch, who was the league's general counsel.
2: Right.
1: And it was about Zeke Elliott when they were going to tell Jerry that Zeke was suspended, which Jerry was surprised about, to put it mildly.
2: Oh, he was pissed.
1: He was
2: I remember
1: so upset.
2: That. Right.
1: And the source said, we're not at liberty to say what happened, but there was some colorful language, and you guys should try to figure out what was said. And so we're both working the phones, and we end up learning that, you know, Roger and Jeff tell Jerry about Zeke's suspension. Jerry, you know, got very upset, and he says, you know, you think Bob Kraft came after you hard. Bob Kraft is blank compared to what I'm going to do to you. And, you know, the process of gathering that reporting and getting it into print and showing readers a deeper look at the sport that, you know, look, I think people love football most and know about it the least. That was our goal with that story and all of our stories. And that was a particularly fun one.
2: So out of the names of the folks that you have in here, my goodness, Mahomes, Brady, Prime, Kobe, just the name four. Who was the most fierce competitor that you've come across? Whether it was gleaning something from the interview with him or her,
1: yeah,
2: or stories that were told by others about this subject?
1: That's a great, I mean, there. Once you get to a certain level of the uber competitors, obviously Brady. I think, you know, I first met Tom, you know, so I was hired in 2000. He graduated from Michigan in 2000. Fall of 2001, I'm getting my first kind of shot to go write big feature stories for ESPN. They send me to Foxborough to write about this young guy who's coming on well and playing well in relief of Bledsoe, and then we'll probably go back to the bench. And so I meet with Brady. This is like October of 01. He's wearing like a gray sweatsuit and a backpack. He looks like a junior at Michigan.
2: Mm-hmm.
1: And I'll never forget, he said, you know, football's always come really easy to me. And, you know, at the time, we were both young men kind of getting our career breaks at the same time. And I didn't have the perspective to understand what he was saying then. But I think that, like, anytime he says something like that, he means it to the bottom of his soul. And I think that, like, the intensity that the fire within him compared to other people, I think is pretty unique. And I mean, that's not like a groundbreaking statement. There's
2: well,
1: a lot
2: I mean, when
1: of
2: you're
1: examples
2: comparing you to somebody like yeah. Kobe, though, right? I mean,
1: yeah, Kobe was motivated, but Kobe was different, obviously, because he had the spotlight on him being a first round pick from the beginning. And so he had something to kind of live up to, whereas Brady was under the radar for a bit.
2: And also at Michigan, had a share time with Drew Henson, mm-hmm. and he showed up after Greasy won the national championship, mm-hmm. so he had those big shoes to fill. And I guess Kobe was a massive prep star in Philadelphia.
1: He was,
2: you know.
1: I think Brady just, you know, the little things he said over the years that you look back on and you think, those were the clues. You know, football's always come easy to me. It doesn't mean that he never had to work at it, because he obviously worked his tail off. But I think that, like, those are the things where he

0: he had like an innate sense of the game, and it, he kind of took to it in a special way that in retrospect, you kind of see those little moments as lore or little clues. And another one happened like about a decade later. I was in his living room and he says, you know, my first 10 years in the league have prepared me for my last 10. And I was like, what? Like, this dude is just saying he's going to play 20 years. And, you know, I didn't take it. I took him at his word, but I didn't think he would do it. I thought that was an admirable goal. I think he did okay on that.
1: Well, and then also you could make the case his last 10 were better than his first 10.
0: Huge case.
1: Or at least his last 10 will be better than anybody's 10.
0: He was a complete,
1: you know, mostly, you know, obviously mostly.
0: Yeah.
1: But the way that he finished as a 40-year-old, his stats, I mean, you're seeing Rodgers attempt it now. I mean, Breeze barely cracked his 40s before, you know, he retired. You know, you're looking at the league right now, and the only comparison you could make is to somebody who is in your book Beyond That Hill and Mahomes.
0: Yeah.
1: Because Mahomes has, in his 20s, surpassed Brady in his 20s. Now comes the hard part.
0: Yep.
1: To try and stay with Brady, right?
0: And there's so many things that have to go right. You know, when Brady was in his mid-30s, Belichick, and this is in the book, Belichick presented a study to Kraft that showed how quarterbacks tail off after their mid-30s. And he kind of used it as justification as why we're going to draft Jimmy Garoppolo and we're going to start this transition plan. And obviously, Brady outlasted Garoppolo. And the story that's in the book is about the last days of the Patriot way when Belichick and Kraft finally parted ways. But one of the things that Kraft told a confidant, because Belichick had obviously opened the door for Brady to leave after the 19th season, and Brady walked right out and goes and wins a Super Bowl. And Kraft says, you know, Bill told me he couldn't play anymore. And then he goes out and wins an effing Super Bowl. I mean, can you imagine, like, you know, Kraft and Belichick have been through a lot together, but can you imagine, you know, saying that to your boss and your boss having that, having to watch Tom Brady win a Super Bowl as a Tampa Bay Buck?
1: That's tough, but in retrospect, if you really want to, let's be real about it, wouldn't you say Brady had a better chance to win a Super Bowl in Tampa in that one season than staying put with the roster that the Patriots had around him at that point in time? Chris, you're also an expert on this subject.
2: 100%, yeah.
1: Right?
2: Yeah.
1: You know what I mean? So
2: that 2019 Patriots team was not equipped to win.
1: Even with Brady playing at the top of his game,
2: I mean, they lost at home in the wild card.
0: They did.
1: Yeah, I didn't see it, but Belichick commissioned a report, or it landed on his desk?
0: No, he kind of did it internally and saying, you know, this is why we're going to make this pick. We're looking at a quarterback and we'll look to, you know, set up a transition.
1: Uh-huh.
0: Obviously, that all came to a head during the 2017 season, and, you know, Jimmy was surprised everybody with that trade when he was moved to San Francisco. But again, you know, Brady's a fascinating guy because, unlike almost any unique athlete, his body outlasted his will for football, which is almost every time it's the other way around.
1: No doubt about it. No doubt about it. But he's also, you know, living through it, living it on still as a broadcaster, going to the stadium. You can hear he gets better every week. I think he's a much better broadcaster now than he was when he first started, and he works at it. You could tell, like, he truly does work at it, which no surprise based on the work ethic you're describing. What's your favorite Mahomes story that you've grabbed then? Because, well, I mean, again, he is set up if he can continue on and create another dynastic run in Kansas City to try and catch Brady. And
0: yeah, the story,
1: which is nuts, but
0: the story about Mahomes that's in there, I mean, it's a long story about, you know, how he came to be. And I had like three sentences in there about how he liked to put ketchup on steak, and that took off. Like, that became the buzzworthy thing for, like, I want to say our guy Peter Schaefer, or Peter Schrager, was talking about it on Good Morning Football, I want to say like 2 weeks after the fact.
1: Right.
0: I think the most interesting thing about Mahomes is how different he is from Brady in a couple essential ways. Obviously, they have an incredible innate drive where they're running for a finish line that doesn't really exist. I mean, they're competing only against themselves. But Mahomes was under the radar in Texas as a quarterback. And it seems staggeringly ridiculous to think about right now, but it's true. And you know, they have the Elite 11 regionals, which are like the high school showcase. And then if you do well enough, you go down the road and you're in the Elite 11 nationals. And he didn't qualify for the regional. Patrick Mahomes, with that skill set, didn't qualify in Texas. And I asked him about it, wondering if like that was the cliched chip on his shoulder. You hear it with Tom all the time, talking about how UCLA pulled their scholarship and USC, you know, ended up not wanting him and, you know, dropping to the sixth round. And he was so level-headed about it. He goes, no, you know, East Texas isn't really known for quarterbacks, and I was kind of lost. I was more known for baseball, and that was that. And I thought that was interesting because where his greatness comes from, and really, you know, the subtext of the book is like where greatness comes from and what the price of it is, I thought was so much different than Tom's. I mean, they overlap. The Venn diagrams overlap. But the thing that I think Jordan kind of brought to the culture of finding slights and nurturing them and inventing them at times, that was never the case with him. I think that he's someone who's always been running his own race, and you know, it's worked out well for him.
1: Well, I mean, this year you want to continue the Brady analogy in terms of a career. In the middle of his two dynastic runs, Brady blew out his knee and had to come back from that.
0: Mm-hmm.
1: And we'll see if Mahomes has another dynastic run in him, but he's coming back from a knee injury. And, you know, you're hearing how, you know, and Jeremy Fowler's, you know, I guess top tens. Mahomes isn't number one on that list. Everyone's overlooking the Chiefs potentially, maybe for good reason.
0: Mm-hmm.
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1: Our radio audience has returned. Will Forte is here. We just saw a clip of Coyote versus Acme in theaters nationwide this Friday, August 28th. John Cena was already on in support of this a few weeks ago. And it's the live action, the animation, and just everything. It looks amazing. It looks so great to see this on the screen. And, of course, so many folks of, you know, our generation will remember Roger Rabbit and things like that. And it kind of has a similar feel to that.
2: Yeah, obviously. Big shoes to fill, obviously, like that. You know, that's the top of the heap when it comes to the mixture of live action and animation. And so that, you know, we were just trying to do something that lived up to these wonderful Looney Tunes characters that we grew up loving. And, you know, the whole thing was just made with such love and respect for Looney Tunes. So we're really excited by how it turned out.
1: Okay, yeah. And Cena's just a great human.
2: He's so good. Right? And it's really fun to watch him work. He just is. He's got these really long chunks of dialogue, and I've never seen him chunk anything. He's so prepared, and then he's also a really gifted improviser. So he can slip in some incredibly funny dialogue seamlessly into this written word and get right back into the next thing he's supposed to say. And I don't have that talent. Like, I can maybe every once in a while think of something funny to say, but then I'll chunk it when I'm trying to get right back into the prepared dialogue.
1: Man, he's veering into your lane, and you say he has skill set that you're...
2: Oh, he's amazing. I actually learned a lot from him.
1: What about wrestling? Can you get in his lane?
2: He knows that I'm very, very strong and powerful.
1: You can
2: have
1: that.
2: Yeah. Wily moves, pun intended.
1: Yeah. Look at you, man. Yeah, I obviously.
2: Thank God we're in a different weight class, right?
1: Yes. Yeah. Otherwise, you'd have to teach him a lesson.
2: Exactly.
1: Understood. And just acting with not, like, how did you do this? Like, we just saw you holding up an Acme rocket in your hands.
2: Yeah.
1: And an evidence box that looked real, that was put on the table by, you know, Wile E. Coyote. How did you pull this sort of stuff off?
2: A lot of that stuff is pretty easy. Like the rocket skates, you're just holding a pair of blades or something, right?
1: Okay.
2: So they can just animate over it. But there are some very intricate things. Like there's a scene in here where an animated piano falls onto a car, an actual car, and smashes the car. So you're just seeing how they implode the car, and you have to do so many different takes, and then they composite the shots, and you can actually see there on the day how it's going to work. And it was so fun. But like, actually, when we're talking to a character, it's a different story. 'Cause like, there's a traditional thing where you just hold a tennis ball on the end of a stick, so you know where the character's eyes are.
1: Yes.
2: Well, Dave Green, the director, had this really smart thing. He took this guy, this iconic puppeteer, Dave Barclay, who like did Jabba the Hutt and Yoda and all the Fraggle Rock characters, just a ton of stuff.
1: Uh-huh.
2: And he had a Wile E. Coyote puppet. So during rehearsals, we would move around with that puppet, and he would be able to be as expressive as Wile E. is. And it, you know, by the time we got to shooting the scene with the tennis ball, you really kind of knew what Wile E. was going to do.
1: So someone else is holding the stick with the tennis ball, obviously, while you're acting.
2: Yes. Yeah. Or sometimes it's just like a little pole with a tennis ball on.
1: Dude. Just when you thought, it's cool. So high tech and all that stuff. It's just a tennis ball.
2: Oh, yeah.
1: At the end of the day. Sometimes it's simple as that.
2: Yeah.
1: Coyote versus Acme, available in theaters nationwide this Friday, August 28th. It's been a while since you've been here. Are you still a fan of the Raiders? Are we still in on this?
2: I'll be honest. I was a little upset by them moving to Las Vegas.
1: Right.
2: I was born in Oakland. You know, my A's have done it too, so it's tough to take, but they're still my team.
1: Yes.
2: I haven't like moved off of them, but it's just a little different not having them be in Oakland.
1: Yeah.
2: And that's how I felt when they went to Los Angeles too, back in the day, back in the 80s. It just felt so right when they came back home. So
1: you spent time in the black hole in your life.
2: Oh yeah. I got to go hang out with Phil Villapiano in the black hole. I got to hang out with him and Franco Harris together.
1: Dude.
2: Like, pretty, you know,
1: right
2: before Franco passed away. I think it was like within that next year.
1: Yeah.
2: He had come because it was some anniversary of the Immaculate Reception.
1: Uh huh. Yeah.
2: And, And so it was really fun to be down there because you're with like all these people dressed up in Raiders stuff. And yes, they just had such respect for Franco Harris. It was really fun to see how they embraced him.
1: Yes.
2: And, Phil Villapiano is just an amazing guy.
1: They didn't drop a...
2: meet Dave Casper through him and just, dude, yeah, it was, you know, it's like royalty.
1: They didn't drop a Phil Villapiano on a car, right?
2: No, they did not. Okay. This is a regular piano. That would be, thank you for the clarification.
1: There would have to be a stunt Villapiano for something like that. Understood. All right. I've got a list of celebrity true or false aspects about your career. I want to know what's true and what's not.
2: Okay.
1: Okay. And we have, as always, great production value to kick it off. Please hit it.
3: Celebrity true or false?
4: You can't handle the truth.
1: All right, that's all. That's also a harbinger. Jack Nicholson's voice right there.
2: True.
1: Celebrity true or false with Will Forte. True or false, first up, you roomed with Val Kilmer and the two of you actually considered competing on the Amazing Race together.
2: That's true.
1: All right.
5: What?
1: All right. Let's start from the beginning. You and Val Kilmer are
2: so we were in MacGruber together.
1: Okay.
2: He had a place in New Mexico that he had to sell, and he was living in a rented place in Malibu, and he was going to find a new place in Malibu. So he asked me, would it be okay if he stayed with me for what I thought was a couple days while he was locking down a new place in Malibu? Mm-hmm. It ended up being like 2.5-3 months, and it was a blast. So I would watch Amazing Race every week, and he would come in and say, this stuff is going to rot your mind. What are you doing watching this reality crap? And I said, it's pretty good. You should watch it.
1: It's a reality competition.
2: I know.
1: It's a reality competition.
2: I loved it. So he sat down, and by the end of the first time watching it, he's like, oh, this is pretty good. So every Sunday, it was Sunday, right?
1: Yeah.
2: We would watch it together.
1: Yeah.
2: And at a certain point, a couple weeks in, we just looked at each other. We're like, we got to do the Amazing Race. And we called our reps the next day.
1: Yeah.
2: And they were like, no way. No. What are you doing? And so we kind of just let it go. And then when he just sadly passed away recently, I called them all up and I reminded them like, oh, remember we wanted to do the Amazing Race? And they're like, oh man, you should have done that. Like, you were the people who told us not to.
1: Damn it.
2: Yeah.
1: What was he like as a roommate? Messy?
2: It was the coolest experience. There was a time, we were both kind of Oscars in a way and both kind of Felixes also in a way.
1: Yeah.
2: But I just will always remember there was this one time when we were both doing something at the kitchen table and a Doors song came on and we just started singing a Doors song together. It just made me remember back when the Doors movie was coming out.
1: Yeah.
2: Never in a million years would have thought that I'd even get a chance to shake Val Kilmer's hand.
1: Yes.
2: And now he's my roommate that I want to move out of my house because I'm it was so fun.
1: That's so great. I love that.
2: He was a magical dude.
1: Second one for you here. Speaking of MacGruber, true or false, you owned the Mazda Miata that he drove in the film.
2: I did.
1: So that was your car?
2: I didn't own it.
1: You owned it.
2: We used it.
1: Uh-huh.
2: And then I just asked as production was ending, oh, what are you doing with the car? And they said, oh, we're just going to sell it. And I said, how much? And they said, $1,000. So me and John and Yorma, who made the movie together, we said, let's do it. It was a great deal for them because they didn't put in any of the money. I bought it, but the three of us owned it. And it was just like sitting in my garage for, I don't know, 15 to 13 years. So finally I sold it for charity.
1: Okay.
2: This wonderful guy, Mike, bought it for like $55,000.
1: Whoa.
2: He let us sell it again the next year for charity, the same charity.
1: Uh-huh.
2: Again, bought it to keep it for $55,000 again. And then we sold it a third time. And now somebody else has it up in Canada somewhere.
1: So is it any point in time here? Was it here in Southern California that you
2: oh, yeah.
1: Okay. So you could be, did you drive around? Like somebody could like be at a red light and turn and there's Will Forte and the Mazda Miata from from MacGruber?
2: I didn't drive it because we had to go straight from the set in Albuquerque where we shot MacGruber to the whole season in SNL. So by the time I got back and the car was in my garage, the battery was dead and the tires were flat. And so it wasn't till we made the MacGruber TV series in 2021 that they came and loaded it onto a flatbed and we used it for the TV series too.
1: Love it.
2: Yeah.
1: Next up, true or false.
2: But I did, then when I was getting it ready to be auctioned off, I did drive it down to the place. I had to try to get it smogged and stuff like that. And I did.
1: Testing the Miata from MacGruber.
2: Well, because it's not just this Miata. Yeah. It's also like in the TV series, we drew a bunch of like nasty sayings on the car. So like I'm driving around with pictures of, I think there's a picture of a penis on it, and, you know, stuff like that.
1: Safe for driving, but not safe for work.
2: Yeah.
1: Got it. Will Forte right here on the Rich Eisen Show. Back to wrap it in a sec.
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28: This is a good one.
1: Yes, this is a good one. Our radio audience has returned. Mark Wahlberg is here. We just on the TV side just saw a trailer for By Any Means, an outstanding cast, Yahya Abdul-Mateen, and also Mark Wahlberg right at the top of the flow chart. Great to see you, man.
28: Thank you, buddy. Good to see you.
1: That's this movie, brother.
28: Yeah, this one is intense. I've been in a lot of movies. I've played some pretty memorable characters, but this one definitely is right at the top of the list.
1: What drew you to playing Greg Scarpa?
28: The material, the unlikely partnership, and the partnership and the bond that was created between these two guys. You know, this is based on a true story. And when I knew a lot about Greg Scarpa, a.k.a. the Grim Reaper, who's probably had more, you know, recorded murders in the history of the mob than any other mob figure. And when I found out that he was involved in cracking the Mississippi Burning case and this other case in 66 with a voting activist, I was just blown away. And, you know, it wasn't like he was the typical, you know, FBI informant. This guy thought he was James Bond. Mm-hmm. And he was out there doing things that nobody expected. And, you know, when people couldn't get answers and information, he had a very specific method of getting lots of information quickly. Mm-hmm. And he was trying to encourage his partner that this is the way things need to be done. And it was just such a great script. You know, Elegance Bratton, who I was a fan of seeing his first film, he was directing the movie. It was one of the blacklist scripts and one of the best unproduced screenplays in Hollywood. And, you know, I had flirted with the idea of playing Scarpa in the past with Antoine Fuqua in a film that he had based on Greg's life in and around the Colombo Wars. Mm. And so this was an opportunity for me to go and play that part and to play a supporting role, which has a lot of bite to it.
1: No doubt, man. And you could see there's you got something.
28: Yeah, we got a little bit of prosthetics, put on a lot of weight, spent the entire time with Greg Jr.
1: Yeah.
28: Who was also, you know, he actually rose further in the ranks than his dad in the mob. And he was new to being home. And he worked on the movie with me the entire time.
1: No kidding.
28: And I think the thing for me that really humanized Scarpa, which kind of set it off for me, when I was finally in costume, you know, I had, that was my real hair. People think I was wearing a wig. I was like the departed hair. It was just like, I have to have this crazy comb over. That's all my real hair.
1: Nice.
28: And I was like, I got ready, came out, was in wardrobe, makeup, and Greg and Linda were sitting together, and he was like, oh my God, that's Daddy. And I was like, it just put it in perspective. It just humanized him for me in a way. Wow. It was like, okay, here's a guy who just lived in this world, which a lot of us don't really understand, and what he had to do to survive. You know, I felt like, okay, I got a connection to this guy, and you know, just, you know, this guy, he makes up his own rules.
1: And the FBI, to this date, has never acknowledged that Scarpa was part of helping the federal government in this crucial period of our
28: country. And oddly enough, he never helped the government convict anybody who was in the mafia. You know, he utilized all of his relationships, connections to help his guys get away with things. So, yeah, it's a crazy story.
1: Fascinating. Wow. And this is in theaters near you tomorrow. And what a cast, too.
28: Yeah.
1: Giancarlo Esposito, not pictured in the trailer. He's in it.
28: Yeah. David Strathairn.
1: Yeah. Yep. Josh Lucas as well.
28: Yep.
1: And Yahya Abdul-Mateen, who's been
28: phenomenal.
1: Yeah,
28: he's amazing.
1: He's red hot right now.
28: Amazing. Yeah, yeah. He's been doing a lot. I said but I was saying yes, yes.
1: Nice. Yes, you're right. Yes, yes.
28: He's been doing a lot of amazing work, and you know, it was just so cool to be in there with this like a younger kind of serious actor, you know, obviously classically trained, but it was amazing to see him play this part and carry this movie. I think people are going to be blown away.
1: All right. Again, it by any means available in theaters nationwide tomorrow, September 4th. Mark Wahlberg here on the program. You excited for your Patriots season? What do you got here?
28: I am. We had a pretty good year last year.
1: A little bit
28: above what the expectations were.
1: I should say so.
28: And look, obviously we got a tougher schedule this year according to everybody else, but I think Mike's got those guys really believing in themselves. Drake May is definitely the truth. And I think, you know, they've added some nice pieces. It's exciting. Exciting to see what's going on now. The Red Sox are playing good. I was just trying to figure out who was going to beat the Yankees for me. I was rooting for the Dodgers. And then, you know, I was like, well, wait, we might actually be able to do this ourselves because the Blue Jays are now kind of, you know, at the bottom of the barrel. Tampa looks good. But it's fun. It's nice to see those guys playing and young kids playing together, and you know, sweeping the Dodgers.
1: Doing it without Roman Anthony.
28: Yeah.
1: Without,
28: incredible.
1: You know, without Crochet. They're coming on.
28: That's incredible.
1: But, you know, I guess, so when did you go to the old, you know, the old Foxborough when you were like on those medals, those metal?
28: I did. I was at Foxborough quite a few times.
1: Grogan, Tony Eason, what are we talking
28: about? Grogan, Eason. And I also, in 1990, opened for the New Kids at Gillette. I opened for them there.
1: How about that?
28: Yeah, 2 days there, 2 days at Dodger Stadium. It's craziness.
1: So you're in Foxborough, opening what, the
28: Foxborough, yeah. Yeah.
1: Okay.
28: Yeah. 60,000, whatever the number
1: was.
28: Got
1: that going for you.
28: Craziness. You know, always being such a diehard fan and seeing them do so well for such a long time, obviously. What Brady and those guys did and Bill Belichick.
1: Well, yeah.
28: You know, there's some rumors and some talk. I haven't read the script yet, but there was supposed to be a Bill Belichick biopic script coming my way.
1: We'll see.
28: And, you know, we've been working on Pete Rose for quite some time.
1: All right.
28: We're hoping to be into production sometime in early 27.
1: Mm. But the Belichick biopic.
28: That'd be crazy.
1: Who plays Belichick?
28: Hopefully me.
2: Oh, yeah.
1: Okay.
28: They asked. They said, would I be interested? I said, why wouldn't I be?
2: Wow.
28: Of course I would be. I haven't read the script. A friend of mine, actually, I think, who actually produced and financed this film, has the rights. And according to them, I haven't heard this or anything for Bill, that he is interested and involved. So that makes it a lot easier.
1: Interested and involved.
28: Yes.
1: About a biopic on himself.
28: Yes.
1: And you would play Bill.
28: I would be very interested to explore that possibility. That's for sure.
1: Okay. And so, do you already do a Belichick or
28: no? But I got, you know. Listen, I don't want to put it out there like that. You know, the same thing with Pete. Like, this would be endless amount of time and preparation. Same thing like with Scarper. You know, this would be months, if not a years, of work to prepare.
1: So would you play Pete? Would you play Pete Rose?
28: Yes. Yeah, but this is Pete. That's Pete when he's about to break the record, when he's managing,
1: right?
28: And then, you know, dealing with Giamatti and all that stuff. And so we've had a script, and we've been working on various. There's been various versions of the script, but we're getting very close.
2: Wow!
1: So it would be the Pete Rose era of when he got popped. Is what
28: you're
1: saying?
28: Yeah, but starting with him, you know, kind of chasing, breaking the record, managing the Reds,
1: right?
28: Player manager. And then, you know, all the other stuff that was going on. Very colorful life.
1: I always thought if he came out and did like an Oprah Winfrey tour.
28: Yeah.
1: Saying, don't be like me. Gambling can break up families. Gambling just destroys. I don't want to gamble anymore.
28: Yeah.
1: And just be like, he'd be in the Hall of Fame. I really swear.
28: Yeah, I think there was many things that he could have done, but I don't, you know, maybe he was just so far down that path that it was like now to come clean, where maybe he just thought it would be embarrassing for him or whatever. But I think now, posthumously, he'll walk right in, I think, first.
1: Well, I mean, now that he's
28: first year, but
1: unfortunately no longer with us.
28: It's very unfortunate.
1: You know what I mean?
28: But for me, he was such an amazing player. And look, we have all had seen many, many great people fall from grace.
1: Mm-hmm.
28: But I think he really learned his lesson. And I think how he came out on the other side, I think, is the thing that matters. And there is a cautionary tale there, but there's also a kind of raging bull, Wolf of Wall Street, kind of amazing, wildly entertaining, fun ride. And, you know, I just adore him. I think he was one of the greatest, obviously, ever.
1: That's in 27?
28: Yeah. Yeah, hopefully. Yeah, we've been working on it. It's like The Fighter and, you know, a couple of other movies that we've done, the good ones take time, and to develop them, to get them right, they take time. I just hope I'm still, you know, believable in playing him at that age, which is, you know, kind of toward the end of his career.
1: I think you'll pull it off. I've got a bunch of questions for you about so many things that you've been awesome in so many, some pop culture, iconic pop culture moments that you've been involved in. I got questions for you. We have a segment called Celebrity True or False, where we run down your list of stuff that you've done to see what's true or not,
28: sure,
1: or what we've read. And we've got some great production value, including somebody you were in The Departed with. Hit it.
3: Celebrity True or False.
4: You can't handle the truth.
1: You know, I think that voice sounds familiar to you right there, right? Pretty much.
28: My guy.
1: Okay, great. We'll get to that in a second. First up, true or false, Mark Wahlberg, the first Boogie Nights prosthetic was way too long and had to be shortened and you've kept the second one at home and you still own it.
28: Correct. I think the only one that I actually tried, fitted, wore, there was one that just kind of came up and hit me in the head. And that was not the kind of, you know, have the one.
1: The one.
28: Yes.
1: So it, but I guess.
28: The one that I wore in the film.
1: The one you wore in the film, yes. Which was not the original one, is what you're saying.
28: Alan, ask Howard. These gentlemen were actually putting it on me.
1: Okay. Is that
28: the
1: right?
28: Brave man.
1: I had no idea. Oh, royalty was here. My goodness. Wow. I imagine, Alan, is that what you said?
28: Yeah.
1: Oh, I imagine Alan's got a very deft touch.
28: We're working with Roger Corman days. So.
1: Okay. Wow. Had no idea. But I guess, if you will, this was a two-part question, but you still have the other one.
28: I do.
1: Do you ever bring it out at all?
28: I don't. I moved it once when I moved it. It was like, you know, it's like a Homie the Clown thing. You just start slapping Bob over the head with it. You wanted to get crazy, but I think those days are past us.
5: Don't play that.
1: What a movie, man. I got a second one for you from this film. True or false? We had Thomas Jane on. He was kind of talking about this, so now we can follow up here.
28: Love Thomas.
1: Paul Thomas Anderson told the kid in the firecracker scene to light them whenever he wanted so you and the rest of the actors didn't know when they would explode.
28: Yeah, he was just randomly lighting them off for 4 days.
1: Four days?
28: We were in that scene. I think it was up to 4 days.
1: With Alfred Molina and you and Thomas Jane?
28: Yeah.
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1: Ladies and gentlemen, our radio audience has returned here on the program. The only way, I guess, now that we have our full audience, I could introduce you is, ladies and gentlemen, Sam Morillo's live, Nixon 5.
2: Yes. I feel like I started Nixon 5, by the way.
1: Oh, you started Nixon 5?
2: I feel like I did, because during the Hawks series, when it was 1-1, you can look it up. There's footage of me behind C.J. McCollum giving his post-game interview after he beat us, and I'm behind him, and I go Nixon 5.
3: Wow.
2: And I gave a thumbs up. I was thinking about giving a middle finger, but I knew I was on camera.
3: Oh.
2: So I was like, if I give a finger, they're going to pull it off me. So I was like, let me troll Nixon 5. We lost the next game to the Hawks, too. We went down 2-1.
1: And then how many did...
2: Nixon 6.
1: Nixon 6.
2: Yeah.
1: Well, that'll be this year's tryout with the Philadelphia 76ers.
2: It was the most stressful, non-stressful run. Because every game, like that first game against the Cavs, it felt like so many of these games we came back from, it felt like, you ever watch like Shawshank the first time? Yeah. And you're like, this is miserable. And then the last like 3 minutes, you're like, all right, that was fun. That's
1: that
2: what
1: was,
2: every Knicks
1: that
2: game
1: was. Game one for, against the Cavs?
2: Oh my God, we were down like how much?
1: Oh,
2: were we
1: I
2: down?
1: Remember that.
2: Yeah.
4: Something.
2: Oh, that's, yeah.
1: I remember that.
2: Stav and Judd Apatow. That was right after we won. Yeah.
1: That's Stavvy Baby?
2: That's Stavvy Baby and
1: Judd Apatow.
2: Yeah, we had fun, man. That was pretty epic. You know what's fun about that? So that outfit that I'm wearing with Stavvy before the last pick and Stav's outfit is the exact same outfit we wore when we beat the Celtics. In game 6 the previous year, because we were at that game together,
1: right?
2: And we're superstitious, so we didn't even coordinate that. That was just, we just showed up that way.
1: Listen, this run was just as magical as it gets, and you know, it's amazing that again that they started dominating, though. I know the Hawks series looked like every other series that the Knicks have been playing in the playoffs.
2: Yeah.
1: To only serve to leave us all disappointed forever, pretty much forever. It had the hallmarks, C.J. McCollum starring as Trey Young or Halliburton or Reggie. Like, it's just, okay, here it goes again. And then a switch hit, only to have Cleveland, as you point out, in game one come in and just rain points on them until they just watch the Knicks come back on them and then just... 120 points here, 130 points here, 140 points there. And it's just like, what the hell is going on?
2: It was crazy. And I didn't expect to really dislike Wembanyama, because I was like, he seems like kind of fun, you know? And then I was like, I really don't like him. Like, I started just spiraling. I was like doing research. I'm like, oh, his dad's 6'7", his mom is 6'3". It feels like they did this on purpose, you know? Like, it feels like eugenics. It feels like Hitler would have liked it. And, That's my take.
1: Okay.
2: Hitler would have liked Wemby. Maybe not. He didn't like black people, so that's a reach, I guess.
1: Yeah, but, you know, French.
2: And the French. Okay. Yeah, he didn't like any. No, I took a reach.
1: Probably didn't like basketball either.
2: Probably not.
1: Throw it out there.
2: Yeah.
1: Certainly not New York. But, Wemby pointing to his head.
2: Oh, you're the clear villain.
1: That's it right there. When he told, because like Mitchell Robinson, you know, committed the offensive foul.
2: Yeah.
1: Points like, I'm in your head. And then it devolved from there, only to have OG pop one in on him, you know.
2: OG, if Brunson doesn't have that game 5, OG is the finals MVP. I mean, he was dominant, man. He was so good and fearless, dude. Throwing down dunks. And I mean, that tip in was...
1: Were you there for that one?
2: I wasn't at that one.
1: All right, which ones did you go to?
2: I went to game one in San Antonio.
1: What was that like?
2: Epic. It was amazing. I flew down with my friend, one of my childhood friends, Chase. We fly down to Austin. You couldn't get a ticket into San Antonio. It was all booked. I get a text from Shane Gillis, a comedian, who's like, are you going to the game? I said, yeah, I just landed in Austin. He goes, come over, I'm going. So we had like a drunk bus with all these other comics,
1: no kidding.
2: Matt McCusker, Tommy Pope, all these comedians.
1: Yeah.
2: And we were pounding drinks. We go there. We end up in a Knicks row, thankfully. I'm next to a bunch of Knicks fans.
1: Yeah.
2: We made friends. I didn't realize this till after the game, because I guess I was behind Chris Tucker. I was like, man, that guy looks like a fat Chris Tucker. And then after the thing, they were like, this is Chris Tucker. And I was like, holy love Chris Tucker, you know? And he clearly a Spurs fan. He's a Texas guy.
1: Right.
2: And then... And then, you know, Knicks are down. It's one of those things where I'm like, oh, man, we're going to lose. And I will say the San Antonio fans, there's like a few crazy ones, but for the most part, they were pretty cool. They're pretty friendly. They were like, And they were talking trash, but I was like, guys, you've won five in my lifetime. Like, just.
1: Well, including the last time the Knicks made the finals.
2: I know. They've taken five. And it's like, it's not like you're not going to win one with Wemby. You're going to win probably a few with this young core of Wemby and Dylan Harper and Castle. They're unbelievable players.
1: Harper's so good.
2: He's unbelievable.
1: I thought he was going to get the Knicks, that he was going to be the one to get him. That it wasn't going to be Wemby.
2: Castle's tough too. He's physical.
1: And he also doesn't.
2: And Champagne?
1: Well, and the thing with Castle is he's a UConn guy. So you know he's not spooked by Madison Square Garden.
2: Champagne's a St. John's guy.
1: Right. I know that. So you know those kids know what it's like to play in Madison Square Garden, right? So, but they just didn't know how to finish.
2: They didn't know how to finish.
1: And the Knicks did. And the Knicks, you know, would pull one rabbit out of a hat after another. I know they lost to the Cavs in the analytics department, right? They
2: lost
1: the
2: analytics. Yeah, we heard that a lot. Series,
1: right?
2: That was embarrassing.
1: And the Spurs said the same thing, essentially, in a way. But
2: that is the epitome Brunson, of loser talk.
1: I love going down this road here because it's also previewing what we're going to be talking about for much of the season that's upcoming. That Brunson has flipped the script for all of us.
2: Mm.
1: And he has now entered New York lore forever by being the Michael Jordan of the equation. The Knicks were supposed to lose all of these games because somebody else was raising their level to a point in crunch time that the Knicks could not overcome. And now the Knicks have one of those guys.
2: Oh, totally.
1: Themselves and the numbers support it. His ability, his 45 points in the closer was the most in a closer since Jordan did it on the Jazz.
2: 45.
1: If I'm not mistaken.
3: Yeah, Giannis had a 50 Giannis. Piece. Yeah.
2: Not in a closer, did he?
1: Not in a closer.
3: Yeah, it was in. Yeah, he did.
1: Oh, he did?
2: Oh, really?
1: Well,
2: whatever. He's 7 feet.
1: But then, exactly. But put up the photograph. This one actually made
2: beautiful.
1: Me feel
2: yeah, same.
1: That Ewing feels that he's got a championship now.
2: Imagine if Ewing had a guy like Brunson on his team.
1: Well, he had Bernard King in his rookie season. Was at the end of
2: it. But they never really...
1: Right. It was never peak Bernard. But the fact that Brunson's like, all right, I'll hold the MVP trophy, but Pat, you take the Larry O'B.
2: Yeah.
1: His photograph. And the look on Brunson's face is just like, yeah, I did this. And I'm happy to share this with Patrick. Like, there's so many emotions when I see this.
2: A lot of emotions. The shot of Ewing in the Newsies cap, you know, when he's just kind of nodding like a proud dad is beautiful. And Brunson, the way Brunson carried himself this whole run, like, just there's that shot of him walking out looking like Batman, just so, you know, stoic, stone-faced.
1: Right.
2: And you see Wemby when they went to the finals. I know he's younger, but he's like crying. He's emotional. And I'm like, dude, you're 7'5". Like, this guy's 6 feet tall.
1: Right.
2: And he's carrying himself like, yeah, business isn't over yet.
1: And he refused to be in a room with the trophy or have a photograph of it or even a rendering of it on a backdrop. Like whenever he was being interviewed by ESPN or ABC, it was like a dark backdrop. It didn't have like the trophy. He didn't want anything.
2: It's psycho stuff.
1: But
2: in a good way,
1: he's our psycho, right?
2: Oh, dude.
1: You know, like as opposed to somebody else's. Like you need that. Like this is going to be. It's now. Now about this, let's go here. Their follow up. All right, they're putting LeBron in the building, and his first night as a Sixer, and everybody's going to be sitting here thinking, Knicks can be had. That this is just a one-off because it's been like, when was the last time we had repeat champions? Was the Warriors?
3: Warriors. Yeah, it's been a while.
1: And so the Knicks are just going to be that other one. What if the Knicks go ahead and do it again? Why shouldn't they be able to, right? You know, let's go.
2: Yeah, the Sixers are going to be tough, no question. I mean, losing Paul George is a good move for them. Gaining Jaylen Brown is a good move. Gaining LeBron, like, you look at like the Warriors, you're like, how did you not trade for Jaylen Brown? Because then you get LeBron with Steph Curry. You know, I don't. The Warriors front office talk about letting down Steph Curry in these last few years. I think when that guy does that, what he's done in the Olympics, like you know, he's got a little left in the tank. So the Sixers look tough for sure. Edgecombe's really good. Maxey is like incredible. But yeah, why can't the Knicks do it again? Why not? Who's the biggest competition? Can the Pistons figure it out?
1: Go ahead, Chris. I'm sure you want to chime in here, although you're the team that acquired Paul George for Jaylen Brown.
3: I still think Boston's going to be right there, too. Yeah.
2: Really?
3: Yeah.
2: Maybe. I mean, I don't, you never know, right? I mean, maybe just, it's weird to have guys as good as Tatum and Brown and it just doesn't work. I mean, they won one, but it's weird that it's like, you can't just coexist.
1: Right.
2: I also, for the Celtics, I always kind of resented that they were like, it's Tatum's team. I'm like, why can't you just be like, we're co-pilots? I didn't get, to me, that was just weird. It's like, you're just trying to create
1: the
2: stuff.
1: There was something going on.
3: It feels like there's something going on. Also, just cap purposes, you're paying two guys more than 50% of the salary. That's just not sustainable in the way the NBA is kind of set up right now.
1: Who'd you run into or meet in the Knicks playoff run that you'd never met before, you know, down there on the old Celebrity Row? Or
2: I mean, I'd met most of them before. I ran to Bernard King. I shot with him for a while. I had a show on MSG for a brief minute, and I interviewed him, and he always remembered me from it, which is just so strange.
1: He's the best.
2: He's the nicest guy, and got to say what up to Walt a couple times. He's just the legend.
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1: Matt Hill, Stories from the Summits of Sport, a collection of this man's ESPN work, is available on Tuesday, September 22nd. So 3 weeks from today, wherever you get your books is where you can get Seth Wickersham's newest book, Beyond That Hill. And so you're saying this is just a collection of stories from your quarter century of work with ESPN that have not made it in any of your pieces?

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1: Contract extension. And it was a cold war between two of the most powerful people in sports. And, you know, we felt like we could tell a really insidery story about that one. And we just have a ton of colorful reporting in that story. But I'll never forget, the story was about to go to print. And I was driving from New York to Connecticut, and I got a call from Don, and he said he had just gotten off the phone with an impeccable source who said at the beginning of the year there was this phone call with Roger Goodell, Jerry Jones, and Jeff Pasch, who was the league's general counsel.
2: Right.
1: And it was about Zeke Elliott when they were going to tell Jerry that Zeke was suspended, which Jerry was surprised about, to put it mildly.
3: Oh, he was pissed.
1: He was
3: upset. Right.
1: And the source said, we're not at liberty to say what happened, but there was some colorful language, and you guys should try to figure out what was said. And so we're both working the phones, and we end up learning that, you know, Roger and Jeff tell Jerry about Zeke's suspension. Jerry, you know, got very upset, and he says, you know, you think Bob Kraft came after you hard. Bob Kraft is blank compared to what I'm going to do to you. And, you know, the process of gathering that reporting and getting it into print and showing readers a deeper look at the sport that, you know, look, I think people love football most and know about it the least. That was our goal with that story and all of our stories, and that was a particularly fun one.
3: So out of the names of the folks that you have in here, my goodness, Mahomes, Brady, Prime, Kobe, just the name four, who was the most fierce competitor that you've come across? Whether it was gleaning something from the interview with him or her, or stories that were told by others about this subject.
1: That's a great, I mean, there, once you get to a certain level of the uber competitors, obviously Brady, I think, you know, I first met Tom, you know, so I was hired in 2000. He graduated from Michigan in 2000. Fall of 2001, I'm getting my first kind of shot to go write big feature stories for ESPN. They send me to Foxborough to write about this young guy who's coming on well and playing well in relief of Bledsoe, and then we'll probably go back to the bench. And so I meet with Brady. This is like October of 01. He's wearing like a gray sweatsuit and a backpack. He looks like a junior at Michigan.
3: Mm-hmm.
1: And I'll never forget, he said, you know, football's always come really easy to me. And, you know, at the time, we were both young men kind of getting our career breaks at the same time, and I didn't have the perspective to understand what he was saying then. But I think that, like, anytime he says something like that, he means it to the bottom of his soul. And I think that, like, the intensity that the fire within him compared to other people, I think is pretty unique. And I mean, that's not like a groundbreaking statement. There's
3: Kobe, though, right? I mean,
1: yeah, Kobe was motivated, but Kobe was different, obviously, because he had the spotlight on him being a first round pick. From the beginning. And so he had something to kind of live up to, whereas Brady was under the radar for a bit.
3: And also at Michigan, had to share time with Drew Henson. Mm-hmm. And he showed up after Greasy won the national championship. Mm-hmm. So he had those big shoes to fill. And I guess Kobe was a massive prep star in Philadelphia.
1: He was.
3: You know?
1: I think Brady just, you know, the little things he said over the years that you look back on and you think, those were the clues. You know, football's always come easy to me. It doesn't mean that he never had to work at it, because he obviously worked his tail off. But I think that, like, those are the things where he had, like, an innate sense of the game, and he kind of took to it in a special way that, in retrospect, you kind of see those little moments as lore or little clues. And another one happened, like, about a decade later. I was in his living room, and he says, you know, my first 10 years in the league have prepared me for my last 10. And I was like, what? Like, this dude is just saying he's going to play 20 years? And, you know, I didn't take it, you know, I took him at his word, but I didn't think he would do it. I thought that was an admirable goal. I think he did okay on that.
3: Well, and then also you could make the case his last 10 were better than his first 10.
1: Huge case.
3: Or at least his last 10 will be better than anybody's 10.
1: He was a complete,
3: you know,

0: mostly, you know, obviously mostly,
1: yeah.
0: But the way that he finished as a 40-year-old, his stats, I mean, you're seeing Rodgers attempt it now. I mean, Breeze barely cracked his 40s before, you know, he retired. You know, you're looking at the league right now, and the only comparison you could make is to somebody who is in your book, Beyond That Hill, and Mahomes.
1: Yeah.
0: Because Mahomes has, in his 20s, surpassed Brady in his 20s. Now comes the hard part to try and stay with Brady, right?
1: And there's so many things that have to go right. You know, when Brady was in his mid-30s, Belichick, and this is in the book, Belichick presented a study to Kraft that showed how quarterbacks tail off after their mid-30s. And he kind of used it as justification as why we're going to draft Jimmy Garoppolo and we're going to start this transition plan. And obviously, Brady outlasted Garoppolo. And the story that's in the book is about the last days of the Patriot way when Belichick and Kraft finally parted ways. But one of the things that Kraft told a confidant, because Belichick had obviously opened the door for Brady to leave after the 19th season, and Brady walked right out. It goes and wins the Super Bowl. And Kraft says, you know, Bill told me he couldn't play anymore. And then he goes out and wins an effing Super Bowl. I mean, can you imagine, like, you know, Kraft and Belichick have been through a lot together, but can you imagine, you know, saying that to your boss and your boss having that, having to watch Tom Brady win a Super Bowl as a Tampa Bay Buck?
0: That's tough, but in retrospect, if you really want to, let's be real about it, wouldn't you say Brady had a better chance to win a Super Bowl in Tampa in that one season than staying put with the roster that the Patriots had around him at that point in time? Chris, you're also an expert on this subject.
2: 100%, yeah.
0: Right?
2: Yeah.
0: You know what I mean? So
2: that 2019 Patriots team was not equipped to win.
0: Even with Brady playing at the top of his game, I don't.
2: I mean, they lost at home in the wild card.
1: They did.
0: Yeah, I didn't see it, but Belichick commissioned a report, or it landed on his desk?
1: No, he kind of did it internally and saying, you know, this is why we're going to make this pick. We're looking at a quarterback and we'll look to, you know, set up a transition.
0: Uh-huh.
1: Obviously, that all came to a head during the 2017 season, and, you know, Jimmy was surprised everybody with that trade when he was moved to San Francisco. But again, you know, Brady's a fascinating guy because, unlike almost any unique athlete, his body outlasted his will for football, which is almost every time it's the other way around.
0: No doubt about it. No doubt about it. But he's also, you know, living through it, living it on still as a broadcaster, going to the stadium. You can hear he gets better every week. I think he's a much better broadcaster now than he was when he first started. And he works at it. You could tell, like, he truly does work at it, which no surprise based on the work ethic you're describing. What's your favorite Mahomes story that you've grabbed then? Because, well, I mean, again, he is set up if he can continue on and create another dynastic run in Kansas City to try and catch Brady. And
1: yeah, the story
0: is nuts, but
1: the story about Mahomes that's in there, I mean, it's a long story about, you know, how he came to be. And I had like three sentences in there about how he liked to put ketchup on steak, and that took off. Like, that became the buzzworthy thing for, like, I want to say our guy, Peter Schaefer, or Peter Schrager was talking about it on Good Morning Football. I want to say like 2 weeks after the fact.
0: Right.
1: I think the most interesting thing about Mahomes is how different he is from Brady in a couple essential ways. Obviously, they have an incredible innate drive where they're running for a finish line that doesn't really exist. I mean, they're competing only against themselves. But Mahomes was under the radar in Texas as a quarterback. And it seems staggeringly ridiculous to think about right now, but it's true. And, you know, they have the Elite 11 regionals, which are like the high school showcase. And then if you do well enough, you go down the road and you're in the Elite 11 nationals. And he didn't qualify for the regional. Patrick Mahomes, with that skill set, didn't qualify in Texas. And I asked him about it, wondering if, like, that was the cliched chip on his shoulder. You hear it with Tom all the time, talking about how UCLA pulled their scholarship and USC, you know, ended up not wanting him and, you know, dropping to the sixth round. And he was so level-headed about it. He goes, no, you know, East Texas isn't really known for quarterbacks, and I was kind of lost. I was more known for baseball, and that was that. And I thought that was interesting because where his greatness comes from, and really, you know, the subtext of the book is like where greatness comes from and what the price of it is. I thought was so much different than Tom's. I mean, they overlap. The Venn diagrams overlap, but the thing that I think Jordan kind of brought to the culture of finding slights and nurturing them and inventing them at times, that was never the case with him. I think that he's someone who's always been running his own race, and, you know, it's worked out well for him.
0: Well, I mean, this year, you want to continue the Brady analogy in terms of a career. In the middle of his two dynastic runs, Brady blew out his knee and had to come back from that.
1: Mm-hmm.
0: And I will see if Mahomes has another dynastic run in him, but he's coming back from a knee injury. And, you know, you're hearing how, you know, and Jeremy Fowler's, you know, I guess top tens. Mahomes isn't number one on that list. Everyone's overlooking the Chiefs potentially, maybe for good reason.
1: Mm-hmm.
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17: Thursday and Query Company, Matt Taylor, voice of the Colts, will join us. We'll talk Pacers as well. But as for the Colts and Titans, what's the Tennessee viewpoint? We'll get into that 10-1 on the Fan.

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1: Our radio audience has returned. Will Forte is here. We just saw a clip of Coyote versus Acme in theaters nationwide this Friday, August 28th. John Cena was already on in support of this a few weeks ago. And it's the live action, the animation, and just everything. It looks amazing. It looks so great to see this on the screen. And, of course, so many folks of, you know, our generation will remember Roger Rabbit and things like that. And it kind of has a similar feel to that.
2: Yeah, obviously. Big shoes to fill, obviously, like that. You know, that's the top of the heap when it comes to the mixture of live action and animation, and so that, you know, we were just trying to do something that lived up to these wonderful Looney Tunes characters that we grew up loving, and you know, the whole thing was just made with such love and respect for Looney Tunes, so we're really excited by how it turned out.
1: Okay, yeah, and Cena's just a great human.
2: He's so good, and it's really fun to watch him work. He just is. He's got these really long chunks of dialogue, and I've never seen him chunk anything. He's so prepared, and then he's also a really gifted improviser. So he can slip in some incredibly funny dialogue seamlessly into this written word and get right back into the next thing he's supposed to say, and I don't have that talent. Like, I can maybe every once in a while think of something funny to say, but then I'll chunk it when I'm trying to get right back into the prepared dialogue.
1: Man, he's veering into your lane, and you say he has skill set that you...
2: Oh, he's amazing. I actually learned a lot from him.
1: What about wrestling? Can you get in his lane?
2: He knows that I'm very, very strong and powerful. Wily moves, pun intended.
1: Look at you, man. Yeah, obviously.
2: Thank God we're in a different weight class, right?
1: Yeah. Otherwise, you'd have to teach him a lesson.
2: Exactly.
1: Understood. And just acting with not... Like, how did you do this? Like, we just saw you holding up an Acme rocket in your hands.
2: Yeah.
1: And an evidence box that looked real, that was put on table by, you know, Wile E. Coyote. How did you pull this sort of stuff off?
2: A lot of that stuff is pretty easy. Like the rocket skates, you're just holding a pair of blades or something, right?
1: Okay.
2: So they can just animate over it. But there are some very intricate things. Like there's a scene in here where an animated piano falls onto a car, an actual car, and smashes the car. So you're just seeing how they implode the car, and you have to do so many different takes, and then they composite the shots, and you can actually see there on the day how it's going to work, and it was so fun. But like, actually, when we're talking to a character, it's a different story, because like there's a traditional thing where you just hold a tennis ball on the end of a stick so you know where the character's eyes are.
1: Yes.
2: Well, Dave Green, the director, had this really smart thing. He took this guy, this iconic puppeteer, Dave Barclay, who like did Jabba the Hutt and Yoda and all the Fraggle Rock characters, just a ton of stuff. Uh-huh. And he had a Wile E. Coyote puppet. So during rehearsals, we would move around with that puppet, and he would be able to be as expressive as Wile E. is. And it, you know, by the time we got to shooting the scene with the tennis ball, you really kind of knew what Wile E. was going to do.
1: So someone else is holding the stick with the tennis ball, obviously, while you're at it.
2: Yes. Yeah. Or sometimes it's just like a little pole with a tennis ball on it.
1: Dude. Just when you thought, it's so high tech and all that stuff, it's just a tennis ball.
2: Oh, yeah.
1: At the end of the day. Sometimes it's simple as that.
2: Yeah.
1: Coyote versus Acme, available in theaters nationwide this Friday, August 28th. It's been a while since you've been here. Are you still a fan of the Raiders? Are we still in on this?
2: I am. I mean, I'll be honest, I was a little upset by them moving to Las Vegas.
1: Right.
2: I was born in Oakland. You know, my A's have done it too, so it's tough to take, but they're still my team.
1: Yes.
2: I haven't like moved off of them, but it's just a little different not having them be in Oakland.
1: Yeah.
2: And that's how I felt when they went to Los Angeles too, back in the day, back in the 80s. It just felt so right when they came back home. So
1: you spent time in the black hole in your life.
2: Oh yeah. I got to go hang out with Phil Villapiano in the black hole. I got to hang out with him and Franco Harris together.
1: Dude.
2: Like, pretty, you know,
1: right
2: before Franco passed away. I think it was like within that next year.
1: Yeah.
2: He had come because it was some anniversary of the Immaculate Reception.
1: Uh-huh.
2: Yeah. And And so it was really fun to be down there because you're with like all these people dressed up in Raiders stuff. And yes, they just had such respect for Franco Harris. It was really fun to see how they embraced him.
1: Yes.
2: And, Phil Villapiano is just an amazing guy. And
1: they didn't drop a...
2: meet Dave Casper through him and just, yeah, it was, you know, it's like royalty.
1: They didn't drop a Phil Villapiano on a car, right?
2: No, they did not. Okay. This is a regular piano. That would be, thank you for the clarification.
1: There would have to be a stunt Villapiano for something like that. Understood. All right. I've got a list of celebrity true or false aspects about your career. I want to know what's true and what's not.
2: Okay.
1: Okay. And we have, as always, great production value to kick it off. Please hit it.
3: Celebrity true or false?
4: You can't handle the truth.
1: All right, and that's all. That's also a harbinger. Jack Nicholson's voice right there.
2: True.
1: Celebrity true or false with Will Forte. True or false, first up, you roomed with Val Kilmer and the two of you actually considered competing on the Amazing Race together.
2: That's true.
1: All right.
5: What?
1: All right. Let's start from the beginning. You and Val Kilmer are
2: So we were in MacGruber together.
1: Okay.
2: He had a place in New Mexico that he had to sell, and he was living in a rented place in Malibu, and he was going to find a new place in Malibu. So he asked me, would it be okay if he stayed with me for what I thought was a couple of days while he was locking down a new place in Malibu. Mm-hmm. It ended up being like 2.5-3 months, and it was a blast. So I would watch Amazing Race every week, and he would come in and say, this stuff is going to rot your mind. What are you doing watching this reality crap? And I said, it's pretty good. You should watch it.
1: It's a reality competition. It's a reality competition.
2: I loved it. So he sat down, and by the end of the first time watching it, he's like, oh, this is pretty good. So every Sunday, it was Sunday, right?
1: Yeah.
2: We would watch it together.
1: Yeah.
2: And at a certain point, a couple weeks in, we just looked at each other. We're like, we got to do the Amazing Race. And we called our reps the next day. Uh-huh. And they were like, no way. No. What are you doing? And so we kind of just let it go. And then when he just sadly passed away recently, I called them all up and I reminded them, like, oh, remember we wanted to do the Amazing Race? And they're like, oh man, you should have done that. Like, you were the people who told us not to.
1: Damn it.
2: Yeah.
1: What was he like as a roommate? Messy?
2: It was the coolest experience. There was a time, we were both kind of Oscars in a way, and both kind of Felixes also in a way.
1: Yeah.
2: But I just will always remember there was this one time when we were both doing something at the kitchen table, and a Doors song came on, and we just started singing a Doors song together. It just made me remember back when the Doors movie was coming out. Yeah. Never in a million years would have thought that I'd even get a chance to shake Val Kilmer's hand.
1: Yes.
2: And now he's my roommate that I want to move out of my house because I'm sick. it was so fun.
1: That's so great. I love that.
2: He was a magical dude.
1: Second one for you here. Speaking of MacGruber, true or false, you owned the Mazda Miata that he drove in the film?
2: I did.
1: So that was your car?
2: I didn't own it.
1: You owned it.
2: We used it.
1: Uh-huh.
2: And then I just asked, as production was ending, oh, what are you doing with the car? And they said, oh, we're just going to sell it. And I said, how much? And they said, $1,000. So me and John and Yorma, who made the movie together, we said, let's do it. It was a great deal for them because they didn't put in any of the money. I bought it, but the three of us owned it. And it was just like sitting in my garage for, I don't know, 15 to 13 years. So finally I sold it for charity.
1: Okay.
2: This wonderful guy, Mike, bought it for like $55,000.
1: Oh.
2: He let us sell it again the next year for charity, the same charity.
1: Uh-huh.
2: Again, bought it to keep it for $55,000 again. And then we sold it a third time. And now somebody else has it up in Canada somewhere.
1: So is it any point in time here? Was it here in Southern California that you
2: oh, yeah.
1: Okay. So you could be, did you drive around? Like somebody could like be at a red light and turn and there's Will Forte and the Mazda Miata from
2: I didn't,
1: from MacGruber?
2: I didn't drive it because we had to go straight from the set in Albuquerque where we shot MacGruber to the whole season in SNL. So by the time I got back and the car was in my garage, the battery was dead and the tires were flat. And so it wasn't till we made the MacGruber TV series in 2021 that they came and loaded it onto a flatbed and we used it for the TV series too.
1: Love it.
2: Yeah.
1: Next up, true or
2: but
1: false?
2: But I did, then when I was getting it ready to be auctioned off, I did drive it down to the place I had to try to get it smogged and stuff like that. And I did.
1: Testing the Miata from MacGruber.
2: Well, because it's not just this Miata. Yeah. It's also like in the TV series, we drew a bunch of like nasty sayings on the car. So like I'm driving around with pictures of, I think there's a picture of a penis on it, and, you know, stuff like that.
1: Safe for driving, but not safe for work.
2: Yeah.
1: Got it. Will Forte right here on the Rich Eisen Show. Back to wrap it in a sec.
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8: This is a good one.
9: Yes, this is a good one. Our radio audience has returned. Mark Wahlberg is here. We just on the TV side just saw a trailer for By Any Means, an outstanding cast, Yahya Abdul-Mateen, and also Mark Wahlberg right at the top of the flowchart. Great to see you, Matt.
8: Thank you, brother. Good to see you.
9: That's this movie, brother.
8: Yeah, this one is intense. I've been in a lot of movies. I've played some pretty memorable characters, but this one definitely is right at the top of the list.
9: What drew you to playing Greg Scarpa?
8: The material, the unlikely partnership, and the partnership and the bond that was created between these two guys. You know, this is based on a true story. And I knew a lot about Greg Scarpa, a.k.a. the Grim Reaper, who's probably had more, you know, recorded murders in the history of the mob than any other mob figure. And when I found out that he was involved in cracking the Mississippi Burning case and this other case in 66 with a voting activist, I was just blown away. And, you know, it wasn't like he was the typical, you know, FBI informant. This guy thought he was James Bond. Mm-hmm. And he was out there doing things that nobody expected. And, you know, when people couldn't get answers and information, he had a very specific method of getting lots of information quickly. Mm-hmm. And he was trying to encourage his partner that this is the way things need to be done. And it was just such a great script. You know, Elegance Bratton, who I was a fan of seeing his first film, he was directing the movie. It was one of the blacklist scripts, so one of the best unproduced screenplays in Hollywood. And, you know, I had floated with the idea of playing Scarpa in the past with Antoine Fuqua in a film that

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3: Swing and a high fly ball right field. This ball's back. This one's got a chance. And it's gone. Into the pavilion over the right field wall. Jake Bowers will touch a ball. And the Brewers have the lead on pitch number 11. What an at bat from Jake Bowers.
4: They say it gets late early for the Dodgers, and that swing from Jake Bowers, he made sure it's getting late for the Dodgers. That highlight coming in courtesy of ESPN Radio. That was all that Milwaukee needed to take a 3-2 lead in the top of the seventh in NLCS game number three. They go on to win 6-2 and now have a commanding 3-0 series lead. It is game night here on ESPN Radio. The all-new ESPN app, SiriusXM Channel 80, and TuneIn were presented by Progressive Insurance. 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He's Emmett Golden. I'm Q Myers. And Emmett, whoa, Nelly.
5: Man, yeah. You know what? Q, Dave Roberts lost this game. He lost this game. Listen, Blake Snell was magnificent tonight for six innings.
4: Right.
5: He, the first pitch of the night, got put over the wall. Hey, you tip your cap, because after that, he was locked in. He struck out nine. He was amazing. There's no reason he should have touched the mound on the top of the seventh. And after he walked the leadoff batter, he definitely should have been pulled.
4: Yep.
5: Yes.
4: Mm-hmm.
5: And you don't. He just stuck with him. And next thing you know, a three spot gets put up on the board and you lose the game. That was the ball game right there. They didn't need any more.
4: No.
5: They went ahead and tacked on a few more, but that was the ball game.
4: That was the ball game. And Jake Bowers, to his credit, you know, made Snell throw 11 pitches.
5: Mm-hmm.
4: As we heard on the highlight, and you know, whenever, we've talked about this many times, Emmett, whenever you can get a pitcher to throw you that many pitches, advantage batter, right?
5: Yeah.
4: No matter how it happens, whether it's just balls and strikes, fouls, whatever it takes to get him to 10, 11, 12 pitches, whenever that happens, advantage batter. And Bowers knew what he was looking for, and he drove it. And look, it was a great call. It didn't need to be drug out that long. As soon as that ball left the bat, dunzo. It was a shot, and you knew then, whoa, look out, the Dodgers are now in trouble.
5: And Snell was making quick work of the Brewers all night long, making quick work. So when you finally get the lead, he goes out there in the seventh, and you see he walks the first guy. That lets you know right there he's losing it, right? So then you see another long at bat.
4: Right.
5: Like, why? Take him out.
4: And let's, before we even go any further, remember what the Dodgers did in the bottom of the sixth. They took the lead.
5: Yes, exactly.
4: They took the lead 2-1, so they already were feeling good about themselves. If you want to ride with Snell because he's in a groove, like you said, to your credit, the minute that he walks a batter to start the seventh, you got to pull the hook. You got to get another guy in there. You're down 2-0. You cannot lose it. Look, I like to say this phrase all the time, non-negotiable.
5: Yes.
4: It was non-negotiable that the Dodgers lose this game. And you know what happened? They lost the game.
5: Yeah, they lost the series tonight.
4: Facts,
5: That's what they did. They lost the series tonight.
4: Yep.
5: It's just, you can't do it. If you're a manager, you would love to get six innings from your start. Six innings, one run.
4: Right.
5: You know, like, yeah, give me that. And then
4: fresh pitchers
5: for the seventh, eighth, and ninth.
4: Right.
5: Right?
4: Right.
5: Yeah. You throw your best, you know, one of your best relievers in the seventh, your setup guy in the eighth, and your closer in the ninth, and you try to live happily ever after, right?
4: At
5: least you go, okay, now we're back in it. Let's make this thing a series. It's no longer a series.
4: No. It's, again, I started out talking about it got late early. Well, now it's late. Now it's late in La La Land with the Dodgers, and Jake Bowers had a lot to do with that. Again, it took 11 pitches, but he drilled it, sent it to right field. It was not even close. It was gone the minute that it left the barrel of the bat. That was all that Milwaukee needed. As you said, they tacked on some more runs just because, well, why not?
5: back to back.
4: Right.
5: You know what
4: exactly.
5: I'm saying? Back to back home runs because Mitchell hit a home run
4: right
5: after Bowers did.
4: Right. Well, I mean, look, once what they say ain't no fun if the homies don't have none, all the homies wanted some.
5: And they all, once Snell got to that seventh, oh, they all got some.
4: Everybody had an opportunity. Everybody had a turn.
5: And then Milwaukee scored again in the eighth,
4: yep.
5: And they scored again in the ninth.
4: Right.
5: To me, they're very rarely do I look and go, oh, man, the manager blew that. Dave Roberts blew that.
4: Oh, yeah. There's no doubt. And he's going to be answering those questions for a minute because, again, as you mentioned, the series was lost tonight with Milwaukee getting the 6-2 victory over the L.A. Dodgers. But Jake Bowers, man, he was the man of the moment. He's the guy who, like I said, had Blake Snell throw him 11 pitches. He drove it to right field, put it in the stands, and after the game, he caught up with our Aldin Gonzalez.
0: You did it again. Another long at-bat leading to a good result. This one, 11 pitches, leading to the go-ahead home run. Take us through it.
1: No, again, it was just... I don't know, man. Mine went blank, found the flow, went into compete mode, and just happy I put a good swing on it.
0: Jake, what is it about this Brewers offense that any time the Dodgers seem to be building momentum, you guys would come right back and take it from them?
1: It's not just the offense. As a team, we have each other's backs. Our only goal in the game is to pick each other up and play for each other, man, and that's what that was about right there.
0: We talked a lot about the bullpen in this series, but today seeing Robert Gasser throw up 5 scoreless innings against that lineup, what was it like watching him work today?
1: Man, so impressive. So impressive what he did. Didn't have the easiest year, but he's been firing on all cylinders for a few months now, and it's been fun to watch.
0: You got a 3-0 lead on the back-to-back reigning champions. How does it feel? What's the mindset moving forward for this team?
1: Mindset's the same, man. Win tonight. We got another game tomorrow. We're going to come out, stay focused, and, keep the same mentality.
5: That's Brewers first baseman Jake Bowers after they get a 6-2 lead over, or win, I should say, over the Dodgers to take a 3-0 lead is what I was trying to get out. I'm so flabbergasted
4: right.
5: at how we got here. At the same time, the Brewers won 103 games.
4: Yeah, they were a great team all
5: year.
4: Yeah,
5: they won 103 games. So I don't want to take credit away from them
4: right.
5: because they've been the best team in baseball. Right? That's really what they've been, but we've always felt like it was really the Dodgers because of the names that are on the top of the marquee.
4: Well, the thing about it is, I mean, I didn't discredit the Brewers and thought that they, could definitely win the series.
5: Yeah.
4: I just thought it was going to be a series.
5: Facts.
4: It's not a series.
5: Not at all.
4: It's not a series. The Dodgers, they're in a 3-0 hole for the first time in a best of 7 series since 1966.
5: Yeah. That's,
4: 1966, wow. Emmett.
5: That's a long time.
4: Yeah, 60 years.
5: That's 60
4: years. It's the first time they've been in the position that they're in. All I can think of is Mike Tyson when Buster Douglas knocked him out the first time, right?
5: Mm-hmm.
4: He was laying on his back in the middle of the ring. It was like, now what?
5: Right.
4: I ain't ever been here before. Now what?
5: And, maybe it was the fact that they lost the first two games at home. Or, no, I'm sorry, they lost the first two games on the road. Maybe that you would think, like, oh, they'd come home, get some home cooking, and they'd be able to go on from there. But now that didn't even matter.
4: No, not at all. First loss in the last 28 postseason games for the Dodgers when leading in the seventh inning or later. First loss. Those are stats. The two stats that I just rattled off to you, two different stats that you don't want to be on the side of. You know what I mean?
5: True.
4: Like,
5: yeah.
4: You don't want your name attached to what I just rattled off. And
5: right.
4: The Dodgers are.
5: Yeah, and let's keep it a buck all the way. You ain't going to win a game in any CS scoring 2 runs.
4: No.
5: Like, you gotta score more than that.
4: Yep.
5: And it really was, it took a while for them to get those 2 runs.
4: Mm-hmm.
5: It wasn't like they jumped on the board early.
4: No.
5: They scored 2 and 6 to take the lead, though. And it felt
4: right.
5: like, okay, here we go. This is where it's going to get good. And then Dave Roberts decided to send Blake Snell back.
4: And honestly, I'm glad you brought up how long it took them to get those 2 runs and manufacture them. I thought that they left meat on the bone in the 6th inning. They had opportunities, right? They had a pitcher out there that was shaky. They had 2 on and no out. Max Muncy was up, and he strikes out. The one thing you can't do, down 1-0 with a couple guys on and no outs, is strike out. You got to put the ball in play.
5: Right.
4: You've
5: right.
4: got to do something. Now, I know, hey, you don't want to double play. I get that. But you've got to put the ball in play. You say it all the time. Put the ball in play and make the defense make a play.
5: Put pressure. Put pressure on the defense.
4: And so I felt like they left a lot of meat on the bone. Then Will Smith comes up. Looks like he hit a grand slam, but it goes off the wall.
5: Mm-hmm.
4: And it only turns into the two runs.
5: Yeah, imagine if that goes over the wall.
4: Right.
5: You know how different everything
4: that inning,
5: is.
4: Honestly could have been a 5 or 6 run inning.
5: Yep.
4: Easily.
5: Could have blew the roof off of it, figuratively, of course.
4: At least 4 runs.
5: Yeah. Yep. You know? And I said you can't win a game only scoring 2 runs. The Brewers did it in game 1. That's my fault. But to that point, the Dodgers, you 1 run,
4: right.
5: 4, okay, in game 2, and then 2 runs in game 3?
4: Right.
5: Like, this is the best team money could buy. But you might have to return it, dog. You might have to go back and be like, hey, something wrong with this.
4: Hey,
5: it's a little defective.
4: The Avengers don't look like the Avengers. Like I said, the dude with the diamond in the chest.
5: Right. Yeah.
4: That's who they are. They're just the dude with the diamond in the chest. And we're finding out it ain't
5: so
4: really
5: ain't
4: a
5: Iron
4: diamond.
5: Man. Yeah.
4: It's a cubic zirconia. Right? It ain't right. quite what it ain't what it looked like from a distance.
5: At least not right now. How about this for a thought? Could this be fatigue on the Dodgers side because they have won World Series back-to-back. So they've, in theory, played longer than anybody else in back-to-back years.
4: No, I don't buy that for the baseball. I don't buy that in football. I don't buy that in NBA. I don't buy that. Look, man, you got time off.
5: Yeah.
4: You take care of your body. You know what you're built for. You didn't sign up just to play 162 and then say, that's too much. Remember when the Ant-Man said that? When when the Timberwolves were in the playoffs? We didn't prepare ourselves to go deep in the playoffs. What are you playing for?
5: Why not? Right, yeah,
4: what are
5: exactly.
4: you doing then?
5: And if I'm not mistaken, didn't the Dodgers have a bye in the first round of the playoffs? Yeah, so you got some rest right there. No, I'm with you. I'm just kind of throwing
4: it out. I respect it, but no. I'm not buying it. Right now, the Dodgers, they're in all kind of trouble. They find themselves in a 3-0 series hole against the Milwaukee Brewers. He's Emmett Golden. I'm Q Myers. It's Game Night here on ESPN Radio. Coming up next, we've got to hear from the Dodgers manager, Dave Roberts, right? Oh, yeah. We'll do that and then some here on Game Night on ESPN Radio, the ESPN app, and SiriusXM Channel 80.
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3: And the pitch. Swing and a high fly ball right field. That ball is back. That ball is gone. And Mitchell will touch them all as they come pouring out of the first base dugout of the Brewers. And Mitchell slowly circles the bases. The Brewers now lead it 4-2.
4: The Brewers acted like Drake. They went back-to-back in the seventh inning. They took that 4-2 lead, and that was more than enough. They go on to win 6-2 and now have a commanding 3-0 series lead. Highlight coming in courtesy of ESPN Radio. 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The ESPN app, SiriusXM, Channel 80, and TuneIn. 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He's Emmett Golden. I'm Q Myers. 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And Emmett, it became a snowball effect, quick, fast, and in a hurry in the seventh inning. You know, once it got out of control, the floodgates opened, and that was, like I said, more than enough. What they did in the seventh inning, they being the Brewers, was enough to beat the Dodgers. They go on to win 6-2, but that seventh inning was the pivotal one. Obviously, it's a decision that Dave Roberts is going to be called about a bunch of times. He's going to be questioned about a bunch of times, leaving Blake Snell in the seventh, even though he had pitched a heck of a game 1-6. The seventh inning did him in.
5: Yeah, he got on the mound, walked Vaughn, the first guy that he faced, and I wouldn't even have had sent him out there, but after that, I definitely would have taken him out. Then Bowers hits the home run, and then Mitchell hits the home run right after that. Then they finally made the move, and at that, it was like, it's too late.
4: Right.
5: You know, it's too late. Brewers went on to tack on a couple more before the end of the game, but that is where the game was lost, and the manager, in my humble opinion, lost that game.
4: Well, let's hear from the manager. Here's Dave Roberts following the game on that decision and more.
18: Blake Snell, obviously, when he is on, he is one of the best lefty pitchers in baseball. He also hasn't pitched a lot of innings, and I don't think he's gone into the seventh inning all season. What did you see from Snell to put him back out there?
19: I just saw that, you know, through the sixth inning, and then once we got to the seventh inning, I think he retired 13 or 14 in a row, and his stuff was really good. I don't think that they were seeing him well, and I was trying to get him three more hitters, and we had Evan, you know, for that fourth hitter. He had his way with those two lefties and took care of Vaughn. And obviously the leadoff walk hurt. Hasn't given up a homer all year, but it's baseball. And for me, I felt good with where Blake's stuff was at. And, you know, you got to give Bowers credit. He put together another good at bat, which he did at their place and, you know, spurred that rally. And then right there saw 8-9 pitches, then end up hitting a homer. But yeah, I mean, I had Evan ready, you know, for Pratt right there.
20: Dave, uncharted territory. Do you make any changes tomorrow?
19: Not sure. I haven't digested this one. You know, they're going to run a bullpen game. So just trying to figure out, you know, which guys we want to be in there, how you kind of construct the lineup. But I haven't thought about that one yet.
20: Do you talk to players tonight or will you talk to them tomorrow?
19: I'll talk to them tomorrow. Well, they know what's at stake. And, you know, we've won 4 in a row, you know, a number of times this year. 10 times, I think, something like that. So, but again, we got to win tomorrow. So that's our only focus.
21: Go to the left side in the middle.
22: Dave, more to the fan base, your message, right, down 3-0, show up tomorrow. What's your message?
19: Well, the fans are great tonight. They came out with energy from pitch one, and, you know, Blake gives up the leadoff homer, but then after that, he was dominant, and the fans were there to the end, and we got to give them something to cheer about and kind of play, you know, downhill for a little bit, where I think it's just this whole series, you know, they've outslugged us, outhit us, and so we got to get a lead and find a way to tack on and kind of have those guys behind us.
21: AJ?
0: Dave, you say you've got to win tomorrow. What does that entail pitching-wise? Could Skubal, Yamamoto be available? How does that kind of all play in?
19: No, I don't know. Because you still got to win four, you know, to advance. So I think that everyone in the pen should be available, probably outside of Robleski. So as far as kind of covering innings and suppressing runs, I feel really good about that. And then, you know, you got to win tomorrow, and then you've got Skubal going, and I still feel behind him we'll be good to go. Expect to see Diaz. You know, we haven't got him into a game. But, yeah, I mean, I feel good, again, about us preventing runs. We still got to, you know, like I said, catch a lead, build it, and win a ball game.
5: That is Dave Roberts, the Dodgers manager. Interesting there. No, I'm not even considering pitching Skubal tomorrow.
4: You can't win four if you can't win one.
5: Right. Yeah. Like, I get it, but you got to worry about tomorrow's problems tomorrow.
4: Yeah, you can't plan for the future. You better plan for today.
5: Right. Yeah. That's a bold strategy. You know.
4: Well, I mean, clearly bold strategy is Dave Roberts' middle name, apparently. Yeah. Bold strategy. Blake Snell hasn't pitched into the seventh inning this season. Let's pitch him into the seventh inning. Bold strategy. He hasn't given up a homer. Let's let him stay in there, give up two. Bold strategy. He walked someone after having such dominance through six innings where he's been really dominant through. Hasn't gone as a seventh. Let's keep it going. Like, there's a lot of bold strategies. You know what they've all done?
5: Backfired. Yeah. You know, and again, this is a manager that has won the World Series,
4: yeah.
5: You know,
4: I know.
5: Which is why it's surprising to me, very surprising. And look, I get it. You know, you want to roll with a guy. Snell was locked
4: in. Yeah, he was dialed in.
5: He was locked in.
4: Until he wasn't.
5: First pitch. Yes. But that's what I'm saying. You see, and I would even say this, I believe he only had a left-hander up in the pen. Right. And in the righty lefty and all worrying about all that type of stuff. It's like, bro, you know, once you see that, that Snell is the wheels are wobbling a little bit, you got to go and get him. And he just waited until it was too late.
4: All I heard in that 3 or 4 minutes that we listened to Dave Roberts talk was he got greedy. I just wanted to get one more out. I just wanted him to get one more out. I just wanted to get one more out. No, I mean, yeah, that's ideal. Sure. Yeah. Get him one more out. Sure, it'd be great to get him through one more inning. But to your point, Emmett, when the wheels are shaky, you have to address it.
5: Right, yeah.
4: You know, I'm the only dumb guy that drove around back in the day with the tire about to pop. It's like, you know what? I think I can make it.
5: Yeah.
4: No, you can't. Right? When the light's on, when the orange light comes on and says you're out of gas, you know what that means?
5: You're out of gas. Yeah. This is what's even crazier. Pat Murphy screwed up the inning before.
4: Yes.
5: He left Uribe in there too long.
4: Yep.
5: This guy walked the bases loaded, you know? So if I was ready to be all over him. Like,
4: right.
5: You know what? You cost your team the game leaving Uribe in there too long. No, they just the next day, Dave was like, don't worry about it, Pat. I'll raise you. You know?
4: Right. Yeah. Dave Roberts said, I know the check engine lights come on for Blake Snell, but that's just a suggestion.
5: I'm going to put the pedal to the metal anyway.
4: That doesn't really mean anything. That's just a suggestion.
5: Yeah.
4: It's just an opinion. It doesn't really mean anything. No, it means that, you know, he's tired.
5: Yes.
4: And, well, we all know how it happened in the seventh inning. Coming up next, more on what happened with the Dodgers and how the Brewers have them on the brinks of elimination. 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
5: In the NFL, Rams left tackle Alaric Jackson's suspension has been reduced from 2 games to 1. Jackson was originally suspended for punching Bills linebacker Bradley Chubb following Monday night's game. He appealed the decision, and the hearing officer, Derek Brooks, reduced the punishment after reviewing the case. In the NBA, Warriors center Kristaps Porzingis will remain out indefinitely because of a private health-related issue. Porzingis says he is working with doctors and experts and is feeling better, but the team says he will remain around the organization while he focuses on his recovery. He has not reported to Golden State since informing the team before training camp that he would not be ready to play. Also, in the NFL, newly acquired receiver Marvin Harrison Jr. will make his Houston Texans debut Sunday in London against the Jacksonville Jaguars. Texans coach D'Amico Ryans confirmed Harrison will play just 2 days after arriving in Houston. Texans acquired him from Arizona in exchange for a 2027 second and seventh round pick and receiving a 2027 sixth round along with Harrison. Houston enters the game with a 1-4 record, while Harrison looks to restart his career after a disappointing beginning with the Cardinals. In the NLCS tonight, you heard it right here on ESPN Radio, the Brewers defeat the Dodgers 6-2. Blake Snell gave up a homer on the first pitch, then was awesome for six innings.

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2: Alongside Emmett Golden, I'm Q Myers. 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Reacting to the Brew Crew and their 6-2 victory over the Dodgers, giving them a 3-0 series lead in the NLCS. We're looking for your reaction as well. 888-SAY-ESPN, 888-729-3776. Are you like me? Surprised that the Dodgers have not made this a series whatsoever, not taking anything away from the Brewers. I know how good of a team they are, but I thought the Dodgers, a.k.a. the Avengers, were going to put up a fight, and so far, not so good for L.A. Again, hit us up at 888-SAY-ESPN, 888-729-3776. Hit our socials as well at eGoldie80, at your boy Q254, and at ESPN Radio. And Emmett, when I say I'm surprised that this series is 3-0, it's not because I thought the Brewers couldn't hang with the Dodgers. It's because I thought the Dodgers could hang with the Brewers.
3: Yeah, I was expecting really both championship series to go at least six.
2: Exactly.
3: You know, because you got Tampa and you got Cleveland. They're, you know, getting after it. They're tied at one game apiece. Even after Milwaukee won both games at home, I thought to myself, well, that's all right. You know, it's all good. The Brewers have bounced back. I expected them to get tonight's game and see where they went from there. But man, being down 3-0 is wild, especially for the defending World Series champions.
2: Yeah, it's incredible. And Jake Bowers, he's the man. He's the man that made it happen in the seventh inning. He had Blake Snell throw 11 pitches to him before he parked the ball in the right field bleachers. And you know, it's really two games in a row. Mm-hmm. for Jake Bowers. You know, the game before that, game number two, he took a 12 pitch walk.
3: Yeah.
2: So he's showing patience, and that's something that's funny. We were talking about this last night. This is not to bring up the Guardians, but you mm-hmm. had mentioned that it felt like the Guardians were being too aggressive.
3: Yes.
2: You know, at bat. Well, you know, Bowers, on his part, is showing he's not being aggressive. He's being very picky and making them throw strikes, and then when there's pitches that maybe he can't drive, he's fouling them off, making them go long in the count, making them throw extra pitches. And the more pitches they throw, especially to one batter, it's always going to be advantage to that batter. As a matter of fact, Pat Murphy, the Brewers manager, talked about those long at-bats.
4: Yeah, you think to yourself, you know, you have those long at-bats again. You know, what's the other team thinking? What's the pitcher thinking? You know, like, here we go again. Now, he had two at-bats like this against the Braves. You guys look it up. It was against Perez, right? The lefty for the Braves, Martin Perez. So he had one like that, and he walked the first one. And the second one, he had like a 12-pitch homer. And same thing. It was an incredible at-bat. So I've seen this before four times this year. He's had these long 10-plus pitch at-bats that resulted in either a walk or a homer.
3: Yeah, it's frustrating as a pitcher when you can't get a guy out. And I'm not even talking striking a guy out. Like, you don't mind if they put the ball in play, especially if it's at somebody. But when they just keep wasting, and especially if you're throwing good pitches, like pitches that should punch him out, pitches that they should beat into the ground and be easy ground balls, and you just can't get them to do it, it ends up like, let me just throw a strike. And next thing you know, it's a going over the wall.
2: Yeah, that's again, you show that patience, you have those long at-bats, and usually good things happen for the guy at the plate. And to see that that's kind of a pattern, and he's done that multiple times, Jake Bowers, that's pretty impressive, either a walk or a home run. Yeah, I would say that those are some good things happening right there.
3: Oh, ain't no question about it. And again, shout out to the Brewers for battling. And think about it, you know, they were up and they were doing well, pitching well. And then in the sixth, it almost exploded. You know, they gave up two runs. It could have been a lot more than that.
2: Right.
3: But they settled down. They got out the inning. And what resilience to follow that up after giving up the lead to go snatch it back. I pay attention to stuff like that.

0: because I think that tells you the type of heart that a team has.
1: What storyline are we going to hear after this season gets wrapped up for the Dodgers? Because there's no way in my mind I think they're coming back in this series. We heard Dave Roberts talk about we got to win four games. They need to be worried about winning one game.
0: One game, yeah.
1: When you build a team, I don't care if you're the back-to-back defending champs. I don't care. None of that matters. What you did last year, what you did the year before, that don't matter.
0: No,
1: right?
0: It's over.
1: None of that matters. It's all about the now and the present. And they built a team that as many when they got Terry Skubal, everyone, oh, my gosh, they're cheating. Oh, my gosh, what are they doing? They're ruining baseball. And the Brewers are like, they ain't really ruined nothing for us.
0: Right.
1: So
0: yeah.
1: What's the storyline going to be? How are you going to summarize the Dodgers and their, you know, this season and the way it gets wrapped up when it is all game, set, match?
0: I mean, it'll be disappointing, especially if they end up getting swept. If they don't get tomorrow's game and they get swept, it'll be.
1: I don't see a way that they're winning tomorrow. Yeah, I see no way that they win tomorrow.
0: Yeah, I'm with you. It'll be surprising. I think they will say, hey, look, Ohtani, our best player, wasn't healthy for most of the season, and he was doing his best in the playoffs. But the thing about the Dodgers is they're not just Ohtani.
1: I was about to say, that sounds like you play the game reason or excuse.
0: Yeah,
1: that's
0: an excuse.
1: An excuse to me.
0: Yeah, oh, it is.
1: Right?
0: They'll make an excuse.
1: You have an all-star lineup. Again, you had a roster that people were complaining about the way that you built it. It's not fair.
0: Mm-hmm.
1: It's not fair. They're cheating. They're ruining the game. They can't even get a. They can't even buy a game. They buy everything else. They can't buy a game.
0: Yeah. Well, I bet you if they could find a way to do it, they certainly would. $370 million payroll. All right, $370 million payroll. The Brewers, $169 million, which is not mother like Sisters of the Poor by any means, but it's half or just about half of what the Dodgers are paying.
1: I'm intrigued to find out what that storyline is going to be, what the narrative is going to be. How are they going to, you know, coin this team? For me, and these are totally different circumstances, but still highly disappointing. For me, I always go back to the Warriors season against your Cavs and the record-breaking season only to blow the series.
0: Mm-hmm.
1: Right. Yeah. Hey, great. Fantastic. That was fun. What'd you win out of it? Nothing.
0: Right. Yeah.
1: You know what I mean? And I know, look, they're not playing for a championship right now, so I'm not going to put it at that level.
0: Right.
1: But it's close.
0: Yeah. Yeah. Like the Warriors made history twice in that season.
1: Exactly.
0: You know,
1: that's way extreme.
0: Yeah. They made good history.
1: Right.
0: And they made bad history.
1: And the bad history outweighs the good history.
0: Yep.
1: Every day of the week and twice on Sunday.
0: Exactly. Because if every day is a sunny day, what's a sunny day?
1: Hey, man, ring the bell, man. Ring the bell.
0: I'm sorry.
1: That's not even a real statement. I'm sorry.
0: You teed
1: me up. That doesn't
0: mean
1: anything.
0: I couldn't resist.
1: You're rubbing it in the fans, in the L.A. fans. You're running it because, you know, it never rains in Southern California.
0: Yeah.
1: It's pouring.
0: Oh, it is.
1: It's pouring right now as they're
0: down
1: 0-3.
0: It's pouring adversity. That's what it's doing for sure. I think if I'm the Dodgers, I charge it to the game and get back next year because you got a bunch of great ball players on this team. Like, you know, if they overreact and, oh, we got to redo the lineup and redo. Nah. The Brewers, they had time. All right. You know how people go like, oh, I got time today. They were ready. You know, and I don't think what I don't want to do is take credit away from the Brewers.
1: No, I'm not. Not at all.
0: Yeah. What I don't want to do is take credit away from the Brewers and not like, oh, you know, the Dodgers were so bad. I think the Brewers were so good and have been awesome this season and even in this series that if I'm the Dodgers, I'm their front office, I'm their manager, I go, hey, we went back to back. This was a bad year where we lost in the NL Championship Series. So we run it back, and I wouldn't be surprised if they're back here in the same spot next year, but not down 3-0.
1: But see, the problem is that's not going to be the narrative. And I'm not taking away from Milwaukee. You're not taking away from Milwaukee. The fine people in Milwaukee aren't taking away from Milwaukee. But the storyline tomorrow when Evan Cohen and Chris Canty and Michelle Smallman hit the airwaves 100%. Will not be the Brewers being up 3-0. It'll be the Dodgers being down 0-3.
0: Exactly.
1: That's going to be block A.
0: Yeah.
1: That's going to be block A, right?
0: Yeah.
1: Just because, again, it's so surprising. Malibu just sent me a text. Dodgers are spending more on this roster than the other three teams left combined.
0: Oh, absolutely. because the Rays and the Guardians.
1: Exactly.
0: Yeah.
1: They don't spend no money.
0: They're barely over $100 million.
1: That's what I'm saying. So that's why it's so surprising to me. I don't care if they've won back-to-back championships. It's about this year, and this year is a big incomplete, a big disappointment. You failed. This is a fail.
0: Yeah.
1: You know, it'd be one thing if the Brewers won 4-3. Or four two.
0: Yeah,
1: so be it. Right, yeah, if they won six. In six games, yeah. whatever, and it was a fight. Okay, cool. Right, then you tip the cap and say the better team won.
0: Right.
1: But when you can't buy a win,
0: yeah,
1: that's why I'm tripping. That's why I'm it's more sauce on it than it needs to be, because they can't even pick up one dub
0: before both. CS has started. If you were like, pick one team that's going to get swept, everybody would have said the Guardians, right? You know, look, Tampa Bay, Tampa
1: really
0: has been
1: team.
0: Best team in the AL all year. And obviously the Brewers and the Dodgers, great teams. Everybody would have said, yo, it's Cleveland. No one would have said the Dodgers.
1: Right.
0: Yeah, more people would have said the Brewers than would have said the Dodgers.
1: Exactly. That's why, again, it just blows my mind. Would love to hear from you at 888-SAY-ESPN, 888-729-3776. How would you coin it? How would you phrase it when it comes to this Dodgers team that now finds himself in a 0-3 series hole to the Milwaukee Brewers after losing 6-2 in NLCS game? Number three. He's Emmett Golden. I'm Q Myers. It's Game Night here on ESPN Radio. Coming up next, a new man takes the reins in Denver. 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

0: That's what we're doing.
1: Hey, we getting jiggy with it.
0: Are we serious?
1: Will y'all mess with Big Willie style? Is that what you're saying?
0: No.
2: Whoa.
0: This ain't Bad Boys. What are we doing?
1: Hey, man, I look, I don't know. It was a hit when it came out. You know what I'm saying?
0: Malibu, I need you to come to the front of the congregation.
1: Here we go.
3: Will Smith had a big hit tonight.
0: Not that Will Smith.
3: A Will Smith.
1: Yeah, I see it. I see what you're doing, Malibu. I dig it.
0: Appreciate you know what? Emmett. Ring the bell on Emmett because Emmett's the only one that was supporting that. Bell.
1: I get it. I know it.
0: You do. You Will also have Smith, the dumb sayings too.
1: You know, it's kind of, you know, how I got here.
2: You know, this would have played well if the Dodgers actually won.
0: Facts. Thank you,
1: Renee. Okay, all right. Now I'm on your side.
0: And it would have made a lot of sense if we were going into, I don't know, a Will Smith highlight of him having that nice hit off the wall, not talking about the Denver Broncos.
2: I think Malibu takes the L on this one.
0: Yep.
1: I'm sorry.
0: There
1: I'm sorry.
0: You go. Thank you. Got the bell rung. It's game night here on ESPN Radio, the all-new ESPN app, SiriusXM Channel 80, and TuneIn. We're presented by Progressive Insurance. He's Emmett Golden. I'm Q Myers. You also heard from Renee and Malibu. And, hey, look, it be your own people. So, you know, it is what it is. We will get back to some more MLB action, NLCS, and, of course, ALCS game number 3 coming up. We'll do that in a little bit here on game night. But, Emmett, you know, it's Thursday night football, kicking off week 6 of the NFL, which is wild that we're already here. Mm-hmm. It's going to be Seattle and Denver. Denver picked up a victory last week, 23-17 over the Chargers. Sean Payton took back the play calling. Look, the issue that the Broncos have had so far this year when it comes to scoring has been their scoring in the first half. They didn't really just light it up in the first half with Sean Payton. They had that problem last year when he was the play caller. I feel like that nothing has changed. I don't necessarily think it was Davis Webb, who, oh, by the way, only got a 4-game sample size before he got the hook. And Sean Payton said, all right, I'm back. I'm here to save the day. And it took a lot for them to beat the winless Chargers. So I don't really think that Sean Payton is making that big of a difference. But I guess since he's the head coach, he said, hey, if I'm going down, I'm going down on my own dime.
1: And he should have stood on that business in the offseason.
0: To begin with,
1: yeah. Yeah, that's all. That's my only thing about that. If you're a play-calling head coach, don't ever give up play-calling. Because it's who you are. You're going to want it back. You're going to sit there and you're just going to start second-guessing. And that's what happened. Look, they were 2-2 with Davis Webb as the play caller. Mm-hmm. In the losses, they scored 10 and 14 points. Yeah, that's not enough. But they scored 20 and 30 in the wins. And, oh, by the way, one of those wins was against the Rams, where they hung up 30 on them. I think that it was just a mistake from the beginning. But now you got it. You got to win. You got to win, because now you really look like you don't know what you're doing if you take back play calling and then you're only scoring, you know, at 17 to 22, 23 points a game.
0: You know, they always say coaches coach and players play, right? So I like to, yes, I'll look at the coaches and we'll question decisions that are made. And sometimes we'll look at the coach and say, should he have done this? Should he have done that? You know, why would you make that play call? But at the end of the day, Emmett, it's the players that have to go out there and execute. And I think the biggest problem for Denver and their offense is the main guy is not executing at a high level. The main guy is Bo Nix.
1: Yeah.
0: Bo Nix threw for a buck 23 last week.
1: That ain't going to get it done.
0: 16 completions for a buck 23 and a touchdown.
1: Yeah, that's not going to get it
0: done.
1: That's
0: not good.
1: No. This year he's thrown for 942 yards and 6 touchdowns in 5 games.
0: That's what I'm saying.
1: Yeah.
0: It's not good.
1: No.
0: He to me, and this is just my personal opinion, I feel like he has not progressed. It feels like he's regressed.
1: I felt like
0: I was just out on the corner selling a bean pie when I did that.
1: Oh, okay. All right. You just had to hit me with a my brother.
0: I just said, my brother, you did not progress. You happen to regress.
1: Absolutely.
0: Is your ankle feeling okay, son?
1: And you know what? This back and forth with play calls, that's not helping him.
0: At all.
1: Either. It's not helping Bo Nix. So maybe Sean Payton, who, look, I have respect on top of respect for him as a play caller. One of the greatest play callers in the NFL. His history. No shade, man. My whole thing is, dog, be who you are. If you're an artist, you don't have other people drawing pictures for you. You know, you, that's what you do. So if you're a play caller, call those plays. At least I feel like you don't have to worry about that for the rest of the season, because you ain't giving it back up.
0: No, you're not.
1: You know what I'm saying?
0: But that's not, to me, that's not the ultimate issue with Denver, who everyone thought was going to take some big step and stride this year because they're getting Bo Nix back healthy. It just, it doesn't always mean, just because you're getting your guy back, that he's going to make that natural progression. And to me, it just feels like he hasn't done that. They went out there and got Jaylen Waddle. They wanted to have that deep threat. And, I mean, it's been all right.
1: Yeah.
0: You know, but yeah, it's now you're through five games. And I know it's the first one that Sean Payton has called the plays this season, but I kind of feel like I know who they are. And I don't think that their defense is as good as it was last year.
1: I was going to go there. Patrick Surtain's dealing with an injury, and he's out. You're talking about one of the best corners in the NFL. Their defense has not been like last year's defense.
0: Right.
1: You know, but I would even, it's to make, like, have the Texans been as good defensively as they were last year either?
0: No. Which, and that's why they were winless until last week.
1: Yeah. And I kind of, early on, I dismissed it because there's a lot of crazy stuff that happens in the first 3-4 weeks of the NFL season. I know we're, you know, at 5 going on week 6 now. I'm surprised that they haven't played better, because I still believe that they're talented, but both of those defenses, Houston as well, I've been surprised at the way that they've struggled.
0: I just don't see this Denver team being as good as everyone thought that they were going to be. I think it's really been a wake-up call. It's funny, man. There was a time when I've told you plenty of times before that when I was at ESPN Central Texas, we covered the Cowboys. And so that was the team that we covered. And I remember going to the locker room multiple times. And, you know, sometimes you know how it is. Sometimes players make themselves available. Sometimes everybody scatters like water bugs, like they're out of there, right?
1: Yep.
0: Well, the one guy who was always sitting there and available, because nobody really wanted to talk to him because they always say he's a little tough to talk to, was Orlando Scandrick. Right.
1: Okay.
0: He was always the guy that people were like, man, he's a little tough to talk to. He's real short. He really didn't want to be bothered by the media, but they're like, you just go talk to him. I was like, all right, that's cool. He's a DB. I like DBs. We'll just have a good conversation.
1: Right. We'll have a conversation.
0: And I remember, you know, asking him about the defense in particular, saying, can you build off what you did last year? And he looked at me and I thought he was going to put a hole in my chest. And he said, no. And then that was his answer. And I said, well, do you want to expand on that? He said, you can't build off last year. Last year is last year. We can have the same principles. We can still try to get back to being who we were.
1: Mm-hmm.
0: We understand what we did well or not, but you can't build off that. Last year is over. So as great as you might think that you're going to be coming into the next season, there's so many circumstances that'll play a factor. You can't guarantee that. And it's funny, for a guy who didn't want to talk, he gave me a fantastic answer. And I've never let that leave my head. So when you go into this season and you said Houston, I picked Houston to go to the Super Bowl. Why?
1: Mm-hmm.
0: Because, again, well, I'm building off last year. That defense was great. Now the offense is going to be on point. They're going to be a little bit better. They're going to make a run.
1: Right.
0: Denver, they won the division last year. They built it off the defense. Bo Nix is coming back healthy. They're going to build off that. In reality, Emmett, you can't really build off that.
1: I think that's true in the NFL more than any other
0: sport.
1: Absolutely. Yeah, there's so much turnover every year. There's so many injuries every year that, and we see teams flip-flop year in and year out. Half the playoff teams are new every season.
0: Exactly. So it's so hard to just ride what you did really well and keep doing it moving on. That's always something that stood out to me. Coming up next, is it officially closing up time for the Dodgers? It's ESPN Radio, the ESPN app, SiriusXM Channel 80, and tune in.
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10: JMV later on this afternoon at 3. Ale Emporium in Greenwood. 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
1: In the NFL, Rams left tackle Alaric Jackson's suspension has been reduced from 2 games to 1. Jackson was originally suspended for punching Bills linebacker Bradley Chubb following Monday night's game. He appealed the decision, and hearing officer Derek Brooks reduced the punishment after reviewing the case. In the NBA, Warriors center Kristaps Porzingis will remain out indefinitely because of a private health-related issue. Porzingis says he's working with doctors and experts and is feeling better, but the team says he will remain around the organization while he focuses on his recovery. He has not reported to Golden State since informing the team before training camp he would not be ready to play. Also in the NFL, newly acquired receiver Marvin Harrison Jr. will make his Houston Texans debut Sunday in London against the Jacksonville Jaguars. Texans coach D'Amico Ryans confirmed that Harrison will play just 2 days after arriving in Houston. The Texans acquired Harrison from Arizona in exchange for a 2027 second round and seventh round picks, receiving a 2027 sixth round picks and Harrison. On to the NLCS tonight. The Brewers beat the Dodgers 6-2. Blake Snell gave up a home run on the first pitch before settling down only to give up 3 runs in the seventh inning, when it was all said and done, the Milwaukee Brewers have a commanding 3-0 lead over the reigning World Series champions. Coming up, more on the NLCS with Q Myers and myself, Emmett Golden.
12: 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The 49ers, Chiefs, and Vikings are all undefeated, but I'll tell you why one of them won't make the playoffs. 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
13: Free 2 pitch. Swing and a foul tip into the mitt of Contreras, and that's the ball game. And the Milwaukee Brewers are one win away from the World Series. McGill closes it out, and the Brewers win it 6-2 the final. What a performance by the Brewers.
0: 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They have a 3-0 series lead on the defending back-to-back World Series champs, the L.A. Dodgers. 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He's Emmett Golden. I'm Q Myers. Joining us now to talk about that commanding lead that the Brewers have over the Dodgers is our guy, Doug Glanville, ESPN MLB analyst, on the call for the Brewers and Dodgers NLCS. And, Doug, thanks so much for your time. We do appreciate you. And I want to start with Jake Bowers, who had Blake Snell pitch him, throw 11 pitches to him before he parked one into the right field stands. You had over 1,000 career hits in your MLB career. What is it like when you're at the plate and you can cause a pitcher to throw that many pitches, and how much of an advantage is that for the batter when you could do that?
14: Yeah, I mean, it's really the ultimate, like, mano a mano moment, because it's like he's throwing everything in the kitchen sink at you. And you finding ways to just spoil a pitch, just miss one. And, you know we've seen everything he could throw. And now it's just kind of a battle of wills at a certain point. And Jake Bowers has given that to the Brewers all season long. His story is pretty incredible because he hadn't really been an everyday player until this season. He's bounced around. He's been up. He's been down. He's been, you know, DFA'd, traded, cut. And he still found a way to become this really impactful offensive player this season. And he had a 12-pitch at bat previously in the series, the Padres series, and worked a walk, and that became consequential. So this guy is a disciplined hitter. He hunts for certain pitches, and this season when he gets them, he usually finds a way to do damage on it.
1: Doug, Snell, you know, outside of the first pitch of the game, was locked in for 6 innings. And, you know, he was kind of making quick work of guys. After the walk to Vaughn, do you feel like that was evidence that maybe he was a little tired and it was time to take him out?
14: Well, you know, it's like he still looked sharp, you know, from the standpoint of the stuff. I mean, he tried to throw a couple change up to Vaughn. He tried to backdoor the curveball. He missed. And I think the sort of illusion of it was that it's like, okay, that's fine. He has a bunch of lefties now coming up. So he's like, all right, he's got Bowers. He liked the matchup left on left, even though Bowers hits lefties well. And he liked the fact that Mitchell only had one home run the whole season against lefties. So I think it was lulled into sort of that lefty-lefty matchup that said, well, let's give him more runway. He has been, you know, pretty strong, and that was just sort of one at bat against Vaughn. But the thing that, you know, we asked Dave Roberts before the game was that Snell hadn't been into the seventh inning at all this season. He just has not gone that deep, and he's missed a lot of time. And the fact that he was, you know, into that workload, you know, was one certainly alarm going off, but he was fine, and then he just wasn't.
0: No, he wasn't. And now the Dodgers find themselves in an 0-3 hole to the Milwaukee Brewers. Again, Doug Glanville is with us here on Game Night on ESPN Radio and the all-new ESPN app. He's Emmett Golden. I'm Q Myers. And me and Emmett have been talking about giving the Brewers the credit, all the credit in the world for being up 3-0. We don't want to make it about the Dodgers. But, Doug, as you know, when you have a payroll like them, they're defending back-to-back champs. You know, they've been called the Avengers and how they're ruining baseball. And then they find themselves in a situation where they can't win a game. What is it that Milwaukee's doing that has been really just making the Dodgers struggle so much to the point where, like I said, they're in a 3-0 hole?
14: Well, I would say the toughest thing to do in these series is to be able to play your game, right? To be in total control and play your game, because that's the job of your opponent, to constantly disrupt it and to impose their will on their game, on you. And in this case, it's like the Brewers are playing their game. And that is, they're going to work counts. They're going to foul balls off. They're going to get on base by walk. They're going to be in your face. They're going to run you out of the stadium. They're going to catch the ball. They have a phenomenal bullpen. I mean, you start looking and it's like, wow. I mean, the ways the Dodgers, if you just go on paper, the Dodgers were probably the better team because they have the rotation, right? They have this, the starting rotation, and they have more slug. They can hit the ball out of the ballpark. Those were the two pluses. But a lot of other facets, the Brewers were, you know, certainly statistically better. And so they started to be that team that won 103 games that really never had like a bad stretch all season long. And they've just been bringing it to all these teams in the postseason. And in the Padres series, there was never a moment they weren't one or two runs apart. That's how close that series was. But their bullpen showed that they can slap up zeros pretty much at will. And Uribe was really the only, you know, blip today, but he'd been lights out up until then. So it's more about how the Brewers play this style where they counterpunch, they're relentless. If you score, they're going to score back. And that's exactly what they did. Sixth inning, the Dodgers were like, oh, yeah, we got the lead. And it was gone in a half an inning. And that's just how they played.
1: Baseball's changed so much, especially now, everything spin rate and launch angle and, you know, OPS and all of that. You know, nobody cares about batting average anymore. But once you get to this level, does being able to play old school baseball really benefit teams once you get this deep in the playoffs?
14: Well, it's certainly the Brewers are showing you the value of having all these different ways to score runs. You know, they were one of the top run scoring team in baseball, and they were almost dead last in home runs. So this is a team that has manufactured runs, and there's been criticism say, well, you can't win in the playoffs like that. Well, there's still some truth to saying like home runs are king. If you hit more home runs, you're probably going to be on the right side of the scoreboard because that's your ability to put up quick runs, quick strike, knock a pitcher out, and possibly if there's runners on base in front, put up a crooked number. And that's the big advantage of the home run. And by the way, the Brewers hit three of them. So, you know, it's not that they had zero home runs this year. They just didn't hit as many and as frequent. So, you know, but yes, it's when you look at the other teams, the Rays, the Guardians, you are looking at teams that kind of catch the ball, run the bases, know how to lay down a bunt. There's a lot of old school in these teams left. And really the Dodgers are typically fundamentally pretty sound too. It's not like they don't play that game. They just have all these other weapons and the Brewers have just found a way to neutralize them.
0: Doug, this was a game that I said the Dodgers had to win. They had to win this one to make it a series. Well, clearly they didn't win it. What are your expectations from L.A. tomorrow?
14: Well, it's going to be well, you talk about elimination game. It is an elimination game. Mm-hmm. And when we talked to Dave Roberts earlier, he said, well, I'm going to treat this one, you know, similarly. But when it came down to it with Snell going into the seventh, it was sort of like, okay, let's see. I'm going to try to go with who's looking hot right now. And that sort of imploded ultimately. So they're going to have to, you know, we haven't seen like Edwin Diaz. So it's one of those things where they're going to have to pretty much every pitch is going to be the, you know, Armageddon for the Dodgers. And the tough part about that is, you know, well, if you empty everybody out, you still have to deal with game five if you get there. So that's a different position they've been on in the last couple of years. So a lot of credit to the Brewers. But Max Muncy told us before the game, he's like, you know, we're not playing our best baseball, and we feel good that we were in Milwaukee, didn't play our best baseball, and those were close games. But this time, you know, it went exactly the other way, and the Brewers just took it to them.
0: Well, we'll close out with this, and fantastic stuff. We do appreciate you. You mentioned Max Muncy, and I was telling Emmett that sixth inning, even though they put up two runs and they took the lead, I felt like they left about four runs out there and didn't get those and weren't able to manufacture, and Muncy had that strikeout to get the first out in that inning. How big was that inning that they weren't able to get more than just those two runs?
14: Yeah, I mean, that's big because Uribe was struggling, and they made the move to get him out of there. And D.L. Hall is another arm that the Brewers have that kind of you forget about because you think of, like, you know, Uribe, Ashby, and McGill. But then there's this D.L. Hall lefty in there that's pretty nasty. So, you know, he's been really a key part of, like, bridging the bullpen to the back end. And yes, he did his job. He came in and punched out two, and that was it. So that's where the Brewers are just unbelievable. And the Padres, you know, have Mason Miller, they had Morejon and all these great arms. But when we interviewed the Padre manager, he's like, the Brewers have every bit as good a bullpen as we do, and they continue to show it. And all these zeros, while they're putting up zeros, they're tacking on one, one, one, one. Mm-hmm. And then you look up, and you're down by four.
0: Right, and yeah, good luck trying to come back from that one. And now the Dodgers find themselves in, well, just a huge hole down 3-0. Doug, fantastic stuff as always. Great job on the call. Thanks so much for giving us some time, and we'll hear you tomorrow night. We appreciate you.
14: All right, my pleasure. Thank you.
0: Thank you. Great stuff right there. Doug Glanville, ESPN MLB analyst, longtime MLB player on the mm-hmm. call for Brewers and Dodgers NLCS. And Game 4 is going to come out tomorrow. We'll see what the Dodgers have. I don't have a lot of faith. I don't have a lot of confidence, Emmett, but we'll see.
1: I mean, look, they got to get on the board early. Them being the Dodgers.
0: Of course.
1: You know, yeah. They got to get on the board early. And if they could do that and not just score three runs in the first inning and not do anything. No, they need to get two and maybe in the first, one in the third, get another one in the fourth, maybe get two in the sixth. Like, they have to score and keep their foot on the gas, because if it becomes a pitcher's duel, they're just going to get more and more pressure every inning. The pressure is just going to get heavier and heavier on them.
0: I don't know if you know this or not, but I've never been a back-to-back champion in anything, and I've never been on the brink of elimination of anything either.
1: Oh, so you never made the playoffs?
0: No, not at all. So, hey, like, don't ring the bell on me. I just, hey, man, there's a reason I'm sitting here with y'all.
1: Hey, I won three high school championships in a row. What are you talking about?
0: All right, well, there's a reason you're sitting here with me then. So the question is, what is the message?
1: I can only throw 87 miles an hour.
0: What is the message in the locker room? What is the message in the clubhouse? If you're the Dodgers, you know how good you are, you know what you've done in the past, and you also know you're in a 3-0 hole.
1: Kind of what you just said right there. Go out there and be who you are, right? Go be who you are. Shohei Ohtani. All right? Like, don't forget that. I know you've been hurt, and I know you've had issues. You're Mookie Betts.
0: He needs a slump buster. That's what he needs.
1: Yeah, they all need to look themselves in the mirror and remember.
0: Right.
1: Like, there's a reason this talent was put together. There's a reason you won multiple World Series. There's a reason you won 100 games. And we haven't seen that reason through the first three of the CS. So step in front of that mirror, identify who you are, go outside and be that.
0: He's Emmett Golden. I'm Q Myers. It's Game Night here on ESPN Radio. Coming up next, we put a bow on NLCS game number 3, and we look ahead to ALCS game number 2, 3? Which one is it?
1: ALCS 3.
0: Yeah, man. Three. My numbers. Hey. Hey, man.
1: It's all good. I got you.
0: It's a numbers game, man. And clearly, I ain't winning it. It's Game Night on ESPN Radio on the all-new ESPN app.
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0: swing and a high fly ball right field. This ball's back. This one's got a chance. And it's gone! Into the pavilion over the right field wall. Jake Bowers will touch them all. And the Brewers have the lead on pitch number 11. What an at bat from Jake Bowers.
1: That opened up the floodgates in the seventh inning. The Brewers put up three runs and go on to win in game number 3 of the NLCS by the score of 6-2. And now have a 3-0 series lead. Highlight coming in courtesy of ESPN Radio. It's game night here on ESPN Radio, the all-new ESPN app. Sirius XM Channel 80 and TuneIn are presented by Progressive Insurance. He's Emmett Golden. I'm Q Myers. And the man that threw those 11 pitches to Jake Bowers would be one Blake Snell. You mentioned it, Emmett. First at bat in the start of the game. Not good, right? Milwaukee.
2: First pitch.
1: Put it in the seats. But then he went on and pitched really well after that until the seventh inning. And really, an inning that you mentioned, he probably shouldn't even have been on the mound to begin with.
2: Nope. Nah, you just... I understand when a guy is rolling and you're thinking to yourself, oh, we're saving arms in our bullpen where this is great. You know, where this is, and it is great. It was great, but you got to understand you got to the seventh inning. Now is the time to use your bullpen. If Snell was throwing a no hitter, all right, that's one thing, but he wasn't. In my opinion, you saw right away. You walk out of there in the seventh inning, and I don't believe he's gone past six
1: many times at all this year.
2: So he hasn't gone past six. First batter he faces in the seventh inning, he walks him.
1: Right.
2: That's a dead giveaway.
1: Yep.
2: That's fatigue, and yep, there's nothing wrong with that from Blake Snell. Blake, this is not
1: he
2: on
1: did his
2: you.
1: Job. He did yes. his job. He got him through six innings. They had the lead. He didn't have to go on to the and to even take the mound the seventh. But like you said, if you walk the first batter and you haven't even pitched into the seventh inning at all in 2026,
2: Right, right. His manager hung him out to dry.
1: Yeah, facts. Well, how did Blake Snell feel about giving up those two homers besides bad? Here he is.
3: I mean, yeah, it's wild that that's happened in back-to-back postseasons, but it's part of the game, and it wasn't going to define me, just frustrated. I was able to lock in just because I was focused. I knew what I needed to do, and, you know, that's part of the game, but, to give up a leadoff home run to start the game, just frustrating, but I'll learn from it.
2: Yeah, I feel terrible for Blake because, look, yeah, he gave up a homer at the start. That one swing didn't lose the game, for them because he locked in after that. And look, I like offense and all that. I love seeing a guy in control on the mound and that is mixing up his pitches, going high and tight with a fastball, not even for a strike, right? Just to show you something, then going down and away with something nasty that's breaking. He was doing that. He was doubling up. It was beautiful. It was a beautiful thing to watch. He's a human being, all right? And he obviously just wasn't prepared to go seven innings.
1: He hasn't done it all season.
2: Yeah. And again, you got to the seventh
1: inning.
2: Bullpen is ready to go.
1: Right, exactly.
2: Everybody's ready to go. And you're like, nah, we're going to keep going with Blake. And he was so close. I believe he ended up going over 100 pitches. He was so close to 100 pitches when he walked out there. You got to know that. And hearing Dave Roberts say tomorrow, no, we're not even thinking about pitching Scooble. It's strange. And look, this man has won multiple World Series. So who am I to question him as a manager? But I'm questioning him. I will tell you that. I might be an idiot, but I don't get it.
1: Blake Snell threw 101 pitches. 63 of them were strikes. So he, again, did his job until the seventh inning when he just didn't have it anymore. And again, if you just go by what he's done so far this year, you would have already known the seventh inning he was not. There was no reason for him to be out there at all. So, matter of fact, go ahead and ring the bell real quick.
2: Yeah, ring the bell. Thanks.
1: We'll ring that bell on Dave Roberts for rolling him out there in the seventh inning and then pulling him once he threw or had a walk.
2: And if I'm Pat Murphy, I'm buying a, I'm sending a cigar to Dave Roberts or something, because wow. Pat almost blew it with Uribe. He right. almost, you know, he kept him in there too long. But we're not talking about that because, in the next inning, they, you know, Dave Roberts did the same thing.
1: Well, and Pat Murphy's not talking about what he did wrong. He's doing, he's talking about what the Brewers have done right, which is 1-1 and one some more. And now they have that 3-0 yeah. series lead. Here he is talking about having that lead on the Dodgers.
4: Don't matter how I feel, you know what I mean? Like this, it really doesn't, you know what I mean? I don't, there's no feeling good, feeling bad. It's just onward, you know, like I've said, like the goal the whole time from spring training, February 9th, the first day we got together, the goal the whole time is just like build a resiliency and a passion for being in the now and a passion for winning tonight and then let them tap us on the shoulder when it's over.
2: Hey, I heard that.
1: Yeah. Hey, man, what's that meme where the guy's like,
2: Yeah.
1: Like, I understand what he's saying. Uh-huh. He's saying all the right things. But if you're Pat Murphy and you got a little truth serum and you're up 3-0 on the Dodgers, you're feeling kind of good. You're feeling. Now, you don't want to show that.
2: Yeah, there's two type of people, though, right? Right? There are people who are in that situation like, yep, all right, here we go, I'm in it. Then there are some people that get in that situation and go, uh-oh, something's about to go wrong.
1: Right.
2: You know, I know plenty of people, when the going's good, they get worried.
1: Right, yeah, those people are called paranoid.
2: Yes, they are. They
1: I'm not that guy. Relate. I don't live in that paranoid world. Yeah. If I'm up 3-0, I feel good. Trust me, if you talk to me back in 2016, you know, when the Warriors were up 3-0 on the Cavs, you know how your boy felt?
2: I felt good, huh?
1: Yeah. I felt great.
2: Yeah.
1: Didn't work out well.
2: And then holla at me after game 7 of that same year. You know how I was feeling?
1: I didn't want to talk to you.
5: Don't do anything to negatively impact this show.
1: That's right.
2: No, you're right.
1: Do not negatively impact this show.
2: We put a lot of time into putting this together for you to come and negatively impact it. Yeah, that's right. And you better let me know when we're going to be on the air. You know what I'm saying? And if you're not going to be, you need to let me know now.
1: Well, hey, I want to know the mood you're going to be in after the ALCS game number 3. How are you seeing this one now that it's back in Cleveland? I know we don't have too much time, but I just...
2: Yeah, let me run through this really fast. Yep. Gavin Williams is on the mound for the Guardians. He has been great this year, much better during the day. He's 7-2 this season during the day, 7-6, excuse me, at night. So them moving the game up benefits at least one of the best pitchers in the American League.
1: Well, that's a series, right? 1-1, three of them going to be there in Cleveland. We'll see how it all plays out, but MLB postseason, man, is a whole lot of fun. He's Emmett Golden. I'm Q Myers. Coming up, SportsCenter All Night with Jay Reynolds on ESPN Radio and the all-new ESPN app.
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17: 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From Milwaukee to Los Angeles, the NLCS shifts out west to Dodger Stadium for a crucial Game 3.
0: The pitch. Swing and a high fly ball, right field. This ball's back. This one's got a chance. And it's gone! Into the pavilion over the right field wall. Jake Bowers will touch a ball. And the Brewers have the lead on pitch number 11.
17: The Guardians and Rays get set for Game 3 of the ALCS in Cleveland.
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21: 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The landscape for Thursday in Major League Baseball getting interesting. Mother Nature taking aim at Cleveland, so baseball moving up the start time for Game 3 by 5 hours. We've got afternoon baseball on Thursday. For the folks in Ohio, maybe a good day to use some of that accrued PTO or get dismissed early from school. ALCS moved up 5 hours. Baseball also moving up the start time of the NLCS by 1 hour. Game 4 getting underway slightly earlier than expected. As for Game 3, the action on Wednesday getting underway early there as well. So

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1: Waits the pitch. Swing and a high fly ball. Well struck. Left center field. That ball's back. Off the wall. Hernandez is in. Tucker's on his heels. Ohtani to third. And it's a two-run double for Will Smith. And the Dodgers have the lead 2-1.
2: Close to a grand slam, but it's a two-run double instead. Dodgers take the lead. Still had runners at second and third with one out, but...
1: He's got Ohtani at third, Smith at second. A 1-2 is in there, got him looking, and Edmund is gone on strikes, and Hall able to limit the damage. He strikes out back-to-back hitters to end the inning, and the Dodgers lead 2.
2: L.A. could not add to the lead. They still took a one-run lead to the 7th. But Milwaukee apparently figures out Blake Snell.
1: Swing and a high fly ball, right field. This ball's back. This one's got a chance. And it's gone. Into the pavilion over the right field wall. Jake Bowers will touch them all. And the Brewers have the lead on pitch number 11. What an at bat from Jake Bowers.
3: And the pitch.
1: Swing and a high fly ball, right field. That ball is back. That ball is gone. And Mitchell will touch them all as they come pouring out of the first base dugout of the Brewers. And Mitchell slowly circles the bases. The Brewers now lead it 4-2.
2: Brewers grabbing the lead in the 7th. They had another run in the 8th, courtesy of a wild pitch. An RBI single from Joey Ortiz in the 9th makes it 6-2. It was just up to Trevor Megill to slam the door.
1: 3-2 pitch. Swing and a foul tip into the mitt of Contreras. And that's the ball game. And the Milwaukee Brewers are one win away from the World Series. Megill closes it out. And the Brewers win it 6-2 the final. What a performance by the Brewers.
2: Boog Shambi calling it right here on ESPN Radio. 6-2 the final. Milwaukee's taken the first three of the best of 7. Milwaukee's first 3-0 series lead in franchise history. Brewers were swept by the Dodgers in last year's NLCS. No team in baseball history has swept a playoff series against a team that swept them the previous year. Dodgers trailing 3-0 in a best of 7 series for the first time since the World Series in 1966. They led this one 2-1 in the 7th. They wind up losing it 6-2. Jake Bowers, his third career postseason home run, his go-ahead shot, capping an at-bat that went all the way to 11 pitches. After the win, spoke with our Aldin Gonzalez.
4: You did it again. Another long at-bat leading to a good result. This one, 11 pitches, leading to the go-ahead home run. Take us through it.
5: No, again, it was just, I don't know, man. Mine went blank, found the flow, went into compete mode, and, just happy I put a good swing on it.
4: Jake, what is it about this Brewers offense that any time the Dodgers seem to be building momentum, you guys would come right back and take it from them?
5: It's not just the offense. It's not just the offense. As a team, we have each other's backs. We have each other's backs. Our only goal in the game is to pick each other up and play for each other, man. And that's what that was about right there.
4: We've talked a lot about the bullpen in this series, but today seeing Robert Gasser throw up 5 scoreless innings against that lineup, what was it like watching him work today?
5: Man, so impressive. So impressive what he did. Didn't have the easiest year, but he's been firing on all cylinders for a few months now, and it's been fun to watch.
4: You got a 3-0 lead on the back-to-back reigning champions. How does it feel? What's the mindset moving forward for this team?
5: Mindset's the same, man. Win tonight. We got another game tomorrow. We're going to come out, stay focused, and, keep the same mentality.
2: Jake Bowers, second straight game where he's had an at-bat of at least 11 pitches. Brewers hitting back-to-back home runs for the third time in their playoff history. Those homers coming off Blake Snell.
6: I mean, yeah, it's wild that that's happened in back-to-back postseasons, but

0: No, just, you know, it's part of the game. And it wasn't going to define me. But just frustrated. I was able to lock in just because I was focused. I knew what I needed to do. And, you know, that's part of the game. But, to give up a leadoff home run to start the game is just frustrating. But I'll learn from it.
1: Blake Snell, 6-plus innings, gave up ultimately 4 earned runs on 4 hits, walked 2, struck out 9, first time pitching into the 7th inning in 11 starts this season, had retired 14 straight batters before allowing those 3 runs in the 7th inning. Dodgers wind up losing. They're in an 0-3 hole. Manager Dave Roberts?
2: Not sure. I haven't digested this one. They're going to run a bullpen game. So just trying to figure out, you know, which guys we want to be in there, how you kind of construct the lineup. But I haven't thought about that one yet.
1: See what happens in game 4 on Thursday as Milwaukee takes the first 3. ESPN analyst Tim Kirkchen.
3: Buck Showalter called me the other day and he said, Tim, it's not little ball that the Brewers play. It's baseball. And they play the game of baseball better than any team, certainly in the National League. They put the ball in play. They steal bases. They're an elite defensive team. They almost became the first team since the 1959 White Sox to have the best record in baseball with the fewest home runs. They have more ways to score than any team in the major leagues. And yet, in this series, they have out-homered the Dodgers 5-0. This year, the Brewers had only 10 games in which they hit 3 home runs. That was the fewest such games, and yet in the biggest game of the season, they hit 3 home runs to put this away and take a 3-0 lead. Watching the Brewers play is so much fun, and I am hoping that every other team out there is watching the Rays and the Guardians, but especially now the Brewers, because this is the blueprint on how to play the game properly, and they have done it all year.
4: None of this should be a shock to anyone, should it?
3: Scott, they won 103 games this year. They've been a really good team for several years now. But let's not forget, against the Dodgers last year, they got swept. They scored 4 runs in 4 games. They hit 118 as a team. And the biggest difference between last year's team and this year is Jake Bowers. Jake Bowers is 31 years old. He's with his 5th Major League team. His home run high in his career coming into this year was 12. He hit 26 home runs this year and is the biggest reason why this offense has gotten even better. And he has now put together the 2 biggest at-bats in this league championship series. The 12 pitch at-bat for a walk against Yamamoto and then that ridiculous 11 pitch at-bat tonight against Blake Snell with the 3-run homer. He has personified what the Brewers are. They find people, they bring them in, and they get better when they get to Milwaukee. So impressive what this kid is doing and what the Brewers are doing.
1: Game 4 in L.A., Brewers-Dodgers. Brewers going for the sweep. We'll hear it here on ESPN Radio. Our coverage, 7:30 Eastern time. That one's going to follow the afternoon matchup in the ALCS, the one that's been moved up because of weather in Cleveland. Rays, Guardians, our coverage 12:30 Eastern here on ESPN Radio. Right now, SportsCenter all night.
5: Good starting field position for not Lamar Jackson, but Tyler Huntley in at quarterback. Lamar, of course, came up limp after getting tackled on a sack late in that second quarter. He comes to the sideline. He's questionable to return with a lower body injury. He is on the sideline with no helmet and a beanie on.
1: So it sounded last weekend, WBAL Ravens quarterback Lamar Jackson did not practice Wednesday, but as for this weekend, Coach Jesse Minter?
6: It's definitely day-to-day. I think a lot of times those things, right when they happen, you're not sure, and as you gather information, you look at stuff. But again, like to Lamar's credit, he's working his butt off. He's doing everything he can to be out here, and when he's able to be, then he will.
1: Our Adam Schefter gathering information. Sources telling him the 2-time MVP has a realistic chance to return Sunday against Cleveland. Jesse Minter saying that Jackson's considered day-to-day, as we heard, with that left ankle injury. ESPN analyst Jeff Saturday, Jason McCourty, Kyle Brandt with Greeny on GetUp.
7: The Ravens plus Lamar Jackson equals what?
8: Yeah, a Super Bowl contender. They're 4-1 right now. I think this is the most slept-on team in the NFL. Jesse Minter's done a good job. They beat a very good Atlanta team with Huntley at the helm. They shut down Bijan Robinson. They forced Penix to beat him from the pocket. Went to overtime, but they found a way to win. It's a good football team, and they are put together well. And if Lamar comes back and plays to his level, it will bring them to it.
7: Yeah, we probably haven't talked enough about Lamar Jackson and Declan Doyle, the new offensive coordinator, and the magic they've been able to make so far. Lamar Jackson being back, this is the same Baltimore Ravens team we've seen in the past, though. Like, it's not going to matter until January comes along.
8: That's true.
7: And Mark Andrews makes a big catch or doesn't fumble the ball. Lamar Jackson is able to make that key play to propel. They're in the same exact boat as, Kyle, you mentioned, of Josh Allen and the Buffalo Bills. Like, this is what we expect. Like, they're a very good football team. They're going to win a ton of games. When the playoffs start, then we'll start talking
9: about it. It's dueling Spider-Man teams. They're the Bills of the Beltway, and that's fine. We can get there. Yeah. I'll tell you this. If I'm a Ravens fan, right, I don't love this report. Like, I don't like realistic chance for Lamar. Give him another week. You have Snoop. Give us the next episode. Like, I am ready for the backup quarterback. I don't like rushing. See, Jason, you got it. I'm for the culture. I don't like rushing the quarterback at all.
1: Jackson sprained his ankle in the win over the Titans October 4th, then sat out Sunday night's overtime win over the Falcons. All of the Week 6 action getting underway tonight.
10: Seahawks at Broncos.
11: I think if you're the Seattle Seahawks, you got to send a message that you're still a reigning Super Bowl champions and you're going to have a lot to say. And I think if you lose a game like this coming up, I think it spells problems for Seattle.
12: Why would I go out there worried about throwing an interception? Why would I go out there trying to throw every football 50 yards down the field? Just play the play. If the play's there, hit it. If it's not there, check it down, run, throw it away, punt. Who cares? And I have to just remind myself not to play hero ball. It's just one play at a time. Do exactly what I'm supposed to do. And who cares? If the play causes me to throw an interception and I forced it and that was there and I liked what I saw, it may happen. It's happened before. It may happen again.
13: You can't play the quarterback position worried about forcing turnovers or worried about throwing an interception. That's the problem. He's not playing the play. I almost feel like Bo Nix has the yips a little bit when it comes to his progression reads.
14: If he didn't get hurt, they could have won the AFC last year.
15: Bo looks like a quarterback whose head is completely and totally spinning.
11: You're the starting quarterback for the Denver Broncos. You don't get injured, the likelihood is that you're in the Super Bowl last year. And here you are talking about, you think about this and you think about that, but then you say, okay, why think about that all? Just run the play. No. You're supposed to be out there being a leader and a stud.
16: No qualifying quarterback has taken longer before throwing this season than Sam Darnold, about 3.25 seconds. That's about 0.4 seconds slower than he was getting the ball out last season.
17: It feels like Sam Darnold is just getting hit far too often, and the sacks are up. And I think it's a combination of playing slow and then drifting.
18: It's like he doesn't know. We don't throw interceptions, you know. Like, stay positive, stick to it, trust your reads, take care of the ball.
19: Yeah, obviously a short week. You know, we're rolling. Just another opportunity to go out there and play good football. Obviously learned a lot from last week. I think it's really the same thing of what I said right after the game. You know, just got to be a little bit more decisive.
1: Seahawks Broncos getting week 6 underway with the Thursday night matchup. Stingy defense early in the season. That's next. SportsCenter All Night continues. It's ESPN Radio.
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0: Good news. The Colts don't have to go to Pittsburgh again for a while. The bad news you already know. 2-3. A defense that made Jaylen Warren look like Barry Sanders. A red zone offense that keeps sending out Spencer Schrader. The winless Titans come to town Sunday. We'll see what the Colts are made of when the degree of difficulty drops. Kickoff at 1 on the home of the Colts, 93.5 and 107.5. The Fan.
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1: 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A night ago, 32 teams in action on the ice. It gave us a grand total of 112 goals, the most in the four-year history of the Frozen Frenzy. Too shy of the NHL record for the most on any single day. We did not have 100 goals on Wednesday. We did have 13 plus the one awarded for the shootout win in Denver.
29: Stars to win it with a save. Brock Nelson will try and keep it going. A fantastic game tonight. Nelson, the veteran, on to Smith. Stopped by the Stars netminder. And Dallas has come into Colorado and beaten the Avalanche in the shootout. 3-2, the final score.
1: 96.7 FM, the ticket. Stars get the shootout win. 3-2. Two goals allowed to the Avs. Dallas has allowed 12 goals this season. Fewest in the NHL. 8 goals against in the last 6 games. Stars' last 3 wins against the Avs have all been shootout winners. Goes in the books as a 3-2 win for the Stars. The other 9 goals on Wednesday coming between the Canadiens and the Capitals.
30: Leonard over to Beauvillier with a shot. He lifts that one wide. Lane Hudson sends it through center ice. Deep into the Washington zone. Center, and they score. And it's Josh Anderson for the second time tonight, set up by Alex Newhook to tie it at 3.
1: TSN 690 as Montreal ties it in the second. But then in the third,
31: a shot, they score! Justin Hall let it go from the right point. I don't think anyone touched it on the way in. It might be 2-2 games, and the Capitals have taken a 4-3 lead. Justin Hall gets it for Washington.
1: First Capitals defenseman to score in each of his first 2 games with the franchise. Capitals Radio Network. Washington wins at 5-4 over the Canadiens. They're 3-1 at home this season. They've scored at least 5 goals in 3 of their 4 wins. Alex Ovechkin gets an assist, 760 career assists, 2 behind Nicklas Backstrom for the franchise record. SportsCenter All Night, ESPN Radio. Big weekend coming up for college football. top five matchup between Ohio State and Indiana, Mississippi State LSU, Alabama Tennessee, Mizzou Ole Miss, Oklahoma State Houston, all matchups involving ranked teams. Ditto for eighth-ranked BYU and number two Notre Dame. Irish, a little banged up, ESPN's Pete Thamel.
2: Leonard Moore missed the Stanford game after suffering a concussion the week earlier in the University of North Carolina game. I've been told that Leonard Moore, although his status is questionable, is on track to come back and play in this game. Obviously, he has to go through concussion protocol, so nothing is given until he does. But I've been told there's optimism for his trajectory to get back for this huge game in Provo. Obviously, he's one of the five best players in the sport. It would obviously be huge for that Notre Dame defense. Also, key for that Notre Dame defense, they get back Kingston Vilamu-Asa, linebacker. He's off the injury report. He'd been dealing with a thumb injury, and we'll find out later this week on Jason Onye, the defensive lineman. He is questionable with an ankle injury.
1: And as for the keys for this matchup, ESPN analyst Roddy Jones and Tom Luginbill.
3: I think for BYU, it is imperative they find a way to run the football between the tackles, particularly in the red area. Just two touchdowns and five attempts a week ago versus Iowa State, but it's the physical inside run game that they're lacking with LJ Martin. How do they get it back without him in the lineup?
4: Look, it's such a big question and topic of conversation that it had Pete Thamel chiming in on the group chat today. That's how you know something is big and important. But I'm looking at that BYU defense and the challenge that it's going to create for Notre Dame offensively. This is the best unit on defense that Notre Dame has seen all year long. The front is incredibly experienced and they are big and physical. At linebacker and in the secondary, they are as athletic as anybody in the country with Kade Uwave at the linebacker position, who is as quick, as fast, and explosive as anybody at that position in the country. And then Faletau Satuala on the back end is super lengthy at safety. So that BYU defense is going to present some challenges for Notre Dame.
1: College game day will be in Provo. BYU, Notre Dame, huge showdown this weekend. As for the showdown between fourth-ranked Ohio State at number five Indiana, ESPN analyst Greg McElroy.
5: I'm actually going to go with Indiana here, Jay, and it's hard for me right now to watch Indiana and think that I've seen their very best. I don't think I have. And yet still the numbers reflect a very good football team. They're going to have to turn this game into a line of scrimmage battle. The one weak spot right now for Ohio State is their offensive line, and I think Indiana's defensive line can attack that group. They have 49 tackles for loss this year. They have 20 sacks through six games. It's third nationally in both categories. And if you look at last year, that's where they won the game. They sacked Julian Sand five times in the Big Ten championship game. They held Ohio State to just 58 rushing yards on 26 attempts. They're going to have to dominate the line of scrimmage, not just with their defensive line, but also their offensive line by running the football and manufacturing big plays. And they have the personnel at not just wide receiver, but at quarterback to be able to potentially do that.
1: Ohio State and Indiana. From Bloomington, Indiana, 6-0 on the season, trying to stay unbeaten. That's a noon kickoff. Also at noon, number 7, Texas hosting Florida in the SEC. That one will be on ABC, Mississippi State, LSU on ESPN in that matchup of ranked teams. We'll also see top-ranked Georgia this weekend facing Auburn. That one a 3:30 kick on ESPN. An 0-3 hole. It's a tough deficit. That's next. SportsCenter All Night. It's ESPN Radio.
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1: Rams' Eric Jackson is still suspended, but it's been cut from two games to one after that punch following the Monday Night Football game. Baseball. Moving up game three of the ALCS. It's now a matinee matchup, thanks to Mother Nature heading into Ohio. Dodgers now have their backs to the wall.
16: Game three from Dodger Stadium. So here we go. Snell ready to work. Is hit in the air. Right field. Well struck. Tucker going back, and it's gone. First pitch of the game. Cheerio over the right field wall into the pavilion, into the sun. Wow. Swing, high fly ball, right field. This ball's back. This one's got a chance. And it's gone.
17: This is who they are. This is what they do. Trying to move to a game away from the World Series.
18: Our guys have, you know, been battle tested. It's an elimination game. We just got to get a win.
1: Brewers took the first two at home. And then Wednesday, they take game three in L.A. 6-2 the final. Brewers were swept by the Dodgers a year ago in the NLCS. Now they're on the verge of sweeping the Dodgers. John Ciambi, Doug Glanville have had the call of the NLCS for us here on ESPN Radio. Back to L.A. Boog.
16: All right, Jay, thanks very much. And how about the Milwaukee Brewers? They're up 3-0 in the NLCS. One more win, and they're on their way to the World Series. So many places you can go. The performance of Gasser, the performance of D.L. Hall, and then, of course, Bowers and that amazing at-bat for the second time in this series, Doug.
19: I mean, that's what we've seen, a complete team. And they are consistent, and the things that they're good at, they continue to use as pressure points against their opponent. Even the Los Angeles Dodgers did not have answers. And in fact, they counterpunched. The Brewers are always counterpunching. The Dodgers put up two, and it was a little shocking. Uribe has been flawless this postseason. He finally gives up some run. His command isn't there. And right away, when they get into the dugout, they put up three with back-to-back home runs with Bowers and Mitchell. So we heard the postgame on Bowers talking about having each other's back. That's what it seems like they play. Someone has a bad outing, they pick them up in the next inning. And then their bullpen all around that just slaps up zeros. And, you know, so if they get a lead, they hold it. And if they're close, they keep it close. And then they get the hit. So they scored many ways tonight, stole a base, they do it all. And they showed that they can go toe-to-toe with the Dodgers on the road. And it was an exclamation point tonight.
16: Blake Snell was dominant until he wasn't. Yeah. If there's one spot that I think everybody agreed the Dodgers had an advantage, and that was the starting rotation. And that just has not impacted things from a Dodger perspective the way they had hoped.
19: So it seems like against the Brewers, it's one team where you could have a starting rotation, but you better go nine. And it's hard. Nobody's really going nine. As soon as they come out, they find responses to their bullpen. And they seem to tack on and get you at that weak point. And it seemed like the right lane, right? Blake Snell goes in, and it's like, okay, a couple lefties are coming up. Okay, we'll leave them in. Home run, home run. And then they're just, like, stunned. But that's what the Brewers have done. And once they had that lead, they absolutely held on to it.
16: Glass now goes for the Dodgers. The Brewers didn't even announce a starter, so we'll wait and see whether it's Chad Patrick or Shane Drouin, but regardless, you know the way Milwaukee goes about it. They're going to try and finish off the Dodgers tomorrow in four.
19: Absolutely, and they know that, yes, even if they have a starter go 2-3, they have guys like Aaron Ashby that eat up three more innings. So they're not worried with this bullpen because their bullpen can cover any part of the game. That's their strength. They have guys that match up in any lane, and that's why they continue to protect leads when they get them.
16: Brewers win it 6-2, the final. And they're up 3-0 in this best-of-seven National League Championship Series. For Doug Glanville, I'm John Shombe, right here in your home for every pitch of the World Series. Major League Baseball on ESPN Radio on the ESPN app. Now we send it back to Jay Reynolds in the studio.
1: All right, Boog, Dodgers trailing 3-0 in the best-of-seven series for the first time since the 1966 World Series. In Game 3, they had a 2-1 lead in the seventh inning, but the Brewers rally get the 6-2 win. Brewers are up 3-0 in the series. First time they've had a 3-0 series lead in franchise history. What has manager Pat Murphy told the team?
0: I don't need to tell them anything. Like, we don't change anything. There's nothing to change. You know, the Dodgers are an incredible team that's won back-to-back championships. You think they're not good enough to come back and win a game against us or come back and play well? I know how good they are. Our guys know how good they are. Our guys know what we're up against. But that doesn't change anything. We come out and play the same way every time. No matter how I feel, you know what I mean? Like, this, it really doesn't, you know what I mean? There's no feeling good, feeling bad. It's just onward, you know, like I've said, like the goal the whole time from spring training, February 9th, the first day we got together, the goal the whole time is just like build a resiliency and a passion for being in the now and a passion for winning tonight and then let them tap us on the shoulder when it's over.
1: Teams that take a 3-0 series lead in a best of seven have gone on to win the series 98% of the time. They're 41-1. The one team to lose was the Yankees in 2004 against the Boston Red Sox. Game four coming up on Thursday. Game three did see Shohei Ohtani in the lineup despite being dropped to sixth. He was on base three times in the loss with a walk. He was hit by a pitch and had a single in the eighth inning. First time since September 1st, he's reached base three times in a game. As for his future as a two-way player, Katie Wu, the Dodgers reporter for The Athletic earlier on ESPN Radio.
20: The real answer is it's just too soon. And the Dodgers have said nothing that would indicate that they would change that. I think they might change how they deploy him, how they use him. Maybe it's not for a full two-way season. Maybe it's similar to what they did in 2025 when he was coming back from injury and he ramped back up in the second half. But if Shohei Ohtani wants to pitch, he's going to pitch. That's kind of how they got into this predicament this season in the first place, was his insistence that even though he was pitching through through some knee pain and right bicep soreness that he could still return and be a pitcher by this season. I don't fault any player for trying to do everything they can to return back to the field, and especially Shohei, who has not pitched consistently since 2023. But while hindsight is 2020, you look back and you wonder, was his insistence to return to the mound the main cause in his lack of ability right now?
1: The NLCS could come to an end Thursday. Dodgers trying to avoid a sweep and force a Game 5. Brewers looking to uncork some champagne. Game 3 of the ALCS comes up today, too. Guardians and Rays, that series tied 1-1 after the first two at the Trop. Game 3 moved up from a 6 p.m. start in Cleveland to 1 o'clock in the afternoon as they're expecting weather to come in. That could bode well for Guardians starter Gavin Williams, ESPN analyst Tim Kirkchen.
2: We've seen his numbers in day games against his numbers in night games. He's way better in day games, but he's great wherever he pitches. He led the league, the American League, in strikeouts this year. And, of course, he got the final out of Game 4 against the White Sox and then started Game 5 of the LDS and struck out 12. He is the only pitcher in Major League history to strike out 12 and allow one hit in a winner-take-all game. That's how dominant he was in the winner-take-all game that got the Guardians to the next round. Amazing.
21: As for the Rays, Tim, they're relentless at the plate and on the bases. They've committed one error in five games here in the postseason. But what stands out about the way Kevin Cash uses that bullpen?
2: Well, the bullpen's been great. Every part of their pitching staff has been great. But he has so many big, versatile arms out there. And the way he's used Ian Seymour, who was a starter but now can give them extra innings in relief. Cam Boozer's been great. Kevin Kelly and Brian Baker, of course. He has four saves and hasn't allowed a hit yet. So you take that elite defense, put the ball in play, really good rotation, and now this bullpen is as hot as it's been all year.
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22: There's only 7 seconds on the clock. There are no timeouts. This is going to end up in a tie if they don't spike it. Wow. It ends up in a tie.
23: Trying to gain more for the kick. Right call is honestly, like, we can go clock it early.
24: I'm happy it wasn't a loss, and I'm sad it wasn't a win. That's how I feel.
1: We're on the verge of week 6, but the head shaking continues from what we saw in week 5, like the Commanders settling for a tie after that botched ending of their game with the Giants. We heard Micah Parsons on his podcast having the back of his former defensive coordinator when they were in Dallas, Dan Quinn, who's now the head coach in Washington.
25: Jaden Daniels probably cost my man Dan Quinn his job, to be honest with you.
26: That's tough.
25: To be honest with you. And I'm a big Jaden Daniels fan. But the reality is, like, he probably cost a lot of people their jobs this past weekend.
1: There's been some pushback aimed at Parsons, who's now in Green Bay and not on either team involved. But, says our Stephen A. Smith, why?
27: I think it's fair. I think he's right on the money. I think that we have to take into account this is not just some dude speaking about somebody he doesn't know. He has a relationship with Dan Quinn. Dan Quinn was the defensive coordinator in Dallas for years when he was there. He is no scrub. He is an elite player when he's healthy on the field. He has the credentials to say what he says. He has the relationship with Dan Quinn to justify him sticking his nose into somebody else's business. Because in his eyes, Dan Quinn is his business because that's his former boss as a defensive coordinator. Not to mention the fact that he's absolutely right in terms of what he said. It's nothing that he said wrong about Jaden Daniels. Not only that, he acknowledged the respect that he has for him and the affection that he has for him because he knows the brother can play and he talked about liking him, but there's no doubt about it. When there's 12 seconds left on the clock and you don't have a timeout, as a quarterback in your third year, you're supposed to get rid of the damn football. The last thing you're supposed to do is be running inbounds or getting sacked, which is what Jaden Daniels did. So everything Micah Parsons said is absolutely on the money. Last point. If we can talk about a sport we never played, particularly on that level, how the hell are we going to sit up there with a straight face and look at them who are actually playing the sport and tell them they should be quiet? We can talk about teammates and calling out your teammates or lack of decorum or anything like that. We can talk about those things. But at the end of the day, he ain't a member of the Washington Commanders. He doesn't owe Jaden Daniels anything, okay? If anything, you know what? He's going to side with Dan Quinn. And so it makes perfect sense. But most importantly, he has the credentials to do it. He knows what the hell he's talking about. What he said was absolutely correct. And he said it about a man he supports because it's the man that helped make him the player that he is.
3: I agree with Micah Parsons. I think he is in his right to address this because it's situational football. And I'll disagree with him on one point. He said it would have been different if Jaden Daniels was a rookie. No chance. Every high schooler in America that plays quarterback knows in a 2-minute drill, no matter what the play is, the first thing I do is check the clock. How many timeouts do I have? What's the situation? So it's inexcusable that, especially because, and you said it, Stephen A., not just 13, 12 seconds here. They had almost 50 seconds when the previous play was called. I don't care if Dan Quinn read him the Cheesecake Factory menu instead of a play call. The quarterback on the field looks at the clock. You have to know the situation. If a pass play is called, you know, got to throw it out of bounds, can't scramble around. The reason Micah Parsons is right to throw in his opinion is because it was egregious. I think players should be allowed to critique football because they play it too.
1: ESPN analyst Jordan Rogers. As for Parsons' status, he won't be playing Sunday against the Cowboys, although he did say on his podcast that if this was a Super Bowl week, he would play. He's yet to return to practice from last season's torn ACL, and meniscus remains on the PUP list. As for the status of Caleb Williams in Chicago, ESPN Bears reporter Courtney Cronin.
4: Caleb Williams was back in the fold at walkthrough today. He is listed as a full participant on the injury report. The Bears will have two actual practices Thursday and Friday, which certainly will factor into the decision as to whether he plays in Atlanta in week 6. But coming off that extensive 30-minute workout that he had at Lambeau Field last Sunday, this is all very good news. Now, Ben Johnson said it's still fluid as to whether Williams will play and what that quarterback decision will be for the Falcons game, but it's trending in the right direction. Now, behind Williams, though, if he's not able to go, QB2 still up in the air. Ben Johnson said he's deciding between Case Keenum and Tyson Bagent about who will be getting those snaps should Williams not be able to play. But the offense as a whole can certainly benefit from his presence being back out there. Roma Dunze said the number one thing he's missed without Williams is 18's playmaking. Nobody does it quite like him. And in order for this team to reset today, the way that they are trying to move on from that really ugly Green Bay loss, Dunze said you just have to put it behind you and come out with a win. That is truly the only thing that will make this Bears team feel better moving forward.
1: Bears Falcons in Atlanta Sunday. Falcons quarterback Michael Penix expected to start, says he felt good at practice. MRI was positive, as were the imaging results. Penix suffered a rib injury in the final minute of the fourth quarter in the overtime loss to Baltimore. We head into week 6 with 3 unbeaten teams and 3 at 0-5. Raiders started with 3 straight wins before their 3-point loss to the still unbeaten Chiefs and their week 5 blowout loss to the Patriots. Time to turn to the first overall pick in the draft. Earlier on the Golics, Mike Senior.
5: They're 3-2. There are 4 teams in the AFC that are 4-1, and then the next closest teams are all 3-2. They're 3-2. How unfair would that be to the rest of the players on the team if you were to pull Kirk Cousins, who has 12 touchdowns, 4 interceptions, completing over 65% of his passes? I know he doesn't move very well, but all of a sudden you put a rookie in. Think of the rookie mistakes you're going to go through. How could you give up on a team that's 3-2?
1: Raiders host the 4-1 Bills on Sunday. Straight ahead, what are the keys for Thursday? SportsCenter All Night continues. It's ESPN Radio.
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1: 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Week 6 kicks off with a Thursday night matchup. In Denver, Seahawks, Broncos. Denver coming off a win over the Chargers, although not that impressive for the Broncos. As for the keys for Seattle in the matchup, ESPN analyst Mina Kimes.
38: Sam Darnold needs to not turn the ball over. Obvious, I know, coming off a game in which the Seahawks turned it over 4 times, 3 inside their own 15-yard line. Very hard to win football games that way. And to be fair, it wasn't entirely Sam Darnold. There were 2 fumbles as well. But something that Darnold has struggled with since coming back is pressure. In fact, on the season, he is the second worst QBR under pressure in the entire NFL, second only to Bo Nix. And of course, we know this Denver Broncos defense can get after it. Particularly worried about Zach Allen on the interior, Nick Bonito too. But to me, if Sam could just protect the football, they should be able to win this because the quarterback I alluded to on the other side has been struggling, and I think the Seahawks defense will get after it.
1: Seahawks' last win in Denver was in 2006. From the baseball clubhouse, Joe Espada is out after 3 seasons as the Astros manager in Houston. Phillies say they're keeping Don Mattingly as their manager, 2-year contract. ESPN analyst Tim Kirkchen.
2: He should be back. He was 24 games over 500 for a team that was really struggling when he arrived. He's Don Mattingly. He's had a lot of managerial experiences. But now, you know this, they're going to have to figure out a bunch of positions on this team. They have multiple player personnel questions, probably way too many for a team that won 93 games last year. So let's not blame Rob Thompson for the slow start.
3: Yep.
2: And let's not blame Don Mattingly for them getting knocked out earlier than they would like. They need some work done on this this team, and they're going to have to start it pretty soon.
1: Managers, especially in the National League, certainly in the spotlight this week in the League Championship Series, too.
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0: How good is that? Are you ready to take?
37: Number five.
1: If you showed up a little late for Game 3 of the NLCS, things started without you, as our Bukchambi noted.
4: So here we go. Snell ready to work, and the first offering of the game is hit in the air, right field, well struck. Tucker going back, and it's gone! First pitch of the game, Cheerio over the right field wall, into the pavilion, into the sun, and the Brewers have jumped in front, 1-0. Wow!
37: Number four.
1: Not long until we get to see this for real, but Wednesday, preseason action, and Giannis put on a show, one assist shy of a triple-double. WPLG Local 10.
4: Look out, Giannis with Porter defending, a blow-by.
0: Oh, what a play! The blow-by, the perfectly thrown lob of the Nick Richards dunk.
5: Got it again as the Greek Freak on the lob. He no-looks that lob.
37: Number three.
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4: Stars can win it with a save. Brock Nelson will try and keep it going. A fantastic game tonight. Nelson, the veteran, on to Smith. Stopped by the Stars netminder. And Dallas has come into Colorado and beaten the Avalanche in the shootout. 3-2, the final score.
37: Number two.
1: For the third time in their four wins this season, the Capitals finish with at least five goals. Capitals Radio Network.
0: A shot, they score! Justin Hall let it go from the right point. I don't think anyone touched it on the way in. That might be two in two games.
37: Number one.
1: Back to the diamond. Dodgers took the lead in the bottom of the sixth of Game 3, which could have led to some second-guessing for the Brewers had it not been for their top of the seventh.
4: Pitch. Swing and a high fly ball, right field. This ball's back. This one's got a chance. And it's gone! Into the pavilion over the right field wall. Jake Bowers will touch them all. And the Brewers have the lead on pitch number 11. Wanted it back from Jake Bowers.
1: Jake Bowers, the two-run go-ahead shot. Garrett Mitchell follows that with a solo home run. Back-to-back home runs for the Brewers in the top of the seventh. Blake Snell pitching in the seventh inning for the first time in all of 2026. And he gives up those back-to-back homers. As for extending his starter into the seventh, hindsight, of course, 2020 for skipper Dave Roberts.
6: Through the sixth inning, and then once we got to the seventh inning, I think he retired 13 or 14 in a row, and his stuff was really good. I don't think that they were seeing him well, and I was trying to get him three more hitters, and we had Evan, you know, for that fourth hitter. He had his way with those two lefties and took care of Vaughn, and obviously the leadoff walk hurt. Hasn't given up a homer all year, but it's baseball, and for me, I felt good with where Blake's stuff was at, and you know, you got to give Bowers credit. He put together another good at-bat, which he did at their place, and you know, spurred that rally, and then right there saw 8-9 pitches, then end up hitting a homer. But yeah, I mean, I had Evan ready, you know, for Pratt right there.
1: Dodgers need a win today to stave off elimination. ALCS plays Game 3. That series tied 1-1. Rays and Guardians in Cleveland. Gavin Williams goes for the Guardians.
10: Going to have to execute the way I know how to. They don't strike out much, and they're going to put the ball in play. They're going to put a lot of pressure on us. So just going to have to execute the best way I know how to.
1: Start of Game 3 moved up. Our coverage, 12:30 Eastern time. Straight ahead, the anatomy of what looked like a pitcher's duel. That's next. It's ESPN Radio.
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35: 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From Milwaukee to Los Angeles, the NLCS shifts out west to Dodger Stadium for a crucial Game 3.
4: The pitch. Swing and a high fly ball right field. This ball's back. This one's got a chance. And it's gone! Into the pavilion over the right field wall. Jake Bowers will touch a ball. And the Brewers have the lead on pitch number 11.
35: The Guardians and Rays get set for Game 3 of the ALCS in Cleveland.
39: It means a lot that they trust me to go Game 3, first game in Cleveland, up against, I think, you know, one of their best guys. So it's going to be a good game. I'm really excited for the challenge and the opportunity, like I said.
35: We have the best moments from around the ice in the NHL.
4: Leonard over to Beauvillier with a shot. He lifts that one wide. Lane Hudson deep into the Washington zone, center, and they score. And it's Josh Anderson for the second time tonight to tie it at 3.
35: Plus, the Seahawks and Broncos get set for Thursday night football at Mile High.
40: We're playing a real good defense. You know, we've got to get ready for what they do defensively. They're complete in all three areas. Mike's done a real good job in really a short period of time putting together a super talented defense.
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1: 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The landscape for Thursday in Major League Baseball getting interesting. Mother Nature taking aim at Cleveland, so baseball moving up the start time for Game 3 by 5 hours. We've got afternoon baseball on Thursday. For the folks in Ohio, maybe a good day to use some of that accrued PTO. or get dismissed early from school. ALCS moved up 5 hours. Baseball also moving up the start time of the NLCS by 1 hour. Game four getting underway slightly earlier than expected. As for game three, the action on Wednesday getting underway early there as well.
4: So here we go. Snell ready to work, and the first offering of the game is hit in the air, right field, well struck. Tucker going back, and it's gone! First pitch of the game, Cheerio over the right field wall, into the pavilion, into the sun, and the Brewers have jumped in front, 1-0. Wow!
1: First pitch from there. For the next handful of innings, it was a pitcher's duel between Robert Gasser and Blake Snell.
4: The 1-2. Swing and a miss, struck him out. That's a half dozen strikeouts for Blake Snell as he mows him down. 1-2.

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2: A dirty, stinking honest.
3: Able to limit the damage. He strikes out back-to-back hitters to end the inning, and the Dodgers lead two.
4: L.A. could not add to the lead. They still took a one-run lead to the seventh. But Milwaukee apparently figures out Blake Snell.
3: Swing and a high fly ball right field. This ball's back. This one's got a chance. And it's gone! Into the pavilion over the right field wall. Jake Bowers will touch them all. And the Brewers have the lead on pitch number 11. What an at bat from Jake Bowers. And the pitch. Swing and a high fly ball right field. That ball is back. That ball is gone. And Mitchell will touch them all as they come pouring out of the first base dugout of the Brewers. And Mitchell slowly circles the bases. The Brewers now lead it 4-2.
4: Brewers grabbing the lead in the seventh. They had another run in the eighth, courtesy of a wild pitch. An RBI single from Joey Ortiz in the ninth makes it 6-2. It was just up to Trevor McGill to slam the door.
3: 3-2 pitch. Swing and a foul tip into the mitt of Contreras. And that's the ball game. And the Milwaukee Brewers are one win away from the World Series. McGill closes it out, and the Brewers win it 6-2 the final. What a performance by the Brewers.
4: Boog Shambi calling it right here on ESPN Radio. 6-2 the final. Milwaukee's taken the first three of the best of seven. Milwaukee's first 3-0 series lead in franchise history. Brewers were swept by the Dodgers in last year's NLCS. No team in baseball history has swept a playoff series against a team that swept them the previous year. Dodgers trailing 3-0 in a best-of-seven series for the first time since the World Series in 1966. They led this one 2-1 in the seventh. They wind up losing it 6-2. Jake Bowers, his third career postseason home run, his go-ahead shot, capping an at-bat that went all the way to 11 pitches. After the win, spoke with our Aldin Gonzalez.
5: You did it again. Another long at-bat leading to a good result. This one, 11 pitches, leading to the go-ahead home run. Take us through it.
6: No, again, it was just, I don't know, man. Mine went blank, found the flow, went into compete mode, and just happy I put a good swing on it.
5: Jake, what is it about this Brewers offense that any time the Dodgers seem to be building momentum, you guys would come right back and take it from them?
6: It's not just the offense. It's not just the offense. As a team, we have each other's backs. We have each other's backs. Our only goal in the game is to pick each other up and play for each other, man, and that's what that was about right there.
5: We've talked a lot about the bullpen in this series, but today, seeing Robert Gasser throw up five scoreless innings against that lineup, what was it like watching him work today?
6: Man, so impressive. So impressive what he did. Didn't have the easiest year, but he's been firing on all cylinders for a few months now, and it's been fun to watch.
5: You got a 3-0 lead on the back-to-back reigning champions. How does it feel? What's the mindset moving forward for this team?
6: Mindset's the same, man. Win tonight. We got another game tomorrow. We're going to come out, stay focused, and, keep the same mentality.
4: Jake Bowers, second straight game where he's had an at-bat of at least 11 pitches. Brewers hitting back-to-back home runs for the third time in their playoff history. Those homers coming off Blake Snell.
7: I mean, yeah, it's just wild that that's happened in back-to-back postseasons. But, it's part of the game. And, it wasn't going to define me. Just frustrated. I was able to lock in just because I was focused. I knew what I needed to do. And, you know, that's part of the game. But, to give up a leadoff home run to start the game is just frustrating. But I'll learn from it.
4: Blake Snell, 6-plus innings, gave up ultimately 4 earned runs on 4 hits, walked 2, struck out 9, first time pitching into the 7th inning in 11 starts this season, had retired 14 straight batters before.

0: for allowing those three runs in the seventh inning. Dodgers wind up losing. They're in an 0-3 hole. Manager Dave Roberts.
1: Not sure. I haven't digested this one. You know, they're going to run a bullpen game. So just trying to figure out, you know, which guys we want to be in there, how you kind of construct the lineup. But I haven't thought about that one yet.
0: See what happens in game four on Thursday as Milwaukee takes the first three. ESPN analyst Tim Kirchen.
2: Buck Showalter called me the other day and he said, Tim, it's not little ball that the Brewers play. It's baseball. And they play the game of baseball better than any team, certainly in the National League. They put the ball in play. They steal bases. They're an elite defensive team. They almost became the first team since the 1959 White Sox to have the best record in baseball with the fewest home runs. They have more ways to score than any team in the major leagues. And yet, in this series, they have out-homered the Dodgers 5-0. This year, the Brewers had only 10 games in which they hit three home runs. That was the fewest such games. And yet, in the biggest game of the season, they hit three home runs to put this away and take a 3-0 lead. Watching the Brewers play is so much fun, and I am hoping that every other team out there is watching the Rays and the Guardians, but especially now the Brewers, because this is the blueprint on how to play the game properly, and they have done it all year.
3: None of this should be a shock to anyone, should it?
2: Scott, they won 103 games this year. They've been a really good team for several years now. But let's not forget, against the Dodgers last year, they got swept. They scored four runs in four games. They hit 118 as a team. And the biggest difference between last year's team and this year is Jake Bowers. Jake Bowers is 31 years old. He's with his fifth Major League team. His home run high in his career coming into this year was 12. He hit 26 home runs this year and is the biggest reason why this offense has gotten even better. And he has now put together the two biggest at-bats in this league championship series. The 12-pitch at-bat for a walk against Yamamoto and then that ridiculous 11-pitch at-bat tonight against Blake Snell with the three-run homer. He has personified what the Brewers are. They find people, they bring them in, and they get better when they get to Milwaukee. So impressive what this kid is doing and what the Brewers are doing.
0: Game four in L.A., Brewers-Dodgers. Brewers going for the sweep. We'll hear it here on ESPN Radio. Our coverage, 7:30 Eastern time. That one's going to follow the afternoon matchup in the ALCS, the one that's been moved up because of weather in Cleveland. Rays, Guardians, our coverage 12:30 Eastern here on ESPN Radio. Right now, SportsCenter all night.
4: Good starting field position for not Lamar Jackson, but Tyler Huntley in at quarterback. Lamar, of course, came up limp after getting tackled on a sack late in that second quarter. He comes to the sideline. He's questionable to return with a lower body injury. He is on the sideline with no helmet and a beanie on.
0: So it sounded last weekend, WBAL Ravens quarterback Lamar Jackson did not practice Wednesday, but as for this weekend, Coach Jesse Minter.
5: It's definitely day-to-day. You know, I think a lot of times those things, right when they happen, you're not sure. And as you gather information, you look at stuff. But again, like to Lamar's credit, he's working his butt off. He's doing everything he can to be out here. And when he's able to be, then he will.
0: Our Adam Schefter gathering information. Sources telling him the two-time MVP has a realistic chance to return Sunday against Cleveland. Jesse Minter saying that Jackson's considered day-to-day, as we heard, with that left ankle injury. ESPN analyst Jeff Saturday, Jason McCourty, Kyle Brandt with Greeny on GetUp.
6: The Ravens plus Lamar Jackson equals what?
7: Yeah, a Super Bowl contender. They're 4-1 right now. I think this is the most slept-on team in the NFL. Jesse Minter's done a good job. They beat a very good Atlanta team with Huntley at the helm. They shut down Bijan Robinson. They forced Penix to beat him from the pocket. Went to overtime, but they found a way to win. It's a good football team, and they are put together well. And if Lamar comes back and plays to his level, it will bring them to it.
6: Yeah, we probably haven't talked enough about Lamar Jackson and Declan Doyle, the new offensive coordinator, and the magic they've been able to make so far. Lamar Jackson being back. This is the same Baltimore Ravens team we've seen in the past, though. Like, it's not going to matter until January comes along.
7: That's true.
6: And Mark Andrews makes a big catch or doesn't fumble the ball. Lamar Jackson is able to make that key play to propel. They're in the same exact boat as Kyle, you mentioned, of Josh Allen and the Buffalo Bills. Like, yeah. This is what we expect. Like, they're a very good football team. They're going to win a ton of games. When the playoffs start, then we'll start talking
7: it's
6: about
7: it. It's dueling Spider-Man teams. They're the Bills of the Beltway, and that's fine. We can get there. Yeah. I'll tell you this, if I'm a Ravens fan, right, I don't love this report. Like, I don't like realistic chance for Lamar. Give him another week. You have Snoop. Give us the next episode. Like, I am ready for the backup quarterback. I don't episode. Like rushing. See, Jason, you got it. I'm for the culture. I don't like rushing the quarterback at all.
0: Jackson sprained his ankle in the win over the Titans October 4th, then sat out Sunday night's overtime win over the Falcons. All of the Week 6 action getting underway tonight.
8: Seahawks at Broncos.
9: I think if you're the Seattle Seahawks, you got to send a message that you're still a reigning Super Bowl champions and you're going to have a lot to say. And I think if you lose a game like this coming up, I think it spells problems for Seattle.
10: Why would I go out there worried about throwing an interception? Why would I go out there trying to throw every football 50 yards down the field? Just play the play. If the play's there, hit it. If it's not there, check it down, run, throw it away, punt. Who cares? And I have to just remind myself not to play hero ball. It's just one play at a time. Do exactly what I'm supposed to do. And who cares? If the play causes me to throw an interception and I forced it and that was there and I like what I saw, it may happen. It's happened before, it may happen again.
11: You can't play the quarterback position worried about forcing turnovers or worried about throwing an interception. That's the problem. He's not playing the play. I almost feel like Bo Nix has the yips a little bit when it comes to his progression reads.
12: If he didn't get hurt, they could have won the AFC last year.
13: Bo looks like a quarterback whose head is completely and totally spinning.
9: You're the starting quarterback for the Denver Broncos. You don't get injured, the likelihood is that you're in the Super Bowl last year. And here you are talking about, you think about this and you think about that, but then you say, okay, why think about that all? Just run the play. No. You're supposed to be out there being a leader and a stud.
14: No qualifying quarterback has taken longer before throwing this season than Sam Darnold, about 3.25 seconds. That's about 0.4 seconds slower than he was getting the ball out last season.
15: It feels like Sam Darnold is just getting hit far too often, and the sacks are up. And I think it's a combination of playing slow and then drifting.
16: It's like he doesn't know. We don't want to throw interceptions, you know. Like, stay positive, stick to it, trust your reads, take care of the ball.
17: Yeah, obviously a short week. You know, we're rolling. Just another opportunity to go out there, play good football. Obviously learned a lot from last week. I think it's really the same thing of what I said right after the game. You know, just got to be a little bit more decisive.
0: Seahawks, Broncos getting week 6 underway with the Thursday night matchup. Stingy defense early in the season. That's next. SportsCenter All Night continues. It's ESPN Radio.
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0: 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A night ago, 32 teams in action on the ice. It gave us a grand total of 112 goals, the most in the four-year history of the Frozen Frenzy. Too shy of the NHL record for the most on any single day. We did not have 100 goals on Wednesday. We did have 13 plus the one awarded for the shootout win in Denver.
4: Stars can win it with a save. Brock Nelson will try and keep it going. A fantastic game tonight. Nelson, the veteran, on to Smith. Stopped by the Stars netminder. And Dallas has come into Colorado and beaten the Avalanche in the shootout. 3-2, the final score.
0: 96.7 FM, the ticket. Stars get the shootout win. 3-2. Two goals allowed to the Avs. Dallas has allowed 12 goals this season. Fewest in the NHL. 8 goals against in the last 6 games. Stars' last 3 wins against the Avs have all been shootout winners. Goes in the books as a 3-2 win for the Stars. The other 9 goals on Wednesday coming between the Canadiens and the Capitals.
4: Leonard over to Beauvillier with a shot. He lifts that one wide. Lane Hudson sends it through center ice. Deep to the Washington zone. Center, and they score. And it's Josh Anderson for the second time tonight, set up by Alex Newhook to tie it at 3.
0: TSN 690 as Montreal ties it in the second. But then in the third,
26: a shot, they score! Justin Hall let it go from the right point. I don't think anyone touched it on the way in. That might be 2-2 games, and the Capitals have taken a 4-3 lead. Justin Hall gets hit for Washington.
0: First Capitals defenseman to score in each of his first 2 games with the franchise. Capitals Radio Network. Washington wins at 5-4 over the Canadiens. They're 3-1 at home this season. They've scored at least 5 goals in 3 of their 4 wins. Alex Ovechkin gets an assist, 760 career assists, 2 behind Nicklas Backstrom for the franchise record. SportsCenter All Night, ESPN Radio. Big weekend coming up for college football. Top 5 matchup between Ohio State and Indiana, Mississippi State LSU, Alabama Tennessee, Mizzou Ole Miss, Oklahoma State, Houston, all matchups involving ranked teams. Ditto for 8th-ranked BYU and number 2 Notre Dame. Irish, a little banged up, ESPN's Pete Thamel.
1: Leonard Moore missed the Stanford game after suffering a concussion the week earlier in the University of North Carolina game. I've been told that Leonard Moore, although his status is questionable, is on track to come back and play in this game. Obviously, he has to go through concussion protocol, so nothing is given until he does. But I've been told there's optimism for his trajectory to get back for this huge game in Provo. Obviously, he's one of the five best players in the sport. It would obviously be huge for that Notre Dame defense. Also, key for that Notre Dame defense, they get back Kingston Vilamu-Asa, linebacker. He's off the injury report. He'd been dealing with a thumb injury, and we'll find out later this week on Jason Onye, the defensive lineman. He is questionable with an ankle injury.
0: And as for the keys for this matchup, ESPN analyst Roddy Jones and Tom Luganbill.
2: I think for BYU, it is imperative they find a way to run the football between the tackles, particularly in the red area. Just two touchdowns and five attempts a week ago versus Iowa State, but it's the physical inside run game that they're lacking with LJ Martin. How do they get it back without him in the lineup?
3: Luke, it's such a big question and topic of conversation that it had Pete Thamel chiming in on the group chat today. That's how you know something is big and important. But I'm looking at that BYU defense and the challenge that it's going to create for Notre Dame offensively. This is the best unit on defense that Notre Dame has seen all year long. The front is incredibly experienced and they are big and physical. At linebacker and in the secondary, they are as athletic as anybody in the country with Kaita Luave at the linebacker position, who is as quick, as fast, and explosive as anybody at that position in the country. And then Faletau Satuala on the back end is super lengthy at safety. So that BYU defense is going to present some challenges for Notre Dame.
0: College game day will be in Provo. BYU, Notre Dame, huge showdown this weekend. As for the showdown between fourth-ranked Ohio State at number five Indiana, ESPN analyst Greg McElroy.
5: I'm actually going to go with Indiana here, Jay, and it's hard for me right now to watch Indiana and think that I've seen their very best. I don't think I have. And yet still the numbers reflect a very good football team. They're going to have to turn this game into a line of scrimmage battle. The one weak spot right now for Ohio State is their offensive line, and I think Indiana's defensive line can attack that group. They have 49 tackles for loss this year. They have 20 sacks through six games. It's third nationally in both categories. And if you look at last year, that's where they won the game. They sacked Julian Sain five times in the Big Ten championship game. They held Ohio State to just 58 rushing yards on 26 attempts. They're going to have to dominate the line of scrimmage, not just with their defensive line, but also their offensive line by running the football and manufacturing big plays. And they have the personnel at not just wide receiver, but at quarterback to be able to potentially do that.
0: Ohio State and Indiana. From Bloomington, Indiana, 6-0 on the season, trying to stay unbeaten. That's a noon kickoff. Also at noon, number 7, Texas hosting Florida in the SEC. That one will be on ABC, Mississippi State, LSU on ESPN in that matchup of ranked teams. We'll also see top-ranked Georgia this weekend facing Auburn. That one a 3:30 kick on ESPN. An 0-3 hole. Tough deficit. That's next. SportsCenter All Night. It's ESPN Radio.
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1: Heading into week six, Unsportsmanlike takes a look this morning. 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
1: Rams' Alaric Jackson is still suspended, but it's been cut from two games to one after that punch following the Monday Night Football game. Baseball moving up game three of the ALCS. It's now a matinee matchup thanks to Mother Nature heading into Ohio. Dodgers now have their backs to the wall.
2: Game three from Dodger Stadium. So here we go. Snell ready to work. Is hit in the air, right field, well struck. Tucker going back, and it's gone! First pitch of the game, Cheerio over the right field wall, into the pavilion, into the sun. Wow! Swing, and a high fly ball, right field. This ball's back. This one's got a chance, and it's gone!
3: This is who they are. This is what they do. Trying to move to a game away from the World Series.
4: Our guys have, been battle tested. It's an elimination game. We just got to get a win.
1: Brewers took the first two at home. And then Wednesday, they take game three in L.A. 6-2, the final. Brewers were swept by the Dodgers a year ago in the NLCS. Now they're on the verge of sweeping the Dodgers. John Schombe, Doug Glanville, I've had the call of the NLCS for us here on ESPN Radio. Back to L.A. Boog?
2: All right, Jay, thanks very much. And how about the Milwaukee Brewers? They're up three games to none in the NLCS. One more win, and they're on their way to the World Series. So many places you can go. The performance of Gasser, the performance of D.L. Hall, and then, of course, Bowers and that amazing at-bat for the second time in this series, Doug.
5: And that's what we've seen, a complete team. And they are consistent, and the things that they're good at, they continue to use as pressure points against their opponent. Even the Los Angeles Dodgers did not have answers. And in fact, they counterpunch. The Brewers are always counterpunching. The Dodgers put up two, and it was a little shocking. Uribe has been flawless this postseason. He finally gives up some run. His command isn't there. And right away, when they get into the dugout, they put up three with back-to-back home runs with Bowers and Mitchell. So we heard the postgame on Bowers talking about having each other's back. That's what it seems like they play. Someone has a bad outing, they pick them up in the next inning. And then their bullpen all around that just slaps up zeros. And, so if they get a lead, they hold it. And if they're close, they keep it close. And then they get the hit. So they scored many ways tonight, stole a base, they do it all. And they showed that they can go toe-to-toe with the Dodgers on the road, and it was an exclamation point tonight.
2: Blake Snell was dominant until he wasn't. Yeah. There's one spot that I think everybody agreed the Dodgers had an advantage, and that was the starting rotation, and that just has not impacted things from a Dodger perspective the way they had hoped.
5: Well, it seems

0: like against the Brewers, it's one team where you could have a starting rotation, but you better go nine. And it's hard. Nobody's really going nine. As soon as they come out, they find responses to their bullpen. And they seem to tack on and get you at that weak point. And it seemed like the right lane, right? Blake Snell goes in, and it's like, okay, a couple lefties are coming up. Okay, we'll leave them in. Home run, and then you're just like stunned. But that's what the Brewers have done. And once they had that lead, they absolutely held on to it.
1: Blast now goes for the Dodgers. The Brewers didn't even announce a starter, so we'll wait and see whether it's Chad Patrick or Shane Drouin. But regardless, you know the way Milwaukee goes about it. They're going to try and finish off the Dodgers tomorrow in four.
0: Absolutely. And they know that, yes, even if they have a starter go 2-3, they have guys like Aaron Ashby that eat up three more innings. So they're not worried with this bullpen because their bullpen can cover any part of the game. That's their strength. They have guys that match up in any lane, and that's why they continue to protect leads when they get them.
1: Brewers win it 6-2, the final, and they're up three games to none in this best-of-seven National League Championship Series. For Doug Glanville, I'm John Shombe, right here in your home for every pitch of the World Series, Major League Baseball on ESPN Radio and the ESPN app. Now we send it back to Jay Reynolds in the studio.
2: All right, Boog, Dodgers trailing 3-0 in the best-of-seven series for the first time since the 1966 World Series. In Game 3, they had a 2-1 lead in the seventh inning, but the Brewers rally, get the 6-2 win. Brewers are up 3-0 in the series. First time they've had a 3-0 series lead in franchise history. What has manager Pat Murphy told the team?
3: I don't need to tell them anything. Like, we don't change any. There's nothing to change. You know, no, the Dodgers are an incredible team that's won back-to-back championships. You think they're not good enough to come back and win a game against us or come back and play well? I know how good they are. Our guys know how good they are. Our guys know what we're up against. But that doesn't change anything. We come out and play the same way every time. No matter how I feel. You know what I mean? Like, this, it really doesn't. You know what I mean? There's no feeling good, feeling bad. It's just onward. You know, like I've said, like the goal the whole time from spring training, February 9th, the first day we got together, the goal the whole time is just like build a resiliency and a passion for being in the now and a passion for winning tonight and then let them tap us on the shoulder when it's over.
2: Teams that take a 3-0 series lead in a best of seven have gone on to win the series 98% of the time. They're 41-1. The one team to lose was the Yankees in 2004 against the Boston Red Sox. Game 4 coming up on Thursday. Game 3 did see Shohei Ohtani in the lineup despite being dropped to 6th. He was on base 3 times in the loss with a walk. He was hit by a pitch and had a single in the 8th inning. First time since September 1st he's reached base 3 times in a game. As for his future as a two-way player, Katie Wu, the Dodgers reporter for The Athletic, earlier on ESPN Radio.
4: The real answer is it's just too soon. And the Dodgers have said nothing that would indicate that they would change that. I think they might change how they deploy him, how they use him. Maybe it's not for a full two-way season. Maybe it's similar to what they did in 2025 when he was coming back from injury and he ramped back up in the second half. But if Shohei Ohtani wants to pitch, he's going to pitch. That's kind of how they got into this predicament this season in the first place, was his insistence that even though he was pitching through some knee pain and right bicep soreness, that he could still return and be a pitcher by this season. I don't fault any player for trying to do everything they can to return back to the field, and especially Shohei, who has not pitched consistently since 2023. But while hindsight is 2020, you look back and you wonder, was his insistence to return to the mound the main cause in his lack of ability right now?
2: The NLCS could come to an end Thursday. Dodgers trying to avoid a sweep and force a Game 5. Brewers looking to uncork some champagne. Game 3 of the ALCS comes up today, too. Guardians and Rays, that series tied 1-1 after the first two at the Trop. Game 3 moved up from a 6 p.m. start in Cleveland to 1 o'clock in the afternoon as they're expecting weather to come in. That could bode well for Guardian starter Gavin Williams. ESPN analyst Tim Kirkchen.
5: We've seen his numbers in day games against his numbers in night games. He's way better in day games, but he's great wherever he pitches. He led the league the American League in strikeouts this year. And, of course, he got the final out of Game 4 against the White Sox and then started Game 5 of the LDS and struck out 12. He is the only pitcher in Major League history to strike out 12 and allow one hit in a winner-take-all game. That's how dominant he was in the winner-take-all game that got the Guardians to the next round. Amazing.
6: As for the Rays, Tim, they're relentless at the plate and on the bases. They've committed one error in five games here in the postseason. But what stands out about the way Kevin Cash uses that bullpen?
5: Well, the bullpen's been great. Every part of their pitching staff has been great. But he has so many big, versatile arms out there. And the way he's used Ian Seymour, who was a starter but now can give them extra innings in relief. Cam Boozer's been great. Kevin Kelly. And Brian Baker, of course. He has four saves and hasn't allowed a hit yet. So you take that elite defense, put the ball in play, really good rotation, and now this bullpen is as hot as it's been all year.
2: Game 3 coming up on Thursday. With the change by Major League Baseball, our coverage starts now at 12:30 Eastern Time. 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
7: There's only 7 seconds on the clock. There are no timeouts. This is going to end up in a tie if they don't spike it. Wow. It ends up in a tie.
8: Trying to gain more for the kick. The right call is honestly, we can go clock it early.
9: I'm happy it wasn't a loss, and I'm sad it wasn't a win. That's how I feel.
2: We're on the verge of week 6, but the head shaking continues from what we saw in week 5, like the Commanders settling for a tie after that botched ending of their game with the Giants. We heard Micah Parsons on his podcast having the back of his former defensive coordinator when they were in Dallas. Dan Quinn, who's now the head coach in Washington.
10: Jaden Daniels probably cost my man Dan Quinn his job, to be honest with you.
11: That's tough.
10: To be honest with you. And I'm a big Jaden Daniels fan. But the reality is, like, he probably cost a lot of people their jobs this past weekend.
2: There's been some pushback aimed at Parsons, who's now in Green Bay and not on either team involved. But, says our Stephen A. Smith, why?
12: I think it's fair. I think he's right on the money. I think that we have to take into account this is not just some dude speaking about somebody he doesn't know. He has a relationship with Dan Quinn. Dan Quinn was the defensive coordinator in Dallas for years when he was there. He is no scrub. He is an elite player when he's healthy on the field. He has the credentials to say what he says. He has the relationship with Dan Quinn to justify him sticking his nose into somebody else's business. Because in his eyes, Dan Quinn is his business because that's his former boss as a defensive coordinator. Not to mention the fact that he's absolutely right in terms of what he said. It's nothing that he said wrong about Jaden Daniels. Not only that, he acknowledged the respect that he has for him and the affection that he has for him because he knows the brother can play and he talked about liking him, but there's no doubt about it. When there's 12 seconds left on the clock and you don't have a timeout, as a quarterback in your third year, you're supposed to get rid of the damn football. The last thing you're supposed to do is be running inbounds or getting sacked, which is what Jaden Daniels did. So everything Micah Parsons said is absolutely on the money. Last point. If we can talk about a sport we never played, particularly on that level, how the hell are we going to sit up there with a straight face and look at them who are actually playing the sport and tell them they should be quiet? We can talk about teammates and calling out your teammates or lack of decorum or anything like that. We can talk about those things. But at the end of the day, he ain't a member of the Washington Commanders. He doesn't owe Jaden Daniels anything, okay? If anything, you know what? He's going to side with Dan Quinn. And so it makes perfect sense, but most importantly, he has the credentials to do it. He knows what the hell he's talking about. What he said was absolutely correct, and he said it about a man he supports because it's the man that helped make him the player that he is.
13: I agree with Micah Parsons. I think he is in his right to address this because it's situational football. And I'll disagree with him on one point. He said it would have been different if Jaden Daniels was a rookie. No chance. Every high schooler in America that plays quarterback knows in a 2-minute drill, no matter what the play is, the first thing I do is check the clock. How many timeouts do I have? What's the situation? So it's inexcusable that, especially because, and you said it, Stephen A., not just 13, 12 seconds here. They had almost 50 seconds when the previous play was called. I don't care if Dan Quinn read him the Cheesecake Factory menu instead of a play call. The quarterback on the field looks at the clock. You have to know the situation. If a pass play is called, you know, got to throw it out of bounds, can't scrabble around. The reason Micah Parsons is right to throw in his opinion is because it was egregious. I think players should be allowed to critique football because they play it too.
2: ESPN analyst Jordan Rogers. As for Parsons' status, he won't be playing Sunday against the Cowboys, although he did say on his podcast that if this was a Super Bowl week, he would play. He's yet to return to practice from last season's torn ACL, and meniscus remains on the PUP list. As for the status of Caleb Williams in Chicago, ESPN Bears reporter Courtney Cronin.
11: Caleb Williams was back in the fold at walkthrough today. He is listed as a full participant on the injury report. The Bears will have two actual practices Thursday and Friday, which certainly will factor into the decision as to whether he plays in Atlanta in week six. But coming off that extensive 30-minute workout that he had at Lambeau Field last Sunday, this is all very good news. Now, Ben Johnson said it's still fluid as to whether Williams will play and what that quarterback decision will be for the Falcons game, but it's trending in the right direction. Now, behind Williams, though, if he's not able to go, QB2 still up in the air. Ben Johnson said he's deciding between Case Keenum and Tyson Bagent about who will be getting those snaps should Williams not be able to play. But the offense as a whole can certainly benefit from his presence being back out there. Rome Odunze said the number one thing he's missed without Williams is 18's playmaking. Nobody does it quite like him. And in order for this team to reset today, the way that they are trying to move on from that really ugly Green Bay loss, Odunze said you just have to put it behind you and come out with a win. That is truly the only thing that will make this Bears team feel better moving forward.
2: Bears Falcons in Atlanta Sunday. Falcons quarterback Michael Penix expected to start, says he felt good at practice. MRI was positive, as were the imaging results. Penix suffered a rib injury in the final minute of the fourth quarter in the overtime loss to Baltimore. We head into week six with three unbeaten teams and 3-0-5. Raiders started with three straight wins before their three-point loss to the still unbeaten Chiefs and their week five blowout loss to the Patriots. Time to turn to the first overall pick in the draft. Earlier on the Golics, Mike Senior.
14: They're 3-2. There are four teams in the AFC that are 4-1, and then the next closest teams are all 3-2. They're 3-2. How unfair would that be to the rest of the players on the team if you were to pull Kirk Cousins, who has 12 touchdowns, 4 interceptions, completing over 65% of his passes? I know he doesn't move very well, but all of a sudden you put a rookie in. Think of the rookie mistakes you're going to go through. How could you give up on a team that's 3-2?
2: Raiders host the 4-1 Bills on Sunday. Straight ahead, what are the keys for Thursday? SportsCenter All Night continues. 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
14: I ended my career at 300 pounds, somewhat of an athlete. 2 years later, I was 320. I looked like a vanilla milkshake.
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2: 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Week 6 kicks off with a Thursday night matchup. In Denver, Seahawks, Broncos. Denver coming off a win over the Chargers, although not that impressive for the Broncos. As for the keys for Seattle in the matchup, ESPN analyst Mina Kimes.
29: Sam Darnold needs to not turn the ball over. Obvious, I know, coming off a game in which the Seahawks turned it over four times, three inside their own 15-yard line. Very hard to win football games that way. And to be fair, it wasn't entirely Sam Darnold. There were two fumbles as well. But something that Darnold has struggled with since coming back is pressure. In fact, on the season, he is the second worst QBR under pressure in the entire NFL, second only to Bo Nix. And of course, we know this Denver Broncos defense can get after it. Particularly worried about Zach Allen on the interior, Nick Bonito too. But to me, if Sam could just protect the football, they should be able to win this because the quarterback I alluded to on the other side has been struggling, and I think the Seahawks defense will get after it.
2: Seahawks' last win in Denver was in 2006. From the baseball clubhouse, Joe Espada is out after three seasons as the Astros manager in Houston. Phillies say they're keeping Don Mattingly as their manager, 2-year contract. ESPN analyst Tim Kirkchen.
5: He should be back. He was 24 games over 500 for a team that was really struggling when he arrived. He's Don Mattingly. He's had a lot of managerial experiences, but now you know this. Mm-hmm. They're going to have to figure out a bunch of positions on this team. They have multiple player personnel questions, mm-hmm. probably way too many for a team that won 93 games last year. So let's not blame Rob Thompson for the slow start.
30: Yep.
5: And let's not blame Don Mattingly for them getting knocked out earlier than they would like. They need some work done on this team, and they're going to have to start it pretty soon.
2: Managers, especially in the National League, certainly in the spotlight this week in the League Championship Series, too.
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2: If you showed up a little late for Game 3 of the NLCS, things started without you, as our Boog Chompy noted.
1: So here we go. Snell ready to work, and the first offering of the game is hit in the air, right field, well struck. Tucker going back, and it's gone! First pitch of the game, Cheerio over the right field wall, into the pavilion, into the sun, and the Brewers have jumped in front, 1-0. Wow!
28: Number 4.
2: Not long until we get to see this for real, but Wednesday, preseason action, and Giannis put on a show. One assist shy of a triple-double. 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
1: Look out, Giannis with Porter defending. A blow by.
31: Oh,
0: the throw by the perfectly thrown lob for the Nick Richards dunk.
3: Got it again as the Greek Freak on the lob. He no looks that lob.
28: Number three.
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0: Stars can win it with a save. 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

0: a fantastic game tonight. Nelson the veteran on to Smith. Stopped by the Stars netminder. And Dallas has come into Colorado and beaten the Avalanche in the shootout. 3-2, the final score.
1: Number two.
2: For the third time in their four wins this season, the Capitals finish with at least five goals. Capitals Radio Network.
3: A shot, they score! Justin Hall let it go from the right point. I don't think anyone touched it on the way in. That might be two in two games.
1: Number one.
2: Back to the diamond. Dodgers took the lead in the bottom of the sixth of game three, which could have led to some second guessing for the Brewers had it not been for their top of the seventh.
4: The pitch. Swing and a high fly ball right field. This ball's back. This one's got a chance. And it's gone! Into the pavilion over the right field wall. Jake Bowers will touch them all. And the Brewers have the lead on pitch number 11. Wanted it back from Jake Bowers.
2: Jake Bowers, the two-run go-ahead shot. Garrett Mitchell follows that with a solo home run. Back-to-back home runs for the Brewers in the top of the seventh. Blake Snell pitching in the seventh inning for the first time in all of 2026. And he gives up those back-to-back homers. As for extending his starter into the seventh, hindsight, of course, 2020 for skipper Dave Roberts.
5: Through the sixth inning, and then once we got to the seventh inning, I think he retired 13 or 14 in a row, and his stuff was really good. I don't think that they were seeing him well, and I was trying to get him three more hitters, and we had Evan, you know, for that fourth hitter. He had his way with those two lefties and took care of Vaughn, and obviously the leadoff walk hurt. Hasn't given up a homer all year, but it's baseball, and for me, I felt good with where Blake's stuff was at, and you know, you got to give Bowers credit. He put together another good at bat, which he did at their place, and you know, spurred that rally, and then right there saw 8-9 pitches, then end up hitting a homer. But yeah, I mean, I had Evan ready, you know, for Pratt right there.
2: Dodgers need a win today to stave off elimination. ALCS plays game three. That series tied 1-1. Rays and Guardians in Cleveland. Gavin Williams goes for the Guardians.
6: Going to have to execute the way I know how to. They don't strike out much, and they're going to put the ball in play. They're going to put a lot of pressure on us. So just going to have to execute the best way I know how to.
2: Start of game three moved up. Our coverage, 12:30 Eastern time. Straight ahead, the anatomy of what looked like a pitcher's duel. That's next. It's ESPN Radio.
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1: 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From Milwaukee to Los Angeles, the NLCS shifts out west to Dodger Stadium for a crucial Game 3.
4: The pitch. Swing and a high fly ball, right field. This ball's back. This one's got a chance. And it's gone! Into the pavilion over the right field wall. Jake Bowers will touch them all. And the Brewers have the lead on pitch number 11.
1: The Guardians and Rays get set for Game 3 of the ALCS in Cleveland.
17: It means a lot that they trust me to go Game 3, first game in Cleveland, up against, I think, you know, one of their best guys. So it's going to be a good game. I'm really excited for the challenge and the opportunity, like I said.
1: We have the best moments from around the ice in the NHL.
18: Leonard over to Beauvillier with a shot. He lifts that one wide. Lane Hudson deep into the Washington zone, center, and they score. And it's Josh Anderson for the second time tonight to tie it at 3.
1: Plus, the Seahawks and Broncos get set for Thursday Night Football at Mile High.
19: We're playing a real good defense. 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They're complete in all three areas. Mike's done a real good job in really a short period of time putting together a super talented defense.
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2: 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The landscape for Thursday in Major League Baseball getting interesting. Mother Nature taking aim at Cleveland, so baseball moving up the start time for Game 3 by 5 hours. We've got afternoon baseball on Thursday. For the folks in Ohio, maybe a good day to use some of that accrued PTO or get dismissed early from school. ALCS moved up 5 hours. Baseball also moving up the start time of the NLCS by 1 hour. Game 4 getting underway slightly earlier than expected. As for Game 3, the action on Wednesday getting underway early there as well.
4: So here we go. Snell ready to work and the first offering of the game. Is hit in the air, right field, well struck. Tucker going back, and it's gone! First pitch of the game, Cheerio over the right field wall, into the pavilion, into the sun, and the Brewers have jumped in front, 1-0. Wow!
2: First pitch from there. For the next handful of innings, it was a pitcher's duel between Robert Gasser and Blake Snell.
4: The 1-2. Swing and a miss, struck him out. That's a half dozen strikeouts for Blake Snell as he mows him down. 1-2-3 in the third. The 1-2. Breaking ball hit on the ground to the right side. There to pick it up, Terang throws to first. Freeman is out. And solid work by Gasser as he goes 5 shutout innings.
2: Dodgers and Brewers went to the sixth with Milwaukee leading 1-0. That first pitch homer, still the difference. Bottom of the sixth. 3 walks, loading the bases with 1 out for the Dodgers.
4: Smith waits the pitch. Swing and a high fly ball. Well struck. Left center field. That ball's back. Off the wall.

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1: Jake Bowers.
2: And a pitch.
1: Swing and a high fly ball right field. That ball is back. That ball is gone. And Mitchell will touch them all as they come pouring out of the first base dugout of the Brewers. And Mitchell slowly circles the bases. The Brewers now lead it 4-2.
3: Brewers grabbing the lead in the seventh. They had another run in the eighth, courtesy of a wild pitch. An RBI single from Joey Ortiz in the ninth makes it 6-2. It was just up to Trevor McGill to slam the door.
1: 3-2 pitch. Swing and a foul tip into the mitt of Contreras. And that's the ball game. And the Milwaukee Brewers are one win away from the World Series. McGill closes it out, and the Brewers win it 6-2 the final. What a performance by the Brewers.
3: Boog Shambi calling it right here on ESPN Radio. 6-2 the final. Milwaukee's taken the first three of the best of seven. Milwaukee's first 3-0 series lead in franchise history. Brewers were swept by the Dodgers in last year's NLCS. No team in baseball history has swept a playoff series against a team that swept them the previous year. Dodgers trailing 3-0 in a best-of-seven series for the first time since the World Series in 1966. They led this one 2-1 in the seventh. They wind up losing it 6-2. Jake Bowers, his third career postseason home run, his go-ahead shot, capping an at-bat that went all the way to 11 pitches. After the win, spoke with our Aldin Gonzalez.
4: You did it again. Another long at-bat leading to a good result. This one, 11 pitches leading to the go-ahead home run. Take us through it.
5: No, again, it was just, I don't know, man. Mine went blank, found the flow, went into compete mode, and just happy I put a good swing on it.
4: Jake, what is it about this Brewers offense that any time the Dodgers seem to be building momentum, you guys would come right back and take it from them?
5: It's not just the offense. It's not just the offense. As a team, we have each other's backs. We have each other's backs. Our only goal in the game is to pick each other up and play for each other, man, and that's what that was about right there.
4: We talked a lot about the bullpen in this series, but today, seeing Robert Gasser throw up five scoreless innings against that lineup, what was it like watching him work today?
5: Man, so impressive. So impressive what he did. Didn't have the easiest year, but he's been firing on all cylinders for a few months now, and it's been fun to watch.
4: You got a 3-0 lead on the back-to-back reigning champions. How does it feel? What's the mindset moving forward for this team?
5: Mindset's the same, man. Win tonight. We got another game tomorrow. We're going to come out, stay focused, and, keep the same mentality.
3: Jake Bowers, second straight game where he's had an at-bat of at least 11 pitches. Brewers hitting back-to-back home runs for the third time in their playoff history. Those homers coming off Blake Snell.
6: I mean, yeah, it's wild that that's happened in back-to-back postseasons. But, it's part of the game. And, it wasn't going to define me. Just frustrated. I was able to lock in just because I was focused. I knew what I needed to do. And, that's part of the game. But, to give up a leadoff home run to start the game, just frustrating. But I'll learn from it.
3: Blake Snell, 6-plus innings, gave up ultimately 4 earned runs on 4 hits, walked 2, struck out 9, first time pitching into the 7th inning in 11 starts this season, had retired 14 straight batters before allowing those 3 runs in the 7th inning. Dodgers wind up losing. They're in an 0-3 hole. Manager Dave Roberts.
7: Not sure. I haven't digested this one. They're going to run a bullpen game. So just trying to figure out, which guys we want to be in there, how you kind of construct the lineup. But I haven't thought about that one yet.
3: See what happens in game 4 on Thursday as Milwaukee takes the first 3. ESPN analyst Tim Kirchen.
8: Buck Showalter called me the other day and he said, Tim, it's not little ball that the Brewers play. It's baseball. And they play the game of baseball.

0: baseball better than any team, certainly in the National League. They put the ball in play. They steal bases. They're an elite defensive team. They almost became the first team since the 1959 White Sox to have the best record in baseball with the fewest home runs. They have more ways to score than any team in the major leagues. And yet, in this series, they have out-homered the Dodgers 5-0. This year, the Brewers had only 10 games in which they hit 3 home runs. That was the fewest such games, and yet in the biggest game of the season, they hit 3 home runs to put this away and take a 3-0 lead. Watching the Brewers play is so much fun, and I am hoping that every other team out there is watching the Rays and the Guardians, but especially now the Brewers, because this is the blueprint on how to play the game properly, and they have done it all year.
1: None of this should be a shock to anyone, should it?
0: Scott, they won 103 games this year. They've been a really good team for several years now. But let's not forget, against the Dodgers last year, they got swept. They scored 4 runs in 4 games. They hit 118 as a team. And the biggest difference between last year's team and this year is Jake Bowers. Jake Bowers is 31 years old. He's with his 5th major league team. His home run high in his career coming into this year was 12. He hit 26 home runs this year and is the biggest reason why this offense has gotten even better. And he has now put together the 2 biggest at-bats in this league championship series. The 12-pitch at-bat for a walk against Yamamoto, and then that ridiculous 11-pitch at-bat tonight against Blake Snell with the 3-run homer. He has personified what the Brewers are. They find people, they bring them in, and they get better when they get to Milwaukee. So impressive what this kid is doing and what the Brewers are doing.
2: Game 4 in L.A., Brewers-Dodgers. Brewers going for the sweep. We'll hear it here on ESPN Radio. Our coverage, 7:30 Eastern time. That one's going to follow the afternoon matchup in the ALCS, the one that's been moved up because of weather in Cleveland. Rays, Guardians, our coverage 12:30 Eastern here on ESPN Radio. Right now, SportsCenter all night.
3: Good starting field position for not Lamar Jackson, but Tyler Huntley in at quarterback. Lamar, of course, came up limp after getting tackled on a sack late in that second quarter. He comes to the sideline. He's questionable to return with a lower body injury. He is on the sideline with no helmet and a beanie on.
2: So it sounded last weekend, WBAL Ravens quarterback Lamar Jackson did not practice Wednesday, but as for this weekend, Coach Jesse Minter.
4: It's definitely day-to-day. I think a lot of times those things, right when they happen, you're not sure. And as you gather information, you look at stuff. But again, like to Lamar's credit, he's working his butt off. He's doing everything he can to be out here. And when he's able to be, then he will.
2: Our Adam Schefter gathering information. Sources telling him the 2-time MVP has a realistic chance to return Sunday against Cleveland. Jesse Minter saying that Jackson's considered day-to-day, as we heard, with that left ankle injury. ESPN analyst Jeff Saturday, Jason McCourty, Kyle Brandt with Greeny on GetUp.
5: The Ravens plus Lamar Jackson equals what?
6: Yeah, a Super Bowl contender. They're 4-1 right now. I think this is the most slept-on team in the NFL. Jesse Minter's done a good job. They beat a very good Atlanta team with Huntley at the helm. They shut down Bijan Robinson. They forced Penix to beat him from the pocket. Went to overtime, but they found a way to win. It's a good football team, and they are put together well. And if Lamar comes back and plays to his level, it will bring them to it.
7: Yeah, we probably haven't talked enough about Lamar Jackson and Declan Doyle, the new offensive coordinator, and the magic they've been able to make so far. Lamar Jackson being back, this is the same Baltimore Ravens team we've seen in the past, though. Like, it's not going to matter until January comes along.
6: That's true.
7: And Mark Andrews makes a big catch or doesn't fumble the ball. Lamar Jackson is able to make that key play to propel. They're in the same exact boat as, Kyle, you mentioned, of Josh Allen and the Buffalo Bills. Like, this is what we expect. Like, they're a very good football team. They're going to win a ton of games. When the playoffs start, then we'll start talking
8: it's
7: about
8: it. It's dueling Spider-Man teams. They're the Bills of the Beltway, and that's fine. We can get there. Yeah. I'll tell you this, if I'm a Ravens fan, right, I don't love this report. Like, I don't like realistic chance for Lamar. Give him another week. You have Snoop. Give us the next episode. Like, I am ready for the backup quarterback. I don't like rushing. See, Jason, you got it. I'm like, for the culture. I don't like rushing the quarterback at all.
2: Jackson sprained his ankle in the win over the Titans October 4th, then sat out Sunday night's overtime win over the Falcons. All of the Week 6 action getting underway tonight.
9: Seahawks at Broncos.
10: I think if you're the Seattle Seahawks, you got to send a message that you're still a reigning Super Bowl champions and you're going to have a lot to say. And I think if you lose a game like this coming up, I think it spells problems for Seattle.
11: Why would I go out there worried about throwing an interception? Why would I go out there trying to throw every football 50 yards down the field? Just play the play. If the play's there, hit it. If it's not there, check it down, run, throw it away, punt. Who cares? And I have to just remind myself not to play hero ball. It's just one play at a time. Do exactly what I'm supposed to do. And who cares? If the play causes me to throw an interception and I forced it and that was there and I like what I saw, it may happen. It's happened before, it may happen again.
12: You can't play the quarterback position worried about forcing turnovers or worried about throwing an interception. That's the problem. He's not playing the play. I almost feel like Bo Nix has the yips a little bit when it comes to his progression reads.
13: If he didn't get hurt, they could have won the AFC last year.
14: Bo looks like a quarterback whose head is completely and totally spinning.
10: You're the starting quarterback for the Denver Broncos. You don't get injured. The likelihood is that you're in the Super Bowl last year. And here you are talking about, you think about this and you think about that, but then you say, okay, why think about that all? Just run the play. No. You're supposed to be out there being a leader and a stud.
15: No qualifying quarterback has taken longer before throwing this season than Sam Darnold, about 3.25 seconds. That's about 0.4 seconds slower than he was getting the ball out last season.
16: It feels like Sam Darnold is just getting hit far too often, and the sacks are up. And I think it's a combination of playing slow and then drifting.
17: It's not like he doesn't know. We don't want to throw interceptions, you know. Like, stay positive, stick to it, trust your reads, take care of the ball.
18: Yeah, obviously, short week. You know, we're rolling. Just another opportunity to go out there, play good football. Obviously learned a lot from last week. I think it's really the same thing of what I said right after the game. You know, just got to be a little bit more decisive.
2: Seahawks Broncos getting week 6 underway with the Thursday night matchup. Stingy defense early in the season. That's next. SportsCenter All Night continues. It's ESPN Radio.
9: 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Arch Manning leads the Longhorns into a pivotal showdown with the Florida Gators. 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
2: 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A night ago, 32 teams in action on the ice. It gave us a grand total of 112 goals, the most in the four-year history of the Frozen Frenzy. Too shy of the NHL record for the most on any single day. We did not have 100 goals on Wednesday. We did have 13 plus the one awarded for the shootout win in Denver.
4: Stars can win it with a save. Brock Nelson will try and keep it going. A fantastic game tonight. Nelson, the veteran, on to Smith. Stopped by the Stars' netminder. And Dallas has come into Colorado and beaten the Avalanche in the shootout. 3-2, the final score.
2: 96.7 FM, the ticket. Stars get the shootout win. 3-2, two goals allowed to the Avs. Dallas has allowed 12 goals this season, fewest in the NHL, 8 goals against in the last 6 games. Stars' last 3 wins against the Avs have all been shootout winners. Goes in the books as a 3-2 win for the Stars. The other 9 goals on Wednesday coming between the Canadiens and the Capitals.
4: Leonard over to Beauvillier with a shot. He lifts that one wide. Lane Hudson sends it through center ice. Deep into the Washington zone. Center, and they score. And it's Josh Anderson for the second time tonight, set up by Alex Newhook to tie it at 3.
2: TSN 690 as Montreal ties it in the second. But then in the third,
5: a shot, they score! Justin Hall let it go from the right point. I don't think anyone touched it on the way in. That might be 2 in 2 games. And the Capitals have taken a 4-3 lead. Justin Hall gets it for Washington.
2: First Capitals defenseman to score in each of his first 2 games with the franchise. Capitals Radio Network. Washington wins at 5-4 over the Canadiens. They're 3-1 at home this season. They've scored at least 5 goals in 3 of their 4 wins. Alex Ovechkin gets an assist, 760 career assists, 2 behind Nicklas Backstrom for the franchise record. SportsCenter All Night, ESPN Radio. Big weekend coming up for college football. Top 5 matchup between Ohio State and Indiana, Mississippi State LSU, Alabama Tennessee, Mizzou Ole Miss, Oklahoma State, Houston, all matchups involving ranked teams. Ditto for 8th-ranked BYU and number 2 Notre Dame. Irish, a little banged up, ESPN's Pete Thamel.
25: Leonard Moore missed the Stanford game after suffering a concussion the week earlier in the University of North Carolina game. I've been told that Leonard Moore, although his status is questionable, is on track to come back and play in this game. Obviously, he has to go through concussion protocol, so nothing is given until he does. But I've been told there's optimism for his trajectory to get back for this huge game in Provo. Obviously, he's one of the 5 best players in the sport. It would obviously be huge for that Notre Dame defense. Also, key for that Notre Dame defense, they get back Kingston Vilamu-Asa, linebacker. He's off the injury report. He'd been dealing with a thumb injury, and we'll find out later this week on Jason Onye, the defensive lineman. He is questionable with an ankle injury.
2: And as for the keys for this matchup, ESPN analyst Roddy Jones and Tom Luganville.
26: I think for BYU, it is imperative they find a way to run the football between the tackles, particularly in the red area. Just 2 touchdowns and 5 attempts a week ago versus Iowa State, but it's the physical inside run game that they're lacking with LJ Martin. How do they get it back without him in the lineup?
6: Look, it's such a big question and topic of conversation that it had Pete Thamel chiming in on the group chat today. That's how you know something is big and important. But I'm looking at that BYU defense and the challenge that it's going to create for Notre Dame offensively. This is the best unit on defense that Notre Dame has seen all year long. The front is incredibly experienced and they are big and physical. At linebacker and in the secondary, they are as athletic as anybody in the country, with Kade Uwave at the linebacker position, who is as quick, as fast, and explosive as anybody at that position in the country. And then Faletau Satuala on the back end is super lengthy at safety. So that BYU defense is going to present some challenges for Notre Dame.
2: College game day will be in Provo. BYU, Notre Dame, huge showdown this weekend. As for the showdown between fourth-ranked Ohio State at number five Indiana, ESPN analyst Greg McElroy.
7: I'm actually going to go with Indiana here, Jay, and it's hard for me right now to watch Indiana and think that I've seen their very best. I don't think I have. And yet still the numbers reflect a very good football team. They're going to have to turn this game into a line of scrimmage battle. The one weak spot right now for Ohio State is their offensive line, and I think Indiana's defensive line can attack that group. They have 49 tackles for loss this year. They have 20 sacks through six games. It's third nationally in both categories. And if you look at last year, that's where they won the game. They sacked Julian Sand five times in the Big Ten championship game. They held Ohio State to just 58 rushing yards on 26 attempts. They're going to have to dominate the line of scrimmage, not just with their defensive line, but also their offensive line by running the football and manufacturing big plays. And they have the personnel at not just wide receiver, but at quarterback to be able to potentially do that.
2: Ohio State and Indiana. From Bloomington, Indiana, 6-0 on the season, trying to stay unbeaten. That's a noon kickoff. Also at noon, number 7, Texas hosting Florida in the SEC. That one will be on ABC. Mississippi State, LSU on ESPN in that matchup of ranked teams. We'll also see top-ranked Georgia this weekend facing Auburn. That one a 3:30 kick on ESPN. An 0-3 hole. It's a tough deficit. That's next. SportsCenter All Night. It's ESPN Radio.
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2: Rams' Larry Jackson is still suspended, but it's been cut from 2 games to 1 after that punch following the Monday Night Football game. Baseball moving up game 3 of the ALCS. It's now a matinee matchup thanks to Mother Nature heading into Ohio. Dodgers now have their backs to the wall.
16: Game 3 from Dodger Stadium. So here we go. Snell ready to work. Is hit in the air. Right field. Well struck. Tucker going back and it's gone. First pitch of the game. Cheerio over the right field wall into the pavilion, into the sun. Wow. Swing. High fly ball. Right field. This ball's back. This one's got a chance. And it's gone.
17: This is who they are. This is what they do. Trying to move to a game away from the World Series.
18: Our guys have, you know, been battle tested. It's an elimination game. We just got to get a win.
2: Brewers took the first 2 at home. And then Wednesday, they take game 3 in L.A. 6-2 the final. Brewers were swept by the Dodgers a year ago in the NLCS. Now they're on the verge of sweeping the Dodgers. John Shambi, Doug Glanville, I've had the call of the NLCS for us here on ESPN Radio. Back to L.A. Boog.
16: All right, Jay, thanks very much. And how about the Milwaukee Brewers? They're up 3 games to none in the NLCS. One more win, and they're on their way to the World Series. So many places you can go. The performance of Gasser, the performance of D.L. Hall, and then, of course, Bowers and that amazing at-bat for the second time in this series, Doug.
19: And that's what we've seen, a complete team. And they are consistent, and the things that they're good at, they continue to use as pressure points against their opponent. Even the Los Angeles Dodgers did not have answers. And in fact, they counterpunched. The Brewers are always counterpunching. The Dodgers put up 2, and it was a little shocking. Uribe has been flawless this postseason. He finally gives up some run. His command isn't there. And right away, when they get into the dugout, they put up 3 with back-to-back home runs with Bowers and Mitchell. So we heard the post-game on Bowers talking about having each other's back. That's what it seems like they play. Someone has a bad outing, they pick them up in the next inning. And then their bullpen all around that just slaps up zeros. And, you know, so if they get a lead, they hold it. And if they're close, they keep it close. And then they get the hit. So they scored many ways tonight, stole a base, they do it all. And they showed that they can go toe-to-toe with the Dodgers on the road, and it was an exclamation point tonight.
16: Blake Snell was dominant until he wasn't. Yeah. There's one spot that I think everybody agreed the Dodgers had an advantage, and that was the starting rotation, and that just has not impacted things from a Dodger perspective the way they had hoped.
19: Well, it seems like against the Brewers, it's one team where you could have a starting rotation, but you better go 9. And it's hard. Nobody's really going 9. As soon as they come out, they find responses to their bullpen. And they seem to tack on and get you at that weak point. And it seemed like the right lane, right? Blake Snell goes in, and it's like, okay, a couple lefties are coming up. Okay, we'll leave them in. Home run. And then you're just like stunned. But That's what the Brewers have done. And once they had that lead, they absolutely held on to it.
16: Glasnow goes for the Dodgers. the Brewers didn't even announce a starter, so we'll wait and see whether it's Chad Patrick or Shane Drouin. But regardless, you know the way Milwaukee goes about it. They're going to try and finish off the Dodgers tomorrow in four.
19: Absolutely, and they know that, yes, even if they have a starter go 2-3, they have guys like Aaron Ashby that eat up three more innings. So they're not worried with this bullpen because their bullpen can cover any part of the game. That's their strength. They have guys that match up in any lane, and that's why they continue to protect leads when they get them.
16: Brewers win it 6-2, the final, and they're up 3-0 in this best-of-7 National League Championship Series. For Doug Glanville, I'm John Schombe, right here in your home for every pitch of the World Series, Major League Baseball on ESPN Radio and the ESPN app. Now we send it back to Jay Reynolds in the studio.
2: All right, Boog, Dodgers trailing 3-0 in the best-of-7 series for the first time since the 1966 World Series. In Game 3, they had a 2-1 lead in the 7th inning, but the Brewers rally, get the 6-2 win. Brewers are up 3-0 in the series. First time they've had a 3-0 series lead in franchise history. What has manager Pat Murphy told the team?
0: I don't need to tell them anything. Like, we don't change any. There's nothing to change. You know, the Dodgers are an incredible team that's won back-to-back championships. You think they're not good enough to come back and win a game against us or come back and play well? I know how good they are. Our guys know how good they are. Our guys know what we're up against. But that doesn't change anything. We come out and play the same way every time. No matter how I feel. You know what I mean? Like, this, it really doesn't. You know what I mean? There's no feeling good, feeling bad. It's just onward. You know, like I've said, like, the goal the whole time from spring training, February 9th, the first day we got together, the goal the whole time is just, like, build a resiliency and a passion for being in the now and a passion for winning tonight, and then let them tap us on the shoulder when it's over.
2: Teams that take a 3-0 series lead in a best-of-7 have gone on to win the series 98% of the time. They're 41-1. The one team to lose was the Yankees in 2004 against the Boston Red Sox. Game 4 coming up on Thursday. Game 3 did see Shohei Ohtani in the lineup despite being dropped to 6th. He was on base 3 times in the loss with a walk. He was hit by a pitch and had a single in the 8th inning. First time since September 1st he's reached base 3 times in a game. As for his future as a two-way player, Katie Wu, the Dodgers reporter for The Athletic, earlier on ESPN Radio.
1: The real answer is it's just too soon. And the Dodgers have said nothing that would indicate that they would change that. I think they might change how they deploy him, how they use him. Maybe it's not for a full two-way season. Maybe it's similar to what they did in 2025 when he was coming back from injury and he ramped back up in the second half. But if Shohei Ohtani wants to pitch, he's going to pitch. That's kind of how they got into this predicament this season in the first place, was his insistence that even though he was pitching through some knee pain and right bicep soreness, that he could still return and be a pitcher by this season. I don't fault any player for trying to do everything they can to return back to the field, and especially Shohei, who has not pitched consistently since 2023. But while hindsight is 2020, you look back and you wonder, was his insistence to return to the mound the main cause in his lack of ability right now?
2: The NLCS could come to an end Thursday. Dodgers trying to avoid a sweep and force a Game 5. Brewers looking to uncork some champagne. Game 3 of the ALCS comes up today, too. Guardians and Rays, that series tied 1-1 after the first two at the Trop. Game 3 moved up from a 6 p.m. start in Cleveland to 1 o'clock in the afternoon as they're expecting weather to come in. That could bode well for Guardian starter Gavin Williams, ESPN analyst Tim Kirkchen.
3: We've seen his numbers in day games against his numbers in night games. He's way better in day games, but he's great wherever he pitches. He led the league, the American League, in strikeouts this year. And, of course, he got the final out of Game 4 against the White Sox and then started Game 5 of the LDS and struck out 12. He is the only pitcher in Major League history to strike out 12 and allow one hit in a winner-take-all game. That's how dominant he was in the winner-take-all game that got the Guardians to the next round. Amazing.
20: As for the Rays, Tim, they're relentless at the plate and on the bases. They've committed one error in 5 games here in the postseason. But what stands out about the way Kevin Cash uses that bullpen?
3: Well, the bullpen's been great. Every part of their pitching staff has been great. But he has so many big, versatile arms out there. And the way he's used Ian Seymour, who was a starter but now can give them extra innings in relief. Cam Boozer's been great. Kevin Kelly. And Brian Baker, of course. He has four saves and hasn't allowed a hit yet. So you take that elite defense, put the ball in play, really good rotation, and now this bullpen is as hot as it's been all year.
2: Game three coming up on Thursday. With the change by Major League Baseball, our coverage starts now at 12:30 Eastern Time. NLCS Game 4, our coverage at 7:30 Eastern. 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
4: There's only 7 seconds on the clock. There are no timeouts. This is going to end up in a tie if they don't spike it. Wow. It ends up in a tie.
5: Trying to gain more for the kick. The right call is honestly, we can go clock it early.
21: I'm happy it wasn't a loss, and I'm sad it wasn't a win. That's how I feel.
2: We're on the verge of week six, but the head shaking continues from what we saw in week five, like the Commanders settling for a tie after that botched ending of their game with the Giants. We heard Micah Parsons on his podcast having the back of his former defensive coordinator when they were in Dallas. Dan Quinn, who's now the head coach in Washington.
22: Jalen Daniels probably cost my man Dan Quinn his job, to be honest with you.
23: That's tough.
22: To be honest with you. And I'm a big Jalen Daniels fan. But the reality is, like, he probably cost a lot of people their jobs this past weekend.
2: There's been some pushback aimed at Parsons, who's now in Green Bay and not on either team involved. But, says our Stephen A. Smith, why?
24: I think it's fair. I think he's right on the money. I think that we have to take into account this is not just some dude speaking about somebody he doesn't know. He has a relationship with Dan Quinn. Dan Quinn was the defensive coordinator in Dallas for years when he was there. He is no scrub. He is an elite player when he's healthy on the field. He has the credentials to say what he says. He has the relationship with Dan Quinn to justify him sticking his nose into somebody else's business. Because in his eyes, Dan Quinn is his business because that's his former boss as a defensive coordinator. Not to mention the fact that he's absolutely right in terms of what he said. It's nothing that he said wrong about Jalen Daniels. Not only that, he acknowledged the respect that he has for him and the affection that he has for him because he knows the brother can play and he talked about liking him. But there's no doubt about it. When there's 12 seconds left on the clock and you don't have a timeout, as a quarterback in your third year, you're supposed to get rid of the damn football. The last thing you're supposed to do is be running inbounds or getting sacked, which is what Jaden Daniels did. So everything Micah Parsons said is absolutely on the money. Last point. If we can talk about a sport we never played, particularly on that level, how the hell are we going to sit up there with a straight face and look at them who are actually playing the sport and tell them they should be quiet? We can talk about teammates and calling out your teammates or lack of decorum or anything like that. We can talk about those things. But at the end of the day, he ain't a member of the Washington Commanders. He doesn't owe Jaden Daniels anything, okay? If anything, you know what? He's going to side with Dan Quinn. And so it makes perfect sense. But most importantly, he has the credentials to do it. He knows what the hell he's talking about. What he said was absolutely correct. And he said it about a man he supports because it's the man that helped make him the player that he is.
25: I agree with Micah Parsons. I think he is in his right to address this because it's situational football. And I'll disagree with him on one point. He said it would have been different if Jaden Daniels was a rookie. No chance. Every high schooler in America that plays quarterback knows in a two-minute drill, no matter what the play is, the first thing I do is check the clock. How many timeouts do I have? What's the situation? So it's inexcusable that, especially because, and you said it, Stephen A., not just 13, 12 seconds here. They had almost 50 seconds when the previous play was called. I don't care if Dan Quinn read him the Cheesecake Factory menu instead of a play call. The quarterback on the field looks at the clock. You have to know the situation. If a pass play is called, you know, got to throw it out of bounds, can't scramble around. The reason Micah Parsons is right to throw in his opinion is because it was egregious. I think players should be allowed to critique football because they play it too.
2: ESPN analyst Jordan Rogers. As for Parsons' status, he won't be playing Sunday against the Cowboys, although he did say on his podcast that if this was a Super Bowl week, he would play. He's yet to return to practice from last season's torn ACL, and meniscus remains on the PUP list. As for the status of Caleb Williams in Chicago, ESPN Bears reporter Courtney Cronin.
6: Caleb Williams was back in the fold at walkthrough today. He is listed as a full participant on the injury report. The Bears will have two actual practices Thursday and Friday, which certainly will factor into the decision as to whether he plays in Atlanta in week six. But coming off that extensive 30-minute workout that he had at Lambeau Field last Sunday, this is all very good news. Now, Ben Johnson said it's still fluid as to whether Williams will play and what that quarterback decision will be for the Falcons game, but it's trending in the right direction. Now, behind Williams, though, if he's not able to go, QB2 still up in the air. Ben Johnson said he's deciding between Case Keenum and Tyson Bagent about who will be getting those snaps should Williams not be able to play. But the offense as a whole can certainly benefit from his presence being back out there. Rome Odunze said the number one thing he's missed without Williams is 18's playmaking. Nobody does it quite like him. And in order for this team to reset today, the way that they are trying to move on from that really ugly Green Bay loss, Odunze said you just have to put it behind you and come out with a win. That is truly the only thing that will make this Bears team feel better moving forward.
2: Bears, Falcons in Atlanta Sunday. Falcons quarterback Michael Penix expected to start, says he felt good at practice. MRI was positive, as were the imaging results. Penix suffered a rib injury in the final minute of the fourth quarter in the overtime loss to Baltimore. We head into week six with three unbeaten teams and 3-0-5. Raiders started with three straight wins before their three-point loss to the still unbeaten Chiefs and their week five blowout loss to the Patriots. Time to turn to the first overall pick in the draft. Earlier on the Golics, Mike Senior.
7: They're 3-2. There are four teams in the AFC that are 4-1, and then the next closest teams are all 3-2. They're 3-2. How unfair would that be to the rest of the players on the team if you were to pull Kirk Cousins, who has 12 touchdowns, 4 interceptions, completing over 65% of his passes? I know he doesn't move very well, but all of a sudden you put a rookie in. Think of the rookie mistakes you're going to go through. How could you give up on a team that's 3-2?
2: Raiders host the 4-1 Bills on Sunday. Straight ahead, what are the keys for Thursday? SportsCenter All Night continues. It's ESPN Radio.
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2: 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Week 6 kicks off with a Thursday night matchup. In Denver, Seahawks, Broncos. Denver coming off a win over the Chargers, although not that impressive for the Broncos. As for the keys for Seattle in the matchup, ESPN analyst Mina Kimes.
14: Sam Darnold needs to not turn the ball over. Obvious, I know, coming off a game in which the Seahawks turned it over 4 times, 3 inside their own 15-yard line. Very hard to win football games that way. And to be fair, it wasn't entirely Sam Darnold. There were 2 fumbles as well. But something that Darnold has struggled with since coming back is pressure. In fact, on the season, he has the second-worst QBR under pressure in the entire NFL, second only to Bo Nix. And, of course, we know this Denver Broncos defense can get after it. Particularly worried about Zach Allen on the interior, Nick Bonito, too. But to me, if Santa could just protect the football, they should be able to win this because the quarterback I alluded to on the other side has been struggling, and I think the Seahawks defense will get after it.
2: Seahawks' last win in Denver was in 2006. From the baseball clubhouse, Joe Espada is out after 3 seasons as the Astros manager in Houston. Phillies say they're keeping Don Mattingly as their manager, 2-year contract. ESPN analyst Tim Kirkchen.
3: He should be back. He was 24 games over 500 for a team that was really struggling when he arrived. He's Don Mattingly. He's had a lot of managerial experiences. But now, you know this, They're going to have to figure out a bunch of positions on this team. They have multiple player personnel questions, probably way too many for a team that won 93 games last year. So let's not blame Rob Thompson for the slow start.
16: Yep.
3: And let's not blame Don Mattingly for them getting knocked out earlier than they would like. They need some work done on this team, and they're going to have to start it pretty soon.
2: Managers, especially in the National League, certainly in the spotlight this week in the League Championship Series, too.
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15: Number 5.
2: If you showed up a little late for Game 3 of the NLCS, things started without you, as our boot choppy noted.
18: So here we go. Snell ready to work, and the first offering of the game is hit in the air, right field, well struck. Tucker going back, and it's gone! First pitch of the game, Cheerio over the right field wall, into the pavilion, into the sun, and the Brewers have jumped in front, 1-0. Wow!
15: Number 4.
2: Not long until we get to see this for real, but Wednesday, preseason action, and Giannis put on a show. 1 assist shy of a triple-double. WPLG Local 10.
18: Look out, Giannis with Porter defending. A blow-by.
17: Oh, what a play! The blow-by, the perfectly thrown lob for the Nick Richards dunk.
18: Got it again as the Greek Freak on the lob. He no-looks that lob.
15: Number 3.
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18: Stars can win it with a save. Brock Nelson will try and keep it going. A fantastic game tonight. Nelson, the veteran, on to Smith. Stopped by the Stars' netminder. And Dallas has come into Colorado and beaten the Avalanche in the shootout. 3-2, the final score.
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5: A shot, they score! Justin Hall let it go from the right point. I don't think anyone touched it on the way in. That might be two in two games.
4: Number one.
2: Back to the diamond. Dodgers took the lead in the bottom of the sixth of Game 3, which could have led to some second-guessing for the Brewers had it not been for their top of the seventh.
18: The pitch. Swing and a high fly ball, right field. This ball's back. This one's got a chance. And it's gone! Into the pavilion over the right field wall. Jake Bowers will touch a ball. And the Brewers have the lead on pitch number 11. What an at bat from Jake Bowers.
2: Jake Bowers, the two-run go-ahead shot. Garrett Mitchell follows that with a solo home run. Back-to-back home runs for the Brewers in the top of the seventh. Blake Snell pitching in the seventh inning for the first time in all of 2026. And he gives up those back-to-back homers. As for extending his starter into the seventh, hindsight, of course, 2020 for skipper Dave Roberts.
6: Through the sixth inning, and then once we got to the seventh inning, I think he retired 13 or 14 in a row, and his stuff was really good. I don't think that they were seeing him well, and I was trying to get him three more hitters, and we had Evan, you know, for that fourth hitter. He had his way with those two lefties and took care of Vaughn, and obviously the leadoff walk hurt. Hasn't given up a homer all year, but it's baseball, and for me, I felt good with where Blake's stuff was at, and you know, you got to give Bowers credit. He put together another good at-bat, which he did at their place, and you know, spurred that rally, and then right there saw 8-9 pitches, then end up hitting a homer. But yeah, I mean, I had Evan ready, you know, for Pratt right there.
2: Dodgers need a win today to stave off elimination. ALCS plays game 3. That series tied 1-1. Rays and Guardians in Cleveland. Gavin Williams goes for the Guardians.
16: Going to have to execute the way I know how to. They don't strike out much, and they're going to put the ball in play. They're going to put a lot of pressure on us. So just going to have to execute the best way I know how to.
2: Start of game 3 moved up. Our coverage 12:30 Eastern time. Straight ahead, the anatomy of what looked like a pitcher's duel. 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
22: 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From Milwaukee to Los Angeles, the NLCS shifts out west to Dodger Stadium for a crucial game three.
18: The pitch. Swing and a high fly ball right field. This ball's back. This one's got a chance. And it's gone! Into the pavilion over the right field wall. Jake Bowers will touch them all. And the Brewers have the lead on pitch number 11.
22: The Guardians and Rays get set for game three of the ALCS in Cleveland.
23: It means a lot that they trust me to go game three, first game in Cleveland, up against, I think, you know, one of their best guys. So it's going to be a good game. I'm really excited for the challenge and the opportunity, like I said.
22: We have the best moments from around the ice in the NHL.
24: Leonard over to Beauvillier with a shot. He lifts that one wide. Lane Hudson deep into the Washington zone, center, and they score. And it's Josh Anderson for the second time tonight to tie it at three.
22: Plus, the Seahawks and Broncos get set for Thursday Night Football at Mile High.
25: We're playing a real good defense. 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They're complete in all three areas. Mike's done a real good job in really a short period of time putting together a super talented defense.
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2: 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The landscape for Thursday in Major League Baseball getting interesting. Mother Nature taking aim at Cleveland, so baseball moving up the start time for Game 3 by 5 hours. We've got afternoon baseball on Thursday. For the folks in Ohio, maybe a good day to use some of that accrued PTO or get dismissed early from school. ALCS moved up 5 hours. Baseball also moving up the start time of the NLCS by 1 hour. Game 4 getting underway slightly earlier than expected. As for Game 3, the action on Wednesday getting underway early there as well.
18: So here we go. Snell ready to work, and the first offering of the game is hit in the air, right field, well struck. Tucker going back, and it's gone! First pitch of the game, Cheerio over the right field wall, into the pavilion, into the sun, and the Brewers have jumped in front, 1-0. Wow!
2: First pitch from there. For the next handful of innings, it was a pitcher's duel between Robert Gasser and Blake Snell.
18: The 1-2. Swing and a miss, struck him out. That's a half dozen strikeouts for Blake Snell as he mows him down. 1-2-3 in the third.
26: The 1-2. Breaking ball hit on the ground to the right side. There to pick it up, Terang throws to first. Freeman is out. And solid work by Gasser as he goes 5 shutout innings.
2: Dodgers and Brewers went to the 6th with Milwaukee leading 1-0. That first pitch homer, still the difference. bottom of the sixth. Three walks, loading the bases with one out for the Dodgers.
18: Smith waits the pitch. Swing and a high fly ball. Well struck. Left center field. That ball's back. Off the wall. Hernandez is in. Tucker's on his heels. Ohtani to third. And it's a two-run double for Will Smith. And the Dodgers have the lead 2-1.
2: Close to a grand slam, but it's a two-run double instead. Dodgers take the lead. Still had runners at second and third with one out, but...
18: He's got Ohtani at third, Smith at second. A 1-2 is in there, got him looking, and Edmund is gone on strikes, and Hall able to limit the damage. He strikes out back-to-back hitters to end the inning, and the Dodgers

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2: Swing and a foul tip into the mitt of Contreras, and that's the ball game. And the Milwaukee Brewers are one win away from the World Series. McGill closes it out, and the Brewers win it 6-2 the final. What a performance by the Brewers.
3: Boog Shambi calling it right here on ESPN Radio. 6-2 the final. Milwaukee's taken the first three of the best of seven. Milwaukee's first 3-0 series lead in franchise history. Brewers were swept by the Dodgers in last year's NLCS. No team in baseball history has swept a playoff series against a team that swept them the previous year. Dodgers trailing 3-0 in a best of seven series for the first time since the World Series in 1966. They led this one 2-1 in the seventh. They wind up losing it 6-2. Jake Bowers, his third career postseason home run, his go-ahead shot, capping an at-bat that went all the way to 11 pitches. After the win, spoke with our Aldin Gonzalez.
4: You did it again. Another long at-bat leading to a good result. This one, 11 pitches, leading to the go-ahead home run. Take us through it.
5: No, again, it was just, I don't know, man. Mine went blank, found the flow, went into compete mode, and just happy I put a good swing on it.
4: Jake, what is it about this Brewers offense that any time the Dodgers seem to be building momentum, you guys would come right back and take it from them?
5: It's not just the offense. It's not just the offense. As a team, we have each other's backs. We have each other's backs. Our only goal in the game is to pick each other up and play for each other, man, and that's what that was about right there.
4: We've talked a lot about the bullpen in this series, but today, seeing Robert Gasser throw up five scoreless innings against that lineup, what was it like watching him work today?
5: Man, so impressive. So impressive what he did. Didn't have the easiest year, but he's been firing on all cylinders for a few months now, and it's been fun to watch.
4: You got a 3-0 lead on the back-to-back reigning champions. How does it feel? What's the mindset moving forward for this team?
5: Mindset's the same, man. Win tonight. We got another game tomorrow. We're going to come out, stay focused, and, keep the same mentality.
3: Jake Bowers, second straight game where he's had an at-bat of at least 11 pitches. Brewers hitting back-to-back home runs for the third time in their playoff history. Those homers coming off Blake Snell.
6: I mean, yeah, it's just wild that that's happened in back-to-back postseasons. But, it's part of the game. And, it wasn't going to define me. Just frustrated. I was able to lock in just because I was focused. I knew what I needed to do. And, that's part of the game. But, to give up a leadoff home run to start the game is just frustrating. But I'll learn from it.
3: Blake Snell, 6-plus innings, gave up ultimately 4 earned runs on 4 hits, walked 2, struck out 9, first time pitching into the 7th inning in 11 starts this season, had retired 14 straight batters before allowing those 3 runs in the 7th inning. Dodgers wind up losing. They're in an 0-3 hole. Manager Dave Roberts.
7: Not sure. I haven't digested this one. They're going to run a bullpen game. So just trying to figure out, which guys we want to be in there, how you kind of construct the lineup. But I haven't thought about that one yet.
3: See what happens in game 4 on Thursday as Milwaukee takes the first 3. ESPN analyst Tim Kirchin.
8: Buck Showalter called me the other day and he said, Tim, it's not little ball that the Brewers play. It's baseball. And they play the game of baseball better than any team, certainly in the National League. They put the ball in play. They steal bases. They're an elite defensive team. They almost became the first team since the 1959 White Sox to have the best record in baseball with the fewest home runs. They have more ways to score than any team in the major leagues. And yet, in this series, they have out-homered the Dodgers 5-0. This year, the Brewers had only 10 games in which they hit 3 home runs. That was the fewest such games. And

0: Yet in the biggest game of the season, they hit three home runs to put this away and take a 3-0 lead. Watching the Brewers play is so much fun, and I am hoping that every other team out there is watching the Rays and the Guardians, but especially now the Brewers, because this is the blueprint on how to play the game properly, and they have done it all year.
1: None of this should be a shock to anyone, should it?
0: Scott, they won 103 games this year. They've been a really good team for several years now. But let's not forget, against the Dodgers last year, they got swept. They scored four runs in four games. They hit 118 as a team. And the biggest difference between last year's team and this year is Jake Bowers. Jake Bowers is 31 years old. He's with his fifth Major League team. His home run high in his career coming into this year was 12. He hit 26 home runs this year and is the biggest reason why this offense has gotten even better. And he has now put together the two biggest at-bats in this league championship series. The 12-pitch at-bat for a walk against Yamamoto and then that ridiculous 11-pitch at-bat tonight against Blake Snell with the three-run homer. He has personified what the Brewers are. They find people, they bring them in, and they get better when they get to Milwaukee. So impressive what this kid is doing and what the Brewers are doing.
2: Game four in L.A., Brewers-Dodgers. Brewers going for the sweep. We'll hear it here on ESPN Radio. Our coverage, 7:30 Eastern time. That one's going to follow the afternoon matchup in the ALCS, the one that's been moved up because of weather in Cleveland. Rays, Guardians, our coverage 12:30 Eastern here on ESPN Radio. Right now, SportsCenter all night.
3: Good starting field position for not Lamar Jackson, but Tyler Huntley in at quarterback. Lamar, of course, came up limp after getting tackled on a sack late in that second quarter. He comes to the sideline. He's questionable to return with a lower body injury. He is on the sideline with no helmet and a beanie on.
2: So it sounded last weekend, WBAL Ravens quarterback Lamar Jackson did not practice Wednesday, but as for this weekend, Coach Jesse Minter.
4: It's definitely day-to-day. I think a lot of times those things, right when they happen, you're not sure, and as you gather information, you look at stuff. But again, like to Lamar's credit, he's working his butt off. He's doing everything he can to be out here, and when he's able to be, then he will.
2: Our Adam Schefter gathering information. Sources telling him the two-time MVP has a realistic chance to return Sunday against Cleveland. Jesse Minter saying that Jackson's considered day-to-day, as we heard, with that left ankle injury. ESPN analyst Jeff Saturday, Jason McCourty, Kyle Brandt with Greeny on GetUp.
5: The Ravens plus Lamar Jackson equals what?
6: Yeah, Super Bowl contender. They're 4-1 right now. I think this is the most slept on team in the NFL. Jesse Minter's done a good job. They beat a very good Atlanta team with Huntley at the helm. They shut down Bijan Robinson. They forced Penix to beat him from the pocket. Went to overtime, but they found a way to win. It's a good football team, and they are put together well. And if Lamar comes back and plays to his level, it will bring them to it.
7: Yeah, we probably haven't talked enough about Lamar Jackson and Declan Doyle, the new offensive coordinator, and the magic they've been able to make so far. Lamar Jackson being back, this is the same Baltimore Ravens team we've seen in the past, though. Like, it's not going to matter until January comes along.
6: That's true.
7: And Mark Andrews makes a big catch or doesn't fumble the ball. Lamar Jackson is able to make that key play to propel. They're in the same exact boat as Kyle, you mentioned, of Josh Allen and the Buffalo Bills. Like, this is what we expect. Like, they're a very good football team. They're going to win a ton of games. When the playoffs start, then we'll start talking
8: about it. It's dueling Spider-Man teams. They're the Bills of the Beltway, and that's fine. We can get there. Yeah. I'll tell you this, if I'm a Ravens fan, right, I don't love this report. Like, I don't like realistic chance for Lamar. Give him another week. You have Snoop. Give us the next episode. Like, I am ready for the backup quarterback. I don't like rushing. See, Jason, you got it. I'm for the culture. I don't like rushing the quarterback at all.
2: Jackson sprained his ankle in the win over the Titans October 4th, then sat out Sunday night's overtime win over the Falcons. All of the Week 6 action getting underway tonight.
9: Seahawks at Broncos.
10: I think if you're the Seattle Seahawks, you got to send a message that you're still a reigning Super Bowl champions, and you're going to have a lot to say. And I think if you lose a game like this coming up, I think it spells problems for Seattle.
11: Why would I go out there worried about throwing an interception? Why would I go out there trying to throw every football 50 yards down the field? Just play the play. If the play's there, hit it. If it's not there, check it down, run, throw it away, punt. Who cares? And I have to just remind myself not to play hero ball. It's just one play at a time. Do exactly what I'm supposed to do. And who cares? If the play causes me to throw an interception and I forced it and that was there and I liked what I saw, it may happen. It's happened before. It may happen again.
12: You can't play the quarterback position worried about forcing turnovers or worried about throwing an interception. That's the problem. He's not playing the play. I almost feel like Bo Nix has the yips a little bit when it comes to his progression reads.
13: If he didn't get hurt, they could have won the AFC last year.
14: Bo looks like a quarterback whose head is completely and totally spinning.
10: You're the starting quarterback for the Denver Broncos. You don't get injured. The likelihood is that you're in the Super Bowl last year. And here you are talking about, you think about this and you think about that, but then you say, okay, why think about that all? Just run the play. No. You're supposed to be out there being a leader and a stud.
15: No qualifying quarterback has taken longer before throwing this season than Sam Darnold, about 3.25 seconds. That's about 0.4 seconds slower than he was getting the ball out last season.
16: It feels like Sam Darnold is just getting hit far too often, and the sacks are up. And I think it's a combination of playing slow and then drifting.
17: It's like he doesn't know. We don't want to throw interceptions, you know. Like, stay positive, stick to it, trust your reads, take care of the ball.
18: Yeah, obviously, short week. You know, we're rolling. Just another opportunity to go out there and play good football. Obviously learned a lot from last week. I think it's really the same thing of what I said right after the game. You know, just got to be a little bit more decisive.
2: Seahawks Broncos getting week 6 underway with the Thursday night matchup. Stingy defense early in the season. That's next. SportsCenter All Night continues. It's ESPN Radio.
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2: 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A night ago, 32 teams in action on the ice. It gave us a grand total of 112 goals, the most in the four-year history of the Frozen Frenzy. Too shy of the NHL record for the most on any single day. We did not have 100 goals on Wednesday. We did have 13 plus the one awarded for the shootout win in Denver.
3: Stars can win it with a save. Brock Nelson will try and keep it going. A fantastic game tonight. Nelson, the veteran, on to Smith. Stopped by the Stars' netminder. And Dallas has come into Colorado and beaten the Avalanche in the shootout. 3-2, the final score.
2: 96.7 FM, the ticket. Stars get the shootout win. 3-2. Two goals allowed to the Avs. Dallas has allowed 12 goals this season. Fewest in the NHL. 8 goals against in the last 6 games. Stars' last 3 wins against the Avs have all been shootout winners. Goes in the books as a 3-2 win for the Stars. The other 9 goals on Wednesday coming between the Canadiens and the Capitals.
3: Leonard over to Beauvillier with a shot. He lifts that one wide. Lane Hudson sends it through center ice. Deep to the Washington zone. Center, and they score. And it's Josh Anderson for the second time tonight, set up by Alex Newhook to tie it at 3.
2: TSN 690 as Montreal ties it in the second. But then in the third,
25: a shot, they score! Justin Hall let it go from the right point. I don't think anyone touched it on the way in. That might be 2-2 games, and the Capitals have taken a 4-3 lead. Justin Hall gets hit for Washington.
2: First Capitals defenseman to score in each of his first 2 games with the franchise. Capitals Radio Network. Washington wins at 5-4 over the Canadiens. They're 3-1 at home this season. They've scored at least 5 goals in 3 of their 4 wins. Alex Ovechkin gets an assist, 760 career assists, 2 behind Nicklas Backstrom for the franchise record. SportsCenter All Night, ESPN Radio. Big weekend coming up for college football. Top 5 matchup between Ohio State and Indiana, Mississippi State LSU, Alabama Tennessee, Mizzou Ole Miss, Oklahoma State, Houston, all matchups involving ranked teams. Ditto for 8th-ranked BYU and number 2 Notre Dame. Irish, little banged up, ESPN's Pete Thamel.
4: Leonard Moore missed the Stanford game after suffering a concussion the week earlier in the University of North Carolina game. I've been told that Leonard Moore, although his status is questionable, is on track to come back and play in this game. Obviously, he has to go through concussion protocol, so nothing is given until he does. But I've been told there's optimism for his trajectory to get back for this huge game in Provo. Obviously, he's one of the 5 best players in the sport. It would obviously be huge for that Notre Dame defense. Also, key for that Notre Dame defense, they get back Kingston Vilamu-Asa, linebacker. He's off the injury report. He'd been dealing with a thumb injury, and we'll find out later this week on Jason Onye, the defensive lineman. He is questionable with an ankle injury.
2: And as for the keys for this matchup, ESPN analyst Roddy Jones and Tom Luganville.
5: I think for BYU, it is imperative they find a way to run the football between the tackles, particularly in the red area. Just 2 touchdowns and 5 attempts a week ago versus Iowa State, but it's the physical inside run game that they're lacking with LJ Martin. How do they get it back without him in the lineup?
6: Luke, it's such a big question and topic of conversation that it had Pete Thamel chiming in on the group chat today. That's how you know something is big and important. But I'm looking at that BYU defense and the challenge that it's going to create for Notre Dame offensively. This is the best unit on defense that Notre Dame has seen all year long. The front is incredibly experienced, and they are big and physical. At linebacker and in the secondary, they are as athletic as anybody in the country, with Kade Uwave at the linebacker position, who is as quick, as fast, and explosive as anybody at that position in the country. And then Faletau Satuala on the back end is super lengthy at safety. So that BYU defense is going to present some challenges for Notre Dame.
2: College game day will be in Provo. BYU, Notre Dame, huge showdown this weekend. As for the showdown between fourth-ranked Ohio State at number five Indiana, ESPN analyst Greg McElroy.
7: I'm actually going to go with Indiana here, Jay, and it's hard for me right now to watch Indiana and think that I've seen their very best. I don't think I have. And yet still the numbers reflect a very good football team. They're going to have to turn this game into a line of scrimmage battle. The one weak spot right now for Ohio State is their offensive line, and I think Indiana's defensive line can attack that group. They have 49 tackles for loss this year. They have 20 sacks through six games. It's third nationally in both categories. And if you look at last year, that's where they won the game. They sacked Julian Sain five times in the Big Ten championship game. They held Ohio State to just 58 rushing yards on 26 attempts. They're going to have to dominate the line of scrimmage, not just with their defensive line, but also their offensive line by running the football and manufacturing big plays. And they have the personnel at not just wide receiver, but at quarterback to be able to potentially do that.
2: Ohio State and Indiana. From Bloomington, Indiana, 6-0 on the season, trying to stay unbeaten. That's a noon kickoff. Also at noon, number 7, Texas hosting Florida in the SEC. That one will be on ABC, Mississippi State, LSU on ESPN in that matchup of ranked teams. We'll also see top-ranked Georgia this weekend facing Auburn. That one a 3:30 kick on ESPN. An 0-3 hole. It's a tough deficit. That's next. SportsCenter All Night. It's ESPN Radio.
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2: Rams' Eric Jackson is still suspended, but it's been cut from 2 games to 1 after that punch following the Monday Night Football game. Baseball moving up game 3 of the ALCS. It's now a matinee matchup thanks to Mother Nature heading into Ohio. Dodgers now have their backs to the wall.
3: Game 3 from Dodger Stadium. So here we go. Snell ready to work. Is hit in the air. Right field. Well struck. Tucker going back and it's gone. First pitch of the game. Cheerio over the right field wall. Into the pavilion. Into the sun. Wow. Swing. High fly ball. Right field. This ball's back. This one's got a chance. And it's gone.
15: This is who they are. This is what they do. Trying to move to a game away from the World Series.
16: Our guys have, you know, been battle tested. It's an elimination game. We just got to get a win.
2: Brewers took the first two at home. And then Wednesday, they take game 3 in L.A. 6-2 the final. Brewers were swept by the Dodgers a year ago in the NLCS. Now they're on the verge of sweeping the Dodgers. John Ciambi, Doug Glanville, I've had the call of the NLCS for us here on ESPN Radio. Back to L.A. Boog?
3: All right, Jay, thanks very much. And how about the Milwaukee Brewers? They're up 3 games to none in the NLCS. One more win, and they're on their way to the World Series. So many places you can go. The performance of Gasser, the performance of D.L. Hall, and then, of course, Bowers and that amazing at-bat for the second time in this series, Doug.
17: And that's what we've seen, a complete team. And they are consistent, and the things that they're good at, they continue to use as pressure points against their opponent. Even the Los Angeles Dodgers did not have answers. And in fact, they counterpunch. The Brewers are always counterpunching. The Dodgers put up 2, and it was a little shocking. Uribe has been flawless this postseason. He finally gives up some run. His command isn't there. And right away, when they get into the dugout, they put up 3 with back-to-back home runs with Bowers and Mitchell. So we heard the post-game on Bowers talking about having each other's back. That's what it seems like they play. Someone has a bad outing, they pick them up in the next inning. And then their bullpen all around that just slaps up zeros. And, you know, so if they get a lead, they hold it. And if they're close, they keep it close. And then they get the hit. So they scored many ways tonight, stole a base, they do it all. And they showed that they can go toe-to-toe with the Dodgers on the road, and it was an exclamation point tonight.
3: Blake Snell was dominant until he wasn't. Yeah. If there's one spot that I think everybody agreed the Dodgers had an advantage, and that was the starting rotation, and that just has not impacted things from a Dodger perspective the way they had hoped.
17: Well, it seems like against the Brewers, it's one team where you could have a starting rotation, but you better go 9. And it's hard. Nobody's really going 9. As soon as they come out, they find responses to their bullpen. And they seem to tack on and get you at that weak point. And it seemed like the right lane, right? Blake Snell goes in and is like, okay, a couple lefties are coming up. Okay, we'll leave them in. Home run, home run. And then they're just like stunned. But That's what the Brewers have done. And once they had that lead, they absolutely held on to it.
3: Glass now goes for the Dodgers. The Brewers
0: didn't even announce a starter, so we'll wait and see whether it's Chad Patrick or Shane Drouin. But regardless, you know the way Milwaukee goes about it. They're going to try and finish off the Dodgers tomorrow in four.
17: Absolutely. And they know that, yes, even if they have a starter go 2-3, they have guys like Aaron Ashby that eat up three more innings. So they're not worried with this bullpen because their bullpen can cover any part of the game. That's their strength. They have guys that match up in any lane, and that's why they continue to protect leads when they get them.
0: Brewers win it 6-2, the final, and they're up 3-0 in this best-of-7 National League Championship Series. For Doug Glanville, I'm John Ciambi, right here in your home for every pitch of the World Series. 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
2: All right, Boog, Dodgers trailing 3-0 in the best-of-7 series for the first time since the 1966 World Series. In Game 3, they had a 2-1 lead in the 7th inning, but the Brewers rally, get the 6-2 win. Brewers are up 3-0 in the series. First time they've had a 3-0 series lead in franchise history. What has manager Pat Murphy told the team?
9: I don't need to tell them anything. Like, we don't change anything. There's nothing to change. You know, no, the Dodgers are an incredible team that's won back-to-back championships. You think they're not good enough to come back and win a game against us or come back and play well? I know how good they are. Our guys know how good they are. Our guys know what we're up against. But that doesn't change anything. We come out and play the same way every time. No matter how I feel. You know what I mean? Like, this, it really doesn't. You know what I mean? There's no feeling good, feeling bad. It's just onward. You know, like I've said, like, the goal the whole time from spring training, February 9th, the first day we got together, the goal the whole time is just, like, build a resiliency and a passion for being in the now and a passion for winning tonight, and then let them tap us on the shoulder when it's over.
2: Teams that take a 3-0 series lead in a best-of-7 have gone on to win the series 98% of the time. They're 41-1. The one team to lose was the Yankees in 2004 against the Boston Red Sox. Game 4 coming up on Thursday. Game 3 did see Shohei Ohtani in the lineup despite being dropped to 6th. He was on base 3 times in the loss with a walk. He was hit by a pitch and had a single in the 8th inning. First time since September 1st he's reached base 3 times in a game. As for his future as a two-way player, Katie Wu, the Dodgers reporter for The Athletic, earlier on ESPN Radio.
18: The real answer is it's just too soon. And the Dodgers have said nothing that would indicate that they would change that. I think they might change how they deploy him, how they use him. Maybe it's not for a full two-way season. Maybe it's similar to what they did in 2025 when he was coming back from injury and he ramped back up in the second half. But if Shohei Ohtani wants to pitch, he's going to pitch. That's kind of how they got into this predicament this season in the first place, was his insistence that even though he was pitching through some knee pain and right bicep soreness, that he could still return and be a pitcher by this season. I don't fault any player for trying to do everything they can to return back to the field, and especially Shohei, who has not pitched consistently since 2023. But while hindsight is 2020, you look back and you wonder, was his insistence to return to the mound the main cause in his lack of ability right now?
2: The NLCS could come to an end Thursday. Dodgers trying to avoid a sweep and force a Game 5. Brewers looking to uncork some champagne. Game 3 of the ALCS comes up today, too. Guardians and Rays, that series tied 1-1 after the first two at the Trop. Game 3 moved up from a 6 p.m. start in Cleveland to 1 o'clock in the afternoon as they're expecting weather to come in. That could bode well for Guardians starter Gavin Williams. ESPN analyst Tim Kirchen.
19: We've seen his numbers in day games against his numbers in night games. He's way better in day games, but he's great wherever he pitches. He led the league, the American League, in strikeouts this year. And, of course, he got the final out of Game 4 against the White Sox and then started Game 5 of the LDS and struck out 12. He is the only pitcher in Major League history to strike out 12 and allow one hit in a winner-take-all game. That's how dominant he was in the winner-take-all game that got the Guardians to the next round. Amazing.
20: As for the Rays, Tim, they're relentless at the plate and on the bases. They've committed one error in 5 games here in the postseason. But what stands out about the way Kevin Cash uses that bullpen?
19: Well, the bullpen's been great. Every part of their pitching staff has been great. But he has so many big, versatile arms out there. And the way he's used Ian Seymour, who was a starter but now can give them extra innings in relief. Cam Boozer's been great. Kevin Kelly. And Brian Baker, of course. He has four saves and hasn't allowed a hit yet. So you take that elite defense, put the ball in play, really good rotation, and now this bullpen is as hot as it's been all year.
2: Game three coming up on Thursday. With the change by Major League Baseball, our coverage starts now at 12:30 Eastern Time. NLCS Game 4, our coverage at 7:30 Eastern. 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
1: There's only 7 seconds on the clock. There are no timeouts. This is going to end up in a tie if they don't spike it. Wow. It ends up in a tie.
4: Trying to gain more for the kick. The right call is honestly, we can go clock it early.
5: I'm happy it wasn't a loss, and I'm sad it wasn't a win. That's how I feel.
2: We're on the verge of week six, but the head shaking continues from what we saw in week five, like the Commanders settling for a tie after that botched ending of their game with the Giants. We heard Micah Parsons on his podcast having the back of his former defensive coordinator when they were in Dallas, Dan Quinn, who's now the head coach in Washington.
6: Jaden Daniels probably cost my man Dan Quinn his job, to be honest with you.
22: That's tough.
6: To be honest with you. And I'm a big Jaden Daniels fan. But the reality is, like, he probably cost a lot of people their jobs this past weekend.
2: There's been some pushback aimed at Parsons, who's now in Green Bay and not on either team involved. But, says our Stephen A. Smith, why?
24: I think it's fair. I think he's right on the money. I think that we have to take into account this is not just some dude speaking about somebody he doesn't know. He has a relationship with Dan Quinn. Dan Quinn was the defensive coordinator in Dallas for years when he was there. He is no scrub. He is an elite player when he's healthy on the field. He has the credentials to say what he says. He has the relationship with Dan Quinn to justify him sticking his nose into somebody else's business. Because in his eyes, Dan Quinn is his business because that's his former boss as a defensive coordinator. Not to mention the fact that he's absolutely right in terms of what he said. It's nothing that he said wrong about Jaden Daniels. Not only that, he acknowledged the respect that he has for him and the affection that he has for him because he knows the brother can play and he talked about liking him, but there's no doubt about it. When there's 12 seconds left on the clock and you don't have a timeout, as a quarterback in your third year, you're supposed to get rid of the damn football. The last thing you're supposed to do is be running inbounds or getting sacked, which is what Jaden Daniels did. So everything Micah Parsons said is absolutely on the money. Last point. If we can talk about a sport we never played, particularly on that level, how the hell are we going to sit up there with a straight face and look at them who are actually playing the sport and tell them they should be quiet? We can talk about teammates and calling out your teammates or lack of decorum or anything like that. We can talk about those things. But at the end of the day, he ain't a member of the Washington Commanders. He doesn't owe Jaden Daniels anything, okay? If anything, you know what? He's going to side with Dan Quinn. And so it makes perfect sense, but most importantly, he has the credentials to do it. He knows what the hell he's talking about. What he said was absolutely correct, and he said it about a man he supports because it's the man that helped make him the player that he is.
25: I agree with Micah Parsons. I think he is in his right to address this because it's situational football, and I'll disagree with him on one point. He said it would have been different if Jaden Daniels was a rookie. No chance. Every high schooler in America that plays quarterback knows in a 2-minute drill, no matter what the play is, the first thing I do is check the clock. How many timeouts do I have? What's the situation? So it's inexcusable that, especially because, and you said it, Stephen A., not just 13, 12 seconds here. They had almost 50 seconds when the previous play was called. I don't care if Dan Quinn read him the Cheesecake Factory menu instead of a play call. The quarterback on the field looks at the clock. You have to know the situation. If a pass play is called, you know, got to throw it out of bounds, can't scramble around. The reason Micah Parsons is right to throw in his opinion is because it was egregious. I think players should be allowed to critique football because they play it too.
2: ESPN analyst Jordan Rogers. As for Parsons' status, he won't be playing Sunday against the Cowboys, although he did say on his podcast that if this was a Super Bowl week, he would play. He's yet to return to practice from last season's torn ACL, and meniscus remains on the PUP list. As for the status of Caleb Williams in Chicago, ESPN Bears reporter Courtney Cronin.
27: Caleb Williams was back in the fold at walkthrough today. He is listed as a full participant on the injury report. The Bears will have two actual practices Thursday and Friday, which certainly will factor into the decision as to whether he plays in Atlanta in week six. But coming off that extensive 30-minute workout that he had at Lambeau Field last Sunday, This is all very good news. Now, Ben Johnson said it's still fluid as to whether Williams will play and what that quarterback decision will be for the Falcons game, but it's trending in the right direction. Now, behind Williams, though, if he's not able to go, QB2 still up in the air. Ben Johnson said he's deciding between Case Keenum and Tyson Bagent about who will be getting those snaps should Williams not be able to play. But the offense as a whole can certainly benefit from his presence being back out there. Roma Dunze said the number one thing he's missed without Williams is 18's playmaking. Nobody does it quite like him. And in order for this team to reset today, the way that they are trying to move on from that really ugly Green Bay loss, Dunze said you just have to put it behind you and come out with a win. That is truly the only thing that will make this Bears team feel better moving forward.
2: Bears Falcons in Atlanta Sunday. Falcons quarterback Michael Penix expected to start, says he felt good at practice. MRI was positive, as were the imaging results. Penix suffered a rib injury in the final minute of the fourth quarter in the overtime loss to Baltimore. We head into week six with three unbeaten teams and 3-0-5. Raiders started with three straight wins before their three-point loss to the still unbeaten Chiefs and their week five blowout loss to the Patriots. Time to turn to the first overall pick in the draft. Earlier on the Golics, Mike Senior.
7: They're 3-2. There are four teams in the AFC that are 4-1, and then the next closest teams are all 3-2. They're 3-2. How unfair would that be to the rest of the players on the team if you were to pull Kirk Cousins, who has 12 touchdowns, four interceptions, completing over 65% of his passes? I know he doesn't move very well, but all of a sudden you put a rookie in. Think of the rookie mistakes you're going to go through. How could you give up on a team that's 3-2?
2: Raiders host the 4-1 Bills on Sunday. Straight ahead, what are the keys for Thursday? SportsCenter All Night continues. 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
2: 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Week 6 kicks off with a Thursday night matchup in Denver. Seahawks-Broncos. Denver coming off a win over the Chargers, although not that impressive for the Broncos. As for the keys for Seattle in the matchup, ESPN analyst Mina Kimes.
15: Sam Darnold needs to not turn the ball over. Obvious, I know, coming off a game in which the Seahawks turned it over 4 times, 3 inside their own 15-yard line. Very hard to win football games that way. And to be fair, it wasn't entirely Sam Darnold. There were 2 fumbles as well. But something that Darnold has struggled with since coming back is pressure. In fact, on the season, he is the second-worst QBR under pressure in the entire NFL, second only to Bo Nix. And, of course, we know this Denver Broncos defense can get after it. Particularly worried about Zach Allen on the interior, Nick Bonito too. But to me, if Sam could just protect the football, they should be able to win this because the quarterback I alluded to on the other side has been struggling, and I think the Seahawks defense will get after it.
2: Seahawks' last win in Denver was in 2006. From the baseball clubhouse, Joe Espada is out after 3 seasons as the Astros manager in Houston. Phillies say they're keeping Don Mattingly as their manager, 2-year contract. ESPN analyst Tim Kirkchen.
19: He should be back. He was 24 games over 500 for a team that was really struggling when he arrived. He's Don Mattingly. He's had a lot of managerial experiences. But now, you know this, They're going to have to figure out a bunch of positions on this team. They have multiple player personnel questions, probably way too many for a team that won 93 games last year. So let's not blame Rob Thompson for the slow start.
16: Yep.
19: And let's not blame Don Mattingly for them getting knocked out earlier than they would like. They need some work done on this team, and they're going to have to start it pretty soon.
2: Managers, especially in the National League, certainly in the spotlight this week in the League Championship Series, too.
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17: 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Are you not entertained?
14: Number 5.
2: If you showed up a little late for Game 3 of the NLCS, things started without you, as our Boo Chompy noted.
18: So here we go. Snell ready to work, and the first offering of the game is hit in the air, right field, well struck. Tucker going back, and it's gone! First pitch of the game, Cheerio over the right field wall, into the pavilion, into the sun, and the Brewers have jumped in front, 1-0. Wow!
14: Number 4.
2: Not long until we get to see this for real, but Wednesday, preseason action, and Giannis put on a show. 1 assist shy of a triple-double. WPLG Local 10.
18: Look out, Giannis with Porter defending. A blow-by.
17: Oh, what a play! The blow-by, the perfectly thrown lob for the Nick Richards dunk.
18: Got it again as the Greek Freak on the lob. He no-looks that lob.
14: Number 3.
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18: Stars can win it with a save. Brock Nelson will try and keep it going. A fantastic game tonight. Nelson, the veteran, on to Smith. Stopped by the Stars netminder. And Dallas has come into Colorado and beaten the Avalanche in the shootout. 3-2, the final score.
14: Number 2.
2: For the third time in their 4 wins this season, Capitals finish with at least 5 goals. Capitals Radio Network.
17: A shot, they score! Justin Hall, let it
1: go from the right point. I don't think anyone touched it on the way in. That might be two in two games.
4: Number one.
2: Back to the diamond. Dodgers took the lead in the bottom of the sixth of game three, which could have led to some second guessing for the Brewers had it not been for their top of the seventh.
18: Pitch. Swing and a high fly ball right field. This ball's back. This one's got a chance. And it's gone. Into the pavilion over the right field wall. Jake Bowers will touch them all. And the Brewers have the lead on pitch number 11. Wanted it back from Jake Bowers.
2: Jake Bowers, the two-run go-ahead shot. Garrett Mitchell follows that with a solo home run. Back-to-back home runs for the Brewers in the top of the seventh. Blake Snell pitching in the seventh inning for the first time in all of 2026. And he gives up those back-to-back homers. As for extending his starter into the seventh, hindsight, of course, 2020 for skipper Dave Roberts.
5: Through the sixth inning, and then once we got to the seventh inning, I think he retired 13 or 14 in a row, and his stuff was really good. I don't think that they were seeing him well, and I was trying to get him three more hitters, and we had Evan, you know, for that fourth hitter. He had his way with those two lefties and took care of Vaughn. And obviously the leadoff walk hurt. Hasn't given up a homer all year, but it's baseball. And for me, I felt good with where Blake's stuff was at. And, you know, you got to give Bowers credit. He put together another good at bat, which he did at their place and, you know, spurred that rally. And then right there saw 8-9 pitches, then end up hitting a homer. But yeah, I mean, I had Evan ready, you know, for Pratt right there.
2: Dodgers need a win today to stave off elimination. ALCS plays game three. That series tied 1-1. Rays and Guardians in Cleveland. Gavin Williams goes for the Guardians.
6: Going to have to execute the way I know how to. They don't strike out much, and they're going to put the ball in play. They're going to put a lot of pressure on us. So just going to have to execute the best way I know how to.
2: Start of game three moved up. Our coverage, 12:30 Eastern time. Straight ahead, the anatomy of what looked like a pitcher's duel. That's next. It's ESPN Radio.
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11: 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From Milwaukee to Los Angeles, the NLCS shifts out west to Dodger Stadium for a crucial Game 3.
18: The pitch. Swing and a high fly ball right field. This ball's back. This one's got a chance. And it's gone! Into the pavilion over the right field wall. Jake Bowers will touch them all. And the Brewers have the lead on pitch number 11.
11: The Guardians and Rays get set for Game 3 of the ALCS in Cleveland.
12: It means a lot that they trust me to go Game 3, first game in Cleveland, up against, I think, you know, one of their best guys. So it's going to be a good game. I'm really excited for the challenge and the opportunity, like I said.
11: We have the best moments from around the ice in the NHL.
22: Leonard over to Beauvillier with a shot. He lifts that one wide. Lane Hudson deep into the Washington zone, center, and they score. And it's Josh Anderson for the second time tonight to tie it at 3.
11: Plus, the Seahawks and Broncos get set for Thursday Night Football at Mile High.
23: We're playing a real good defense. 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
2: 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The landscape for Thursday in Major League Baseball getting interesting. Mother Nature taking aim at Cleveland, so baseball moving up the start time for Game 3 by 5 hours. We've got afternoon baseball on Thursday. For the folks in Ohio, maybe a good day to use some of that accrued PTO or get dismissed early from school. ALCS moved up 5 hours. Baseball also moving up the start time of the NLCS by 1 hour. Game 4 getting underway slightly earlier than expected. As for Game 3, the action on Wednesday getting underway early there as well.
18: So here we go. Snell ready to work, and the first offering of the game is hit in the air, right field, well struck. Tucker going back, and it's gone! First pitch of the game, Chirio over the right field wall into the pavilion, into the sun, and the Brewers have jumped in front 1-0. Wow!
2: First pitch from there. For the next handful of innings, it was a pitcher's duel between Robert Gasser and Blake Snell.
18: The 1-2. Swing and a miss, struck him out. That's a half dozen strikeouts for Blake Snell as he mows him down. 1-2-3 in the third.
25: The 1-2.
18: Breaking ball hit on the ground to the right side. There to pick it up, Terang throws to first. Freeman is out. And solid work by Gasser as he goes 5 shutout innings.
2: Dodgers and Brewers went to the 6th with Milwaukee leading 1-0. That first pitch homer, still the difference. Bottom of the 6th. 3 walks, loading the bases with 1 out for the Dodgers.
18: Smith waits the pitch. Swing and a high fly ball, well struck. Left center field. That ball's back. Off the wall. Hernandez is in. Tucker's on his heels. Ohtani to third. And it's a 2-run double for Will Smith. And the Dodgers have the lead 2-1.
2: Close to a grand slam, but it's a 2-run double instead. Dodgers take the lead. Still had runners at second and third with 1 out, but
18: He's got Ohtani at third, Smith at second. A 1-2 is in there, got him looking, and Edmund is gone on strikes, and Hall able to limit the damage. He strikes out back-to-back hitters to end the inning, and the Dodgers lead 2.
2: L.A. could not add to the lead. They still took a one-run lead to the 7th. But Milwaukee apparently figures out Blake Snell.
18: Swing and a high fly ball, right field. This ball's back. This one's got a chance. And it's gone! Into the pavilion over the right field wall. Jake Bowers will touch them all. And the Brewers have the lead on pitch number 11. What an at bat from Jake Bowers. And the pitch. Swing and a high fly ball right field. That ball is back. That ball.

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1: The previous year, Dodgers trailing 3-0 in a best-of-seven series for the first time since the World Series in 1966. They led this one 2-1 in the seventh. They wind up losing it 6-2. Jake Bowers, his third career postseason home run, his go-ahead shot capping an at-bat that went all the way to 11 pitches. After the win, spoke with our Aldin Gonzalez.
2: You did it again. Another long at-bat leading to a good result. This one, 11 pitches, leading to the go-ahead home run. Take us through it.
3: No, again, it was just, I don't know, man. Mine went blank, found the flow, went into compete mode, and just happy I put a good swing on it.
2: Jake, what is it about this Brewers offense that any time the Dodgers seem to be building momentum, you guys would come right back and take it from them?
3: It's not just the offense. It's not just the offense. As a team, we have each other's backs. We have each other's backs. Our only goal in the game is to pick each other up and play for each other, man, and that's what that was about right there.
2: We talked a lot about the bullpen in this series, but today, seeing Robert Gasser throw up 5 scoreless innings against that lineup, what was it like watching him work today?
3: Man, so impressive. So impressive what he did. Didn't have the easiest year, but he's been firing on all cylinders for a few months now, and it's been fun to watch.
2: You got a 3-0 lead on the back-to-back reigning champions. How does it feel? What's the mindset moving forward for this team?
3: Mindset's the same, man. Win tonight. We got another game tomorrow. We're going to come out, stay focused, and, keep the same mentality.
1: Jake Bowers, second straight game where he's had an at-bat of at least 11 pitches. Brewers hitting back-to-back home runs for the third time in their playoff history. Those homers coming off Blake Snell.
4: I mean, yeah, it's wild that that's happened in back-to-back postseasons, but it's part of the game, and it wasn't going to define me, just frustrated. I was able to lock in just because I was focused. I knew what I needed to do, and that's part of the game, but to give up a leadoff home run to start the game, just frustrating, but I'll learn from it.
1: Blake Snell, 6-plus innings, gave up ultimately 4 earned runs on 4 hits, walked 2, struck out 9, first time pitching into the 7th inning in 11 starts this season, had retired 14 straight batters before allowing those 3 runs in the 7th inning. Dodgers wind up losing. They're in an 0-3 hole. Manager Dave Roberts?
5: Not sure. I haven't digested this one. They're going to run a bullpen game. So just trying to figure out, which guys we want to be in there, how you kind of construct the lineup. But I haven't thought about that one yet.
1: See what happens in game 4 on Thursday as Milwaukee takes the first 3. ESPN analyst Tim Kirkjian.
6: Buck Showalter called me the other day and he said, Tim, it's not little ball that the Brewers play. It's baseball. And they play the game of baseball better than any team, certainly in the National League. They put the ball in play. They steal bases. They're an elite defensive team. They almost became the first team since the 1959 White Sox to have the best record in baseball with the fewest home runs. They have more ways to score than any team in the major leagues. And yet, in this series, they have out-homered the Dodgers 5-0. This year, the Brewers had only 10 games in which they hit 3 home runs. That was the fewest such games, and yet in the biggest game of the season, they hit 3 home runs to put this away and take a 3-0 lead. Watching the Brewers play is so much fun, and I am hoping that every other team out there is watching the Rays and the Guardians, but especially now the Brewers, because this is the blueprint on how to play the game properly, and they have done it all year.
7: None of this should be a shock to anyone, should it?
6: Scott, they won 103 games this year. They've been a really good team for several years now. But let's not forget, against the Dodgers last year, they got swept. They scored 4.

0: 4 runs
1: right
0: in 4 games. They hit 118 as a team. And the biggest difference between last year's team and this year is Jake Bowers. Jake Bowers is 31 years old. He's with his 5th major league team. His home run high in his career coming into this year was 12. He hit 26 home runs this year and is the biggest reason why this offense has gotten even better. And he has now put together the 2 biggest at-bats in this league championship series. The 12-pitch at-bat for a walk against Yamamoto and then that ridiculous 11-pitch at-bat tonight against Blake Snell with the 3-run homer. He has personified what the Brewers are. They find people, they bring them in, and they get better when they get to Milwaukee. So impressive what this kid is doing and what the Brewers are doing.
2: Game 4 in L.A., Brewers-Dodgers. Brewers going for the sweep. We'll hear it here on ESPN Radio. Our coverage, 7:30 Eastern time. That one's going to follow the afternoon matchup in the ALCS, the one that's been moved up because of weather in Cleveland. Rays, Guardians, our coverage 12:30 Eastern here on ESPN Radio. Right now, SportsCenter all night.
3: Good starting field position for not Lamar Jackson, but Tyler Huntley in at quarterback. Lamar, of course, came up limp after getting tackled on a sack late in that second quarter. He comes to the sideline. He's questionable to return with a lower body injury. He is on the sideline with no helmet and a beanie on.
2: So it sounded last weekend, WBAL Ravens quarterback Lamar Jackson did not practice Wednesday, but as for this weekend, Coach Jesse Minter?
4: It's definitely day-to-day. I think a lot of times those things, right when they happen, you're not sure, and as you gather information, you look at stuff. But again, like to Lamar's credit, he's working his butt off. He's doing everything he can to be out here, and when he's able to be, then he will.
2: Our Adam Schefter gathering information. Sources telling him the 2-time MVP has a realistic chance to return Sunday against Cleveland. Jesse Minter saying that Jackson's considered day-to-day, as we heard, with that left ankle injury. ESPN analyst Jeff Saturday, Jason McCourty, Kyle Brandt with Greeny on GetUp.
5: The Ravens plus Lamar Jackson equals what?
6: Yeah, a Super Bowl contender. They're 4-1 right now. I think this is the most slept-on team in the NFL. Jesse Minter's done a good job. They beat a very good Atlanta team with Huntley at the helm. They shut down Bijan Robinson. They forced Penix to beat him from the pocket. Went to overtime, but they found a way to win. It's a good football team, and they are put together well. And if Lamar comes back and plays to his level, it will bring them to it.
7: Yeah, we probably haven't talked enough about Lamar Jackson and Declan Doyle, the new offensive coordinator, and the magic they've been able to make so far. Lamar Jackson being back, this is the same Baltimore Ravens team we've seen in the past, though. Like, it's not going to matter until January comes along.
6: That's true.
7: And Mark Andrews makes a big catch or doesn't fumble the ball. Lamar Jackson is able to make that key play to propel. They're in the same exact boat as, Kyle, you mentioned, of Josh Allen and the Buffalo Bills. Like, this is what we expect. Like, they're a very good football team. They're going to win a ton of games. When the playoffs start, then we'll start talking about it.
8: It's dueling Spider-Man teams. They're the Bills of the Beltway, and that's fine. We can get there. Yeah. I'll tell you this. If I'm a Ravens fan, right, I don't love this report. Like, I don't like realistic chance for Lamar. Give him another week. You have Snoop. Give us the next episode. Like, I am ready for the backup quarterback. I don't like rushing. See, Jason, I'm for the culture. I don't like rushing the quarterback at all.
2: Jackson sprained his ankle in the win over the Titans October 4th, then sat out Sunday night's overtime win over the Falcons. All of the Week 6 action getting underway tonight.
9: Seahawks at Broncos.
10: I think if you're the Seattle Seahawks, you got to send a message that you're still a reigning Super Bowl champions and you're going to have a lot to say. And I think if you lose a game like this coming up, I think it spells problems for Seattle.
11: Why would I go out there worried about throwing an interception? Why would I go out there trying to throw every football 50 yards down the field? Just play the play. If the play's there, hit it. If it's not there, check it down, run, throw it away, punt. Who cares? And I have to just remind myself not to play hero ball. It's just one play at a time. Do exactly what I'm supposed to do. And who cares? If the play causes me to throw an interception and I forced it and that was there and I liked what I saw, it may happen. It's happened before. It may happen again.
12: You can't play the quarterback position worried about forcing turnovers or worried about throwing an interception. That's the problem. He's not playing the play. I almost feel like Bo Nix has the yips a little bit when it comes to his progression reads.
13: If he didn't get hurt, they could have won the AFC last year.
14: Bo looks like a quarterback whose head is completely and totally spinning.
10: You're the starting quarterback for the Denver Broncos. You don't get injured, the likelihood is that you're in the Super Bowl last year. And here you are talking about, you think about this and you think about that, but then you say, okay, why think about that all? Just run the play. No. You're supposed to be out there being a leader and a stud.
1: No qualifying quarterback has taken longer before throwing this season than Sam Darnold, about 3.25 seconds. That's about 0.4 seconds slower than he was getting the ball out last season.
14: It feels like Sam Darnold is just getting hit far too often, and the sacks are up. And I think it's a combination of playing slow and then drifting.
15: It's like he didn't know. We don't want to throw interceptions, you know. Like, stay positive, stick to it, trust your reads, take care of the ball.
16: Yeah, obviously a short week. You know, we're rolling. Just another opportunity to go out there and play good football. Obviously learned a lot from last week. I think it's really the same thing of what I said right after the game. You know, just got to be a little bit more decisive.
2: Seahawks Broncos getting week 6 underway with the Thursday night matchup. Stingy defense early in the season. That's next. SportsCenter All Night continues. 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
9: 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Arch Manning leads the Longhorns into a pivotal showdown with the Florida Gators. 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
2: 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A night ago, 32 teams in action on the ice. It gave us a grand total of 112 goals, the most in the four-year history of the Frozen Frenzy, too shy of the NHL record for the most on any single day. We did not have 100 goals on Wednesday. We did have 13 plus the one awarded for the shootout win in Denver.
3: Stars can win it with a save. Brock Nelson will try and keep it going. A fantastic game tonight. Nelson, the veteran, on to Smith. Stopped by the Stars' netminder. And Dallas has come into Colorado and beaten the Avalanche in the shootout. 3-2, the final score.
2: 96.7 FM, the ticket. Stars get the shootout win. 3-2. Two goals allowed to the Avs. Dallas has allowed 12 goals this season. Fewest in the NHL. 8 goals against in the last 6 games. Stars' last 3 wins against the Avs have all been shootout winners. Goes in the books as a 3-2 win for the Stars. The other 9 goals on Wednesday coming between the Canadiens and the Capitals.
4: Leonard over to Beauvillier with a shot. He lifts that one wide. Lane Hudson sends it through center ice. Deep into the Washington zone. Center, and they score. And it's Josh Anderson for the second time tonight, set up by Alex Newhook to tie it at 3.
2: TSN 690 as Montreal ties it in the second. But then in the third,
5: a shot, they score! Justin Hall let it go from the right point. I don't think anyone touched it on the way in. It might be 2-2 games, and the Capitals have taken a 4-3 lead. Justin Hall gets it for Washington.
2: First Capitals defenseman to score in each of his first 2 games with the franchise. Capitals Radio Network. Washington wins at 5-4 over the Canadiens. They're 3-1 at home this season. They've scored at least 5 goals in 3 of their 4 wins. Alex Ovechkin gets an assist, 760 career assists, 2 behind Nicklas Backstrom for the franchise record. SportsCenter All Night, ESPN Radio. Big weekend coming up for college football. Top 5 matchup between Ohio State and Indiana, Mississippi State LSU, Alabama Tennessee, Mizzou Ole Miss, Oklahoma State, Houston, all matchups involving ranked teams. Ditto for 8th-ranked BYU and number 2 Notre Dame. Irish, a little banged up, ESPN's Pete Thamel.
6: Leonard Moore missed the Stanford game after suffering a concussion the week earlier in the University of North Carolina game. I've been told that Leonard Moore, although his status is questionable, is on track to come back and play in this game. Obviously, he has to go through concussion protocol, so nothing is given until he does. But I've been told there's optimism for his trajectory to get back for this huge game in Provo. Obviously, he's one of the 5 best players in the sport. It would obviously be huge for that Notre Dame defense. Also, keep for that Notre Dame defense, they get back Kingston Vilamu-Asa, linebacker. He's off the injury report. He'd been dealing with a thumb injury, and we'll find out later this week on Jason Onye, the defensive lineman. He is questionable with an ankle injury.
2: And as for the keys for this matchup, ESPN analyst Roddy Jones and Tom Luganville.
7: I think for BYU, it is imperative they find a way to run the football between the tackles, particularly in the red area. Just 2 touchdowns and 5 attempts a week ago versus Iowa State. But it's the physical inside run game that they're lacking with LJ Martin. How do they get it back without him in the lineup?
26: Look, it's such a big question and topic of conversation that it had Pete Thamel chiming in on the group chat today. That's how you know something is big and important. But I'm looking at that BYU defense and the challenge that it's going to create for Notre Dame offensively. This is the best unit on defense that Notre Dame has seen all year long. The front is incredibly experienced and they are big and physical. At linebacker and in the secondary, they are as athletic as anybody in the country, with Kade Luave at the linebacker position, who is as quick, as fast, and explosive as anybody at that position in the country. And then Faletau Satuala on the back end is super lengthy at safety. So that BYU defense is going to present some challenges for Notre Dame.
2: College game day will be in Provo. BYU, Notre Dame, huge showdown this weekend. As for the showdown between 4th-ranked Ohio State at number 5 Indiana, ESPN analyst Greg McElroy.
1: I'm actually going to go with Indiana here, Jay, and it's hard for me right now to watch Indiana and think that I've seen their very best. I don't think I have. And yet still the numbers reflect a very good football team. They're going to have to turn this game into a line of scrimmage battle. The one weak spot right now for Ohio State is their offensive line, and I think Indiana's defensive line can attack that group. They have 49 tackles for loss this year. They have 20 sacks through six games. It's third nationally in both categories. And if you look at last year, that's where they won the game. They sacked Julian Sand five times in the Big Ten championship game. They held Ohio State to just 58 rushing yards on 26 attempts. They're going to have to dominate the line of scrimmage, not just with their defensive line, but also their offensive line by running the football and manufacturing big plays. And they have the personnel at not just wide receiver, but at quarterback to be able to potentially do that.
2: Ohio State and Indiana. From Bloomington, Indiana, 6-0 on the season, trying to stay unbeaten. That's a noon kickoff. Also at noon, number 7, Texas hosting Florida in the SEC. That one will be on ABC. Mississippi State, LSU on ESPN in that matchup of ranked teams. We'll also see top-ranked Georgia this weekend facing Auburn. That one a 3:30 kick on ESPN. An 0-3 hole. It's a tough deficit. That's next. SportsCenter All Night. It's ESPN Radio.
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2: Rams' Larry Jackson is still suspended, but it's been cut from two games to one after that punch following the Monday Night Football game. Baseball. Moving up game three of the ALCS. It's now a matinee matchup, thanks to Mother Nature heading into Ohio. Dodgers now have their backs to the wall.
10: Game three from Dodger Stadium. So here we go. Snell ready to work. Is hit in the air, right field, well struck. Tucker going back, and it's gone! First pitch of the game, Cheerio over the right field wall, into the pavilion, into the sun. Wow! Swing, high fly ball, right field. This ball's back. This one's got a chance. And it's gone.
15: This is who they are. This is what they do. Trying to move to a game away from the World Series.
16: Our guys have, you know, been battle tested. It's an elimination game. We just got to get a win.
2: Brewers took the first two at home. And then Wednesday, they take game three in L.A. 6-2 the final. Brewers were swept by the Dodgers a year ago in the NLCS. Now they're on the verge of sweeping the Dodgers. John Ciambi, Doug Glanville have had the call of the NLCS for us here on ESPN Radio. Back to L.A. Boog.
17: All right, Jay, thanks very much. And how about the Milwaukee Brewers? They're up 3-0 in the NLCS. One more win, and they're on their way to the World Series. So many places you can go. The performance of Gasser, the performance of D.L. Hall, and then, of course, Bowers and that amazing at-bat for the second time in this series, Doug.
18: And that's what we've seen, a complete team. And they are consistent, and the things that they're good at, they continue to use as pressure points against their opponent. Even the Los Angeles Dodgers did not have answers. And in fact, they counterpunched. The Brewers are always counterpunching. The Dodgers put up two, and it was a little shocking. Uribe has been flawless this postseason. He finally gives up some run. His command isn't there. And right away, when they get into the dugout, they put up three with back-to-back home runs with Bowers and Mitchell. So we heard the postgame on Bowers talking about having each other's back. That's what it seems like they play. Someone has a bad outing, they pick them up in the next inning. And then their bullpen all around that just slaps up zeros. And, you know, so if they get a lead, they hold it. And if they're close, they keep it close. And then they get the hit. So they scored many ways tonight, stole a base, they do it all. And they showed that they can go toe-to-toe with the Dodgers on the road. And it was an exclamation point tonight.
17: Blake Snell was dominant until he wasn't. Yeah. There's one spot that I think everybody agreed the Dodgers had an advantage, and that was the starting rotation. And that just has not impacted things from a Dodger perspective the way they had hoped.
18: Well, it seems like against the Brewers, it's one team where you could have a starting rotation, but you better go nine. And it's hard. Nobody's really going nine. As soon as they come out, they find responses to their bullpen. And they seem to tack on and get you at that weak point. And it seemed like the right lane, right? Blake Snell goes in, and it's like, okay, a couple lefties are coming up. Okay, we'll leave them in. Home run, and then you're just like stunned. But that's what the Brewers have done. And once they had that lead, they absolutely held on to it.
17: Glass now goes for the Dodgers. The Brewers didn't even announce a starter, so we'll wait and see whether it's Chad Patrick or Shane Drouin, but regardless, you know the way Milwaukee goes about it. They're going to try and finish off the Dodgers tomorrow in four.
18: Absolutely, and they know that, yes, even if they have a starter go 2-3, they have guys like Aaron Ashby that eat up three more innings. So they're not worried with this bullpen because their bullpen can cover any part of the game. That's their strength. They have guys that match up in any lane, and that's why they continue to protect leads when they get them.
17: Brewers win it 6-2, the final, and they're up 3-0 in this best of seven National League Championship Series. For Doug Glanville, I'm John Shombe, right here in your home for every pitch of the World Series. Major League Baseball on ESPN Radio on the ESPN app. Now we send it back to Jay Reynolds in the studio.
2: All right, Boog, Dodgers trailing 3-0 in the best of seven series for the first time since the 1966 World Series. In Game 3, they had a 2-1 lead in the seventh inning, but the Brewers rally, get the 6-2 win. Brewers are up 3-0 in the series. First time they've had a 3-0 series lead in franchise history. What has manager Pat Murphy told the team?
3: I don't need to tell them anything. Like, we don't change any. There's nothing to change. You know, no, the Dodgers are an incredible team that's won back-to-back championships. You think they're not good enough to come back and win a game against us or come back and play well? I know how good they are. Our guys know how good they are. Our guys know what we're up against. But that doesn't change anything. We come out and play the same way every time. No matter how I feel. You know what I mean? Like, this, it really doesn't. You know what I mean? There's no feeling good, feeling bad. It's just onward. You know, like I've said, like the goal the whole time from spring training, February 9th, the first day we got together, the goal the whole time is just like build a resiliency and a passion for being in the now and a passion for winning tonight and then let them tap us on the shoulder when it's over.
2: Teams that take a 3-0 series lead in a best of seven have gone on to win the series 98% of the time. They're 41-1. The one team to lose was the Yankees in 2004 against the Boston Red Sox. Game 4 coming up on Thursday. Game 3 did see Shohei Ohtani in the lineup despite being dropped to 6th. He was on base 3 times in the loss with a walk. He was hit by a pitch and had a single in the 8th inning. First time since September 1st he's reached base 3 times in a game. As for his future as a two-way player, Katie Wu, the Dodgers reporter for The Athletic, earlier on ESPN Radio.
9: The real answer is it's just too soon. And the Dodgers have said nothing that would indicate that they would change that. I think they might change how they deploy him, how they use him. Maybe it's not for a full two-way season. Maybe it's similar to what they did in 2025 when he was coming back from injury and he ramped back up in the second half. But if Shohei Ohtani wants to pitch, he's going to pitch. That's kind of how they got into this predicament this season in the first place, was his insistence that even though he was pitching through some knee pain and right bicep soreness, that he could still return and be a pitcher by this season. I don't fault any player for trying to do everything they can to return back to the field, and especially Shohei, who has not pitched consistently since 2023. But while hindsight is 2020, you look back and you wonder, was his insistence to return to the mound the main cause in his lack of ability right now?
2: The NLCS could come to an end Thursday. Dodgers trying to avoid a sweep and force a Game 5. Brewers looking to uncork some champagne. Game 3 of the ALCS comes up today, too. Guardians and Rays, that series tied 1-1 after the first two at the Trop. Game 3 moved up from a 6 p.m. start in Cleveland to 1 o'clock in the afternoon as they're expecting weather to come in. That could bode well for Guardian starter Gavin Williams. ESPN analyst Tim Kirkchen.
19: We've seen his numbers in day games against his numbers in night games. He's way better in day games, but he's great wherever he pitches. He led the league, the American League, in strikeouts this year. And, of course, he got the final out of Game 4 against the White Sox and then started Game 5 of the LDS and struck out 12. He is the only pitcher in Major League history to strike out 12 and allow one hit in a winner-take-all game. That's how dominant he was in the winner-take-all game that got the Guardians to the next round. Amazing.
20: As for the Rays, Tim, they're relentless at the plate and on the bases. They've committed one error in five games here in the postseason. But what stands out about the way Kevin Cash uses that bullpen?
19: Well, the bullpen's been great. Every part of their pitching staff has been great. But he has so many big, versatile arms out there. And the way he's used Ian Seymour, who was a starter but now can give them extra innings in relief. Cam Boozer's been great. Kevin Kelly. And Brian Baker, of course. He has four saves and hasn't allowed a hit yet. So you take that elite defense, put the ball in play, really good rotation, and now this bullpen is as hot as it's been all year.
2: Game 3 coming up on Thursday. With the change by Major League Baseball, our coverage starts now at 12:30 Eastern Time. 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
4: There's only 7 seconds on the clock. There are no timeouts. This is going to end up in a tie if they don't spike it. Wow. It ends up in a tie.
5: Trying to gain more for the kick. Right call is honestly that we can go clock it early.
6: I'm happy it wasn't a loss, and I'm sad it wasn't a win. That's how I feel.
2: We're on the verge of week six, but the head shaking continues from what we saw in week five, like the Commanders settling for a tie after that botched ending of their game with the Giants. We heard Micah Parsons on his podcast having the back of his former defensive coordinator when they were in Dallas, Dan Quinn, who's now the head coach in Washington.
7: Jaden Daniels probably cost my man Dan Quinn his job, to be honest with you.
21: That's tough.
7: To be honest with you. And I'm a big Jaden Daniels fan. But the reality is, like, he probably cost a lot of people their jobs this past weekend.
2: There's been some pushback aimed at Parsons, who's now in Green Bay and not on either team involved. But, says our Stephen A. Smith, why?
22: I think it's fair. I think he's right on the money. I think that we have to take into account this is not just some dude speaking about somebody he doesn't know. He has a relationship with Dan Quinn. Dan Quinn was the defensive coordinator in Dallas for years when he was there. He is no scrub. He is an elite player when he's healthy on the field. He has the credentials to say what he says. He has the relationship with Dan Quinn to justify him sticking his nose into somebody else's business. Because in his eyes, Dan Quinn is his business because that's his former boss as a defensive coordinator. Not to mention the fact that he's absolutely right in terms of what he said. It's nothing that he said wrong about Jaden Daniels. Not only that, he acknowledged the respect that he has for him and the affection that he has for him because he knows the brother can play and he talked about liking him, but there's no doubt about it. When there's 12 seconds left on the clock and you don't have a timeout, as a quarterback in your third year, you're supposed to get rid of the damn football. The last thing you're supposed to do is be running inbounds or getting sacked, which is what Jaden Daniels did. So everything Micah Parsons said is absolutely on the money. Last point. If we can talk about a sport we never played, particularly on that level, how the hell are we going to sit up there with a straight face and look at them who are actually playing the sport and tell them they should be quiet? We can talk about teammates and calling out your teammates or lack of decorum or anything like that. We can talk about those things. But at the end of the day, he ain't a member of the Washington Commanders. He doesn't owe Jaden Daniels anything, okay? If anything, you know what? He's going to side with Dan Quinn. And so it makes perfect sense, but most importantly, he has the credentials to do it. He knows what the hell he's talking about. What he said was absolutely correct, and he said it about a man he supports because it's the man that helped make him the player that he is.
23: I agree with Micah Parsons. I think he is in his right to address this because it's situational football. And I'll disagree with him on one point. He said it would have been different if Jaden Daniels was a rookie. No chance. Every high schooler in America that plays quarterback knows in a two-minute drill, no matter what the play is, the first thing I do is check the clock. How many timeouts do I have? What's the situation? So it's inexcusable that, especially because, and you said it, Stephen A., not just 13, 12 seconds here. They had almost 50 seconds when the previous play was called. I don't care if Dan Quinn read him the Cheesecake Factory menu instead of a play call. The quarterback on the field looks at the clock. You have to know the situation. If a pass play is called, you know, got to throw it out of bounds, can't scramble around. The reason Micah Parsons is right to throw in his opinion is because it was egregious. I think players should be allowed to critique football because they play it too.
2: ESPN analyst Jordan Rogers. As for Parsons' status, he won't be playing Sunday against the Cowboys, although he did say on his podcast that if this was a Super Bowl week, he would play. He's yet to return to practice from last season's torn ACL, and meniscus remains on the PUP list. As for the status of Caleb Williams in Chicago, ESPN Bears reporter Courtney Cronin.
24: Caleb Williams was back in the fold at walkthrough today. He is listed as a full participant on the injury report. The Bears will have two actual practices Thursday and Friday, which certainly will factor into the decision as to whether he plays in Atlanta in week six. But coming off that extensive 30-minute workout that he had at Lambeau Field last Sunday, this is all very good news. Now, Ben Johnson said it's still fluid as to whether Williams will play and what that quarterback decision will be for the Falcons game, but it's trending in the right direction. Now, behind Williams, though, if he's not able to go, QB2 still up in the air. Ben Johnson said he's deciding between Case Keenum and Tyson Bagent about who will be getting those snaps should Williams not be able to play. But the offense as a whole can certainly benefit from his presence being back out there. Rome Odunze said the number one thing he's missed without Williams is 18's playmaking. Nobody does it quite quite like him. And in order for this team to reset today, the way that they are trying to move on from that really ugly Green Bay loss, Odunze said you just have to put it behind you and come out with a win. That is truly the only thing that will make this Bears team feel better moving forward.
2: Bears Falcons in Atlanta Sunday. Falcons quarterback Michael Penix expected to start, says he felt good at practice. MRI was positive, as were the imaging results. Penix suffered a rib injury in the final minute of the fourth quarter in the overtime loss to Baltimore. We head into week six with three unbeaten teams and 3-0-5. Raiders started with three straight wins before their 3-point loss to the still unbeaten Chiefs and their week five blowout loss to the Patriots. Time to turn to the first overall pick in the draft. Earlier on the Golics, Mike Senior.
1: They're 3-2. There are four teams in the AFC that are 4-1, and then the next closest teams are all 3-2. They're 3-2. How unfair would that be to the rest of the players on the team if you were to pull Kirk Cousins, who has 12 touchdowns, 4 interceptions, completing over 65% of his passes? I know he doesn't move very well. But all of a sudden you put a rookie in. Think of the rookie mistakes you're going to go through. How could you give up on a team that's 3-2?
2: Raiders host the 4-1 Bills on Sunday. Straight ahead, what are the keys for Thursday? SportsCenter All Night continues. It's ESPN Radio.
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2: 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Week 6 kicks off with a Thursday night matchup in Denver. Seahawks, Broncos. Denver coming off a win over the Chargers, although not that impressive for the Broncos. As for the keys for Seattle in the matchup, ESPN analyst Mina Kimes.
10: Sam Darnold needs to not turn the ball over. Obvious, I know, coming off a game in which the Seahawks turned it over 4 times, 3 inside their own 15-yard line. Very hard to win football games that way. And to be fair, it wasn't entirely Sam Darnold. There were 2 fumbles as well. But something that Darnold has struggled with since coming back is pressure. In fact, on the season, he is the second-worst QBR under pressure in the entire NFL, second only to Bo Nix. And, of course, we know this Denver Broncos defense can get after it. Particularly worried about Zach Allen on the interior, Nick Bonito, too. But to me, if Sam could just protect the football, they should be able to win this because the quarterback I alluded to on the other side has been struggling, and I think the Seahawks defense will get after it.
2: Seahawks' last win in Denver was in 2006. From the baseball clubhouse, Joe Espada is out after 3 seasons as the Astros manager in Houston. Phillies say they're keeping Don Mattingly as their manager, 2-year contract. ESPN analyst Tim Kirchin.
19: He should be back. He was 24 games over 500 for a team that was really struggling when he arrived. He's Don Mattingly. He's had a lot of managerial experiences. But now, you know this, they're going to have to figure out a bunch of positions on this team. They have multiple player personnel questions, probably way too many for a team that won 93 games last year. So let's not blame Rob Thompson for the slow start.
11: Yep.
19: And let's not blame Don Mattingly for them getting knocked out earlier than they would like. They need some work done on this team, and they're going to have to start it pretty soon.
2: Managers, especially in the National League, certainly in the spotlight this week in the League Championship Series, too.
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0: Number 5.
2: If you showed up a little late for Game 3 of the NLCS, things started without you, as our Boot Chompy noted.
14: So here we go. Snell ready to work, and the first offering of the game is hit in the air, right field, well struck. Tucker going back, and it's gone! First pitch of the game, Cheerio over the right field wall, into the pavilion, into the sun, and the Brewers have jumped in front, 1-0. Wow!
0: Number 4.
2: Not long until we get to see this for real, but Wednesday, preseason action, and Giannis put on a show. 1 assist shy of a triple-double. WPLG Local 10.
14: Look out, Giannis with Porter defending. A blow-by.
12: Oh, the blow-by, the perfectly thrown lob for the Nick Richards dunk.
14: Got it again as the Greek Freak on the lob. He no-looks that lob.
0: Number 3.
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14: Stars can win it with a save. Brock Nelson will try and keep it going. A fantastic game tonight. Nelson, the veteran, on to Smith. Stopped by the Stars netminder. And Dallas has come into Colorado and beaten the Avalanche in the shootout. 3-2, the final score.
0: Number 2.
2: For the third time in their 4 wins this season, Capitals finish with at least 5 goals. Capitals Radio Network.
12: A shot, they score! Justin Hall let it go from the right point. I don't think anyone touched it on the way in. That might be 2 in 2 games.
0: Number 1.
2: Back to the diamond. Dodgers took the lead in the bottom of the 6th of Game 3, which could have led to some second guessing for the Brewers had it not been for their top of the 7th.
14: The pitch. Swing and a high fly ball, right field. This ball's back. This one's got a chance. And it's gone! Into the pavilion over the right field. and the Brewers have the lead on pitch number 11. What an at bat from Jake Bowers.
2: Jake Bowers, the two-run go-ahead shot. Garrett Mitchell follows that with a solo home run. Back-to-back home runs for the Brewers in the top of the seventh. Blake Snell pitching in the seventh inning for the first time in all of 2026. And he gives up those back-to-back homers. As for extending his starter into the seventh, hindsight, of course, 2020 for skipper Dave Roberts.
4: Through the sixth inning, and then once we got to the seventh inning, I think he retired 13 or 14 in a row, and his stuff was really good. I don't think that they were seeing him well, and I was trying to get him three more hitters, and we had Evan, you know, for that fourth hitter. He had his way with those two lefties and took care of Vaughn, and obviously the leadoff walk hurt. Hasn't given up a homer all year, but it's baseball, and for me, I felt good with where Blake's stuff was at, and you know, you got to give Bowers credit. He put together another good at-bat, which he did at their place, and you know, spurred that rally, and then right there saw 8-9 pitches, then end up hitting a homer. But yeah, I mean, I had Evan ready, you know, for Pratt right there.
2: Dodgers need a win today to stave off elimination and keep their season alive. Rays, Guardians will be trying to take control of the ALCS. They split the first two in St. Petersburg. They play game three this afternoon. First pitch moved up as the forecast isn't all that great in Cleveland. We'll have it starting at 12:30 Eastern time. That's going to do it for SportsCenter All Night. I'm Jay Reynolds. It's Thursday, October 15th, birthday of Jim Palmer, the Hall of Fame pitcher, is 81 today. We'll hand it off to Evan, Canty, and Michelle on Sportsmanlike is next. 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
14: Game three from Dodger Stadium. So here we go. Snell ready to work. Is hit in the air, right field, well struck. Tucker going back, and it's gone! First pitch of the game, Cheerio over the right field wall, into the pavilion, into the sun. Wow! Pitch. Swing, high fly ball, right field. This ball's back. This one's got a chance, and it's gone!
8: This is who they are. This is what they do. Trying to move to a game away from the World Series.
4: Our guys have, you know, been battle tested. 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
20: 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The best team in Major League Baseball all year, the Milwaukee Brewers, 103 wins, now have a 3-0 lead on the L.A. Dodgers with a 6-2 victory. Jackson Chourio, first pitch home run, and an amazing, gutsy effort. Robert Gasser, the pitcher, goes 5 innings, but the story of the game, the back-to-back homers, down a run with Jake Bowers, Garrett Mitchell in that late portion of the game, in the seventh inning of the game. Bowers' story is unbelievable. We'll get to it in a second. And the Brewers are now up 3-0 with a chance to close it out and go to their first World Series since 1982 and try to win their first World Series in the history of the franchise. Along with Michelle Smallman, Chris Canty, Evan Cohen with you. Good morning, everybody.
15: Yeah, I knew it was a blown pick of the day from the first pitch where Jackson Chourio takes Blake Snell yard. And the irony is that Blake Snell has been really, really good against lefties, and he got hammered last night by the lefties in the Brewers lineup. That 11-pitch at-bat in the seventh inning by Jake Bowers was absolutely incredible. But that's who the Brewers are. They grind out wins. They find a way to scratch, scrape, and claw. And yesterday was emblematic of the style of play that they've exhibited all year. The only thing that surprised me was the slug that the Brewers came to the party with, because if you told me that the Dodgers had a lead in the seventh inning or later in a game that they had to have in Chavez Ravine, I would tell you that they would lock that one down. They've won, what, 27 straight games when they've had a lead in the seventh inning or later, and to find a way to give up the ghost to a Brewers team when you should have the advantage from a pitching matchup, I was surprised that it went that way, that it went so sideways for Dave Roberts' crew last night.
21: But 3-for-32 with runners in scoring position. The Dodgers have not been able to bring guys home this postseason. You couple that with the Brewers' arms and how effective they've been. I believe 1.67 ERA this postseason. They can beat you with their guys in the rotation. They have so much firepower in the bullpen. And to your point, offensively, they find a way. It doesn't matter if it's a tough at-bat. They will work the count. This Brewers team has been awesome all season long, but the Brewers historically in the postseason find a way to mess it up. They're on the brink of going to the World Series for the first time since 1982 and sweeping the back-to-back champs along the way. Mm.
20: Yeah, I mean, this game was awesome to watch because, I mean, the storylines are galore if you think about, like, the X's and O's from a baseball perspective. So Gasser, the starting pitcher for the Brewers, goes 5 innings. So Pat Murphy, the manager, puts in Abner Uribe, who was awesome the night before. This night, not as much. 3 walks, 5 batters faced. So Otani walks, which was important because everybody's making a big deal about Otani in the lineup, etc. Will Smith gets up there, has a 2-run double. So now they're up 2-1. Now, this part was vital last night. D.L. Hall comes in the game. The lefty reliever strikes out 2 guys. So Dave Roberts then keeps Blake Snell in the game after he went 6 innings, 4 hits, 4 runs, 4 earned. He keeps him in the game. And in that seventh inning, and then you have the Bowers at bat. And after Vaughn walks for the Brewers, Bowers is a guy, just a backstory here. He's been in baseball over 9 years. Now, what do you mean over 9 years? Well, he played in the big leagues for 7 of those years, including
3: for five teams, and 1 year he played on three different teams. This was a journeyman who I believe prior to this year hit a max of 12 home runs in one season. This year he hits 26. But wait, there's more. This guy was on the verge of retirement, decides not to retire. Why? Because his wife tells him, I'm pregnant, and he needs insurance. So he's like, all right, I guess I should keep playing baseball because they have good health insurance for the baby. Mm-hmm. Well, that's a hell of a reason to play. Has an 11-pitch at-bat, hits a two-run homer to take a 3-2 lead, and then the very next at-bat, Garrett Mitchell, back-to-back. And I got no issue with Snell in the game. 101 pitches, was mowing through everybody after the Churio home run first pitch of the game. And managers, in my opinion, are too quick to take guys out. He throws 101 pitches. The guy's a Cy Young Award winner. I have no issue with him.

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2: I was trying to get him three more hitters, and we had Evan, you know, for that fourth hitter. He had his way with those two lefties and took care of Vaughn. And obviously the leadoff walk hurt. Hasn't given up a homer all year, but it's baseball. And for me, I felt good with where Blake Suff was at. And, you know, you got to give Bowers credit. He put together another good at bat, which he did at their place and, you know, spurred that rally. And then right there saw 8-9 pitches, then end up hitting a homer. But yeah, I mean, I had Evan ready, you know, for Pratt right there.
3: I got no issue. It didn't work out. CeCe, it's most. I got no issue with it.
4: I have no issue with it either. And we got to give a lot of credit to the Milwaukee Brewers because this is the team that everybody fades once the postseason gets here. And nobody cares about what they do in a regular season. Winning 100 games, that doesn't matter because we don't trust that they're going to show up in the playoffs. This seems like this is a different Brewers team. They have a different mentality. And so I'll give them full credit. And now I think it's fair to start to do the postmortem on the Dodgers season because I think it's a fait accompli that this thing is over with. You go down 0-3. It just seems very, very unlikely, even as talented as the Dodgers are, that they're going to find a way to be able to extend this series and make it a long series. I think this thing is going to be over, you know, if not tonight, it's going to be over in the next two games. I think this might be, in a roundabout way, one of the best things to happen to Major League Baseball because you have one of the most expensive payrolls in all of the sport in the LA Dodgers getting beat by a team that's allocating half of that in player costs advancing to the World Series. I think that's a really good thing ahead of where we expect baseball to go this winter in terms of the contentious negotiations between players and owners about a collective bargaining agreement.
5: Yeah, is a Brewers / Rays and or Guardians World Series the very best thing for the MLBPA? Because the owners are obviously talking about the financial construct of the sport. We're talking about salary cap. We're talking about limiting what players can earn. If the Dodgers have a three-peat, right before those conversations really ramp up, that's a lot better for the owners to say, look at the competitive balance. It's lacking in our sport. To have three small market teams, if the Brewers get the job done, and obviously the Guardians and or Rays, to have those three teams be in the Final Four and then potentially two of those being in the World Series is a much better argument for the players as to why the sport and the financials are not broken and that they shouldn't cap their earnings.
6: Wouldn't it be the other way, though? Wouldn't the players look at it? I that's interesting because I would say.
5: Oh, I think it for the players, it's great because it's like you're trying to limit what we're making. You're saying that this behemoth of an organization is impacting the competitive balance and it's bad for the fans. Well, look at this last World Series we had.
6: Yeah, this will be
5: interesting. Three small market teams.
6: Because I could spin it
5: that
6: the
5: are
6: other
5: in
6: way,
5: the Final Four.
6: Right? We could spin it both. Here's why. If I'm the owners, I could say, well, I don't need to pay you that much. Look, you can win even with less money. I could do it that way too. Right? Because if you're going to have three organizations that are not paid that much, they can say, well, why do we need to pay everybody that much? Because we can pay you this much and you can still win. You can go both ways on this.
4: No, I don't think you can go both ways.
5: Yeah, I don't know.
4: No.
6: I think you can easily do that, but it doesn't matter. Here's the point. Anyone blaming the Dodgers, saying that they are the organization that would cause a lockout, if they're not in it, there better not be a lockout then. Right? Because what causes the lockout?
4: I agree with you.
6: Yeah.
4: Why are you sitting there yelling at me?
6: I'm not yelling at anyone.
4: It was my point.
6: I'm not yelling at anyone. Now
4: they're saying that the money that the Dodgers spend, it upsets the competitive balance. Right. But well, guess what? You can be competitive with spending a fraction of what the Dodgers are spending, with spending a fraction of what the Mets are spending, with spending a fraction of what the Yankees are spending. That's the whole point.
6: Yeah, you have to find guys. That's really what it comes like. This Jake Bowers guy, does anyone know who he is in terms of his life story besides the Brewers fan and last night? Okay, if you're Tim Kurkjian, who we're going to hear from next, of course you do. The average everyday fan does not know the guy who had the most important at bat last night, and that is many times the beauty of baseball with the playoffs specifically.
5: It's the best.
6: So Tim Kurkjian on SportsCenter with Scott Van Pelt had this explanation as to what's going on with the Dodgers because they can't seemingly score runs.
7: No, there's no explanation. I think Ohtani just isn't right physically. He's right enough to play, and he took a really good swing in his

0: final at bat. But you're right, Scott. They are 3-for-32 with runners in scoring position in this postseason. As a team, they're hitting 188 in the postseason, and they have not been able to match up with those power arms out of that bullpen for the Brewers. Plus that rotation for the Brewers. I mean, Scott, the Brewers tonight became the first team in LCS history to win two consecutive games, both started by rookie pitchers. Nobody's ever done that in LCS history.
1: Two rookie pitchers. The Dodgers aren't hitting. Ohtani injury obviously matters, but here's my counter to that. I'm not blaming Ohtani. I'll blame the entire roster. Of the first, think about the first three games. Correct me if I'm wrong. Two of the three starters for the Dodgers have won the Cy Young. The other guy, Yamamoto, is the best postseason pitcher over the last 3 years.
2: Yep, no doubt.
1: And you have multiple MVPs in that lineup and All-Stars besides Ohtani. Ohtani could go 0 for the entire series, and the Dodgers should still have enough to win baseball games.
2: No doubt.
1: That is not a knock on the Brewers. That is a compliment to the roster that Andrew Friedman and his team have built in L.A. We can't just single out Ohtani.
3: No, the Dodgers collectively have been terrible with runners in scoring position. And last night they had runners on base in all but three innings and could only get two guys home. This has been a struggle for them the entire postseason. And even though they do have a robust collection of talent, I still don't think that that means that you can just allow Shohei Ohtani, who's clearly physically compromised, to be someone that dictates whether or not he stays in the lineup. I get the historical significance. I get respecting the player, but I was surprised that Dave Roberts kept him in there for game three because clearly he's not right.
1: I mean,
2: yeah, I didn't see Ohtani as the problem in last night's game, though.
3: No, but just in general, when you're looking at the Dodgers this postseason, he hasn't been right since August. And they've continued to roll with him because he's said that he's okay. He's been advocating for himself. He's been very passionate, saying that he's ready to pop off. And yeah, he is not worthy of singling out because it is holistic with this team and not being able to bring guys home. But in general, that was curious to me that they would still roll with him, seeing the lack of production.
1: I mean, he had a huge at bat, though. He had the most important, arguably the second most important at bat of the game, right? In terms of the walk before the Smith double to center. So the point is, two things can be true, right? You can be critical of Ohtani and say he's not what he normally is.
3: I mean, he was 1-for-2 with a walk, and he's hitting sixth.
1: Yeah.
3: Which is not the threat that he normally is.
1: But again, he got on base, which is what they don't have guys getting on base. That's the problem for them.
2: Yeah,
3: they have guys getting on base. They can't bring them home. They had runners on base in all innings but three last night.
1: Yeah, so
2: they're batting 188 in the postseason.
3: Yeah,
2: that they're not hitting the way that they need to hit in order to win. This team is built on the firepower that they have, right? Their starting pitching holds down the opposing lineup the first two times through the order, and by that time, the Dodgers seemingly mount an insurmountable lead. That's usually their formula. They overwhelm you. They're not able to do that because they're not hitting when it matters. If the Dodgers are hitting 188 in the postseason, I can promise you it's not going to lead to anything good.
1: And right now, they're about to get swept out of the NLCS. First time ever one team has swept one team one year, and then the other team sweeps them the next year. Of course, the baseball playoffs are on ESPN Radio. Catch every pitch of the postseason action, ESPN Radio, ESPN app, presented by Gusto. Reminder of the time change. Guardians game against the Rays is going to be at 1 p.m. Eastern today. Dodgers, Brewers at 8 p.m. Eastern. They moved that game up, the first game up, because of inclement weather in the Cleveland area. Also tonight, a massive Thursday night football game that maybe, possibly, could be a Super Bowl preview. We will get into that after CC has this from 5-Hour Energy.
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1: We are unsportsmanlike here on ESPN Radio. 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Thursday Night Football comes your way this evening with a big one between the Denver Broncos, depleted in their secondary right now, against the Seattle Seahawks, 8:15 p.m. Eastern time. Seattle at Denver. One of the storylines, of course, the quarterback position, Bo Nix. Kind of been up and down a little bit this year, to say the least.
2: Mm-hmm.
1: He had a presser where he gave an interesting rant about, you know, not being worried about different things that could happen while he's under center. Take a listen to what the quarterback for Denver had to say.
14: Want to be aggressive. And then you see stats and you're like, well, this team is causing the most turnovers in the league. And then you're like, okay, well, I can't put my team in a situation where I'm turning the football over and putting our defense in a bad spot, giving them a short field. And at the end of the day, it's like, who cares? You know, like, why would I go out there worried about throwing an interception? Why would I go out there trying to throw every football 50 yards down the field? Just play the play. If the play's there, hit it. If it's not there, check it down, run, throw it away. Punt. Who cares? That's the play that I was dealt, and I have to do, just remind myself not to play hero ball. It's just one play at a time. do exactly what I'm supposed to do. And who cares if the play causes me to throw an interception and I forced it and that was there and I liked what I saw, it may happen. You know, it's going to happen. It's happened before. It may happen again. If it's not there, I'm not going to throw it into a team meeting. I'm going to check the ball down and we're going to move on. And that's just the play that's given to me. And I have to continue to just do that.
1: Smalls, CC, let's try to translate here. Smalls, you're up first. I'll go third. I'll go fourth or fifth on this, if possible, because I don't know what's going on there. What do you think he just said?
3: That I have to be better, essentially, if we want to boil it down and simplify it. Sean Payton has said that Bo Nix needs to calm it down. He needs to help him calm it down. And when you look at the numbers for Bo Nix through five games, not great. 24th in QBR, 26th in completion percentage, 30th in completions over expectation. And he has more fumbles this season, 5, than either of his first two seasons. He hasn't been good. And obviously this offense has undergone some changes with Davis Webb initially calling the plays, Sean Payton taking the reins back last week. So this is a unit that's in flux, but he has to be better. And clearly he's saying he needs to trust himself more. And Sean Payton is trying to find schemes and looks and throws for him to help build that confidence up so that he can get back to what we saw from him last year.
2: Yeah, it sounds like a player that is trying to take the pressure off by not being perfect in every single play. It sounds like as Bo Nix is talking to the media, he's talking to himself. He's mm-hmm. doing a therapy session with his media session. He's trying to avoid paralysis by analysis. And I think that's the current state of the Denver Broncos offense. I think they're overcooking a lot of what they're trying to do. And I think that's why Sean wants to get back to the play calling responsibilities, to simplify things, to figure out what they can do well, to figure out what they don't do so well. And then you pare it down from there. If you look at where the Denver Broncos were at through the first 5 weeks last year, you're talking about them being a top 10 unit in total offense. This year, they're 30th. By and large, the same personnel. The offensive line is the same. They've added to the receiving core, even though they've got some guys banged up, but they haven't had the production. The only things that I can point to is the change in the play caller, and as a result, this offense not having a clear identity and not knowing exactly who they need to be. And a part of that is the quarterback not knowing who he's supposed to be. And so I think that when Davis Webb is addressing the media and saying, who cares about whether or not it's, you know, an ideal play call, just do the best that I can and move on, I think that's him trying to tell himself not to be perfect, because every single play call isn't going to be perfect. Take what the defense gives me, live to fight another down. And if we have enough of that, it's going to lead to good things for our offense and for our team.
1: I have a series of yes or no questions. Do you believe they have a good head coach?
2: Yes.
3: Yes.
1: Do you believe they have a good defense?
2: Defense has not been as good as what it was last year.
3: Super banged up.
2: Interesting. Yeah, they have not been as good.
1: Factually, have they been in the playoffs last few years?
3: Yes.
1: Are you unsure about the quarterback right now?
2: No.
1: You're sure?
2: Yeah.
1: Are you unsure about the quarterback?
3: I'm neutral.
1: Am I asking you about
2: Can you be neutral?
3: Because I'm not. He needs to be better, yes, but I'm also not panicking about him because of the changes that the offense has undergone with the play call. I'm not panicking just yet with Bo Nix.
1: Am I asking you about the Broncos or the Texans right now? Isn't this CJ Stroud part two right now? Isn't this exactly the same situation? You look at the overall success of the team with the person at the quarterback, and you're like, this has been a really good start.
2: Yeah, the only difference is if it's in a close game in the fourth quarter, I have full confidence that Bo Nix is going to find a way. You can't make that claim with C.J. Stroud.
3: Bo Nix has had many moments where he's come through in the clutch, and C.J. Stroud, including in the postseason, C.J. Stroud, not so much.
1: Would you give Bo Nix a full-fledged contract extension, though?
2: Would I give him an extension?
1: Mm-hmm.
2: Yeah, I'd give him an extension.
1: 50-plus a year?
2: Yeah. Would you? I don't know if that's, I mean, it's probably going to be more, but yeah.
1: I think my point is, I didn't have this coming in. I wish I did.
2: Go for it.
1: As we're talking about this, I'm like, wait, these are the same kinds of things that we experienced over the last couple of years with C.J. Stroud. It's like we thought he was really good. There was a lot of winning. He may still be really good, They have a great defense. Like,
2: but the tenor around Bo Nix feels differently, and quite frankly, just the level of playmaking in the postseason has been different from Bo Nix.
3: Mm-hmm.
2: So I see where you're going with the comparison between the Broncos and the Texans, but context around the situation matters, and quite frankly, the eye test, what it looks like, is completely different.
1: But those, I agree. And
2: Bo Nix is not something that the Denver Broncos as a team has to overcome.
3: Right.
2: In postseasons past, C.J. Stroud's play has been something that the Texans have had to try to overcome.
3: Mm-hmm.
2: Yeah. Against the Buffalo Bills, back-to-back sacks to end the game, and a turnover, something that the Texans have to overcome. I don't know that you're pointing to Bo Nix and saying he's something that the Denver Broncos offense or the Denver Broncos as a team have to overcome.
3: Well, and to emphasize that point and to talk again about how good Bo Nix has been in crunch time, Cam just sent us this. The Broncos have 13 straight regular season wins and one score games. It's tied for the third longest streak in NFL history. And Bo Nix has the most fourth quarter comeback wins by starting quarterbacks in the first three seasons since 1950 with 12. He's in the same company with Derek Carr and John Elway. So not only is he not
1: good and bad,
3: but it's not something you have to overcome. He's additive in really important situations.
1: Context matters in the comeback wins, though. We know that, right? Because, like, does he put himself in a position where they need to have a
2: comeback? He's had 13 game-winning drives.
3: There you go.
1: He's ahead of C.J. Stroud, but it is similar situations in that there is a gray area right now because those comments would indicate he's not 100% sure as to what he is, how he's doing it. When you're in a Sean Payton offense, very simply, what I would say if I'm the quarterback, that guy knows how to call plays. I need to make sure every drive ends in a kick, and I need to hit the open man. That's your job.
3: But also, the expectations this season are pretty severe for the Denver Broncos. You had a chance last year to go to the Super Bowl, and because of his ankle injury, that was a big contributing factor to them not getting there.
2: Yeah.
3: They entered this year with pressure and expectations, specifically him and his absence to help his team when it mattered last year because of injury in a way that didn't exist before. So yeah, I can understand why he might be mentally pressing just a little bit.
1: Coming up, mentally pressing. Canty versus Harry Douglas.
3: Ooh.
1: That's going to be a press coming up next with 5-Hour Energy with their picks. Ooh, this is going to be fun. We do that next. We're on Sportsmanlike, presented by Progressive Insurance.
15: 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And Kevin Pollak will rejoin us again. 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
22: I'm Kirk Darling. The Indianapolis Colts offense has been inconsistent this season so far. Quarterback Daniel Jones reflects on their lack of scoring when it comes to their loss to the Steelers last week.
23: Well, I mean, I think there was two series where we didn't score, right? One of them we were in there tight and couldn't get in there, ran it a few times. The other one we were a little further out and threw it a few times and couldn't get in. So you know, I think it's just about executing. And
22: the Colts have the Titans at home this Sunday. The IU men's basketball team has another preseason exhibition matchup coming up, this time against North Carolina on Sunday. Head coach Darren DeVries on what he's liked so far from Aiden Sherrill.
0: I think Aiden's done a terrific job. 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
28: John Robinson to the right of Tua, out of the shotgun. Belt-high snap, covered by Loa, steps up, throws, deals, and it's intercepted! 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
1: WBAL Ravens Radio Network are the final play of the Ravens-Falcons game on Sunday Night Football. The big Kyle Hamilton interception of Tua for the Ravens to beat the Atlanta Falcons. And joining us now, he is one of the hosts of Freddie and Harry here on ESPN Radio, 5 p. to 8 p. Eastern Time. He is a former member of the Atlanta Falcons. It is the great Harry Douglas, who is now about to get yelled at by a former Raven.
2: Yeah, he needs to give it up. We had about enough. That dub is mine. Ooh. What happened on Sunday night, Harry? What happened?
29: I think it's clear and obvious. We lost, CC.
2: No, okay. You want to reduce it down to that, huh? You don't want to break this one down, huh? You don't want to get into the X's and O's, the maneuver. You just want to say y'all lost and move on. After hanging on the rim when it comes to your team's winning. Hey, see how you get down? You are a fair weather sports analyst, Harry Douglas. I need you to be down the middle.
29: Really, are you gonna let me talk? Are you gonna let me talk or you just gonna overtalk me the whole time?
2: Maybe. I don't know. Maybe. I feel pretty good about my team.
29: No. if I can, can remember correctly, I am the one that told you last week, man, don't sleep on Snoop Huntley. He is a really good backup. And I wouldn't just say, hey, man, all the hay is going to be in the barn for the Atlanta Falcons. Do y'all remember me not saying that?
2: You said that. We acknowledge it.
29: So that's all I'm doing. Now, I would say this about the Falcons. Like, in the fourth quarter, and man, it was so crazy because I was sitting next to Bow Wow, and we was having a conversation, right? Oh. And remember when the Falcons missed that touchdown pass to Jake Matthews? I said, man, that may be a play that comes back to bite them. And I also said in the fourth quarter, I said, man, they bought Derrick Henry. He's feeling it right now. He's about to get rolling. And that's exactly what happened. I thought the Falcons did a poor job in the fourth quarter tackling. And when it was all said and done, they didn't make the necessary plays. And then once I knew Michael Penix Jr. was out in the overtime and Tua was going in, oh, I knew it was a wrap then.
3: Bow Wow? As it bounced with me, Bow Wow? That's who you're hanging with, Harry, watching the game?
29: Yep.
2: Was that before or after the pictures with Lil Baby and John Abraham?
29: All right, so we all was in the suite together. It was Lil Baby, Michael Harris from the Braves. It was Lou Will, who I grew up with. It was Bow Wow. John Abraham was in there. John Abraham got honor. He went into the Atlanta Falcons Ring of Honor. So, you know, it was very, very important for me to get back to that game so I could watch Abe get honored. He's one of my favorite teammates, and he was so helpful to me as a young player when I had came into the league. So he always will be one of my favorite teammates. So, yeah, the stars was out
3: yeah.
29: for Sunday Night Football. Stars were out.
2: Yeah, John Abraham, sneaky underrated, one of the best closers in terms of pass rushers in the last couple of decades in the National Football League. But, Harry, speaking of getting back to it, we got to get back to the 5-Hour Energy Challenge. 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
2: So Harry and I do this every single week, every Thursday on Unsportsmanlike at 6:30. The team that needs to bring the energy and bounce back after a loss the previous week. Harry, we are going into week 7, so we got to talk about the teams in college football that need to bounce back from a week 6 loss. Harry Douglas, because you are a guest on my show, the floor is yours on who you think needs to bring the energy to bounce back this week. Harry?
1: Why don't you go first?
2: Okay.
1: Oh, there we go. There's Harry.
29: I'm going with the Alabama Crimson Tide for that tough loss to the University of Georgia last week. They play another game, which I think is very, very important in the SEC. They're going against the Tennessee Volunteers. Now, Tennessee can run it. They have a lot of explosive plays. But I do like what I've seen from Keelon Russell so far this season. I like how he's orchestrating things at the line of scrimmage. He's buying time, extending plays. And this run game of Alabama is drastically different than what we've seen a season ago. So I'm going with Alabama beating Tennessee, bringing that energy, Boston cream, living the dream, a little bit of rich chocolate, and that vanilla custard. So I'm going with the Alabama Crimson Tide over Tennessee.
2: I'm not even mad at that, especially with Tennessee going through an identity crisis at quarterback and their young guy. Not necessarily having everything together, Faison Brandon being. So we'll see what ends up happening with that. But I love, like you said, Harry, what Keelan Russell has been doing. For my bounce back pick in week 7 of college football, it's a twofer. I'm going with the double whammy. You got Florida visiting Texas, both teams coming off of ugly losses. And remember last year, Texas went to the swamp and caught the fade. So Texas has to bounce back in a big way. And, of course, front and center is Arch Manning. Two egregious interceptions that he threw last week in the Red River rivalry. That has to change. And then, of course, Florida has got to get big ball, Jaden Ball going on the ground. He had back-to-back games where he didn't get 100 yards rushing. That's the identity of that offense, of that team. They have to bounce back in a big way. So I am rolling with Texas having to bring the energy, and Florida having to bring the energy, but I'm going with the Texas Longhorns needing more energy because they have higher stakes with the college football playoff implications. So Texas bringing the energy this week.
1: Harry, one.
29: See, I would also say for the University of Texas, you know, for Arch Manning, it's about being consistent. Two disappointing plays in the fourth quarter last week in a rivalry game versus Oklahoma. You cannot throw pick sixes, and then also on your last drive, you cannot throw an interception that sets Oklahoma up for the game-winning field goal. And then for the University of Florida, you know, after winning against Ole Miss at home in the Swamp, two disappointing back-to-back weeks. And if Arch Manning, if he can't get right versus that Florida defense in which everyone seems to get right against, then, man, we got some, I won't even say hard conversations. The proof would be in the pudding. I think we've seen enough film right now to say that, man, if I had the number one overall pick, I'm not taking Arch Manning.
1: And, Harry, you led right into what I was going to ask you about, and you answered part of the question, so I want to follow up on that. Do you believe he's gotten better over the time that he's been at Texas?
29: Yes, he has gotten better, especially what I've witnessed last season, especially early on. But what we know about that position at every level, whether it's the collegiate level, the NFL level, if you're not consistent, there are five plays. If you have five bad plays at the quarterback position, three of those five can probably cost you the entire ball game. So it's eliminating that big mistake, being more consistent, short, intermediate, and also being a difference maker. I can't sit up here and say that Arch Manning has been a difference maker for the University of Texas this season.
1: Hmm. And I think we're going to find out in about 20 minutes where he is on Mel Kiper's big board, which comes out this morning. It'll be a very interesting conversation about Arch Manning and how he's looked at in comparison to his peers. Harry Douglas, Freddie and Harry, weekdays 5 p. to 8 p. Eastern here on ESPN.
29: Wait a minute, Evan.
1: Yes?
29: Wait a minute, Evan. One last thing. CC, you're right. I'm still pissed off about the Falcons losing to the Baltimore Ravens. CC, I was so mad. The next day, I went out and went down to my weight room just repping out 225. That's how mad I was. I went down to my basement, to my sanctuary, and I had to let some anger out. I had to let some steam out of my body, CC.
2: Yeah, I saw that on social media, Harry. You doing more reps of 225 than you did when you was at the combine, bro. What's going on? Everything
29: man,
2: okay?
29: These kids, man, keeping me going. So we... Like me, my daughter, and my son, we got to work out together yesterday. So being able to do that with them and just showing them the fitness life has been pretty cool as a father, man.
1: Definitely can relate. We went from Impractical Jokers to WWE on TV yesterday with my son and I. All right, same kind of workout. Harry Douglas, you'll hear him with Freddie Coleman today, 5 p. to 8 p. Eastern time. You'll see him all over your television, Get Up and First Take and SportsCenter, et cetera, tomorrow. Harry, thank you so much for the time. We appreciate it.
29: No, thank y'all.
1: Coming up. If you have no wins, and it's not the QB, and it's not the coach, who is it exactly? We'll get to that next. We're on Sportsmanlike, presented by Progressive Insurance.
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21: Trips left, single receiver right. Herbert in the shotgun. They move again. No penalty flag. Herbert throws. Ball is intercepted in the flat. Intercepted and down the sideline. That is Brandon Jones with the pick. Brandon Jones, his second interception of the season.
1: KOA, Chargers radio. Broncos radio. My bad. Tonight, Broncos play Thursday night football. They'll need that secondary, obviously, to do well because they are banged up. Maybe a Sam Darnold game tonight. But the guy that he picked, you okay?
2: Yeah.
1: The guy that he picked was, of course, Justin Herbert. There's been a lot of conversation about a team that is most notably the team that we don't have a lot of conversations about because, let's be honest, the Chargers fan base is not as great as many other teams in their own division.
2: How Chiefs, dare you?
1: Chiefs, Raiders, Broncos have enormous fan bases, like just insane fan bases. And so the Chargers have always been that team that's like, what if they got over that hump? They've been good for a while in terms of just number of wins getting to the playoffs, but never really made that run. Besides when they went to the Super Bowl, of course, 95 against the Niners back in the day?
2: They got smoked.
1: The Steve Young Super Bowl? Yeah, they got destroyed. So, all right, maybe this is it. They got Harbaugh, who's been to the Super Bowl and won a national championship in college. They got Justin Herbert, the built-in-a-lab guy. And they're 0-5. They're 0-5. Adam Schefter joins our show this week, our show, CC, joins our show this week and discusses that Justin Herbert is not going anywhere, right? Even if people call. Well, Ian Rappaport, NFL Network, had this to say on the Insiders about whether or not the head coach, Jim Harbaugh, could go anywhere.
22: But my understanding is Jim Harbaugh is not in trouble as of right now. There's nothing imminent. I don't get the sense inside the building that this is something they're weighing or discussing or expecting. They think this is a talented team. They think this is a team that can win, and they do believe in this coaching staff, the entirety of the staff, as one that can get things done. That said, if these struggles continue, if they continue to look like a fully unprepared team, then of course changes would have to be considered. I just don't get the sense that there's anything being considered right now.
1: Okay. Ian had amazingly clear, great reporting, and I think people only heard four words. They only heard as of right now. That's the only thing that people probably heard with that, right? Is that could Harbaugh and Herbert put themselves in that position to have something happen? And would there be somebody else first? Maybe Mike McDaniel, offensive coordinator. The state of the Chargers right now is what with all of the reporting this week?
2: It's not good, right? And the fact that you're having reporters and media personalities address the job security of Jim Harbaugh going into week 6 doesn't feel great in terms of projecting what this head coach quarterback tandem could be long term and whether or not they're going to be together long term. And if things continue to spiral, then as I said yesterday, everything has to be on the table, including moving off of the quarterback and or moving off of the head coach. I don't care what you're paying Jim Harbaugh. I don't care what you're paying Justin Herbert. If they're not delivering the results, then you have to consider doing something different.
3: Do they have a built-in excuse, though, because of the injuries? They were down their two top wide receivers last week and their three best offensive linemen.
2: Well, that was their excuse last year, right, with Joe Alt and Rashawn Slater being hurt. That injuries can't be the excuse that you lean on or anchor on year over year. Everybody deals with injuries. At some point, you have to find a way to overcome, or you have to find a way to mitigate it by doing a better job of planning or baking in, you know, guys' absences from the lineup. So I just, either way, it felt like coming into this year, Jim Harbaugh and Justin Herbert were out of excuses in L.A. with the Chargers. Mm-hmm. They had to deliver no matter what. And I thought that they expressed that urgency through hiring offensive coordinator Mike McDaniel, who had his pick of jobs. And the fact that it hasn't worked out and it's gone so disastrous, somebody's going to have to pay for it. And I don't know that Mike McDaniel is enough of a pound of flesh for the fan base who had championship aspirations and expectations for this club.
3: But it's likely not going to be the head coach in Jim Harbaugh, and it certainly doesn't seem like it will be the quarterback in Justin Herbert based off what Adam Schefter told us this week. But there has to be a sense of urgency of the overall alarming nature of the regression you've seen from Justin Herbert. He is the reason why, as you said, Jim Harbaugh wanted to go there. He's the reason why everyone was so excited about Mike McDaniel going there, because we saw the type of explosive offense he had in Miami with Tua, and we thought, gosh, what could he do with Justin Herbert? And he has been such a disappointment this year. Yes, I know he's missing weapons. Yes, I know that line is depleted and he's under duress. But he is last. Justin Herbert is last among qualifying passers in total QBR, 26.6. He leads the league in interceptions with 7. He looks like a shell of himself. And even though you can point to different factors that are contributing to what we're seeing, this regression that we're seeing, someone is going to have to take the blame for this. And it seems like all fingers are pointing towards Mike McDaniel.
1: I'm so glad you brought up the injury thing, because you don't live on the internet. The internet brings that up in support of him, right? Like, oh, look at all the offensive line injuries. But it's such a great thing to bring up. Let's just do it based on this. Let's look at the respective number 5 seeds in each conference in the playoffs right now. And it's very familiar to this show. The number 5 seed in the NFC would be the Green Bay Packers. The number 5 seed in the AFC would be the New England Patriots, Michelle's team and my team. The Green Bay Packers are without arguably the best defensive player, arguably, in the sport, Micah Parsons. They're the 5 seed. They've stunk this year, and they've navigated to 3 wins.
3: And you want to talk about a beat up and depleted offensive line?
1: Good point.
3: The Green Bay Packers.
1: Now, let's go to the other 5 seed in New England. They have been, for the last 2 games, where they life on the line games, without their best defensive player in Christian Gonzalez. They've been without their best offensive non-quarterback in A.J. Brown. And they just lost their starting left tackle in Will Campbell, number 4 pick in the draft. When people go to the place of injuries, breaking news, you can still find your way into the playoffs with injuries at every other position besides quarterback. And Justin Herbert, to our knowledge, is 100% healthy.
2: I agree with everything that you just said. My only question is, when we bring up the injuries, what that got to do with how they lost in week 5 to the Denver Broncos? The offensive line, guys being banged up, they still found a way to have a touchdown lead in the fourth quarter. Did we all watch how they lost that game?
1: We didn't need to. We heard it just now. That's the highlight we played of that late interception.
2: But first of all, he looked like he was throwing the ball to Brandon Jones, so there's that. Mm-hmm. But secondly, you had a situation where he loses control of the football. His own offensive lineman knocks it out of his hand. It's a sack fumble where he sacked himself, essentially.
1: This is one of the...
2: Jim Harbaugh decides to go for it on his own 40-yard line and gives the ball to the Denver Broncos offense, where up until that point had done nothing in the second half. Like, we talk about the injuries as an excuse or as a crutch. to excuse what's been happening, but the reality is Justin Herbert has been bad. We all look at the Chargers organization as if they've done something to Justin Herbert, and right now it feels like Justin Herbert is doing it to them in terms of the 0-5 start. So I can't go to the place of the injuries excusing what we've seen from Justin Herbert this season.
1: I always bring up, if you're going to bring up a problem, bring up the solution. This is the hardest solution, I think, in the league right now. No idea what it is.
2: Chris Candy here to tell you about the most iconic, the most requested flavor. 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
25: I'm Kirk Darling. Colts quarterback Daniel Jones talks about what they need to do to be more consistent on offense.
26: Yeah, I mean, I think it just comes down to executing. Certain games are going to play out differently and take advantage of the opportunities we have to make plays, whether that's run game or the pass game. The objective is to score points, and we got to do that.
25: The Colts are coming off a loss to the Steelers. They have the Tennessee Titans this Sunday at Lucas Oil Stadium. College football this weekend, number 3 Notre Dame is on the road in Provo to face number 8 BYU. Number 4 Ohio State is traveling to Bloomington to face number 5 Indiana. The Purdue Boilermakers have a Friday night affair with Washington and West Lafayette, and the Ball State Cardinals will continue Mid-American Conference play against Bowling Green. I'm Kirk Darling for 93.5 and 107.5 The Fan.
27: Hi, Indy. Scott McCauley, the voice of Marion Knights football. The road to the postseason starts right here in Indianapolis. Saturday, October 17th, the Knights close out their 4-game homestand against Olivet Nazarene at Ascension St. Vincent Field. 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It's also United in Pink Day, so wear your pink and help us fill the stands. Kickoff is set for 1:05. 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
32: Big home for Jonathan Taylor. There he goes again. 50, 40, down the far sideline. He might do it again. 10, 5, touchdown. INDY.
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0: We got a busy one on this Thursday morning. Thank you for starting it with us. I'm Kevin Bowen, James Boyd alongside Christian Oates. Great work as always on the ones and twos. And we've got a lineup for you coming up today. We will get the Ohio State perspective on what is the matchup of the year, certainly in our state. And you can make the strong argument college football is the last two national champions will square off. It will be Indiana and it will be Ohio State. And I think the early injury report seems to have a little bit more concern from Ohio State side of it. So we'll do that coming up here in a bit. And James, I was sitting there late last night, and Max Bowen's inability to sleep seems to be a common occurrence in the Bowen household. So he slides in your bed. I'm like, ah, geez. Yeah, I'm going to be up for the next half hour anyways. Might as well check my phone. And I roll over about midnight, and Rick Carlisle throws a little text. Was like, hey, what are you doing at 9 o'clock tomorrow? Care if I hop on? So Rick Carlisle is going to join us coming up at 9 o'clock.
4: Let's go
0: today.
4: First talk with coach for the 2026-27 season.
0: Yeah, I thought we were going to start this kind of early next week. Again, Wednesday is a regular season opener. But if you listened to JMV yesterday afternoon, you heard Rick with an impromptu chat with John in the afternoon, which I enjoyed hearing. So for our morning audience, you got that coming up here at 9 o'clock. And remember, Rick Carlisle will not be coaching tomorrow night. He is off to his old stomping grounds of Charlottesville for his daughter's formal. So it'll be Lloyd Pierce on the sidelines coming up tomorrow night as they close out the preseason.
4: Shout out to his daughter, Abby. It's been a few years now, but I still laugh every time I find the TikTok dance of her and her father. And I remember meeting her one time, leaving the Pacers practice facility. Rick Hall was driving out. This is probably about 3 or 4 years ago. He says, hey, James, have you met my wife and daughter? Of course, I had not. And I proceeded to tell her, hey, if they make the playoffs, I need you to get your dad to do the dance again. Didn't happen. But now the challenge, Abby, for listening.
0: Well, maybe he's doing it at the formal. Maybe seeing it. Maybe it's behind a closed door.
4: Do you think this is a fair trade? If the Pacers win a championship, can we get the Rick Carlisle, Abby Carlisle TikTok dance?
0: I think that is a very fair trade.
4: Okay.
0: And not to put words in Rick Carlisle's mouth, but I think he'd be willing.
4: Okay.
0: He'd be willing.
4: I'm not sure if I'll follow up with that here and then about 2 hours with Rick Carlisle. Might keep more basketball related, but that is in the back of my mind.
0: He seems to have some great times when he's visiting UVA. If you remember a couple years ago when we had him on, James, he was explaining how he went to the petting zoo party at one of the fraternities.
4: Yeah.
0: There and seemed to have a really enjoyable time. I believe it was on a football weekend that coincided there. So
4: family first, man.
0: Amen to that. And kudos to the Pacers for letting Rick Carlisle do that here. What do we got today? A busy Colts day. Yesterday, their first practice of the week. This is how I know the Colts are playing a team that stinks. James, Wednesdays, Shane Steichen gets the podium, right? He usually provides an opening statement. In the opening statement, he'll go over maybe an injury or two in his own, you know, building, but, you know, he probably shies away a little bit from that. But he'll usually break down the opponent in some form or fashion. James, I don't think Shane Steichen mentioned one Titan player yesterday in the opening statement. I don't think he mentioned one aspect of their football team. I think the only things he said in the opening statement were, we're glad to be back at home and we've got a divisional opponent. Couldn't you fake it with Cam Ward? Well, you know, evaluate him in the draft process. Tony Pollard can do this. Jeffrey Simmons is a good player. That's when you know that the opponent stinks. When the head coach of the opposing team, not one mention of one player, one unit, nothing about the Tennessee Titans yesterday. Not one.
4: Hey, I mean, who are you asking about? Carnell Tate?
0: Usually the head coach of the opposing team will fake it in some level.
4: Oh, yeah. No, I'm saying on us. We probably could have followed up and asked a few questions about it. I don't even think any of us did.
0: We know they stink. It's his job to make sure his team doesn't think that they stink.
4: So you're saying he should have did a Kurt Cignetti find something. What was that line that he gave early in the season?
0: Cignetti, before the Western Kentucky game, said, against Georgia, I was impressed by the early separation their wideouts created.
4: We needed the Colts version of that.
0: I believe Western Kentucky was down 45 at halftime of that game.
4: Speaking of the Titans, though, it's six straight, I believe, over them. So I haven't lost to them in quite some time. And boy, you better make it seven.
0: The Titans have lost 11 straight AFC South games. Those 11 games, James, by an average of 18 points per game.
4: Christian, is that good or bad?
5: It's pretty rough.
4: That's pretty rough, brother.
0: Like, don't you usually, divisional games, you know, they might be a little closer. Yeah, there's some familiarity with your opponent here. I'm like, oh my gosh. Great Thursday night game tonight. Seahawks Broncos. This is a kind of a unique Thursday night game. So looking forward to that. The Brewers are one game away from the World Series as they go up

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3: I think originally 5 or 6 o'clock, something around there. So yeah, that'll be 1 o'clock. So 1 o'clock, game three, ALCS today, Tide, Rays and Guardians. And 8 o'clock tonight, it'll be Brewers and Dodgers, and the Brewers trying to finish that off. Greg Rakestraw at 8. Again, Cameron Teague from The Athletic, who covers Ohio State, coming up at 8:30. Rick Carlisle, 9. Jason Hammer will give us your picks at 9:30. James, I don't know if I've ever seen the phraseology that was listed on the Colts injury report for yesterday.
4: Yeah,
3: Have you ever seen concussion evaluation?
4: No, and so we won't get a chance to talk to Shane until tomorrow, but the question I have is, okay, did these happen in practice, potentially, like these concussions, or did these players maybe have some lingering effects from Sunday's game that got aggravated by perhaps more light, more sound, whatever, at practice? So yeah, that was very unique. And I will say this, Kevin, this isn't a report, it's just an observation. I did talk to Matt Gonzalez in the locker room yesterday. This story on him and his father, and losing his father, he went back to Pittsburgh. It was kind of like, hey, this former Pittsburgh college, University of Pittsburgh star, going back to Pittsburgh, dealing with the heavy heart. And, you know, we had a normal conversation. And then obviously hours later, he's having concussion evaluation. And for those listening, when we talk to players in the locker room, we're not allowed to talk to anybody that may be going through the concussion process. And so that makes me think perhaps something happened in practice. I don't know.
3: Yeah, that would be my guess, because neither was in a red jersey either when we were out there.
4: Oh, great point. Yes.
3: Good point. You know, sometimes you do get this, and correct me if I'm wrong, I don't think the Colts have had a reported concussion at all this season.
4: No, and typically, to your point, it happens like that Monday they come in, it's like, hey, I'm not feeling right.
3: So occasionally you will have a player that might play even every snap in a game on Sunday. And then, yes, Monday they come in, hey, I've got some concussion-like symptoms. Boom, you're in the protocol. So therefore, when you're in the protocol, there's a 5-step process you have to go through. To your point, you know, you or anybody in the media would be unable to speak with those individuals. And then the step process through practice involves a red jersey non-contact day. And so both of them, some guys do wear the guardian caps in practice, James. And I feel like Gonzalez, gosh, boy, now I'm trying to pronounce it how I spell it. Gonzalez is usually one that doesn't wear one. I feel like Tui Malolau is one that does wear it. But obviously, those two O-line, D-line, so maybe they engaged on a play and something happened to where.
4: Yeah.
3: Yeah. So
4: kind of scary, man.
3: Yeah. I mean, if you are, I guess we'll find out today, you know, the evaluation, if they both are concussed, I'd assume it's a long shot that either of them play on Sunday. And there's certainly a domino effect off of that. One other injury report note, right tackle Jalen Travis, who did leave the game for 4 snaps on Sunday, he was not practicing due to an ankle injury. Now, you know, last week, Tanner Bordellini, the starting center, missed the Wednesday practice. Just judging by how each individual was walking the last 2 Wednesdays, Travis looked to be in far better shape than Bordellini was last Wednesday.
4: Yeah, I saw him in the locker room after the Pittsburgh game, and he did have his right ankle taped up. Whereas, yeah, with Bordellini, there was like a brace I'd never seen before, quite frankly.
3: And Bordellini went on to play every snap.
4: Yeah, in that game, not too concerned about that. But while we're on the injury front, I guess we should cover this too. Kevin, did you get a brief look at Alec Pierce in the locker room yesterday?
3: Yeah, he wasn't moving great.
4: Yeah, he is out of the cast, though, so perhaps it's the sign of progress. But yes, I would agree, for those who are curious, it doesn't seem like wide receiver 1, number 14, Alec Pierce, is close to a return.
3: So probably the most notable Wednesday injury report of the year. And if there's one thing that Tennessee does do well, they do stop the run fairly well. That could have been maybe the Shane Steichen line he used yesterday to describe the Titans. They are a very good run defense. So, you know, if you are dealing with an offensive line injury or two, you know, if Matt Gonzalez is out,

0: that would mean, I think, Jalen Farmer, maybe the rookie fourth-round pick out of Kentucky, defensive end. You're a little bit deeper on the depth chart there. Is it Caden Curry? Is it George Gums Jr.? So certainly some questions heading into this Thursday. For what it's worth, Daniel Jones, first time listed, I believe, on the injury report all year, a full participant with an ankle injury. So a couple items to note. Josh Downs limited due to rest slash hamstring. So a little bit of a busier Wednesday injury report than most. Again, the Pacers will be back in action coming up tomorrow night inside the Gainbridge Fieldhouse. They will practice today. One thing Rick Carlisle did mention with John, and again, Rick will join us coming up at 9 o'clock today, James. They are hoping is probably the better word to use, good news on some injuries. Rick wouldn't get into too big of detail on that. He said something along the lines of, we hope it is minor. And if you go back to the other night, James, I'm trying to think of the injured guys that didn't play. Neesmith and Nembhard, neither of them played. Jairus Walker and TJ McConnell's been out a little while now, I believe with a hamstring injury. So, yeah, just something to note. Obviously, those are four of your top, whatever, eight guys, two of them being starters. And remember, this time last year, this is when they just started to have guys just going down seemingly every other night. Injuries galore last year. So, something to keep an eye out for.
1: Yeah, definitely. But at the same time, anything is better than having your best player out for the entire season like it was last year.
0: He certainly looked good Tuesday night. Good Thursday morning to you. Boy, it gets a little darker now each morning, doesn't it?
1: I know.
0: Kind of lingers.
1: Makes me a little sad. It does. I know it's going to start getting darker earlier in the day, too.
0: Hey, Friday Night Lights, man, alive and well this time of year.
1: That is true.
0: Now it's like the end of the first quarter, or maybe even well before that.
1: Mm-hmm.
0: And it is week 9 of the high school football season, the final regular season week here coming up tomorrow. Good Thursday morning to you. Thanks for spending with us. 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
17: Cloudy skies will continue across the area for today. A ton of dry time throughout the afternoon and a high at 74. Rain likely tonight. A few thunderstorms as well and turning gusty with a low tonight down to 55. I'm Fox 59 meteorologist Jim O'Brien for The Fan.
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0: All right, let's start with the Colts. Good Thursday morning to you. Colts and Titans coming up week six. Our coverage will begin at 9 a.m. I'll be joining JMV from Bullseye to start things off. TV coverage has got you on Fox this week. Chris Myers and Jonathan Vilma. James, the Titans have lost 11 straight games in the AFC South. They are 0-5 on the year. They have scored an ugly 58 points all season long. But as we sit here on this Thursday morning, the Colts do have a few notable items on their injury report.
1: Yes, two of the, I guess, more unique injury report updates we've seen is that Jalen Tuimoloau, the starting defensive end right now for the Colts, as well as right guard Matt Gonsalves, are both being evaluated for concussions. That was put on the report yesterday. They did not start yesterday in the non-contact red jerseys. So I believe something must have happened. Trying to put two and two together in practice that caused this to be on the injury report. Other notes that I found not significant, but just worth keeping an eye on. Daniel Jones got his ankle worked on. He was a full participant in practice yesterday, though, Kevin.
0: Yeah, and I guess the other items we should probably mention, too, Josh Downs limited the hamstring injury. There was rest as well. And if they have to do anything on the right side of the line, I almost think the Travis and Gonsalves things kind of go hand in hand. Because would you consider Matt Gonsalves your backup right tackle?
1: Yes. I'm trying to think. Yeah, because his rookie year, he played tackle. Heck, his entire college career, he played tackle.
0: Well, and last year, they had one of these games late in the season against San Francisco.
1: They shuffled.
0: And Luke Tenuta, he is the man that went in for Jalen Travis on Sunday in Pittsburgh. But when they had a full week to prepare, they used Gonsalves as the right tackle. Well, now, if he's dealing with a concussion, you know, all these dominoes, this is easily the most, you know, injury potential puzzle domino. We'll get a little bit more clarity today on it, but a few more items than your typical Wednesday here so far to start the season. Major League Baseball last night, it had you on the edge of your seat, did it not?
1: Yes, that was some great theater there, boy. There's nothing like the tension of playoff baseball. You're just waiting and waiting and waiting, and either you're going to have the greatest feeling ever or you're going to get your heart broken. Cruel sport.
0: And for the Dodgers fans, cry me a river, but their heart about to be broken. Brewers are now up 3-0. They win 6-2 last night. Jake Bowers, just a classic postseason at bat, 11 pitches, and then sure enough, he goes yard back-to-back with Garrett Mitchell after that. The Brewers continue to get great, great pitching. So they will have a chance tonight to sweep the L.A. Dodgers. 9 o'clock, first pitch for that one. The Rays and the Guardians, they will meet this afternoon due to inclement weather forecasted in Cleveland. That is going to be a 1 o'clock first pitch. That series is at 1-1. Speaking of tonight, I like this Thursday night football game.
1: Oh, yeah. Oh, yeah. Broncos, Seahawks, right?
0: Seahawks and Broncos, correct. Yeah, boy, because I feel like we've had some duds the last couple weeks, at least on paper. Duds.
1: Yeah, and I think this is a matchup that anybody can get hyped up for, just knowing the success that the Broncos had last year. I believe, one went away from going to the Super Bowl, and then the Seahawks obviously winning the Super Bowl.
0: Yeah, if Bo Nix doesn't get hurt, this could have easily been the Super Bowl matchup from last year. So the Seahawks, a slight favorite on the road in this one, and we'll look ahead to college football for this weekend. The injury report came out the first one of the week. For Indiana and Ohio State, Ohio State will be without their starting right tackle, one of their better offensive linemen, and their number two running back looks like is going to miss this game as well. So we'll have Cameron Teague covers the Buckeyes coming up at 8:30. Join us here. But, yeah, a couple notable things on the injury report. For Indiana, much cleaner still. Kobe Martin listed as doubtful, but a much better-looking injury report for Indiana than Ohio State here. The Buckeyes still a slight favorite?
1: Last time I checked, they were. Has that line changed to KB?
0: Yeah, they were a 3.5-point favorite last I looked. Yeah, right there, 3.5-point favorite over under 50.5. Speaking of 3.5-point favorites, Purdue. And again, they are 3-3. They host Washington. This is tomorrow night, Friday night game, 8 o'clock from Ross-Ade. And the path to 6, they've won 3. How do you get to 6? Simply just look at their home schedule here coming up the rest of the year. They will have Washington at home. Their other two home games, Maryland and Wisconsin. So on paper, that I feel like is your pathway to 6. The road games are at Penn State, at Iowa, at Indiana. I would argue those three less gettable than those three potential wins. At home. So we'll see. Barry Odom taking on his younger brother, Brian. Brian Odom's on the Washington staff.
1: I feel like we have that happen, three times a week when it comes to college and pros, where you have the sibling kind of face off.
0: Chuck Pagano, John Pagano back in the NFL days.
1: And then I feel like I always discover that somebody had a sibling that I never heard of before. I'm like, oh, like, yeah, he's the special teams quality assistant to the head coach of the weight room staff. And I'm like, oh, great. Nice.
0: Oh boy, yeah, I mean, those college football staffs, there's like 50 people on those staffs. It's unbelievable. Speaking of football, obviously week 9 of the high school season will commence tomorrow, our final regular season week. The flag football finals for the girls, second year IHSAA has done this year. Your final four, this will be from Grand Park on Saturday. Penn, Fort Wayne Snyder, Lawrence North, and Terre Haute South. So some different pockets of the state represented there. And again, semifinals and finals coming up. WNBA finals start Saturday, is that right?
1: Yes.
0: Boy, it's been a while since these teams have played.
1: I know. I was kind of surprised at the gaff that they took off, but I'm excited for it. I'll be tuning in to see if it is the Atlanta Dream or the Golden State Valkyrie in their second year of existence, the Valkyries getting a championship.
0: I remember the Panthers and the Jags both got on some runs like in their, I think it was their second year of existence. I think they both got to the conference title games, maybe.
1: Oh, wow.
0: As, you know, expansion teams, which is pretty crazy. But, yeah, that'd be remarkable. And the Valkyries, I'd assume, slight favorite in this one?
1: Yes, they are. They're favored by 2.5 in this game.
0: Lastly, basketball exhibitions from a college standpoint this weekend. Indiana, North Carolina. That is 5 o'clock over at Gainbridge Fieldhouse. That is Michael Malone taking over the Tar Heels. Purdue will host Ball State in Mackey, and Butler will host the Fighting JMVers, Indiana State, inside of Hinkle Fieldhouse. Again, a busy Colts injury report from yesterday. How do you view the Titans? How do fans view the Titans? I did have to laugh at a Robert Saleh quote from earlier in the week describing his team, describing them a little bit different than certainly Shane Steichen would. And Jermaine Pratt chatted in the locker room yesterday, the new Colts linebacker. We'll give some thoughts on that. Reminder, Rick Carlisle coming up at 9 o'clock. Good Thursday morning to you. Thanks for starting your day off with us. This is the Fan Morning Show, 93.5 107.5 The Fan.
18: 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But as for the Colts and Titans, what's the Tennessee viewpoint? We'll get into that 10-1 on the Fan.
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0: Rick Carlisle going to join us coming up at 9. You know, one thing to note, too, about the Pacers the other night, James, no Aaron Nesmith, no Andrew Nembhard in the starting lineup. Pascal Siakam was 2 of 11. They're facing the Oklahoma City Thunder starting lineup and that vaunted defense. And they put up 60-some points. Down two starters and Siakam going 2 of 11.
1: A reminder of how potent they can be when they're clicking on all cylinders and when Tyrese Haliburton is back in the mix.
0: So when Haliburton and Zubats are playing like that, oh boy. Yeah, that was a welcomed reminder to Pacers Nation, perhaps the NBA, of what they are very much capable of. So again, Rick Carlisle coming up at 9 o'clock. Here in about 10 minutes, I do want to play, I know I've mentioned it throughout the week, but we've gone down this Super Bowl memory lane 20 years ago, of course, the 2006 Super Bowl season, and we caught up with Bob Sanders earlier this week. Mainly asked Bob just kind of his thoughts on the Super Bowl and that run, and you know, Bob's kind of a white whale, if you will, in getting a hold of him, and really appreciative of his time, and just kind of asked him how life was and what he's up to, and he shared those thoughts, so we'll play that coming up for you here in about 10 or 15 minutes. James, yesterday in the locker room, a familiar face back in there, that would be linebacker Jermaine Pratt, as he is trying to come back here and I guess do what he did last year in the linebacker room. What were your impressions of your conversation with the former NC State volunteer assistant coach here for the last couple of months, now back in the NFL?
1: My impression is that he didn't come back to hold a clipboard like he did at NC State. He came back to play. You did ask him, Kevin, hey, could you go out there 50, 60 snaps on Sunday against the Titans? And he said, ain't no ifs or buts. I can play. So that to me tells me all I need to know about why he was brought in. And I know they're keeping things kind of coy, tight-lipped, and anything else of that nature. But would you be shocked if he started Sunday, Kevin?
0: You know, the only reason I would give it a little bit of pause is because it's different than this time last year. This time last year, he joined the Colts after having played with the Raiders for 4 games. That's different football shape. He can be slanging around as much weight as he wants in the NC State weight room. He said he worked out for the Cowboys a couple weeks ago, but that's not NFL game shape. Now, granted, your linebacker play has been so putrid all year long. Part of me thinks, yeah, he very well could go out there. But, you know, we've had a mixed bag with these things this season. Some guy, you know, Keenan Allen, boom, right off the couch and he's playing. But Darius Slayton was with the Giants all offseason and he can't even get on the field.
1: Right.
0: So there's been a little bit of a mixed bag. I did think he used a word yesterday. And I know that, like, this segment on the previous show that we did, it was, you know, to me, the bigger, I guess, gripe of all the Jermaine Pratt in-season signing is more rooted, like, big picture, you know. I went over the...
1: Oh, you're reading my mind. I have a story on The Athletic about that this morning.
0: Like the Chris Ballard draft picks defensively just in general, the linebacker play. But if you're living in a, like, how do you try and somehow patch up your issues with an in-season signing? I Jermaine Pratt used the word stable. Last year, he felt like he was a stabilizing force in the linebacker room. Settle it down was the phrase he used. I think those are like acceptable, accurate words, phrases to use for his presence last season. Now, it should be noted, last year the person next to him was Zaire Franklin. And say what you will about Zaire as a player, but I think communication-wise, he had everybody on the same page. Whereas yes, the guy next to Jermaine Pratt right now and Akeem Davis-Gaither, there are many more question marks about him. So these two have a lot of history together. Davis Gaither and Pratt, they knew each other growing up in the North Carolina area, played together in Cincinnati for several years, but still, there's a little bit more, I would argue there's more questions around Jermaine Pratt this year than there was last year.
1: That's fair, but my biggest question that comes to mind is, could it get any worse? And the answer to that question for your linebacker group is probably not. So that's why he was brought in. And
0: gosh, that's such a low bar. But you're not
1: wrong. I know. But to your point about looking at the big picture, so here's the title of the story I put in The Athletic this morning. Jermaine Pratt's feel-good return also underscores Colts' failed offseason plan. that's what it is. Like, honestly, talking to him, Kevin, it was kind of cool to get his perspective on being a volunteer coach and trying to come back and extend his career. He's only 30, which I say only 30 in the sense of retirement wasn't on his mind at all, being out of the NFL. But he was kind of flirting with, you know, what's next, you know, in that sense. So on one hand, I'm like, yeah, good for you to find a way back into the NFL to continue your dream. But on the other hand, it's like the Colts told you no before. And they had plenty of time to bring you back over the last few months. And they were like, you know what? No, we want to move on. We want to upgrade. We want to get younger and faster. Do you think he's any younger or faster than he was a year ago?
0: Probably not. No. Well, definitely not on the younger side.
1: Exactly. And so now it's a matter of, okay, well, can you just help us be better? Better than abysmal. And that's where we are right now. So we'll see what that means for a guy like TJ Allen going into week six, this is, against the Titans. Like, does that mean he'll get his playing time cut down even more from the career high 24 snaps he played last week? What does that mean for the health of Jalen Carlisle and others, Bryce Betcher? But the bottom line is, I get the sense that, look, they're banking on experience, not only in Lou's system, which Jermaine Pratt talked about, but also experience perhaps between Jermaine Pratt and Akeem Davis-Gaither, having spent 5 years together in Cincinnati.
0: I'm curious if you think this text line message here is more fan opinion than one would think, or if it's still on the dramatic meter for the middle of October. And this is from Justin. Justin goes, praying for a loss on Sunday. I'm just over it. Can we please just be done so that everybody can move off of this illusion that it will somehow get better when it won't? It just hasn't happened, and it's 10 years of the same thing.
1: Mm.
0: Fan dramatic nature, it's mid-October, they're 2-3, or you think that's more of a, if Justin said, hey, who wants to hop on this, you know, boat, if you will, there'd be a few more people agreeing with that.
1: I think there's more people agreeing with that than probably any point in my tenure of covering the Colts. So my fifth season, other than the 2022 season, which was just god awful. And I think he makes a good point that we've also talked about, Kevin, here on the show. Like, the only option for you Sunday is to beat the Titans. And honestly, beat them pretty handedly. Like, if you struggle against them, we were definitely going to criticize that and be like, what the heck are you doing? They're the worst team in the league. But I'm not falling for it, and Justin doesn't sound like he is either. The whole, oh, we got one, we're back on the right track, you know, our defense looked good, our offense was rolling. They're the worst team in the league. Go be somebody good, and then maybe we'll have a conversation. But even then, Kevin, it's just like you all are never sustain these things. So, yeah, I do think there's a decent amount that's just like, why do we care if they win Sunday when, if they do win, we're probably going to get gaslit into thinking that they're actually good?
0: Boy, I just have this odd feeling about Sunday. I just care
1: to expand? They might lose? They can't lose.
0: You're not wrong.
1: For the sake of my freedom, Sunday night, they can't lose.
0: Well, let's not be super selfish. There's a lot of human beings out there.
1: No. I want to be very selfish with this. Yes. I don't want to be the person that is pinging your phone at 11:13 p.m. Hey, they just made this change. Hey, they're retaining this person. Hey, no, I don't want to be that person sending you notifications on your phone. So I actually do want to think about you and me. No. But in all seriousness, Kevin.
0: But would they?
1: I do think if they lose Sunday.
0: Bigger than Lou Anarumo.
1: No, I don't think it'll be bigger than that. But I think that would be the first domino. I know you're like, what does that solve? It's just the order of operations, my man. The coordinator always goes first in these situations.
0: Oh, please excuse my dear Aunt Sally or
1: PEMDAS.
0: Whatever the hell it was back in the day.
1: Yeah.
0: Parentheses. Exponent. Please excuse my. What was the M?
1: Multiplication?
0: Yeah.
1: Good Lord, this dude.
0: Multiplication was that high? I figured there was one more before we got to multiplication.
1: Oh, Lord.
2: It's a Hall of Fame math thing. And I don't know what to call it.
1: Christian, let's just say that, you know, as the son of educators, he wasn't paying attention too much.
0: The last 3 years, we've only had two head coach firings in the month of October.
1: Who were they?
0: Brian Callahan last year, ironically, with the Titans. And ironically enough, the year before that was Robert Sala with the Jets. So it's all full circle on Sunday inside of Lucas Oil Stadium.
1: Gus Bradley revenge game?
0: I forgot he's a defensive coordinator over there.
1: Could you imagine?
0: I don't know. I just, the one thing Tennessee does well, James, is they do stop the run. That's like the only item they do remotely well.
1: And what's crazy is like,
0: and now you've got a couple offensive line injuries for the Colts, yeah, potentially. Yeah.
1: And JT hasn't gone off in a while.
0: NFL weird is just right around the corner. You just never know.
1: I will give you.
0: It's just right around the corner. We see it every week.
1: Lurking?
0: Just lurking, man. Just lurking. It's like the rabbit I see every morning walking out to the car. I'm like, you are literally scurrying in the backyard every single morning as soon as I walk out. Looks like a friendly rabbit, to be fair.
1: I'm going to say, hey, man, you know, you got a nice yard.
0: Well, that's certainly not true. It's probably such a mediocre yard. That's why the rabbit loves to.
1: You know, he probably felt some way about Mark ruining his previous place of residence.
0: That's a totally different story on that. Christian, let's play this. Bob Sanders, we caught up with him earlier this week. And James, you know, I know from a historical standpoint, I think you have realized Bob Sanders was a beloved Colt.
1: Yes.
0: His playing style, what he meant to those respective teams. And yet, since the 20-year anniversary of that Super Bowl, you can make the argument Bob Sanders is the best Colt from that team that we don't hear or see. You know, and maybe some of it's because of his offspring, but you see more of Marvin Harrison. And he's a very quiet individual. But whether it's Peyton or Reggie or Edge, and I know Edge wasn't on the Super Bowl team, but, you know, from that era, or Dwight Freeney or Robert Mathis, you know, Marlon Jackson, you know, so Gary Brackett, so many of the Jeff Saturday, so many of these players, you see, hell, Adam Vinatieri's going to the Ring of Honor coming up on Sunday. But Bob Sanders is just one that we just don't hear a lot from. Bob gave us some thoughts on the Super Bowl, but I just kind of wanted to ask him a question. How is life for Bob Sanders? And he shared that with us earlier this week.
3: So I have four children now. I am a homeschool dad, so all my kids are homeschooled. They've been homeschooled ever since they were born. I have two that are in high school, and my other two are in middle school. So we work hard every day, and, you know, my kids will tell you I haven't really lost that edge of, you know, competition or, you know, like just creating an environment that's difficult. So in our house, my kids will tell you that difficulty is the point. Like, we do our best to create an environment for our kids so that they grow in a way where difficulty is the driver. So yeah, but they enjoy it. They enjoy being home. I enjoy being with them. I spend, you know, practically all my time with them. I wake up at 5:30 a.m. We have morning classes. I work out. And yeah, it's just, it's a beautiful, beautiful time and experience. But when I left Indy, I moved to California, and I do travel back and forth, like, especially like the summer times when it gets, you know, it gets hot in Arizona in summer. So we'll spend, you know, a lot of time out in California during the summer months. But yeah, times like right now, the weather is like perfect. So yeah, we're in Arizona.
0: How about that? Little update from Bob Sanders.
1: Doing the dad thing to the nth degree.
0: Boy, big time.
1: Could you imagine homeschooling?
0: No.
1: He doesn't even know PEMDAS, Christian.
0: No, hell no, yeah. Hell no.
2: What a curriculum that would be.
0: And look, he's not even talking math. Did you hear? I mean, choosing hard and difficult is the point. Boy, I'm going to guess the Sanders children may be going to have an ounce more toughness than the old Bowen offspring here.
1: Hey, man. You know, different lifestyles for different people. But I'm just glad to hear that he's doing well. And quite frankly, Kevin, he's one of those players, like, just physically he went through so much. You just wonder, okay, how do you feel? And how are you getting through with, like, the next stage of your life, knowing how much you've given to the game? I had this conversation briefly with Shaquille Leonard after he was cut from the Colts. And I remember asking him, might have been like that turkey giveaway, Kevin, like, we talk about how much the game has given these players, you know, status, money, fame, and the ability a lot of times to change like the trajectory of your life and your family's lives. But we don't always talk about what the game might take away when it comes to your ability to walk, talk, and experience life beyond playing football and being, you know, kind of like this modern gladiator. So I'm glad to hear that he's doing well and has all his faculties.
0: Yeah, you know, there's not, you know, when we've done this, I guess, kind of as long as I have, I don't find myself like too much in awe over like, oh, wow, you know, who am I talking to in this instance?
1: But yeah,
0: like Bob kind of had that for me. And I don't know, maybe because I grew up watching him play a little bit. And, you know, when he first called, I was kind of, I kind of looked at Christian. I'm like, wait, is this really Bob Sanders? You know, calling in? I don't know.
2: We get random calls on the number sometimes. So I was like double checking and I'm like, okay, I don't know if it's going to be like a media person with them or anything too. I'm like, hey, this is Bob. Okay.
0: Yeah.
2: We're doing this.
0: And called, I mean, we did it right after the show. So
1: that's pretty cool.
0: He's calling us bright and early from Arizona. So thank you, to Bob Sanders for doing that. And again, we'll continue to play, you know, some of these clips throughout the Super Bowl run. I think at some point we should just play some of these full interviews too, because I think fans will enjoy hearing from Bob in a full capacity like that. Reminder, Rick Carlisle going to join us coming up at 9. Boy, James, I'm looking at this text line. You know, I mentioned it earlier to you about Justin saying, you know, at this point, I'm praying for a loss. I'm over it. Can we just be done so everybody can move off the illusion that it's going to get better? Boy, text line just lit up. So many people in agreement. You do have one or two that are pushing back and saying, well, without a first-round pick, who cares?
1: Yeah.
0: I don't know. If you want to play devil's advocate, the more you lose, doesn't that make you draft higher in round two?
1: Mm.
0: Boy, the no first-round pick. Yeah.
1: Yeah, that is like, so you talked about like the lurking feeling around the corner. Halloween's coming up. That's like the Grim Reaper. Like every time you kind of like, if you're like a casual Colts fan that kind of forgot, oh yeah, you know, the sauce tray, whatever. Wait, what? There's no pick. It's like, oh, like this is like the scream mask, Christian, from when I was in like middle school. You got one of those. You were pretty scary. You remember that? Like the blood pumping thing?
0: Yeah.
1: My mother would never. Oh, she thought that was like the devil reincarnated, Christian.
2: Don't even get me started on Pokemon either. Just, oh.
0: I feel like Pokemon's still a thing.
2: It's still a thing, but it was the, you know, these are demonic creatures.
0: Oh, okay, oh yeah.
1: Gotcha. Trust me, I got all those speeches.
2: Know, satanic panic.
1: And I've told my parents.
0: Can we just have a holographic Charizard and call it a day?
1: Yeah. I'm saying. And I've told my parents now, you know what? When I have kids, I'm definitely doing the Halloween thing. I'm sorry. Like, my kids will not be condemned to another realm of punishment for dressing up as their favorite superhero. Like, spare me.
0: Honestly, Bob Sanders' kids can just dress up as their dad, and I think that would frighten a lot of people.
1: We need one of like those little muscle suits, because that's how
0: literally,
1: he was jacked.
0: He
2: they probably don't
0: muscles.
2: Need it if they're working out with him.
1: Yeah, good point.
0: 1,000%. Greg Rakestraw on the other side. Rick Carlisle at 9. Indiana, Ohio State will get the Buckeye side of it. Cameron T covers the Buckeyes. He'll join us coming up at 8:30. Good Thursday morning to you. I think a little rain potentially in the forecast. Should be a nice temperature day, though. Thanks for starting it with us. 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
0: 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You know, initially a few years ago, when I was first approached about this, I thought to myself, oh boy, I'm just a little hesitant. I'm not a big fan of anyone really, you know, touching me, anything surgically, procedure, anything like that. But thanks to my wife, she was like, no, you should at least hear them out. Let's get a little bit more information on this. And that's when I really started to have a change in my opinion on it. Was most probably nervous, hesitant, questioned the recovery process. What would that look like? How long would it be? You know, what, you know, stressful, things like that. Had to sleep upright for a couple days. Had the procedure done on Friday. I think I slept upright maybe till like that next Tuesday. And then after that, it was really it. I was back at work on Monday. 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
17: Hey, this is Rich Eisen. Coming up on Thursday, Peter King stops by in person. Bob Costas zooms in to talk about the baseball playoff latest. 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

0: We'll have an in-studio appearance from Greg Rakestraw here in a few minutes. Rick, yeah,
1: I just saw that guy.
0: Him yesterday, of course. He was with us for 3 hours on Monday morning, filling in for James. Rick Carlisle coming up at 9 o'clock. Looking forward to that. What, I'm trying to think, May? Maybe last time we talked with him at some point in the offseason. May or June?
1: Yeah, we did.
0: Remember he told us that the favorite thing he did at that point in the offseason was spend the night in his elementary school turned hotel?
1: Yeah, and he told us that he had a chance to, I think, visit his parents who are still alive. So Rick's living a full life.
0: Ogdensburg, New York, I believe.
1: Yeah, it's like way up.
0: Oh, way up there.
1: In New York, right?
0: So Rick Carlisle going to join us coming up again. The final week of the high school football season is coming up here. And we'll have sectionals. And reminder, when you get sectionals started next week, James, it's really, and I've kind of liked how this plays out. The first week of the high school football playoff is turned into the small schools. You know, 6A and 5A, you barely get any games.
1: Yeah.
0: And it's just, I think it's a fun Friday night. I think Rake told me he's got Cascade and South Putnam, two defending state champs.
1: Yeah, ironically, I was going to say, that's going to be a big one.
0: But yeah, I think it's just a fun night. You know, the 1A, 2A, 3A, 4A get a little bit more of that prominent spotlight.
1: Absolutely. And I just can't wait until the bracket comes out and we got the inevitable arguments over the random seating. Tradition like none other. Can't wait.
0: And nope. You
1: go ahead. I'm sorry.
0: No.
1: Those were some of my favorite moments as a high school sports reporter. Like when you get to sectional time and it's do or die and these kids treat these games like it's like the biggest moment they will ever have. Nothing better than that as a reporter.
0: And you've dipped in your Rolodex, right, to get us a little Ohio State perspective here in about 30?
1: I have. Shout out to my guy Cameron Teague, covers the Buckeyes for us at The Athletic, so he'll be joining us here in about 30 minutes. But right now, we have Greg Rakestraw.
2: Time to take the YouTube feed to a three-shot, Christian.
1: Uh-huh.
2: Good morning, everybody.
0: Good morning, Rake. I like these Thursdays in studio.
2: Well, you know, it's serendipity and timing and things like that. So normally I am on at Wish TV at 7:45. They actually had another guest that actually bumped me up. I was on at 7:42 today.
1: Ooh.
2: So I made the mistake of thinking I could stop at Starbucks and then come here. So my apologies for being 60 seconds tardy to begin this segment. I'm sorry.
0: Speaking of IU, I just got this in the inbox. They're going to do the jersey patch as well. We're seeing, you know, these college football programs.
2: Got to pay for that new left tackle
1: somehow,
2: right?
1: I was going to say, got to get that money.
0: I want to say Ohio State is Chase, maybe. Yeah. Notre Dame, SoFi, Indiana, and Ray, correct me if I'm wrong here, Merchants Bank is already the name of the field, right?
2: That is correct.
0: And so they'll be also on the jersey patch, and that will debut coming up Saturday.
2: You think they just bonus that? I think that was a make good, as we would say in radio.
0: I
2: would imagine they probably charged them a little bit extra for that.
0: I was going to venture to guess because it looks like this is going to be on all 24 varsity sports programs.
2: Hopper probably just had his salary cut.
0: 5-year agreement there with Merchants Bank. So Mike Petrie and company not messing around with their support of the program in Bloomington. Final week of high school football coming up. Mm-hmm. And I feel like week 9, you kind of get a variety of games, do you not?
2: Correct. So, you know, you've got some teams that are done with conference, but maybe a week early. You've also got some teams that kind of selectively schedule to kind of make sure maybe you're not playing your toughest opponent going into the postseason. And again, in 5A and 6A, most everybody gets a bye. The only ones in 5A that are playing are Mount Vernon and Greenfield Central. Only teams in 6A that are playing next week are Southport and Franklin Central. And so most teams will play of the larger schools and then not play again until October 30th. So our game this week is Lawrence Central and Carmel, LC 3 and 5. Carmel is 4 and 4, but every loss is to a team that's in the top 5 or 6 in the state of Indiana. But then the other key games this week, Center Grove and Bloomington South. Bloomington South, number 2 in 5A, 7-1. Their lone loss was to Ironton of Ohio, because Bloomington South playing is independent this year, so they'll be in a conference next year. The traditional finale for Roncalli and East Central, and I love that rivalry. I've been a part of it. One of the best games I've ever called was the 2003 semi-state game between Roncalli and East Central.
0: There was Jason Warner.
2: That was Jason Warner that was a part of that group. He would be Mr. Football the next year and leading that 04 team to a championship as well. Chittard gets a great test. If you have never been to a game at Elder High School on the west side of Cincinnati, do it. It's called The Pit. And it is, you know, the Rice Bowl to me is the best high school football venue in this state. Elder is one of the great high school football venues in the Midwest. It is a very unique atmosphere. It is gorgeous this time of year. And they're not very friendly down there because Elder's really good every year. So Shatar's going to get a great test tomorrow night, too.
3: James Boyd, you know who that is on the left side or on the right side of that picture right there?
2: Nick Bakay. Remember when he was popular?
1: Oh, wow.
2: Where did you find that picture, by the way?
3: We had a listener send this to me, and
2: Mom. I appreciate that.
3: That is, of course, the legend Dick Dolahan on the left side for our YouTube audience.
2: That was one of the all-time screen grabs right there.
3: And that is a 2001.
2: One, yes. 5A championship game against Valparaiso, led by Jeff Samardzija.
3: Let's go. Greg Straw. Look at that earpiece. Look at that earpiece right there.
2: I kind of learned, hey, tuck that in behind you. You know, I was kind of a noob. I was 24.
3: Was that year one?
2: So I did the 5A radio because I was doing the Center Grove games in 2000. That was the first time that I was part of a state finals broadcast that I was working for the television broadcaster. So that was when Channel 40 had the television contract. And so I was the sideline reporter for Andrean and Chittard, if I remember right, was a 7-0 win. I want to say for Chittard. Then the 4A game would be Jasper's lone state championship under Jerry Brewer against Delta. And the star tailback would be Brian Lewis, now IHSA assistant commissioner Brian Lewis, of as in Michael's younger brother, on that Jasper team. And then Ben Davis winning a title for Dick Dolahan, and James Banks being their star player.
0: Boy, the talent of James Banks, right?
2: Yep. He's in my top three high school football players I've ever seen, without question.
0: You have told me this list before.
2: Yep.
0: Is it Caden Curry, Warner?
2: And Caden, you got it. And one I see every Wednesday. Yep.
0: Look at that. The Notre Dame trips are just all just fresh in my brain right now.
1: So the question I have for you, Rake, is which team, and it could be from any class, do you think we need to give a little bit more love to that might be a little under the radar in the Central Indiana area?
2: Danville should get your attention in 4A. They're really good. They're 8-0, and they play this kind of unique schedule in terms of

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2: 6A, nobody's kind of flying under the radar there. We kind of know
3: right.
2: All of the commodities there. Lutheran, LaPel, Eastern Hancock, all really good locally from 2A. So just a handful to mention there.
3: Can I just say this as well? And we talk about this on an annual basis, but the fact that Kyle Ralph is in year 14 with New Pal, and his record is 160-17.
2: And three of those losses are in the last 2 months. Yeah.
3: That's crazy. Like, and don't get me wrong, like, they're on a 2-game losing streak. Ron Colley, great team.
2: Mm-hmm.
3: IMG, obviously. Right.
2: Yeah, yeah, it's bingo free space.
3: Yeah, that's a different level of high school football. But, like, no one's doubting their ability to play well.
2: Correct.
3: That's...
2: You know they're going to be well-coached and fundamental and strong, and it's not just what Kyle has meant to the football program. That attitude and that dedication to weight training permeates through the entire athletic department at New Bell.
3: Oh, nice.
2: Now, again,
3: okay.
2: They've had previous success, and much as Kyle is a Hall of Fame coach in football, Ed Markham's a Hall of Fame coach in softball. Trent Whitaker is actually their all-time leader in coaching wins. That's currently the boys' basketball coach. Sean Lyons did a heck of a job. He just retired as the baseball coach at New Pal. So they've had a great culture. But Kyle has amplified that to the nth degree, and that has permeated throughout their athletic program at New Pal.
3: Can I say this real quick? My first trip to New Pal, Kevin, was years ago. I believe Michigan City might have made it to, what was it, semi-state or something?
2: Would have been semi-state.
3: And New Pal
2: was in the northern half of the bracket.
3: Yeah, Charlie Spiegel was the big guy back then, and boy, I remember getting a quote from Charlie Spiegel for that game, Kevin, because I think he broke like the all-time, I'd say, rushing record at the time.
2: Right.
3: And of course, it wasn't my beat, but I was like, I got to get a quote from the kid who just broke the record in this game. And yeah, that was crazy.
4: Speaking of that, that makes me want to look up, is Miles McLaughlin playing at all for Murray State?
2: He was getting some special teams reps early in the year.
4: Was he?
2: But I've not followed the Racers that much this year.
4: Boy, that's about the only thing that you don't follow. Great.
2: Give it time.
4: Here
2: let me whip out my phone. Hang on a second. We'll look this up. Keep going.
4: In studio. I got a question for both of you. Obviously, you guys are at the Colts, James, on a daily basis. Rake, you're there a whole lot every Wednesday with us, mm-hmm. Colts postgame show. If I asked you guys the best offseason move the Colts made, you would say what?
2: Was Spencer Schrader under contract already? Was he was not an offseason addition, right?
4: Don't believe he was an offseason addition.
3: Well, I mean, even in that same vein, Rake, picking him over a groupie was probably your best decision.
2: Right. But in terms of an acquired player, you probably, again, has he been great? I'm not sure. Has he been awful? I don't think so. I have to say Akeem Davis Gaither, right? I mean, it's not exactly an emphatic.
3: Yeah.
2: You know.
3: I'm trying to think, KB.
4: Honestly, to answer it while you think, my own answer might be Seth McGowan.
2: Yeah, that was where I was going next.
3: It is kind of crazy to that point that your most impactful rookie is the 7th round pick.
4: And like when you rank, because they had what, probably 7 or 8 free agent signings, you know, the Davis Gaither ones, the Arden Keys, the Michael Higgins, you know.
2: I did catch myself looking over the defensive line group and go, Clemens and Keir had their lockers next to each other.
4: Yeah.
2: And neither one of those guys going to be playing for a while. Again, injuries, obviously, a part of that.
4: But. You know, and again, Nick Westbrook, Akine on offense. Offense had quieter offseason moves. But James, to your point, you would rank Seth McGowan as like the 15th most invested move that they made. Obviously, the other draft picks all be above them, and then the free agent signings. But yeah, I was just thinking about that, of like, they lost a lot.
3: Yeah.
4: They lost 500 starts.
3: Yeah.
4: You know, when you think about Nick Cross and Kenny Moore and Zaire Franklin and Quiddy Pay and Braden Smith and Michael Pittman Jr., all these guys. So, okay, replacing them, the most notable, the best acquisition, I would argue, is probably Seth McGowan.
2: Would you throw AJ Halsey's name in there? Almost the same as Akeem Davis Gaither's, because he's getting snaps and getting reps and on the field.
4: Right. I just have yet to really feel the impact of Halsey. And that goes for several people.
2: I think what you just said, remember when NFL, and maybe they still do this, remember when NFL films would do like 30-minute highlight reels/video?

0: slash television shows recapping a team season.
1: Yeah, I feel like you were on some of them.
0: And it was, I was on the top 10 shows.
1: Top 10
0: is what,
1: shows.
0: What I was on.
1: All right.
0: And have I told the story how those get done?
1: No.
0: Okay, I will hear in a second. Okay. But back in the day, they used to have, you know, and it's one thing when your team went 12-4, you know, or like when the Houston Oilers were coming to the fore in the 80s. It's a new moon rising. What do you think of, you know, what is your mantra when the team was like 4-12? So what you just said, I have yet to feel the impact, might be the way to describe this Colt season so far. We have yet to feel the impact of this Colt season.
1: Now the
0: No bueno.
1: Now the NFL films secret or the NFL films.
0: So they would film a lot. They film these different locations. I would always get filmed at the NFL Combine. They would do like a factory line of people getting interviewed for those top 10 shows. And they would basically say, here are the shows we're filming for the next year. Which one of these would you like to be on? Which ones do you think you could speak to? And, you know, you would kind of turn on the pithiness, for lack of a better term, on some of these things. There'd be a producer right off camera and you would just roll. And the general idea was, is that these were great for your branding because you would appear on NFL Network on a semi-regular basis. And so we were not paid for those things. So I have fancy NFL notebooks from like 3 years running. When I walked over from our time on Monument Circle, would walk over to the convention center and film these
1: things.
0: That's
1: great. I love that. I love seeing your face on there.
0: The one that I am almost, I wouldn't say associated with, but the one that I have probably on the most would be the Brady versus Manning top 10 games. Because it basically turns into me as the Indianapolis guy and Tom Curran as like the Patriots embedded reporter.
1: So like fourth and two, talking about 2009 games.
0: Just spitting out memories from that decade of awesomeness of that rivalry.
1: Speaking of that, before we let you go here, people have brought up, and boy, I wasn't alive, and sure as hell you weren't either, biggest home game in Bloomington since the Bucket Game of 1967?
0: That would be of that ilk, and I would say...
1: Is there anything that sniffs it? Like late 80s, early 90s, was there anything in there?
0: No, because simply to have two top five teams. And even in 67...
1: You had to beat Purdue to go to the Rose Bowl,
0: correct?
1: Right?
0: And Purdue made it the last year, so let's put it in there. But again, we just didn't treat rankings the way that we do now. So, biggest game since then, easily, and could easily be the biggest game of all time in that building.
1: Wow,
0: but at the same time, the consequences, like so, let's say IU loses,
1: it matters more for Ohio State
0: in a competitive game. There's still going to be a playoff
1: yes,
0: team,
1: right?
0: You know what I mean?
1: Ohio State having already lost.
0: Back then it was all or nothing.
1: And Indiana taking care of Nebraska eventually.
0: Right.
1: That was huge. Like, I know it sounds a little soft and stupid to say, but Indiana's got a little house money here. Ohio State doesn't.
0: JB, we stumbled on this on Monday morning. This weekend, in case you didn't know, is actually the de facto Big Ten semifinals. Because the four unbeaten teams in the Big Ten play each
2: That's
0: other.
2: Crazy.
0: Now, this was not through any sort of show preparation or meeting. This is just rambling wonderings, you know, in the morning. Hey, I think those two play each other. Yes, they do. How about that? So UCLA plays Wisconsin. Ohio State plays Indiana. Those are the four unbeaten teams left standing after 3 weeks of Big Ten football.
1: Well, and the other thing that we discovered on Monday was there's 9 undefeateds left in college football,
0: mm-hmm.
1: and 4 of them call the state of Indiana or the state of Utah home. So we have changed the monogram you hear a lot in February and March in this great state. In 48 states, it's just football. But this is Indiana and Utah.
0: I think that's fair. Absolutely.
1: Let's go.
0: Tusks up. You know what that means?
1: No.
0: That's a nod to the Utah Mammoth, the new hockey team in Salt Lake City.
1: By the way.
0: And their radio voice?
1: Yeah.
0: Fishers and Purdue grad, Mike Folta. Absolutely.
1: I met his dad a few weeks back.
0: ISC alum, Mike Folta. Absolutely.
1: I met his dad a few weeks back. Great dude.
0: Yeah.
1: Purdue alum, right?
0: Correct. And his brother's actually currently a college football player at Taylor University.
1: Really? Yeah. Mm-hmm. Shout out. Yeah, yeah. I mean, young to be doing NHL.
0: Mike cut his teeth working with us at ISC while he was at Purdue.
2: Is it Taylor?
0: I know Mike for well.
2: The university where the basketball game, they get like super quiet and they go crazy.
0: We're going to be producing that on ISC and airing on MyNDY. James, would you like to be our sideline reporter for that game?
1: Wow.
2: Reg, let's talk about this.
0: I'm actually dead serious. It's frankly, since you're a runner, I need somebody that can sprint with like a GoPro strapped to him and potentially crowd surf.
2: Okay.
0: Like during the course of the game.
3: You're going to have to get those elbows
0: out. And I wouldn't mind being in costume like everybody else that is in the building.
2: Yeah, well, you know me. I'm not shy about any of that stuff.
0: So check your calendar.
2: Okay.
0: Friday, December the 11th.
2: Okay.
0: Upland, Indiana. We would start your day at Ivanhoe's because it's the best strawberry shortcake in the history of the planet. And then go be a part of Silent Night, and we'll put you on television, and I'll pay a little money for being there.
3: How about that, James Boy?
2: I mean, I was just asking, how do I get there?
0: You got to take a break from high school basketball that night.
2: That's fine. I feel like there's a couple of, you know, we've talked about this. There's a few bucket list items I still have to check off, and that is one of them. I see it every year on SportsCenter, and
0: Hoosier list right there.
3: Okay. Now, that is the same.
0: So Taylor fans and alums, the game is coming to Indianapolis television for the first time. MyNDTV 23 will have the game on December the 11th.
3: Now, that is the same night, James. I don't know if you care, but that is the same night as NBA Cup at Hinkle.
2: Ooh, that's a good point.
0: Ooh, you might have to work.
2: Yeah, I was going to say, I gotta talk to the bosses.
0: Well, James is part of the ISC payroll for all of 3 minutes.
2: Well, at the same time, I could probably tell him, hey, I've covered everything else for you guys in this state.
0: So. Is the Cup on a Friday night or a Saturday night?
3: I believe it is a Friday.
0: Okay.
3: Yeah.
2: Oh, Kevin, you could have waited to, like, you know, just, damn, you know, I hope you don't get any freedom at this wedding coming up.
0: So Kevin, what are you doing on December the 11th?
3: I think the family would love that, right?
0: There you go.
3: Get Rosie and Max dressed up there.
2: Just make sure this man, like, knows how to walk down the sidewalk on the way out of the door on December 11th. Oh, watch the ice.
3: I bit it the other day, sprinklers on the lawn. Just
0: ice and I are no bueno.
3: Wet sidewalk.
0: I can't make fun of anybody either.
2: I think I caught you one time at Notre Dame.
0: When we walk over to Morris Inn, Kevin's like, I'm like, no, Kevin, I would crush you. Get out of the way. You know, I don't want to hurt you.
3: Yeah, boy, those are some dicey.
0: Don't take one for the team. I'm not the person to do that with.
3: Rake, thank you for Monday in here.
0: You're welcome.
3: For 3 hours, and thank you for today. LC Carmel tomorrow?
0: LC Carmel tomorrow night, 7 o'clock on My Indy TV. Errol Kearns, the star for Lawrence Central, Texas A&M bound. And again, Carmel's a good team. Don't let the record fool you.
3: Cascade, South Putnam, round one of sectionals coming up next weekend.
0: And then Carmel at Westfield, October 30th. So with the unique nature of having buys for 5A, we can kind of plan a couple of weeks out. So those are our next 2 weeks and 2 games I'm really looking forward to.
3: Quite the cojones for Mr. Miracle in that one.
0: if you watch last year's game, you understand exactly what Kevin's talking about.
3: That is Greg Rakestraw. Let's check it down, Christian.
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3: Well, James, I would say for the first time really all year, the Wednesday injury report had several notable items on there. Will you go over that for our audience? Because I think Thursday will be a little bit more of a curious day for the Colts on the practice field than most.
2: Yes, let me pull it up right here. And so, to start off, two of the more unique injuries we've seen on the injury report, I would say definitely this season and really during my time covering the team, Kevin. So Jalen Tuimoloau and Matt Gonzalez both are listed on the injury report as limited participants in practice yesterday due to concussion evaluation. So I would think that means that they might have had some collisions. I don't know if it was with each other, but nevertheless, at practice yesterday, something to monitor going forward this week. Jalen Travis, the starting right tackle, also didn't practice due to an ankle injury. Ashton Doolin was out with a hamstring injury. Josh Downs was limited with a hamstring injury. So, yeah, there were a number of notable players listed. And I'll just add in Daniel Jones. He was a full participant, but he did get his ankle worked on.
3: So, again, the dominoes of the Gonzalez concussion evaluation, Jalen Travis, right ankle. He looked to be moving all right yesterday when he was out at practice. So, just stuff to keep an eye out for on Thursday. And then, again, Jalen Tuimoloau, defensive end. Boy, that could be Caden Curry, George Gums Jr. big time on Sunday here. So definitely a few more items on the Thursday viewing than we have had so far here through the first six weeks, I should say. Colts and Titans. Colts a touchdown favorite. The Titans are horrid. They are 0-5, and they have scored 58 points all season long. Last night, Major League Baseball, the Milwaukee Brewers do it again. They are now up 3-0 on the LA Dodgers. And James, you were on the edge of your seat for this one.
2: Yeah, I mean, when the Dodgers were up, you know, I think it was one run there in, I want to say, the seventh inning, I was just like, all right, let me turn it on and see what's going to happen. And boy, was I rewarded for that. best feeling in baseball has to be the on the road, just crush a ball into the stands, and you know, we just took your soul.
3: Yeah, a classic postseason at-bat there from Jake Bowers. And then Garrett Mitchell responds by going back-to-back. So it was quite the late-inning drama there for the Brewers. As James said, Dodgers scored two, bottom of the sixth. They take the 2-1 lead.

0: are they going to get it back 2-1 in the series? No, no, no. The Brewers continue to get great pitching. They could now sweep the Dodgers coming up tonight. That first pitch will be at 8 o'clock. The first pitch in the ALCS has been bumped up to 1 o'clock due to inclement weather. So, Cleveland and Tampa Bay, game three of a tied 1-1 series. That will be up at 1 o'clock due to rain in the Cleveland area. College football, we'll get the Ohio State side of it coming up on the other side with Cameron T. Covers the Buckeyes here. First injury report is out. Ohio State will be without their right tackle, without their second running back. So much better health on the Indiana side of things. So good news for Kurt Cignetti and the Hoosiers there. And again, Purdue will take on Washington coming up on Saturday night. Fami Ejiboy, been really impressed by him this season. I didn't realize this, James. I saw a stat somewhere that Purdue hasn't had a 1,000-yard rusher since Corey Sheets in 2008. First off, Corey Sheets was such a blast from the past when I saw that name to begin with.
1: That's a long time.
0: Yeah, 18 years. Right now, Ejiboy is on pace to have a 1,000-yard season for the Boilers after his 195-yard effort last week. So Purdue a slight favorite. Again, Washington, that is Ryan Walters. And that tribute video, you think will be a couple minutes long inside of Ross Aid?
1: No. They're probably going to boo the man.
0: No tribute video?
1: Oh, my gosh.
0: None?
1: Christian, don't fall for this.
2: Be a YouTube short.
1: I will say, I told you I covered Ryan Walters briefly. Because he's in Illinois.
0: Yeah.
1: Yeah, very quiet, soft-spoken guy. And I was kind of shocked that he got that job. And, yeah, it didn't work out.
0: Yeah, Purdue fans wish maybe your foresight could have been seen from the athletic department before.
1: Oh, well, I will say, didn't they get some revenge recently against my Illini?
0: They did. I'm certainly just saying. On the road. Mm-hmm, yes. Mm-hmm. And they'll try to stretch to 3 in a row coming up Friday night. Notre Dame, BYU from Provo. Boy, I love when they show that stadium. That should be an awesome, awesome atmosphere. College game day will actually be there. Big noon kickoff will be in Bloomington. Speaking of good atmospheres, Seahawks Broncos, sign me up tonight. Thursday night football, let's go. Matty Bowen, you ready to watch some Seahawks and Broncos? Here we go. I like it.
1: So is this you trying to like prepare for the weekend? Or?
0: No, she's good with football on in the background.
1: Okay.
0: Yeah. Well, I'll probably have to like scratch her head or something.
1: I was gonna say, just tell her Saturday, hey, this is gonna be on in the background on my phone.
0: Boy, that sounds so smooth and just such an easy. Boy, that sounded really smooth.
1: Christian, I think I'm gonna like take a photo of myself watching this game with like just locked in intent and sending it to Kevin and saying, I know you wish you could do this.
0: You're gonna have like buff chick dip on the yep. on the table.
2: This is such a good game, man. If only you could watch it.
1: You know, Christian, what you doing Saturday, man? Right. You know, I might be throwing a little something, a little shindy.
0: It'll start at noon on Saturday. Cameron Teague, he covers the Buckeyes for the Athletic.
1: Kevin, you free Saturday?
0: I wish I could put my middle finger up in the air. He's gonna join us next. We'll talk Ohio State side of it in a massive one in Bloomington. We'll do that on the other side.
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0: at 9 o'clock. But right now, let's take a look at what is certainly one of the biggest college football games this state's history has seen, especially the one in Bloomington, and that would be Indiana and Ohio State meeting on Saturday at noon. The Buckeyes, a slight favorite in this one. As we head to the hotline right now, James's colleague at The Athletic, he covers the Buckeyes. Cameron Teague joining us. Cameron, good morning, sir. Appreciate the time.
1: Yeah, I appreciate you guys having me.
0: How different is Ohio State and Indiana from last year? An expert's guide to this top five matchup. Cameron's latest up on The Athletic. I want to start just kind of the magnitude of the game, Cameron, because, you know, when I say it's the biggest game in that stadium's history, you would think the game matters more to Indiana. But given the fact that Ohio State has already lost once, you kind of start flirting with disaster if you have two losses. I'd venture to say the game probably means more to Ohio State, does it not?
1: Yeah, it's pretty big when you talk about just like the outcome of what this season could be. Two losses before Halloween, it just doesn't happen at Ohio State very often. So, yeah, this is a huge one, especially when you look at the back end of the schedule. They still have to go to USC. Oregon comes to town, and then Nebraska and Northwestern look like two. At first, you thought of really well this year, and then you host Michigan. So, if you want to make it's better for Ohio State this game than it is to lose it, just because it gets a little bit more stressful.
2: So, Cameron, again, thanks for joining us. I know I hit you up kind of last minute to talk about the biggest game of the season so far, and obviously you wrote in your story that you've sat down and you watched every IU game and every Ohio State game back. Can you just take us through how much time that took? Because I was like, brother, you do have to write other things. So, you know, what did you maybe glean from that on a more serious note? And what do you look at as maybe some of the strengths, I would say, for IU in this matchup?
1: James, as you know, we get the fortune of athletics. So like when you have something you really want to work on, they're kind of flexible enough to give you some time to work on that. And thankfully for me, Ohio State played Maryland. There wasn't really much to write about Ohio State Maryland going into that game. I think everybody kind of knew what that was. Gave me some time.
0: Christian, let's reset with Cameron here. Cameron, you're breaking up a little bit. James, if you mind, let's try and get him on the phone maybe instead of Zoom there, just because we're breaking up a little bit and Cameron had some great insight in that piece. One thing to note about Ohio State, they have really struggled to run the football this season. And conversely, one thing that they do well that I think will kind of be strength on strength for Sunday or for Saturday, and we'll see how much they've actually been challenged in this manner, but they have allowed only one pass over 30 yards this season. And when you look at Charlie Becker and you look at Nick Marsh, it kind of goes without saying. It was kind of wild. I was looking at a mock draft the other day. Obviously, Jeremiah Smith is going one in the mock draft. You had Nick Marsh and Charlie Becker both going in the top 20. So how many times in college football do you get a wide receiver matchup with three of the top 20 picks in a draft? Like, usually it's Ohio State that has the two first-round wideouts. Yeah. So, I mean, you want to talk about wide receiver draft pick potential just oozing on the field on Saturday. We've got that.
2: Yeah, I'd imagine that the press box is going to be full because it's a huge matchup, but the list of like NFL scouts that are there is going to be very, very long.
0: Cameron, apologies on our end. You're breaking up a little bit, so we appreciate you hopping on the phone line. You were talking about just what went into that piece that you wrote up on The Athletic.
1: Yeah. So, I mean, it just took kind of going back the week of the Maryland game since there really wasn't much going on. I kind of think everybody knew what that game was going to be like. So, took what, 3 or 4 days, and then Sunday to rewatch the Indiana Nebraska game and the Ohio State Maryland game, and then writing that Sunday afternoon. So I enjoy doing stuff like that. I did it last year for going into the Big Ten title game. Did it the year before for the playoff for Ohio State. So it was a lot of fun. I think the biggest thing that stood out to me though was just like that, like, man, Indiana just has like some dudes on the front line on defense, man. That defensive line, those linebackers are it'll be the best group Ohio State plays all season. And I think you could say that regardless of what their future opponents look like. What Indiana does up front defensively is just really, really hard to mimic and prepare for. Between the size, the power they play with, and the way they move and get off blocks. It's a lot of fun to watch those guys up front.
2: Again, that is the voice of Cameron Teague, covers the Buckeyes for us at The Athletic. Kind enough to join us on Zoom, phone call. I figured he'd probably do the pigeon carrier thing if he had to, so really appreciate the time, brother. But one of the things, and this obviously was why you put it probably in the start of your story, Edrick Houston pointing out, hey, they took something from us last year, that being the Big Ten championship. And so from a, like, rivalry standpoint, do you feel a little bit of that? I know obviously the big rivalry is Ohio State, Michigan, but given the matchups the last two times this team has faced each other, this third matchup seems like it'll be a good one as well.
1: Yeah. I don't know if I go rivalry yet, but it is definitely, it's interesting because it's like, you're looking at the two last national champions, the two teams in the conference who, like, I feel like are at the top of the conference fighting for another Big Ten title, and who will seem to be on a path to be continually playing at the Big Ten, top of the Big Ten. So I think it's just like a lot of pride thing there. And I think Ohio State will tell you, I think a lot of people in Columbus will tell you that they feel like they probably should have won national championship last year. I think they feel like they probably wanted to play Indiana again in national championship last year as well, instead of losing to Miami. So I think there's a lot of pride on the line for this game. And then a lot of pride on the Indiana side, right? Because, like you said, this is the biggest game in Bloomington. It's a chance for really them to establish themselves as the carrier in the Big Ten again. I think it's just a lot of pride for both sides this year.
0: Again, that is the voice of Cameron T. Covers the Buckeyes for The Athletic. He's with us here on the hotline. Cameron, we saw the first injury report of the week come out, and it looks like Ohio State a little banged up on their O-line and maybe some running back depth in question.
1: Yeah. The O-line kind of is what we expected. Austin Starville gets sick last week against Maryland. We don't know exactly what was wrong with him being sick, but we just know he tested and then went home from the hotel Saturday, didn't play. I don't know that he's been around the program too much while being sick. So we didn't expect him to play. They do get Phillip Daniels back, who was their starting right tackle coming into the season. I think they really like Phillip Daniels. So that's a big help for them if they're going to miss Saraville. So that is kind of as expected. The surprise was the running backs, though. Jacoby Jackson being ruled out on Wednesday night is an issue. I mean, he's their starting running back. He's their second leading rusher. He's their power guy in the red zone. He's really been the most consistent back for them. He doesn't go down. Going into Maryland game, he hadn't lost a yard on a rush all season. He's at least gotten back to the line of scrimmage. So that was a big loss for them. And then Isaiah West, the third string back, being questionable. I don't know yet. We'll see how he progresses, but him being questionable is also not good. So that leaves you Bo Jackson, who is a very good back, who I think is their most talented back on the roster, and then probably their freshman Legend Bay, who is a highlight reel to watch. He just hasn't had a lot of chance to get out there. He's a true freshman. So it leaves you really those two to carry the load against an Indiana defensive front that is, I mean, they stopped the run at an incredible rate.
0: Again, it's great read up on The Athletic. How different is Ohio State Indiana from last year? An expert's guide to this top five matchup. Cameron, great work with that piece. Thanks for making time with us on this Thursday morning. Safe travels over to Bloomington.
1: Yeah. I appreciate you guys having me.
0: That's Cameron Teague right there on the hotline. And James, again, just to kind of emphasize how, you know, obviously it's a massive game for both programs, but it is certainly bigger for the Ohio State. They have already lost to Texas, a game where they had the big halftime lead and blew it on the road. But if you look at their schedule the rest of the way, again, at Indiana Saturday, then they'll have a bye week, and they close with this five-game stretch. At USC, home to Oregon, home to Northwestern, at Nebraska, and then Michigan. That's just not layup central the rest of the way. I mean, can you imagine them losing Saturday and then having to win out just to make the playoff?
2: Yeah. And I get it's Ohio State, the brand, the history, but your resume is your resume. And they have to build it, I think, Saturday against the Hoosiers.
0: Hell, he just pointed it out, man. Two losses before Halloween. Can you imagine that? Scary times over in Columbus if that,
2: I know,
0: were to happen. Where, you know, you look at Indiana, yes, a loss wouldn't be great, obviously, but it's just one loss, and right. Indiana's schedule the rest of the way, I don't think is anywhere near as landminey as that one is. All right, coming up, Rick Carlisle going to join us in 20. We'll talk a little Colts on the other side before the Pacers head coach joins us at 9. Good Thursday morning to you. A little bit of an overcast start to this day here in Indy. Thanks for spending it with us.
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0: We're just a few weeks away from one of my favorite events of the year. We will be over at Guggenheim Haas Brewing Company coming up on Sunday, November 8th from noon to 2, as it is Movember, Men's Health Event with Franciscan Health. 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Guggenheim Haas Brewing Company, for those that haven't been there, right off of 16th Street, a great spot in Indy. But more than that, men's health awareness. And you can get free health screenings right on site. It's actually something James and I were talking about a little bit earlier in the show. Off air, blood pressure, glucose, cholesterol, prostate cancer risk, cardiac health, all of that is available to you right there at Guggenheim Haas Brewing Company. 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Thank you to our friends at Franciscan Health for that. So again, it's our Movember event. We'll be out there coming up Sunday, November 8th, noon to 2. That's Guggenheim Haas Brewing Company right there. I think kind of old Kuntz Stadium, old Busch Stadium right there off of 16th Street. Our annual Movember event. Thank you to Franciscan Health. We'll see you there.
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13: Today's Fox 59 Weather Authority forecast from the Armor Air Weather Center. 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
15: Cloudy skies will continue across the area for today. A ton of dry time throughout the afternoon and a high at 74. Rain likely tonight, a few thunderstorms as well, and turning gusty with a low tonight down to 55. I'm Fox 59 meteorologist Jim O'Brien for The Fan.

0: James Boyd.
1: Rick Carlisle going to join us here in 10 minutes. Pacers-Bucks preseason finale tomorrow. And remember that DAZN early bird special. We'll chat with Coach about this, but that ends coming up October 19th. James, you purchased yesterday or Wednesday, whenever it was.
2: Yeah, I think it was Tuesday.
1: Tuesday, good to go.
2: Rocking and rolling.
1: I'm sharing the early bird special with a buddy of mine. You can do that, two streams. And that was $40. So,
2: Kevin's going to get the block hot, and they're going to shut that down next season.
1: No. Hey, that's a good deal. And I guess I get 20% off Pacers gift shop. So somebody in my family will benefit from that for Christmas.
2: So is that someone going to be Max Bowen get the updated jersey?
1: He's got the Miles Turner jersey.
2: No. He's got the Michael Jackson jersey.
1: That's what he called it. He needs a Zubats jersey. He needs to have the toughness of Vita Zubats. That's what he needs there. That question that I asked you and Ray about 30 minutes ago, the best off-season acquisition for the Colts.
2: Oh, you still want an answer? Seth McGowan drafted in the 7th round.
1: Is that really the right answer?
2: I don't know.
1: Because that was my answer, but I'm like, that can't be right. That's really the best one? They signed
2: Key, as your defensive end, I guess he was good before he got hurt. He was good enough, I should say. But I don't know, Kevin. There really isn't, this, glaring answer. And I'm not actually trying to be, a troll here on the radio.
1: No, I'm being honest. Trying to seriously, because, again, it was probably the offseason where we saw them lose the most.
2: Right.
1: Again, addition, subtraction list. They lost 5 or 6 Colts that had started 100-some games apiece.
2: Yeah. Even this morning, Kevin, going through it with The Athletic, I didn't get into, every single offseason move. But you look at linebacker, it's you took a step back there significantly from last season. You look at wide receiver, you moved on from Michael Pittman Jr. That was a smart financial decision at the time. Saved you $24 million in cap space. But what did you use that cap space on? Keenan Allen, who could have been had at any moment throughout the offseason. That's a downgrade. You look at your defensive end room. And I'm not saying you should have kept Samson Ebukam, who, by the way, we're talking about in the media room yesterday. He has as many QB hits, 9, as the entire Colts defensive end room currently combined. And that got towards Achilles 2 years ago. I'm not saying you should have kept him or Kwity Paye or Tyquan Lewis. However, why didn't you upgrade even when you missed out on Trey Hendrickson? Those are the whiffs and the gaffes that I wrote it in my story this morning, Kevin. What has Ballard done through the first 5 weeks of his 10th year to make you think, oh, you've earned an 11th or you're earning an 11th?
1: Yeah, it's tough. Yeah, the answer would certainly be no to that. Colts right now last in the league in turnovers forced 2 through 5 weeks. It's the fewest ever in the history of their franchise. Robert Saleh, I did have to laugh at this quote earlier this week, the Titans head coach. He was describing their offensive line play, James, from Sunday against Houston. He goes, Sunday qualified as nowhere near good enough to be labeled as an offensive line.
2: Mm.
1: So there's ever a week for the Colts to figure it out defensively, create some disruption. Certainly you would think Sunday against the Titans would be that. Rick Carlisle going to join us here coming up on the other side. Again, Pacers-Bucks preseason finale is Friday, 6 days away from the season opening up in New Orleans. The head coach of the Pacers, he joins us next.
0: Saturday, Bloomington's at the center of the college football world. The last two national champions. Number 4 versus number 5. Ohio State hasn't forgotten what happened at Lucas Oil last season. Cignetti's crew haven't forgotten either.
3: Good teams find a way to win a game like this at the end.
0: IU versus Ohio State. 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
11: Rick Carlisle scheduled to join us here in a few. Pacers have their final preseason game coming up tomorrow night. It'll be the Milwaukee Bucks. I was thinking back on the other night, James. They score 60 in that first half against the Thunder. No Nesmith, no Nembhard. Siakam goes 2 of 11 from the floor. And you still score 60 against the Thunder playing all their starters. And you're missing two of them. And Siakam, one of your most reliable scorers, has a rare off night. And yet you still eclipse 60.
12: It's just a reminder of how potent this offense is when they have a healthy Tyrese Halliburton and company. And the pace of play in which they perform, Kevin, is pretty remarkable. I think their offense, I know people keep saying like, oh, you know, maybe you can try to like replicate that. You know, this is the new NBA, space and pace. But this is still another level of that to me.
11: Yeah, and one thing I do want to ask Rick about is just seeing Tyrese driving it a little bit more, the left hand. I know he's put on some weight since Game 7. You know, is there a little bit more to the already very extensive, very unique, very accomplished repertoire of the point guard? All right, let's head to the hotline right now. Again, the preseason finale coming up tomorrow. Their first regular season game will be Wednesday. He is the head coach of the Indiana Pacers, I believe year 25. Rick Carlisle is with us on the show. Coach, good morning. How are you?
13: Good. What's going on?
11: We are great. I'm not going to lie. I was pretty excited watching that preseason game the other night. I temper probably October expectations would be wise, but man, Halliburton and Zubats, to the average eye, that was very impressive to watch those two work together.
13: Yeah, both have made great progress and, you know, it's all going by fast here. So, you know, game tomorrow. And then, you know, it's going to be coming at us on Wednesday very quickly.
12: Rick, I don't want to make it bigger than what it is, but how significant do you think it was for Tyrese to get back out there in OKC and perform that well in a place obviously they didn't have the greatest memories a couple years ago?
13: Very significant. I mean, can you imagine being him and, you know, going back in there, and it's the first time. Well, it's not the first time he's played since then, but it's almost the first time. But look, this is the beauty of great athletes and great professionals is they have the ability to compartmentalize things, put things to the side. You know, this is a situation where, you know, we have a limited number of games. You know, he'd missed the Atlanta game, a little minor ding on his ankle. And he just felt, you know, he needed to play at least three of the four games. So, not playing was really not an option. So, it was certainly, you know, a breathtaking performance, and the way the thing started off, you know, bang, bang, bang, you know, two or three threes right off the bat was awesome.
11: You know, as the game moved along, Coach, he had a couple drives, finishes with the left hand. I know he's talked about how he's put on some weight since Game 7. I mean, obviously the skill set was already extremely accomplished, but do you see him adding a little bit more, whether it is from a driving standpoint? I remember Tom Crean during the Summer League broadcast of the summer mentioned maybe some mid-range a little bit more for Ty. Do you see some of that kind of being added or maybe just emphasized a little bit more with his game now?
13: Well, he's had a long period, not only to rehab, but to work on things and to work on new things and to strengthen things that may not have been his greatest strengths. You know, driving the ball left is something that is, he's been working on for a couple of years. This period gave him, you know, a more intensive, opportunity to do that. He had a couple of really good left-handed drives, and one of them was like even a left-handed floater, you know, that he got up there and got in. So, you know, great to see all that. You know, great players have the ability to make the defense always be wrong. And, you know, he's always been able to do that anyway. With his quickness, his vision, his skill set, et cetera. But, you know, opening it up even a little bit more, you know, with the ability to go left and right equally, is going to be an enhancer.
11: He mentioned that he feels Zubats is the best screener he has ever played with. He hit that three in front of you. I think it was maybe the third one where it almost seemed like it was like an in-rhythm warm-up line three. after a Zubat screen. What can an elite screener at the center position do for you?
13: Create problems for the defense. And this is, you know, this is a different dynamic than we've had. I think Zoo is as good a screener as I've ever seen in the NBA. There have been a lot of great ones. You know, I coached DeAndre Jordan for a year. He was a great screener. You know, I've seen, you know, Shaq was a great screener, obviously. You know, I never coached him, but, you know, coached against him many, many, many times. And, there are many, many others, you know, Alonzo Mourning. You can go right down the list. Patrick Ewing. I mean, I played with Robert Parrish, who was a great screener. Bill Walton was a great screener, you know, but this guy's up in the class of all those, you know, all time greats at that craft. So, like, it changes the geometry of our game a little bit. It's just, it's going to look different. And I think most people that, have watched have noticed that there are differences. But we will keep working on those and, you know, to try to smooth out any rough edges that are there. And get him not only setting screens, but really being, a huge factor at the rim with duck-ins, rolls, et cetera.
12: That is the voice of Rick Carlisle, head coach of the Indiana Pacers, joining us here on the Fan Morning Show. Rick, speaking of screening, I had to laugh when Kelly Oubre was asked about Zubat screens, and he said, yeah, I had to go down the street and go out the door and come back around to get back into my position. But on a more serious note, with Kelly and his experience, his energy, how do you think that can uplift this unit?
13: Well, he's a pro. You know, he's not that old. He's 29 or 30. But yeah, he came in the league after his first or second year. So he's been in the league 10 or 11 years, and I've watched him over the years, mature as a player, become more skilled. You know, he has a toughness. He has an edge. You know, he brings some personality to our team. And he just adds a lot, you know. And hey, when you're missing a guy like Aaron Nesmith for a few games, you know, he's got the experience and the ability to step in, and he drives it. He's a good cutter. You know, he's a proven 3-and-D guy. And he knows how to play the game.
11: Coach, did you take advantage of the early bird to zone special? Want to make sure that Abby and Donna and everybody are all squared away to be watching your team this year?
13: Well, you know, I got to talk about it because this is a platform that's going to be a lot more friendly than last year's platform. And, you know, I was talking about this with somebody yesterday. I signed up for the FanDuel one last year, and

0: 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It needs proven independent leadership that works for you. Vote Greg Ballard on November 3rd, paid for by the Center for Independent and Effective Government and is not authorized by any candidate or candidate committee.
1: And that ends on Tuesday morning at 12:01. So we're getting a very good response, but we want to get the numbers up and we want to get, you know, as many people signed up as possible.
2: The pilot and Rick Carlisle coming
3: out. Aviation out right there. I'm learning something new here.
2: Yeah, that is certainly above my language, to say the least. I would encourage people as well. Coach mentions the early bird special. If you have a friend or a family member that is in a different household, you can do the kind of the ultimate package, James, and that actually is $40 a piece. So you still are getting it. I'm actually doing that with a buddy of mine, and so him and I have the same login and everything, $40 a piece on that front. But yes, you can watch all 82 games via that route. And boy, I would agree, Coach. I'm not going to get into last year's viewing experience, but let's just say my experience so far this year on the phone and on the TV, excellent. Looks like Tyrese Halliburton, maestro in the offense. Very good.
1: So James Boyd, initials Juliet Bravo, Kevin Bowen, Kilo Bravo. You know, so you guys want to get polished up on your aviation alphabet, you know.
3: Well, earlier, Rick, we were trying to get Kevin to understand basic math operation, and we were struggling here on the radio. So,
2: UVA education, my education, slightly different.
3: Rick, I do want to ask you this, though, and I know you're not, like, you know, deciding what uniforms you're going to wear night to night, but the throwback and the nod to the ABA era with the uniforms you all be wearing in a number of games this year. I saw that Darnell Hillman was a fan of these modern Pacers players wearing those throwbacks, you know, Dr. Dunk and that era of great basketball. How much respect do you have for that era of Pacers history, and how cool do you think it is to kind of bridge that with the players we have now?
1: Yeah, three championships, you know, three in a four-year period, 70, 72, and 73. And the great Bobby Leonard, of course, was the coach. And, you know, you're seeing some other interesting things, like Dr. J now is doing a thing for the old ABA ball, which they've brought back in its original form. So you can go get an original ABA leather ball, which was, and back in those days, I remember watching some of those games on cable TV. They were the ones that invented the three-point shot. And then the NBA adopted the three-point shot sometime in the late 70s or early 80s. I forget exactly what year it was. I think it might have been 77. And you think about that, that's changed the NBA game in such a big way. But the uniforms are awesome. You know, the ABA always had great style, both with the uniforms and with the style of play and stuff. So it's a great nod and a great tribute.
2: Romeo Charlie joining us right now on the hotline. Did I do that correct, Coach?
1: Yeah, it's, you know, the only thing I don't love about that, it's a lot of syllables. You know, I like, you know, Delta Mike and, you know, things like that are quicker.
2: Okay. Noted on that aviation alphabet learning lesson right here.
3: He basically said he doesn't trust you to fly.
2: Rick Carlisle. Yeah, that's the smartest statement anyone's ever made on the show. When we had you on earlier in the offseason, Coach, you mentioned to us that maybe the best thing you had done so far was, I think I have this correct, you spent the night at your old elementary school turned hotel, I believe, earlier in the offseason. Does that still take the cake as the best thing you did this offseason, or was there something else that you crossed off the list?
1: Yeah, I don't know if I said that was the best thing. I mean, it may have been really early in the summer, and there may have been a very short list of things that were done. But, Sherman School is up there in Ogdensburg, New York, and I went to first, second, and third grade there. And then halfway through third grade, I transferred. We

0: went to we went out, you know, 5 miles out into the country, moved to a horse farm, and it was a different school zone. So I was, you know, there was a bus that came every day. But I had very vivid memories of Sherman School growing up, and then now it's a bed and breakfast. And interestingly, the theme of it is it's a tribute to all the presidents that visited Ogdensburg, New York. So, you know, James Monroe visited there, Roosevelt visited there, Ulysses Grant visited there. I don't have all the names, but Ogdensburg at one time was a very notable city because it was a port city along the St. Lawrence River. And I think Teddy Roosevelt gave a speech over on what's now the football field at Ogdensburg Free Academy, which is the local high school. And in the Theodore Roosevelt room, there's a rendering of him making that speech, which is pretty interesting.
1: That certainly is. Again, that is Rick Carlisle, the Pacers' final preseason game coming up tomorrow night. We'll continue to update you on that DAZN early special. And tomorrow night, it'll be Lloyd Pierce, man of the team. Coach, you got your dancing shoes on, Charlottesville bound for the formal with Abby, correct?
0: Yeah, I don't have my dancing shoes on yet, as of yet. And but, you know, we'll see how it goes tomorrow night. But this will be the last Kappa Kappa Gamma parents formal. Looking forward to it. Appreciate the Herb Simon and Kevin Pritchard allowing me to do this, you know, one final time. And it's all flying by. All of a sudden, Abby Carlisle is a senior in college, or a fourth year, as they say, on grounds at UVA.
1: What do you think? Cupid Shuffle?
2: I mean, yeah, I can see
1: Cha-cha
2: that.
1: Slide.
2: The Soulja Boy?
1: The Wobble, maybe? From Rick Carlisle?
0: I don't know what any of that is.
2: We'll get you up to speed. We'll get you up to speed.
3: Coach, I hope one day that Rosie Bowen and Nellie Bowen will be inviting their father to maybe a Kappa Kappa Gamma formal. Great to see, if I have the aviation alphabet right, great to see Tango Hotel back on the floor doing what he did the other night. Great to hear you joining us. Thanks for hopping on with John, of course, yesterday afternoon. And hopefully we can continue the convos, Coach, when the season starts. So thank you.
0: 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Appreciate it. Thanks. Take care, guys.
3: That's Rick Carlisle, DAZN.com. Always enjoy chatting with the Pacers head coach.
2: Yeah, man. You know, like you mentioned, he's in, what, year 25 of being an NBA coach, a quarter century around the game at this level. So I'm excited for him to continue that. And obviously high expectations for him and the rest of the crew.
3: Romeo Charlie. Too many syllables for him. That's RC, of course. I say.
2: I was like, you always learn something when you talk
3: always
2: to Rick.
3: Always learn something. Always learn something. On and off the floor.
2: Yeah, I'm always amazed about people who are like extremely accomplished in one very specific area. Like for him, it's coaching NBA basketball, coaching basketball in general, but he's also a pilot.
3: Well,
2: like, how do you have time for that? And he plays piano.
3: I was going to say, and he's a musician. Remember, they did that thing at, what is the Unity Plaza a few years ago, mm-hmm. where he played, if I'm not mistaken.
2: Yeah.
3: Like, yeah.
2: And here we are just like, let's hope our mics work in the morning.
3: And I've chatted with him about golf before. I'm pretty sure at one point he was like a scratch golfer.
2: He's lived the life.
3: Oh, man. Lived the life, to say the least there. So, again, that DAZN special, if you want to just go singularly, you can do that for $80 for the year. But I would encourage...
2: Well, 60.
3: Yeah, sorry. That's the ultimate pass is $80 is what I did. Split that with a friend. $40 each. You went with the $60 pass there. And so far, again, James, I watched it via the phone at Hinkle Fieldhouse last week. I downloaded the DAZN app on my Roku Smart TV, watched it there. I had no issues with it whatsoever so far. And I listened to Rick Carlisle. I would not have said that about the previous company.
2: The fact that he couldn't figure out how to cancel it, and thankfully, I think that's the word he used, thankfully the FanDuel business is no longer in existence, so I guess you don't have to worry about payments from the business grave.
3: Have we not all been there? Like, are they still charging me? It's great, dude, to hear that an accomplished a Hall of Fame NBA head coach like Rick Carlisle
1: Maybe that's about the only thing he's one of us in.
2: Yeah. Yeah. I feel like that's the most adult thing I do now is actually check what I'm getting billed every month. And I'm like, wait a second, this went up? Wait, huh? Like, when did I agree to that? And so, yeah, I am now the call and speak to the customer service rep person.
3: Oh, jeez. Which is just the worst. Just the absolute worst there. Thank you to Trey for this. Pretty darn cool to have Rick in this market, and you guys get him on the show weekly. Yeah, very, very fortunate of that, and hope to continue those conversations with the Pacers head coach here as they get started Wednesday night in New Orleans, and then Friday back here. I believe it's Cooper Flagg, right? Dusty May and Cooper Flagg, first home game?
2: Yeah, and Cooper Flagg is the truth, I must say. I know people keep hyping up this year's draft class and previous players, but that kid is special.
3: Christian, let's check it down.
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3: All right, James, it is a Thursday injury report upcoming, the Wednesday injury report for the Colts. I would say a little bit more notable than any so far this season. I'd say all things considered, you compare the Colts to other teams, they've been in relatively good health through the first 5 weeks. I understand Alec Pierce, but still, they've been in relatively good health. But yesterday at practice, that's an injury report that I'm not used to seeing.
2: No, not ideal. So you had Matt Gonzalez and Jalen Tuimoloau listed as limited due to concussion evaluations. Whether those concussions occurred in practice is something we'll have to follow up on with Shane Steichen tomorrow, but definitely something to note. Jalen Travis, the starting right tackle, also did not practice due to an ankle injury, and you had a couple other guys who were out as well. Ashton Doolin still out with a hamstring injury. Josh Downs limited with the hamstring injury. So, yeah, that was a long list for the Colts injury report. But again, it's Wednesday. We'll see what happens today. And as you always say, Kevin, you treat the Wednesday injury report kind of like, maybe that isn't the biggest assignment during the semester.
1: It's the day one questionnaire of class. Thursday's the midterm. Friday's the final exam.
2: There you go.
1: Now, I will say, Tuimoloau, Gonzalez, these concussion evaluations, neither of them were in a red jersey when we were out there at practice. Sometimes you have guys, concussion-like symptoms on a Monday, but then they do practice non-contact on Wednesday. That was not seen. So my assumption is they suffered this or there was some sort of hit that led to a concussion evaluation within practice yesterday. And the Colts were full pads yesterday, weren't they?
2: Yes.
1: I believe they were.
2: So, again, not ideal and something that you're hoping they could be better from. And I told you, I talked to Matt Gonzalez in the locker room yesterday before practice, and obviously you can't do that if a guy's in concussion protocol already.
3: Major League Baseball will have two games today. One is a series tied at 1-1, and the other is a series that could end. The Milwaukee Brewers, 3-0. They are up on the L.A. Dodgers, and James, you saw that score. Dodgers leading 2-1 in the seventh. You flipped over, and you saw a classic postseason at-bat, and you loved the bat flip that followed, did you not?
2: Oh, yes. Jake Bowers crushed that ball, and he lived my dream. I think hitting a home run like that in the playoffs on the road against not only the defending World Series champions, like, that has to be one of the greatest feelings in sports, if not the greatest feeling.
1: The Brewer,
2: what's better?
1: I'm with you, man. Yeah, especially on the road. Road, playoff game
2: and
1: like that.
2: And you know it's gone. Like, it's one thing to hit it, but like he crushed that ball and looked back to the bench and was like, these guys can't bleep with me.
1: Man, and then all your teammates waiting for you. Oh, man, I got chills just thinking about it. Okay, so that game will be the night game tonight. They've bumped up the ALCS due to Mother Nature. It's actually a 1 o'clock first pitch today. Rays and Guardians due to rain in the forecast. Brewers-Dodgers is at 8. So 1-8 tonight for Major League Baseball. Thursday night football is a good game. Seahawks and Broncos. That'll be Thursday night action. Jason Hamm will join us in a few. We'll get his thoughts on what he likes tonight. And then college football from this weekend. We got the Ohio State side of it earlier with Cameron Teague from The Athletic. The Buckeyes are still a slight favorite in this one. James, they're going to be without, you know, Cameron mentioned one of their top running backs. If you look at their offense this season, it's literally like Jeremiah Smith and nobody else.
2: Yeah.
1: I mean, their production, like there is... You know, in years past, he's had Mecca Buka. I mean, Carnell Tate was, what, a top five draft pick off of last year's team?
2: Yeah.
1: There is not that by any means. So The plan for Jeremiah Smith is easier said than done, but I like Indiana on this one.
2: Brian Haynes going to have plenty on his plate to slow down Jeremiah Smith, who is arguably the greatest receiver in Ohio State history.
1: Purdue, Washington, that is tomorrow night, 8 o'clock from Ross Aid. Purdue going for three in a row. Looks like they'll face a backup quarterback potentially in this one. They are about a field goal favorite. And again, the exhibition slates from college basketball starting to ramp up. It'll be Indiana and North Carolina over at Gainbridge Fieldhouse. And remember, speaking of Rick Carlisle, this is Michael Malone and the North Carolina Tar Heels inside of Gainbridge Fieldhouse coming up. That is Sunday at 5. So Colts slash IU basketball fans, you could do the 1 o'clock Colts at Lucas Oil and then slide over to Gainbridge for the 5 o'clock tip if you would like. Purdue is hosting Ball State. I believe that's a 2 o'clock tip on Sunday from Ross Aid. And if you're a Colts Butler fan and you're making the drive a little back up north, you could also do the Colts at 1 o'clock, Butler hosting Indiana State at 6, I believe it's 6:30 coming up inside of Hinkle. So home exhibition games abound here as we get closer to the college basketball season.
2: Yeah, I'm just thinking of all the sleep I'm not going to get between college, basketball, football, high school basketball. Oh, I'm loving it, though.
1: How about Rake inviting you to do the sidelines at the Taylor Silent Night game?
2: Look, man, I know we were joking about Hinkle Fieldhouse and the NBA Cup.
1: You got to pawn that off on somebody else.
2: I was going to say, this isn't like a foregone conclusion here. I have, you know, plans to be at Taylor University because I think that's one of the coolest traditions they have in the state.
1: Now, what did Rake say about your attire? Do you need to wear the same thing you wore in London, or are you supposed to dress up?
2: I
1: don't know.
2: He told me that I guess I have to wear like a costume or something. I got to look more into the history of these Silent Night at Taylor U. But nevertheless.
1: 10th point, right? The 10th point of each game?
2: Yes, and then they just go crazy and the refs leave the court, players leave the court, and probably have like a 15-minute stoppage to let people just celebrate. It's so silly, but I love it.
1: Oh, I love it. So cool. I love it. All right, coming up on the other side, Jason Hammer gets a set Thursday night football. What does he like? Anything else from this weekend? Hammer's had a decent little run here. I know Mark Dykes's been chirping at him, but I think Hammer's had a pretty good pretty good run here. So we'll see what he likes in a marquee Thursday night matchup, Seahawks and Broncos. This is the Fan Morning Show here on a Thursday.
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19: 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Today's Fox 59 Weather Authority forecast from the Armor Air Weather Center. 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
22: Cloudy skies will continue across the area for today. A ton of dry time throughout the afternoon and a high at 74. Rain likely tonight, a few thunderstorms as well, and turning gusty with a low tonight down to 55. I'm Fox 59 meteorologist Jim O'Brien for The Fan.
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1: Oh, boy. 9:30 on a Thursday. And after some absolute just ugly-looking Thursday night games, this one's staring at me. Seahawks, bro, maybe I'm staring at it. No one's ever staring at me. I'm the one staring at others. Seahawks and Broncos Thursday night football. And Jason Hammer, Mark Dighton's been a little critical of you here. You've won us some money these last couple weeks.
0: Last 2 weeks, we've been hitting about 75% on this little nickel and dime pony segment here. That's not bad. Gambling world, any gambling degenerate will tell you, if you're 51%, that's incredible. If you're making any sort of money, we've been hitting about 75%, but when you miss the game, it stings. Because we missed the game last week. I don't think anybody had the Cowboys laying a total egg like that on their card. But we got every prop bet. We got the college degenerate game correct. And we got another one of those tonight. So let's see if we can get, let's see if we can clear the board here. Now, I will say this, and this is my disclaimer. I'm not a parlay guy. I always was brought up to believe by like the gambling degenerates that took me under their wing, parlay bets or sucker bets. We all have that one friend that brags, I hit the eight legger. I hit a nine legger.
1: Yep. Yeah. Uh-huh.
0: They never tell you about the 14, 15, 16 they lost right in a row. Nobody ever mentions those. So I'm an individual bets guy, but you guys do you. All right. Let's dive into this tonight. We've got Seattle and Denver. This is a good one here. I think these are pretty even teams. Point spread looks like it. It's 2.5.
1: And that's Seattle at Denver as a slight favorite, just to refresh everyone's mind.
0: Road favorite Seattle at Denver. The conventional wisdom says on a short week, the home team has the advantage. Because the road team, you get to practice on Monday, Tuesday, then you travel Wednesday. So you're losing a lot of time as the road team. But let me ask you guys, what do you think is more important here? Home field advantage for Denver, or the fact that I feel like Seattle has the better defense, the better quarterback, the better running game, and the better kicker. See, to me, the pros and the cons here don't really line up. I like Seattle here. I think the better team on the short week has the advantage. And I'm going to lay the 2.5 here. Seattle going on the road at Denver. Do we know if Bo Nix is any good? I don't know. But I feel pretty good about what Seattle brings to the table.
1: Boy, that's a great question about Bo Nix.
2: Well, according to Bo Nix, it doesn't matter. Did you see his quote from yesterday?
1: Yeah, that was weird.
2: He's like, I think basically being good or bad is a opinion.
0: Yeah. Says the 24th NFL-rated QBR quarterback, Bo Nix.
2: I'm just like, what the heck are you talking about? Like, that was really weird. And yeah, Hammer, I'd like to think we live in reality here.
0: And that was his book in college, you know, those 17 years that he was in college, working on that doctorate.
1: Right.
0: We still don't know if Bo Nix was a good college quarterback or not. Prop bet wise tonight, we've been riding some lightning with these running back props.
1: Yeah, you've been very good at these.
0: So let's get that rolling here tonight. RJ Harvey of Denver, over 20.5 receiving yards tonight. Seahawks, they give up some yards to running backs, 5.8 yards per reception. That's what Seattle's given up to that position this year. I feel like if Denver's going to have to move the ball on a pretty good Seattle defense, you might get a little dink and dunk. So we're going to go over 20.5 receiving yards for RJ Harvey. And on the other side, because I always like to have action on the camera at all times with Seattle, Emmanuel Wilson, over 17.5 rushing attempts. Last 2 weeks, he's had 20 and 21 carries. He's been over 20 in 3 of the last 4 games. There was a few stinkers in there, like week 1 against the Patriots. I think he had like 2 carries. There was a weird 3 game in there. But feast or famine here, 3 of the last 4, it's been over 20. If we get 18, our toes are tapping tonight.
1: Okay, so Seattle, 2.5. We like them on the road as a favorite. RJ Harvey, very dynamic back, 20.5 receiving yards over there, and Emmanuel Wilson over on attempts, correct?
0: Correct.
1: 17.5. Now, James, as we start to transition to college football, I mentioned IU a little bit earlier. I think Jason Hammer likes the Hoosiers.
2: Ooh, okay. Tell me more, Hammer.
0: I like Cignetti as a home dog, man. I like the Hoosiers as a home dog. Now, all season long, IU's been crap ATS against the spread. I think they've only covered one time this year. But I think that's Vegas saying, all right, you're the defending national champions. You're not sneaking up on anybody anymore. So they adjusted the lines this year.
2: Everybody's best shot.
0: Right. Now, here comes Ohio State into your house. And you can't tell me Cignetti's not going to have these dudes ready to go. IU's defense has not been great by their standards, certainly compared to last year. And maybe Ohio State does win this thing, but I think IU hangs around. And if you're catching the Hoosiers at home with Cignetti more than a field goal, sign me up, baby. I'll take that every single time.
1: And boy, this thing has not moved a lot. I mean, it opened right at 3.5. It has stayed right there. We had the Ohio State right around the last hour mentioned they're a little banged up.
0: And public is all over the Buckeyes, too. Public is all over the Bucks. And the old expression, public dogs get put down. Public dogs get the old yeller treatment, baby.
1: Take them out back.
0: So this time, Ohio State's the favorite here, but IU, they're not the public dog. Very few people are hitching their wagon to the Hoosiers. That's why I'm in. I'm a fade the public guy here. Give me Indiana and the points.
2: Christian, is that the sound of PETA calling us right now?
1: Now, last Thursday, you gave us a wild college football over-under. I mean, it was, I forget what it was, Sam Houston State and somebody, 52 points, and you hit that under by like 20 points. It was glorious. I was following that game on the couch, and I'm like, okay, we got to find other wins. And boy, you were all over that. Did I hear you have another degenerate special?
0: Colorado State and Texas State tonight.
1: Oh, boy.
0: You guys can watch Denver and Seattle all you want, but I'm going to be glued into Colorado State, Texas State. Texas State is a 14-point favorite, but have you seen the over-under tonight?
1: Oh, my gosh. I'm looking at it right now. This has got to be one of the biggest over-unders in the history of sports.
0: What's that number you see, KB?
1: 70.5.
0: 70.5 is the over-under.
2: I have never heard of a line like that ever.
1: There's no way we're taking the over, are we?
0: Let me break down some numbers here.
2: Oh, boy.
1: 70.5.
0: Colorado State is currently on a 7-0 over run. They've given up 50-plus points back-to-back weeks. Their offense is pretty good. Now, their offense ranks 27th nationally at 37.4 points per game. They're throwing up 448 yards per game, but they're surrendering 38.6 points per game. Meanwhile, Texas State, in five games this season that they've played, three of them have seen 49 points or more. So I'm going to ask you boys a question. You want to get nuts? Who's ready to get nuts tonight?
1: Let's go.
0: Who's ready to get nuts?
1: Over.
0: We're going over 70.5 tonight.
1: Unbelievable.
0: Colorado State, Texas State. Let's get nuts, baby. Come on.
1: And just to add a little bit to that, I was scrolling through the other over-unders here in college football for this week. Guys, Michigan Penn State is 42.5. 42.5.
0: Yep.
1: And Hammer's giving us Texas State, Colorado State, and saying over.
2: I don't think I've ever had a college line I could think of that was that high.
0: In three home games this year at Texas State, 71 points total, like scored per game. So nobody's going to play any defense.
1: Okay.
0: A couple decent offenses here.
2: Hey, I'm picking up what you're putting down.
0: I remember that scene in the movie The Hangover where Alan has the kid pointing the taser right at his face and you hear the officer say, "Don't be afraid to ride the lightning." That's what we're doing tonight. We are not afraid to shoot somebody in the face with a taser. We are not afraid to ride the lightning, gentlemen.
1: From old Yeller to that, Hammer and Nigel every afternoon, Jason Hammer on our sister station, WIBC. One more rundown on it. Seahawks, -2.5 tonight. We like them as the favorite. The running backs have been good to us. That's RJ Harvey, over 20.5 receiving yards. Emmanuel Wilson, over 17.5 attempts. The massive degenerate special over of 70.5 points. We need 41-35 is what we need out of Texas State, Colorado State tonight. And IU, 3.5 points at home. Cignetti, a home dog. Has he ever been a home dog?
0: Might have to go back to those first couple of games with the Hoosiers in Big Ten play.
1: Yeah, maybe that in first Nebraska game when he just smoked them.
0: What an awesome Saturday of football, though. Like, the way the clock works out. Like, I know people are ticked off that it's a noon kickoff, but you got Buckeyes and Hoosiers, then you've got Alabama-Tennessee, and then Notre Dame-BYU, and if you've lost all of your mortgage money that day, you can always count on a Hawaii, you know, kickoff later in the night.
1: I think we get an Oregon Nebraska.
0: Let's go
1: at 11 o'clock.
0: Let's go.
1: Six ranked games.
0: You know who's playing really well at Hawaii? Football. Scott Pollard's kid, Ozzie Pollard.
1: Really?
0: Yes.
1: Tight end at Carmel, wasn't he?
0: Yes. Great football player at Carmel. Had an injury.
1: Yeah.
0: Played at Marion for a year. Rehabbed everything. He's a big stud defensive lineman at Hawaii now, doing some work.
1: Scott Pollard seems to fit in a Hawaii culture. So again, Jason Hammer's got you every afternoon. Hammer and Nigel on WIBC, our sister station. Hammer, as always, thank you, sir.
0: Thank you, guys.
1: One final time, Christian Oates, let's do it here. 93.5, 107.5, The Fan.
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1: Well, thank you to Rick Carlisle for joining us earlier. That'll be up on the podcast. Again, Pacers' final preseason game coming up tomorrow. Purdue, Washington, at Ross Aid tomorrow at 8 o'clock. Jake Query joins us as he does every single day to round things out here. Is there any game in the history of IU football in that stadium outside of 1967 that comes close to Saturday?
13: Boy, it's hard to know. I mean, honestly, I could come up with some whimsical answer and be like, no, when Anthony Thompson had him up 28-0 and 88, no. I mean, you have a top five matchup with two of the last three national champions in Indiana. No, huge. But the only thing I will say, Kevin, I guess I'll hedge that a little bit. Let's be real. Assuming this game is close and goes either way, does it really interrupt the trajectory of either team in terms of their postseason goals?
2: So we would argue that for Ohio State, it could because they have the one loss already.
13: I do. That's a fair point, James. And I keep having to remind myself. Like I sent a post the other day because somebody was minimizing the game, and I'm like, "What, two unbeatens?" And then I'm like, oh, "That's right." You almost forget that Ohio State lost to Texas in Week
2: that's
0: One,
13: right?
2: I'm saying.
0: Well,
13: and so then, you're right. If they have two, and then their back's against the wall a little bit.
1: Listen to Ohio State's close their schedule. They go bye week after this at USC, home to Oregon, home to Northwestern, at Nebraska, home to Michigan.
13: Okay, that's
1: not layup central.
13: I would agree with that. And, you know, Northwestern's kind of the tricky one in there. I think Northwestern's pretty good.
1: Yeah, so I think it means more for
13: I think bye might beat USC now, though, to be honest with you. Like, I don't know what USC, I mean, I don't know if you know this or not, but the Board of Regents of the University of Southern California actually owns half of the state of Oklahoma. Because they bought all the property just to get Lincoln Riley out of there, right? It's ridiculous.
1: Now, I will say this. Had
13: the panhandle. They own the entire panhandle.
1: Had Indiana not completed that comeback on Saturday, you got a whole different discussion about this game. Because now Indiana's playing for their playoff lives.
13: Correct. Then Indiana has to win. That's correct.
1: Because Indiana's schedule just doesn't have enough substance in the win category. You know, yes, Northwestern looks like a better win, but, you know, it's not going to be a top 10 win at the end of the year.
13: Right. Exactly. No, so, I think that's That's accurate. But it, I mean, it is, and you know, Kevin, you made the point yesterday. It's a great point you made that this may be, I don't know of a time where, I mean, I'm sure there are, but where 40% of the top 10 games in a college football weekend involve the state of Indiana. I mean, for Notre Dame and BYU, and then obviously Indiana, Ohio State. I mean, Notre Dame, BYU is a big one too, but BYU to me, don't we do this every year, right? It's like Gonzaga and you know what I mean?
1: You ever been out to that part of the country?
13: Provo, I've been to Utah? All 50 states, but I've not been to Provo, Utah. I've only been to Southern Utah. I've like driven in. Have you been there?
1: No. Utah is just south of Salt Lake City, I believe.
13: Correct. I think it's right outside of it. When I was in Las Vegas, I told my cousin who lives in Las Vegas, he's like, what do you want to do today? And I said, I want to drive up to St. George, Utah to say that I've been in Utah. And I went in and I got a pizza at Hunt Brothers at a gas station and turned around and came back. So I've been to Utah.
1: Well, I remember when
13: so not Provo.
1: when IUPUI.
2: That's the most Jake Query story ever.
13: Well, hey.
1: As dumb as this sounds, IUPUI used to be in the same conference as Southern Utah.
13: Oh, yeah. No, it was natural rivalry. Yeah.
1: And they would fly to Vegas and bus 4 hours to take on Southern Utah.
13: A convenient trip.
1: And if I know Ron Hunter, I would say he probably enjoyed staying in Vegas.
13: I think that's probably right. He'd be fun to go to Vegas with. By the way, speaking of Vegas, I just have to say this about Jason Hammer. I want to make sure that I'm clear here. Did I hear Jason Hammer call some of his friends degenerate gamblers, and then like 3 minutes later in the same paragraph mentioned that he's wagering on Colorado State and Texas State?
1: Correct, yes. Okay. It's an over-under of 70.5 points in the football game, and he's taking the over.
13: That's like saying your friend has a drinking problem while you're walking into by Boone's Farm at 6:30 in the morning, right? I mean, honestly. It just seems a little contradictory.
1: We need 42-31 on that game.
2: Oh, right. My gosh.
1: Thank you again to Rick Carlisle. That'll be up on the podcast. Football Friday coming up tomorrow with a sprinkle of basketball as well. Jake Query's got you covered 10-1 today. Everybody have a great, great Thursday. We'll talk to you tomorrow.
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13: I feel like, by the way,
14: what's going on with this?
13: People can't see it because it's radio, I realize, but I don't know what Kevin did to this microphone, but it's like real low. You notice this? I gotta dip down here. It's gonna hurt my... I'm an old guy, man. My lower back's killing me. But that's what happens when you're out of the saddle for a day. But it was great yesterday. I want to begin today on this Thursday morning. Good morning to you, Jake Query, along with Eddie Garrison here on Query & Company on 93.5 and 107.5 The Fan. You just heard us wrapping things up with the morning show, guys, by the way, brought to you by the good guys at Love Heating and Air, love-hvac.com, 317-353-2141, bringing you the crossover each and every day. We'll do the same with JV coming up at the end of this show to see what he's got working today. But let me begin by simply saying yesterday, and I know that I probably belabored this point yesterday as well, but, and I don't just say this, I'm being completely... So, I mean, hopefully, you know, as I was talking after the show yesterday, we're at Rally House, Dave came up, and I'm talking with Dave, and it was a great compliment. I'm not saying that I agree with it. I'm not, like, fishing for verification of it, but I was very touched by him saying this. We were talking about something, and he said, you know, just in talking to you, I can tell you right now that on the radio, you do come off as really genuine. You just come off. And I think part of that is just because I've done this long enough now that I don't feel the need to be a character. I don't feel the need to come on here and just be like hot take guy all the time. I think it's boorish and I think it, you know, wears itself out. I totally understand that not everything that I say are people going to agree with. Not every approach that I take are people. Marcia told me my analogies get a little long. And I said, Marsha, I don't disagree with you, but in that vein, because of, and I appreciated Dave's comment, what I'm getting at is this, and that is that it would be easy for me to sit here and just say like, oh, it was great to be out there yesterday just for the lip service of it or for kissing up the Rally House that had us out. And I don't need to do that because speaking from the genuine nature of it, the truth of the matter is number one, every time I walk into Rally House, I am amazed. I mean, literally, the amount of merchandise they have is incredible. And, you know, so many people coming in and out, picking up their favorite team or anything from a, you know, a lanyard to a keychain to a hat to a sweatshirt to pajama pants, you name it, for all of the teams locally. So it was great to be out there and see Quinn yesterday that runs things down in Southport on Southport Road. So if you go in down there, be sure to tell Quinn I said hi. But also just to see everybody that came out. And I'm so appreciative of everybody that did, because I do think that, especially when you do this time slot, when you have the privilege of being able to talk sports for 3 hours a day in your hometown, but you're on in the middle of the day, it is very easy to begin to think and wonder if anybody's even hearing it. And it always amazes me when people come up and they'll reference something about the show, or they, you know, I'm always, always flattered and touched by it, but it's still, again, a reminder. So yesterday it was great to be out just to see people and to, you know, again, put a face to the names or nameless when I'm talking of those that do hear it each and every day. So, although no one's nameless, but you get what I mean. So it's great to do that yesterday, and I totally appreciate it. And yet, in talking to everybody and in seeing everybody and in talking about the Colts yesterday and so many different things, and there's a lot to get to today. I mean, we're kind of in that potpourri, if you will, of it's the perfect sports calendar, because you're right in the thick of NFL, huge college football weekend, World Series on the cusp, but the ALCS and the NLCS right in the middle of it, and then obviously the NBA getting ready to get underway as well. So there's a ton to get to and talk about. But one of the things that I could gather yesterday, and I understand it, it feels to me like we are at this odd crossroad of literally a fork in the road coming up for the Colts season. And you know, when you are driving along on the interstate, here comes one of my bad analogies, Marcia, I apologize. But when you're driving on the interstate, and so you're moving along, and you can see up above that everything's getting restricted down to one lane. And the person in your passenger seat's like, you need to get over. And you're like, no, I'm going to stay in this lane. And you're trying to determine which lane to get in, and you're just hoping that you don't make the wrong decision. And then all of a sudden, for a split second, it looks like you made the right one, and you're like, oh gosh, I didn't see those orange barrels. And now you're stuck, you got the hazards on, and everybody's flying past you. It feels to me like this game on Sunday. And I hate saying it again through five games, but it feels like we all know where this is headed. Not to total disaster. Not to, oh gosh, I can't believe we sent away our pick because it's going to be a top five pick. I don't think that. Maybe around Thanksgiving, we're crunching the numbers, trying to figure out where the Colts can make up a game or two to get back into the wild card chase. I think that's more realistic. But either way, we all can see up ahead that things are narrowing down to one lane. And for the Colts, they have this opportunity all of a sudden now with Tennessee coming in. There's an opening in the right-hand side. There's an opening to get away from the traffic jam and make some headway and then blend back in. But my worry is that when the Colts do that and they look in on the left-hand side and they see the Jets, and they look in the left-hand side and they see the Ravens or the Steelers, and they looked in the left-hand side and they see Denver or the Raiders, and they're like, we're moving past everybody here in the wild card rankings and putting ourselves back in position. My concern is that this Tennessee game is that false open lane, and that orange barrel is right around the corner that you're not anticipating. And I think it's entirely possible on Monday, I would say entirely probable on Monday, that we're talking about a Colts win, and everybody's going to be all excited. They've gotten everything's cleaned up. Everything's peachy keen. Defense looked great. C.J. Allen got out there and made two tackles. Liatu Latu was out there and had 0.5 sacks, and everything's great. Everything's peachy keen. Laquan Treadwell was catching deep passes, and Josh Downs was floating around like an amoeba, and Jonathan Taylor was springing loose, and Blue was throwing things in from up in the balcony on the third throw, and the Nerf football was landing in the can, and everything's going great, and hunky-dory, peachy keen, let's go plan the parade. That's what we're going to be doing on Monday. I guarantee it.

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1: Oh, yeah, you're right. Atlanta here and then Oklahoma City and Oklahoma City. And then before you know it, things get underway coming up for opening night on next Wednesday.
2: Wednesday, yes.
1: And then on Friday, they are at home. That's on a Friday, right? Against the Dallas Mavericks, the 23rd.
2: Yes.
1: I get this weird point in the year where I lose track of what numerically each day is. I only know the days of the week. But you just heard the voice of Eddie Garrison. Eddie, in terms of last night, anything fun and exciting that you partook last night?
2: I worked at the other job last night.
1: How was that?
2: It was good.
1: Just good?
2: Yeah.
1: Okay. And we don't often talk this sport. And we won't necessarily dwell on it today because we have the Colts to talk about. We have the Pacers to talk about. We have Indiana, Ohio State to talk about. We have Notre Dame and BYU to talk about. We have Purdue and Washington tomorrow night to talk about, which I think is going to be good. Dave Revson will join us, and we can preview that tomorrow. But it's somewhat applicable, even in a city that does not have Major League Baseball. We did almost have Major League Baseball 40 years ago. Harry Carey came down to Monument Circle. He led a rally. He poured himself out of a limousine, got up on the steps at Monument Circle to an assembled crowd of some 300 people that were all fired up for Major League Baseball to come to Indianapolis. And Harry Carey said, "I was just in Broderbolt. It was fabulous." And then he was like, couldn't wait to get back in the limo and go back to Broderbolt. But nonetheless, the Indianapolis Arrows, Art Engadi had put together an ownership group, and the Indianapolis Arrows were going to be the expansion team in Major League Baseball in 1984 and 85. They began selling season tickets. They had a venue in the Hoosier Dome, even though they had played a senior game at the Hoosier Dome in 1984 and determined that the sidelines were not wide enough for the dimensions to put a diamond in there, and they knew that they needed to do some things of moving out some seats. But nonetheless, things were coming quickly towards Indianapolis becoming a Major League Baseball city. And kind of at the 11th hour with that, the St. Louis Cardinals, the Chicago Cubs, the Cincinnati Reds, they all stepped forward and said, "Not so fast, my friends. Not so fast." And Major League Baseball basically put a stop to it, and the season ticket holder money that was accumulated was dispersed back to everybody, and that was that. I only mention that to say that's the closest this city has ever come and probably will ever be to a big league town. But the reason why the Indianapolis Arrows never came to be was partially because the owners of the Midwestern cities didn't want the dispersity of revenue to get too thin amongst the Midwest, because why would you go to watch the Cardinals in St. Louis? Why would you go to watch the Reds in Cincinnati if you had a team right here in Indianapolis? And owners can do funny things behind the scenes to make sure that everything, that cash and that money, is just consistently rolling in. Now, I say that only because, Eddie, it appears as though, I'm not going to say imminent, but almost every forecast says there's going to be a lockout coming up in Major League Baseball, correct?
2: Yeah, probably.
1: Not a strike, a lockout. There's a difference. A strike is when the workers of a building say, "We're not going in your building and working today," and they stand out front with signs telling you why they don't want to go to work. A lockout is where the people that run the building or run the company in the building lock the doors and say, "You're not coming into work and getting paid until you agree to what we want you to agree to, and then we'll unlock the doors." And the big debate and discussion about a lockout is whether or not there should be a salary cap within Major League Baseball

0: And the revenue that teams are bringing in and the money that's going out and the imbalance, the perception of imbalance by many of the owners about the fact that you have teams that are spending at a ridiculous rate and gaining an unfair advantage. And the one thing to me that is interesting about it, and it's interesting to me in this town just because we live in a city that has two major league franchises, or I say major league, you know what I mean, pro sports franchises, but both of which are benefited by a salary cap. I know the Colts will tell you till the cows come home, or Pacer fans will tell you till the cows come home, that they're at the disadvantage because of their market size. And intangibly, there are some areas where that come into play. But for the most part, both of those teams, you have the equal across the board between revenue sharing in the NFL and a salary cap and television money and everything else. You have essentially equal playing field for putting together your rosters. Baseball right now has a team in the Los Angeles Dodgers that is spending $1/3 of $1 billion this year and has nearly 2.5 times that amount deferred in payroll. And they're going up against the Milwaukee Brewers, who do spend, the Brewers spend $175 million a year. But that is literally, in terms of this year's actual money, 50% of what the Dodgers spend. And in terms of the deferred money, it is like 12% what the Dodgers spend. Yet here the Brewers are up 3-0 on the Dodgers. And the reason I find it fascinating is because it would seem as though Major League Baseball is headed towards a salary cap and coming up with a means to make sure that the profit margin is equal across the board of all teams. And does that then open things up perhaps to increased expansion within a region that at the end of my lifetime, let's say Indianapolis comes into play there along with Portland and Salt Lake or other cities that are mentioned for major league expansion? I don't know. But what I know is this. What I know is you could make the argument, Eddie, I don't know if you have the conspiracy tinfoil hat music at the ready. I don't personally believe this to be this overt, but I think it is fascinating that if the Los Angeles Dodgers were to not go to the World Series and the Los Angeles Dodgers were to be unseated before even winning the National League Championship Series, then the argument about their competitive advantage by having an unlimited pocketbook, or at least a very irresponsible one, kind of goes out the window, and one would assume that the Dodgers would be able to go to the bargaining table during the lockout when the Cleveland Guardians and the Tampa Rays and the Pittsburgh Pirates are jumping up and down saying, this is ridiculous, you're outspending all of us, and I don't want to spend that much. The Dodgers then would be able to say, no, if you're smart, it doesn't matter what you spend. Yeah, we spent a bunch of money, but look, we got beat. You can too if you're smart about it. So there's no reason to limit what we spend. Could the Dodgers, who are down 3-0 now, actually be doing this? I've heard this discussion. Could the Dodgers be intentionally tanking the NLCS in order to keep things as it is and maintain their dominance for another decade with $1 billion deferred and Shohei Ohtani and everybody else under contract that they have yet to see a dollar for? Now, the answer is, of course, no. But I do think it's a fun discussion, and it is bizarre that a team that has been that dominant is down 3-0. But I don't know how you tell Kyle Tucker or Shohei Ohtani or Blake Snell or whoever else, hey, guys, listen, just so you know, go out and play really hard and then give up a 2-run homer in the fifth. And come on. But I can't believe the Dodgers are down 3-0. Eddie, can Milwaukee close this out, or is L.A. about to come back and win 4 straight?
1: I think that they're going to close it out. I just don't know when it'll happen, because I think Milwaukee has been the more fundamental team. Made the least amount of errors. And I think the aspect where they have the Dodgers beat is on the base pass. They're much quicker. They can steal bases. So it doesn't take as much for them to generate runs, unlike the Dodgers, who are pretty reliant on hitting home runs or extra base hits.
0: I'll tell you, the Brewers also defensively are just always in the right spot.
1: Yep.
0: Always in the right spot. Yep. Very, very good defensively. Undoubtedly very good defensively. Also, always in the right spot and good defensively, Indiana football. And I think for Indiana, as we get closer and closer to this matchup with Ohio State. Now, I'm going to share with you the insights here, and I don't know if he even knows that I'm sharing it, but I'm going to anyway. Who is our resident Ohio State expert that comes on to talk Ohio State with us from time to time, Eddie, that has no affiliation of covering the team, but is a noted Ohio State Buckeye fan?
1: I don't know.
0: An Indianapolis sports figure who has been on with us before to break down Ohio State games and talk about his beloved Buckeyes and go on and on about how much he loves Ohio State. And then last time, actually, he created some waves because at the end of it, I asked him about downtown Indianapolis, and it kind of took on a life of its own. But he is a huge Ohio State fan.
1: Oh, Graham Rahal.
0: Wears a helmet in a different sport but paints it like a Buckeye.
1: Graham Rahal.
0: So Graham Rahal yesterday, you probably saw the news that Graham Rahal has two Alaskan Malamute dogs, and Graham Rahal is a dog lover. I do know this. He loves dogs. Always helping out dogs, doing things for fundraising for dogs. He is a dog guy through and through. And Graham Rahal yesterday posted that his dogs got out. He had a GPS tag on one of their collars, so he was able to track them. But then all of a sudden, the tag went, like, you know, it stopped moving. And so he got to a location. He lives in Southern California and found the dog collar with the GPS tag, like, on the side of the road. And so he didn't know if, like, somebody, if they were stolen and it was thrown out, whatever. But last night, the good news is the dogs were located and returned home, and they're back home living with Graham and his wife, Courtney, and their kids. So I texted him to say, what a relief about your dogs. That then went into a brief discussion about college football in which he says, Ohio State has too many starters out, and their defensive line is not going to be able to pressure Josh Hoover. Arthur Smith is getting better, and they're making some good offensive calls, but Indiana may have enough in this game against Ohio State. Now, for Graham Rahal to say that tells you that, in fact, Indiana's got a puncher's chance. And I agree with what we were talking about this morning with Kevin and James there in the crossover. You forget that Ohio State enters this game at 5-1. And I don't think it's of any concern if Ohio State is to lose this game that they're going to be completely out of the discussion for the college football, especially now with the expanded playoff. But for Ohio State to know that a third loss seemingly would knock them out of the discussion. And if you've got three losses, even if it's to Texas and Indiana, and then at that point, let's say you have a loss to, and both of them on the road, but if you add to that a loss to USC or Oregon or Northwestern or Nebraska or Michigan, and Michigan's always a wild card even though they're very down, a third loss then probably does knock Ohio State out. So this game doesn't put Ohio State into dangerous territory per se, but it puts their heels right against the line of entering into and backpedaling into dangerous territory. And that would seemingly mean that Ohio State's going to be aggressive and that they're going to come out and have an urgency about them. But that's not been the way that Ohio State under Ryan Day really has played in most games. I think Ryan Day is a good coach. It goes without saying. You do not win a national title and weather some of the storms that he's weathered at Ohio State with that fan base and that expectation without knowing what you're doing. It would be totally ridiculous of me to say otherwise. But I do think that there are times, and you could make the argument that last year's Big Ten championship game was one of them, no discredit to Indiana, and certainly the Michigan game of a couple of years would be in the discussion. You could make the argument that there are times that Ryan Day or his offensive coordinator are the one thing holding back Ohio State. Because when you have Jeremiah Smith, there is no reason you should not be targeting him on it. Now, they are now more so this year. But a year ago, there were times they went away from him, and I have no idea why you would, because I think he is absolutely unstoppable.
1: I think he's more explosive this year with yards after the catch than he was prior.
0: And I don't know how much they put him in position to get that a year ago, truth be told. But they are utilizing him now. I mean, he is an automatic, like, 150 to 200 in two touches per game. And I know that sounds ridiculous, but that's how it feels. But we'll get into that. We'll break that down. Notre Dame and BYU as well. Obviously, that's going to be all major discussion tomorrow for our Football Friday. But when we come back, the Tennessee Titans are indeed struggling. This is not a challenging matchup for the Colts, but it is the NFL, and that means that there are always areas where you have to be careful. What areas, has Shane Steichen said, are those that the Colts have to hone in on? Matt Taylor is the voice of the Colts. He will preview it and discuss it with us and do so on the other side here on a gray, but nonetheless, we're feeling good, sunny. Good-looking Thursday here, Query & Company on the Fan.
2: 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Live.
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0: Rolling along on a Thursday, Jake Query along with Eddie Garrison, Query and Company here on The Fan. Appreciate all of you tuning in today. Colts and Titans coming up on Sunday. And Lucas Oil Stadium, Matt Taylor will be on the call. He joins us as he does each week, courtesy of our friends at Shelby Materials. He is on the Game Day Men's Health guest line. Matt, I'll begin with this. This is, to me, look, it's the NFL. I mean, every team in the NFL is going to have some strengths to it. And we can get to a couple of areas for Tennessee that I think are areas where they are assuming that they're going to eventually find themselves some strength, but certainly from a roster or from a schedule standpoint, you look at it and it seems underwhelming. That's not to say there aren't areas that the Colts have to kind of mind their P's and Q's. Let's begin with this. When you look at this, is this a week where the Colts take a look at themselves to try to get this win, or are there areas about Tennessee that become the real focal point in trying to narrow it in? Does that make sense what I'm asking?
23: Yeah, no, I think it's probably both. I mean, because you played five games and it's a big enough sample size to figure out who you are and what your chief concerns are. And specifically on defense for the Colts, it's a defense that's given up still too many big plays. It's not tackling well, which is also leading to big plays. It's a defense that's not taking the football away. And a big reason why they're not taking the football away is because they're not generating enough of a pass rush. So, I mean, those are things you still have to, alleviate and deal with yourself if you're the Colts. But then, you know, offensively, you have to be concerned about this Tennessee defense. I mean, is it the 85 Bears, or, you know, is it the old Baltimore defenses of the early 2000s? No, but it's a very respectable group. I mean, they're giving up only 10 points per game, kind of middle of the pack in rushing and passing. But their concern is just like the Colts. They don't take the football away very well. They only have 10 sacks on the season, just like the Colts, only two takeaways, similar to the Colts. So it's not a layup. They've lost five games, but they've been in games. They've lost three games by one score. So it's not going to be one of those things, Jake, at all, where the Colts can just show up and win.
0: Matt, one of the areas that has plagued Tennessee to this point, like the Colts, quite frankly, is giving the ball away. Not taking it away, but giving it away, right? And Cam Ward is a young quarterback. Before we get into the specifics of that in terms of Cam Ward or the Tennessee offense, I'm curious your thought on this. I've gone back and forth on this in my mind a lot. When you have a young quarterback, we've certainly seen it in Indianapolis in multiple ways. When you have a young quarterback that is struggling, how long do you think, Matt, is a realistic window towards giving them the time to learn on the job, but then also being aware of when you have to pull it back because now you're entering into the David Carr irreversible damage of psyche to a young quarterback that can't get his footing?
23: Yeah.
0: You know what I'm saying?
23: I do. I'm just generally speaking, I'm more in the philosophy of baptism by fire. You know, the only way you get better is by playing. You don't, the only thing you get better by watching is watching, you know, and I think I'm just kind of old school in that regard. And I know he's had his speed bumps. He's only won three games so far. I think he's like 3-19 so far record wise, but I think he's going to be a good player, and that offensive line around him, it's still building. It's kind of patchwork. And also, they've got some young pieces that I think they can build around, but right now they don't have, you know, studs on the outside. All due respect to guys that I think can probably or maybe turn into that. And, you know, Elik, Ayo Manor, and, you know, Carnell Tate, who they drafted in the first round with a top 10 pick. I think he's going to be good, but is he a total game wrecker right now? He's growing into that. So I think you get what I'm saying. So I think the better and more comfortable that he becomes, and plus he's got a new offensive coordinator again this year in Brian Daboll. So, you know, he's got a new cast around him from a coaching perspective for the second year in a row. And then if you factor in Miami, so he's got three different offensive systems and three different voices or, you know, terminology and systems to learn in 3 years. That's young on a guy that's, what, 23, 24 years old still. So I think he's going to be good. And as he continues to grow, they're going to add more pieces around him. You know, they're probably going to be destined for a top 10 selection again this year in the draft, so they can supplement pieces around him, you know, the skilled player positions or the offensive line. I just think there's probably no franchise right now, Jake, that's in a darker place than Tennessee. They've only won six games since 2024. And again, like, not to disparage their roster, but it kind of looks hodgepodgey right now as they just kind of look to build through the season, get through the season, and just continue to stack draft picks and hire ways to acquire more top end talent within their franchise.
0: But Matt, they have gone out. Am I correct to say Matt Taylor, the voice of the Colts, is our guest here on the Game Day Men's Health guest line? They've gone out, has Tennessee, and they have added some weapons around Cam, at least try, and I'm not saying that as a disparage to Cam Ward, but they, with his growth, they have gone out to try to get him some receivers. It's just a matter now. We know this. I mean, it takes time for that to develop, right? And it just hasn't clicked yet. Fair to say?
23: Yeah, absolutely. I mean, the guys that they picked up in the last 2 years, so from 2025 to 2026, I mean, Ayo Manor from Stanford, DK, he was a fourth round pick last year out of Florida. They bring in Wandale Robinson, who has familiarity with Daboll and with the Giants. He's a kind of Josh Downs slot receiver guy, so he can be dangerous. And then Tate, who is a first round pick out of Ohio State. And then again, whatever they continue to do this upcoming spring and the upcoming draft, I'm sure they're going to be addressing the skill player positions on offense to give that offense as much chance as possible to be successful with Cam Ward, because next year will be year number three on a rookie contract. And you've got this window of opportunity to kind of see what you got with a young quarterback And you also have a chance to do something big as a franchise because you don't have to pay the quarterback position
0: right.
23: all that much money. And that's kind of the opposite of the situation the Colts are in because, you know, throw out the fact that it's Daniel Jones, and I know people know this, but they had to pay the quarterback position a lot more money and way earlier than they were planning on because of Anthony Richardson not being the starter here or turning into the franchise quarterback that they anticipated him being when they picked him up fourth overall in 2023. So when you've got the finances of a rookie quarterback, you can build some things around him while also seeing what you have in that player as he continues to work and develop.
0: Matt, when you look at the Colts in general, and let's focus on Daniel Jones, and I've said on this show many times, I like Daniel Jones. I think Daniel Jones, when he is the year ago Daniel Jones, you can win with that guy. And I think he's a solid football player who has a lot of things in his skill set that you like. But since the injury, I'm starting to become, I guess, more hesitant over the health of that Achilles. I'm not saying he doesn't eventually get back to that. But he, to me, the more that we see, the more it's starting to expose that he does have limitation in his range. And in addition to that, his planting. And that is interrupting his accuracy. Am I being too critical?
23: Well, I think the numbers bear it out. I mean, he's under 90 passer rating in every game. His completion percentage right now is a career low. His yards per attempt numbers are down. Now, that's not necessarily his fault, but it's just kind of speaks to the...
0: Or I guess, am I giving him too much benefit of the doubt over the injury? I mean, is this the real Daniel Jones, or do you think it's the injury that's coming into play?
23: Well, I mean, totality-wise on the season, I think he needs to play better, and he can play better, and has shown that he can be better within this offense under Shane Steichen. I mean, that just speaks to what you said the first 8 to 10 games last year when he was having a career resurgence and proving everybody wrong that he was or he could be a different quarterback compared to the one we saw all those years with the Giants. That being said, you know, the quarterback we saw last Sunday in Pittsburgh, that's the guy you can win with. I thought he actually played pretty well. I mean, he had a season high in passing yards, and the Colts actually had 5 chunk plays over 20 in that game. So they were actually moving the ball and getting the explosive plays to help get into scoring threats without Alec Pierce, which is something that everybody says they can't do. So schematically, they're going to have to continue to do that. No turnovers last week by Jones. That's a step in the right direction after 5 turnovers combined the previous 2 games. But what they got to do a better job of, if they're going to be the offense that's going to be methodical and rack up a lot of time of possession and use a lot of plays to get into a position to score, you got to be good in the red zone. And for the most part this year, the Colts have been that team. I mean, they're a team that's upper half in scoring, but lower half in yards. And when you're a team like that, when there's a chance to score, you got to score. And last Sunday, the Colts didn't do that. So Daniel Jones, independent of last week, Jake's got to be better inside the red zone where he only completed 1 pass when the Colts got in the 20-yard line of Pittsburgh. But I thought for the most part, he played a clean game, was accurate, and most importantly, didn't turn the football over, which he had a high propensity to do in the 4 previous games, you know, prior to last Sunday.
0: Matt, do you sense any, I guess, tightness amongst the locker room? Teams always want to have an urgency to win. I get that. But just based on the way things are going and this opportunity, how is the mood inside the locker room, and is it different than it was, say, week 1?
23: I think it's pretty steady. I mean, the NFL locker room is not like a high school or college locker room where there's a whole lot of, I mean, at least from what I can tell when we're in there, it's pretty professional. It's pretty business-like no matter who you're playing, no matter what the week is. But I think guys understand that we got to start playing better football. Like, our chief problems here aren't going away until we start addressing them. And also, too, I think guys understand the theme or the tenor of the fan base. And I get it, too. I mean, last week in Pittsburgh was a great example of what has kept this franchise back. Not being able to win games on the road against a team that is a little bit of an uptick in competition. It's been well chronicled, right? 7-25 record-wise against teams that are over 500 or that finish over 500 or that are already over 500 so far this year, dating back to 2023. Conversely, 19-5 record-wise against teams that are under 500 since 2023. So, more simply put, you can beat the bad teams and you can't beat the good teams. So it's time to break free. It's time to start getting out of this NFL purgatory mode that the Colts are in. And you got a team that's, kind of teetering a little bit. They're 0-5. We talked about them being in a dark place. But then after that, you go on the road to Minnesota, on the road to Jacksonville, and then at home coming back and playing the Cowboys. Those are three more tests to prove that you're capable of being better than the 2-3 representation that you put out so far. So I think the Colts are kind of going into this, three or four stretch of games with a little bit of a chip on their shoulder, and we'll see just how much adversity they can overcome and how close they can band together.
0: Colts Happy Hour will be on this radio station tomorrow at 5:30. Then on Sunday, pregame huddle at 10 o'clock, everything getting underway, countdown to kickoff at noon, and then Matt Taylor on the call coming up 1 o'clock, Colts and Titans from Lucas Oil Stadium on Sunday. Matt, appreciate it as always. We'll talk to you next week and have a good call on Sunday, all right?
23: All right, appreciate you, Jake.
0: Matt Taylor joining us on the Game Day Men's Health guest line. We come back into what I was talking about that I didn't think I'd have interest in from last night, but I do. I'll let you know what I'm talking about on the other side as we roll along here. And again, coming up later on the show as well, Tony East going to talk a little pace with us. Nick Gardner coming up 12 o'clock, our Aquarian Company on the Fan.
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0: I just came up with, and this is what happens sometimes on this show, Eddie, which I'm sure, and you don't get enough credit for this regard, in the fact that you've got to try to sometimes just ride along with the spontaneity of the ADD that comes into gear with me, especially if I haven't slept well the night before,
1: yeah.
0: Right?
1: Yep.
0: Mm-hmm. So I just came up with an idea right based on that song.
1: Okay.
0: Now, can you play that, start that song over again? Because I'm trying to think of what part of it is that he, it's John Parr, right?
1: Yes.
0: Can you play exactly again the form, right? Pick it up right where you started it.
1: Okay.
0: Okay, go ahead.
9: I can see a new horizon underneath the blazing sky. I'll be where the eagles flying high.
0: The eagles. He says, I'll be where the eagles flying. That's what made me think of this. So I'll say, you know, here I was, I'm all set to talk about a little MLB for just a couple of minutes, mm-hmm. and then that comes into my, and so here's my challenge for you, and now this is fun. What would be more fun is if last night I would have told you that I had this idea so that you could prepare for it, but this is going to be spontaneity here. The rest of the show, I think we should do bounce back songs of your choice, okay?
1: Okay.
0: That somehow subtly mention an NFL team.
1: Oh my gosh.
0: Like you play White Lion, right? You could play, you know, something that references Bears. I don't know. Just in any way, shape, or form that references an NFL team.
1: I'll try my best.
0: Somehow relates to an NFL team, right?
1: I'll try my best.
0: I'm just saying. Again, I apologize that sometimes it gets a little... should I have sent you a note on this last night?
1: Yes.
0: And by the way, before we get to that and try to decipher further where my brain went with that, Eddie, if you could please, the Gandalf Financial Service breaking news sounder. Yes, sir.
1: This is from the Indiana Fever at 10:30. Aaliyah Boston undergoes surgery, successful surgery. She did this, what's today, Thursday? So yesterday, on her right knee to repair her lateral meniscus.
6: Okay.
1: Dr. Corey Kendall at Ortho Indy performed the surgery. She will begin the rehab process with the Fever's medical and performance team, and further updates will be provided as they become available.
0: So she is expected to make full recovery here in the offseason, correct?
1: Correct.
0: Again, Gandalf Financial Services has been around since June of 1997 for over 30 years here in Central Indiana with our breaking news sounder.
1: Have you seen the Joe Buck and Troy Aikman stuff, Jake?
0: It's getting not unlike what happens here during commercial breaks, right?
1: Well, I wouldn't say like that.
0: So
1: I would say we're on much better terms right now than those two.
0: For those that are unaware, Joe Buck and Troy Aikman, and they are undoubtedly the, and you know, I knew Joe Buck as a much younger guy, as a young buck, truthfully, back when I was working in St. Louis and was kind of peripherally involved. I did the sidelines for some of the broadcasts that he did for Cardinals games, that kind of thing. And he was never a bad guy. He was very, very confident in Joe Buck. But I do think in defense of Joe Buck, he has, like all of us, certainly grown up a lot. And I think now has become a pretty likable dude and his public persona.
1: Mm-hmm.
0: And I mean, there were some things back then that I saw that I'm like, man, this guy has a huge ego. Now, Troy Aikman, one would assume, is probably pretty a big fan of Troy Aikman as well. I mean, that you don't win three Super Bowls and become, you know, an Oklahoma and a UCLA and a number one pick quarterback without that belief. But Aikman also comes off, I think, like a pretty good dude. But Joe Buck has been now extended by contract with ESPN, and they have yet to offer one to Troy Aikman. And so that is leading to what appears to be an icy relationship between the two, right?
1: That is correct. And Troy Aikman actually joined a Dallas-Fort Worth radio station this morning and did an interview. And this is what he said about the current ongoing saga.
10: Well, I think there's probably a time and a place to for all that to be discussed. I don't know if now's the time. I don't know that it's hard to figure out kind of what's happened, but you know, I'll broadcast through this season and I'll be a free agent at the end of the year and kind of see what happens. But I'm looking forward to whatever the rest of this year does hold and with the Super Bowl and all that, and where my next landing spot might be.
0: Interesting. And I can understand what he means by the first half of that, which I'll kind of explain, and then I promise we will get back into what I was talking about earlier with something I didn't think I'd be paying attention to, but I am. Colts-Titans Sunday. A big question for the Colts that we have not gotten into. A big question. And I am very curious about it. We will also discuss that next.
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0: 11 o'clock hour underway in Indianapolis. For that matter, the 11 o'clock hour is underway everywhere in the Eastern time zone. My name is Jake Query. Eddie Garrison, the other voice you hear on the program here. You just heard from Troy Aikman on a morning radio program in Dallas. And hey, listen, I'll give kudos and credit to the group there that was interviewing him and asking him about this situation with Joe Buck. And when he said, look, I think you can figure out what that means, he basically, when he said, I'm looking forward to this the rest of this year and then I'll be a free agent, I think he's essentially saying right there two things. Number one, I'm done, or at least whether they've told him that or he just drew that conclusion at ESPN. And then secondly, it sounded to me like he was insinuating that perhaps he felt that Joe Buck should have more had his back, or that's where this, you know, it'd be one thing. we've all had colleagues, coworkers, whatever else. Somebody gets let go. It doesn't impact or affect your relationship with them at all. Sometimes that actually makes you even closer. But it almost sounds like, in fact, there is some sort of a resentment or a misunderstanding or whatever right there between those two. And that is, you, in credit to both of their professional natures, I don't know that you can tell that on the air.
1: Jake, I will add another thing to this. It is worth remembering and noting that in the offseason, Troy Aikman served as a consultant and still serves as a consultant to the Miami Dolphins front office. And he has been on the record this offseason saying that he's really enjoyed doing that work. Perhaps that's what he may do after, you know, the season, is that he may just go into some full-time front office role with the NFL franchise.
0: Yeah, I think he's really good on television. I mean, I think those two have really rounded themselves into a premier broadcast partnership. As for the Colts coming up with Tennessee on Sunday, I have concern about one area of their offense that we have not really gotten into, and I want to get into that in just a little bit. Major League Baseball last night, Brewers over the Dodgers, and the ramification that could come into that if the Dodgers are certainly if they're swept, and how that impacts the offseason of Major League Baseball is, to me, very interesting, because you have a team that has $1 billion deferred and $300 million on a payroll, and in an era where the owners, there's going to be discussion about salary cap, does this, in fact, kind of undermine that discussion or argument if you have a team that is spending the most and they're getting swept by a team that's 19th in payroll? One of the things that we can discuss over the show as well. But before we do any of that, Tony East joins us now on the Game Day Men's Health Guest Line with the Pacers getting set for a preseason game once again, this time at Gainbridge Fieldhouse coming up on Friday. And Tony, I'm going to begin with this. I thought that was in... I think we see when you look at the NFL standpoint, I thought Daniel Jones at the beginning of the year, I thought, man, through camp and everything else, he looks great. The Achilles looks good. No issue, no worries. So I'm hesitant to say all of a sudden and just immediately appoint that Tyrese Halliburton's back, because he was spectacular the other night, I thought, in Oklahoma City, but it's still in limited doses, but he looks tremendous. Do we still need to have pause or hesitation before saying he is 100% back?
2: Yeah, the thing that is important, a couple things to answer that correctly. One is, I think when you watch him, of course, the production he just had in OKC was special, right? He was very good in that game, both mentally fighting through what happened in Oklahoma City last time he was there, and just the shot making and play that he generally had was, of course, impressive. But what I have been telling people that stands out to me about his two appearances in preseason is that he doesn't look limited moving around. I think that's more important when you think about his injury recovery than him just making a bunch of threes in Oklahoma City, which is still a good thing, to be clear. But he's driving hard. Like, my favorite play for him, and if you're the Pacers, the one you smile the most about, is when he drove really hard right at Ademara, and he smoked the layup of the ball flying out of bounds. But, you know, guys recovering from injuries often have hesitancy about their body and their health and what they're able to do from a movement and contact perspective. And I think he looks great moving around. He said he was moving too fast in Ames when they played the Wolves. At least his body was, he said. So I think that's a good sign for his physical health entering the season. He's always said that he thinks he'll be just as good. Of course, everybody's going to say that. But I think that would be the positive takeaway. The reason you have to pause, to your point about the Colts, is like, he played two games, but they were a week apart, right? What's the grind going to be like when it's the NBA season and it's every other day or 3 and 4 nights? Or is he going to play back-to-backs, right? That is still kind of unknown and TBD. Isaiah Jackson did play back-to-backs last year, but he played 15 minutes a game or whatever when he did play for the Pacers. So it's hard to say if that's an apt comparison to what their strategy will be with all this. But I think, I mean, of course, him playing well is encouraging, and the way he's moving is encouraging. It's just, will he be doing it night in, night out when the season starts? That's kind of the only TBD question still around. By the way, Jake, I'm going totally non sequitur. Since you mentioned the Dodgers at the beginning, how could anyone expect them to win with that roster? I mean, it's kind of pathetic, right? So this is a shocking result, isn't it?
0: Here's the other thing, Tony. Like, what happened to Shohei Ohtani? I mean, there was Shohei Ohtani a year ago.
2: Like, he has one home run with someone on base since like mid-August or something crazy.
0: It's crazy. Did I read that
2: right?
0: I mean,
2: yeah.
0: I don't think it was hyperbole a year ago to begin discussing, as I have done, whether or not he is the greatest baseball player of all time.
3: Ever, yeah.
0: And, you know, Eddie, what is the injury for Shohei Ohtani?
1: He's been dealing with, like, a knee injury pretty much for the entirety of the second half of the season. And it's resulted in a lot of his power being gone.
0: Yeah.
2: That makes sense, I guess. He looks like a ghost. It's weird. You know, what's funny is, I don't mean to, like, I'm sure I've stupidly reported many things in my life, but when all the reporters came out, they're like, they're considering not playing Shohei Ohtani. It was like, come on, give me a break. No, they're not.
0: Right. I mean, look, a year ago, like I said, he got to a point a year ago where I'm like, you cannot

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1: Of course, came off the bench, and anytime you ask anybody about him, they just talk about versatility, and that's kind of how I described him in the offseason, is a generalist. Like, I would not say there's any one skill that Kelly Oubre is the best on the Pacers at, or even maybe top two on the team at, but there's very few skills, especially applicable skills for NBA wings, that he is bad at, right? He's probably the worst, you'd say, is three-point shooting. He's just okay at that, but he's a great slasher. He can finish at the rim. He's rangy. He can defend lots of positions. And so there's almost no alignment that he doesn't fit in at all. And I think there's several lineups where he should be on the floor, whether it's they need to stop in this specific situation or whatever it may be. And so what you've seen in the preseason so far in three games is him take on a different role every single game that he's played. And I think that's going to be a lot of what makes him work, if it does, for the Pacers this year, is that you could probably point to four different starters that if they're hurt or out in a game, he would be the guy that they turn to start in place of them because of what we already saw with Haliburton's injury. And, you know, he said on a podcast before the season started, he still views himself as a starting quality player, even though he knows he's coming off the bench for this team. And so his probably ideal role is sixth man off the bench if they're fully healthy every night. And he comes in and he scores somewhere between 12 and 16 points on medium efficiency, and he defends pretty well. And then if it's, you know, if they're up five with 3 minutes to go and they have to turn to their best defensive lineup, he's on the court and a part of that. That is, of course, the versatility they'd hope for. He fits well in the system so far. We'll see what that looks like when he's on scouting reports and the season's actually rolling. But I think part of the appeal of Kelly Oubre and what he's shown so far is that there's not one specific way they have to or need to deploy him, and that they can be so general with it is very valuable.
2: Tony East, by the way, is my guest, Game Day Men's Health guest line. I was really impressed virtually out of the box with, even with new faces in there, I was encouraged by the fact that it seemed as though Indiana did not lose the ability to move the ball around. They seemed to be able to play with that same pacing, in particular against Atlanta when I was watching, you know, even in half-court sets. Do you feel that Zubats, and I know Zubats slows things down a little bit just based on style, but Have Oubre and Zubats bought into or immediately acclimated with the pace in which Indiana wants to move the basketball?
1: I think so. You know, the thing that people don't discuss as much with talking about the Pacers' pace, I always say Pacers' pace and I hate when I say it, but is that they try to lead the league in passes per game. And that's like, passing alone is not a measure of a good offense. Like, the top five teams in passes are not the top five offenses every year. But for the way the Pacers play, it is kind of additive to what they do and why they want to rank so high in that. And that's why they get the ball side to side so much. And so you got to make quick decisions and know where your open teammates are. And so with Zubat so far, I think when he's being a fulcrum at the top of the key, he's done pretty well getting it to guards and perimeter players at the top and then flowing into a handoff or a screen or whatever. But we, you know, we heard Pascal Siakam talk after that Hawks game you're talking about, that something Siakam and Zubats have talked about in games is the awareness Zubats has to have that, like, hey, Pascal Siakam, a star player, might be open on the weak side. Like, he's got to look to his way or be aware of where he is within the flow of also reading where the guards are. And that's not easy. That's a lot of reads to make. So I honestly think he's kept up with the pace okay, but the many decisions he has to make very quickly will come with time. I mean, you just saw improvements in OKC where he threw the ball over the top to Siakam, gorgeous assist, right? Looked pretty good making those decisions in that game. And as for Oubre, I think, you know, since he's more of a finisher anyway, he's not going to be asked to make as many passes. Like, he's kind of spaced out to the corner a lot off the ball anyway. And we'll see about his fit when TJ McConnell plays too. We haven't seen that partnership together yet, but I don't think either of them look overwhelmed by the speed or the, you know, number of decisions they have to make. But I do think, like with every new Pacers player, there will be some clunky moments where they're always just going right to the first option and flowing into that. And it's a little more predictable at first until they really figure out what the depth of their options and needs are for this team.
2: Tony East is with Circle City Spin, Locked On Pacers, of course, talking Pacers. And we do with Fever as well. Tony, when you say overwhelmed, let me give you one guy. And I

0: I don't want to offend people when I say this. Overwhelmed is probably an extreme. But so far from what I've seen in body of work, and it's unfortunately an area where there's nothing he can do about it. I think Braden Smith is a very talented player, but I think Braden Smith's size or lack thereof at the NBA has really come to light here in these games that I've seen him. Do you agree or disagree?
1: I do agree. And, you know, it will take him time to once again figure out how someone of his size can succeed. And he talked about that at his pre-draft workout. I think it's good that he doesn't hide from this. And he says, yes, I know I'm small. It's going to be harder for me. I think I can do it because at every level of basketball so far, I have done it, right? In college, he was quite good at finding ways to pass and get off shots and run an offense. And that's true. He did that. But now the players are all much bigger and faster and everything is as sharp as possible. And you are, you know, scouted to death by other teams. And don't like he can pass. He's had 5 assists in multiple games so far. I have no doubt that he will still be able to set up his open teammates or make a quick read when somebody has a mismatch, things of that nature. And it's a big adjustment for him coming from the way Purdue played to the way the Pacers play. Huge in terms of pace. However, if you're going to be, you got to do one of two things at his size. And in a lot of cases, both. Like, think about Kyle Lowry at the high end or Chris Paul at the very high end or TJ McConnell at the medium end. And you can name a million 6-foot-ish guards. They all are either good at one of these or both of these things. They all can get efficient shots off creatively. In the case of Chris Paul and TJ McConnell, that's, you know, mid-rangers that they can just take while fading or moving goofy. And in the case of Kyle Lowry, it was three-point shooting. Or they're good or pesky defenders. All three of those guys, quite frankly, were pretty good defenders. And so far, Braden Smith has been, outside of one really crafty reverse layup in OKC, pretty rough, finishing twos amongst the pros so far. And his defense has been really rough, so far. So, yes, I do think that he and Ben Shepherd, to me, are the two guys in preseason that I'm kind of, like, gritting my teeth about the most as the Pacers, and we'll see where that goes when the season actually starts. But good news, they can put Braden Smith with the boom and give him reps against, like, an in-between college right. and pro level to get him more on target, which is probably something they won't or can't do with Ben Shepherd as much. But, yes, I don't think he's been, like, awful, but I do think it's been a – you know, a very revealing preseason for him in terms of what's needed.
0: Ben Shepherd's a fascinating case because if you recall, Ben Shepherd, if I'm not mistaken, same draft class as Jairus Walker, correct?
1: Yep.
0: And he was the one that got the call earlier than Jairus Walker and got significant minutes and has been a rotational player for them from the time that he arrived here. But it does, Tony, feel like, and I don't know if it's just that he's more on radar now. Has he regressed as much as I hate to say it that way?
1: Well, it's weird with him. So I said that I agree that, and they made the right choice, that Shep should have been playing over Jairus for the last couple of years in terms of the just what he's done. I mean, they trust him so much to run hard to the corner and fight through a screen and never give up on a play. Even if that's going to be your 10th man, that's very reliable. Whereas Walker was not reliable. He was inconsistent. He had high highs and low lows. But going into this year, they needed the ceiling play. So I thought they'd turn to Walker initially anyway, especially with the contract futures of both players at stake. And then in these games, Jairus Walker's been, I mean, way better than Ben Shepherd. It's not even close. So I think to start the season, that will flip to what it used to be. The thing with Ben Shepherd, though, to what I just said, is he was always the, this isn't a bad thing to be clear, even though it sounds like it is. He was always the safe choice, right? You know, you're going to get fewer mistakes. He might miss a bunch of shots, but he's only going to take shots when he's wide open. He's never going to turn it over. He's very, very rarely going to make some like major defensive blunder or like system blunder. And that's good. That makes everybody else at least know that if they mess up, it's on them or he just missed a shot, which they live with. What's made this preseason so goofy for Ben Shepherd is he's had multiple, but certainly one turnover every game that's just colossally bad. I mean, like, what was that? That read was bad. That pass was bad, whatever it may be. Of course, everybody saw the viral one in Ames because he walked right past a very angry Rick Carlisle, but he's had a turnover to that level every game. And that's so out of character for what made him a player that they relied on and trusted. And so if the whole pitch for a player is he's a low mistake player, but then he comes out and starts making mistakes, you can't play that guy as much, right? So I think if he had a chance to get rotation minutes, it was either the Pacers playing very small or him outplaying Jairus Walker. And they've played a little bit of small, but they've mostly played a backup center. And Jairus Walker's been way better than him. So it's been a tough preseason for him, I think.
0: Okay, Eddie, I will let you jump in on this as we wrap with Tony here. We do this every year for the NFL, Tony. You ready? And I'll do it this way, not league-wide, but Eastern Conference-wide, okay? Three teams. The first one is, give me the team in the Eastern Conference that nobody's talking about, and yet, kind of like Atlanta a couple years ago, if they find themselves all of a sudden oddly in the conference finals, you can say to yourself, like, yeah, I can see it. It was there, but now here they are.
1: I think the Wizards are going to be halfway decent, but I don't think they can make the conference finals. So that's too much of a stretch for the question that you're asking. Like, surprising to that. It's so interesting because I feel like half of what people are talking about is that, like, eight teams feel like they could make the conference finals this year reasonably. So it's hard to think of any of them.
0: I don't necessarily mean conference finals, but one that over the course of the year, you're going to say, kind of like Detroit a year ago, to be honest with you, yeah, where, like, just all of a sudden you're like, man, they're good, you know?
1: I think Toronto's going to, people are going to go, oh man, they're like amazing good this year. I mean, they're Scottie Barnes, Colin Murray Boyles, and Kawhi Leonard all together is like an unbelievable defense. Like, teams are going to score 90 points against them very routinely. And I think people know how good Kawhi Leonard is, but I think it will surprise people how good that team's about to be. And in terms of just, yeah, then I'll also say the Wizards in terms of just generally, because competent point guard play is the biggest floor raiser in the NBA by far. And they just went from a bunch of rookies that they were trying to lose and said so. Bob Carrington said that at their media day, and they just blew past it and didn't punish the Wizards at all. Now they have Trae Young out there every night. So even if their ceiling is not amazingly high because they're going to be playing a lot of young guys, I think their floor will be much higher, and they might actually be pretty spunky.
2: Eddie? Tony, what do you think about Atlanta? I think they're an interesting team.
1: They are. They were really good to close last season after they, ironically for this, traded away Trae Young, but their schedule was a joke. I mean, it was like comically easy in that stretch, but they, to their credit, as everybody has rightly pointed out, they were the only team to beat the Knicks twice in the playoffs last year. Granted, it was 2 1-point wins, and then they got absolutely embarrassed in the final two games of the series, but they did it. They beat the Knicks twice. So to their credit, they have some sort of ceiling in them, and Jalen Johnson is really good, and Nickeil Alexander-Walker is really good, and CJ McCollum can still score like crazy, and they have like 10 really capable, good system fit players. So I don't know if their ceiling is super high because their best player is like the 20th-ish best player in the league, but they don't have any bad players they're going to be giving minutes to, and that makes their floor pretty high too.
0: I'm going to put Charlotte as my pick on that team, right? That, like, all
1: you know,
0: of a sudden, like,
1: you know, they're Jake, not bad. If they had no injuries, they would be my answer too, because they're just, I think they're going to take like 63s a game this year, but their whole team's already hurt. Like, I watched them a little bit last night, and it's like no Kobe White, no Grant Williams, no Con Knipple, and no one other, I can't remember, one other.
2: Grayson Allen. Rotation.
1: Yes, thank you. Who's already hurt? It's like, they might already be the team that you just get the lost year out of. It was the Pacers last year. It was the Grizzlies year before. Like, sometimes it just happens, and it might be them this year, unfortunately. But they look good.
0: The team that everybody is anticipating is going to be really good, and you're like, I'll go with Lee Corso, not so fast, my friends. Let's wait and see.
1: Does it have to be an East team, or can it be any conference?
0: We can go either if you want.
1: Good question. I would have said Charlotte.
0: Philly?
1: No, I think Philly's going to be really good.
0: Okay,
1: I mean they're going to. I mean, they're unstoppable. Their offense is going to be unstoppable.
0: Detroit.
1: I mean, my Detroit hesitancy is not anything about. I just have never been a John Collins guy, and they are relying on him to now start at the four. But Jalen Duren played awesome last night after his contract stuff. You wondered how good he would look or if he worked out in the offseason, but that he looked good kind of swayed me. Something about the Cavs doesn't sit right with me.
0: Okay,
1: honestly, I think they're going to be my answer. Peyton Watson's good and they need athleticism badly on that team, but they are really light on shooting and they're once again trusting James Harden again. Maybe Evan Mobley will just be awesome, but something about that team just doesn't quite make sense for the way Kenny Atkinson likes to coach to me. And I think that they'll have some games where they just look like they don't know who each other are and aren't as good as people think.
0: Okay. Here's my last one.
2: That's Minnesota for me.
0: Yeah.
1: Yes. That's a good answer. That's a good answer.
0: Okay. Tony, in conclusion, the next. We know now Aliyah Boston, we heard the news earlier today, yeah. Aliyah Boston having knee surgery, but the next cycle of news involving the Indiana Fever will be what and when?
1: Well, the draft order, whatever the lottery's done, but this far in, usually you don't, if they haven't made a change to leadership by now, it'll be, you know, high-end roster stuff. So the next big thing will be, I think, can they move off of either of their big contracts for starters that were not performing at starter level by the end of the year? And that's Lexi Hall or Monique Billings. And I think if they had to move one of those contracts to get more cap space for either Kelsey Mitchell or an epic extension for Caitlin Clark or whatever it may be, it would be Billings. Moving that contract won't be easy, but I think that would be the next high level line item you'd see them kind of try to pursue. And that's not till like January. So it might be a while on that one.
0: Do you believe Sophie Cunningham will be re-signed?
1: There's cap reasons and she ended the season on the bench and obviously a lot of headlines for her not related to basketball this year that make me, my gut answer be no, I don't think so.
2: Tony, do you think they're going to have to give up something with Monique Billings in order for another team to take on that contract?
1: Yeah, it's tricky. She is overpaid, so that makes the gut answer yes. But the thing is, she was like, people thought it was a fine contract at the time because she was good for Golden State. She's been good for Atlanta before. She was decent for Dallas, right? She's played well in the league before. Lexi Hall's never played well for another team, which is why I think Billings' league-wide value might be a little higher. So I think it's possible that what they could do is, for example, trade her for a player making like $200,000 less that is also maybe a little overpaid, but that would be thought of as a fair value trade to just move some contracts around. But if they want to trade her for, to like get off the contract completely or get like positive value, yeah, I think they'd have to attach assets to do so.
0: Tony East, Circle City Spin, Locked On Pacers, Game Day Men's Health Guest Line. Tony, a pleasure as always. And before we know it, the season will be in full stride. Look forward to it. Appreciate the conversation as always. Tony East joining us on the program. I did a radio hit, as we call it, just like you hear here when we have people from out of market. I did one the other day in Kansas City, and the guy that was on right before me, I could, you know, it was one of those whip arounds like we do, the 2-minute drill type thing. And the guy before me was in D.C., and he guaranteed that the Washington Wizards will be in the Eastern Conference Finals. And I then spent my 2 minutes doing nothing but mocking the guy from Washington, D.C. that guaranteed the Wizards will be in the Eastern Conference Finals.
2: Are you serious?
0: Yeah.
2: Does that person need to be tested?
0: Here's the thing. I don't think it's outlandish, except for that you are putting your eggs in the basket of the health of Anthony Davis, and I just think that's too big a question mark.
2: I think next week, Jake, on Wednesday, we should do a power ranking segment, top five teams in the Eastern Conference.
0: It's tough, man. I like it, but that's tough.
2: Yeah, because that's when the Pacers play. I know we'll be a couple days into the season at that point, because I think the league starts on Monday. But I think it'd still be a pertinent and interesting debate, because there's a lot of really good teams in the Eastern Conference. You just heard, you know, Tony rattle off the Raptors, the Cavs, the Magic, the Hawks, the Pacers, I mean, there's a lot of really good teams.
0: The Colts and Titans coming up on Sunday. I don't know if we'd say really good teams in both regards, but for the Colts, we talk so much about one area that are we forgetting about the concern that's growing in another? I'll explain next.
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0: All right, you got the challenge down, right?
2: That's right.
0: These are songs that somehow mention NFL franchises or have a connection in some way, shape, or form. Right? Like, if you want to play the band Chicago, I guess I could get away with it, right? When looking at the Colts and Titans matchup on Sunday...
2: Jet Airliner, by the way. Steve Miller Band.
0: I always thought it was Big Old Jet Got a Light On. Every time Steve Miller Band plays, I'm compelled to say that if you went to high school in the era that I did, everyone went through a Steve Miller Band's greatest hits phase, and then Steve Miller Band was the concert that everyone went to every summer. It was the concert every summer out at Deer Creek, and I don't think any of us realized that we were listening to music that actually had been put out like nearly 20 years earlier, 15 years earlier, certainly. We all thought it was like current. Oh, man, this band's awesome, dude. They came out like in 88. No, Abracadabra was their last Hail Mary. But when we talk about the Colts, I think we have focused so much on that middle area defensively and the ineptitude of their linebackers and the desperation under which they are trying to patch that and piecemeal it and everything else. I mean, it's getting to the point where it's like, were you Lou Anarumo's mailman in 2009? Then come by and fill out an application. But I think that we understandably have focused so much on their defensive liabilities that we haven't gotten into enough talking about their offensive liability in that same area. The same area of the football field that other offenses are exploiting about Indianapolis seemingly are the areas that the Colts are having difficulty getting the football towards. And by that I mean, Jonathan Taylor is an elite player. That is not up for debate. And Tyler Warren is a good tight end. Now, is he a game-changing tight end? I don't know. And certainly, we all snickered, we all laughed when the Bears made Tyler Warren the second tight end selected in the draft when they went with Loveland over Warren. But one thing that I think now maybe we could look towards and realize about Tyler Warren is that the breakaway speed isn't there. Like, I'm not saying that he was billed that way, but I think many of us, certainly I'm guilty of this. When Tyler Warren was selected, I immediately started thinking about not like a Jack Doyle short yardage tight end, although that is there, but rather I started thinking about the Dallas Clark over the middle on a slant, quick catch, hook a left-hand turn, and gone. And that was such a fabulous part of the game of Dallas Clark and such an important part of that offense. Because that can do so much to just keep defenses honest. And both Taylor and Warren, I think, even though they started to get Warren going a little bit last week, I think both of them are being victimized, though, by not having just enough threat anywhere else on the offense for the Colts. Laquon Treadwell, to be honest, he's the one guy that if you look at and say, okay, since Alec Pierce went out, who's taken advantage of new opportunity? I'm not saying Treadwell's a game changer by any stretch of the imagination, but at least when thrown in there, he's been able to make a few plays. But outside of that, they're having to stick with their bread and butter or go back to what they know works. And unfortunately, that just makes them that much more predictable and easy to load up against. And I think that's only going to get tighter and tighter. I think defenses now, I mean, Aaron Rodgers looked at the Colts defense and said, okay, you got Sauce Gardner on the left side. Fine. I'll just throw over the middle at your linebackers that are still wearing name tags because nobody knows who they are all day long. And I think defensively, when teams go out, they do the same thing when looking at the Colts offense. Okay. I know you got guys that are going to try, to you're going to hand the ball off or you're going to try to get like a short slant to your tight end. I'll kind of let you have that and I'll just load everything else up because I don't have to worry about the guys that are wearing name tags that are going to try to get behind me. And you combine that with what I think is another area that we just haven't necessarily talked about at cocktail parties, and that is, and I probably erred in this. I probably missed the obvious. It was right before my very eyes, and I almost finally, the epiphany hit me. But that is, I've talked about Daniel Jones And Daniel Jones's mobility is unquestionably an area of strength for him and something that the Colts, you know, use and have used. And I don't mean necessarily design draws like you see for Josh Allen. I don't mean design draws like you see for Trevor Lawrence. I mean simply a guy that does have the ability to tuck and run when the pocket's collapsing or when there's a coverage sack coming. And I focused way too much, perhaps, on the fact that that wasn't there. And in doing so, what I overlooked was the reality of the fact that I think, as we talked about with Matt Taylor, he just doesn't have the Achilles there to be able to properly plant, get himself stable, and then execute what he needs to do by throw. And I don't know that he is even aware of that. You know, here's an example of what I mean. And it's embarrassingly absurd to compare anybody not playing in the NFL to the physical demands that takes place of being an NFL player. Okay? I'm aware of that. But yesterday, I ran, and I haven't run in a while. I've done elliptical. I've done other such things, but I have not run really since the mini with regularity. I do other workouts, walk a lot, not necessarily run. And when I was running yesterday, I was doing it for a while, and all of a sudden I started to feel it that my left ankle was super sore and it felt compromised. Like I was like, man, my ankle, like I must have like pulled something, or I mean, I'm just older, you know, whatever. But then when I got home, I had a pain in my right side, and I'm certain it's because I was, without even knowing it, as I was trying to run, my body knew that something in my left ankle was not at 100%. And so it was forcing me, without me even thinking about it, to maneuver in a way that then triggered something on the right side of my body. And I think for Daniel Jones, without even knowing it, even though his Achilles, and I give him all the credit in the world and his doctors and everything else for getting back out there after last year suffering a torn Achilles and still making it to camp, is remarkable and admirable. And while it is repaired and it is healed, and one would hope and assume that it's going to strengthen, the one thing that I think we can visually see is that without even knowing it, he is becoming compensatory by his body making sure that he's not putting too much pressure on that area of his body. And thus, when he is trying to plant to throw, he's not getting stable all the way down. And it's essentially throwing off his balance, for lack of a better phrase, and that's causing him to over or under throw. He is not rooting himself properly. And then you take away the fact, and I know he's had the occasional run, but it's not a part of the arsenal now that is there for him on a play-to-play basis. And you can see it, and I think defenses can see it. And so they've now said, okay, he's not going to hurt us in the vast majority of passes he's making, and he's not going to hurt us in the vast majority of runs he's going to try to do because they can't design them. So it just limits them, and they still were able to move the ball in Pittsburgh, but in the red zone in particular, when you get to that area where you've got to get into soft area, when you get into the red zone, you're not going long ball, you're going intermediary. And that area, it's too easy to take away from them, and that's why Spencer Schrader is their most valuable player, and other teams are scoring touchdowns in the red zone, and the Colts are having to become reliant on field goals. They have literally been limited in what they can do.
2: Well, Jake, the other thing I want to add is that, you know, no matter what coach you ask or talk to, Shane Steichen or any offensive mind, they'll say the number one thing in the red zone is you have to be able to run the football. Colts can't run the football right now.
0: Right, because for that reason, you just load it up, right?
2: Yeah.
0: Have at.
2: Yep.
0: I do kind of like Seth McGowan, though. And I like the contrast he can do. But for both of them, though, it's nothing against those guys. And their line has probably regressed a little bit as well. But again, it's because their line, instead of going just straight up man, they're taking all kinds of heat because stack it in, bring it in, right? You didn't watch the Major League Baseball game last night, Eddie?
2: I watched the bottom of the eighth and the ninth.
0: Are the Brewers doing Astros stuff?
2: I don't think so.
0: I saw somebody like, all these Dodger fans are claiming they're cheating.
2: Well, of course the Dodger fans are claiming that, Jake. The highest payroll team ever.
0: I mean, the Brewers just look disciplined, man. And that's weird to say about baseball, but it is amazing how they shift in the outfield and they're exactly where they need to be when somebody hits. I mean, on the base pass, to your point, they can small ball it and then they can hit home. I mean, They got pretty good pitching. They went last night, though. I've never understood. I mean, this is back in
17: my day, Christian Matheson threw.
0: But I thought they went to the pen too early last night, and Uribe got kind of rocked.
2: Oh, Milwaukee?
0: Yeah. If you've got a starter that's shutting it down, why say, like, okay, that's it, six innings, you're done? No, man.
2: Well, I mean, I think the plan with Gasser last night wasn't even to go five. Like, the plan was to go four.
0: I know. And
2: he was wheeling to dealing. So I was like, all right.
0: That's what I'm saying, though. Why not just ride that? Just, you know, kind of like the manager in Major League, stick with the heater. Go with the guy throwing the heater, man. But I got a pair of Brewers socks. Do I need to wear my Brewers socks tomorrow? When I went to a Brewers game, I always buy socks. I go to the gift shop of these places, I buy socks. Do I need
2: that
0: to wear
2: my... That might be bad luck for the Brewers, Jake.
0: You think so?
2: Well, you were supporting the Blue Jays last year, and look how that turned out.
0: Yeah, and then the White Sox, too. Mm-hmm. But these aren't White Sox, they're Brewers socks.
2: Well, you wore a White Sox shirt, did you not?
0: I did.
2: Mm. Do you own any Cleveland stuff?
0: No, but do you know a lot's been made about this? That if the Brewers and Guardians get to the World Series, that's the Edmund Fitzgerald World Series. And I think if that's the case, they need to just delay a Game 7 until November 10th. 2% of you got that reference. Two. But if you did, you're thinking to yourself, that's good. Isn't that right?
2: I'm in the 98%.
0: Nick Gardner, I don't know which side he's on, but he's going to join us in 45.
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0: Now, are we punting already here? So I gave Eddie the challenge, and I probably should have thought this through better earlier, and maybe we should have had a little pre-show meeting. So that's on me, where I said, oh, you played John Parr, the St. Elmo's Fire theme.
2: Mm-hmm.
0: I think it's called... It's hard to do with the song playing in my head, the name of the song. I can't remember the name of the song. But
2: St. Elmo's Fire.
0: Is that the name of the song?
2: Yeah.
0: But it has, in parentheses, it's got like an alternate title to the song. But he references Eagles. And I said, oh, we could do each song bouncing back.
2: Man in Motion.
0: Back. Man in Motion, thank you. We could do a song that relates to an NFL team in some way, that tips a little hint about an NFL team. And of course, I thought to myself, this will be really fun. And I didn't think about the fact that, well, there's only like two of them. But, so I gave you that challenge, but then you come up with the song, and I don't know if you know this or not, but from, and this was this was done, the people know about like the Smithsonian. There's different think tanks and organizations that do things, right? The Hubert Society. The Hubert Society is a small, lesser known group. It's out of Oslo, Norway. And the Hubert Society is in Hubert. You would think that the guy's name's Hubert. It's not. That's an acronym for the people that are involved in the Hubert Society. But the Hubert Society of Oslo, Norway did a very expansive study in 2016. And in 2016, they came up with a number of things that seemingly had no expiration date. And the Hubert Society, I mean, Twinkies are a good example, right? Spam. Not the kind in your email inbox. I mean, the food, spam. No expiration date on that. Bottled water lasts forever, right? And the Hubert Society, in their study that came out, and it was a fairly groundbreaking study.
2: Where are you going with this, Jake?
0: The Hubert Society, when they came out with their study, determined that one of the things that had no expiration date, seemingly, was the playlist for the Indianapolis Colts at their home games. Because they determined that that song, and then along with, like, I think, Taking Care of Business, even though the rest of society had dispatched of them 20 years earlier, they weren't letting that go away, and they were just going to keep banging that drum, baby, all day. I mean, that song is perfectly fitting for the Colts playlist. You went to a Colts game forever there, and the Hubert Society noticed it. I mean, like, it was an internationally known thing that they had the worst playlist in the RCA Dome and then, like, the first several years of Lucas.
2: That song is not connected to the Colts.
0: Bang on the drum all day?
2: Correct.
0: I think anybody that hears that here immediately has PTSD for celebrating a Kerry Blanchard field goal that cut the lead to 14-3, but that's okay.
2: The Green Bay Packers, they are the first team that played that song. And that is the song that they play after touchdowns, specifically.
0: Still to this day. What year did they start doing that?
2: I'll look it up, but I know they still play it.
0: Okay. So that's what's done during the Lambeau Leap. Because at the RCA Dome, people actually, when they would play that, there was definitely people that wanted to leap, but not into the stands.
2: The song is played in Lambeau Field after the Green Bay Packers scored a touchdown, a tradition that officially started in 1995.
0: Well, they were 10 years late.
2: The song has become an iconic part of the Packers fan experience and is an unofficial Wisconsin celebratory anthem.
0: No, Jump Around is the celebratory anthem for Wisconsin. That's what they play at the Badgers.
2: Well, yes.
0: That's Wisconsin. Well, 98% of people that are at Packers games are Badger fans. I can assure you of that.
2: It was similarly used by the Cincinnati Bengals in the early 2000s, brought back in 2017, as well as the Indianapolis Colts until the song was replaced by the Black Keys' Gold on the Ceiling.
0: Okay, the Bengals have their own fight song with the flatulent Bengal. You know that, right?
2: Cincinnati.
0: No, they have the one, Cincinnati Bengals, mean and angry, and they have the flatulent Bengal, right?
2: Yes.
0: He went out for some Hormel or something.
2: Bengals, put some plates up on the board and cheer for Cincinnati.
0: Those are two different songs, right?
2: No, that's the same one.
0: Are you sure?
2: Yeah.
0: That's the one with the Bengal that has the odd noise to him? Are you sure that's the same song?
2: Uh-huh.
0: Eddie's a Cincinnati expert. I forgot you are a Reds fan. Plenty of football to talk about, including another team from Ohio, not named the Bengals. Ohio State, Indiana. Huge, huge, huge forecast of games in, obviously, the upcoming college football schedule. And we'll get into that. Is Nick Gardner next or at 12:30, Eddie?
2: 12:30. Yes, that's right.
0: Okay. Nick Gardner going to join us bottom of the hour. But when we come back, the slate of games that begin tomorrow night at Ross Aid and why there might be good news for you Indiana fans. We'll explain.
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0: So now you're just playing anthems from stadiums, and you're sticking with the Bengals because you've been to Bengals games. Is that right?
2: Well, you said songs that are affiliated with the NFL teams. Yes. There's not really a song out there for the San Francisco 49ers.
0: If you're going to San Francisco, be sure to wear some flowers in your... Did you not see Forrest Gump?
2: I have, but you were... I thought you were going for, like, Eagles, Browns, Ravens, Bengals, Steelers, Jaguars.
0: Well, I mean, no different than just playing something that's being played in a stadium somewhere, right?
2: Right, and then you said it could be affiliated with the song, or with the team.
0: The city. You could have played Chicago, the band.
2: Right? Yeah. I could do a lot of things.
0: You could have just played Lynyrd Skynyrd because they're from Jacksonville, right?
2: Right.
0: Well, for that matter, okay, there's a perfect example.
2: I could do Back Home Again in Indiana.
0: You could have played the song, what lyric is it where they say, when Lynyrd Skynyrd's picking down in Jacksonville? See, boom, you could have played that in Jacksonville. There you go. Again, we should have had a meeting about this. I should have called you last night. We could have gone over these things and had a little bit of preparation about it. Preparation is what plenty of teams in college football are needing right now to get set for what is a huge slate of games. And it begins tomorrow night with Purdue and Washington. But before we get into that, let me simply say good afternoon to you. It is Query & Company here on 93.5 and 107.5 The Fan. And again, a thank you to all of you that came out yesterday, Jeff and Dave and Marsha and Jalik and Matthew, all that came out to Rally House yesterday, had a great time. And if you are in the area of Southport Road, Southport Commons, be sure to go down to Rally House, say hello to Quinn, and let him know that we appreciate being out there yesterday, because I did enjoy seeing everybody. It's not often that we get out. We will do a couple of more shows from Rally Houses, and I appreciated that yesterday. Before we get into the slate of college football games, Eddie, if you could please, the Gandalf Financial Services breaking news sounder. Yes, sir.
2: This is just coming out, Jake, that former Warren Central wideout, standout, former Purdue Boilermaker David Bell, who retired during the offseason, has officially filed a lawsuit seeking more than $300 million in damages against Jefferson Health System and 14 other defendants, alleging that an unnecessary surgery nearly killed him and ended his NFL career. According to the lawsuit, Bell was misled into undergoing core muscle repair surgery based on a misrepresented MRI findings. The procedure allegedly caused a severe injury to his femoral artery, requiring emergency life-saving treatment.
0: Femoral artery, okay. I mean, that's, if I'm not mistaken, Eddie,
2: Bell's attorneys allege the defendants participated in a financial scheme that prioritized money over his health.
0: If I'm not mistaken, and I'm not a doctor, I know that's stunning. I believe the femoral artery is the key artery that goes down through one's like thigh area, right? And so
2: that is correct.
0: I'm assuming what that means is that it's
2: the major blood vessel in the upper thigh groin area.
0: Right. So I'm assuming what that means is, I mean, that was cut during the surgery and not just put his life in jeopardy, but according to the allegation or the lawsuit, the allegation would be that monetary amount would be, had he been able to continue as an NFL player, that is presumably what he may have accumulated in his lifetime as a player. So, interesting news. He was an unbelievable player at Warren Central. I remember in the state title game of his senior year, I was doing the sidelines for IHSAA television, and he had an ankle injury that compromised him for the state finals. And that was the big question mark. Is he playing? Is he not playing? Is he playing? Is he not playing? And he ended up playing basically as a decoy in the state title game, but he was an amazing player, and he was great at Purdue. I thought he was the best receiver in his class, at least in terms of as a college player. And then going into the NFL and being drafted by the Cleveland Browns, and presumably really nice young man as well. David Bell also hit the shot that ended the high school career of Romeo Langford. The length of the floor as Romeo Langford was busy adjusting his wristbands running up the floor with his season on the line. Purdue and Washington tomorrow night at Ross Aid. And I know that it sounds crazy that sitting here at noon on a day when the Colts and Titans are getting ready to play on Sunday, and with everything else going on, and the Pacers getting set to play in a preseason game on Friday, and you know everything that is on the docket, just Purdue football, really. But I think this is a really fascinating matchup because Purdue offensively has really turned up the wick here. I think Ryan Brown is playing at a very high level. He clearly has a confidence about him. And EG Boy just gives them such a threat out of the backfield. And that probably is opening things up for Purdue's passing game as well. Now, defensively, they still have to, and I thought they were much better defensively.

0: Again, a lot of expectation about Washington going into the season, but they also probably are under where we thought they'd be. But I do think that that would be a game that gives it then a credibility for Purdue where you go, okay, they have indeed turned the corner. And I do think, I mean, clearly they've turned the corner from where they were a year ago. But if they can get this one, then all of a sudden, not only is Purdue, are you saying, okay, they've won three straight here, but also don't look now, but the discussion is there about bowl eligibility, which we can snicker at that all day long, especially considering the two teams that we're about to talk about in the state. But from where they were and that program, and once, you know, when Jeff Brohm left, I mean, they had put, and I went up there and saw the facilities and the practice facilities and all of it. And I mean, Purdue had pretty elite level stuff like 10 years ago, but then Jeff Brohm leaves and it just seemed like with that, you know, your recruit and leaves is the wrong way of saying it. He went home. I get it. But it just left the cupboard bare. And in the arms race of college football, what was basically a state-of-the-art brand-new facility became a run-of-the-mill one fairly quickly. And it is a nice facility, but everybody now has nice facilities. I mean, I'm a Clemson fan, and I can tell you that 8 years ago, it was all the cat's meow that Clemson had a workout facility with a slide in it, and everybody thought it was the greatest thing ever, and that was a big deal. And now it's just like, I mean, look at Clemson. Scratching and clawing for a bid to the Music City Bowl. Let's go, right? It's just a different era. But, and for that reason, I think it may be, there are a lot of people that would say to you, because of what Indiana did, that we are living in a world where a turnaround, it is almost facilitated towards being able to turn things around quickly because basically of college free agency. But you could also argue that it actually makes it more difficult. Because if you are behind the eight ball of your NIL budget and knowing how to handle those things, then you're behind the 16 ball, not just the 18 ball or the eight ball. And Purdue, I think, was in that spot. They don't have a huge NIL budget. They don't have big portal collectives. But nonetheless, I think Barry Odom has done a really nice job of instilling there. And I don't know Barry Odom at all, other than he's been on the show twice now. And Eddie, if they win, we've got to have him Monday, right?
1: That's right. He said he would keep doing it.
0: If they win, he's got to come back on. We got him bound to it now.
1: Yeah, I'm intrigued, Jake, just from the mental aspects of this game. Like, obviously the Boilers are coming off two big wins, and Tom Dienhart, when he joined the show last week, he was fascinated to see which team had more of a letdown performance between Minnesota and Purdue, because like you mentioned, Minnesota coming off the big win against Michigan, like how much did that affect them emotionally? Like, we've seen that with Ole Miss. They have the emotional win against LSU, and then they get absolutely boat raced down in Florida against the Gators. Are the Boilers going to be able to, you know, come prepared and ready to face a Washington team that is hungry for a win? They've lost three straight now. The quarterback, Damon Williams, I believe, is not going to go for the Huskies. So it makes life a little bit easier for Purdue, but you still can't have that mindset going into the game.
0: By the way, I kind of like Washington. You know, I like the Oregon state? Duck a lot. Well, the state, I mean, Washington.
1: Love the state.
0: The Pacific Northwest is gorgeous. But I just think Washington football, I've always thought they're kind of cool. Huskies are cool dogs. Purple and gold is a cool color combo. They got cool helmets. They got a beautiful stadium. They've always been a good program. I think it's cool that Washington is in the Big Ten. It's weird, but it's cool that they're in the Big Ten. But obviously, the class of the Big Ten is Indiana and Ohio State. And if you look at Ohio State, maybe reputation in both cases here continues to precede both programs. Because Indiana has won 22 straight games. In the college football playoff era, it's the second longest streak in the Big Ten, only behind Ohio State, who's at 23. So they can match Ohio State if they beat them this weekend. And it still feels surreal to say that. But in the words of the great Brian Jacobson, it's surreal, but it's real.

0: And it is. And when you look at this Indiana group and you compare it to a year ago, which is unfair but expected when you are the defending national champion and you have yet to be unseated in terms of your wins and losses. And now it's like, ho-hum, it's like, yeah, Indiana's 6-0. Okay, they're bowl eligible. Ditto sent me a text, I'll celebrate. Indiana's bowl eligible, baby. I don't take it for granted, he said. I get it. But now it's like, well, no, I mean, they were 16. Can we do 17-0? Can we up at a game? Because that's just the natural chase that you do. But for Indiana, it's still somewhat hard to fathom that they would be, you know, a favorite, for example, if they're taking on Ohio State at home. And Ohio State, if you're an Indiana fan, you just are automatically, it's ingrained in you of like, no, this is a huge hill to climb. But Ohio State has, I think, certainly two things, maybe three, going against it. The first being they are on the defensive side of the football, on the defensive line, they are banged up. And they have not been able to really pressure opposing quarterbacks. The second thing that hurts Ohio State is their offensive line play has been inconsistent. Now, they have a really good player coming back in that regard, off injury. But they have allowed pressure on Julian Sand, which is the only way to corral their biggest weapon, which is Jeremiah Smith. And the third thing that I think hurts Ohio State is Ryan Day. Ryan Day is clearly a good football coach. I'm not a moron. I know that much. You don't win a national championship and win some of the games that Ohio State has won and be as nationally elite as they have been under his tenure without being a good football coach. But there are times where, and I think in today's world, as I just talked about with NIL and Portal and all of that, a big part of being a football coach today is being a CEO as much as it is a coach. Indiana is in a really good situation because I think Kurt Cignetti is really good as both CEO and X's and O's coach. Dabo Swinney was really good, I think, as, for example, he was a really good CEO, but not necessarily the best at X's and O's. He had coordinators that could do that. And then once, as a CEO, he made the decision to not get involved in Portal, that he erred in an executive decision, and they're paying for it. Indiana was kind of ahead of the curve on understanding and marrying the two things between the CEO aspect of the business now of getting players, and then the X's and O's aspect of then telling those players where to be at the right spot. And Kurt Cignetti is perfect at both of those things. It goes without saying they went out and they got the best quarterback in the portal for what they want to do. Ryan Day, I think, can absolutely accumulate and build and recruit the talent like nobody's business. And he is a solid coach. But I don't know that he is the X's and O's preparatory coach of a Cignetti, but more so, I think in-game adjustment-wise, he lacks. And if I was an Ohio State fan, I would be frustrated by the bland play calling that they get into. And some of that's O coordinator, I get it. But it seems like just in love with the jet sweep and doing things a little bit more conservative, but when you have, I think, the most dangerous offensive weapon in college football of the last 5 to 10 years. I'm not saying that means that Jeremiah Smith is going to become Randy Moss as a pro. He may be Roy Williams. He may be Mike Williams. He might be a guy that looks unbelievable. Charles Roger, or what was the kid's name that played at Michigan State and then the Lions? Was it Charles Rogers? I know Rogers was a Heisman, or Charles White was a Heisman. I think it was Charles Rogers. Either way. Guys like that are just dominant college players, and then they get to the pros, and then you start to measure what they did in college based on what they didn't do in the pros. And you're like, I don't know. Listen, as a college football player, Jeremiah Smith is unbelievable. Better than Marvin Harrison Jr. was. And I don't know why they don't rely on that even more than they do. And they're throwing to him a fair amount, don't get me wrong, but he's unstoppable. And the one thing that I think holds back Ohio State is they seemingly get away from that a little bit. But I do think that Indiana offensively, that Hoover might be able to kind of get in rhythm a little bit, because I think Indiana's going to be able to protect him. I do. And Nick Marsh now has emerged. You saw what happened with that. Again, portal, CEO, get the guy, and then from an X's and O's standpoint, figure out how to put him in the right spot and coach him to the right thing. What did Kurt Cignetti do? He targeted that this is a guy that we want and that we need. He did the background check to find out what buttons you've got to push to get the most out of him. He brings him to Indiana from Michigan State. He early on takes exception to Nick Marsh's approach. He addresses it. He corrects it. And Nick Marsh, for the first couple of games he's playing in an Indiana uniform, is doing the auxiliary stuff to help his team win. And then he's needed in Lincoln, and he arrives, and boom, now he's there. And you mix that with he and Becker, and then the running backs they have, and Indiana has a very balanced offense. I think Ohio State has more talent at the top, and thus that's what you hone towards. But the balance of Indiana has to be discussed and commended. Which takes me to the other topic about the Big Ten in general. Eddie, I was thinking about this yesterday. When I hit you with this question, you're going to stop. It's going to sound like an obvious, and then you're going to stop and go, wait a minute. Would you agree that Indiana and Ohio State are the top two teams in the Big Ten?
1: That's a good question.
0: It's indisputable right now in college football.
1: I don't think it is.
0: Who do you put up there with them?
1: I think after watching UCLA on the road against Oregon.
0: Okay.
1: I would put UCLA in the discussion.
0: Okay. So in that case, so IU, Ohio State, and then we'll put UCLA right behind it. Okay. Mm-hmm. Now, but here's the question. Who do you have 4 through 7? For a league that we tout as being, I mean, there always is that argument about Big Ten versus SEC, and the Big Ten's now won 3 straight titles and whatever else. But in terms of the depth of the league,
1: mm-hmm.
0: who do you have 4 through 7? Who are the definitive, these are really good teams that can go anywhere, and if you put them right now, if the Big Ten right now was asked, we're going to do a Big Ten SEC challenge, and you got to pick 6 teams out of the Big Ten to represent the Big Ten and go play in the SEC. You mentioned 3 there. Who are the other 3?
1: USC would be 1. Bless you. Iowa. Boy.
0: Yeah. And USC, I think we're going a little bit off reputation there, right? I mean, USC has grossly underachieved. USC has a coach that literally, and I don't know if you know this or not, but I mentioned it earlier this morning. If you look at a map of Oklahoma, the panhandle of Oklahoma, that's actually owned by the USC Board of Regents because they bought it in order to get Lincoln Riley to come from Oklahoma. They pay, I mean, what, they give him $100 million, and they also bought his house and like everything and his country club memberships and airplanes and the whole deal. And so maybe we're judging USC based on where they should be, but even if you put USC there, okay, and then I don't disagree on Iowa, is Northwestern the 3rd? Nebraska? Who else? Who am I missing? I think it's probably Northwestern, right?
1: I would still put USC. Iowa?
0: Well, I'm saying, again, follow me here. You got to pick 6 teams. You got IU, Ohio State, UCLA. You said those are givens, right?
1: Yes.
0: And then I said, if you go with USC and Iowa, then who is your 3rd?
1: Northwestern.
0: You think it is Northwestern?
1: Mm-hmm.
0: I think there's a lot of interchange, like, I say 3. 3 through 7, there's...
1: I would still put Oregon in the mix when Dante Moore's back.
0: Okay. I mean, I'm not going to disagree with you totally, but...
1: Yeah.
0: But Oregon seems to be kind of stuck in the mud here, right? I think it's obviously a good league, but I don't know that it's as deep with elite as we think. And somewhat for that reason, it's why it makes, it is a big game for Ohio State, because Ohio State if they have two losses, Ohio State cannot afford a third because I think the league isn't necessarily in the depth of elite carrying its weight towards the outside Big Ten area, which are always looking to critique it anyway, being bought in on how impressive a strong finish in that league is going to be versus, say, that SEC bias. And that SEC bias absolutely exists. It absolutely exists. I had a great time on Sunday at Hinkle for the exhibition between Butler and, as well, Indiana. Butler, by the way, again on Sunday, they're taking on Indiana State. You can hear that on our sister station, Fuego. Nick Gardner will be on the call for that. What did we learn about the Dogs in an exhibition, admittedly, with Indiana? And what is the expectation coming into Sunday? Nick will join us and do it next.
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1: You think that John Denver was Rocky Mountain High most of his later years?
2: I would hope so.
1: You know, that fella, John Denver, you know where he's from?
2: Where's he from?
1: Well, you know, everybody would think West Virginia because he says almost heaven, West Virginia. And then he has the song Country Roads. He's actually from New Mexico.
2: Really?
1: Yeah. I guess if you're from New Mexico, you just pick other places to claim you're from. Is that right? I like New Mexico. My 50th state, when I went to all 50 states, I've been all 50 states, New Mexico, my 50th. The land of enchantment, by the way.
2: Land of enchantment, really?
1: Yes. Butler was at home against Indiana in an exhibition game that, quite frankly, felt like a regular season game. It was an awesome environment, and I thought it was a really good game for, and I hate this to say this because it sounds like I'm dissing Butler. I'm not trying to do that. For a half and then about 5 minutes, it was really good, and it was kind of one of those things where you looked up and you're like, wait a minute, like when? How did this become a 25-point game? And it wasn't like some onslaught, I didn't feel, but Nick Gardner might have different thoughts on that. Of course, Nick, the analyst for the Butler Bulldogs on their radio network, you can hear them coming up with Indiana State on Fuego at 6 o'clock on Sunday. So, Nick, let's begin with that. First half in particular, I mean, it was an awesome environment, and I thought it was a good showing from both. But what was it that allowed Indiana to pull away in that game in the second half?
3: Yeah, I think a couple things, Jake. Thanks again for having me. I would concur. I just love what college basketball is doing with these exhibition games now. You know, and it's no knock on some of the schools that you used to play, but Butler and IU didn't get much out of a scrimmage against Franklin or, another school. So both competitively and then for fans and for supporters, like, exhibition or not, it was pretty cool to see the Hoosiers in Hinkle Fieldhouse. I would say two things, Jake, that really stuck out. And I agree with you. It was kind of a slow burn to get to that point where it was in the second half. But really, when you look at the numbers, rebounding and then shot making, Butler struggled. I thought early Butler missed some shots that normally they're going to connect with. And then they were kind of playing uphill that whole way, made a run at the end of that first half, and then just couldn't make enough shots. And frankly, I think the size of that front line of the Hoosiers and then Marcus Burton. Like when Marcus Burton was in there, if you looked even within the numbers more, a lot of the runs coincided when Marcus Burton went to the bench for the Hoosiers. And the Dogs were able to make some runs. But I think, I said this on air, and I saw some publications that had that transfer class for Darren DeVries is the sixth best, I think, in the country. And if that's the sixth best transfer class, boy, I don't want to see the other five, because those dudes could go when you look at that front line and Marcus Burton and all the pieces they've added. So good to get kind of the Dogs' feet with and get that first one under their belt, but certainly a lot to learn coming out of it.
1: I thought, Nick, one of the things I talked about with Indiana was the fact that with Indiana's bigs, and they have three different bigs they can use, but they all kind of bring a different style. So I think there's versatility of big for Indiana, if that makes sense. But I was curious in watching it, and I was watching Drayton Jones in the way that he, and he is not going to be the only big that has difficulty with the size of Indiana. But did that game forecast for Butler potential problems that you and I have talked about in the Big East with the kind of players they're going to have to face?
3: Yeah, I think yes, right? It's alarming. You can beat 53-33 on the glass. Like, that can't happen. I don't care how well you shoot it. I don't care what you do in other areas of the game. It's going to be really hard to overcome that against Indiana, against, Bellarmine on November 2nd, against anybody. So, now, with that being said, I think IU's going to get a lot of people on the glass this year just because of that size and height. But, yes, no, make no bones about it. You've got to rebound the basketball and control the interior. And, look, you look at the Big East. The Big East has kind of gone back to, and it's kind of cyclical, right, where sometimes, boy, there were a few years there where you didn't want to have a big seven-footer out there because it slowed you down too much or you couldn't match up. Now, kind of the traditional big front line is more in vogue now than it has been in years past, maybe. And so you may not see that size of a line, but the Big East certainly has those bigs. So I think, you know, Drayton Jones, Kevin Nzia, Trayson Anderson, those guys, they've got to get better. I also thought, Jake, there were a couple times where it wasn't necessarily positioning. It was like, you got to grab the basketball. The ball was pinging around a few times, especially early in that first half. And you've got to secure that basketball. But certainly at halftime, Coach Knorr had made a point. Look, it's not enough to just wait for them to come to you and box out. There were a couple of times where Sherelle, he had like a full steam ahead run. And so did Sam Alexis, where if he's running from 18 feet, if you're not out there checking him by the foul line and he has a full head of steam, you're not going to be able to keep those guys off the glass. So certainly it's an area that I would assure you that Ronald Noren and his staff are focusing on as they get ready for this Sunday's exhibition game.
1: Nick, in terms of an exhibition itself and Ronald Noren, and it was cool. You know, Brad Stevens was there, and even though it was an exhibition, it felt like a regular season game, right? Yeah. But from your discussion with Coach Norwood beforehand or even after, and I don't know with Darren DeVries in the Indiana side how this ranks either, how much of lineup and game plan of that game was about trying to win that exhibition, and how much of it was, look, we're just working on different combinations. We're just trying to see what works, what doesn't, and therefore we can't get overly caught up in what the final score was?
3: I would say that, like, the whole point was not getting caught up in the final score. And I think, frankly, like, think about Ron Nord, right? I thought it was impressive that he understood that was the vision going in and didn't lose sight of that in the midst of the battle, if you will. I think a lot of times a young coach may have gotten caught up in the fact that, hey, IU is in our building. It's my first game at my alma mater coaching. Man, I got to figure out how to win this game, you know? Be damned with, you know, the big picture and the 30,000-foot view. And I think, like, some young coaches might have gotten caught up in that. Ron didn't, not only in his rotations, but I just thought his kind of demeanor over there. He didn't ride the roller coaster of the volatility up and down with each passing play and things like that. So I thought he showed some maturity. But absolutely, you look at it, like, you know, midway through that second half when it kind of started to get open, Ron went to the bench. He stuck to kind of the script that they had going into it to get some depth. And look, that's not easy to do when the score's getting away from you. So I thought he showed some maturity, and so did the staff, to be able to stick to that plan, because I think it would have been easy to get lost in the atmosphere and the fact that it did feel like a regular season game and say, hey, let's go try and win this thing, or we got to get back in this thing better. And then you play some guys more than you wanted. So I was impressed that he was kind of able to stick to that script and understand the big picture.
1: I think they have two guys, you know, Ellerby and Jackson would be the two that jump out to me as they can create their own look kind of guys, right? Do they have enough of those?
3: To be determined, I do. I think so. I think one thing, like, Jalen Jackson is so good at what he did last year. He's able to get inside the defense and get 2 feet in the paint, Jake. And when you get a threat like that who can pass, shoot, set up teammates, and you get him inside the paint, defenses have to pay attention to him, and inevitably there's going to be opportunities for other players on the court. I think there's some guys that, I think Klafke is a guy who didn't shoot it well. He let him in rebounding, let him in assists. He's another guy who's just kind of a playmaker, not necessarily a shooter. He can shoot it, and we need him to be a shooter, but he's a guy who can go score the ball and impact the game in other ways if he's not making shots. I think he showed that. I think the other guy that I expect to see more and more out of is Asim Dulovich. He was really quiet on Sunday, still trying to get, you know, used to the role and kind of the first game at Hinkle. So I would expect a much different version of him coming up. And so, long-winded way of saying, yes, I think they do have enough playmakers. We just didn't see them all on this past Sunday.
1: Nick, do you think – Nick Gardner's my guest, Game Day Men's Health guest line. Do you think, Nick, that Ronald Norwood approaches this as saying, I'm going to recruit to and scheme towards competing in the Big East? Or, because he's a Butler guy, does Ronald Norwood say – I'm going to stick with what it is that Butler has done in terms of maybe slowing things down, being defensive minded, and force the rest of the league to eventually have to play to us? Which of the two ways do you think Norwood attacks this assignment?
3: I think you got to order it. Look, you've got to win your league. I think most coaches look at it as, hey, who is the cream of the crop in our league? And how do we match up with those guys and take them down? And I think, frankly, that's, you know, I mentioned it earlier. when you go back to UConn, like the Donovan Clingins, right? They had big guys in there. That was when everybody didn't have a 7'2" guy who just played with his back to the basket and clogged things up. Well, now you saw the league morph and say, hey, we got to go get some big guys to match up with this UConn team. And now you saw that come back. So I think you kind of prioritize it that way. But to be honest, Jake, in today's day and age in college basketball, if you want to be successful, you have to do both, right? You have to be able to do all of that stuff if you're going to be a program competing in the Big East or the Big Ten or another one of these big time conferences. And it's challenging. It's really hard. Nobody has all the answers, but the name of the game, you got to be able to do it all, quite frankly.
1: Nick, lastly, and this is here's a task for you, an assignment till we talk again, okay? I know you're like in the big time financial world or one of those, you know, things when you're not talking basketball on the radio. A little part of me dies every time I drive past the Bulldog and it's still closed. I love the Bulldog. I love everything about it. I loved hanging out in there, and I loved that it was kind of a Butler joint and, you know, the logo and everything else. Can you and I put together some scratch and try to reopen the Bulldog?
3: I'm up for it, man. We may need to go get some other heavy hitters, but yeah. You know, being as our connections with the Cradle of Greatness, I think it's just a few phone calls away.
1: That's
3: but
1: right. Yeah,
3: I live right by there too, Jake. It pains me to drive by there all the time and not see it. And I haven't heard much. You know, sometimes you hear some things, some whispers about what's going on, and it's been awful quiet about what's going on over there on 54th.
1: Absolutely pains me. We'll see. I got like 8-10 bucks I can throw in, and we'll just go from there.
2: Just right? Start selling off the Mark Minter sweater vest, and there you go.
3: Well, if nothing else, I can assure you, look, if it helps, I will offer to be sitting on one of those bar stools once or twice a week, if that'll entice somebody to purchase it, you know?
1: Oh, yeah. Yeah, I'm with you there. And they have PBR on draft, too. You got to love that. All right, Nick, appreciate it. Again, Butler and Indiana State coming up on Fuego, 6 o'clock on Sunday with the Sycamores. Have a good call, all right?
3: Thanks, Jake. Appreciate you.
1: All right, Nick Gardner joining us on the program. All right, we come back. It is the crossover brought to you by the good guys at Love Heating and Air, love-hvac.com, 317-353-2141. We will check in with JMV and find out what he's got cooking. I have a feeling I know what it is because it's going to be on remote. As a matter of fact, he's going to be at the Ale down in Greenwood, and we'll find out exactly what he and Brent are going to be up to next.
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14: Forward to seeing you at our Franciscan Movember 2026 event. Coming up on November 8th, you can watch the Colts and Cowboys with us noon until 2. 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Well, I'll tell you. 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From noon until 2, myself, Kevin will be there, Hammer and Nigel, Sean Copeland, JMV, and it's health screenings from our friends at Franciscan for you guys. 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
14: Proud of yourself on that one, huh? Solid work. Eddie playing songs that somehow relate to NFL teams. I'd say you batted 80% on that assignment, which, considering it was an off-the-cuff with zero prep assignment, not bad.
17: Thank you.
14: Well, you're welcome. Matt Taylor, Tony East, thanks to them as well. Nick Gardner, also for joining today. Football Friday tomorrow will be a big one. A couple of big games that we've talked about today, and then Dave Revson going to join us from the Big Ten Network. Kyle Nedrup will let us know what's going on in the world of high school football, so we got plenty to get to tomorrow. But plenty of games to discuss over the course of today, and I know that will be a primary source of conversation with John, as it is each and every Thursday, along with Brent. For his program coming up 3 o'clock today, John, you guys are going to be locked in and ready to go, right?
18: At the Allen Forum in Greenwood. By the way, I would rather talk about these songs related to NFL teams.
14: You like that?
18: I like that.
14: Yeah.
18: Yeah. How about when the Dolphins Cry by Live for the Dolphins?
14: Or the Dolphins Made Me Cry from Hootie and the Blowfish. Another one, right?
18: That's, yeah, there's another one. Something from Paul Revere and the Raiders. For the Patriots, right?
14: There
18: Jets
14: you go.
18: By McCartney and Wings.
14: We played Jet Airliner, yep, for the Jets.
18: Yeah. They might be Giants.
14: Oh, that's a good the one. They might
18: there
14: be Giants. Boy, they might
18: buddy.
14: Be Giants. Yeah.
18: Yeah. White Lion. For
14: I
18: the
14: said
18: Lions.
14: White Lion.
18: Wait.
14: That was one of my mentions.
18: I like that.
14: And he played three songs in a row from Bengals games. He played Welcome to the Jungle because he said that was for the Bengals. Then he played Bang on the Drum all day and said that was for the Packers. I'm like, come on.
18: He's going to play, I believe the love is the answer.
14: That's right.
18: You know, Blessed Union of Souls from Cincinnati, Ohio.
14: There you go. Where's that puddle of mud from? Where are they from? Do you know?
18: Well, the ex-con for a lead singer, Wes Scantlin.
14: I like bringing him up anytime I can to you.
18: Yeah. He's from Kansas City, Missouri. He's probably in jail somewhere over there right now, too, I would imagine. Either that or playing a show in the parking lot of the Red Lobster somewhere in Springfield, Missouri, maybe.
14: That's right. On his way to Branson, right?
18: Yeah, he's top notch dude right there. That's Scantlin, Wes Scantlin.
14: By the way, I dig right now, those of you that can't see it because you're not watching on the YouTube, and if you are, please like and subscribe on YouTube. We appreciate you doing so. But, John, I do dig the Evan and Williams baseball jersey.
18: Yeah, this is awesome. I love this too. And I thought, man, what a great time of year to wear this too. And we'll rock that bad boy. I do. This is one of my favorites in the collection. There's no doubt about that. You guys got to make it down sometimes, especially when we go to an ale like today. Ale Emporium with the Hermanakis, or sometimes you can get the Tadanakis, which if they make them are a little bit spicier too, adding to that concoction. Awesome place. Can't wait to go. I love the ale.
14: Ale is a great place, no question about it. And you guys will be doing your picks starting at, what, 4 o'clock?
18: Yep. Hey, by the way, my daughter's going to Fort Wayne tonight to see Weird Al Yankovic.
14: Oh, it's awesome. That's cool. What's your signature song of Weird Al? Which one is it? Signature song.
18: Eat It, right? That'd have to be Eat It.
14: It's hard to argue that, yeah.
18: Get yourself an egg and beat it. I love Rocky Road. But I will say this, Amish Paradise.
14: It's great
18: is
14: one.
18: Right there.
14: Great one.
18: That's great, no too. Question. But, yeah, he's in Fort Wayne tonight.
14: And all right. Going, so. And John will be with you at the Ale in Greenwood coming up at 3 o'clock. Yeah. We'll be tuned in. John, appreciate it.
18: You got it, buddy.
14: Appreciate it. Crossover brought to you by the good guys at Love Heating and Air. All right, tomorrow it is a football Friday, and we look forward to doing it beginning at 10 o'clock. As always, I thank you for listening to Aquarian Company.
19: Good news. The Colts don't have to go to Pittsburgh again for a while. The bad news you already know. 2-3. A defense that made Jaylen Warren look like Barry Sanders. A red zone offense that keeps sending out Spencer Schrader. The winless Titans come to town Sunday. We'll see what the Colts are made of when the degree of difficulty drops. Kickoff at 1 on the home of the Colts, 93.5 and 107.5. The Fan.
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33: 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Coming up, legendary broadcaster Bob Costas. Steelers running back Jaylen Warren, actor Kevin Pollak. And now, it's Rich Eisen.

0: show is on the air, everybody. 844-204-RICH is the number to dial here on the program. We just had a delightful chat with Peter King. One with Bob Costas is upcoming. Also here on the program, Jaylen Warren of the Pittsburgh Steelers, fresh off of his 2-touchdown AFC player, offensive player of the week performance. He's on the program, even though his quarterback says people don't talk about him. But we're different, is basically what I'm saying. Kevin Pollak is making his way to our studio to talk about Tulsa King and so much more. And joining us here off the top of hour number two is my youngest boy. Xander is in school right now, my oldest. And my youngest, Cooper, is not, because he's sitting right here on the Rich Eisen Show.
1: Hey,
0: Cooper Eisen.
1: Cooper!
2: Coop Tunney.
3: What up, Coop?
4: What up, Coop?
0: How are you, Coop Tunney?
4: I'm great. I'm doing really well. I'm very happy to be here.
0: He's wearing glad to have you here.
3: Yeah. Wearing makeup.
0: Actually, this is it's his natural shine.
3: It's
0: what are you talking about?
3: It's not.
0: You're about to join us for higher register. Okay. So, but news has just broken, actually.
3: Yeah.
0: This is kind of crazy. You have this story, Chris, to bring to the people?
3: Yeah,
0: give me the drop, Mike Del Tufo.
5: Here it comes.
6: And Maria, I see breaking news.
0: What do you got over there?
3: So it involves the Philadelphia Eagles. Ian Rappaport saying that quarterback Jalen Hurts is out on Sunday due to a superficial blood clot. And then the Eagles have released a statement. I can read it if you want.
0: Go for it, please.
3: On Thursday, October 8th, Jalen visited the training room after practice requesting treatment on his calf. He informed the medical staff that he had been cleated during the Rams game on the 4th.
0: Oh, my word.
3: This was his first treatment session for the calf injury following the game after having practiced both fully Wednesday and Thursday. On Friday, he received treatment, practiced in full, and was added to the practice report. Out of the abundance of caution, an ultrasound was performed on Saturday following the team's flight to London and the walkthrough.
0: Yeah, that couldn't have helped, by the way, a flight, transatlantic flight, and two of them in the span of 3 days.
3: The ultrasound revealed a superficial blood clot. A medical staff and doctors in London reviewed the results and concluded that activity and mobility were important and that Jalen could safely play. Doctors recommended a follow-up ultrasound within 72 hours of the game and the return flight to Philadelphia. He played without limitation in the game on Sunday, received treatment Monday and Tuesday, practiced in full on Wednesday, as reflected in the practice report. Throughout our time in London and this week, we remained in communication with the league office regarding the matter. Okay. Wednesday night, a follow-up ultrasound revealed movement in the small blood clot.
0: Oh, my God.
3: Jalen will be out for Sunday as we determine the appropriate course of action. His health and safety are our highest priority.
0: Yeah, I'd say so.
3: Wow, that is scary.
0: It is scary. This is like real life.
3: Yeah.
0: Serious danger stuff is my initial reaction. And then in terms of hopefully that this doesn't sound like a 1 week thing, by the way.
3: It sounds similar to something that Victor Wembanyama had
0: right?
3: during his rookie season as well.
0: And how much time did he miss? You want to look that up just so we could figure it out?
3: Yeah.
0: Well, first of all, let's sending our best to one of the best in the league. And my gosh.
3: Second season.
0: The Philadelphia Eagles need to have a seance, I think, at this point in time. You know?
3: Yeah, so Wemby had a blood clot in his right shoulder, and then that was discovered in February, and he missed the rest of the season in 2025, which was 30 games.
0: Just throwing it out there for food for thought, this could be completely different. We're not doctors, sure. And blood clots are serious.
3: Totally.
0: And Jalen Hurts, man. Tanner McKee will start then for the Philadelphia Eagles this week against the Carolina Panthers. And because, you know, Andy Dalton, as we all know, who famously was the backup for one series in Chicago where everything kind of went downhill. The Eagles walked into that week at 2-0. And they have now lost that game against the Bears, then lost the game against the Rams after being up by 10, and then lost the game against Jacksonville, famously up with 8 seconds to go. And now they're staring a fourth straight loss in a row. I'm looking at their depth chart right now. The letter Q is all over the place for questionable, and D for doubtful, and IR. I mean, it is nuts. As Jalix Hunt, who got hurt in London, he's now doubtful for this game this week. And so is Will Shipley. And I think they're just listing him as doubtful because they haven't been IR'd yet because right. they're out. The offensive line, Jordan Mailata is the only guy on this offensive line that was there for the Super Bowl 20 months ago on the line. Willie Lampkin, Drew Kendall, Tyler Steen, and Markell Bell are the guys. Landon Dickerson's on IR. We all know Cam Jurgens got traded away after he was no longer the center, and he moved to guard where he wasn't as effective. And clearly, we also know what's going on with Lane Johnson having retired, and we send our best to him, too. Saquon Barkley is questionable. So is Devontae Smith. So is Dontavian Wicks. My God. Are they going to try and get Vince Papale suited up to try and play this week? It's crazy.
3: Wow.
0: What is happening?
3: You'd think they bring back Andy Dalton now, right?
0: I mean, Cole Payton is their third stringer. I don't know what they're going to do, but this is serious business. This doesn't sound like, oh, well, we'll just figure out the clot for this week, sit him out, and then, you know, then he'll be back. By the way, it's a Monday nighter home for Dallas after that. Then a Sunday nighter at Washington before the Giants come in. I mean, if this is not a one-week thing, they're going to have to go through their first, you know, stretch of game. I guess they started against Washington. But, you know, three in a row in division. Two in front of the whole country. Their season is in jeopardy, and then you feel silly even talking about it
3: mm-hmm.
0: because of the seriousness of Jalen Hurts' malady. It's not an injury. Man, wow. 844-204-RICH is the number to dial here on the Rich Eisen Show. Let's go to the WeatherTech fan line. Jim in Ohio, you're here on the Rich Eisen Show on the WeatherTech fan line with me.
1: Hey, Rich.
0: Hold on a second. Jim, I got to run through. It's me. It's Chris. It's Mike Del Tufo. It's TJ Jefferson. And my boy Coop is here on the Rich Eisen Show. So what's going on,
1: hey,
0: Jim?
1: Cooper? Yeah. Hey, I heard your interview with Peter King. And it brought back a memory, and I've told this story a lot of times to friends and family, but I used to work at a very nice golf club in Cincinnati, and I had the chance to interact with Paul Brown for multiple years. This is late high school and early college. I was a big golfer, played a lot of golf, and I worked at the golf club because I got to play the golf course. It was a beautiful golf course. Well, Paul Brown couldn't have been any nicer. Now, this is post-coaching. I think he might have still been involved as sort of like a general manager in sort, and he was the owner of the team, obviously, but he was pretty much, you know, beyond his coaching years. But the man would come play 2 to 3 times a week. I worked in the pro shop. We'd load the bags on the carts, and we'd pick the range and things like that. And the guy would call me by my name, which really floored me. I'd say, hey, Mr. Brown, I had to go out there today, and he'd say, Jim, I'll tell you what, I just didn't putt well, you know? And I thought I was the biggest thing in the world because Paul Brown would call me by my name. I couldn't believe it.
0: That's amazing, Jim. And I appreciate you you calling in to share that story. I mean,
1: great memories.
0: Right back at thanks awesome. For calling, Jim. Appreciate that. This is the WeatherTech fan line for American-made floor liners and a cargo liner that laugh in the face of fall weather. Visit WeatherTech.com today. Coopy, I ask you this question. We're on live radio and TV. I understand. I know what the answer is going to be.

0: Greg Ballard served Indianapolis as its Republican mayor and our country as a United States Marine. Now he's tired of party politics and he's running for Secretary of State as an independent to safeguard our elections, restore professionalism, and open the door for more independent candidates to run and serve. Indiana doesn't need more politics as usual. It needs proven independent leadership that works for you. Vote Greg Ballard on November 3rd, paid for by the Center for Independent and Effective Government and is not authorized by any candidate or candidate committee.
1: It doesn't have the same ring like brown. You can't have a brown helmet and brown jerseys. And
2: that's true too. Plus the Cleveland Browns are they're the dog pound, yeah. Right? Like they're like barking dogs. Yep. Ours will just roll over and say, "Pet me on my yeah. stomach." That's not a good mascot.
3: Follow anymore. You around while you're eating.
1: I mean, yes. they're precious and not vicious, and I don't know how that really works.
4: Coop, even better, Paul Brown's son owns the Bengals.
2: That's right, because they moved because they created the Bengals. Did you know that too?
3: Yeah.
1: So they're basically two NFL teams.
2: Yes, in Ohio. Yeah. Like, there's no Ohio without the Brown family.
4: The stadium there's for no Cincinnati Ohio football. Used to be Paul Brown Stadium.
2: Correct.
1: Oh, yeah. Then they made it Peugeot
4: Stadium.
2: My son, Cooper Eisen here, calling it the Peugeot Stadium. Why not? Because it should be. Okay, before we get to Bob Costas, we're going to get to our usual Thursday segment, mm-hmm. Higher Register. And this is fine, because you've got a Higher Register to join us, correct?
1: Yes, I do.
2: And listen... Your voice is not, I don't think, built for the Higher Register. TJ, you know all about that, right?
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2: Hey, brought to you by Sonos. Chris Brockman, you're first up.
4: Oh, sure. Okay, great.
2: Higher Register.
4: We have a monster game in London on Sunday. Texans. Jags. Now, I did an overreaction Monday topic about on a Tuesday mm-hmm. that the winner of this game is going to win the division.
2: Okay.
4: And everyone's like, oh, you're crazy. The Texans are 1-4. But here's the deal. I think after this game on Sunday, we're going to be saying that the Texans might still be the team to beat in the AFC North.
2: Mm.
4: AFC South.
2: Mm. Oh, my God. You didn't even go full Higher Register. You got the name of the division wrong. My son's here. We're trying to teach him how it's done.
5: I'm not the best at this.
2: I kind of think you could do better at it.
5: And you got TJ.
2: But you really, no, you, in all seriousness, you really think the Texans, if they're 2-4 behind the 4-2 Jaguars, would be.
4: I still think they're the best team in the division.
2: What do you think of that?
1: I don't think so. I think the Jaguars, all their wins so far have been either clutch, destroying, as I saw 2 weeks ago. That was not fun to watch when Trevor Lawrence could have made it in the end zone with 8 minutes, but decided to kneel. And that
4: was their only good win.
1: That was kind of like a punch in the face. But I feel like the Texans' offense hasn't really gotten it going as much as we expected so far. And then Trevor Lawrence is constantly playing well. And their only loss was against the Broncos, right? But, and I mean, if people know me, I'm not the biggest fan of the Broncos.
2: It's true. Because his friend Ryan in school, they're like the Sunshine Boys, you know? Yeah. So you're not a fan. So tonight you need to stay off your phone. Yeah. But I'm with you too, Coop. I think it's the Jaguars division regardless of what happens. But that's the Higher Register. TJ Jefferson, your Higher Register, please. Go for it.
5: Well, you know, I try to stay away from them in Higher Register, but I couldn't pass it up this weekend.
2: Mm-hmm.
5: The Dallas Cowboys. Gotti. That offense, Rich?
2: Yes, sir.
5: Pretty well, right?
2: Yes.
5: Other side of the ball, not so much. But, hey, we got Mike Pettine and Brockman. We had a defensive-only team meeting. A team meeting already before week six. So that being said, I think this is the week we resolve all of our problems.
4: Okay.
2: TJ Jefferson, that might be your greatest Higher Register yet. Okay.
5: Yeah, I really don't believe.
4: Come on.
2: That's what Higher Register's for.
4: Yeah.
2: Okay.
5: I mean, Rich, we're having team meetings already.
2: I know, and Mike Tomlin says that you're toast when that happens.
5: Yeah. Like, come on.
2: Hi, Cooper. Are you ready with your Higher Register?
1: I guess so. So, okay, we'll see.
2: Okay.
1: So, the New England Patriots, they went into the new Highmark Stadium. They got the first ever home loss for the Bills.
2: That's correct.
1: And then the Raiders at 3-1. I believe your Higher Register was that they could have possibly went 4-0,
2: mm-hmm.
1: but they went 3-1.

0: 3-1, and then the Patriots decided to make it 3-2 mm-hmm. when they put 45 points up. And then I was watching that Monday night football game, and before Harrison Meavis kicked the field goal, I was like, maybe the Patriots could run away with the AFC East this year.
1: Ladies and gentlemen.
2: Sorry, Kutani.
1: Maybe the Patriots can win the AFC East after all.
3: Except that's not a high register, Coop. You say that with the deep voice.
1: No. Yeah. He's going high register because this point, still got to go high register.
3: No, you don't.
1: Well, plus, that leads me to mine.
0: Oh. Okay.
1: That leads me to mine. Because I'm looking at the defensive stats through 5 weeks in the National Football League.
0: Mm.
1: The top defense in the NFL in terms of points given up per game. Vikings.
3: Right.
1: Second, Jaguars. Then you got the Niners, your Patriots, Chris, right? And then you're looking at only three other teams who have held teams on average less than 20 points per game. The Chiefs, the Bears, and this team that's going into New England this weekend. I think the Jets defense gives them a really great chance this weekend.
0: Wow, look at you.
1: I don't know. David Bailey, defensive rookie of the year odds. Nobody better than him. You know what I'm saying?
2: Pretty high.
1: This defense has been balling out.
2: Are there 11 of him in the field?
1: And who's the quarterback that constantly has trouble with keeping the football in the right hands? Just saying, the Jets defense might give him a chance. What do you think?
4: Yeah, sure.
0: Can't believe you're backing up the Jets in this case.
1: I don't know. Why? Why would you be so surprised?
0: I mean, the Jets and the Rams are both 2-3 so far. So.
1: I knew it was coming. Okay.
0: And you're like, oh, the Jets are so frustrating to watch.
1: They are. Yeah, they are.
0: But what makes you say that they're going to change it after the boy? The pass just blew about 45-17. So what makes?
1: I'm going to answer your question with a question.
3: Mm-hmm. Well, that's not nice.
1: No. I'm going to answer your question with a question because Bob Costas is waiting. We got to take a break. He'll join us. In terms of my parenting and allowing you to be who you are, be in touch with you, Cooper, deep down, your heart, your soul. What ranks higher than me saying, you don't have to be a Jet fan? What's the greatest thing I've done for you is basically what I'm asking you. What do you think?
0: I can't really think about it, but that's what you always say. I mean, there's mom's side of the family in Boston that would have been like, why are you a Jets fan? And then like Massachusetts, is, even though you're from New York,
1: yes,
0: Massachusetts
1: sir.
0: Side of the family is probably the bigger side of the sports family. And,
1: okay.
0: I think it was very kind of you to let me.
1: That's all I'm looking for. Because your Uncle Jeff didn't do that for your cousin Lee, and they are less happy for it.
0: You could have done the same thing. I probably would have been a Jets fan if you were like, yeah, you have to root for the Jets. I'm like, okay, fine.
1: Ladies and gentlemen, Cooper Eisen, you're part of High Register. We just laid a lot bare for everybody here. What's over? What are you making that noise over there for?
2: You know, it's just too bad that you'll never see the Yankees win a title.
1: High Register brought to you by Sonos. Love, I don't know. 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The man, the legend, Bob Costas, coming up next right here on the Rich Eisen Show. Don't go anywhere. That's next. We'll take a break. We'll be back with Bob in a second.

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12: We don't see Yasmin Bleeth or Robert Vaughn or Ernest Borgnine. We don't see any of them. It's the last day of shooting, but they need our scenes to tie the whole thing together because we come in and out with our mock play-by-play. So this is essential. So after the first 3 hours, they break for lunch. And Al says, you know, I don't think this is very good. And I say, well, at least it's a decent payday. And he goes, what? What are you getting? I say, what are you getting? So we decide we'll flip a coin, and whoever loses has to reveal. So I lose the flip, and I tell him what I'm getting, which is five times what he's getting. Okay?
3: Now, wow.
12: If you know Al, and we both do, we don't need to throw a charity banquet for Al Michaels. However, he's among the most competitive people on the planet. So he picks up the phone right there in the trailer, and he calls his agent. And he says, you get me what Costas is getting, or I walk. Right? Now the Zucker brothers are so informed. They say, hey, he signed it. We got it right here. He signed it. We're not budging. Al says, fine, I'm walking. Now they've got no film if he walks. Everything they shot in the first 3 hours is useless. So they relent. But not only that, he gets an extra 10 grand as his version of punitive damages. So he's now getting 20% more than me. So that's the story.
13: Oh, my God, I'm crying. I'm crying. The backstory of basketball is not what I thought I would get to start our conversation, Bob.
12: And then on top of it, Rich,
13: yes, sir.
12: On top of it, okay,
13: yeah.
12: My infamous line, which I now view as humorous in retrospect, is part of the trailer, okay? So, and Al has some unbelievable lines that would never fly today. Right? I say, hard to believe that only a month ago, the Milwaukee Beers, were in fifth place. And his line is, yes, and only a few months ago, these cheerleaders were in the fifth grade. Okay, now, today he's getting the Shane Gillis treatment, which Shane is getting right now, right, whether he deserves it or not. But then in 1998, no problem. But at the same time basketball came out, Saving Private Ryan, which barely eked past us for the Academy Award, Saving Private Ryan is in theaters. So I go to a theater in St. Louis and sit down, and the film's about to start, but they're running the trailers. And the line, you're excited, boom, okay, that line.
13: Nice, yes.
12: Play, okay, and from the back of the darkened theater, I hear one word, Bob. Because the guy had seen me at the box office, had seen me come in.
13: Oh.
12: That was
13: your initial basketball review in real time. They're Rotten Tomato right there.
12: Yeah,
13: my God.
12: Yes. However, my son, now 40, was 12 then.
13: Yes.
12: He and his friends thought it was a masterpiece, and they could not get enough of it.
13: The demo. Bob Costas here on the Rich Eisen Show. Fantastic. Yeah. You know, and while we're strolling down memory lane before we get to, I guess, the matter of what happens after this season with baseball, today is the 38th anniversary of the Bob of the Kirk Gibson home run, Bob.
12: Yes.
13: The 30, and you were in the dugout for that, correct?
12: Yeah.
13: Would you mind telling that story before?
12: I still say that it is the most dramatic and theatrical baseball moment I have ever personally witnessed, as in being at the ballpark or at the arena, as the case may be. So the greatest of the great, Vin Scully, is calling the game. Jack Buck also has a memorable call on radio. Mm-hmm. And I come on the air as the pregame host, and the first thing I say is, first item of business, Kirk Gibson will not play tonight, multiple injuries, won't even suit up, won't be on the field for the national anthem. Now remember, Gibson becomes the MVP of the season. He's the Dodgers' main guy. And he's sitting in the clubhouse in his skivvies. Now, I go down around the seventh or eighth inning, and I'm in the corner of the Dodger dugout. I'm going to jump on the field and interview somebody when the game is over. So they go to the bottom of the ninth. They're down 4-3. In comes Dennis Eckersley, almost untouchable at that time. About an inning before, and this is what was so great about this, both from NBC's standpoint and Vin Scully's, perfect marriage of the truck and the booth. It was the last World Series that Harry Coyle ever directed, who practically invented how baseball is directed on TV, going back to the first World Series in the 1940s. And throughout the game, they're setting the whole thing up. Not that they anticipate he's going to be there, but they pan the dugout, and Vin is, no Kirk Gibson. They're without their main guy. Okay, so now Gibson hears this late in the game, and by his own testimony says, screw this, jumps up, puts on his uniform. Now I'm in the corner of the dugout, and I hear thwack, thwack. So I walk down the hallway, and there's a batting cage there, and a guy is placing baseballs on a tee, and Kirk is taking swings. So I get on the IFB to Mike Weissman in the truck, and I say, I don't know what's going on here, but he's taking swings. So now they begin to anticipate it, but they're taking shots of the dugout. He's still not there. In the top of the ninth, he shows up. He's sitting there. And the supposition is, well, he's just there to support his teammates. Lasorda sends Dave Anderson into the on-deck circle while Mike Davis is at the plate. It's a decoy. If Davis reaches, Lasorda, playing his gut, is going to send Gibson up. Eckersley hardly ever walked anybody. But I think he had in his mind the Mike Davis, who as his teammate in Oakland, hit 27 home runs a year or two before. So he was careful with him, Anderson in the on-deck circle. He walks him. Davis goes to first, and here comes Gibson. Now, no matter how this plays out, it's incredibly dramatic. But what's important here is it's not just Vin's call of the home run. It's the way the whole thing has been framed with the anticipation and the way the shots are matching Vin's incomparable descriptions and framing. And he says, look who's coming up. And then he hobbles into the batter's box. The count goes to 3-2. He's had a few feeble swings. He hit a little ground ball that trickled foul, and he could barely get up the first base line. So anyway, it plays out until a 3-2 count, and then Gibson somehow, almost flat-footed, all arms, hits the ball into the pavilion in right field. Yeah, there's the shot right there. And he later recalled that the scouting report had said that if the count goes to 3-2, Eckersley will throw you a backdoor slider. So Gibson called timeout when the count went to 3-2, stepped out, and he was gathering himself, expecting the backdoor slider. And that's what he got, and that's what he hit out of the park. Now, I know this is a long story, but
13: no,
12: you
13: please
12: asked for it.
13: Keep going.
12: My contribution to this, oh, by the way, Lasorda is marching up and down the dugout, and he sees me in the corner of the dugout, and he's like, see that? There's what's bleeping Costas doing here? Even bleeping NBC gives us no chance. They think the bleeping game is bleeping over. Right now, I know he's not mad. That's just Tommy. That's what he does, right? Okay. And like the players are trying to make furtive eye contact with me and like snickering and laughing because they know he's just doing a Lasorda thing. Okay, now, this is over. It's just incredible. And Scully has the perfect postscript. In a year that has been so improbable, the impossible has happened. Now, when the game ends, and unlike most Los Angeles crowds, people stayed around because they just wanted to savor it as long as they could.
13: Yeah.
12: And so I say to David Neal, who's the pregame producer, this is my sole contribution. That reminded me of Robert Redford's at-bat as Roy Hobbs in The Natural. Now, David takes that little hint And he goes to NBC Studios in Burbank. And things weren't digital then. This is much a much greater task. And he works into the wee hours of the morning, intercutting Redford's at-bat with Gibson's, along with Randy Newman's soundtrack.
13: Yeah.
12: And it was eerie how their actions mirrored each other. Gibson wasn't bleeding from a bullet wound, but he was a left-handed batter. They both kind of mirrored each other. And even to the point where Wilford Brimley, as the manager of the New York Knights, jumps up in exultation, so does Tommy Lasorda, and they each get just far enough off the ground to maybe slip a lineup card beneath their cleats. And the whole thing plays out so beautifully. And that's the way we come on the air for game two. And all I said was echoes of a miracle. And then David Neal's television masterpiece played out. And Kirk Gibson says to this day, the way he remembers the biggest moment of his life is half what it felt like in the moment facing Eckersley and half the way Vin Scully described it. Harry Coyle directed it in real time and David Neal mythologized it the next night. So that's how I remember that moment.
14: 38 years ago today, man.
3: Wow, that was amazing.
14: Honestly, you had us at hello and all throughout, Bob. That was.
12: And now you have to say goodbye before we talk about anything contemporary.
14: We've got some time. I know, but
12: okay, cool.
14: But honestly, you know, obviously the Dodgers are going to need some of that magic. And
12: yeah.
14: And is it me, you know, the baseball gods wink at you. Where the first championship for the Roberts Dodgers infused with the conversation of why a manager took Blake Snell out. Now today mm-hmm. we're talking about why Roberts left Blake Snell in, and now they're down 0-3, and the last team to come out of such a hole in an LCS was sparked by Dave Roberts' stolen base for the Red Sox against the Yankees, and that's all infused on this night of a 38-year anniversary. The Dodgers kind of, I mean, why in your estimation do you feel the Brewers are up 3-0 and potentially even writ large an indication of the way baseball gets played these days?
12: Because they have been baseball's best team this year. They won 103 games. They're an incredibly resourceful team. There's a stat that you don't often see, but you're seeing it more and more now. The number of errors made against a team. Errors are not always just a coincidental thing. Oh, we happen to be playing these guys when this guy booted one. Sometimes it's the way you play and how much pressure you put on a defense that increases that total. And teams like the Rays and Brewers have a high number of errors made by the other team in their games. They'll alertly take the extra base. They run everything out. They'll steal a base. They'll drop down a bunt. But as you saw last night, they hit three home runs. Bowers and Mitchell back-to-back was the backbreaker for the Dodgers. You know, Snell threw 11 pitches, I think, to Bowers. He had been pitching very, very well until then. And then Bowers homers, and some people think that at that point Robert should have taken Snell out. But Mitchell is also a left-handed batter who had only gone deep this year one time against a left-handed pitcher. That became the second time. The Brewers will beat you in a variety of ways. They're very confident. And even though Uribe last night was touched for the Will Smith two-run double that was very nearly a grand slam, apart from that, their bullpen has been so great throughout the season and throughout this postseason. And now if the Dodgers can get by them tonight with Tyler Glasnow and the Brewers are going to go with a bullpen game, the Brewers have Mizorowski if they want to use him and not save him for a game six that may not happen. It's Mizorowski against Skubal again in game five. Now, if I'm Dave Roberts, this is easy to predict. He's got to tell his team tonight before the game, you know, I was on a team that was down 3-0.
13: Yeah.
12: That was a team that hadn't won the World Series in 86 years.
13: Yes.
12: We're the two-time defending champions.
13: Yeah.
12: All we need is to win one. Then we got Skubal tomorrow night to get us to Milwaukee. And if we get back to Milwaukee, they're the ones who are sweating. You know, that's got to be basically his pitch.
14: And by the way, who's better equipped to give such a pitch, as you pointed out, right? And then, you know, lastly, you're, again, perfect guy to ask this, because we've been getting phone calls from our listeners and viewers, Bob, about the state of play in Major League Baseball and what's to come with a negotiation in what could be a lockout, or everyone is thinks is a surefire lockout. Right now, the Guardians have taken a 1-0 lead on the Rays in the second inning of game three of that series between two teams that are in the bottom five of payroll. And the Brewers are on the precipice of eliminating the rich Dodgers with their 19th richest payroll in Major League Baseball. Does any of this change what's to come at the negotiating table in your mind, Bob?
12: It does in the court of public opinion. And I've been saying this since August, but now as it becomes clearer, as you're reduced to four teams, you're hearing it more and more. If the Yankees had met the Dodgers, let's say in the World Series, in the court of public opinion, that boosts the owner's argument that things are out of whack. But if the Rays or Guardians meet the Brewers, the Players Association will lean into that and say, hey, what's the problem? Three of the four semifinal teams were low payroll teams. Milwaukee's in the 30th in terms of market size, the 30th market out of 30. And oh, by the way, the Yankees have only been to the World Series once since 2009, and the Mets finished last. I think they finished last. In any case, it was a bad year. They finished last or somewhere close to it with their huge payroll. So what's the problem? Now,

0: These are only court of public opinion arguments, because when they sit down and get down to brass tacks at the bargaining table, then they'll all make their points.
1: Well, I mean, in that regard, too, though, I mean, the owners who are ready to shut this thing down to get the cap that they're insisting upon, why can't they also look at the say, the Guardians and the Brewers or the Rays owner and say, where's the money that we're giving you? Where's that going? Your back pocket? Yeah. Because I know that we've got, you know, large contracts locally for our television stations and things like that. But you're seeing it on the field for us, like for you guys. Where's that money that we're giving you going while you're beating us on the field? You know, like
0: the answer to that is salary floor. No salary cap without a salary floor. And let me just scratch this itch.
1: Please.
0: I was on with you one time of, I don't know, some point in August. And at that point, I had only time to make the point that the way things were going, it actually works against the owner's argument, because two-thirds of the teams were within three games of a playoff spot, et cetera, et cetera. I was only stating one side of the argument. Then the next time I was on with you, I stated the owner's side of the argument. Somewhere, I'm not saying it's going to be in the middle, but somewhere between the two poles is where they're going to come together. And my only thought regarding the Players Association's position is this should no longer be a holy war. It should be a hard-nosed negotiation. You know, and there are still some fans who look at it this way. The owners are always the oppressors, and the players are always the oppressed. But the owners have put together what, in my view, is the most comprehensive and thoughtful offer they've ever put out there. It isn't just salary floor to accompany the salary cap. It's a guaranteed 50% of all revenues to the players. All, you know, not the equity that you have in owning a team, but all the revenues. It's sharing all their media rights. And this is huge. You know, that works for the NFL because all the media rights that matter are network television rights.
1: Right.
0: But in baseball, they're vastly different from market to market. But in their proposal, the Dodgers and Yankees and Red Sox and Cubs go into the same pot as the Reds and the Royals and the Brewers. And then it's divided up 1/30 for each. They're also talking about eliminating blackouts because people are very confused. Like yesterday's game was on FS1. At first, I didn't even know where it was. So they're very confused about where all this stuff is. Now, that's not a blackout. It's just moved from Big Fox to FS1. But you get my point.
1: Yep.
0: You know, somebody, a Yankee fan goes, is the game on Apple tonight?
1: No, I know. There's like five different spots potentially. Yeah.
0: Uh-huh. Right. So they're going to pledge to not put stuff behind paywalls. I guess that's part of it. But also there's this. There's no question they're going to raise the minimum salary. I'm making the figures up. Let's say it goes from 800,000 to a million, but with graduated increases before you become arbitration eligible. So if you're a second year guy, again, a hypothetical figure, maybe it's 1.2 million and then it's 1.4 million, 1.5 million. They might also lower the threshold for free agency from 6 years to five. They might improve pension benefits and make guys eligible for the full thing earlier than they are now. And just as important, they absolutely want to expand from 30 to 32, but they're not going to do it unless they get a collective bargaining agreement that is at least satisfactory. Now, what does that mean to the rank and file? We used to talk about 25 and then 26-man rosters or 40-man rosters, but the way players go up and down now and how quickly guys get put on the injured list, you're really talking about 50 jobs that are either at the major league level at some point during the season or on the cusp at AAA. You expand by two more teams, that's between 80 and 100 new jobs. What all this is getting to is an appeal, which is perfectly legitimate. It's a negotiation. It's an appeal to the rank and file over the elite at the very top of the salary scale. And if a lockout happens, as it almost certainly will, but that doesn't mean you lose any regular season games. But if it goes into the regular season, deep into the regular season, that's when the rank and file guys start to get a little bit jittery. You're a guy who, if you're the average guy, maybe you only have a 3 or 4 year major league career. Maybe you make low seven figures, but not enough to set you up for life if you're done with that before you're 30 years old. Hey, I need this paycheck. It's going away. These are legitimate negotiating tactics, just as whatever the players insist upon is legitimate if they want that to be their position.
1: Bob, you're the man. Great to see you. I hope we'll see you later on in the fall when you come back out here. Get you in here in person. I'd love it.
0: Absolutely. Sorry for chewing up so much of your time.
1: You have not, sir. It was delightful, as always. Thank you. That's Bob Costas, everybody, right here on the Rich Eisen Show. 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
13: Friday on The Fan, it is a Football Friday, and boy, is it a big one. Awesome college football weekend. Obviously, we got the Colts. Actually, the Pacers play their final preseason game. 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
1: 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I know sometimes we crash back into the radio right in the middle of a sentence or what have you, and we really do our best to make sure that we rejoin with a guest at the same time. So my apologies that sometimes if you might be listening around confused, especially since I do believe that just happened with Bob.
14: Yeah.
1: And the first words our radio audience heard him say were Yasmin Bleeth. I do believe that just happened.
14: I was such a fan.
1: Okay, because he was telling a story about basketball.
14: Yeah.
1: That I had no intention of asking him about.
14: Nope.
1: But he's the one that mentioned, knowing Kevin Pollak was coming on in hour three, that he thought that there was a time where Kevin and Al Michaels looked like each other.
14: Right.
1: And I said, was that, you know, he said in the early 90s, and I'm like, is that... It's post Few Good Men and right around Grumpier Old Men, which, as you know, is the sequel to Grumpy Old Men.
14: Yeah.
1: At which point he made a grumpy joke about Al. And I'm like, no, if I mentioned a movie with Al, it would be basketball. And then off he went and told one of the greatest stories Bob's told
14: ever,
1: yep, ever on this program. And he's been on probably 24 times in the dozen years we've been on the air. So things are sometimes off the rails, out of our control, and yet so beautiful at the same time.
14: Yeah.
1: So Kevin Pollak's coming up is what I'm saying, in support of Tulsa King. But coming up next is Jalen Warren, whose story, by the way, how he got to the NFL is amazing. And what he's doing with his opportunity as the lead back in Pittsburgh is amazing. And he's the reigning offensive player of the week. Last Steeler to do that was Ben Roethlisberger in 2020. So he's going to lead off hour number three, and there's still more time for your calls at 844-204-RICH.
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25: 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Coming up, Steelers running back Jaylen Warren, actor Kevin Pollak. And now, it's Rich Eisen.
1: Hour number three of the Rich Eisen Show is on the air. Kevin Pollak's in our green room. He's wearing a Niners jacket.
5: he was telling me about this jacket last
1: night. I mean, the name Freddie Solomon leaps to mind.
5: Okay.
1: You know?
5: I think he had it specially ordered.
1: Is that right?
5: For this appearance.
1: Oh. Well, it is special.
5: Yeah.
1: And the order of the day has been great storytelling. Peter King, hour one. And also hour two with Bob Costas. And today is the 38th anniversary of the Kirk Gibson home run, and he was in the dugout for that, for NBC Sports. And his story, from his perspective, outstanding. Peter King's new book, The Game. The first 2 hours, if you missed it, there's our app, ESPN app. There's our Disney Plus page. You can watch it back all 3 hours whenever you want. There's our podcast version of the show. Wherever you get your podcasts is how you can roll. This man is certainly rolling right now. Let me get this right to introduce him properly on this program, since he is the AFC Offensive Player of the Week. The last NFL player to record an 80-yard receiving touchdown and a 50-yard rushing touchdown in the same game. Did you see this stat? Did you know it?
5: I did see this.
1: Did you see this stat?
5: I did see this
1: stat. Herschel Walker.
5: Oh,
1: okay. In 1986, 40 years ago. And now here he is, the offensive player of the week in the AFC, Jaylen Warren of the Pittsburgh Steelers. Right. Oh, looking like are you fresh off the practice field, Jaylen?
6: Fresh off the practice field when came straight in here.
1: Okay. I'm wearing my pads too, by the way. I don't know if you could tell. Because I knew you, if you were going to show up in your pads, I'm going to have to come correct. What's going through your mind as you are getting your opportunity? And knocking on the door and knocking it down, Jaylen.
6: Man, just playing ball. Not really much to it. When I'm out on the field, I just act like I'm playing backyard football. That's how I like to treat it. Don't want to make the moment too big. Like I said, like before every game, I watch like my high school highlights and act like I'm just out there playing high school ball.
1: So, okay, walk me through that process. Before the game, are you already dressed? You're in your locker? When do you pop on your high school highlights, Jaylen?
6: Yeah, I'm dressed. Like, we go out, warm up for like 30 minutes, come back in. I watch it right there.
1: Right at your, on your phone? You got it all on your phone?
6: Yeah, on my phone. Yeah, sir.
1: Okay. And this is back in Salt Lake City in Utah?
6: Yes, sir.
1: Okay. And how many scholarship offers did you get out of high school?
6: I believe I had three. There was a William Penn. I think that's a D3. But then I had a Mount SAC, which was a JUCO in California. And then I had Snow College.
1: Yeah, I have to be honest with you. I had to look up Snow College. It's in Ephraim, Utah?
6: Ephraim, Utah.
1: Okay.
6: Desert.
1: And what was it like playing at Snow College? Like, who are you playing against, Jaylen?
6: We played against teams in Arizona. I believe they're not programs anymore. We had a conference and we played Arizona teams. Bus rides, 16-hour bus rides, stop every now and then. Yeah, those were really the grinding days for real. But it was nothing in Ephraim. It was like an AutoZone, Little Caesars, McDonald's, and a small Walmart.
1: And that's where you started cutting your teeth playing collegiate football there.
6: Sure.
1: Okay. And then Utah State came knocking?
6: Utah State, yes, sir. My first offer was actually from Hawaii. And then Utah State offered me. Those are my two offers. How I looked at it, the year, you know, prior to the one I would be committing to, Utah State beat Hawaii. And I wanted to win, so I went to Utah State.
1: Okay. And is Jordan Love there at the time?
6: Jordan Love was there, yes, sir.
1: He was in. You were in the huddle with Jordan Love in Utah State.
6: Yes, sir.
1: Okay. What was that like with Jordan?
6: He was what he is today. Great leader. very vocal, on point, very detailed. He was Jordan Love.
1: And you were Jalen Warren.
6: Yeah.
1: Okay. Yeah. And so, so Jordan Love, we all know, gets drafted in the first round. And your current quarterback was still there at the time. You then moved on to Oklahoma State, correct?
6: Yes, sir.
1: All right. Because they came knocking on Utah State's door, or how did you wind up there? Like, why did you wind up there?
6: Into the transfer portal, things were less than ideal for me at Utah State. Okay. You know, at the time, it was a little shaky over there, wanted a fresh start, into the portal. Oklahoma State came knocking, and yeah, ended up going over there, and rest is history.
1: Rest is history, because then comes your draft, and you don't get a phone call during the draft, right, Jalen?
6: But look, this was my thought process. Whatever, I was getting words that, you know, I went to the combine.
1: Yep.
6: Wasn't getting much, like, interviews, whatever. I just knew I needed a shot. Like, I was like, I ain't going to get drafted, but whatever team picks me up, I was like, I'm going to give that team my all. That was my thought process. Although we were hoping to get my name called, nah, didn't happen. But, you know, those undrafted calls after the draft came coming through, I got a couple calls, and whatever team picked me up, I knew I was going to make something happen.
1: So when did you first meet Mike Tomlin? Did he call you, or he doesn't make the calls to undrafted free agents, or what happened?
6: I believe it was like the scouts. They called my agent, said, you know, they had an offer for me over here. So my agents were like, they felt like this was the best fit for me. So I came over here.
1: What did Tomlin tell you when he first met you? What did he say?
6: Not much. I guess I don't remember our first interaction, but I just remember little moments throughout the process. Like, I remember it was during like a training camp, and, I had fumbled whatever after a long, you know, shining a little bit, and he was like, get him out. I remember him saying, you know, get his ass out. But then I do remember like the next day I was back to balling, you know, overcoming adversity, and he was like, get out, but for a good reason. So, yeah.
1: Well, Najee Harris was there at the time. And, you know, and then slowly but surely you get worked in. And then you move up the depth chart. And I'm wondering, as you're going through things, you're the reigning offensive player of the week in the AFC, Jalen. And again, I introduced you with the stat that you did something that Herschel Walker was the last to do on a football field in the professional ranks. And last time a Steeler won the award you just got was Ben Roethlisberger in 2020. Everything that we've just unpacked about your journey to the NFL, do you wear that as a chip every single time there's a snap, Jalen?
6: Yeah, for sure. Yeah. I guess it's just instilled in me at this point in my life. Yeah, I've always played like that. It stems down to like high school, though. I've told this story before, but my uncle like coached me in high school, and every time I got tackled by one person, like there was a playoff game, I got tackled by one person, and he was like, "We knew we were gonna win," but he was like, "If I see that again, you're running heels after this game. Don't get tackled by one person." And I remember ever since that moment, I was like, I will not get tackled by one person.
1: So as you're running for an 80-yard score, you know, taking the pass to the house, your uncle's voice is in your head? In an NFL
6: not to that extent. But okay. It's just like, it's just instilled in me, like, I just don't want to get tackled by one person. But that's where it comes from.
1: Okay. And when you hear Aaron Rodgers say, you know, nobody was talking about Jalen Warren because they want to talk about somebody else. Did you hear he said something like that this week? Jalen?
6: Yeah.
1: Okay. What does that mean to you when you hear that?
6: It means a lot because, I mean, it's coming from Aaron Rodgers. He's seen a lot of ball in his life, played a lot of it. So, you know, I think those words hold more weight when it comes from a guy like that. And so it means a lot.
1: And where do you go from here? What's your goal? What do you got for me?
6: Super Bowl.
1: I like that you didn't mention
6: that. Looks like,
1: yeah, you didn't mention a personal accolade. You said Super Bowl.
6: All my stats from this point on, or all my stats that I've achieved so far, I credit to my teammates because it allowed to happen. Credit to the coaches for putting me in the position I'm in. So, yeah.

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2: Away from the team. Again,
3: circle.
2: Yeah, I mean, your story is unbelievable, man. I mean, seriously, about where you've come, what you had to do. You were there in Snow College. You're talking about, you know, the town in which you were, you realized I have to do this to get where I want to go. And you're now the lead back of the Pittsburgh Steelers and, you know, doing what you're doing right now with Aaron Rodgers as your quarterback, which I probably, you probably couldn't believe that when you're sitting in Snow College if I told you what's going on in your life.
3: Nah.
2: Who's in your circle right now? Who do you talk to?
3: Yeah, my family. I keep my family close. Family number one. I still kick it with like four of my boys from high school. I got a lot of mentors in my life. I got a running back coach. You know, Matt Asiata.
2: Oh, sure.
3: Yeah. Okay. He's back in Utah. Close to him, close to my coach at Oklahoma State. Actually, my offensive coordinator at Snow at the time, he actually coaches at the Bucks too.
2: No kidding.
3: I see him, yeah.
2: Okay. So this is a reunion weekend for you. All right.
3: Yeah.
2: Well, Jalen, it's a pleasure to get to meet you and get to know you and great to chat with you.
3: Thanks for having me.
2: You bet. Keep doing what you're doing. We have our eye on you. And tell your quarterback, you know, we're giving you some run here. In the same way, you know, the Steelers are giving you some run.
3: Appreciate that.
2: If we're the only people talking about you, we're happy to be that. But you're forcing the issue on some other people. That's for sure.
3: No doubt.
2: Okay. Thanks for the time, Jalen. You be well.
3: Yes, sir. Likewise. Thank you.
2: You bet. That's Jalen Warren of the Pittsburgh Steelers. Good story, right? Can you imagine? You're sitting in Snow College. You're like, what a...
4: Crazy.
2: You know, all due respect to that town in Utah. You know, and those were his opportunities, and man, has he made the most of it.
4: Mm-hmm.
2: If only my youngest son, who's sitting right here, didn't get chopped in the guillotine league for Vinny Pasquantino. Jalen Warren after
4: Cage share a team with some of the kids of our Orangemen fantasy team. Drip is what it's called. We have Jalen Warren, got us a huge win.
2: I bet you he did. Got the Steelers that big one.
4: Cage selected him because in Jalen's headshot, he's wearing these shiny necklaces, and Cage liked his neck jewelry.
2: There you go. Yeah. Go figure that.
4: That's why we took him.
2: My youngest son made, I think, a more reasoned football.
4: Of course, obviously, yeah.
2: And unfortunately, was not rewarded.
4: Yeah, no, a six-year-old likes shiny things.
2: Okay. 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
0: Back on the Rich Eisen Show. Kevin Pollak is here. Season 4 of Tulsa King premieres tomorrow night exclusively on Paramount Plus. And for our radio audience, we just showed a trailer. It is as awesome as ever. You have to check it out on Paramount Plus. And Kevin is wearing is this a starter's jacket? Like, where did we find this? Where did we find this?
18: The microphone. There we go.
0: There we go. There. Yep. Where do we find this?
18: So when about 5 days ago, I said, oh, I got to wear something special for
0: okay.
18: Rich.
0: Sure.
18: And the fellas on the show.
0: Thank you.
18: And I went on something called eBay and, I found someone who would overnight, this jacket from the early 90s, like 91. Yeah.
0: This is it.
18: This is actually it. And I'm looking at it on the monitor and it is too loud. I need to take it down. It's
0: great. It's glorious.
18: I mean, you're a fan or you're not.
0: Dude, 5-0.
18: I mean, The weird thing is, after only 5 games, how we could be 3.5 games up on the Rams. I don't even understand how that math works.
0: It's it's crazy.
18: Yeah, and 2.5 up on Seattle.
0: And it's the usual Mad Lib of doing it because fill in the blank, proper name of outstanding player is questionable, doubtful.
18: We're all moving up, guys coming up. Rookie.
0: Right.
18: Pass rusher.
0: Correct. Right.
18: One of the 5 sacks against Seattle.
0: It's all working.
18: Yeah.
0: Right now.
18: Couldn't be happier. And you know, I'm trying to freeze this moment in time, the 5-0 moment.
0: Yes, of course.
18: Because it's a long season. But yeah, lifelong fan, by the way.
0: Yeah.
18: Because born and raised, and Joe Montana showed up. It was like the Messiah for my family.
0: And Steve Young after that.
18: Steve Young, yes.
0: So
18: you know.
0: What happened? You were on Letterman show once, and what happened with
18: him? Well, I would do Letterman a lot, and he knew I was a Niner nut, and so I was going to do the show close around right before Steve Young was going to be the official starter. Joe Montana had been traded away to KC.
0: Yes.
18: So this was, you know, there was a lot of talk that he forced Joe out kind of thing. And Joe really was the Messiah.
0: Mm-hmm.
18: So Letterman said, so, Kevin, how do you feel about the first game coming up? And so, again, this is 35 years ago.
0: I think we have a photograph of his first start against the Pittsburgh Steelers
18: there. So again, keep the verbiage in mind that this was 35 years ago.
0: Indeed,
18: and
0: sir.
18: Dave said, how do you feel about Steve Young starting this game? Joe's gone. I said, well, listen, it's the first game. And as Steve Young drops back to pass for the first time as the new leader, if a single shot rings out and he grabs his thigh and falls to the ground, there'll be 40,000 witnesses and nobody saw nothing.
0: And yet
18: he was brilliant.
0: Now look at him.
18: Yeah. Brilliant beyond belief. Broke all of Joe's records.
0: Right.
18: Yeah.
0: And he is Hall of Fame. I mean,
18: true.
0: And these 49er fans, you just go from one to the next. Now you got the last pick in the draft being the greatest. He's the MVP of the team in a way. And you know,
18: he's having his best year.
0: I had him third on an MVP list through 5 weeks because that's what you do when you're waiting between weeks of football games to be played. You start throwing silly things like your week 5 MVP out there
18: on a
0: show like this one. But he's been spectacular.
18: Yeah.
0: He's been spectacular.
18: I love him at the press conferences too because he refuses to have any attitude about how well things are going.
0: Right.
18: He's this humble kid.
0: Right. 5-0 and it's been all working out. Sly Stallone, what do you got for me?
18: So we hadn't met when I first started for season 3 and 4.
0: Right.
18: And he came right up to me and said, I remember you on Johnny Carson, you know, doing Peter Falk. And then he wanted me to teach him how to do the Peter Falk art. I said, well, Sly, it's really quite simple. You just got to learn how to move one eye. That's all, pal. So then he was obsessed with doing Peter Falk with me. So then every time I would come to set.
19: No way. Come on.
18: There we are. Every time I would come to set,
19: he
18: would walk up to me and go, hey, how you doing? It's nice to see you. So I said, we got to get a picture of this. And he said, of course, no problem. So, I mean, basically, it looked like two idiots crossing their eyes. But that's the kind of fun this set is. He's quite a hilarious, charming fella. And it's incredibly fun to work together.
0: So your Peter Falk imitation that used to delight Johnny Carson.
18: He remembered me from like 1989. So that's crazy. And eventually I taught him how to do the one eye moving, and then that's all he wanted to do.
0: And that's the sort of on the set hijinks of Tulsa King. Everybody,
18: yeah, we're dramatic actors, so we're not going to be too serious about anything.
0: But it is so great to see, you know, how this show has moved along, you know what I mean, from season one to current season now. And I know that there's a lot of spoilers involved in your character as well.
18: I'm happy to say I'm all right now.
0: Okay.
18: Yeah.
0: Right here exclusively on the Rich Eisen Show?
18: No, there's a wonderful representative from the show
0: right
18: here on set.
0: Oh, okay. Well, yeah, you don't need to do that?
18: Who I just wanted to make nervous very, very quickly.
0: Okay. But it is just yet, you know, another...
18: Yes.
0: Part of the
18: show is crazy, and it's a crazy season. So I'm excited for fans to tune in and
0: okay.
18: see where it goes this year.
0: We have some other photographs, apparently.
18: Oh, yeah. So also many years ago, yes. my mom and stepdad visited the set. I mm-hmm. think that might be what you're popping
0: yes,
18: up here.
0: Yes, indeed. Well, I mean, that's the only other photograph I've
18: were seen. Supplied with?
0: Yes.
18: Well, in that case, So you, when I'm on the show, you love me telling stories about Nicholson. I mean, who doesn't want to hear
0: Jack Nicholson stories? Period. End of story. We just had Michael Douglas here last week.
18: I saw he was great,
0: and
18: he talked about Jack.
0: I got to get him. I got to get him.
18: So my mom, bless her, her favorite thing is to visit the set of everything I do.
0: That's wonderful.
18: And
0: Felling
18: and become a lunatic. And so you know, Nicholson would tease me about. Want to get your mom off my ass, Kev? Huh? The hell? She's hitting on me. What am I supposed to do? Am I supposed to take your mom back to my trailer? Is that what you want? Yeah, for real. For real. That's a quote, by the way. That's an actual quote. So he was very silly.
0: Okay.
18: You know, very much a goofball. And so I said, would you mind taking a photo of my mom and stepdad Dick are here on set? And so the four of us are lined up for this photo, mm-hmm. and it's right outside the trailers. I think Jack's in a T-shirt.
0: Yeah. There he is.
18: And he says, hey, your mom's grabbing my ass, kid. Get her off me. I'm just kidding. Mom, what's the name? Elaine? Elaine, you've done all right with this one. I mean, he's a bit of a ham bone, a handful, but he's all right. He's doing some good work.
0: Mm-hmm.
18: Dick, you hold on to her. She's nuts. Yeah, that's what was happening during that photo.
0: What a picture that is.
18: Yeah,
0: That looks like he's wearing, this was the Guantanamo Bay.
18: Yeah.
19: Yeah.
18: I think it might have been, which we shot in Long Beach.
0: Yeah, because the last time you were here, you were telling a story about how,
18: Tom said Tom you want to,
0: yeah, he rode you in his helicopter.
18: You want to ride to work, Kev? Yeah.
0: You know, that's what that looks like right there.
18: Yeah, so, yeah, Jack, our two characters don't have a lot of scenes together.
0: Right.
18: Which, of course, people ask me, why does he single you out in the courtroom? Who's going to do it? You, Lieutenant Weinberg. our characters don't really interact at all.
0: But he just took a broadside to you.
18: Yeah, no, he wasn't just homophobic and, anti-female. We were very clear to Aaron Sorkin that everyone needs to know that he was not crazy about the Jews.
0: Colonel Jessup didn't celebrate Rosh Hashanah.
18: The high holidays,
0: everybody. He wasn't a big 3-day guy.
18: No.
0: Okay.
18: No.
0: Sure. But that's what that looked like right there.
18: Yeah. So he was very gregarious and was great. Quite, you know, he had one assistant. And he nicknamed her Staff, so I have a whole staff. I don't know if you heard.
0: Come on.
18: Yeah, yeah. And he would finish a take on the stand, and he would stand up, and he would want a cigarette. And he'd say, Staff, light me. And it was, there's no way to say how much you look forward to that moment. There's no way to actually give it justice.
0: Come on.
18: Yeah, yeah. Just stand up, Staff, light me. But, you know. He was letter perfect, never missed a syllable when he was acting, but when he was not acting, he looked like he'd been stoned for 3 days. I mean, you know, it's crazy.
0: Nicholson.
18: Yeah, baby. Yeah.
0: Thank you for that story.
18: Buddy.
0: You made my day, sir.
18: I know.
0: But who's the craziest actor you've ever worked with?
18: Oh, geez. Well,
0: like crazy.
18: It's not even a competition.
19: Oh.
18: Yeah.
19: Okay, and that is?
18: I mean, he's no longer with us, so God bless, rest in peace.
19: He could tell stories.
18: Rip torn. I mean, I'm not the only one to point this out.
20: I knew that that's what you were going to say.
18: Right? Canadian Bacon, it's Michael Moore's only comedy.
19: Okay.
18: The rest were documentaries.
19: Indeed, sir.
18: John Candy's last film.
19: Okay.
18: And so every day, Rip would decide someone in the cast or crew was out to get him. And this usually happened after lunch. I don't know.
19: Great
18: why.
19: Hand movement for the radio audience.
18: Oh, for the radio
19: seemed
18: audience.
19: Like it was, no, it seemed like there was a couple of, it was a liquid lunch.
18: I did the international sign of having a few at lunch.
19: Yes, as a matter of fact, I think Kyle Juszczyk got suspended for that.
18: Oh, hey now, that's juice.
19: Orange juice for
18: that's
19: him.
18: That's juice, come on.
19: Well, he got fined, not suspended, fine. And it got rescinded. But anyway,
18: No, please.
19: You, sir. But anyway.
18: So, you know.
19: Yeah.
18: If a day also went by without Rip Torn saying, I was on Nixon's list. All right, we got it. You were on Nixon's on the, list.
19: He was on his enemies list?
18: Yeah, yeah.
19: For what?
18: Well, no one wanted to ask, quite frankly. That's better left unknown.
19: Okay.
18: Yeah. So the character actor, Kevin O'Connor, had the hotel room next to Rip, and Kevin and his new bride were at the Four Seasons in Toronto, where right. everyone stays. And they started to hear Rip sort of yelling at someone through the very thin walls at the Four Seasons. And they realized after weeks and weeks of this that it was definitely hooker du jour. And so they started...
19: Was that the French name?
18: Yeah, yeah.
19: Okay.
18: So you know how Letterman also had those top 10 lists?
19: Yes.
18: Right?
19: Sure.
18: So he and the bride put together the top 10 lists of things we heard Rip Torn yell at the hooker through the wall. I don't remember many of them, but I can tell you the number one, drum roll please... The number one thing we heard Rip Torn yell at the hooker through the wall, I said nugget like a cow! And I only told that story because your son's here today. And I felt it was important to his high school education. Everyone's got their hands on their faces on the set here. Is that normal, TJ? That's one.
20: Wow.
21: Oh, my God. Hey, now.
18: Listen, last time I was here, I got 4 million views. I had to make sure we did it again.
21: That'll do it.
18: TJ, that'll do it.
19: I said milk it like a cow.
18: Oh, my God. Yeah, I listen.
19: There's no follow-up question to that.
18: No. That's it, my friend.
19: Oh, my gosh.
20: My head hurts.
19: Yeah.
18: Your buddy Chris did very well in my poker game last night.
19: Oh, is Woo! That right?
18: He booked a W.
19: You did.
18: W.
19: You did.
18: Yeah, I did.
19: Did you take anyone down?
20: I did bluff this guy right here.
19: Oh, you don't like that, Kevin.
18: I mean, I
19: played poker with you. You get serious.
18: He did give it all back in the second to last hand.
20: I gave back a good amount. Look,
18: yeah.
20: When you have a straight flush draw, you have to see it out.
18: He had the open-ended straight flush draw on the flop, I think.
20: Yeah.
18: Yeah.
20: So you got to see it. You got to see it out.
19: You survived it, huh?
20: Well, I gave it back.
18: We both booked a W.
20: Yeah, we did.
18: I mean, I won more. It's not a competition.
20: I mean, it's your house. I was just trying to be polite.
18: I noticed that.
19: Who's the most, who have you felt it in your life that we would know? World Series of Poker, anybody else?
18: A couple of the World Series of Poker winners have played in the game. Maria Ho will be actually stopping by and playing tonight.
19: Okay.
18: Great pro.
19: There you go.
18: But your buddy John Hamm. This is a perfect example of John Hamm. So he shows up with one of these thermos water bottle things.
19: Okay.
18: But it's a coffee that he's drinking. Uh-huh. And we start giving him grief about who brings a travel mug to the game. You know, I have glassware. And he starts doing like a Don Draper pitch on this Contigo with a double locking system. And it's just an entertaining 4-minute spiel on the Contigo. The next day, my house, a case of Contigo travel mug shows up for all the players that night. Is that not a classy John Hamm?
19: Yeah. Everybody gets a Contigo.
18: I still took his chips. It's not. Yeah. I had no choice.
19: Well, he's in last place in our best ball fantasy league.
18: I'll bet.
19: It did not go well for him. But he also, you know, it's an 8-hour. Was it 8 hours to make a pick?
22: Yeah, 8 hours per pick.
19: And he would take he would milk it down. Speaking of milking.
18: He would
19: milk the clock down or just not know that he was on the clock or whatever.
18: Brockman, can we set an over-under real quick on how many times
19: How many times we're going to say milking?
18: Yeah, in the next couple of days, he says, speaking of milking.
2: For sure. I will keep a running tally.
18: I'm going to put it at six.
19: Well, it does a body good, I've been told.
2: We are at one.
19: Hey, now. Okay. Speaking of Rip Torn.
18: Yeah.
19: At any rate, all right. I let you go, what's the one voice you get that people want you to do when they run into you? Like, hey, do this, do that.
18: It's probably these days Christopher Walken. Okay. I mean, it's become a bit pedestrian to do a Walken impersonation.
19: Okay.
18: A lot of people do Christopher Walken. It's very difficult to do him well.
19: All right.
18: Yeah, yeah, yeah.
19: All right. So is there a...
18: So I have a little something to read to you.
19: Oh, fantastic.
11: Oh. I mean...
19: Well, you're coming
11: prepared,
19: with the...
11: Prepared.
19: This is great.
2: It's not the game. Prepared.
19: I mean, you don't just show up in any jacket. You show up in this jacket. You just show up with any stories. You show up with a rip-torn story.
18: Oh, here we go.
19: That ripped a wormhole in our studio.
11: Yeah.
19: You know?
18: A short story. It did work. It is a
19: wormhole. That's the name of our fantasy team is Rip Torn Wormhole.
18: Yeah.
19: In fact, there is the avatar on the screen. It's real.
18: Oh, my God. Oh, that's right.
19: That is the
18: our
19: avatar.
18: Our very own Paul Rudd was involved in
19: indeed,
18: this.
19: Indeed, sir. Yes, yeah. That's correct.
18: I'm a fan. I watched the show.
19: Thank you, sir. All right, what do you got over there?
18: A cat is sitting quietly. This goes on for some time. It sits, this cat. Calmly, not purring, no. It's worth pointing out how quiet this cat is sitting because while doing so, calmly, the unfairly high-priced Beverly Hills ophthalmologist performs LASIK on the cat's left eye. It needs to be said, her right eye had exceptional vision. So strong was that damn eye that before agreeing to surgery, Connie, that's her name, the cat, Connie, before agreeing to surgery, Connie wore an eye patch over the weaker left eye. It was said that Connie could see into the future with that eye. Not anything interesting, of course, regarding the days of tomorrow, mind you. No. Connie, bless her sweetheart, could not see sporting outcomes or Dow Jones upticks. She's a cat. There you go. Little short story for you.
19: Who penned that short story?
18: I did. That's a Pollock original as read by Christopher Walken. Cooper's laughing. Oh, there it is. I got the bonus.
19: Oh, my God.
18: Just for you.
19: Great story. I didn't expect the LASIK guy. It's the K. It's the K. Words with a K.
11: Yes.
19: Huh?
18: That was a Rich Eisen exclusive, my friend.
19: The words with a K.
18: First time public consumption.
19: Hey, we had Costas on before. He mentioned Al. We were talking about Al Michaels. I told him you're coming. Did you see that? But he said that you and Al, like, when you were in your the 1990s part of your career.
18: He thinks we're twins.
19: He thought that you guys looked alike.
18: Yeah, I remember doing Bob's late night talk show and he brought this up.
19: Later. Oh, he brought it. He's mentioned it to you.
18: Yeah, to my face. I said, let it go, little man. As a little man, I can say that.
19: As a fellow little man.
18: Yeah. Yeah. Let me get your step stool, huh, Stinky?
19: Yeah, I said, so it's like he said in the 90s, I went grumpier old man.
18: Yeah, yeah, yeah. Yes.
19: You know, I might have this written down, what year that was.
18: 95?
19: 95. Yeah, grumpier old man. Right in the same year as Casino came out.
18: Casino, well. Usual
19: and
18: Suspects.
19: Usual Suspects.
18: Both came out in 95. Jeez. I don't know if 95. You guys heard, I was very big in the 90s.
19: Oh. No, that thing you do as well in 96. You had like a cameo in that?
18: That thing you do? No, I boss Vic Koss. Yeah, the first
11: video guy.
18: First guy who puts him up on stage. Yeah,
19: I love that movie, dude.
18: Yeah, yeah. Oh, that's a great movie.
19: That movie.
18: That soundtrack.
19: So underrated.
18: Tommy Hanks did a hell of a job doing it. Directorial debut.
19: Did a hell of a job.
18: Yeah.
19: Oh, my God. I know you've told Casino stories here too before, but I haven't shown that to Cooper yet. I haven't shown the Usual Suspects to him yet.
18: Oh, this needs to happen tonight.
19: But
11: grumpy, the other night.
19: Grumpy old men.
18: This needs to happen tonight.
19: Fantastic. I mean, it's so great. Good. Brother, great to see you, man.
18: Always great to see you.
19: So great. I appreciate that you came with goodies.
18: Listen.
19: What do we do with this jacket now? You going to wear it around town?
18: I look for Rams fans.
19: Yeah, you do.
18: And sure point out to them they're somehow after five games or three and a half games up on them.
19: And two and a half up.
18: How does that math even work?
19: Well, I mean, it's technically three up, but the I keep saying half is
18: divisional.
19: Already beaten them already. You got divisional. The tiebreak.
18: Yeah,
19: that could get evened up.
18: It could.
19: You know, it could get evened up.
18: But don't we also win a little something extra by doing it in their house?
19: Yes, you. Well, I mean, you get a jacket. Get a jacket. Are you going to any games? Do you have any plans to do anything like that or no?
18: Yes, as a matter of fact. I might be there Monday night.
19: Okay.
18: No, it's in Washington. I'm not going.
19: No, it's not. It's in your...
18: Oh, no, it is at house. It is at home. House? It is at home. Yeah. It's at your... That's why I was thinking about going.
19: Yeah.
18: Yeah. I might scoot up the coast.
19: Yeah, come out to the coast.
18: Yeah.
19: Have a few laughs. Thank you for giving us the laughs and the usual when you come here, brother. It's great to see you.
18: My pleasure. There's also a film I'm in out right now called A Time for Death. I'm not saying who dies in that one.
19: But there's clearly a time for it.
18: Yeah, there is. And
19: right?
18: And it's now.
19: Well, who's in that film?
18: What are you... Michael Kelly. Has he been on the show?
19: Yes. But we're trying to get him back.
18: I'll get him for you.
19: Well, he's been
18: He's a big Braves fan.
19: He's a big Atlanta guy.
18: Yeah. Big Atlanta guy.
19: Which, by the way, that'll be interesting for you guys.
18: Lioness week for seven. Paramount Plus.
19: Right. And he's moving to Landman, apparently. That's
18: moving to Landman.
19: Now I'm up on the whole ton.
18: Wow. Listen to Mr. Paramount Plus.
19: No, listen. If Taylor Sheridan's done it, he's had me and Suze. He's got our you know, initial watch, and then we'll keep going as long as we possibly can.
18: Yeah.
19: Obviously, Tulsa King is from his world as well. Sylvester Stallone and this man, Kevin Pollak in Tulsa King. The new season exclusively streams starting tomorrow on Paramount Plus. Good to see you, brother.
18: Go Niners.
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27: Take a look at that Rich color Johnson's on show. That beard.
19: Hey, look at
27: look at that color on that beard. Kind of shocking.
19: Well, me?
27: Yeah, you.
19: What are you talking about, Coop? What do you mean? You mean the video that we just had?
27: Uh-huh.
19: From years ago. What, that it wasn't gray? Is that what you're saying?
27: Yeah.
20: Good job.
27: It's great.
19: What's happening here?
20: Coop.
19: I bring my son back on and he's
27: great.
19: Talking about how old his dad is.
20: I mean,
19: that's what happens.
20: That's what happens.
19: Right?
20: He ain't lying. I'm kidding.
19: Good to see you, Coopy Doo-Doos.
27: Good to see you.
19: Coop is here, everybody.
20: Yeah, man.
19: He just heard a story about Rip Torn screaming at somebody through a wall to milk it like a cow. What happened?
20: Well, yeah.
19: Oh, my God.
20: Somebody, for sure.
19: I'm just trying to clean it up for anybody who's just tuning in.
20: Yeah.
19: 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NMLS 696891. Hi, Coop. What was going down in the playoff game while we were talking with Kevin Pollock? What happened?
27: Petey Halpin hit a two-run home run for Cleveland, and now they're up 3-2 again after Simpson earlier on had a two-run triple. So Cleveland's up 3-2. They're at home. Looks pretty good for them.
19: What are you, bottom six, top seven? Is that where we're at? Top seven right now.
27: Exactly.
19: What do you think? You think the Guardians are going to make the World Series? What do you think right now? Who's the World Series right now? 3-2-1, go.
27: Cleveland.
19: Go. Against?
27: Brewers.
19: Brewers.
20: Bottom six.
27: I mean, I think Brewers is the obvious choice here because I don't think the Dodgers will come back. You do, but I don't think so.
19: I don't think they will. I just know that as long as there's still an out left in them, you can't discount the fact that they are champions two in a row and laden with people that can beat you. Jason in Milwaukee, last call for the day. What's up, Jason? You're on the WeatherTech Fan Line. You there, Jason?
0: Yeah, I'm there.
19: What's up?
0: Thank you guys for taking my call.
19: You bet.
0: Give me 1 second here.
19: Are you sneaking out of a class or something? What happened, Jason? Where are you? Did you sneak out of somewhere?
0: I'm in the middle of my physics class.
19: Yeah.
0: You guys.
19: Yeah.
0: So I had to wait until I was able to get on and talk to you guys. But,
19: okay, Jason.
0: You know, I just heard you talking about our Milwaukee Brewers, and they've had one of the most fantastic years of baseball I think I've ever seen in my lifetime, to be ranked, you know, the number 30th payroll and all the things they're doing for Milwaukee. I think it's just a great thing. I'm not going to say they're going to win tonight, but I don't want to put that out there until I see that last out. Dodgers still have a very good team, you know, and, you know, you got to go out there and play the game. You know, there's 27 outs, like they say. So, you know, thanks for taking my call, guys. I really appreciate you guys for your call and everything. And
19: thank you. Go back in. Go back in, Jason. I don't want you to. Yeah. But there goes Jason in Milwaukee.
20: All right. There. That was awesome.
19: I love that. By the way, I shouldn't say this with my 15-year-old son right here, but if there's anybody who knows what somebody sounds like trying to skip out of physics class, it's this guy right here. I know exactly.
20: Coop, come on, man.
19: I know exactly what it's like.
20: I mean,
19: I was not a physics class. Are you taking physics?
27: I take physics next year. And perfect attendance record. But I don't know exactly, but I think I have a pretty good attendance record.
19: I know
27: Thank you
19: do.
27: Very much.
19: I'm just saying right now, you don't have to sneak out to call a show, all right? You know what I mean?
27: I'm not sneaking out to call anything.
19: Okay, that isn't
27: just. Yeah, and you know that's not a me thing. It might be a Xander thing.
19: Wow.
20: Bro, Xander.
19: Your brother did very well in physics in his time. Look at you taking a shot at your brother.
20: Oh, that's what he's supposed to do.
19: Exactly.
27: I bet you would have talked some stuff about Uncle Jeff.
19: One thing my brother was not doing was skipping out of physics. Your uncle was staying in there and getting an A+. I'll tell you that.
27: How about you?
19: Definitely not, sir. I told you. I know it sounds like somebody skipped. Did I not say, did you just leave class? That sounded
20: like
19: it.
20: You were on that. I was kind of like, well, is he at work?
19: But, Roland in Belton, Texas, has been hanging on the whole time. What's up, Roland?
7: Hey, what's going on, Rich?
19: What's going on, bud?
7: Hey, want to say real quick, a bit of a new listener. I found you guys sometime last year after I stopped watching somebody for other reasons and whatnot, but really appreciate your show.
19: Thank you.
20: Thanks, dude.
7: Things you say at certain times and all that, but mostly I appreciate you putting the Broncos back on your power rankings list. I think they should be there. I know what you and everyone else is saying about Bo Nix and how he's playing and everything, but I think we all need to chill out. He'll be just fine. The defense is what's keeping us in it, and a little higher register. I don't usually believe that defense wins championships, but I think this Broncos defense just might.
19: Okay, Roland in Belton, Texas.
20: Roland, I got your back. I think the Broncos win tonight.
19: You didn't want the Broncos.
7: Oh, yeah.
19: You thought the Broncos didn't deserve to be in the power rankings list just yesterday.
20: That's why are you? That has nothing to do with tonight.
19: Why are you being? Why are you trying to be who you're not to Roland?
20: He's flip flopping.
7: Yeah.
20: I'm not flip flopping.
7: Can I say one more thing, real quick? Now that
20: you're a fraud.
19: Yeah, go ahead.
7: Yeah, I will say I don't want us Broncos fans to take Chris on our side. I think he's been a little passive aggressive
19: Roland in Belton, Texas. Yeah. Finally, we drilled down. To what he, thank you, as we're just rolling calls here. Dad joke sitting next to my youngest son.
20: Roland.
19: Hey,
20: Roland's been watching.
19: You think the Broncos?
20: I think Roland was calling me a fraud.
19: Yeah, indeed.
20: I think, here's the thing. There's a trend with dogs on primetime games, and I'm going to stick with it.
19: Okay.
20: Broncos win tonight.
19: Very good. He's talking about animals.
20: Go Dodgers!
19: When he's talking about dogs on Thursday night. Okay.
20: Woof, woof.
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4: 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Jump cutting his way close to the goal line. 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Touchdown. I-N-D-Y. 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
9: Let's get started. The samples are flowing here in Greenwood. County Line Road for our Evan Williams Locks, Luna Azul Tequila Shots. Week number 6 of the NFL, and we're locked and loaded and ready to go here. And I have been told not only do we have the Hermanakis, which are going, because my colleague to my right, of which I'll bring on the show in just a second, has already ordered some, but evidently the Tadanakis are also on the agenda, which is a little bit more spicy, and I'm here to make somebody's nose run a little bit later on. So that's my priority is sampling the greatness under the Heaven Hill Distillery umbrella and getting somebody's nose to run with the Tadanakis and the Hermanakis. You know, it's funny. This is like the third of all the ale emporiums that we have visited in the past month, and there's nothing better than being here in Greenwood off of County Line Road, week 6 of the NFL, and a college football weekend, which, especially around here, considering IU at home in the biggest game, people say going back to 1967, it's the biggest game since the old Oaken Bucket in 1967. However, my old ass does not have recollection of that. So coming up on Saturday at noon in Bloomington, it is 4, it is 5, and it is going to be a gathering at Memorial Stadium for Ohio State and Indiana. Washington, Purdue, by the way, keep that in mind, a modest 2-game winning streak for the Boilermakers. They host the Huskies with a backup quarterback and Elijah Brown. They are 3.5-point favorites at Ross-Ade. That is a game tomorrow night at 8 o'clock. And we've got, at least locally speaking of local interest, number 2 Notre Dame, number 8 BYU coming up from Provo on Saturday night. And man, BYU, that is a good squad, and they're getting 10.5 points on Saturday night. We'll go over all those numbers with you coming up in just a bit. We'll also do, collegiately speaking, number 6 Alabama, number 14 Tennessee, if for nothing else, because my kid is going down to Gatlinburg, and I said, hey man, you do realize that you and your Roncalli buddies are going to Gatlinburg, and this place is going to be absolutely rotten full of Crimson Tide fans, I'm assuming, trying to get to Knoxville to see the Tide and Tennessee coming up on Saturday afternoon at 3:30. That game is also on our agenda. Florida and number 7 Texas would be there. Missouri and Ole Miss. We got that week 6, including the Titans and the Colts. The laundry list of injuries from yesterday, we'll break that down. As of right now, 7.5-point favorites are the Colts. 7 on our sheet right here. I think I saw it as 7.5, but we'll say with our sheet, 7-point favorites at home are the Colts against the Titans. And I will say this. Both these teams would be in this particular category, but especially Tennessee, they've been god-awful so far this year. Paul Kaharsky of PaulKaharsky.com joined us yesterday and detailed just how bad they have been. The worst season of all time since he was there in 1996 in Nashville, from what he described the Tennessee Titans are. They have at least played teams close. We have some quarterbacks that are coming back. Caleb Williams, maybe. We'll see about Michael Penix Jr. We'll see about Lamar Jackson. And then we have a quarterback that is not going to participate, Jalen Hurts, with a blood clot in a calf, which is very Victor Wembanyama-esque right there. that will not be participating. You know, all that and more. And again, the most comprehensive coverage you're going to get collegiately and NFL-wise with us, with our pick'ems, that is coming up here in the 4 o'clock hour. A couple of big stories as well. They're getting ready to, Dan Walken's going to join us of Yahoo at the bottom of the hour. They're getting ready to, as of next year, eliminate the conference tournament games in college football and then add, go from 12 to 24, I believe, is going to end up being the number for that in college football for that playoff. We'll talk to Dan about that and the latest coming up at the bottom of the hour, so be ready. We also have afternoon baseball, game 3 with the best of 7 ALCS tied at a game apiece. I think they moved this game up because of what is going to be the inbound of rainfall in the Cleveland area. That game is moved up. You've got a double dip in LCS. How about the Brewers with an opportunity to close? And it's not just because it is in a season to where there is going to be, from all the experts out there, a Major League Baseball lockout coming up next year. But in a season in which you get the how many billion, over $1 billion in payroll of the Dodgers, and they are trying to sidestep 4-0, a sweep in elimination. If you watched the Brewers last night, I'm not a Brewers guy, but I can get behind how they play. They are, I know, Mr. Fundamentals right here, right? They are fundamentally sound as hell. They're timely hitting. Here's what they are. They're a team that would be playing in the fashion in which it takes to beat a team that is high in payroll like the Dodgers and to win their first World Series. The Brewers try to close that out in Chavez Ravine coming up later on tonight. That is also on our agenda. Dev's the onside engineer. Chris Hammer is here. We've got shirts to give away. We've got stuff to give away. We have samples to hand out. We are at the Ale Emporium off of County Line Road in Greenwood. And ladies and gentlemen, shall I to you introduce our good friend Brent Halverson of Heaven Hill Distilleries. Week 6 is here. Collegial. I just kind of laid everything out for you. There is a lot of news going on this Thursday in the sports world.
0: There is a lot, and it's good to be back here at the Ale in Greenwood, isn't it? I mean, this place, I mean, all these Ale Emporiums, they just continue to get bigger, better. Awesome to be here. I always get a little Hermanocchi in me, and
9: Hey, we were hanging here. The Hermanocchi, the Todd, and I. How about that? I ask about the Todds, and they go, "Yeah, you know what? We could do some Todds." That's
0: your jam, right?
9: Let me tell you this. I get a big order. I take it home. This is a true story. Take it home. I don't eat them all at once, but I will put them over the course of the week in keto wraps. And oh, perfect!
0: Wow,
9: perfect, buddy.
0: And they last.
9: Let me
0: a
9: tell
0: while.
9: You that they last a while, yeah. Man. And I love the Hermanockies; they're legendary. But the Todds are not on the menu. But if you go someplace that know, you could ask for the Todds, and that opens your nose a little bit more.
0: Well,
9: which is all good. I got my tax guy coming in here later, and I go, "Hey, tax guy, I'm going to open your nose a little bit later on with these Todd Nockies." So that's what we're doing.
0: Well, I'm excited to see the accountant coming in. And
9: oh, he's coming in.
0: Todd Nockies,
9: yeah,
0: too,
9: he got sick and tired of my ass the last 2 days. I'm a late filer, right? And he goes, "My God, you're the dumbest human being on earth." And I go, "Yeah, I know. I explained that before I came into your office." So it said, "You're dealing with the dumbest guy on the earth right here, so remember this, okay?"
0: Wait a
9: and
0: second.
9: Then he has.
0: You just filed your taxes?
9: I do relate to filing.
0: Oh, okay. All
9: I
0: right.
9: do. I have for a while. I don't know why, but yeah. Well, I do know why. There's a lot of reasons as
0: I got
9: to why.
0: You.
9: There's a lot of weird-ass reasons as to why.
0: Well, hopefully he'll get in and get you all ship-shape, ready to rock and roll. And
9: I know you're saying, "Wait a minute, is this April? What are you talking about here?" April? Hell no, I'll wait until October. I push that thing back. No, seriously, though. But he's never had Hermanockies before,
0: wow.
9: Never had the Todds before, so we're going to introduce him to that coming up a little bit later on. What else we got going on here? Got a week 6, by the way. Not only is there a great matchup with the Seahawks and the Broncos tonight, but have you seen the throwbacks? And I don't know why these teams don't go with the uniforms you're going to see in Denver coming up later on tonight. Hey, guys, if you remember anything, man, retro for the win every single time. Retro. You can get the gnarliest bag of Doritos and put them in an old school bag and be, "Oh my God, these are great." And then the same crap that somebody made that put them in the new bag that nobody liked. seriously, retro for the win every time. You're going to see classics uniform-wise from the Seahawks to the Broncos later on tonight to start week six.
0: Both those, I mean, both those old outfits, right? I mean, just think of Steve Largent back in the day.
9: Oh, Steve Largent. I'm Kenny, the late Kenny Easley. I'm all over it, right?
0: Yeah,
9: here,
0: yeah.
9: Buddy. Let me tell you.
0: And the big D, you know, the big D out there for Denver. Come on. That's going to be great. I'm going to look for
9: Randy, Randy Gradishar someplace. I hope he's still alive. It's like, wow, man, I looked good in that back in the 70s. Rick Upchurch, I looked really good in that back in the 70s. So anything jump off the page to you? No, we got another bye week, so we got teams on the bye, the Bengals, the Lions, the Dolphins, and the Vikings. But what jumps off the page?
0: Well, I mean, you know, again, I think the injury bug is really starting to settle in, and you made a little bit of mention to it. You got some people coming back. We got people that we didn't know about that aren't going to be playing. So there's a lot of shifting and moving going on. And, you know, look at that. I mean, how bad do the Eagles look, right? I mean, now you're pulling Jalen Hurts out, and the I forget the kid's name from Stanford is going to be the quarterback. He's like 6'6". He's a big dude. Going to be a little
9: it
0: bit
9: It is not
0: different.
9: The Red Rifle any longer. Red Rifle had one chance, and he blew it.
0: And he blew that. No, absolutely. But, again, in that game, too, I mean, Philadelphia had originally opened up a one-point favorite. That is now a complete flip. Carolina minus 3.5 is the new line I just looked at, John.
9: And

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1: They didn't do it, and again, there were some wild antics going on in that Buffalo Rams game, too.
2: Yes.
1: I mean, that was wild, and you know, right away, Mevis, the kicker, he's gone. He's
2: got
1: gone.
2: Cut. Warsaw, Indiana's own got cut. And by the way, Blake Groupie, who was a kicker here, and then obviously they go, and one of the really good choices, one of the few, maybe the only one, certainly one of the few the Colts have made, has been that of Spencer Schrader, the kicker, who's been outstanding. Blake Groupie goes to the Jets, doesn't get that gig there, was on the practice squad, and Sean McVay. Bubba Ventrone, by the way, is the special teams coordinator. He was once upon a time here and set to be the next great thing, and clearly it has not worked out with the Rams. They bring in the former Colts kicker, Blake Groupie, to handle things because it was an absolute disaster for the Rams. When Sean McVay goes off in the fashion in which he did, you know somebody was going to get clipped, and that somebody was the kicker.
1: He's a big boy, too.
2: Yeah.
1: He is a big boy. But, yeah, I mean, just a wild, wild game. You know, again, I forget the numbers, but it was kind of a very soft first half. You know, thought it was going to be kind of a low score. And then all of a sudden they opened the floodgates and turned into a big shootout, and Buffalo pulled it out.
2: Kind of interesting, too. The Bills, one of the better teams, but defensively you can get at them a little bit, too. And, you know, Josh Allen, any quarterback you put pressure on, you can get to. But, yeah, the quarterback situations around the NFL. Steelers on the road, you know, one of the better weeks that was had by quarterbacks was Jalen Daniels, who had zero experience with the Buccaneers. And back on Thursday night, they've had a long time off after winning in Dallas. They get the Steelers, who had the really good feeling of doing what they did to the Colts, holding down Jonathan Taylor and beating the Colts in Pittsburgh last week. They're on the road at Tampa. And how about the rejuvenated offense of the New England Patriots now? Getting that scoring and Drake May looking more like he did a year ago for them. Yet the Ravens and the Browns were wondering about Lamar Jackson being back. I'm assuming because of the line the way that it is, he will be back because the Browns are 2-0 here most recently at home. Ravens and Browns, that's the game we'll talk about. And the Ofer Chargers on the road at Kansas City on Sunday afternoon. Andy Reid, Patrick Mahomes, and the Chiefs are notoriously very good coming off a bye week. And it looks like the Chargers have thrown in the towel at this point with that Ofer.
1: How crazy is that? I mean, you had a lot of high expectations for them all year, and winless, and now they got to go up against that freshly off the bye Chiefs team. And you're right, Andy Reid is notorious for coming out swinging. So it's gonna be wild. And then we've got the Sunday nightcap. Looking forward to see a little talk of rejuvenation. That Green Bay Packers squad. They've got a little offense going.
2: You had
1: now.
2: To feel good, like you're the Bears. And the legendary Mike Ditka passes away at the age of 86 on Friday, and you're thinking, oh, man, if you're a Packer fan,
1: oh, yeah.
2: You're thinking, oh, man, this is not going to work out great. And the Bears go up there and look like they're about as motivated to play us as they were to play the Packers, and they get absolutely de-pantsed. Now, the Bears, I think, as we believe, they're getting Caleb Williams back. I haven't seen it solidified, but that's the expectation right there. They're on the road in Atlanta, and the Packers have an opportunity now to play off of that performance and finally put something together, because up until that point, it has been massively disappointing for them.
1: Oh, it has. It's looked ugly. Hey, had a little bit of a run game last week, too, which they've not seen this year. And, you know, Marshawn Lloyd, too, he had two touchdowns. He didn't run a whole, I think he was 10 for 30 or something like that, but got in when it counted. But, man, I tell you what, Jordan Love, Christian Watson, Matthew Golden, they are looking just really, really good right now, John. So I think this is going to be a big fireworks game. Really wish Micah Parsons was going to make it back against his old team, but doesn't sound like he is.
2: So Brent Halverson, JMV, Ale Emporium. It is an Evan Williams Locks Luna Azul Tequila Shots Thursday, week number 6 with the NFL. We got Dan Walken, bottom of the hour. Reason being, from Yahoo, is they're about ready to make a transition in college football, as if you need another transition. 12 to 24 teams, which I guess would affect

0: effectively eliminate conference championship games. Where are you with that? So let's just say that's so far down the road that it is absolutely going to happen. We'll talk to Dan about that at the bottom of the hour. But 12 to 24, are you a fan, or are you believing this is a watered-down product that you don't want to see?
1: Oh, I'm a big fan. I've been saying this for many years. I wish it was more, you know, you've got so many teams out there, right? And they get all these worthless bowl games that go on. I mean, make it for something and give these teams a chance to go out and, you know, be the best team to win. And I think it's going to be exciting. You know, I'm pretty excited about the whole thing, John.
0: All right. So we'll talk to Dan about that coming up at the bottom of the hour. The excitement abounds right now. Can you imagine being a student down there or hanging out in Bloomington? Because you got to be bar happy all stinking rest of the week and into the weekend. That is going to, it's awesome anyway. Like, it was awesome for me when they would win like one game. But it is even better right now when you're talking about the defending national champions and the biggest game that at the very least you have seen in football in Bloomington since the Vietnam War. Seriously, going all the way back to 1967, this is a hellaciously big deal. Just, I guess, on the fringe of this noon kick coming up on Sunday. Number 4, Ohio State. Number 5, Indiana. What are we thinking?
1: Well, IU last week, wow, they got exposed, which was kind of concerning. I mean, they looked bad until that fourth quarter. And, you know, I think that's going to be big motivation. I mean, Cignetti, he went and he got it done. But I guarantee those boys are practicing hard this week. And I know Ohio State's going to be without a couple key players, I believe. So, you know, I got to love being at home. That IU Bloomington crowd fan base is going to be rocking. I'll be over there.
0: Oh, you're going to?
1: Absolutely.
0: Oh, you're going with the awesome Sierra.
1: Oh, yeah.
0: You get to go with, does she go with like sorority girls? Is she in sorority yet?
1: Not yet. She, she rushes this, I think it's in December or January.
0: Oh,
1: but,
0: man.
1: She's got her crew over there, and she's got student section tickets, of course, so we don't get to sit with her. But we'll get to do a little tailgating and then.
0: My dad's in alcohol.
1: Just glad you didn't say he's an alcoholic. He's in alcohol. Okay, all right, that's good. That'll
0: work. My dad's in alcohol.
1: Now.
0: Yes, let's bring him to the tailgate. I think that sounds like a plan. No, seriously, it is going to be absolutely awesome. Now, the big question is, can IU back it up? Now, you get Julian Sand, who's a good quarterback, and the best player in the country is Jeremiah Smith, a wide receiver at Ohio State. But did we see something in the second half, and especially in the latter portions of the second half in Lincoln, Nebraska, that makes you feel a little bit more confident in IU into that matchup? Because the first half, nobody was going to write home about that. Everybody was a little salty about the first half Hoosier performance. But in the second half, especially late, the defense got into it. The offense got engaged. So how do we view this matchup? Wasayan is not a mobile quarterback like Childs has been. Like I think I called him John Candelaria was last week in Lincoln for the Cornhuskers. How do you like the matchup with both offense and defense for Kurt Cignetti's crew?
1: Well, I think, again, seeing that resiliency that those guys came back and played that hard in the fourth after just getting kind of worked the first three quarters, I think that was a wake-up call, right? And I guarantee you this week has been it's going to be a tough practice week for the Hoosiers to get prepared for this because, again, you're going up against some of the best out there. And I'm actually excited about it. I think this is a good spot coming off that very close game. You know, you got Ohio State. I was really thinking this was going to be the game day, but it's the big noon kickoff.
0: Man, where's game day?
1: Game day's out in Utah for the Notre Dame game.
0: Game day's kind of lame. Caleb, would you agree? Are they kind of lame with that stuff? Is it Big Ten-ish? I'm surprised they're not somewhere in the SEC.
2: Well,
0: I'm surprised they're not in Tennessee. I think they were just recently there.
2: Well,
0: is that
2: posit
0: where ESPN, Lena?
2: Because ESPN also has Big 12 rights, and so there's not going to be many reasons to go to Big 12 schools this year. So that's why I think, hey, Notre Dame's at BYU. This is the chance we got to go out to a Big 12 school.
0: I get it. I don't really care.
1: It really excites the fan base, though. You know, like all those kids were waiting for that game day to come over.
0: You think of having Urban Meyers there is not the same as having McAfee there? Is that what you're saying?
1: Yeah.
0: Yeah, you're probably right.
1: Yeah.
0: Especially
1: McAfee being, you know, from Indiana and just having all the...
0: And he's for IU, and then obviously Urban Meyer's going to lean Ohio State without question.
1: Absolutely. So, yeah. Again, I think it's just a big, big deal. Like, it really gets people pumped up. And, hey, those kids will start pre-partying or tailgating, if you will, early over there, and I'm going to be there to join them this year.
0: Oh, lucky that. Brent Holmes is going to be there. Hey, we got game number 3 of the ALC FCS right now, 3-2 Cleveland, as they have a pissing change. Cool. Yes, me too. A pitching change going on in the top of the eighth inning right there. 3-2 the advantage, the Guardians over the Rays. You get the Dodgers trying to survive in L.A. coming up later on tonight against the Brewers. I don't know how much you get into baseball and baseball numbers and odds. How are you viewing this? The Brewers have been fun as hell, and the reason why they're fun, I think about this in terms of 1990 with the Reds. Every decision they made, every play that they executed, everything that they did, all the choices seemed to turn positive. There was nothing. The only negative was Marge Schott not making sure Eric Davis gets back after the rib injury, you know, without him having to take a flight on his own. That was the only thing. But what I mean is all the levers that they pulled in 1990 worked out. And, man, that's exactly how I feel about the Brewers. It seems like everything they do ends up working out. And it's weird because you're going to go into this lockout season, you know, and the Dodgers are one of the teams that you don't want. You want more the way that it is because you can overpay and you can outbid absolutely everybody. And the Brewers would be one of those teams that evidently, although they have a robust pay wage or scale for their personnel, it's not the same anywhere near the ballpark of that of the Dodgers, but it just seems like every choice that's being made by the Brewers, every play that's being made works for them right now.
1: Absolutely. I mean, you know, watching these guys, they're just fun to watch. I mean, their pitching staff is absolutely incredible. Miz the other night came out throwing .003, .005. I mean, he just firing heat.
0: And he wasn't even in vintage form either.
1: He was not. So there's going to be more to be seen from him, but I tell you what, I love this. I hope that the Brewers wrap it up tonight and await the winner of that Rays Guardians for the big one.
0: Yep, 3-2 right now. The Guardians over the Rays. Top of the eighth inning, two outs, and the Rays have a runner on third. We'll see if the Guardians can wiggle out of this again. This best of seven tied at game apiece. I think they moved this game up because what is going to be rainfall coming up in Cleveland a little bit later off today. We shall see. It's sunny there right now. Quick break. We'll come back. Ale Emporium, Brent Halverson, JMV. This is our Evan Williams Locks, Luna's Old Tequila Shots, week number 6, college football, most comprehensive coverage you're going to find any place. Latest on the Colts and their injury situation. Mike Chappell joins us coming up in the 5 o'clock hour. But they're about ready to make a transition, 12 to 24. Do you dig it? We'll talk about that and what is a huge, especially locally, college football weekend with Dan Wolken. He's of Yahoo. He's going to join us coming up on the other side. Free sampling going on here. The Hermanakis, of course, you know that to be true, and gear to give away. We would love to see you. And also, remember, play alongside 317-239-1070. I want you to choose and then respond to our selections alongside of us on the text line. 317-239-1070. Smashing Pumpkins tickets to give away for Gainbridge Fieldhouse. That's on the 20th of this month. Nickelback tickets February the 16th at Gainbridge Fieldhouse. Those tickets will give away. And Def Leppard and Goo Goo Dolls for July at Gainbridge Fieldhouse. Those tickets we shall give away a little bit later on as well. And Bullseye Passes. All that and more coming up on a busy Thursday. Ale Emporium, County Line Road. We're in Greenwood. Like and subscribe if you're watching via YouTube Live. We thank you for that. 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
0: I'm John. I want to thank you guys for joining us. Deb's the on-site engineer. Chris Hammer is over there. His dad's actually down the hall from where Caleb is right now. Is he talking about news and politics down there right now? Or alcohol? I'm talking about your dad.
1: Yes,
0: Ale Emporium, Evan Williams Locks, Luna's Ale Tequila Shots, most comprehensive breakdown of collegiate and NFL games, including the Colts. I mentioned this yesterday. I'm not a stats nerd, but, man, you're talking about an absolute defensive disaster right here. I don't know. Caleb, I don't think Jermaine Pratt's going to be able to make up all that has been lost so far. Do you?
2: I don't. You think that's I don't at all.
0: 29, 28. Look at all these categories. Yee. Lower 20s right here. Brent Halverson of Heaven Hill Distillery is our betting expert. Got some things in mind coming up at the top of the hour, too? Oh, yeah, by the way, too, I know you just shook your head because, well, we're not doing that great right now, are we?
1: It's been a tough year, John. It's been a tough year, I tell you. But, hey, we've got plenty of season left to get that back up, right?
0: Yeah. It's Brent. I'm John. Dan Wolkin joins us now of YahooSports.com. He is a collegiate writer, certainly at this point focused in on college football. Hey, Dan, I know it's inevitable this direction, and you've been all over this story regarding 12-24, the elimination of conference championship games. Are you digging the direction in which they're going?
12: No, not really what I would do if I were running college football. I understand why they're doing it. I understand the logic behind it. Really, it has to do, I think, with this NIL era that we're in right now, where schools are being asked to invest all this money in these rosters. You know, it's gone from, you know, 10, 20, 30, 40, now $50 million to compete at the top level of college football. And the feeling among a lot of administrators and certainly some coaches as well is that you're not getting enough reward for all of that money being invested if there's only 12 spots available for the playoff. I mean, that's really what's driven this, I think, more than anything. But it is going to fundamentally change the sport in ways that I don't think are going to be very positive.
0: So where do you start with the non-positive? See, here's what's funny. So I'm staked out here in today, Greenwood, but Indianapolis. And, you know, Bloomington is about 35, 40 minutes down the road from where I am right now. And everybody is thrilled about the situation in Bloomington with IU football. It's a lot of the blue bloods at some point that aren't really thrilled about what's going on. Give me the effect that you see and what should be done in your opinion and what is inaccurate in the process directionally they're going right now, Dan.
12: Well, my big concern is the regular season. And college football has always been a sport that was based around the regular season being meaningful, that the games have an urgency to them because you don't have a lot of margin for error. You know, this is not the NFL where you can be a 9-7 team and squeak into the playoffs and get hot. And I'm not saying there's anything wrong with that, but that's what differentiates college football. And I just feel like we're going to be in a world very soon next year where some of these matchups that we're enthralled with every week, because we know there's a lot of consequence attached to them, are just not going to feel very consequential because, okay, you go from the 12th seed to the 19th seed, you know, big deal. What does that mean? But that's what college football is going to be. And I don't think you can just recreate what we've already seen this season in some of these games, going, you know, back to Texas, Ohio State. I mean, yeah, like we know that both of those teams still have a chance to get into the playoff, even though they're playing in week two. But it puts you in a situation where you don't have much more room for error, and it builds the drama. And I just don't think we're going to have that same drama when you can lose three or maybe even four games and still get in this thing.
0: I will say this, and you feel free to correct me, obviously, Dan, if I'm wrong. I've said this about anything retro. You throw anything retro out, if it's a bag of chips or, you know, like later on tonight with Thursday night, the Seahawks or the Broncos uniforms, man, everybody goes nuts and they love it. I just think everybody loves anything that is coming with playoff opportunities or playoff. I think that's really all you have to say, and then people shake their head and say yes. Would you agree with that?
12: Well, I don't know, maybe. I mean, I just think that in this playoff, this 2014 playoff, you know, we know what these games are going to look like, these first-round games, these extra games. You know, and they're going to be fine, and people are going to watch them. The games are going to be – I'm sure they're going to be good. But the question is just, is the juice worth the squeeze, right? That shifting the drama from – some of these games in October and September to that first weekend in December, what's the calculus there? You know, what matters more? Are people going to still be as interested in those early games as they used to be? That's going to be interesting. I mean, I don't necessarily have an answer for that. And maybe you're right. You know, maybe nothing's going to change, and maybe everyone is just like, all right, well, you know, we're going to continue to watch and go to and spend the money and whatever. And it's all just going to be about the playoff. Hey, if that works out for them, I'll admit that I'm wrong. But I just think that the regular season in college football is what's differentiated the sport. You know, it's that Saturday when you got all these crazy games going on at once, and you know that it's going to be devastating for some of the losers. To me, that's what's fueled this sport, more so than the postseason, but we're going to find out.
0: Dan Walker of Yahoo, he does a great job covering college athletics and college football. In this case, again, we're talking about the playoff going from 12 to 24. The elimination, if that's the case, I guess, Dan, too, right, the elimination of conference title games, which will suck around here because, you know, Indy's been a great spot for that, certainly.
12: Yeah, I mean, look, that's the one part of this that I don't necessarily dislike, because I thought the conference championship games had gotten kind of stale. Even the SECs, which has been, you know, kind of the best example of what a conference championship game could be in terms of a spectacle. It was, you know, I live here in Atlanta, and it's always kind of been like the mini Super Bowl of the South. When you have those two teams and those fan bases coming into Atlanta for that weekend every year. So it was kind of cool in that respect. But I do think that in this playoff world, the 12-team world, it lost some of its luster. I don't think the other conferences could ever quite recreate what the SEC had. And, you know, depending on the matchups, in Indy a couple years ago, you saw some empty seats. It was Oregon versus, I can't remember who they played, but, like, you know, you get the wrong matchup, and it's a problem. So, yeah, it stinks, like, economically, you know, for cities that had them, but I don't think that's the biggest thing. The conference championship games, I could take or leave.
0: All right. This is kind of a loaded question, so don't get all pissed when I ask this. I'm just kind of curious. What do you think about the past 2 years? And I'm going to call it a phenomenon around here because that's exactly what it has been. But the Kurt Cignetti IU football phenomenon that has been in college football.
12: Unlike anything that's ever happened before.
0: Yes.
12: I'm actually excited to go see that game on Saturday in Bloomington because, you know, really looking through it, everything Cignetti's done so far, they've not had like a big game like this in Bloomington, which is crazy, right? So I think that's going to be fascinating to see the atmosphere and, you know, how an Ohio State going in there when Indiana is on this long winning streak, how that looks. I'm sure the fans are going to, you know, pack the place, and it's going to be one of the best events that's ever happened on that campus. But no, I mean, there's no limit to the amount of plaudits that you can give Indiana football and Kurt Cignetti. And, you know, he's obviously the guy who's made it happen, but the school itself, Scott Dolson and the donors, you know, not just Mark Cuban, but some other very rich people who've gotten some skin in the game. Like, they've done it in a way that I'm not sure, I didn't think was possible, and I'm not sure anyone else could pull off.
0: Yeah, there's I was at the national championship game. I did a show on the beach in Hollywood, Florida, and then went over to the national championship game. Dan, this is a true story. It was the most surreal experience I've ever had because they were such a laughingstock, and to think that that's the reason why I'm there and watching them win the national championship and be unbeaten. There's no bigger story in college athletics that I've ever heard of. And I know, again, I'm from here, and, you know, reasonably speaking, that's what I'm going to say. But I think it's fair to say, reasonable to say, that that's the biggest story we've ever seen in college athletics. And really, it marvels along those same lines of for me, like the Miracle on Ice in 1980, because I was 10 years old when that happened, too. It was just so surreal and so incredible. And even if they went back-to-back, it's an experience that I don't think you would ever get back, like what Sure. we witnessed back in January.
12: Yeah, well, I think anybody who wins a championship, the first time is different than anything else. But, like, I went to school at Vanderbilt, and Vanderbilt was one of those programs that was, like, right there with Indiana, generally speaking, year after year at the bottom of the power conferences. And it's like, oh, if you hit the right quarterback or whatever and you win eight games, like, that's incredible. You know, Vanderbilt went 10-2 last year, and all my friends and group chats are going crazy. And yet, you know, that's a whole other level from where Indiana ended up last season. And so it does kind of break your brain, right? And, like, now you are judging them on a totally different standard than anything that you even considered was possible before a couple years ago. So, yeah, it's wild.
0: Dan Wolkin of Yahoo joins us. He's the college athletic, college football writer as well. So you got a thought on the Hoosiers and the Buckeyes on Saturday?
12: Going to be a really interesting game for sure. You know, to me, we're still figuring out this Indiana team a little bit and sort of how good they are. Like, they've been good, but the general sense, I think, around the country is that they're not as good as they were last year, certainly starting with the quarterback position and in some other areas. But it was interesting last week watching that game against Nebraska, where even when they fell behind and in the fourth quarter, like, I'm still thinking they're going to win the game. You know, that, all right, something's going to happen. You know, of course, when they get down two scores, you're kind of doing the math, and it's like, okay, like, they better, if it's going to happen, it better happen soon. But then, boom, like, they score a touchdown, you know, a couple plays later on the very next series. So they just have that magic, and you don't want to bet against that when it's rolling the way it's been rolling. But certainly, like, Ohio State is fully capable and more talented and all of the things, right? We know who they are. But, yeah, like, you just, at this point in the run, you have to have a lot of courage to go against what Indiana's got happening right now.
0: Yeah, it's funny, too. They're not going to face a quarterback that can move around. That's been problematic for them, whether it was Childs with Northwestern or the dude last week at Nebraska. But I thought that maybe we saw them figure something out with that in mind in the second half against Nebraska, which was a nice win. And they are missing, and you'll find this out coming up on Saturday if you're able to make it, because I know you're going to go, like, party out on Friday night in Bloomington, right? Is that what you're doing, Dan? Seriously? Partying out on Friday night?
12: That sounds amazing. I'm probably about 20 years too old at this point to be hanging out.
0: You're never too old, brother. Come on, man. Never too old. There are a lot of good places down there that I can direct you to if you need it. But no, seriously, D'Angelo Ponce obviously, in that secondary. But Riley Nowakowski, who was the tight end, he was always a chain mover on third down situations. Those are the things I think they have missed so far. You know, more than what we're talking about with Josh Hoover, the quarterback, and other aspects of this team that have been lost now to the NFL or no longer playing. Those two players, those two positions, I think are the ones that IU misses the most up until this point of their season.
12: Yeah, I mean, every year you got to do it a little bit differently because you're never going to have exactly the same team. And that's where you have the advantage of a coaching staff like they have with the continuity at both coordinator spots and obviously what Sig does on a week-to-week basis. Like, that's a coaching staff you have confidence in that week by week by week, they're figuring more things out about what they can do, who they have, and what's available to them. Now, look, at the end of the day, you know, it may not, they may not be good enough, you know, to make another deep championship run. But we're going to find out a lot more about this group on Saturday. And even if they lose, they've still got a great shot to get into the playoff.
0: Hey, well done. Upstairs Pub in Bloomington, Yogi's in Bloomington. And if you want a little slower pace, go to Crazy Horse in Bloomington and just mention my name and you may get some free beverages. You never know.
12: Seriously. There you go.
0: Hey, Dan, appreciate man. You. Pleasure. Pleasure to have you on here. I appreciate all the conversation we had. We'll do it again soon.
12: Okay. Thanks, guys.
0: Dan Walken right there of Yahoo Sports. Dan, I don't know if Dan's going to take my advice and go to any of those three places. Are we not going to be together at Yogi's? Are we going to be at Yogi's
1: we
0: in November?
1: We are going to be at the Tap.
0: We're at the Tap in Bloomington. Which I should have mentioned the Tap.
1: It's of part of the Finney Hospitality Group.
0: Yes.
1: Which is Yogi's and Social Cantina and the Tap. Yeah, that's coming not too far down the road.
0: Actually, early November, I believe,
1: yeah,
0: right?
1: Absolutely.
0: Hey, that's Brent Halverson. If you're watching online, you like and subscribe to the show, we'd appreciate that. Most comprehensive college football and NFL Week 6 selections and breakdown you're going to get coming up at the top of the hour. I tell you what, right now, too, as we go to a break here, Caleb, let's go number 20 on the text line, 317-239-1070. Nickelback, February the 16th, going to be at Gainbridge Fieldhouse. Nickelback tickets for number 20 on the text line right now, 317-239-1070. Go to it. We'll come back live at the Ale Emporium in Greenwood on what is a glorious Evan Williams Locks Luna Azul tequila shots Thursday. By the way, Guardians up 2-1, best of 7. They just cashed in that win at home over the Rays. Keep you updated on everything and more and our picks coming up at the top of the hour. 93.5, 107.5, The Fan.
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0: It was a flaw because Brent Holverson's out there with folks. Remember, the samples flow. Evan Williams locks, Luna's ult to give the shots. Ale Emporium, we are in Greenwood. Dev's the engineer, Chris Hammers in promotions. We got stuff to give away, so haul ass over here and grab some stuff if you want, man. That'd be great. Bud Light Blue Friday, Colts Titans tickets coming up tomorrow. Mass Ave at Ralston's Draft House. We shall be there with you coming up. Tomorrow, Dan Walken of Yahoo. We talked about a lot of stuff college football-wise, and we'll break it down, Brent, coming up here at the top of the hour, starting collegiately and then getting into week six of the NFL.
1: Absolutely. Looking forward to it again. I really like this week's NFL games. I kind of like the college games, too, but
0: yes.
1: I'm more a little bit on the dog side of things, I think, coming
0: I didn't
1: up.
0: Like how Dan Walken didn't take to my go over there and get hammered before he got. He didn't seem like... My man's going to sit in the hotel all weekend, isn't he?
1: Well,
0: I can tell.
1: He said the 20 years outside of his whatever. Great call on the what you were places you told him to go, but
0: I need to
1: crazy
0: start my
1: horse.
0: Own, I need to start my own business of de-dorktifying people. Seriously.
1: De-dorktifying.
0: Seriously, if you've got a little dork in you right here, a little nerd in you, just call upon me and let me carve a path for your future. I don't care what age you are. It doesn't matter.
1: I think that would do a lot of people a lot of good, John. You should start a little side gig.
0: Caleb?
1: You got plenty of time.
0: Caleb, what, you think I'd need to start a de-dorktifying company right here?
2: You know what's so funny? You tried to just do it with Dan there, and I think when we had Ben Solak on, like back in August, you tried to do the same thing with him, and nobody was having it.
0: He was a good dude, but he was such a dork.
2: Okay. Well,
0: he just was.
2: No,
0: man.
2: Come on, man.
0: I like him a lot. He's great informationally, but like as far as hanging out, the guy's gonna be drinking water.
2: Okay. Hey, God forbid someone stays hydrated,
0: you don't need
2: right?
0: Hydrated. We need to ask the fun. By the way, the samples are flowing, Brent, right? Correct, right here.
1: Absolutely. Hey, Ale Emporium, great, great outfit. They've got four great locations all around Indianapolis, but we're in Greenwood. And if you're anywhere near the area, come and see us. Try the new Evan Williams Blackberry that they just got in, which is outstanding. But they got a full lineup of Evan Williams back there. Lunazul, we got all kinds. Deep Eddie, we got it all back there. So come enjoy the great service and staff here at the Ale, the great food, and wonderful cocktails. We've got some samples, John.
0: Our picks are next. Dude, sit tight for that, too. Mike Chappell with the latest. Gonzalez and Tua Maloau were all back at practice today. Yesterday, a bit of a concussion scare back at practice today. I've got my glasses on just in case you don't think I'm a little dorkish, because I do have some dorkish needs right here. I got the glasses on just in case I can't read properly. Quick break. We'll come back. Most comprehensive breakdown and picks collegiately and NFL. Got you covered. Evan Williams Locks, Lunazul Tequila Shots. We are at Ale Emporium in Greenwood. Join us here. 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
0: Welcome back! I'm John! Hey, I tell you what, I'm thinking about it right now, Caleb. Can you do something for me really quick?
2: What's that?
0: I kind of want to see the phones light up when I say text line. Number 20 at 317-239-1070. Yeah, this is the text line. I want to send somebody to Bullseye. Who wants to go to Bullseye? All you can eat, all you can drink coming up on Sunday morning. No matter what happens in Lucas Oil Stadium, who gives a crap? You're going to have the party in you already, indoor, outdoor. Skids, Laura Steele, Kelsey Murphy is the celebrity chef. Bullseye passes. Caleb, can you do that? Number 20 right now on the text line. 317-239-1070. And a shout out to Caleb bringing us back with hot chocolate right there. Ale Emporium, we're in Greenwood. It is Evan Williams Locks and Luna Azul Tequila Shots Thursday, week 6 of the NFL, and a tremendously large weekend in college football. Certainly, that actually starts coming up tomorrow night with the Huskies and the Boilermakers in West Lafayette. Okay, we got Brent Halverson is here. Brent, hello.
1: Hello, John.
0: Justin is here as well. How are things going today, AL, brother?
29: It's great, man. We're having a good day. Evan Williams and Luna Azul Tequila. The samples are out.
0: Samples are out, buddy.
29: Having a good time. Excited to be here. So thanks for having me.
0: We got to make sure Johnson County hauls ass and gets down here relatively soon, too. I got my tax guys coming, so we're going to get him all fired up.
29: There we go.
0: I mentioned I was going to get my tax guy, the Todds. Can you guys do the Todds for me, too?
29: Absolutely. Absolutely.
0: You know the legend of the Todds, right? It kind of opens your nose a little bit more than the Herms do.
29: Yep. A little more spice to it.
0: A little bit more spice. So I'm going to turn him loose when he gets here on the Todds coming up here, too. And Brent, go ahead.
1: Didn't Tony K turn us on to those when we were at the Ale in
0: Abba
1: Geist?
0: And sometimes I get a little bit of pushback. Hey, I don't know if we're doing that today.
1: It's like the secret menu at Starbucks, right?
29: It is.
0: It is very much like a secret menu.
1: We're on the cover here at the Ale.
0: I know. So, it's funny. We have been together. I have been at the different locations of the Ale in like the last month. Everything, but I think at Geist so far.
1: Well, that's going to be one coming up. We're going to be visiting with our Thursday show at all of the Ales. So this is the first to kick off the Ale Emporium Quadro, if you will.
29: A little tour you guys got going on.
1: A little tour of the Ale. Excited to get out to Avon. Yeah. See Casey and that whole new operation.
0: I saw Casey last. Actually, Kevin Lynch and I went out to and saw Casey out at the. And I saw Casey's dad, too, out at the Ale and Avon. last week. So, yeah.
29: Dale and Avon just opened up, man. So, yeah, go check them out. It's a brand new store, all fancy, shiny. So, yeah, definitely go check them out.
0: Let me tell you this, too. So, last week, I'm sitting at the bar with Kevin, and we're hanging out and watching stuff. And
1: Kevin
0: and
1: Todd?
0: Kevin Lynch. Kevin Todd, yeah, who, by the way, I think is going to join us later on today. Right. I've neglected to mention that. But I get a call, and I say, hey, we've got Notre Dame tickets to give away right here and a pregame party. So I went around the aisle and found somebody that could do it and sent him up to South Bend.
1: That's awesome.
0: About that,
1: that's
0: man.
1: Awesome. Yeah, absolutely.
0: About that.
1: Well, so Justin, you're going to have big shoes to fill because Casey's done this show with us the last 2 years.
29: So I've heard.
1: She's done well. I mean, she's got some good knowledge, too. So
0: yeah, she does.
1: I'm excited to see bring the new gear in right here.
29: For sure. We'll see if you guys go out to Avon, if she does it out there. And we can,
1: we'll have to pair you guys up. We'll do like a...
0: I think her dad is the one that prompts her a little bit, though. Her dad's savvy, man.
29: And her husband, too. You know that?
0: Yeah.
29: She's got a sports family for sure.
1: That's awesome. I love it.
0: Hey, tell us about what you got going on here at the Ale in Greenwood too, Justin.
29: Yeah, man. So I'm one of our newer front of house managers here. It's a great place, man. Wings, pizza, great place to watch sports. I mean, I was a regular customer here before I started working. So great. I mean, best bar in Indiana to watch sports. You got TVs everywhere you look. Pacers are about to come up and come back with Halliburton back now. They're looking good in preseason.
0: You guys got the zone, so if anybody doesn't have it at home and you don't want to do it, you can come right here to the Ale in Greenwood and watch every game.
29: Absolutely, yeah. I got on Tony for first preseason game.
0: Do it.
29: I was like, we need it, man. We got to have it. They're coming back. So
0: that is well done right there. So we got any thoughts before we embark upon this week 6 of the NFL and this college football weekend, Brent?
1: I'm excited. Yeah, a lot of good games, both college and NFL, and I'm excited to kick it off, John. Let's cue the band and get a little college action.
0: And subscribe on YouTube Live if you're watching. Caleb, can we hear some music? I like it. Let's do it. Evan Williams, Locks, Lunazil, Tequila Shots, college selections. I mentioned the Huskies of Washington. Elijah Brown's the backup quarterback. They are 3.5-point underdogs on the road. The Boilermakers now, they are reborn. 3.5-point favorites, 2 consecutive wins at Ross A. Lay the 3. Give me the Boilers, Brent Halverson.
1: Yeah, Purdue all of a sudden coming back. You know, they're 3-3 overall, 3-3 against the spread. They've won back-to-back games against Illinois and Minnesota. I like the Boilermakers here, and Washington's got a backup QB. I'm going to lay the 3.5, John. Purdue, 31-24, gets the cover.
0: His name is Justin. He is here at the Ale Emporium.
29: Yeah, guys, Barry Odom's really doing a great job for Purdue. This new roster's revamped. They're moving the ball well on offense. Defense can't really stop a whole lot, but we'll see. Ross Aid, like you said, in West Lafayette. Give me Purdue at -3.5.
0: What do you got, Caleb Zuber, back in the studio, pal?
2: I think Ross Aid at night is an underrated atmosphere. That's no question. I think Washington's struggling. That's not only is Purdue playing well, but Washington's struggling a little bit. So I'm going to take Purdue here and for them to stay undefeated ever since John said they wouldn't win another Big Ten game.
0: Easy. Man, you're sticking it to the host of the show right now, man. Damn! Come on, man. Hey, by the way, 317-239-1070. Hey, thank you guys for coming out. Give us your input on these selections or add your own, and I'll read these as we go along right here. 317-239-1070. Caleb Hoover sticking it to me right here. I'm going to leave IU and Ohio State for last right here collegially. Florida and Texas. Man, 11-point favorites in Austin are the Horns. Red River rivalry did not go well for Arch Manning and Texas. They were a loser to Oklahoma last week. I'm compelled here. I'm going to go ahead. 11-point favorites at home in Austin, and maybe that makes sense. I'm going to go ahead and take those 11 points and give me the Gators to chomp. Brent.
1: You know, Florida looks so good the first 4 weeks of the year, and then the last 2, they have just been blown out. I mean, they're not even playing the same game. Texas coming off that shocking 27-24 loss to Oklahoma last week. Brings them down to 4-1. Florida's 4-2. I'm going to join you here, John. I think that watching that and everybody seeing how bad Florida is, that's where the gambling gods shift things up a little bit. I think they're going to... I think Texas wins the game, but I think 11 points is a little bit too stiff for me. I will say 30-23.
0: That is Justin of the Ale Emporium.
29: Boys, we're on the same wavelength. I think Jaden Ball can run the ball like he was at the beginning of the season, and they can force turnovers late in the game. I think Florida covers that 11.
0: All right, Kellen Zuber.
2: I am going to defer here. Hopefully I can get a leg up here. I think Texas is hearing how bad they were last week, and they're going to play a little inspired football. Give me the Longhorns.
0: All right, let's move on. Number 6, Alabama. Number 14, Tennessee. Neyland Stadium, Knoxville, coming up on Saturday afternoon at 3:30. 8-point favorites on the road, Bama. Number 6, number 14. So my kid Blake is down. He and his Roncalli buddies are all going down to, hell, I don't know, someplace in, what's that redneck place down there?
2: You already said it, Gatlinburg.
0: Gatlinburg. I forgot for a minute. Yeah. I'm 56 years old. Give me a break. I forgot for a minute. So he's going to Gatlinburg. So that's going to be probably chock full of Alabama people coming over there. But I will say this. I'm going to take the 8 points. Give me the robust look.

0: Yeah, look at him over there.
1: Shout out, guys.
0: Shout out to the
1: crew, right? No, guys, I gotta flip on this one. Keelan Russell, I think, has got a bad taste in his mouth after losing at home to Georgia. I think Alabama bounces back. Tennessee's defense is tough, but I don't like their offense, guys. So I'm taking Alabama 8.5.
0: Caleb Zuber.
2: Yeah, I think Justin and I are on the same page. Alabama, Roll Tide.
0: Oh, man. And by the way, 317-239-1070. Eric with a K says Vols outright on that. Ooh. Number 13, Mizzou. Number 9, Ole Miss. Coming up at Oxford Saturday, 3:30 in the afternoon. 5.5-point favorites are the Rebs. They are at home. Give me a Missouri and give me the 5.5 points on the road in the SEC, Brent Halverson.
3: Again, John, I don't know if this is good or bad, but on the same side here, I think that Missouri defense is going to do something here. I think this is, I mean, again, great matchup. Number 13 at number 9. I really like, I think this will be somewhat of a close game, so I'm going to like that, give me that 5.5. I think Ole Miss probably wins, call it 30-27, Missouri covers.
0: Justin.
1: You know, guys, the Missouri is kind of a wagon right now. Their rushing attack is pretty stout. I think Ole Miss has kind of hung their hat up a little bit after that beat against Lane Kiffin in LSU. So give me Mizzou outright.
3: Ooh, I like the call.
0: Caleb Zuber is back at the studio downtown in Indianapolis.
2: This is a real tough one, but I am going to lean Ole Miss here.
0: Here's what I want. Number 2, Notre Dame. Number 8, BYU. I want all these guys that have incredibly tough names, including the head coach, to pronounce to whip some ass. I do. Number 8, BYU. They are 10.5-point underdogs at home in Provo against number 2, Notre Dame. And I know Notre Dame fans are getting all bent out of shape and butthurt about this, but I don't really care. I'm going to go ahead and give me the 10.5 and give me BYU to stick it right up the Irish in the rear end right here, Brent Alvers.
3: Wow. Once again, John,
0: right up there.
3: Same side. I think this is going to be a big game. Game day's out there. You know, we were talking a little bit off air earlier. There's a reason to get out there now. They're going to get out there. Number 2, Notre Dame. Going into number 8, BYU. That's going to be a loud and proud stadium out there. BYU is 5-0 straight up and against the spread. I think they get the against the spread done again. I don't know that they get the W. I'll say Notre Dame 27-21. That means BYU for the cover.
0: Justin.
1: Being out there in BYU does scare me a little bit, guys. But Marcus Freeman's a beast. CJ Carr, I think, if he lights it up, could make a case for a Heisman this year. Go ahead and give me Notre Dame at minus 10.5.
0: That is Caleb Zuber at the studio.
2: Provo at night, it scares me, but I do think this Notre Dame team is that good, so give me the Irish.
0: Is it going to snow or anything like that? Do we know?
2: I don't think so yet. I hope not.
0: Text line, we get Notre Dame covers. That is Maddie Matt. Eric K says, man, screw that. BYU's going to cover. Somebody's going to cover right there, too. It is our Evan Williams Locks, Luna's Old Tequila Shots. We're at Ale Emporium in Greenwood, County Line Road. Samples are flowing free. Join us here for gear and such coming up. We'd love to have the NFL on the inbound right now with all the guys. Let's go ahead and close out the collegiate portion. Number 4, Ohio State. Number 5, Indiana. We now understand that Brent Halverson is going to be down there. And he's going to be the poobah, the grand poobah of a tailgate party down there coming up. Number 5, Indiana. I thought found something against Nebraska. Nebraska in that second half, the first half, yeah, notwithstanding. I'm not going to fail on believing in Kurt Cignetti until I see it. They are 3.5-point underdogs at home. Lay that 3.5 and give me the Hoosiers. I just kind of want everybody to like me right here, to be honest with you. But no, seriously, I'm going to take the Hoosiers because I do believe, and I believe in their head coach and that staff, whether it's Shanahan or Haynes, finding something to get it done because they have. Brent.
3: Well, the good news here for you, John, you don't have to lay 3.5. You're getting 3.5 points. So you get 3.5. I'm going to join you there as well. I think the Hoosiers, again, last week, they kind of got exposed. I think Cignetti goes in. Look what he did in the second half, made the adjustments. I guarantee you this is a tough week of practice. They're going out there to play. They know this is the biggest game since what you called World War One, or what was the call earlier?
0: What?
3: You call?
0: Hello?
3: Exactly. All right. So, hey, let's move along.
0: Oh,
3: I'm going to go
0: goodness.
3: With the Indiana Hoosiers to go ahead and get the W outright. 24-23. Hoosiers.
0: Grab the baton, Justin.

0: I think Cignetti has had this game circled on his calendar all year long since winning last year. Ohio State's a wagon, man. Jeremiah Smith, arguably the best player in football right now. With that being said, I think Bloomington's going to be rocking. Memorial Stadium's going to be packed to the gills. Give me Indiana, +3.5.
1: Oh, hey, the noted big-time Ohio State fan, Caleb Zuber. From the state of Ohio's back of the studio. Caleb, what do you got, buddy?
2: Let me be the bad guy, John.
1: Fanboy pick on the inbound. Here comes the fanboy.
2: Listen, it's going to be a great game because Kurt Cignetti is the best coach in the sport. I don't dispute that. I just think from what you've seen through these first couple weeks, I think Ohio State is a better football team. But I can't wait for this game, John, so I'm taking Ohio State.
3: Caleb, let me ask you this. Jacoby Jackson, he is out.
2: Yeah.
3: It means Bo Jackson is going to be the primary back. How big is that? One of the best backs not going to be able to play. What do you think there?
2: It is very true, and they've split a lot of carries so far this year, Brent. But I do think that Bo, like him getting more of the carries, I don't think that's necessarily a bad thing. It'll definitely be a different change of pace for him. He's going to have to take it the whole game, but I believe in Bo. He's not like the Bo Jackson, but he's pretty good himself. So, but you know, what is Indiana going to do against Jeremiah Smith? I think is the real question.
1: Oh man, look at this, so fanboyish. Good lord, what are you doing? Come on, man,
3: it's going to be electric. In
1: listen, I'm probably a little bit fanboyish too. I believe in Cignetti until I see otherwise.
3: 22 games straight, you know. Yeah. Hey, let's.
1: By the way,
3: be a great game.
1: That was a record set by Ohio State.
3: Oh, what's All right.
1: Brent, Justin, Caleb, John, Evan Williams, Locks, Luna's Old Tequila Shots in the rearview now as collegiate football coming up this weekend. Week 6 of the NFL starts tonight. Amazon Prime's got you covered. 8:15 for the Seahawks at 3-2 and the Broncos at 3-2. The Broncos are tied with the Titans for the worst first half scoring average in the NFL. That's not good. Ball security has been an issue for the Seahawks. They don't want to be 3-2. The Broncos don't want to be 3-2. So where are we going right now? Broncos right now, they are getting 2.5 points at home. I'm going to take that on Thursday Night Football. Brent, give me Denver.
3: I'm against you here, John. I mean, Denver, their offense has been very sluggish this year. Granted, the Seahawks, they've got some injuries. Jackson Smith Najigma, he's dealing with a little injury himself. Their backfield running backs have been kind of banged up. I still think Denver's going to be without Sertan and Hufanga.
1: Yeah.
3: So I think that's going to come into play there a little bit. I'm going to go ahead and take the Seattle Seahawks, lay the 2.5. They cover 23-17 victors.
1: What you got over there, Justin?
0: You know, I think Bo Nix and Sean Payton get this offense moving this week. He's only had a week after taking over as the play caller. So go ahead and give me Denver 2.5.
1: Caleb Zuber's back in the studio.
2: Yeah, I think I'm going to agree with Justin here. I think we've agreed a lot, my man. I'm going to take Denver as well.
1: You guys brothers or something right here? By the way, throwback uniforms for both later on tonight. Visually speaking, that is going to be awesome. All right, coming up next, Texans 1-4, Jaguars 4-1. That is a London game. I think the final London game coming up at 9:30 NFL Network on Sunday morning. The Jags 4-1 look really good. Sloppy last week, had to win on that decisive field goal attempt. C.J. Stroud is still among the top four teams sacked in the NFL right now. That is incredibly problematic. 2.5-point favorites of the Jags. I know that this is kind of really weird territory, but lay the 2.5, give me the Jags in London. Brent.
3: Yeah, you know, I think the sneaky angle here is they've been over there already for the week.
1: They have.
3: Yeah, 2 weeks, call it. So I think they're going to be nice and rested. I like the Jaguars here. I mean, if they were playing back here in the States, I would maybe change my pick a little bit. Houston actually, they look good, but still they played a really soft team last week. I think Jacksonville gets it done. It's going to be close, so 23-20 means they cover 2.5. Give me the Jags.
1: Justin, what do you got, pal?
0: Yeah, aside from that sloppy game last week, Jacksonville has been a powerhouse team in the AFC, looking like one of the better teams. I do like the addition of Marvin Harrison Jr. down there in Houston.
1: That's also what's going to make a debut coming up in London, yeah?
0: You know, but with that being said, though, I think Jacksonville's got too high-powered of an offense. Give me Jags minus 2.5.
1: What do you got back there, Caleb?
2: Great point made by Brent there with Jacksonville staying in London. That's kind of the thinking I'm on. I'm taking Jaguars.
1: Everyone's locked. Saloon's oath give a shot. So it looks like the Caleb Williams back at the Bears. What do we know about Michael Penix Jr. right now as far as the Falcons? That's Atlanta coming up on Sunday as well. The Bears and the Falcons would be that particular matchup. What we got on Penix Jr.? Do we have anything?
3: Not that I've seen. Let me do a little research here real quick.
1: Yeah, so anyway, we'll talk about this. Falcons 2-3, Bears 3-2. Caleb Williams is going to be back. Defense for the Falcons, multiple injuries. I think that's problematic. So here's what I'm going to do as far as this pick is concerned. I know that the Bears are 1.5-point favorites. Give me the 1.5 and give me the Falcons at home. What do you got, Brent?
3: Well, again, this is going to be a big call, right? Like, I mean, you've got to think. I mean, it's been trending that way that Caleb is playing. That number's kind of moved a little bit, though. So the Bears are 1.5-point favorite. I really like it does say he is expected to play and start Sunday against the Bears. So I like that. I think Atlanta, they've been the most powerful.
1: So what the hell am I doing picking the Falcons? What the hell's wrong with me?
3: Well, that's a good thing, man. It's a good thing. I'm going to take the Falcons as well. No Falcon way. 27-24, they went outright and covered.
1: What do you got over there, Justin?
0: I'm going to go the opposite way, fellas. Caleb Williams coming back. I'm still not a believer in this Falcons team. I don't know. Just give me the Bears.
1: All right, Caleb, talk to me.
2: Yeah, I will say I think the opinions changed of this Falcons team over the last couple weeks. I'm going to do it. I'm going to take Atlanta as well.
1: All right, Evan Williams locks Lunazil to kill the shots. You guys playing alongside Eric with the K's going with the Jaguars right there. See, we read what your input might be at 317-239-1070. You all so much for that. Brent and Justin, Caleb back in the studio. I'll tell you what, guys. Let's go ahead and stop down here. Take a break. We'll come back with the Ravens and the Browns. The Browns, by the way, 2-0 this season at home, and Lamar Jackson looks to be back for the Ravens. That is a tease. Colts and Titans also a tease on the inbound. This is our Evan Williams Locks Lunazul Tequila Shots. We are live at Ale Emporium in Greenwood. 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
1: Welcome back. Ale Emporium Greenwood, you guys. Kayla's back at the studio. Dev's the on-site engineer. Chris Hammer is in promotions. Brent Halverson, Justin, I'm JMV. Evan Williams locks Luna's old tequila shot. Smack dab in the middle of week 6 of the NFL predictions with the Titans and the Colts coming up here in just a little bit. Guys, let's restart right now. Ravens and the Browns. So what are we thinking about Lamar Jackson? We felt with the line that he was coming back. But now the line has shifted to maybe it doesn't seem like he's coming back. Now, we'll say this. The Browns are 2-0 at home this week. Does that play a role? I suggest it does. I'm going to go ahead and take that 4.5 and give me the Browns against the Ravens at home this weekend. Brent?
3: Yeah, that's a big change, right? Like, I mean, look, this morning it was 5.5.
2: Yeah.
3: I got here right before we got off the show. Justin and I were sitting here, and I pulled it up, and it was down to 4.5. So a big point swing. It kind of tends to tell you there's a little bit of question up in the air still. Man, I can't do it. I'm going to go ahead and take those Baltimore Ravens. I'm going to hope and pray that Mr. Lamar Jackson gets back out on the field. He didn't practice yesterday. I've not seen about today. Kyler Huntley's been okay. Hey, they had a big week last week. So give me the Baltimore Ravens. Lay the 4 and a hook. 27-17.
1: Justin.
0: You know, I feel like sometimes football just matters in the AFC North more. And they always seem to play each other hard. That point swing does have me leaning the Browns. But I can't do it for my roommate. He's a Ravens fan. Give me the Ravens.
3: There you go.
1: What do you got back there, Caleb Zuber?
2: I'm on the Ravens as well. I believe in them. Interesting that line movement there. But, yeah, I'm going to take Baltimore.
1: All right. Jets 2-3, Patriots 3-2. 1 o'clock CBS coming up on Sunday. The Jets, 29 points in their last two games. Meantime, Drake May and the Patriots on the upgrade offensively. 74 points on their last two games. As it stands right now, the Patriots 7.5-point favorites in Foxborough. Lay that 7.5. Give me New England. Brent.
3: Yeah, they've looked good the last couple weeks. But those Jets, they've been sneaky all year. Their point differential through the first 5 weeks, they're only off 3, which is very un-Jet-like. So I'm going to go ahead and, here's the thing. New England, they're one of the best against the spread teams this year. They are 4-1 against the spread. Jets are 3-2. I think that the Jets are going to pull this out against the spread. I don't think they win. I think the Patriots win the game, but I think it's underneath that 7 and a hook. That hook's big. Could be 27-20. That means the Jets cover. I'll take the Jets plus the 7.5.
1: Justin!
0: I think Drake May has really found his rhythm these past couple weeks. Patriots are playing well. Go ahead and give me the Patriots 7.5.
1: Caleb!
2: Yeah, this is a tough one. I think I'm going to go with the Jets here. I know the Patriots have been blowing people out these last couple weeks and playing a lot better, but I'm going to say the Jets 7.5 is too much.
1: Guys, the lighter side of a tie would be the Giants. It almost seems like a win for them and a loss to the Commanders if you watched that last week. The Saints 1-4, very one-dimensional on the pass, but still can be potent. 1.5-point favorites on the road against Jameis Winston and the Giants. Lay that 1.5. Give me the Giants at home. Brent.
3: Well, you're going to get 1.5, so you're taking Giants plus 1.5.
1: All
3: yes. Right, I'm with you on that as well, John. Again, quietly, Giants are 4-1 against the spread. 3-1-1 after the tie. In New Orleans, they started off pretty decent looking, and they just looked bad the last couple of weeks. And they actually have I think they've turned over 11 times. They're getting careless out there. Give me the Giants here. I think the Giants win this outright, 27-24.
1: What do you got, Justin?
0: Yeah, what a game that was last week, guys. Commanders really blew it.
3: That is the craziest thing you can't make that up.
0: No.
3: You know?
0: No.
1: It was some bad football at the end of that overtime, for sure.
0: Absolutely. With that being said, I'm with you guys. I think the Giants have been sneaky this year. Go ahead and give me the Giants.
1: Caleb Zuber!
2: Yeah, this one's a tough one for me to choose, so give me the better coach. I'm going with Harbaugh, and I'm going with the Giants.
1: Text line 317-239-1070. Eric with a K goes G-Man right there. I have a New Orleans Locks. Luna Azul Tequila Shots. Week number 6 of the NFL. Ale Emporium in Greenwood with the samples flowing. If you guys want some free samples, you can certainly have that. Panthers and the Eagles, we learned today. Man, the situation right now is kind of scary with Jalen Hurts. A blood clot in the calf. He's going to be missing. We'll see how much time that is going to be. Panthers at 2-3, Eagles at 2-3, 1 o'clock on CBS coming up on Sunday. With that alone, I believe 3.5 points. 3.5 would be the favorite of the Panthers on the road. Lay that 3.5 and give me the Panthers because of all of what is going into that contest and the injury to Hurts. Brent.
3: Philadelphia is just a live train wreck. It is just, they're all across the field with injuries. People retire in midseason. And here's the other tricky thing is they're traveling back from a game in London. You had the Panthers off of a bye. I absolutely love Carolina here. And it was 1.5 when we got here. It switched due to the news to Jalen Hurts. I don't know that that's a bad thing for Philly. Tanner McKee, the Stanford 6'6 quarterback, is going to be in there. He's got about a 4-foot height advantage over Jalen Hurts, so he might be able to do something. I don't think it's going to be near enough, though. Carolina Panthers, 23-13 cover.
1: Justin.
0: Yeah, the Panthers have turned around their team this year. They're looking pretty good. Like you said, Philly, man, what's going on there? This one feels too easy. So give me the Panthers.
1: Caleb Zuber.
2: Yeah, I think you got to go Panthers here, especially with this news about Hurts. Very scary. But, yeah, I'm going to go with Carolina.
1: All right, let's go Steelers 3-2 beating the Colts last week. The Buccaneers, their first win of the season, 13-9 against Dallas, which was embarrassing for them, to say the least. 1 o'clock CBS coming up on Sunday. Steelers with an offensive rhythm, as we saw against that awful Colts defense on Sunday. Meantime, Jalen Daniels looked like a real quarterback for the Buccaneers in that first win of the season. So the Steelers, 2.5-point favorites on the road in Tampa. Lay that 2.5 and give me Aaron Rodgers and the Steelers. Brent.
3: Yeah, I mean, Pitt, they're coming off there was their greatest game of the season, of course, against the Colts last week. They look good. Rodgers looked great. You know what? This is a weird game here, though. I mean, I think it's going to be a very low-scoring, kind of a defensive kind of game. I'm going to go ahead and take the home dog here, which is ugly, but give me the Tampa Bay Bucks plus the 2.5.
1: What are you talking about, Justin?
0: You know, I'm with you, Brent. I think Jalen Daniels played well enough last year. You got to think this guy's an undrafted rookie quarterback, not a lot of tape on him yet. Give me the Bucks at home.
1: Caleb.
2: Just so everybody knows out there, when I picked the Bucks last week, this was JMV's reaction.
1: What?
2: That's what it elicited. So I am not going to go with Tampa Bay here this week. However,
1: what?
2: I am going to go with Pittsburgh. Here, let me do it one more time here.
1: What?
2: Yeah. So that was...
1: And
2: I was right.
3: That's awesome.
1: All right. It's Evan Williams, Locks, Lunazole, Tequila Shots. Cardinals 1-4, Rams 2-3, 405 on Fox coming up on Sunday afternoon. Let's just face it, man. The Rams have to have it, given their position, and they overhauled a lot of special teams. Blake Groupie is in, the former Colts kicker, and the dude from Warsaw is now out. We'll see how this goes. 12.5-point favorites at home against the Cardinals. That is way too robust for me, a number. I'm going to take the Cardinals on the road with the Rams team that just doesn't seem like it's as good as people want to give it credit to be. Brent.
3: Yeah. Man, that's a big number. I don't like laying this kind of a number, but, you know, Arizona, I kind of rode them a little bit. I was actually on them last week. They got smoked by the Lions, 45-21. The Rams coming off that just miserable defeat to the Bills. I think the Rams are going to come out and make a statement here. 34-17, Rams cover the big, fat 12.5.
1: That's Justin there.
0: Yeah, the Rams are too high-powered of an offense for me. They haven't seemed like they've really got it all put together yet, but Arizona's defense can't stop anything. Go ahead and give me the Rams.
1: Caleb Zuber!
2: This is my Bucks version this week. I'm going to go Arizona.
1: What?
2: I'm
1: what?
2: Going Arizona.
1: What?
2: Yeah.
1: And the offer for the Chargers. Unbeaten for the Chiefs. Chiefs coming off a bye week, historically speaking, guys, with Andy Reid and Patrick Mahomes, who's really good. At home, 425 on CBS. That is the AFC West matchup. The Chargers look broken. I don't think that's going to help whatsoever with this matchup. The Chiefs are 8.5-point favorites. Lay the number. Give me KC at home in that crapwater stadium in which they play. Brent.
3: That it is, John, and you are absolutely right. Andy Reid off of a bye is absolutely unbeatable. Now, again, 8.5, big number in that crazy matchup right there, but the Chargers have absolutely not shown anybody anything. They had a lot of big expectations. They're the only winless against the spread team. They're 0-4-1 against that number. I think that trend continues. They go 0-5-1. Give me the Chiefs. Lay that 8.5. They win 30-17.
1: From the Ale Emporium, it's Justin. Justin.
0: Yeah, the Chargers just can't put it together this year, guys. Justin Herbert doesn't look like a top-tier quarterback like he has always spoke up to be. Their offensive line is in shambles. They don't have a receiver. Like you said, Andy Reid off a bye is unbeatable. Give me Kansas City, 8.5.
1: Caleb Zuber.
2: Yeah, who would have thought that the Chargers would be staring 0-6 in the face? I mean, that's just unbelievable. I'm with you guys on this one, Kansas City.
1: All right, one more before we hit a break here. Bills 4-1, Raiders 3-2. 425 CBS on Sunday. The Bills have the 28th ranked scoring defense in the NFL right now, which has been problematic for them, but their offense has been good enough. They're 4-1. That is good enough for them. 5.5-point favorites on the road in Vegas against the Raiders. Lay that 5.5 and give me Josh Allen and the Buffalo Bills. Brent.
3: Yeah, I agree, John. Again, the Raiders very quietly, sneaky, have kind of come up with a huge, they're sitting at 3-2, Bills at 4-1. But both these teams are 4-1 against the spread, so something's got to change here. I just don't think it's going to be the Raiders pulling it out here. Give me the Buffalo Bills, 34-24. They cover the 5.5.
1: Justin.
0: Man, Josh Allen is a beast, but I don't know. There's something sneaky about this Raiders team. I think at Vegas, I think they can cover that 5.5.
1: Caleb Zuber.
2: It's hard to say if Vegas is good, right? I mean, they play Kansas City close and then get blown out against New England. I'm going to blame the cross-country travel as the reason that happens. So I'm going to say they're going to cover here against Buffalo at home.
1: All right, our Evan Williams locks, Luna Zilt, Tequila Shots, Week 6. We've still got three more games. Cowboys, Packers, Commanders, Niners. That's Sunday night and then Monday night. Colts and Titans on Sunday afternoon, all coming up and live here at the Ale Emporium. We're in Greenwood. Brent, I've heard that the samples are flowing. Is that correct?
3: Absolutely. Come on out and try one of those.
1: How about
3: got
1: that?
3: Plenty of them.
1: The Hermanakis, the Tadanakis, and more. Justin is here. Caleb back at the studio. We'll come back. Final three picks. Mike Chappell, top of the hour. Look good. Gonzalez and Tua Maloau back at practice after that. I guess you would call it a scare in practice with the concussion situation. Back at practice today. We'll go over that and more coming up. Do not go anywhere. Live in Greenwood, the Ale Emporium. Like and subscribe if you're watching via YouTube Live. 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
1: And the best quote you hear when we do these Thursday shows would be, hey, shots all around.
3: Shot.
1: Britt Olverson, Justin Kalis back at the studio. It's our Evan Williams Locks Ludo's Old Tequila Shots on a Thursday. Thank you all for joining us. Three games remaining, guys, in the Week 6 selections. Let's start with Sunday night. Cowboys and Packers re-fire the band. Caleb, back of the studio right here. I was looking at this. Like, the Packers look a little bit reborn with what they did against the Bears last week, certainly. Meantime, the Cowboys, you never really know what you're going to get. Right now, Packers, 1.5-point favorites, I believe, at home at Lambeau. Led that 1.5. Give me Green Bay. Brent.
3: Nice. Go, Pack, go. How yes. about those Packers? They rejuvenated.
1: They were.
3: I tell you what, Jordan Love looked awesome. And our receiving core, Christian Watson,
1: yes.
3: Matthew Golden looked outstanding. We actually have had zero run game all year, and Marshawn Lloyd looked good. Pierre Strong is now on the team. There's a lot of stuff going on there. That was a big, big win for the Packers last week. I think this being Sunday night football in Green Bay, all the cylinders firing. Give me the Packers. They're going to go out there. Let's say 30-20. They beat those Cowboys.
1: Justin.
0: Yeah, like you guys said, you never know what you're really going to get with the Cowboys. The Packers looked phenomenal last week. 1.5 at Lambeau. Give me the points. Give
3: Let's
0: me the
3: go.
1: Caleb Zuber is back in the studio. Caleb, hello.
2: I'm always confident in teams that get embarrassed on national TV the week before and got to come back and play well. So this is a tough one, but I am going to take Dallas here.
1: Oh, look at look at Caleb setting the pace.
3: Record this.
1: What? Hey, speaking of setting the pace of embarrassment, hey, Dan Quinn and the Washington Commanders, everybody, how about the biggest embarrassment in an overtime that we have seen in recent history? Yet the Commanders 1-3-1 out of last week. The Niners unblemished 5 wins on the season. Brock Purdy is going to tear this Commanders group up. 7.5-point favorites inside the fly at Levi's coming up on Monday night. Lay the 7.5. Give me Purdy. Give me the Niners. And, yeah, the Commanders last week. It was comical. It was funny. But give me the Niners. Brent.
3: Hey, that's a pretty good call. You know what I'm saying? I'm going to go ahead and join you right there, too, John. Those Washington Commanders, again, that was absolutely embarrassing. And you're also playing these undefeated 49ers, 5-0. They're 4-1 against the spread. One of the strongest combinations in football. I'm going to go ahead and take San Francisco. I hate laying that 7 at a hook, but I'm going to do that. 33-23.
1: Man, the hook just gets us every single time, doesn't it? Justin, what do you get over there, Palomino?
0: Yeah, like I said earlier in the show, guys, what the heck did the Commanders do last week? I mean, what a... not a fumble, but a fumble of the game, you know? Like,
3: absolutely.
0: Just unbelievable. Coaches, players, everybody's at fault on that team. 49ers look phenomenal this year. Brock Purdy's playing lights out. They're too good of a team for me. Give me the 49ers at 7.5.
1: Caleb!
2: I'll round it out here with San Francisco as well. Not only because we're all down on Washington, but because I am too, but I also think the 49ers have just been a buzzsaw. So, give me San Francisco.
1: All right, guys, you ready to do Colts, Titans coming up on Sunday? Final game right here. Man, I laid out these defensive ugly stats. Our guy Roger, who's going to call in, I think a little bit later on the show, documented this on Monday. Lou Anarumo has had a significant issue, and a lot of people want to see this thing done. 384 a game. 29th defensively, 254 against the pass, 28th defensively, 99 in an edge rusher in terms of Leatu Latu. That hasn't worked. Hey, here's the worst about this is 40 missed tackles through 5 weeks of the season.
3: Wow.
4: Dear God.
1: Hey, my God. I'm talking about a team I want to pick right here. What in the world is going on? Titans and Colts, that is coming up on Sunday, Lucas Oil Stadium, 9 a.m. with me, starting at BullseyeEventGroup.com. But here's the problem. The Titans are worse here. They are. Now, we'll tell you this. The Colts are 7.5-point favorites. The Titans have played close games. So I am going to take the Titans and the points, but give me the Colts 24-20 for the win. 20, is that wussy? Right now? What?
3: 24-20.
1: No, you didn't.
3: Yes, I did.
1: You're picking the same thing?
3: I am.
1: So we are a couple of wusses right here.
3: Well, no, we're not wusses. I mean, you're absolutely right. Here's the thing, John. The Colts,
1: they don't
3: look fluid. They don't look good. Like, they look good against Kansas City, but they don't have it. You know, they don't have the fire right now.
1: That defense and the stats and the missed tackles, all this stuff you have to be doing in August and get right. And we're in October, mid-October right now, and you're not right. I can't believe that. They're going to win because Tennessee's bad.
3: Hell yeah.
1: But they're not going to cover.
3: That's
1: because they're not great either.
3: That's why they put point spreads here, John.
1: Yeah.
3: And I think that's too much. I really do. I think this is going to be a closer game. I have 24-20 written down as well. I don't like it. I mean, it's an 0-5 team. They're absolutely horrible. The Colts, you know, we say it a lot. This is a must-win. Well, shoot, if you don't win this, it's, you're absolutely done. But I just don't see, you know, hopefully I'm wrong. But I'm going to join you. Give me the Tennessee Titans plus those points.
1: All right, what do you got, Justin?
0: Guys, come on. We're sitting here at Ale Emporium in Greenwood.
1: We are,
0: Indiana,
1: brothers.
0: Indiana, the best sports bar in Indiana. And you're going to go pick the Titans?
3: Hey, Colts win. They just don't cover.
0: But I know. I hear what you're saying, boys. But on Adam Vinatieri's Ring of Honor inducting night, the Colts are about to smack the Titans. Give me the Colts.
1: Look at
0: home.
1: Justin Boy, right there,
3: what's
1: Caleb.
3: Your, call, what's your score of the game?
0: 31-17.
3: Okay.
1: Caleb, do you buy that?
2: I have went back and forth on this line, this game. I am going to take the Colts, and I'm going to take them to win 28-17.
1: 28-17. By the way, shout out to John Stewart, who just sent the shots around for the table right here.
3: Yeah, that's awesome.
0: Shout out, John.
3: Outstanding.
1: Hey, Justin, come back here before the end of the show, okay? Yep. You were excellent.
0: Great job. I appreciate you guys having me.
1: How are we feeling about the week so far? By the way, we're spinning the wheel. Chris Hammer's giving away prizes right here, so come and join us at the Ill Employment Greenwood right now. Brent, what else we got?
3: Hey, I'm excited about this. You know, we got a great week of football starting tonight or tomorrow. You know, we're going to have a little bit of college football. Purdue's out there. Big slate for the college games on Saturday. Hoosiers, Ohio State. I mean, that is going to be an epic matchup, John. Hopefully that IU defense kind of really stiffens it up a little bit. Mr. Chris Wright's in the house, so things are looking good, feeling good. And then we've got a great day Sunday coming on, and we're going to have that beautiful Sunday night football game, Packers-Cowboys. I am pumped, and I love the picks.
1: Justin, come back a little bit later on before we close the show. You're awesome. Excellent. Yep. Caleb, back in the studio. Great. Mike Chappell on the other side. Colts injuries. We'll get you more inside that matchup, of course, with the Titans coming up on Sunday. Ale Emporium, Evan Williams Locks, Luna's Oil Tequila Shots. Don't go anywhere. 93.5, 107.5, The Fan.
4: Hi, Indy. Scott McCauley, the voice of Marion Knights football. 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
1: Hey, welcome back to Ale Emporium. We are in Greenwood today. Evan Williams Locks, Luna Zool, Tequila Shots. Hey, by the way, tomorrow, Titans Colts tickets I shall give away. Ralston's Draft House on Mass Ave. Coming up tomorrow. Thank you guys for playing along as well. Inside the text line, 317-239-1070. Smashing Pumpkins tickets, that is coming up on the 20th of this month. So it is not too far away. 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Let's go number 20 on the text line. I can see you guys working right now at 317-239-1070. Billy Corgan, Smashing Pumpkins, number 20, text line, going to go. 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Again, Greenwood location, Ale Emporium. We shall love it. Brent Holverson rejoins in a second. Justin's going to rejoin as well. Meantime, on the Andy Moore Automotive Group hotline, Mike Chappell joins us from CBS4 and Fox 59. So I guess they sidestep concussion situations with Tua Moulaw and Gonzalez a little bit earlier today, right?
29: Yeah, it was just a strange notation on practice yesterday where during practice they were limited with a concussion evaluation. Until we talked to Shane, all we would guess is that they had an incident. Maybe they ran into each other or separate. And then they left practice to be evaluated for concussions. They were out there today with no red jerseys or anything. So I assume that they're not in concussion protocol, which is a very good thing.
1: How bad's this defense been historically for somebody like you that's been around here forever? How bad has this D been? I've seen the rankings right now, and it's pretty awful across the board. Yeah. But how bad has this been considering how long you've been around here?
29: Yeah, I mean, there's been worse. There have been. What's just so crazy is they'll play well for, 8 plays, 12 plays, 14 plays, and then although the 80-yard touchdown was the first play after the field goal by Schrader, I believe it was, you cannot give up 130 yards in 2 plays to one guy. Can't do it. I don't care if it was 2 different guys. That's what's really killing me, these explosive plays. But I guess what's so concerning is they remade the linebacker room to get younger and faster, and now they're the 2 guys that you can rely on are Akeem Davis-Gaither and Jermaine Pratt, 2 guys that didn't help you get younger and faster. You got older and whatever. So I don't know. This is not how it was supposed to be. We still haven't seen, we saw C.J. Allen for 3% of the snaps last week. Maybe he plays more. this week, I don't know. You know, Jalen Carlisle being injured hurts, no pun intended, but they need him to be on the field. And Bryce Becker, fourth round pick, you're probably getting more out of him than you anticipated. And he's had good moments and bad moments. So the things that jump out at you is that they've got two takeaways in five games. That's their fewest in the first five games since at least 1982. It's as far back as the research went. And they're not getting any pressure, anything resembling pressure from the edge. They just aren't. Last week, Latu, and again, he's got time to turn it around, but we're five games in. I think he's got one sack, and they're both half sacks. He had two plays on Sunday where he almost intercepted a pass, and he deflected a pass, so he's got two passes defensed. If he doesn't have those, he doesn't show up on the defensive stat sheet because there were no tackles. Tuimolo, I think, had one, I think. So it's just you're getting – and you miss Arden Key, who's on IR, I think, with a hamstring, I think. And you miss him. He was supposed to be a rotational player, and you miss him. So linebacker and edge rusher so far have been ineffectual. They've not provided an impact, and that that just compromises the interior. You're getting an all-pro year thus far from DeForest Buckner. But that's great for him, we've talked about this. He shouldn't be your most reliable pass rusher. He just shouldn't be. The secondary's been okay. They've had problems. But when you cannot, one of the main reasons of the lack of takeaways is you're not pressuring the quarterback. You know, a lot of turnovers come from forcing the quarterback to play too fast, to make chances and to throw the ball before he's ready. And that's not happening.
1: Mike Chappell of CBS4 and Fox 59 is on the Andy Moore Automotive Group hotline. All right, 384 through the air, or I should say a game, that's 29th. 254 through the pass, 28th. I'm talking about the defensive rankings right here, but what stands out to me the most, 40 missed tackles so far this season. So if the Colts go out and lose coming up on Sunday, and I'm not expecting them to lose. I picked them to win. But if they were to lose, somebody's going to get clipped out of this mess, right?
29: Yes. I never want to yes. I mean, if not, you want to say what is Carly Ursay seeing on the sidelines that we don't see? The obvious one, someone would have to be held, the old accountability. Someone would have to be, I'm with you. I don't think they lose Sunday. Although keep in mind, if I'm the Tennessee Titans, I've got this game circled on my calendar as a possible win because the Colts haven't exactly been blowing the doors off people. So, they're going to give a good effort. No team wants to go 0-6, 0-7 until you get it stopped. It can get out of hand. But something's got to change, and there's only so many changes you can make at this point, personnel-wise, at this time of the season. Maybe we see Carl Lawson for the first time Sunday, another one of Lou's guys. It's not that you have too many guys from the coordinator's, system. They were really good several years ago. It's not like they were really good in that system last year, although Pratt was third on the team in tackles. So yeah, the thing is, and you'll probably be at the head of the line. Let's say they win and it's 17-13, something like that. I mean, are you going to be happy with that? No. And fans shouldn't be. These are games that you need to just sort of assert your authority. And in the second half, you're just trying to wind the clock. And anything less than that, I think there's not going to be much enthusiasm or momentum from the win. That's why Pittsburgh was such a bad game. I saw that as like a swing game. If you're going to do something later on, game like Pittsburgh is the one you've got to find a way to win. I thought maybe that was with Baltimore, but maybe Baltimore's better than that. I don't know. I just don't think Pittsburgh's all that good. I think they're adequate. But if you're going to do something later on, that's a game you find a way to win. And they had chances to win it. You know, the

0: weight, footwork, and what he does in the pocket and how he moves in the pocket and maybe escapes from the pocket. We would see that he's not all the way back yet. But having said that, last week he wasn't a problem. I mean, I thought he played fine. Missed a few throws, but then I look at who his targets are, and outside of Tyler Warren and Josh Downs, I mean, I just don't know what you've got. This is who your personnel is. You know, Keenan Allen is what he is. I don't think Keenan Allen's been a disappointment. He's been what we expected. He missed the one game, obviously, but he's going to be that possession guy. He's not going to stretch the field. He didn't stretch the field for the last half of his career. Darius Slayton, I have such low expectations just because.
1: Hey, Mike, how did they vet him? Because I was told that he came in and he was incredibly slow, and then he got injured. So why would they vet him to the point to which to sign him when he was so slow to start with?
0: Maybe it's because the quarterback endorsed him. I don't know. I'm sure Daniel Jones had to have some input in the decision. I think when you're bringing in a receiver at this point of the season, it's an advantage to have that receiver have had experience with the quarterback. I've gotten the same feedback from guys that this isn't the player that you hoped he would be. Of course, you'd hope he'd be on the field, which maybe that happens Sunday. And then if that's the case, maybe we'll see. Oh, that's why the Giants let him go. That's why nobody else wanted him. But that's where you are. You're not going to get a really legit quality receiver, left tackle, linebacker, whatever, defensive end, this time of the year. So when they, and again, I don't mean this as disrespect, but they really miss Arden Key. You shouldn't really miss Arden Key if your rotation is strong enough. They really miss Ashton Doolin. And Doolin's not the player he used to be, but he's still a pretty good player for you, special teams, and as that fourth receiver. So they've just not had the type of depth, rival depth that you lean on. You know, Laquan Treadwell's given him some good snaps. Nick Westbrook, Ikeene's given him some stuff, but those have always been number four receivers the last several years, and now you're asking them to be so much more than that. I think it will help if they get Will Mallory back, which maybe is possible this week. He could kind of help alleviate some of the issues at receiver, although he's a tight end. He could maybe work in the receiving game some. So personnel-wise, this is who you are. You're just not going to find. You know, I still will be shocked. Not shocked. I'll be surprised if Alec Pierce plays again this year. I just think we've seen the last of Pierce this year. Because if he comes back, it's going to be the same thing. Is he hurrying back? Is he really ready? Can he be the guy? And I'm sure the answer is probably no, but you might need him so bad. So this is who you are. This is your roster. People you bring in, again, as we always say, they're out there for a reason in June, and they're really out there for a reason in October.
1: So Mike Chappell of CBS4 on Fox 59 on the Andy Moore Automotive Group Hotline. So when we saw Carly Ursay Gordon kind of walk into the locker room a little upset, was that legit? Where's all this thing going in your estimation, Mike?
0: With Carly?
1: Well, just the team in general in decision-making.
0: Oh, the decision-making comes down. It'll be Carly. It'll be her decision. I mean, if we're talking about at the end of the year, what they're going to do. The problem is with the way this team is structured and with the schedule they've got, it's going to be, okay, they got well against Tennessee. Then they go to Minnesota and that's tough. And then they go to Jacksonville, and we know what happens in Jacksonville, no matter how good you are. And they're apparently

0: legit. They're not. I keep waiting for them to Jacksonville, and I don't know if they're going to do that. The schedule just isn't conducive now when you let a game or two go by. So it's going to be, they're going to give you and other radio guys a lot to talk about, because they're just going to sort of meander their way to whatever it's going to be. And again, if they lose a game they shouldn't and it's really lopsided, or they do something Dan Quinn-ish, then maybe she makes some kind of a move. But any move they make now, whatever it might be, whatever the fan base might want, it's not going to change. It would just be to build accountability, and they'll give the fan base a human sacrifice. So I don't know what anyone would expect to happen now that would make a difference. Fire the GM, fire the head coach, fire the coordinators. You got 12 more games to play, folks. So I don't know how that's going to matter unless you're just going to try to appease the fan base. And I don't think Carly would do that. Just give him fire somebody to be firing somebody, unless it could go out against the team that you just should beat, and you either don't beat them or you don't play well, or all of a sudden Cam Ward throws for 340. Or whatever, then she would have to do something. I don't foresee her doing knee-jerk decisions. Because if nothing else, it's not going to prove anything.
1: So if they lose on Sunday, does something happen?
0: Yeah. Yes. I mean, how could you not do something when you're always talking accountability? And you lose to one of the beaten teams in the league that's not getting much. They're like 6-33 over the last two plus seasons. They're back to back 3-14s. I mean, really? That would be, first of all, it'd really be awful because you're messing up Adam Vinatieri's day. That would be awful. But I don't know how they would not do something if that happens. I don't see much ways that they lose to Tennessee. They beat them six straight times. Remember Reggie on the draft when he was in Nashville and he was punking the Nashville fans? That's how it used to be when you used to just beat the AFC South, which they're not doing. So if they lose, something happens. I don't know what it would be. I can speculate, but I don't want to speculate on somebody's job, but I would think she would have to do something.
1: So Mike Chappell of CBS 4, Fox 59 on the Andy Mora Automotive Group hotline. What happens on Sunday in your estimation?
0: I think they win like 31-13, something to where it's not that close. I think Jonathan Taylor hopefully breaks his streak of 12 straight games without 100. I hope he gets well. This is not a Jonathan Taylor problem. It's not. It's an offensive structure problem to where they don't even have the semblance of a deep threat. I think they get well for 1 week, and then they go to Minnesota, and it's okay. Now do it against a good team. What are they like? Kevin Bowen's been charting this longer than I have, but they're like 7-25 against teams with winning records, 19-5 against teams with losing records. That's how you get to 8-9 and 9-8. You don't get over the hump. You got to beat people when it matters. You got to beat the Titans, but then you got to beat people down the road, the Dallases, and I'm not going to throw Jacksonville in there on the road, but you know, you got the Giants coming up and all that. So those are games you got to win, and they got to find a way to do it. It's just with the makeup of the team. Again, do you trust the defense? I don't. Why would you? I trust the offense more, and I really don't trust the offense because of how it's restricted by the personnel.
1: So would you trust Lou Anarumo bringing in his former players, as we have seen so far? I know it kind of seems like it's a situation in which, well, it's in a port in a storm right here. But would you trust what he's bringing in to make this whole situation better?
0: Not really. You know, now if they had brought in Trey Hendrickson, although I thought I saw he was going to miss a game or two with an injury, he's missing time.
1: Yes.
0: So and he was, there were, he was hurt, was it hip or whatever. I remember back when Bill Tobin was here and he used to bring in the Bears. Remember Harbaugh and, God, who was the left tackle? Troy Aziin. So it's a good thing. It's a good thing when you bring in your good players. It's not a good thing when you bring in your bad players. So no, I don't trust anybody now bringing in players in September and October because the players that you had were either hurt or deficient. That's just no way to do it. And we'll all roll our eyes in the press box Sunday when Jermaine Pratt and Akeem Davis Gaither are your starting linebackers. I'm not ruling that out. So it's not a good thing. It's not a good thing to have linebackers by rotation. It just isn't. It means you haven't got two or three guys you really depend on, but that's where they are. Defensive end, that was going to be a problem area from the start. It's a problem area. You don't fix those things. You know, let Rick Venturi be coordinator, and I defy him to fix the problem at defensive end.
1: Well, he suggests that he needs to simplify things, is what he's asking, I think, with Lou Anarumola.
0: When your guys either aren't capable or aren't up to speed with what you're trying to do, I agree with that. But it's still, it's a players' league, and if you don't have players on the defensive line, not defensive line, they got players inside. But at the edge who can't and aren't winning one-on-ones to get pressure, you can't play defense. I always thought that it was so ass backwards to say, well, we're going to get better play from the back end and they'll give the front end a little more time to get to the quarterback. That's not the way it's supposed to be. And so far, that's not the way it's been. Joel Erickson had a great stat and I don't have it in my head about how little, I think the edge pass rushers have zero tackles for loss after five games. Zero. You should fall into a bubble screen that you blow up or you beat your guy and the running back's there. You should have something. There's just no impact and it trickles back to where it compromises the rest of your defense when the edge guys aren't getting much done.
1: Mike Chappell of CBS4 and Fox 59. On the Andy Moore Automotive Group Hotline. All right, buddy. We'll see you up in the press box coming up on Sunday, okay?
0: As I say, lunch is on me, bud.
1: You got it, man. Mike Chappell there with us. Ale Emporium in Greenwood, our Evan Williams Locks, Luna's Old Tequila Shots, week number 6 of the NFL. Let's take a break. We'll come back. Don't go anywhere. 93.5, 107.5, The Fan.
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12: Today's Fox 59 Weather Authority forecast from the Armor Air Weather Center. 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
13: Widely scattered showers and some storms are going to be possible Friday evening, and those will get out of here before the overnight hours. Low of 53 degrees. Few showers early Friday, otherwise cloudy skies and blustery. It'll be windy and cooler. Highs in the 50s, much like October. I'm Fox 59 meteorologist Ethan Rosick for The Fan.
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1: Back, Ale Emporium is our site today. It's our Evan Williams Locks, Luna's Old Tequila Shots, Week 6 of the NFL. JMV, Brent Halverson. Hello, Brent.
15: Hello, John.
1: Brent, we have our good friend Kevin Todd hold right now on the Andy Moore Automotive Group Hotline. Hello, Kevin. How are you?
16: What's going on, guys?
15: Hi, Kevin.
1: Kevin, you have been absolutely slaying folks right here. Where do we start tonight?
15: Well, we start tonight with a phenomenal matchup. We have Denver at, I should say, we have Seattle at Denver. 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That's 888-320-7517, documented 4-1 on primetime Thursday. 16-5-1 dating back to last season on Thursdays. Guys, I am the king of Thursday nights when these games are isolated. I'm telling you right now, before you even make a bet tonight, I'm telling you to give me a call. I have information on this game, which is going to change the outcome. You give me a call right now at 888-320-7517. That's 888-320-7517.
17: Well, Kevin, I'll tell you this. You have been documented with us 5-0 on the free picks that you've given us have been outstanding, my man. So thank you for that Patriots call last week because they just absolutely rolled.
15: Yeah, I told you that the Raiders was just a phony team. They were playing on the smoke and mirrors. And I said that once they got that win under their belt against Buffalo, New England got their confidence. I believe the game was over at halftime, gentlemen.
17: Yeah, absolutely. Been on spot, man. I love it. Absolutely love it. Hey, a little bit about tonight's game, though. We've got you've got a banged up JSN, right? Like, that's going to come into play. I think he's going to be pretty decent to get out there. You got a Broncos team that's been struggling offensively. Defense is good. They've got some running back issues, just banged up as well. Anything special on tonight that you could share without sharing the pick on that game?
15: Well, I can tell you that the defense for the Broncos is banged up, too. I know Patrick Surtain, their best corner in the league, he's not playing. I don't know if you guys knew that.
17: Yep.
15: I can tell you that the line on this game opened up at 1.5, jumped up to 3, then was bet back down to 2.5. This is the lowest total on a Thursday night football yet this season. It's down to 40.5. Some places are at 39.5. Like I said, guys, you need the information that I get on these games. And when these games are isolated, okay, the information comes in so strong that my clients move 4 to 5 times their normal wager. That being said, folks, I guarantee I win tonight. I'll give you the weekend for free. That's how confident I am. All you have to do is pick up the phone and dial 888-320-7517. 888-320-7517.
1: Yeah, it's Kevin Todd right there again. That's 888-320-7517. What do you feel so good about tonight's matchup, Kev?
15: Well, I feel good because, listen, I'm 4-1 on Thursday nights. And like I said, when the information is isolated, I reached out to a lot of my sources, gentlemen, sportsbook managers, professional gamblers, guys who put, you know, 5-6-figure wagers on these games. And let me tell you, Vegas wasn't built on winners. And this year, the public has been getting destroyed of late. If you don't believe me, these survivor pools are down to like 10 to 15% of everyone who signed up. Folks, I'm telling you, if you let me do my job, you play my games only, I will make you money. Give me a call at 888-320-7517. That's 888-320-7517. Or go over to my website, thesportsbrokers.com. You can opt in, and a broker will call you back. And the free play this week, gentlemen, it's 9-0 against the spread since 2018, a perfect 100%. And this angle of the week is play on the Los Angeles Rams as a favorite. And games, they are coming off an outright loss as a favorite. They lost last week to the Bills as a favorite. They're coming back home as a 12-point favorite now against Arizona. Listen, if I'm Arizona, I wouldn't even get off the plane. This is a bloodbath. I normally never do this, guys, but I'm going to lay the big point spread here. Lay the 12 with the Rams.
17: You know, Kevin, we actually talked about that when we were doing our picks earlier, and we all said the same thing, right? I mean, you look at that game against the Bills, and then you look at, 12.5 is a big number, no matter who you are, what team it is. But, man, the Rams are going to come out. They're going to come firing. McVay was obviously upset with the kicker as he was gone basically after that game. They're going to come out. They're going to do some action. So I love the pick, man. You've been hot with us, so we appreciate that. Hey, real quick, too, you mentioned the survivor pool. It's kind of funny because the Circa Millions, which is a big survivor pool, action right there. There have been so many people wiped out of that. It's down to very select few right now. So it has been a wild, wild year in the NFL, so we appreciate all of your insight you share with us, man.
15: Listen, I'm glad I can make money for your listeners. If they want to make more money, gentlemen, all they have to do is pick up the phone right now and dial 888-320-7517. That's 888-320-7517. And like always, guys, if the Rams cover, you got a $50 bar tab on Kevin Todd.
1: Yes, you that's rock, what we're talking man. About right there.
15: That's why you guys want me on every week.
1: That's exactly it.
17: Now you're keeping us well hydrated with Heaven Hill products, so I love that.
15: I'll get you some Gatorade.
1: 888-320-7517. That's our good friend Kevin Todd. Kev, thank you.
15: I will speak with you guys next week.
17: Thanks, man. Have a good one.
1: Kevin Todd right there. 888-320-7517. Brent, what are you thinking?
17: Man, he's been on fire, though. Look what he's given us. He's given us a platter of winners right there. So I'm glad he's on the same side that we were with the Rams and laying that big number. We don't like to lay that many points in the NFL, John, but I think he's right, and I feel a little bit better about our play as well.
1: What do you feel most confident about week six?
17: I'll tell you what, I feel really confident about those Green Bay Packers, finally, because I have not yet this year. I picked against them every year, every week. I really think they've found some things here, and I think going up against a Dallas squad that's got a tough, they've got a tough offense, but their defense is kind of soft. I think you're going to see a lot of action with Christian Watson and Matthew Golden going deep on those guys. It could be a shootout, but I do feel good about that. I'm looking forward to that. We got a lot of good games, and you know, like we've talked about, I think some of these games, these numbers are going to come into play when they have those big hooks on that 7 or that 3. So it's going to be interesting. You know, hopefully the Colts can get back on track here and get a big W against an 0-5 Tennessee Titan team. Just going to be tough for that 7.5. We'll see.
1: As the Ale Emporium, we are in Greenwood today. The samples are flowing. Brent and John, final segment coming up on the other side. If you guys want to chime in, 317-239-1070. I know Butch is laying in wait. We'll get to Butch's phone call on the other side and you guys as well on this Thursday. Greenwood, Ale Emporium, Evan Williams Locks, Luna Zool Tequila Shots, 93.5-107.5 FAM.
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21: 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I think that's his name. 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
6: 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The Fan.
1: California. Evan Williams locks Luna Zolt to get the shots. Suite number 6, Brent Halverson with me. I'm JMV. Thank you for joining us.
17: Thank you, man. How about this? Good to be back here at the Ale Emporium in Greenwood. We're going to do a little Ale Emporium tour coming up over the next couple weeks. But let's go ahead and give out real quick where we're going next Thursday.
1: Where are we going?
17: We are going to Murphy's Pub House. Or excuse me, Murphy's Craft House. Pardon me. Murphy's Craft House, that is on Fox Road in Oak Landon in Geist. So come on out to Murphy's Craft House next Thursday. We'll do it all again.
1: We have been there before.
17: We have, and it's going to be good to be back because it's been a few years, my friend. So definitely looking forward to that. Again, great day here. Awesome people here at the Emporium. Wonderful food, wonderful staff, wonderful service, and amazing Heaven Hill cocktails floating around out there, John.
1: It has been outstanding. Again, Dan Wolken a little bit earlier from Yahoo. We talked about the 12-24 in college football, and of course the college football weekend as well. Mike Chappell, too, and our picks in the 4 o'clock hour. But I believe at 317-239-1070, Butch is on hand right now. Hello, Butch.
26: Hey, JMV. How are you?
1: Hello, Butch.
26: I've got a couple of things for you. Item one, my wife, Linda, said, "Oh, my God, you're calling JMV again?" And I said, "Yeah." And she said, "Well, you're going to wear out your welcome." But I'm hoping she's wrong. But nevertheless, item one, I'm all about this weekend for IU football. I mean, that's the only thing that really matters. I'll get to the Colts in a second. But the IU football game against Ohio State in Bloomington, I feel good about it. I know we haven't played our best game, which is a positive. That's coming. And it is going to happen on Saturday. We're going to win that game 27-17. And we move forward from there into the upper echelon and look for a national championship. So go IU. That's what's important this weekend. As far as the Colts, they're horrible, and I expect them to lose this game. Tennessee's, you know, frankly, they're due, and I expect a loss of 13-8. I think our kicker, what's his name? what is his name? Our kicker, I expect him to hit a 60 and a 65-yard field goal. And then I think DeForest Buckner is going to create a safety to give us eight. But I think the Colts are going to lose 13-8. And good for the Colts. That's what they need. They need to keep losing to make it clear that this general manager and coach need to go. So I'm hopeful that this weekend is going to be a big IU victory and a Colts loss. They cannot stop anything on the defensive side. They finally brought back a real linebacker, and I think his name's Pratt. You know, that
5: Jermaine Pratt, yes.
26: He had like 16, 18 tackles one game last week. You know, that's more than the entire team has ever had in a game, so to speak. So, you know, maybe he'll make a difference. I don't know. But Lou Amaretto, he's on thin ice. Steichen, thin ice. And the general manager, he's on no ice. You know, that dude is drowning. So I'm hopeful that this weekend produces an IU win. You know, I hate to be a guy that just goes homer on, oh, IU's going to win. But, hey, we've got Cignetti on the sideline. And in preparation, he knows what needs to happen. I know Jeremiah Smith is going to get something going on during the game. But I expect IU to win this game. I don't care what the points are. I'm taking IU, and my wife agrees wholeheartedly. We're going to be watching on television, and it's like it's our sons and grandsons out there playing. That's how much love we have for the IU football program. So, you know, I hope for our sake and thousands, millions of other IU fans that we can put another win together. Cignetti's never lost at home, and I don't think it starts this weekend. Ohio State can be run on, and we're going to run the ball at them, and we're going to have a downfield passing attack to Charlie and Marsh, and at the end of the day, we're going to be celebrating like you've never seen before.
17: Well, Butch, I love your call on the Hoosiers there, and I think there's a great chance. And, you know, like you mentioned, Cignetti, 22 games in a row, right? And they have the seventh best run defense in college football. And also Ohio State's big running back is out. They still have the Bo Jackson aspect, but I think it fares well for the Hoosiers. Definitely looking forward to that. I'll be there, so look for me, Butch. I'll be in red and white. You'll just see me on TV there, hopefully celebrating a Hoosier victory. However, the Colts, you know what? So I got a question. The 8 was a very interesting call there. I hope we don't see that Titan first W against the Colts, but I know it's been a tough season. What does your smoking hot wife, what does she think? What's the score she's predicting for that game?
26: She hasn't given me that information. Let me ask her, if you don't mind.
17: No, please do.
5: Ask her. Yeah, please do.
17: That's
5: yeah.
17: Inside information. She was all over it last time we talked, so definitely looking forward to hearing that.
26: Well, she just returned home from a pedicure. And
17: well, she's going to be fresh and ready to give us some good numbers here.
26: Well, she's amazing. You ought to see this girl laying here. The Colts are playing Tennessee, who's horrible. I say the Colts are going to lose. What do you say?
7: I think they're going to win.
17: There she is.
5: There you go, girl.
7: Yeah. Golly, I don't know a lot about Tennessee.
26: You're awesome.
7: Well, okay. I think it's going to be like what, 25? Is that a bad number?
26: No, it's okay.
17: It could happen.
7: Well, it was 6 points for a touchdown. I don't know. Let's say, I don't know. He puts me on the spot.
1: Well.
7: 25-10.
17: Okay, I like that. Hey, that's a Colts W and a cover there, Butch. So I'm going to go with your beautiful wife's thoughts on that game. Well, I'll tell you what you should do next time. Next week, why don't we get you to, if you can operate, on YouTube Live. You can just zoom in with us here. We'll get you guys on.
5: Good plan.
17: You and your wife both get on and join us. We'll get to see face-to-face and talk through some goodness here.
7: We'll have to think about that one.
5: Butch and the smoking hot wife. Hey, Butch, I'll be looking for your call on Saturday night, too. Okay, buddy?
26: You got it. Thank you.
5: You got it.
17: Thanks, guys.
5: Butch is right there. All right, Brent, next week, where are we going?
17: Murphy's Craft House, Fox Road and Oak Landon in the Geist area. And good friend, the Stonebreakers who own that and the Pub House. We're going to be at the Craft House, so it's close to my zone, John. So looking forward to that. We're going to have a great time. And it's been a couple of years since we've been there, so definitely looking forward to that. Come out and join us. Thursdays, man, these are great, right? We're in week 6. It's slowly ticking away from us here. We're a third of the way through the season, but we got all kinds of fun-packed stuff coming yet.
5: This has been a great day.
17: It has. Today. How can you go wrong with the Ale Emporium? Any one of the locations, we're at the Greenwood location today. We will be going to, down the next few weeks, we will be at the Avon location, the Geist location, and the Castleton location. So we'll let you know each week where we're going next. This week, for next week, we are going to Murphy's Craft House, though, and stay tuned. Come join us. Come have some samples of some great Heaven Hill products. This Evan Williams Blackberry, John, has been outstanding. I just made a little switch to Lunazul Tequila, too, so... A lot of good stuff to be had at all these locations.
5: What do you think about Butch, by the way?
17: I tell you what, Butch is—he's got some interesting angles. You know, I like his wife. I think her name's Linda. She came in with a pretty wild score too. So they're having some conflicts. They're having a little inner house battle there. But hey, we'll get them on YouTube Live and hopefully get a chance to talk through them a little bit.
5: Thanks, brother. I appreciate you.
17: Love you, bro.
5: Brent Halverson, Ale Emporium, Greenwood. Great time. Thanks to Justin and everybody here as well. Back in the studio, my man Caleb. Great job out of you. Dev, the on-site engineer. Chris Hammer is working promotions. We're at Ralston's Draft House tomorrow. Massive Bud Light Blue Friday, 93.5 and 107.5. The Fan. Have a great night.
8: Good news. The Colts don't have to go to Pittsburgh again for a while. The bad news you already know. 2-3. A defense that made Jaylen Warren look like Barry Sanders. A red zone offense that keeps sending out Spencer Schrader. The winless Titans come to town Sunday. We'll see what the Colts are made of when the degree of difficulty drops. Kickoff at 1 on the home of the Colts, 93.5 and 107.5. 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
33: We have not hit what we're capable of to this point. And that's not a slight in saying that it hasn't been productive. It's just, I think we're capable of being an elite run game. We have an elite running back. We have a really great offensive line that the standard for us is to be the best one in the league. I've said that since I got here. That's not changing long as I'm here. We're trying to be the tops. We're not trying to be... hey, they're one of the better ones. We're trying to be the best one. So if we want to be that, we know what that requires day in, day out. Our explosive numbers are a little misleading. We're toward the top of the league in terms of explosive runs as they're defined. You know, you're talking about 10-plus yard runs. We haven't hit the mega explosives that we had at times last year yet. It's been more, hey, 12s and 15s and a couple 20s. obviously, we're looking for those bigger ones.
0: Tony Sparano Jr. right there, the Colts offensive line coach, talking about the run game and the explosiveness, of course, coming off a week where Jonathan Taylor was held to just 45 rushing yards against the Pittsburgh Steelers. Welcome into the Colts Daily Update here on 93.5, 107.5 The Fan, brought to you by AWS. Colts fans, find out all you need to know about the player stats and trends for this year by using the NFL IQ and the AI assistant. NFL IQ is built on Amazon Quick. I'm Casey Vallier, joined by Matt Taylor, and also Lara Overton is in the studio. We're diving into Lara's list. And Lara, at the top there, we hear Tony Sparano talking about the run game being good, but not quite at the level that they expect, which it all makes sense coming off a game where Jonathan Taylor's held it just 45 yards.
1: I learned a new term there, mega explosive.
0: Mega explosive.
1: Is that a new one from Tony Sparano?
2: Is that a new lottery game? The mega explosives.
1: I love it. I would like to see one of those mega explosives. It's been a bit very funny, too, because there's been so much conversation when Jonathan Taylor has come to the media that he's been asked about, hey, you've lacked those explosive plays. He's like, well, what are you calling? We had an explosive, right? He was like, because he had a 20-plus yarder, I think.
0: Yeah,
1: right?
0: Then they upped it to 25. Yeah. He's like, oh, now you're raising the ball.
1: Exactly. So
2: field goals are moving, right?
1: Yes,
2: the goalposts.
1: It is a constantly moving goalpost in terms of how we're evaluating what is and is not an explosive run. But I like Tony Sparano going mega explosive, because that to me is taking it to those 40, 50 yard to the house touchdown runs where, you know, you see JT blazing down a sideline at Lucas Oil Stadium. And yeah, you look at the fact he's had touchdowns, right? He's had multiple touchdown games through yep. this early part of the season, but the kind of overall yardage has lacked to some degree. This seems like a prime opportunity this week back at home against the Tennessee Titans for him to have one of those type of performances. But one thing to factor in, you know, obviously, like, Shane Steichen was asked about this on Wednesday, and he's like, you know, execution has to be at a premium. He's just got to see it right, hit it right. There are a lot of things that have to come into play, and that's something that Jonathan's been asked about as well. But one factor for me that I've been looking at as well that I think is indicating that we're due for one of those has been a little bit of the rotation in Seth McGowan.
0: Yeah.
1: What they've been doing with Jonathan Taylor in trying to somewhat wear down these defensive fronts and create more of those opportunities. And I like the heavier workload and the way that Seth McGowan just routinely drags bodies behind yeah. him. So I think that we're starting to see that if that tandem can create some cracks in defenses, that's going to open up incredible opportunities for Jonathan to go on some mega explosive.
2: Wait a minute.
0: I like that.
2: Oh, my gosh. We're at the club. Lara Overton in the house, y'all. You know, Lara, I think
1: DJLO on the ones and twos.
2: I think something inside the locker room that a lot of guys are tired of hearing about, but it's a narrative of the season, and I hate saying that, too. But 2-3, two wins against bad teams, three losses, I should say, against teams that are over 500, that are squarely in the mix to make the playoffs. Historically good teams like Baltimore with Lamar Jackson, Kansas City with Patrick Mahomes. And that kind of goes in line with themes of previous seasons. I think the record is 7-25 mm-hmm. since 2023 record-wise against teams that either finished over 500 or are already over 500. This is a good stretch of ball here, Lara. I know we're Tennessee's, they're 0-5 and reeling a little bit, kind of in a dark place as a franchise. But guys won't do this, but we can. Fast forwarding a little bit, you got the undefeated Vikings, yep. the 4-1 Jaguars, then come home to play the Cowboys. This is another stretch of football, Lara, where guys can change the perception of who they
1: oh,
2: are,
1: yeah.
2: but until they do that, that is the perception of this team and the franchise the last couple of years.
1: And the way you do it, this is something that I have been asking a lot of guys throughout the locker room this week, is just the priority on establishing some consistency with this team, and then offensively, just some balance between the run and the pass, because you obviously have seen heavy struggles prior to the Pittsburgh game with the offense turning the ball over. You've had these opportunities where the defense in quick change situation has been great, yeah. you know, forcing three and outs or being really good on like the fourth and short situations when teams have gone to it.
2: Yeah.
1: But you haven't gotten any of that consistently enough. You have not played four quarters of complimentary football the entire year.
2: Yeah.
1: There is no better opportunity to do that than this weekend, get another divisional win, you know, under your belt, and start to put those things together before you go do go on to this stretch of back-to-back really tough road games that you're going to have to play on the road against Minnesota, a very good Minnesota team that you know that defense is going to bring you everything that you can tolerate from that standpoint. And then an offense that can be a challenge to slow down as well. Jacksonville, that has been, you know, as I like to describe it, that's like the Bermuda Triangle for the Indianapolis Colts.
2: House
1: where just
2: horse,
1: weird
2: man.
1: Stuff happens there. So
2: and it's going to be on Halloween.
1: This is the prime opportunity. Day after Halloween.
2: Day
1: November
2: after,
1: 1.
2: Sorry.
1: November 1.
2: Yeah, close enough.
1: Yes.
2: the ghouls will still be there.
1: So that's where I feel like that this week is put it all together. The things that you've had to change. Hey, yeah, you know, it takes time to figure things out. We've got to adjust, you know, who's handling communication
2: well,
1: duties
2: right,
1: from the defense. It's,
2: right.
1: I know. So
2: right.
1: That's where it's kind of, it's now is the time establishing
2: right.
1: the explosive plays in the passing game without Alec Pierce. Hey, you've had now 3 weeks, you know, without 4 weeks without Alec Pierce. Okay. Who is that guy? How are we establishing a presence in the downfield passing game? Like, who is going to be that person? Or what is the trio of people who are going to bring that? How are we opening things up in the run game for Jonathan Taylor, where he's just decimating people with those type of powerful runs that he is capable of doing? This is the time. And if you don't do it now, I don't know when you have the opportunity
2: right.
1: to do it.
2: Agreed.
0: 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It's time to turn it back over to Matt Taylor for the biggest thing we haven't talked about yet.
3: I feel like a forgotten man.
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5: No! That's right, I forgot. I'm sorry.
6: I casually kind of forgot something.
7: Whoops.
2: Well, we kind of talked about it. You know, we talked about Jonathan Taylor and Tony Sparano there in the running game. Jonathan Taylor has 32 career rushes of at least 25 yards, but doesn't have one in the last 570 plays for the Colts.
0: Wow.
2: On offense. Have one over 25 yards since Berlin.
0: Yeah, the last one was the big run in Berlin.
2: Last year.
0: Man.
2: Another thing that's a little bit concerning and I think is a little bit of a chip on Tony's shoulder there. I mean, you heard it, Casey, covering the press conference he had earlier today with the media. Jonathan Taylor's current 12-game streak without reaching 100 rushing yards is his longest such drought since a career worst stretch across the 2022-2023 seasons.
0: Man.
2: So if he goes without 100 yards on Sunday, it will match his longest personal streak without over 100 yards. Now, hopefully there's some big plays for Taylor on Sunday because he's had good success there against Tennessee. Remember those days?
1: Yeah.
2: Been over 100 yards, three straight games against Tennessee, including 218 in 2024. The last three games against the Titans for Jonathan Taylor, 58 carries, 473 yards.
0: Okay.
2: That's an average of 157 per game. He's got 8 rushing touchdowns in those last three games against the squad down from Nashville. Those three games included 3 runs of at least 46 yards for a touchdown. He also had an 80-yard run for a touchdown in 2025, which was the second longest rush in Colts history. So those are the days that the Colts are longing for from there. Now, without Alec Pierce, top weapon on offense, it's going to be very Taylor-centric going forward, as we know.
1: Well, and this is the opportunity, too, where I just want to see this team kind of reminiscent of last year of just get out to a lead. Just get out to an early 2-score lead, 3-score lead, and then be able to hold on and allow this defense to play a little faster and looser. That's one thing, too, that this early part of the season has lacked, is a team establishing one of those, you know, kind of commanding leads and then proving the ability to not let that lead evaporate.
2: Well, and Tennessee's 0-5, but 3 of their 5 losses are by 1 score. Mm-hmm. Their defense is not bad.
0: Yeah, their defense is good.
1: Solid. Yep.
2: They rank 10th in scoring, and the biggest thing that they're trying to generate is the same things the Colts are trying to generate, and that's more takeaways and more sacks. But outside of that, they're playing some good football on defense.
8: Yes, they are playing good defense, especially against the run, Matt. 4th in yards per carry and 0 runs over 20 yards allowed this season for Tennessee. Tennessee. Now, the Colts are back on the practice field today, and yesterday's injury report was pretty long. A little bit better news today. Josh Downs, who was limited with a rest and hamstring yesterday, was back in full. Jalen Travis, who missed yesterday with an ankle injury, was limited today. Mac Gonsalves, JT Tuimoloau, they were limited yesterday due to concussion evaluation. Both have cleared, were not in protocol. They were back in full today at practice. Still no Jalen Carlisle with his rib injury and Ashton Doolin with his hamstring. But that'll do it for the Colts update on a Thursday. Thanks a lot to Matt Taylor, Lara Overton for joining me right here on 93.5 and 107.5 The Fan.
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2: The preseason finale coming up tomorrow. Their first regular season game will be Wednesday. He is the head coach of the Indiana Pacers, I believe, year 25. Rick Carlisle is with us on the show. Coach, good morning. How are you?
7: Good. What's going on?
2: We are great. I'm not going to lie. I was pretty excited watching that preseason game the other night. I temper probably October expectations would be wise, but man, Halliburton and Zubats, to the average eye, that was very impressive to watch those two work together.
7: Yeah, both have made great progress, and you know, it's all going by fast here. So you know, game tomorrow, and then you know it's going to be coming at us on Wednesday very quickly.
8: Rick, I don't want to make it bigger than what it is, but how significant do you think it was for Tyrese to get back out there in OKC and perform that well in a place obviously they didn't have the greatest memories a couple years ago?
7: Very significant. I mean, can you imagine being him and, you know, going back in there? And it's the first time. Well, it's not the first time he's played since then, but it's almost the first time. But look, this is the beauty of great athletes and great professionals, is they have the ability to compartmentalize things, put things to the side. You know, this is a situation where, you know, we have a limited number of games. You know, he'd missed the Atlanta game, a little minor ding on his ankle. And he just felt, you know, he needed to play at least three of the four games. So not playing was really not an option. So it was certainly, you know, a breathtaking performance. And the way the thing started off, you know, bang, bang, bang, you know, two or three threes right off the bat was awesome.
2: You know, as the game moved along, Coach, he had a couple drives, finishes with the left hand. I know he's talked about how he's put on some weight since game seven. I mean, obviously the skill set was already extremely accomplished, but do you see him adding a little bit more, whether it is from a driving standpoint? I remember Tom Green during the Summer League broadcast of the summer mentioned maybe some mid-range a little bit more for Ty. Do you see some of that kind of being added or maybe just emphasized a little bit more with his game now?
7: Well, he's had a long period, not only to rehab, but to work on things and to work on new things and to strengthen things that may not have been his greatest strengths. You know, driving the ball left is something that is, he's been working on for a couple of years. This period gave him, you know, a more intensive opportunity to do that. He had a couple of really good left-handed drives, and one of them was like even a left-handed floater, you know, that he got up there and got in. So, you know, great to see all that. You know, great players have the ability to make the defense always be wrong. And, you know, he's always been able to do that anyway. With his quickness, his vision, his skill set, et cetera. But, you know, opening it up even a little bit more, you know, with the ability to go left and right equally, is going to be an enhancer.
2: He mentioned that he feels Zubats is the best screener he has ever played with. He hit that three in front of you. I think it was maybe the third one where it almost seemed like it was like an in-rhythm warm-up line three after a Zubats screen. What can an elite screener at the center position do for you?
7: Great problems for the defense. And this is, you know, this is a different dynamic than we've had. I think Zoo is as good a screener as I've ever seen in the NBA. There have been a lot of great ones. You know, I coached DeAndre Jordan for a year. He was a great screener. You know, I've seen, you know, Shaq was a great screener, obviously. You know, I never coached him, but, you know, coached against him many, many, many times. And there are many, many others, you know, Alonzo Mourning. You can go right down the list. Patrick Ewing. I mean, I played with Robert Parrish, who was a great screener. Bill Walton was a great screener. You know, but this guy's up in the class of all those, you know, all-time greats at that craft. So, like, it changes the geometry of our game a little bit. It's just, it's going to look different. And I think most people that have watched have noticed that there are differences. But we will keep working on those and, you know, to try to smooth out any rough edges that are there. And get him not only setting screens, but really being a huge factor at the rim with duck-ins, rolls, etc.
9: That is the voice of Rick Carlisle, head coach of the Indiana Pacers, joining us here on the Fan Morning Show. Rick, speaking of screening, I had to laugh when Kelly Oubre was asked about Zubat screens, and he said, yeah, I had to go down the street and go out the door and come back around to get back into my position. But on a more serious note, with Kelly and his experience, his energy, how do you think that can uplift this unit?
7: Well, he's a pro. You know, he's not that old. He's 29 or 30. But yeah, he came in the league after his first or second year. So he's been in the league 10 or 11 years. And I've watched him over the years mature as a player, become more skilled. You know, he has a toughness. He has an edge. You know, he brings some personality to our team. And he just adds a lot, you know. And hey, when you're missing a guy like Aaron Nesmith for a few games, you know, he's got the experience and the ability to step in. And he drives it. He's a good cutter. You know, he's a proven 3-and-D guy. And he knows how to play the game.
2: Coach, did you take advantage of the early bird to zone special? Want to make sure that Abby and Don and everybody are all squared away to be watching your team this year.
7: Well, you know, I got to talk about it because this is a platform that's going to be a lot more friendly than last year's platform. And I was talking about this with somebody yesterday. I signed up for the FanDuel one last year, and gave my credit card information, and then I couldn't figure out how to unsubscribe. And thankfully, I was told that they officially went out of business, so there's no way my credit card is still being charged. But this is a much more upstanding platform. The experience our viewers have had so far with it has been very, very good. And, you know, the deal, there's a great deal till the end of the day on Monday. So until midnight Monday night, you can get for $59.99 the entire season. So that means, you know, anything that's not on free TV, you can get on DAZN. So it's DAZN. So Delta, Alpha, Zulu, November, if you're talking about aviation alphabet there, .com, DAZN.com. And go on there. It's a heck of a deal. And it's half price right now. And that ends on Tuesday morning at 12:01. So we're getting a very good response, but we want to get the numbers up, and we want to get, you know, as many people signed up as possible.
10: The pilot and Rick Carlisle coming
8: out. Aviation alphabet. Right there. I'm learning something new here.
10: Yeah, that is certainly above my language, to say the least. I would encourage people as well. Coach mentions the early bird special. If you have a friend or a family member that is in a different household, you can do the kind of the ultimate package, James. Mm-hmm, mm-hmm. And that actually is $40 a piece. So you still are getting it. I'm actually doing that with a buddy of mine. And so him and I have the same login and everything, $40 a piece on that front. But yes, you can watch all 82 games via that route. And boy, I would agree, Coach. I'm not going to get into last year's viewing experience, but let's just say my experience so far this year on the phone and on the TV, excellent. Looks like Tyrese Halliburton,
8: yeah,
10: maestro in the offense. Very good.
7: So James Boyd, initials Juliet Bravo, Kevin Bowen, Kilo Bravo. You know, so you guys want to get polished up on your aviation alphabet, you know.
8: Well, earlier, Rick, we were trying to get Kevin to understand basic math operation, and we were struggling here on the radio. So,
10: UVA education, my education, slightly different.
8: Rick, I do want to ask you this, though, and I know you're not, like, you know, deciding what uniforms you're going to wear night to night, but the throwback and the nod to the ABA era with the uniforms you all be wearing in a number of games this year, I saw that Darnell Hillman was a fan of these guys, these modern Pacers players wearing those throwbacks, you know, Dr. Dunk and that era of great basketball. How much respect do you have for that era of Pacers history, and how cool do you think it is to kind of bridge that with the players we have now?
7: Yeah, three championships, you know, three in a four-year period, 70, 72, and 73. And the great Bobby Leonard, of course, was the coach. And, you know, you're seeing some other interesting things, like Dr. J now is doing a thing for the old ABA ball, which they've brought back in its original form. So you can go get an original ABA leather ball, which was, and back in those days, I remember watching some of those games on cable TV. They were the ones that invented the 3-point shot. And then the NBA adopted the 3-point shot sometime in the late 70s or early 80s. I forget exactly what year it was. I think it might have been 77. And you think about that, that's changed the NBA game in such a big way. But the uniforms are awesome. You know, the ABA always had great style, both with the uniforms and with the style of play and stuff. So it's a great nod and a great tribute.
10: Romeo Charlie joining us right now on the hotline. Did I do that correct, Coach?
7: Yeah, it's, you know, the only thing I don't love about that, it's a lot of syllables. You know, I like, you know, Delta Mike and, you know, things like that that are quicker.
10: Okay. Noted on that. aviation alphabet learning lesson right here with.
8: He basically said he doesn't trust you to fly.
10: Rick Carlisle. Yeah, that's the smartest statement anyone's ever made on this show. When we had you on earlier in the offseason, Coach, you mentioned to us that maybe the best thing you had done so far was, I think I have this correct, you spent the night at your old elementary school turned hotel, I believe, earlier in the offseason. Does that still take the cake as the best thing you did this offseason, or was there something else that you crossed off the list?
7: Yeah, I don't know if I said that was the best thing. I mean, it may have been really early in the summer, and there may have been a very short list of things that were done. But the Sherman School is up there in Ogdensburg, New York, and I went to first, second, and third grade there. And then halfway through third grade, I transferred. We went out. You know, 5 miles out into the country, moved to a horse farm, and it was a different school zone. So I was, you know, there was a bus that came every day. But I had very vivid memories of Sherman School growing up, and then now it's a bed and breakfast. And interestingly, the theme of it is it's a tribute to all the presidents that visited Ogdensburg, New York. So, you know, James Monroe visited there, Roosevelt visited there, Ulysses Grant visited there. I don't have all the names, but Ogdensburg at one time was a very notable city because it was a port city along the St. Lawrence River, and I think Teddy Roosevelt gave a speech over on what's now the football field at Ogdensburg Free Academy, which is the local high school, and in the Theodore Roosevelt room, there's a rendering of him making that speech, which is pretty interesting.
10: That certainly is. Again, that is Rick Carlisle. The Pacers' final preseason game coming up tomorrow night. We'll continue to update you on the DAZN early special. And tomorrow night, it'll be Lloyd Pierce, man of the team. Coach, you got your dancing shoes on. Charlottesville bound for the formal with Abby, correct?
7: Yeah, I don't have my dancing shoes on yet, as of yet. And but, you know, we'll see how it goes tomorrow night. But this will be the last Kappa Kappa Gamma parents formal. Looking forward to it. Appreciate the Herb Simon and Kevin Pritchard allowing me to do this, you know, one final time. And it's all flying by. All of a sudden, Abby Carlisle is a senior in college, or a fourth year, as they say, on grounds at UVA.
10: What do you think? Cupid Shuffle?
8: I mean, yeah, I can see that. The Soldier Boy?
10: The Wobble, maybe. From Rick Carlisle?
7: I don't know what any of that is.
8: We'll get you up to speed.
10: Coach, I hope one day that Rosie Bowen and Nellie Bowen will be inviting their father to a maybe a Kappa Kappa Gamma formal. Great to see, if I have the aviation alphabet right, great to see Tango Hotel back on the floor doing what he did the other night. Great to hear you joining us. Thanks for hopping on with John, of course, yesterday afternoon. And hopefully we can continue the combos, Coach, when the season starts. So thank you.
7: 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Appreciate it. Thanks. Take care, guys.
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9: Tony East joins us now on the Game Day Men's Health Guest Line with the Pacers getting set for a preseason game once again, this time at Gainbridge Fieldhouse coming up on Friday. And Tony, I'm going to begin with this. I thought that was, and I think we see when you look at the NFL standpoint, I thought Daniel Jones at the beginning of the year, I thought, man, through camp and everything else, he looks great. The Achilles looks good. No issue, no worries. So I'm hesitant to say all of a sudden and just immediately appoint that Tyrese Halliburton's back because he was spectacular the other night, I thought, in Oklahoma City. But it's still in limited doses, but he looks tremendous. Do we still need to have pause or hesitation before saying he is 100% back?
10: Yeah, the thing that is important, a couple things to answer that correctly. One is, I think when you watch him, of course, the production he just had in OKC was special, right? He was very good in that game, both mentally fighting through what happened in Oklahoma City last time he was there, and just the shot making and play that he generally had was, of course, impressive. But what I have been telling people that stands out to me about his two appearances in preseason is that he doesn't look limited moving around. I think that's more important when you think about his injury recovery than him just making a bunch of threes in Oklahoma City, which is still a good thing, to be clear. But he's driving hard. Like, my favorite play for him, and if you're the Pacers, the one you smile the most about, is when he drove really hard right at Ademara, and he smoked the layup of the ball flying out of bounds. But, you know, guys recovering from injuries often have hesitancy about their body and their health and what they're able to do from a movement and contact perspective. And I think he looks great moving around. He said he was moving too fast in Ames when they played the Wolves. At least his body was, he said. So I think that's a good sign for his physical health entering the season. He's always said that he thinks he'll be just as good. Of course, everybody's going to say that. But I think that would be the positive takeaway. The reason you have to pause, to your point about the Colts, is like, he played two games, but they were a week apart, right? What's the grind going to be like when it's the NBA season and it's every other day or 3 and 4 nights? Or is he going to play back-to-backs, right? That is still kind of unknown and TBD. Isaiah Jackson did play back-to-backs last year, but he played 15 minutes a game or whatever when he did play for the Pacers. So it's hard to say if that's an apt comparison to what their strategy will be with all this. But I think, I mean, of course, him playing well is encouraging, and the way he's moving is encouraging. It's just, will he be doing it night in, night out when the season starts? That's the kind of the only TBD question still around. By the way, Jake, I'm going totally non sequitur. Since you mentioned the Dodgers at the beginning, how could anyone expect him to win with that roster? I mean, it's kind of pathetic, right? So this is a shocking result, isn't it?
9: Here's the other thing, Tony. Like, what happened to Shohei Ohtani? I mean, there was Shohei Ohtani a year ago.
10: He has one home run with someone on base since like mid-August or something crazy.
9: It's crazy. Did I read that right? I mean, yeah. I don't think it was hyperbole a year ago to begin discussing, as I have done, whether or not he is the greatest baseball player of all time.
20: Ever, yeah.
9: And, you know, Eddie, what is the injury for Shohei Ohtani?
23: He's been dealing with like a knee injury pretty much for the entirety of the second half of the season. And it's resulted in a lot of his power being gone.
9: Yeah.
10: That makes sense, I guess. He looks like a ghost. It's weird. You know what's funny is I'm sure I've stupidly reported many things in my life, but when all the reporters came out, they're like, they're considering not playing Shohei Ohtani. Was like, come on, give me a break. No, they're not.
9: Right. I mean, look, a year ago, like I said, he got to a point a year ago where I'm like, you cannot pitch to this guy. Clearly, unless bases are loaded in the 11th inning, you cannot pitch to this guy. But it is great to see the Brewers do. I mean, I got nothing against the Dodgers. I always kind of liked them, but it is cool to see the Brewers doing what they're doing. And Joel A. Erickson has not slept in 2.5 weeks. Tony, how do you see the role of Kelly Oubre, both what the ultimate spot is for him and where he has to this point, what percentage of the way he is towards understanding and being able to acclimate in with that role?
10: Yeah, it's funny you say that because the phrasing of the question actually leads to a goofy answer. I think the fact what makes him useful for this team is that his best spot is not having a spot, if that makes sense. I don't mean that to say that he's going to play a lot. He's probably going to play 25 plus minutes a game, but he's going to do it at some different role all the time. We've already seen him start in two different roles and come off the bench in the three games the Pacers have played so far because of in one game, Tyrese Halliburton was out, so Andrew Nembhard slid down and Kelly Oubre started. In the next game, Andrew Nembhard and Aaron Nesmith were out, so he started more traditionally on the wing. And in the first game, he, of course, came off the bench. And anytime you ask anybody about him, they just talk about versatility. And that's kind of how I described him in the offseason, is a generalist. Like, I would not say there's any one skill that Kelly Oubre is the best on the Pacers at, or even maybe top two on the team at. But there's very few skills, especially applicable skills for NBA wings, that he is bad at, right? He's probably the worst you'd say is three-point shooting. He's just okay at that, but he's a great slasher. He can finish at the rim. He's rangy. He can defend lots of positions. And so there's almost no alignment that he doesn't fit in at all. And I think there's several lineups where he should be on the floor, whether it's they need to stop in this specific situation or whatever it may be. And so what you've seen in the preseason so far in three games is him take on a different role every single game that he's played. And I think that's going to be a lot of what makes him work, if it does, for the Pacers this year, is that you could probably point to four different starters that if they're hurt or out in a game, he would be the guy that they turn to start in place of them because of what we already saw with Halliburton's injury. And, you know, he said on a podcast before the season started, he still views himself as a starting quality player, even though he knows he's coming off the bench for this team. And so his probably ideal role is sixth man off the bench if they're fully healthy every night. And he comes in and he scores somewhere between 12 and 16 points on medium efficiency, and he defends pretty well. And then if it's, you know, if they're up five with 3 minutes to go and they have to turn to their best defensive lineup, he's on the court and a part of that. That is, of course, the versatility they'd hope for. He fits well in the system so far. We'll see what that looks like when he's on scouting reports and the season's actually rolling. But I think part of the appeal of Kelly Oubre and what he's shown so far is that there's not one specific way they have to or need to deploy him, and that they can be so general with it is very valuable.
9: Tony East, by the way, is my guest, Game Day Men's Health guest line. I was really impressed virtually out of the box with even with new faces in there. I was encouraged by the fact that it seemed as though Indiana did not lose the ability to move the ball around. They seemed to be able to play with that same pacing, in particular against Atlanta when I was watching, you know, even in half court sets. Do you feel that Zubats, and I know Zubats slows things down a little bit just based on style, but have Oubre and Zubats bought into or immediately acclimated with the pace in which Indiana wants to move the basketball?
10: I think so. You know, the thing that people don't discuss as much with talking about the Pacers' pace, I always say Pacers' pace and I hate when I say it, but is that they try to lead the league in passes per game. And that's like, passing alone is not a measure of a good offense. Like, the top five teams in passes are not the top five offenses every year. But for the way the Pacers play, it is kind of additive to what they do and why they want to rank so high in that. And that's why they get the ball side to side so much. And so you got to make quick decisions and know where your open teammates are. And so with Zubat so far, I think when he's being a fulcrum at the top of the key, he's done pretty well getting it to guards and perimeter players at the top and then flowing into a handoff or a screen or whatever. But we, you know, we heard Pascal Siakam talk after that Hawks game you're talking about, that something Siakam and Zubats have talked about in games is the awareness Zubats has to have that, like, hey, Pascal Siakam, a star player, might be open on the weak side. Like, he's got to look to his way or be aware of where he is within the flow of also reading where the guards are. And that's not easy. That's a lot of reads to make. So I honestly think he's kept up with the pace okay, but the many decisions he has to make very quickly will come with time. I mean, you just saw improvements in OKC where he threw the ball over the top to Siakam, gorgeous assist, right? Looked pretty good making those decisions in that game. And as for Oubre, I think, you know, since he's more of a finisher anyway, he's not going to be asked to make as many passes. Like, he's kind of spaced out to the corner a lot off the ball anyway. And we'll see about his fit when TJ McConnell plays too. We haven't seen that partnership together yet, but I don't think either of them look overwhelmed by the speed or the number of decisions they have to make. But I do think, like with every new Pacers player, there will be some clunky moments where they're always just going right to the first option and flowing into that. And it's a little more predictable at first until they really figure out what the depth of their options and needs are for this team.
9: Tony East is with Circle City Spin, Locked On Pacers, of course, talking Pacers, and we do with Fever as well. Tony, when you say overwhelmed, let me give you one guy, and I don't want to offend people when I say this. Overwhelmed is probably an extreme. But so far from what I've seen in body of work, and it's unfortunately an area where there's nothing he can do about it. I think Braden Smith is a very talented player, but I think Braden Smith's size or lack thereof at the NBA has really come to light here in these games that I've seen him. Do you agree or disagree?
10: I do agree. And, you know, it will take him time to once again figure out how someone of his size can succeed. And he talked about that at his pre-draft workout. I think it's good that he doesn't hide from this. And he says, yes, I know I'm small. It's going to be harder for me. I think I can do it because at every level of basketball so far, I have done it, right? In college, he was quite good at finding ways to pass and get off shots and run an offense. And that's true. He did that. But now the players are all much bigger and faster and everything is as sharp as possible. And you are, you know, scouted to death by other teams. And don't like he can pass. He's had 5 assists in multiple games so far. I have no doubt that he will still be able to set up his open teammates or make a quick read when somebody has a mismatch, things of that nature. And it's a big adjustment for him coming from the way Purdue played to the way the Pacers play. Huge in terms of pace. However, if you're going to be, you got to do one of two things at his size. And it's, in a lot of cases, both. Like, think about Kyle Lowry at the high end or Chris Paul at the very high end or TJ McConnell at the medium end. And you can name a million 6-foot-ish guards. They all are either good at one of these or both of these things. They all can get efficient shots off creatively. In the case of Chris Paul and TJ McConnell, that's, you know, mid-rangers that they can just take while fading or moving goofy. And in the case of Kyle Lowry, it was 3-point shooting. Or they're good or pesky defenders. All three of those guys, quite frankly, were pretty good defenders.
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19: It's time for the Commissioner's Corner, an exclusive weekly conversation about Indiana high school sports with the Commissioner of the IHSAA, Paul Neidig. Now for an up-to-the-minute report about what's happening in the constantly changing world of high school sports, here's Commissioner Paul Neidig.
20: Hey, everyone. Welcome into the Commissioner's Corner. It's our weekly conversation with the Commissioner of the IHSAA, Paul Neidig. I'm Brendan King. Paul, we've got a pairing show. We've got a football draw. We've got matchups for the IHSAA football state tournament. Boy, it's a wonderful time of year, is it not?
21: You know, if you're in the business of education-based athletics, it really is a great time of the year. You know, we've already had some state championships. We've got a big weekend planned this weekend in football tournament leading up to Thanksgiving weekend, that tradition in Indiana. It's something special, and we're excited to be part of it. We're excited to put this chapter together of the Indiana High School Athletic Association's history since 1903, and it will not disappoint, I'm sure.
20: So, of course, the road leads to Lucas Oil Stadium, and Lucas Oil Stadium was a place where two teams that will meet in the first round in sectional 38 will have to battle for only one team being able to possibly get there this year, Paul. South Putnam and Cascade, two defending state champions, will face off against one another in the first round. Thanks to our guy Jason Willie, I heard on the pairing show, he had that lockdown on the information, first time ever. What do you think about that, and how exhilarating that game's going to be?
21: Well, I think it's going to be exciting in both communities, and it truly is community-based football. It's, you know, each community is going to get out. You know, and when you end up in the same class, which happens occasionally, these matchups can happen. And Central Indiana football certainly is kind of a hotbed of football right now across the state. And I really think there'll be people on every inch of real estate in that community being able to watch football. And so we're excited about it. And I know the schools are too. You know, they wish they were meeting a little later in the year, but it's the way it rolls in Indiana.
20: Any game doesn't happen without officials, Paul, and that's especially in state tournament settings. And, you know, you guys are still always in search of officials regardless of the sport. So if somebody's interested in becoming an official, what can they do?
21: Well, they need to go. First of all, you need to go on to IHSAA.org, and there's a link at the top of the page that says officials or become officials, and it's a very easy process to get started. And, you know, I always make an appeal to anybody who loves sports, but, you know, we need to always think back to the time in which we were able to participate as young athletes in an education-based athletic system. And it took people that played the game at some point in their life or loved the game to step up and officiate those contests. And these kids deserve that also. So if you've ever played, if you're just a great sports fan, I would always encourage you to get out and become an official. It's an easy process. But I will also tell you this, officials, the camaraderie that they have with each other, and they travel together and they vacation together and they do phenomenal things and become lifelong friends because of the officiating world and how they all get to work together over the years. And it's truly is a remarkable thing. And I'd get into it because it's certainly something that you would enjoy. It puts a little pocket change in your pocket too along the way.
20: Paul, we got a minute here from one section of the gridiron with the football state tournament getting started to another, girls flag football about to put a bow on their season. And of course, you guys have an incredible amount of support from all sections of the state, but especially the Indianapolis Colts and what they do to help in that section of that sport. So what can you say about how this season went and how you're about to wrap it up?
21: Well, I think we had 123 different schools play contests this fall for the first time. And so that number has well exceeded the 100 it takes to be fully recognized by the IHSAA. They're in their second year. And so we're excited about the growth of girls flag football. And it is truly one of the fastest growing sport offerings across the entire country. Indiana's no different than that. And I will tell you, if you've not been out to a girls flag football and watched the I call it competitive excellence, because these girls play the game and they love the game of football. It's an opportunity for them to be able to represent their school, and we're excited about that. And the Ursae family and the work that the Colts have done has been phenomenal, and it's one of the reasons we're sitting here today on the cusp of girls flag being a fully recognized IHSAA sport.
20: Paul Nottig, he's the commissioner of the IHSAA. It's the Commissioner's Corner. I'm Brendan King. Paul, thanks. We'll talk next week.
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0: Giving chase! They're not going to get him! Touchdown, Indiana!
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22: No matter how good a team is, there are going to be games in which that team is going to be challenged. And that was certainly the case this past week for the Indiana football team. Like IU, Nebraska was unbeaten when the two programs met last Saturday in Lincoln, and the Cornhuskers led all but the last 7 minutes and 13 seconds of that game. But with IU trailing 17-6 in the fourth quarter, the Hoosiers did what great teams do. They found a way. And it was quarterback Josh Hoover connecting with wideout Nick Marsh for 75 and 44-yard touchdowns that gave Indiana a 20-17 victory and edged the Hoosiers' unbeaten status to 6-0 at the halfway mark of the regular season. And the second half of the year begins this Saturday with a game almost everyone has had circled since the beginning of the year. It's Indiana and Ohio State in Memorial Stadium here in Bloomington. Good evening, everybody. I'm Don Fisher, and this is Inside IU Football with head coach Kurt Cignetti. 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A reminder that in addition to listening through our radio affiliates around the state, you can also join us to see and listen to the show online by going to the IU Athletics YouTube channel. Stay with us. 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
22: 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Well, Coach Cignetti has joined us here on the dais. And, Coach, first of all, congratulations on last week's win. A terrific performance by your ball club in the sense of coming back when it was looking pretty bleak for a while there.
25: You know, it was a great win. At the end of the day, it was a great win. To be in that environment, be down, face that kind of adversity on the road, 11 minutes to go, undefeated team that's playing really well against us, home crowd of 88,000, I mean, as loud as any place I've been, and into it and had all the momentum, and then turn that momentum in one play and pull that game out, you know, just a tremendous win. And that's two close games now.
22: Right.
25: We've been in that have gone down to the wire and pulled out. And there's a lot of value there. Now, you know, number one, you want to get the win. Number two, rather like, but, you know, I think that'll come in handy here down the road.
22: Well, it always comes in handy, doesn't it, when you have to face some adversity and you face it and win it.
25: No question. Well, you find out a lot about the character of your team.
22: Sure.
25: And their resiliency and their fight and their belief. And our guys never flinched. Give them a lot of credit. Now, there were a whole lot of mistakes from the first play till then in all three phases. A bunch.
22: One of the reasons that Indiana didn't move the ball on the ground as well as they have, and I said this to you earlier today, but it's part of it was due to the fact that they were selling out against the run.
25: Yeah. I mean, you know, most people do because it all starts with the run game and stopping the run. And I just think across the board in all three phases, they played really well. They were really jacked up, and we didn't play so hot, and it showed up in every single phase, and it showed up defensively, showed up on special teams, showed up offensively in the run game and the pass game. And I think what got us through it, to be quite honest with you, was, you know, we had two wideouts that they couldn't quite match up with. And that was, at the end of the day, one of the keys on offense. And then defensively, we got four stops in the fourth quarter and finally contained that quarterback. And so I give our coaches and players a lot of credit for that. So, you know, run game is only is one part of it. You know, there's the run game, the pass game. And same with defense, stop the run, stop the pass, contain the quarterback, and then special teams, you got other phases. And then you got situational football, third down, fourth down, high red, low red, goal line, 2 minute before the half, 2 minute end of the game. So, you know, we just kept at it only, you know. And I think going in at halftime, only down 7, because that game could have got away from us
3: sure
25: in the first half.

0: accelerate real fast. He's strong. And we had a hard time catching him. And then, you know, he can throw the ball, too. And he's a competitor. And I knew that. And, you know, of course, that was 4 years ago. And he's done a great job for him.
1: Coach, one of the other things about that ball game to me that was really important is the fact that they score a touchdown to go ahead by two scores. You came right back on the same first time you touched the ball after that, came back and matched that. And that told them something, too.
0: Oh, that was a very strong message. Now, we still had to follow through and finish, but there's no doubt about it. I mean, because that place was rocking. And then to come on the first play, make that play, that just quieted everybody.
1: Talk a little bit about the defensive performance in that game.
0: I mean, the first half wasn't very good. You know, we can play a lot better than we did. They played very well. We had a hard time getting them off the field. The time of possession was so lopsided. But they didn't have a lot of, like, what we call explosive plays. 15-plus games. You know, it was 8, 9 in first downs. And, you know, for as well as they played, they didn't have the points to show for it. They got down in the red area a couple times and without, you know, got maybe twice and got 3 points. So, you know, at halftime, you know, coaches made good adjustments and we settled the team down and, you know, our guys started to play like they could. And it all started with containing the quarterback. You know, he was extremely elusive and we'd put good pressure on him, but then he'd flush out of there. So,
1: Josh Hoover, Coach, your thoughts on his performance in that game?
0: Yeah, made a couple big throws. Made a play or two with his legs. Made the key throws when we need them. You know, there's missed one or two. So, I mean, you know, he's, 17 or 18 touchdowns and no interceptions on the season.
1: The turnover factor is such a big one, Coach. And that's a testament to the coaching that you guys do. These guys aren't turning the ball over. And you're not taking a lot away from turnover perspective, but you're just don't turn the ball over. And you don't, if you don't make that mistake, you can just about beat anybody.
0: Yeah. Before you can win it, you can't lose it. And, you know, how do you lose it? Turning the ball over, penalties, egregious misassignments, special teams gaffes, those kind of things. We're also very lowly penalized. I think, you know, we had a penalty in the fourth quarter, which was our first penalty in 7 quarters, you know, which helps also. So, you know, the turnovers do equal points. Northwestern was actually +6 going into, or Nebraska,
1: right.
0: +6 going into the game. So, yeah, every, you know, we got a lot of new faces. Every team's a little different.
1: How did you handle halftime?
0: Pretty calm. Went in there and coaches made their adjustments and, you know, there was some, you know, in the locker room, some of the coaches could kind of raise their voices a little bit with their guys. So when I always talk to the team before we go out, before the game, before we go back out on the field before halftime. And, you know, all these visiting locker rooms are different. And most of them, it's hard to get the guys in one room where they can all see you. But in this particular case, I wanted to look them in the eye. And I told them, take a knee, and I told them, okay, look, you know, what's done is done. That's behind us. Let it go, except for the corrections that need made, okay? One, you know, take a deep breath. Let's play one play at a time, play this play. You know, those sort of things. And at the end, just said, look, really good teams find ways to win games like this. And we did.
1: And you did. There's no question about it. Unbelievable comeback. This really was, Coach. And here's the other thing. Everybody told us that Oregon had the loudest facility in the Big Ten. I would argue that Nebraska might have it now.
0: Well, I heard

0: couple people told me that back there, they're saying that's the loudest they've ever heard it. It was loud.
1: No question.
0: It was loud, and they're proud. Didn't do them any good. We'll come back with more Inside IU Football with Leak with Kurt Seghetti right after these messages.
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1: 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And don't forget to join Coach Seghetti at 7:05 on Thursday nights throughout the season for Inside IU Football, presented by Merchants Bank and hosted live here at Yogi's, located at the corner of Walden and 7th Street in Bloomington. Well, Coach, we talked a little bit, or at least we introduced the fact that we were playing Ohio State this coming weekend, a ball club that you beat last year in the Big Ten championship game to give Indiana its first Big Ten title since 1967, and just the second in Indiana history. And then, of course, you went on to win a national championship. But this Ohio State team, Coach, just a thought or two about them at this point, the kind of program that they have. Obviously, they're one of the best in the country in that context.
10: Oh, there's no doubt about it. Well, I mean, as strong a brand as there is in college football and have been for a long time. And a lot of great football teams, and this team is no different. A lot of great head coaches, assistant coaches, players, you know, NFL, Heisman Trophy, et cetera, et cetera. And this is a great football team coming in here. And have a lot of respect for them and their program and the way they operate. And, 12 o'clock kickoff, big, nice, cool football weather, about 55 degrees. And, they're probably coming in here with maybe the best player that I can remember playing against in a long, long time.
1: Jeremiah Smith.
10: Jeremiah Smith. who's really playing well, and they're doing a great job of moving them around and getting them the ball. And he's playing lights out. I mean, this is a guy that size, speed, ball skills, competitiveness, body flexibility, strength, explosion. And, you know, they've played six games, and they've targeted him 67 times. But in the three kind of biggest games they've played up to this point, which would be Texas, Iowa, and Illinois, in three games, he's been targeted 47 times.
0: Wow.
10: That's 16 a game. And he had four touchdown catches against Illinois. I believe it was three against Iowa. I mean, he had two last week. They kind of, you know, shortened the game and ran the ball and against Maryland, and, you know, they didn't try to feature him. But some of the grabs, and I mean, he's just playing fantastic.
0: Why is he that good? I mean, is he just that kind of an athlete?
10: Genetics.
0: Yeah. Exactly.
10: Yeah, and he's got that competitive fire, and he found, you know, his niche early on in life. So, you know, we're not allowed to play with 12 or 13. We did petition, but we were denied. Him and Pons went to the same high school.
0: Is that right?
10: Yeah. They competed against each other in practice. Yeah.
0: That's amazing. Coach, talk a little bit about their run game. Well, first of all, talk about their quarterback, Julian Sayin. How much has he improved from a year ago?
10: Yeah, he's an excellent player. He was up one of the Heisman Trophy candidates last season. You know, when we were went to play him last season, he was completing close to 80% of his passes and had been sacked only like six times. And now he's a year older, and, you know, he can get rid of it real fast and accurately with a lot of zip on it. And, of course, they have a new offensive coordinator, Arthur Smith, who had been in the NFL for a long time, had been a head coach in the NFL also, and had been a coordinator, came from the Pittsburgh Steelers. And, you know, he's doing a real nice job, you know, conceptually, you know, in the passing game. And, you know, they just got it all together. And the quarterback, he's taken he's had a few more sacks this year, and he's taken a few more hits. Coughed it up twice against Maryland through pick six. But he's having an incredible season. He really is. And I mean, they're really good. And I know you're going to ask me about the defense, right?
0: Yeah, I'm going to, but I want to ask you about the offensive line, first of all, because that's usually where they're really good.
10: Yeah, and they had a few guys out last week. And they've had an injury or two during the season. The right tackle is expected to return for our game. Hasn't played, I think, since maybe Texas. But then they lost the guy that went in at right tackle and had been the guard right before the Maryland game. So they've got a new face or two there. But they've always been good up front. I mean, and you know, like Maryland, they got a little shorthanded. They had one or two guys go out, and the next guy comes in, and he's a senior, and he's 6'6", and he's 320 pounds, and he's from Ohio, and they all look the same.
0: What about their defense? Now we're there.
10: Yeah. Well, that's where I was sort of hoping entering the season, because they lost eight starters, and a lot of them were high draft choices in the NFL. But when you put them on, they look the same as last year, except that, you know, they've tweaked the scheme or two, and the guys that were there, you know, have had a year in the system, so they know it better. But they're really good up front, which is where it begins. Really good against the run. Very multiple in their scheme. Do a nice job in coverage. Kind of a pro philosophy a little bit. Coming down to college, you know, most of the NFL teams have kind of an alpha dog receiver. And so, you know, I've never really coached in the NFL and or had really that desire. But, you know, they have the ability to kind of bracket maybe your best guy or two to try to take him out of the game a couple different ways. And we saw a little bit of that last year. But we were pretty deep at receiver, so it was hard to focus on one or two guys. But really good on defense. Really good.
0: Coach, what about the injury situation for your own ball club at this point?
10: Yeah, we're in pretty good shape. I mean, Kobe Martin's getting really, really close. And other than that, you know, we're pretty good.
0: Without doubt, injuries play a factor. You've had to deal with a couple. Not near, but here's the thing that amazes me about your program. There aren't very many injuries.
10: Well, I'll tell you, you're right. And it's been that way historically. That's right. That's why, like, the first quarter in North Texas, I was, like, in shock. What's going on here?
0: Yeah.
10: We lost both starting corners in the first quarter and a starting running back. I considered Kobe, BB, and Turbo all starters. We lost three starters in the first quarter.
0: Right.
10: I was like, wow.
0: Yeah, well, it didn't happen last year like that, you know.
10: Yeah, I mean, but you're right. Since then, you know, we've been in pretty good shape.
0: Is that because of the strength and conditioning coaches?
10: Yeah,
0: as anything?
10: I think those guys do a great job, and our guys are committed also to be the best they can be, and they got good nutrition and, you know, good habits when they leave the building. And then, we try not to beat them up too hard at practice. We go fast, and we got good tempo, and we get our work done. But we don't just hit to hit.
0: All right, we're going to come back here, Coach. We're going to talk a little bit more. Play of the game coming up from Alumni Hall. And I do want to ask you about a couple of other things in regard to coaches. And I'm not talking about yours. I'm talking about guys you have coached with.
10: Uh-huh.
0: So back with a little bit more here in a moment, right after these messages from Learfield.
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1: 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It's time for the Alumni Hall Play of the Game tonight. And, of course, it's presented by Alumni Hall on Kirkwood, proud sponsor of IU Athletics. Alumni Hall is your Hoosier headquarters with the best gear for game day and every day. And I'm not sure that I remember a play that was more important for, well, obviously there have been a lot of plays in the last couple of years that have been very important. But this one was pretty special in the sense that it gave Indiana its only lead in this football game on Saturday. And let's hear it right now. It involves Josh Hoover and Nick Marsh.
16: Now, Hoover takes the stab, fakes it, gets Marsh out here wide open. Nick Marsh, 30, 20, down to the 10, touchdown, Indiana! 44 yards, and Indiana scores again, and this crowd goes quiet.
1: They did go quiet. There's no doubt about that, Coach, and that was a special play, maybe the biggest play of the ball of the season so far, maybe.
17: That and the one that Marsh made before that.
1: Yeah, 77-yarder.
17: That was a pretty big play, too.
1: Yes, it was, no question. And how about this? Charlie Becker was open on both those plays.
17: Oh, yeah.
1: You know, and Josh went to Marsh, but, I mean, they were wide open in this situation.
17: Well, the first one to Nick, the window was, it was a little tight, and it was a good throw. Nice job separating. This one was just sort of a special, you know, fourth and one, third and one type of play. And, you know, it worked out for us. And they were in a kind of a goal line personnel grouping. And, yeah.
1: Special, no question about it. Coach, I wanted to ask you, I know you learned a lot from your dad. And you learned a lot from all the other head coaches that you had. But were there other guys that helped you along the way from a coaching perspective, especially early on in your career, that you've not cited or we haven't really talked about, but guys that, you know, gave you the nuts and bolts of what you really have learned in college football coaching?
17: I mean, Chuck Amato's a guy at NC State I worked for. I left Pitt, and that, you know, that was a nice move for us and our family, and we were pretty consistent there for 5 or 6 years winning and got to be associated with a lot of great coaches. Philip Rivers, got to coach him. And Chuck was a really, really, really good man, had come from Florida State, would run Bobby Bowden's program. Coach Bowden was getting older, and back then that's when Florida State was a team. And it was a great place to live. Really liked that a lot. And then, you know, Johnny Majors, who had hired me from Temple, second go around at Pitt, was a little older at the time. College Football Hall of Fame, came in second in Heisman to Paul Hornung. Won national championship at Pitt in 76. And just coaching for a legend like that was great. And then when there was a change, I got kept by the new coach, Walt Harris, who had been at Ohio State, actually, as the offense or as a quarterback coach, maybe the offense coordinator. One of their great teams when they had Eddie George and all those guys. But he was a great quarterback coach, and I learned so much because I had the quarterback coach title. I watched him coach him most of the time, but which was fine. He was really good. But, you know, as a young coach, as a graduate assistant at Pitt, you know, Coach Fazio gave me that opportunity. He's now deceased. That was right after the Jackie Sherrill years where Pitt was like 33-3 over 3 years. And there were some really good assistant coaches that went on to be head coaches on that staff. And Bob Junko was a defensive coordinator and been around a lot of different places. Was really a good guy that with good common sense that kind of helped me as a young coach. Joe Moore was our line coach, you know, the Joe Moore Award. Larry Coyer ended up coming as a defense coordinator when I was with Coach Harris. And, you know, he was from Huntington, West Virginia, smoked a pipe, up the tough guy, and had been a lot of different places. When he left, the year I left to go to NC State, he went to the NFL, and he was defense coordinator for Broncos when they were rolling in a couple Super Bowls. I believe he's deceased as well. But, you know, I learned from a lot of those assistant coaches as a young coach, and believe me, I had a lot to learn. You know, I thought I knew it, and I didn't know shit.
0: But you took those lessons, Coach, and then you basically intertwined it with all the stuff that you knew at that point. The things that you've done, you know, I know you were an assistant longer than probably you should have been, but at the same time, the things that you've done intertwined all the success, really, that you've had up to this point in the learning process and all the things that you've figured out what's important.
17: Yeah, I mean, the move to IUP from Alabama, I bet on myself. That was a big risk. And, I mean, but when we went there, you know, if we were there the rest of our lives, so be it. It's not like I woke up every day saying, I've got to get the next one. That's not how it worked. And, you know, we had a lot of success year one. I think we won. It was a team that, a program that had been really good. My dad was there prior, like 6 years, 7 years prior. And, you know, they were the dominant team. But then that was a state system unionized. It was just different. The budget was about 30% of what it was when he was there in the heyday. I think they were like, they were really bad in the league the prior 2 years. And we won 6 of our last 7 by like 30 a game year one. So we were rolling. Next year we won 12. And so, you know, and then I went, after 6 years, I had really good teams coming back and thought we had a chance to win national championship. And Elon called me to interview, like one of 8 or 9 guys. And, you know, I knew Elon because I was at NC State. A guy I know convinced me to get on a plane and go. I looked at their facilities once I got there compared to what we had at IUP and what they had before when I was at NC State. It looked like a country club. I mean, the school had gone from 3,000 to 7,000, and everything was brand new. I was like, wow. Now, they were in one of the two toughest, back then it was 1AA football, conferences in America. And their history was, record-wise, was worse than, you know, and nobody there thought they could win. We opened the season up at Toledo, right? They won the MAC. We got beat, but we played hard. We won 8 in a row. We were beating teams that beat us the year before, 56-6. I got there. We're beating them by, you know, 10, 15 points. Well, no, we weren't. Not 10, 15, not year one. Most of those games went down the last play. I'm getting them confused.
0: That's all right.
17: Later in the career. No, it was like the stars were aligned. It really was. I mean, those kids were so hungry for success. Good kids worked hard before the transfer portal. Kind of an academic school. You know, you played Richmond, Villanova, Delaware, those kind of teams. And it was amazing how 8 in a row went down the last play. And I'd be there on the sideline thinking to myself, well, luck's going to run out today. And then all of a sudden, Warren Messer would pick off a pass and win the game.
0: That's awesome. That is awesome. Well, Coach, we're out of time, but I want to tell you this. Your program is as good as there is in the country. I know it's not long at this point, but it's 2.5 years in. But your program is doing things that nobody ever imagined could happen here in Indiana. And we can't wait for Saturday in Ohio State.
18: Yeah, we need everybody to really be loud, loud, loud, loud, loud on Saturday.
0: All right. Coach, thank you. Appreciate it. Kurt Cignetti, ladies and gentlemen. Yeah, get up. Get up. All right. We'll be back with more Inside IU Football and our special player guest tonight, Elijah Harding, right after these messages.
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0: You're good. Welcome back to Inside IU Football with Kurt Cignetti. We're here for a final segment this evening. Our player guest tonight is linebacker Elijah Hardy, a junior on this Indiana football team. And Elijah, first of all, congratulations on the season up to date. Another unbeaten season up to date, 6-0 at this point. I know that you're excited about Saturday. This is a football game that everybody's been circled on their calendar for a long time. But before we talk about that, I want to talk a little bit about your family, because you are from an athletic family, to say the least. But first of all, what age did you start playing football?
23: I would say about like 4 or 5 years old, you know. It was one of those things, you know, growing up in Florida, it was like all my friends was doing it. It was time to put on the pads.
0: Well, you're from Lakeland, Florida, and obviously you had a great high school career, but you didn't just play football. You were an All-State basketball player, first-team All-State basketball player, weren't you?
23: Yes, sir. Yeah, basketball was, I would say, my first love, the first sport I played. So, I mean, basketball was one of those big sports for me.
0: Why did football take over for you?
23: I always say, you know, I had a lot of friends playing football. You know, I played basketball. It was, like, a lot of fun. But, I mean, I had cousins. I had friends. You know, my dad played football. So, I mean, I just wanted to try it out, and it was a lot of fun.
0: Well, you have siblings, and I think two sisters and a brother, correct?
23: Yes, sir.
0: All have played sports at a high level. Tell us about your sisters, because one of them is a 1,000-point scorer in basketball.
23: Yeah, she just graduated from high school last year. She's at USF. She won the Miss Florida Award last year in Florida. So, I mean, she's a good basketball player. And then I got an older sister that graduated from West Point last year, now serving in the Army. So, yeah, I got a pretty good another family.
0: Well, that's the other thing, too. Did you grow up in an Army family? I mean, was your dad, mom involved with that?
23: Not my dad and my mom, but I had uncles in the Army. You know, that academy route is always very important to my family. You know, I got a brother there right now at the Naval Academy. So, I mean, that's why I decided to, you know, give it a try.
0: Awesome stuff, without question. Talk a little bit about your trip to Indiana when you were recruited. I think Tom Allen's staff was involved in recruiting you at one point. Is that right?
23: No, it wasn't Tom Allen's staff. So, you know, I had a connection, a little thing with Coach Haynes, you know, in high school. Yes, I was kind of getting recruited by James Madison. Didn't really go through with them, but I mean, I'm happy that I was able to connect with them once I got to Navy prep.
0: Well, without doubt, you're playing for one of the best coaches in the history of college football, just so you know.
23: Yeah,
0: I think
23: sure.
0: You do know that.
23: Yeah.
0: But obviously, this football team this year maybe has had a couple of ball games that were a little closer than people thought might be, but you got a bunch of new faces on this team, too, and a lot of guys learning one another, correct?
23: Right, yeah. I think that's one of the biggest things. You know, we talk about it being a defense that bend, don't break. So, I mean, it's a lot of chemistry that go into those football games. You know, if you look at last year, you look at we got better as a defense as the season went on. You know, those important games on the road made us to the team that we were at the end of the year.
0: Isaiah Jones and you are the linebackers of the start for this Indiana football team. You both have a leadership role in this ball club, do you not?
23: Yes, sir. Yeah. Isaiah's the green dot. You know, he's the head of the defense. We all look up to him. He's a good vocal leader. And then myself, you know, I try to do it through play. You know, he's very vocal. I try to be as vocal as he is, you know, try to help him a lot on the field, on and off the field as well.
0: As far as your teammates are concerned, who makes you laugh on this team?
23: Yeah, we got a lot of funny guys on the team. I would say Tyree Tucker. I mean, he's a funny guy. We call him the Squeak. I mean, he makes all the guys on the team laugh.
0: You know, we need to get him on this show at some point because you're not the first guy that said Tyree Tucker is one of the funnier guys on the squad. But without question, you got a bunch of great teammates. What about your linebacker room, and how close are you guys?
23: Yeah, we're really close. You know, we didn't bring in any transfers this year. You know, it started with Fish last year, Aiden Fisher. You know, he brought that linebacker room very close. You know, we do a lot of stuff through the holidays, you know, Secret Santa, stuff like that on and off the field to keep us close in that linebacker room.
0: What are you studying, Elijah?
23: I'm studying management and SPIA.
0: Gotcha. Tell us a little bit about your favorite things to do when you're away from football.
23: I would say, football is very important for me, but I would say I like to spend time with my family and my friends. You know, I like to play video games, NCAA, Madden, 2K.
0: Are you good at it?
23: Oh, yeah. I would say I'm pretty good. You know, I like to, you know, compete.
0: Well, I know you like to compete. I mean, you wouldn't be playing linebacker if you did like
23: right.
0: to compete. But without question, you guys, I know, in the off season, that kind of thing, do you have a social life when you're playing football or not?
23: Yeah, I mean, it's not. I would say we hear a lot during the summer. You know, it's one of those things where you get to spend time with your teammates. You know, you get to learn them off the field as well. You know, that's going golfing, you know, I tried golfing this summer. Wasn't pretty good at it, but I mean, it's one of those things where it's team bonding.
0: Well, you know, I love golf. I golf all the time in the summertime, and I stink at it too, just so you know.
23: Is there?
0: Because it's one of those games that you better practice, and you better get lessons. If you don't, you're not going to be very good at it. But I can tell you this, it's still a fun game.
23: It is. Very relaxing, very fun.
0: Elijah, I can't thank you enough for being here tonight. We ran out of time. Coach went a little bit longer than he normally does. That's okay, because obviously people want to hear about him. But we are really excited to have you here with Indiana football. You've been a phenomenal player for this program. Congratulations on that.
23: Yes,
0: best
23: sir.
0: Of luck come Saturday against
23: yes,
0: Ohio State.
23: Yes, sir. Thank you.
0: Elijah Hardy, our guest here tonight. We'll be back with final thoughts on tonight's program right after these messages.
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1: 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So thank them with a big hand clap tonight as well. Don't forget to join us again next Thursday night for Inside IU Football with Kurt Zingetti. I'm Don Fisher. Thanks for listening. So long, everybody.
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1: I'm John Ryder. The Guardians knock off the Rays 3-2 in Game 3 of the ALCS in Cleveland to take a 2-1 series lead. Big blow was in the fifth inning. Rookie Petey Halpin, go-ahead two-run homer. Gavin Williams gets the win. He's 2-0 this postseason. He allowed two runs, walked one, struck out nine over five innings. Cade Smith goes an inning and a third. Not allowing a hit or a base runner for the save. Game 4 is tomorrow and on ESPN Radio and the app with coverage starting at 5:30 Eastern. We have Game 4 of the NLCS in L.A. Rookie Shane Drone gets the start for Milwaukee in a bullpen game. L.A. counters with veteran righty Tyler Glasnow. Brewers manager Pat Murphy and his team being up 3-0 on the verge of getting to the World Series.
2: No matter how I feel, you know what I mean? Like, this, it really doesn't. You know what I mean? I don't, there's no feeling good, feeling bad. It's just onward. You know, like I've said, like, the goal the whole time from spring training, February 9th, the first day we got together, the goal the whole time is just like build a resiliency and a passion for being in the now and a passion for winning tonight and then let them tap us on the shoulder when it's over.
1: 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Their only appearance when they lost in seven games to St. Louis. ESPN's Pete Thamel reports that college football playoff is nearing a deal to expand to 24 teams for next season. Right now it's 12 that get in.
3: Hey, it's your resident Super Bowl champ, Chris Candy. 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

Hello and welcome in. It's Always College Football. I'm your host, Greg McElroy. So happy to have you here with us. It is our 10 takeaways show. Welcome in. It's Sunday afternoon. Had a chance to watch all the tape, all the clips. Some games I really enjoyed watching back. Others made my eyes just want to shut. One in particular in which it was like a walking turnover fest in the first half. It was like, goodness gracious alive, can we please hold on to the football? It was tough. You'll probably know which one I'm talking about. It was an entertaining day of college football. I mean, you have number one that loses, number six loses, number 10 loses in overtime, number 13 turns the ball over seven times and loses, number 16 loses at home by nearly 20 points. And for the third time in the AP poll era, three top 10 SEC teams lost in the same regular season week. That's five of the top 16 that all suffered a defeat on one Saturday, and each one of them lost for a very specific reason. You can watch it. You can point to it. I went back and watched all the games, and it was pretty clear. As you guys know how Sunday works for us, we've already done our recaps. That was our morning show. Now we're going to do the reasons. Here's why these things happen. Here's what they mean going forward. We do 10 of them every single week. It's one of our favorite shows, and we're glad that you're here with us today. Go ahead and subscribe to the podcast wherever you get the podcast. Doesn't matter where. You can also go and check us out on the ESPN College Football YouTube page. All right, let's buckle up and dive in with takeaway number one. Oklahoma just delivered the ultimate team win. 27-24 over their arch rivals, the number one ranked Texas Longhorns. Tate Sandell from 47 yards, clock down to zero, right through the middle. The first time Oklahoma has ever beaten a number one ranked Texas team, and it's